0: night with you all watching us, all you weather nerds. And look at this big shelf cloud from South Dakota. This was last night around Sioux Falls. We'll do a little breakdown on that coming up on the show in a little bit. But I'll tell you what, tonight, I think we're going to have something similar to that in the state of Wisconsin. Hasn't popped off yet. This is one of those unique situations where it's probably going to be an overnight event. I would say if you live in Milwaukee or Chicago, I'm talking really late, like so late that you would probably want to call it early on Monday. We're going to have some storms around, possibly a line of storms that will be producing a lot of damaging straight line wind. That's what we're the most concerned about this. We could see a couple of tornadoes, not out of the realm of possibility, likely some very large hail as well. But again, it's the timing on this that really has me a bit worried here. So a little bit of a wider view, and this is the severe storm threat. It's the severe weather outlook that's put out by the Storm Prediction Center. So I've got level one risk with orange. That's this very large area that actually goes off of this map. I'm really focused in on this area right here where we've got the level three risk, and this is current radar. So we're not seeing much action yet. You see no severe thunderstorm warnings. This storm's been around for a while, so I don't know that that's going to be the main event. Does this start to strengthen a little bit fairly soon and then turn into a more significant line of storms, or do we get a new one that forms maybe behind it? These types of events, for whatever reason, are very, very difficult for models to handle. And so there's actually a high amount of uncertainty with exactly how this pans out. But before I get to the forecast models, let me just show you the setup that we have. There is a crazy amount of instability in the air right now. If you've been outside in this part of the country, Iowa, Wisconsin, Minnesota, you know what I'm talking about. It is ridiculously humid outside and very, very hot. The other thing is we've had a lot of clear skies across most of Wisconsin throughout the day, and usually in a severe weather situation, you know, before the storms pop up, the more clear skies you get, the more unstable the air becomes, allowing it to rise more easily as the storms form and roll through. And that means taller storms, more organized storms, stronger storms in general. Now, we lose the heating of the day by the time these storms come through. But even without that, I mean, if you look at this, this is basically the instability that's around. And these are astronomical levels of instability. Now, you can have all the instability in the world, which is basically the ability for the air to rise. And you still need like a catalyst to start the storms. And the catalyst is apparently taking its time. It's a little short wave up toward the northwest, up in the upper levels of the atmosphere. It's like a little, tiny little short wave, a little trough that looks something like this. And so as that comes through, that should pop off some storms. Now, here's the other bit of uncertainty. What exactly is the storm mode going to be? I do feel pretty confident that it's going to end up as a bow echo. So a storm that originates probably up in northeastern Minnesota, moves into northern Wisconsin, then just kind of progresses like that through the night. So out to the forecast models we go. Let's look at the Fox weather model first, see what it has. And again, when we're looking at this, these types of models for just a few hours in advance, we're using the high-resolution forecast models. The Fox weather model is one of those. All right, so the first thing I like to do when we're looking at a high-res model is see how is it initializing. Does it have the current conditions right? All right, here we're at 7 o'clock. What is it, 8 o'clock Eastern, 7 o'clock Central? So I'm noticing that it really isn't showing much of that little tiny batch of storms that's going on up in northeastern Minnesota. Okay, fair enough. Let's see what it has through the rest of the night. Yeah, something else forming out behind that. And then initially, maybe a couple of individual supercells. And that up north in Wisconsin could mean some tornadoes. Certainly some very large hail in those storms when they pop up. And again, you can see the timing on this is like midnight Central time. And then we progress it through the overnight, and you start to see more of this type of shape, like that bow echo. So the question is, do we get individual cells at first, or does it just come in initially as a line of storms and remain a line of storms? At the end of the day, you know, really the only difference is we could see a couple of tornadoes in the beginning. And, of course, with that being after sundown, it's especially concerning. Okay, here's the high-resolution rapid refresh model. Look at this, Chris, 7 o'clock Central. I like that. It seems to have a pretty good handle of what the current situation is. So, you know, right off the bat, I'm thinking that I'm going to take the results of this model a little bit more seriously. Okay, so once again, it shows another batch of storms coming out of northeastern Minnesota. and then moving into northern Wisconsin around midnight or so. And then we take it through the overnight, and here we go. We got a line of some pretty nasty storms. I mean, with the amount of energy that's in the air tonight, I wouldn't be surprised to see some 80-plus mile-per-hour wind gusts. So, again, with this being during the overnight, sun is down, just got to have a way of getting information, because this is one of those situations where, you know, we're likely going to see some trees down. Trees can fall on houses and things like that. If you got a severe thunderstorm warning and you have a ton of trees around the house, this is one of those you may want to get up for and go downstairs. And I don't say that lightly. I don't like to call people to action unless I think it's going to be something that will be a big deal. Look at this, though. Milwaukee, early morning storms tomorrow, and then maybe even Chicago by the time we get to 8 o'clock or so. So really, for Chicago, it's more of a tomorrow event, just backwards, where storms will be in the morning as opposed to the afternoon when they usually are. So we'll be here for a little while. We'll continue to watch it. That's the story with the afternoon. Okay. Just got this fresh video in out of Washburn, North Dakota. This is the first time you're seeing this. It's from Friday, by the way. Look at the strength of that wind. How did you find this, Chris? Like,
1: it was on Facebook.
0: Well, yeah, but I'm saying, like, were you, what prompted you coming across this?
1: I mean, I'm always searching Facebook, so I was looking at North Dakota storm. I'll just search North Dakota storm, or yeah.
0: That is some very, very strong wind. Now, let's roll through. You said you had a couple videos here, or was it just this one?
1: Yeah, there's a couple.
0: All right, let's go through a couple of them and just kind of take it all in, and then we'll do a little analysis on them individually.
1: Hold on.
0: All right, we got another one coming here. Is this all from the same people or different people in the same town?
1: Same people.
0: Okay.
1: Same property.
0: I'm jealous of the camera network they have over there. Very nice.
1: Apparently it's wrong.
0: Oh, wow. Look at this. Okay. To me, that looks like a downburst.
1: And then one more.
0: One more. Let's see it. Ooh, some big hail there, too. Wow. Now, I'm really glad that we got this video because this... I love being able to visualize what I keep talking about on the maps, right? So what I was just talking about in Wisconsin, very high likelihood that there will be some wind like you're seeing right here during the overnight tonight. Now, you'd mentioned something, Chris. The owners of the video said they
1: were saying that people on local media were calling these winds 65 miles an hour. And they believe that these winds were much stronger, especially since their barn was pretty much ripped apart.
0: Yeah, let's go back to the barn video. I'm thinking 70 plus here probably. Yeah, it's a little tough with the frame rate of that video. But, I mean, you see the roof getting destroyed, well, partially destroyed there on the barn.
1: Towards the end you'll see.
0: Okay, so there's a bigger gust coming.
1: Yeah, and you should have this in your Telestrator.
0: Okay. Let's watch it here first.
1: Yep.
0: And I think I recall seeing at the end of this, the tree gets shredded. Oh, wow. Look at that. Yeah. Oh, man. That's a classic downburst right there. A classic downburst. Beast of a storm. Wow. So, yeah, you're getting pretty consistent, like 50 to 60 miles per hour. And then all of a sudden, it's like this 70 plus that comes flying through. This is what the radar looked like. And Washburn is a little bit northwest of Bismarck. I believe it's right here where you see these storm reports. So this was actually right at the onset of the storms developing. It went on to form into a line. This is like what we're going to see in Wisconsin later on tonight. But obviously a lot of energy in the air there. So let's check this out. Yeah, look at that. Individual cell, little downburst. Let's see what these storm reports were. I'm going to click on a couple of them here. Uprooted pine trees. We've got downed power line. And 56 mile per hour wind gust. Yeah, the people that took the video, they were saying, I can't believe it was only 60. Well, again, that's just one weather station that reported 56, and maybe it's the only weather station that the Weather Service had access to, and they said, hey, we recorded a 60-mile-per-hour wind gust on this, so that goes in the report. That's not, I mean...
1: What's the one on the right by Harriet?
0: Oh, yeah, let me check on this one real quick. This one is 89 miles per hour.
1: That's more like it.
0: God bless. Woo! That is a wind gust right there. Did you know that before asking me? Okay. That's incredibly impressive. It's not often you see damaging wind gusts of that strength out of a thunderstorm. Wow. Yes, it did. I'm sorry. Here, let me do this. Yeah, so actually, I want to do this one right here because I believe toward the end of it you can... that's the thing with a downburst. We talk about downbursts so often on the show, this idea of the cold air coming down from the top of the storm. It hits the ground, and it shoots out in all directions. There you go. And it just comes in blasting. It's like, yeah, it's already windy, so you think that's the worst of the wind, and then it just hits like a brick wall. Sometimes you can even see them, like a wet microburst type of downburst, where you can like see this wall of what looks like rain coming in, but really that's, yeah, it kind of is a wall of rain because it's that gust of wind that's going like that, and it's picking up some rain along the way. So absolutely unbelievable video there. Thanks for grabbing that, Chris. I think I got the other video on Telestrator here too, and I might even draw something on it at some point. But yeah, look at all the debris flying around. And toward the end of the video, you do see the tree get shredded. So this is what I was talking about. It's like that's strong enough wind already. It's dumping hail. And then all of a sudden, let's see, I think toward the end of this, there's an even stronger gust, if I'm not mistaken.
1: Yeah, because that's when the barn goes.
0: It's when the
1: What's crazy is, I mean, these hailstones are just moving horizontally.
0: Yeah.
1: Like,
0: whoa.
1: They're not even falling.
0: Right at the end of the video, it gets destroyed there. And that's the other thing with storms like this, and what we could see in Wisconsin tonight as well. Wind-driven hail. When you've got hail that's falling and the wind is gusting 70 to 80 miles per hour, you know, you see a lot of situations in the plains where we get siding damage. Really, really dangerous storm right there, and just a great visual representation. So thank you guys for allowing us to use that video. All right, after the break, we got to talk fires. This is some video taken from Mount Hood looking toward the east at a fire that was so strong, so big, that it was producing its own thunderstorm clouds. Look at that. You can see the smoke on the bottom and then those puffy white clouds up top. That's what we call pyrocumulus clouds. It's basically the fire creating a thunderstorm.
1: There's some Calvin Helmholtz in there, too.
0: Oh, yeah, a couple of those. Look at that. Some KH waves. Those are fun. Haven't seen those in a while. Hang tight. Fox Weather at Night will be right back.

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1: It is Fox weather at night. This is Augusta, Missouri, where it still feels like 105 degrees. So I guess the heat index values are coming down a little bit. It's not every day you say that when it's 105 and it's on the way down. It's been outrageously hot in the central U.S., and that's not only because of this huge heat dome, which I'm about to talk about, that you see it right there. It's also because there's so much moisture in the air. It's like the peak of corn sweat season. The whole corn belt is just, you know, all the corn is sweating, basically. So it releases moisture into the air, and that plays into how humid it is outside. Oppressive, oppressive heat. So we always talk about this heat dome, and, you know, there was somebody on Twitter, good meteorologist that I actually like, that was a little upset that people were calling it a heat dome. He kind of thought that it's a hype term. Out of all ones to get upset about, I don't really think that one's a hype term. But it's a real thing. I mean, it's literally a heat dome. So I wanted to show you this in 3D. It's the upper level pattern. Look at that. It's like a pimple. So, you know, what you're looking at here is the 500 millibar pressure level. Down at the surface, our pressure is about 1,013, technically is regular sea level pressure. We're going up to 500. So 1,013 millibars, 500 millibars. And the pressure surface isn't just this. It's not just a straight line. It actually has waves. So this is what we're referring to when we say heat dome. It's that right there. And the reason why that creates so much heat is, first of all, it's associated with high pressure, so there's a lot of sinking air. But it's also a lot more room for particles to move around for the air pressure level. Down at the surface, our pressure is about 1,013, technically is regular sea level pressure. We're going up to 500. So 1,013 millibars, 500 millibars. And the pressure surface isn't just this. It's not just a straight line. It actually has waves. So this is what we're referring to when we say heat dome. It's that right there. And the reason why that creates so much heat is, first of all, it's associated with high pressure, so there's a lot of sinking air. But it's also a lot more room for particles to move around, for the air to move around. And that also just creates a lot warmer temperatures. Now that you know what it looks like and what it is, let's forecast it out and see what the general direction is that it's going to be moving. Here we are, Monday, Wednesday. Gets a little bit less, extreme. And then it gets extreme once again Thursday and Friday right over the desert southwest. Okay, so, you know, everything is moving toward the southwest. We're going to have some record temperatures down there by the end of the week, I would imagine. We've had a lot of record temperatures across the central U.S. But again, it's the humidity that's making this so oppressive. Look at Dodge City forecasting a high of 108 tomorrow, Amarillo at 106, and then plenty of upper 90s. Some of those spots will make it to triple digits up in the central and northern plains. You know, you look at the trend here. The trend is a little bit down into Tuesday and Wednesday, so that's some good news for you guys in the central U.S. And, yeah, I mean, that's doable Wednesday when we're in the upper 80s, low to mid 90s. It's better than triple digits. So a place like Oklahoma City, I mean, it does stay hot in Oklahoma City. Farther toward the north, you start to back off the heat a little bit through the week. But then Saturday and Sunday, we're back down into the 90s, which will feel pretty comfortable. Amarillo, kind of a slow drop in temperatures through the week, but the story is that by the end of the week, we get into the southwest, and it's going to be extremely warm. So let's throw Phoenix on here to compare. And it goes up, the temperature. Wow, that's just the temperature. Phoenix is something else. And by the way, Chris, you were mentioning to me that, what was it, Saturday morning or Sunday morning, that Phoenix had their record high low temperature, which was 97 degrees.
2: I believe it was Saturday morning.
1: Okay, Saturday. Yeah. Point is that it's so ridiculously hot in Phoenix that the lowest that the temperature got was 97 degrees.
2: Sorry, it was actually Friday.
1: Friday. Okay, yep. So Friday morning.
2: Mm-hmm.
1: Wow. I would imagine
2: 97.
1: Was there more moisture around than usual? What played into that?
2: No. I mean, honestly, I think if you go back to the heat dome, I'm pretty sure it's centered right over there, right?
1: Or over Phoenix?
2: Or is it kind of displaced?
1: Let's go back to the beginning. I mean, it's. I would say it's centered more over... Yeah, I mean, fair enough. I guess I should have used the right camera angle there. So it already is kind of over the southwest, and it just gets worse into the end of the week. I mean, it's a very, very broad heat dome there, so interesting setup. All right, let's talk fires. Big fires up in the Pacific Northwest that are ongoing right now. This is an incredible video out of Government Camp Oregon, which is basically, that's Mount Hood, and you're looking off toward the east at a fire that has gotten so big that it's actually creating its own thunderstorm. That is an incredible video right there. Pyrocumulus at its finest. So you hear of like cumulus clouds, a fair weather cumulus. That's the puffy white cloud that you see. Sunny day, you'll see a puffy white cloud here or there. Then there's cumulonimbus, which is a thunderstorm cloud. It's all type of cumulus cloud. And then you have pyrocumulus, which is its own designation, which is a cumulus cloud, or a cumulonimbus technically, that forms because of the amount of heat and instability at the surface when you have a fire ongoing. So there have been plenty of those around, and actually, I bet you I could find that exact pyrocumulus cloud here on Visible Satellite. Let's go back a little bit. We are east of Portland, Mount Hood. Show yourself, Mount Hood. Where are you? There we go. Okay, here's Mount Hood. And then here's the fire. Look at this. Okay, let me play this out. I'm going to go back to the beginning. Mount Hood right here. Camera's looking that way at the fire. Look at that. Now, as I move forward in time, you'll start to see some more of these. So this is the smoke, that light gray color, and now you're going to start to see, I believe, yeah, there you go, there it is right there, some of those puffy white clouds, those are the pyrocumulus that the cloud is forming. So some pretty cool nerdy stuff there. Now, obviously, these fires are causing a lot of issues, to say the least. Let me zoom back out and just look at this. This is outrageous. This is just a humongous amount of fires. There's so much acreage that's being burned as we speak. This is what we call, or what they're calling, the Hay Creek Fire Complex. At last check, it was up close to 170,000 acres. It's just there were so many fires going on that they're just calling this entire area a complex. Look at this. You can see some huge pyrocumulus clouds on these ones that are west of Mitchell. But that is a lot of smoke. It's moving up toward the north. We've got another complex of fires farther toward the south. That's called the Roe Creek Complex. And that one is over 200,000 acres. So you put them together, we have about 170 and about 200. So it's like almost 400,000 acres just between those two complexes alone. And that's just in Oregon. I mean, we got fires burning up in Washington State, too. You can see several up here, up in the northeastern part of the state. Look at that. It's quite an outbreak of fires here, I've got to say. Now, you know, another problem when we have fires, as you know, if you live in the Northeast, from our friends over in Canada with their wildfires that they had not long ago, the smoke. So as the day goes on, you get a clearer picture here on the visible satellite. Look at how far to the east this smoke is making. It's up into parts of the Dakotas. And you know what? I think there's even a little bit of smoke showing up here. It's a little hard to see, but you notice how it looks a touch on the hazy side, especially later in the day, like up in Wisconsin, Michigan, Minnesota. Certainly some thicker smoke up in northwestern Minnesota. But, yeah, it's just following the ridge. I mean, we talked about the big ridge of high pressure, the heat dome up on the north side of that. You know, everything is spinning clockwise. And so that's the jet stream right there. The smoke is literally following the jet stream. Now, I've got a couple smoke forecast model products here. I'm going to start with the surface smoke. So this is, once again, from that HRRR model, the high-resolution rapid refresh. So it doesn't go out that far. It goes out like, you know, 1.5 to 2 days. But this will give you an idea of where some of the thickest smoke is going to be, where it'll be like lowering the air quality. You may be able to smell it. It becomes like a big part of the story. Here we are into tomorrow, and you can see it does tend to get a little bit thicker over into parts of the Dakotas. Now, obviously, the closer you are to the fires, the more surface, or at least the more smoke you're going to have closer to the surface. Now, this next product I'm going to show you is it's like all the smoke, including the upper air smoke. So, I mean, smoke from these fires, if I'm not mistaken, is actually making it out into the Atlantic Ocean right now.
2: Where's this? Live camera in Grand Forks.
1: Grand Forks.
2: North Dakota.
1: North Dakota. Thank you. I don't know why I had a brain fart with that. It's hazy. You can see how hazy it is. Now, I will say, compared to what it was like up in the Northeast last week, it looks like that smoke in North Dakota may be a little bit higher up in the atmosphere. So, you know, that's a good thing. But if you see a little bit of haze, I mean, it might be worth it checking things out tonight. Let me take the timing back on this a little bit. Yeah, we got a little bit of time till sundown, maybe in a few spots. See if that sunset looks really cool. And if you get a good sunset picture because of some of the upper air smoke that's around, you can send it to us on foxweather.com/connect, or you can scan this QR code right here. I always like to see a good smoky sunrise or a smoky sunset picture. Now, the forecast here is not great. We've got an atmospheric river that's coming into the Pacific Northwest, so you may think that that will help the fires. But the problem is, with this orientation of the atmospheric river, it doesn't really allow it to get east of the Cascades. Whenever you get one that comes into the Northwest like this, and listen to how confidently I'm talking about this, Chris. Chris was the one that was kind of learning me up on this a little bit, because he's from this part of the country. Yeah, it just hits the Cascades. This is humidity we're looking at. And again, all the fires here, not going to be helped by this very much at all. Now, sometimes you can get an atmospheric river that will come in farther toward the south, and it can bring some of that moisture around the Cascades. But in this case, it's not going to happen. So the wind, really no big synoptic, meaning large-scale systems that are going to be affecting the wind there. You know, in a lot of fire weather forecasting situations, you're like, okay, there's going to be really strong wind around for several days, and then there's going to be no wind. Well, in this case, we're just looking at like diurnal swings, meaning the difference between day and night. All the synoptic wind from the big storm system is off the coast, but it still does get gusty. You've got a lot of mountainous terrain out here, and you know, the wind gusts during the afternoon when you start to mix down some of the stronger wind from the upper levels of the atmosphere. Now, down in the southwest, it's a bit of a different story. We've got a lot of rain around. We've got the monsoon that's in full swing. This is Casa Grande in Arizona. One thing that comes along with a lot of these monsoon thunderstorms is dust storms. And, you know, interestingly enough, it's really kind of the same thing that creates what we were looking at in the last block, those big gusts of wind that were in North Dakota on Friday. It's just thunderstorms create wind gusts. And if you have a lot of dust on the ground, you're going to get dust storms. It's as simple as that. So, yeah, tale of two stories for sure. We've got that chance for flooding, as you might imagine, which is just about always the case when you have the monsoon ongoing. And it's always just crazy to me. You look at the amounts of rain that are forecast here, and they're not all that high. And you look at it, and you're like, how can that cause flooding? Well, it's the terrain. It's dry, dry. You got some spots that have burn scars. I mean, example, Ruidoso last year, they had, what was it, 2-3-plus flash flood emergencies. And so it's going to be a lot of on and off thunderstorms for the next couple of days. Typical monsoon season, but I just wanted to give you a heads up in case you're new to the area. All right, guys, we got to grab a quick break. Do I need to tease? I mean, you know we're going to have good stuff coming up. We'll talk severe weather up.

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2: It is Fox weather at night. Be prepared for some storms in Chicago. Not only during the overnight tonight, could also be lasting into the morning, depending on exactly how these storms time out. But you're probably good through the rest of the evening here until after the sun goes down. And then a big batch of storms is going to form up toward the north, head down toward the general Chicago area, Milwaukee, all those places. Here's the outlook from the Storm Prediction Center. Level 3 risk, and this is really driven by straight-line damaging wind. We also could see some very large hail in some of these storms. Could see a few tornadoes as well, but it's mostly a wind and hail threat. What we're going to end up with, it looks like, is a batch of storms that's like a line, you know, like one of these linear storm modes where it looks like the bow on a bow and arrow. And anytime you see that, you're looking at big-time, straight-line damaging wind. And sometimes you can have some embedded tornadoes within that line. Usually they're not quite as strong as like an individual supercell tornado. But long story short, the thing that worries me about this situation is the timing. I mean, the fact that it's happening literally overnight, Sunday night, everybody's going back to work on Monday. Just please make sure you have a way of getting info. I wouldn't be surprised if we see a couple of tornadoes. And this could be one of those types of deals where we're getting like, you know, 75, 80 plus mile per hour winds. It's on the table, okay? And there's been a lot of clearing throughout the day, a lot of instability around. I know the storms have taken a while to get going, but once they pop, I think it's going to be pretty nasty. Now, a couple different things that could happen here. Here's the Fox weather model. It's got some a couple of individual cells first. And first off, I want to say I do think the Fox weather model is slightly off on the timing. I mean, we'll see. But at the end of the day, a couple of cells and then congealing into a line. What I think is a little bit better of a look, I think this model may have a bit of a better handle on it. This is the high-resolution rapid refresh model, and it's not really showing that much until closer to midnight, right? So you see the origin of these storms, 11, midnight, something like that, and then they dive down toward the south through a good chunk of the state of Wisconsin. Milwaukee, 5, 6 a.m., big line of storms coming through, and it'll probably hold together into Chicago. Only taking the model out till about 8 o'clock there, but you get the idea. These are, by the way, kind of ridge-riding storms. The huge ridge of high pressure that's causing all the heat that's going on in the central U.S., which we'll talk about coming up. Storms like to ride on the top of that ridge from west to east, so more on that in a little bit. Where am I going next? The northeast. So the next piece of this storm system, which really, again, is kind of ridge-riders, is going to be the northeast. We have enjoyed some unbelievably nice weather up here in this part of the country. I got to tell you, I mean, low dew points, warm, not too warm, but it's a low dew point that really makes a difference. It's going to change a bit as we get into Tuesday and Wednesday. Now, we're not looking at like any kind of oppressive heat or anything like that, but the moisture content in the air is going to rise. And so right now, what we have going on with the ridge riding situation is like the top of the ridge is like it's oriented like this. It's pointed more into the upper Midwest. It's going to broaden out a little bit and almost flatten out slightly such that some of these storms can make their way up into the mid-Atlantic especially. I don't think this is going to be a huge story for New England, but it is going to get rainy, especially into Wednesday for you guys. We'll have a chance at some severe weather. Tomorrow it's going to be Great Lakes, Ohio Valley, and then Tuesday will be the day that we could see some severe storms in parts of the mid-Atlantic. But honestly, at least right now, and things easily could change with this, I'm the most concerned about flooding over the severe weather, Tuesday and Wednesday especially. Wednesday, up in New England, actually things do get a little bit hairy with the flood threat. But, you know, overall, if you want to visualize this a little bit, here's a jet stream. Look at this. This is the wind way up in the upper levels of the atmosphere. This is what I was talking about when I said ridge riders. So here's your high pressure. Spins clockwise around a high. That's just how it works. And storms like to form on the north side of the high. Underneath the high, air is sinking, so you don't get storms. You need rising air to have storms. And so on the north side, you get these little impulses, these little upper-level waves of energy. Creates a little lift in the air, and you've got a lot of moisture around. and you get the storms. And I think it's pretty cool to visualize it like this. So the lines you're looking at on the map are the same lines that you were just looking at on the upper level map. So I've overlaid the upper level flow represented by the lines and then what's going on down at the surface, the forecast radar. And I'll just run through it quickly so you can see it, right? Storms just riding the ridge. And eventually we actually get a pretty solid area of low pressure that forms in the northeast by Wednesday. But let me take this back a little bit. All right, so one batch of storms here through the overnight. That one right there. Upper Midwest, Great Lakes, here's tomorrow. And that's where that piece of energy will be. Cincinnati, Charleston, West Virginia. And then we get into Wednesday and it starts to become less of a severe weather threat. This is more of like a kind of a slow-moving low that doesn't want to move very much and could produce a lot of rain type of look when I look at that. So that is the story when it comes to the Northeast. All good things must come to an end. I know we've had some really, really nice weather lately. Going all across the country here tonight. Let's go down to Florida where Brandi Campbell has been really just kind of diving into rip current threats. We've got some pretty significant rip current threats over the next few days, and they do kill a lot of people. So here's some info on them.
3: Rip currents can turn a beautiful beach day dangerous fast. So we're going to trade the ocean for a pool as Volusia County Ocean Safety puts us in a rip current simulation, showing us what it's like to be in a rip current, but more importantly, how to get out.
4: You're looking, so if you go from the lady, explain it. A rip current is a river of water flowing away from shore out to sea. I mean, a lot of people won't realize they're in a rip current. They're playing in the water, they're jumping when the wave comes, and if they are in a small rip current, every time they jump, it takes them out a little bit further until they can't touch.
5: In Volusia County, Florida, lifeguards rescue between 2,000 and 2,500 people each year, about 80% due to rip currents. To help lower that number, they're using the simulator to show people what to do before they're in danger.
4: Yeah, so this is the slipstream swimming machine. So this is basically a water treadmill, so it creates a current, but we're able to utilize that same feeling of current as to represent what a rip current would feel like.
5: Imagine the machine is on the shoreline, and the water moving away represents the rip current that could pull you out to sea as it's calmer on both sides.
4: Visually, you're going to see the turbulence on the surface of the water. If this was shallow sand bottom, you'd see that sand churned up, so you'd have your pretty blue water and calmer water, and you'd have rough, kind of murky, tannish water in the rip current.
6: I also have an experience getting caught in a rip current, so this is going to be my first time also physically learning the skills of how to safely get out. So let's see how it goes.
4: Yeah, so we want them to swim against it to feel the rip current. We're going to have them signal for help, and then we're going to have them swim parallel to shore until they're out of the rip current, and then they can swim back into shore. I'll just have you kind of swim against it for a little bit. So like I said, a lot of people will play and won't realize they're in trouble. But if you notice, you're swimming, but you're not moving a whole lot. So once you actually realize you're caught in a rip current, what's the first thing we want to do?
6: Okay, I can't.
4: Big wave signal for help.
6: I need help.
4: And then you're going to swim parallel along the shoreline. You're going to swim out of the rip current. And you'll feel the current dissipate, and now you'll actually be able to swim back in towards shore. The next thing we'll do is if you're too tired or you can't make it and you're still swimming in that rip current, we're going to have you signal for help, and then we're going to have them float on their back. And that rip current's going to pull them out into the head of the rip current where it disperses, and then they're going to be able to come around and swim back into shore.
5: I also went in on a boogie board. He says, stay on it. It'll help you save energy. And then again, get out of that rip current and paddle back. I even tried rescuing the lifeguard.
6: Are you okay?
7: No.
6: Grab onto this and kick if you can.
5: And I have to report, it is not easy. Back on Daytona Beach, I asked beachgoers Paige and Serge Juan if they knew how to get out of one.
8: I've always been told to swim sideways to get out of it. Just kind of don't fight it and find your way out. And then when you know that you're not in it, then try to swim back up to the shore.
9: If I would get in, I'd probably freak out, so I wouldn't know for real.
5: So make sure to always swim near a lifeguard. They're trained and ready to help. So would you try the simulator? Paige and Serge Juan said they would.
8: Yeah, just because I've never been in that situation before.
9: Yeah, I probably would. That'd be more educational on safety being out here.
3: So again, if you're here at the beach and you get caught in a rip current, you want to not panic, float, wave for help, and then swim parallel to the shore. Doing those things can save your life. For now, here in Daytona Beach, Florida, I am Brandi Campbell for Fox Weather.
2: Really good advice. I just feel like if a lot of people knew that, we could prevent so many deaths. Because the problem, the thing that ends up happening is when people are swimming against the current, they waste their energy and they're not helping themselves at all. Now, when you're actually down on the beach, it's very rare that you can actually see a rip current. But I just wanted to give you some perspective here. I asked Chris to pull like a stock video of a rip current. And this is kind of what it looks like. You can see how it's kind of pulling some of the sand out right there. But what I want you to notice about this is it ends. So it might be scary, the idea of stop swimming back to shore, just let it take you out, and then swim parallel. Now, I mean, you can swim parallel here, I suppose, but I was always taught, let it take you.

coastal parts of Florida. And, you know, as Brandy said, you can see how dangerous they are, especially around PCB, some pretty high rip currents there. And we could see some moderate rip currents around there. Look at this, all over Florida, except for the farthest down toward the south, down around Miami, not too bad. How about Hatteras? Look at this. Hey, I'm excited, Chris. I finally got these rip currents into one of these graphics that I can move around a little bit. So I might even do the West Coast if we have enough time. What do we got, 45 seconds? That'll be a nice transition to the East Pacific hurricanes that we're going to do after the break. Yeah, but we can see some rip currents along parts of Hatteras, too. And then let's go to the West. Let's see what's going on out here. Yeah, SoCal. Wow, a lot of high rip currents out there. All right, there you go. Out in the water, there are a couple of hurricanes. None of them are any threat to the western part of the lower 48. One of them, though, not this one, the other one, is going to have a chance at having some impacts in Hawaii. We'll break it down for you. It's not a very common thing that you get some tropical impacts in Hawaii, but we will

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1: I'm Brian Norcross with a Hurricane HQ Minute, looking at what was going on in the tropics in the days leading up to the Great Miami Hurricane of 1926. The tropics were buzzing that second full week in September of 1926. On Tuesday, the 14th, a powerful hurricane was slowly weakening well offshore of the southeast. A tropical depression was slightly concerning south of Cuba, and a weak disturbance was northeast of the Caribbean. On September 15th, the Fort Lauderdale paper got excited about the Cuba system, which had become a tropical storm doing some damage in the Bahamas. Meanwhile, the Caribbean disturbance had dramatically intensified. On Thursday, the 16th, the tropical

0: storm offshore was making it gusty and wet in Miami, while the strength of the hurricane heading for the Bahamas is way underestimated on the weather map, there's some confusion which storm will be a threat to South Florida. On the 17th, the focus was finally on the big hurricane now in the Bahamas. The Miami News published something like a cone that afternoon. The storm was due at the South Florida coast that night. Indeed, as the sun set that Friday night, one of the great hurricanes of all time was only hours away. Fox Weather, for all seasons, for all America.
1: All right, we're going to start off here in the Central Pacific, or excuse me, the East Pacific. This is Hurricane Genevieve. This is a very strong hurricane that strengthened really quickly. I'll get this out of the way. It is basically a fish storm. It's not going to be affecting anybody, but it's impressive to look at. Category 4, actually, at the last update. So look at that pressure down at 947 millibars. So we have that storm. It's mostly satellite eye candy. You get farther toward the west, and we have Hurricane Fausto. Now, it's in the process of weakening as we speak, but it's a little unnerving to see Hawaii over here, right? Hawaii just west of where this hurricane is, and it is generally headed in that vicinity. Now, historically, with Hawaii, it's pretty tough to get a strong storm that comes in out of the east because the water gets a lot cooler up there. It's kind of an interesting thing to look at when you're looking at the sea surface temperatures, which I'll show you in just a second. But you can see the eye has somewhat eroded on this storm. And the forecast cone likely takes it north of the islands. There's a small chance that we could have like a landfalling tropical depression or a super weak tropical storm on some of the western islands. That's like a worst case scenario. So, again, overall, this is not a storm to get too worried about. Usually when we get bad storms in Hawaii, it's a pretty rare thing. But it's got to be coming out of the south because the water is so warm down here. There's a pretty tight gradient, actually, when it comes to the sea surface temperatures up here. So look at this. I mean, you go from like the 70s to really, really warm water temperatures as you get farther down toward the south, well over 80 degrees, even approaching 90 as you get even farther toward the south. But, you know, it just so happens that a lot of these storms that come in out of the east as they're approaching Hawaii, they tend to end up over this cooler water. And that rips storms apart. It really does. So let me look at a couple of different forecast models. Now that we're getting a little bit closer in the forecast, what are some of the things that could happen? This is the European model, and I've overlaid the like the forecast radar or the precipitation part of the. Whoops, let's do this. See, I got the sea surface temperatures on there, and now I'm going to throw the forecast model for the precip on top of that. Okay, so you can see as it moves toward the west, this is the European model. It's got it over some of the cooler water here, at least north of where you're seeing the yellows. And as it approaches Hawaii, let's zoom in on this and see what it looks like. How much rain is there going to be? I mean, look at this. This is kind of the opposite of what we just saw with Bertha in the Gulf. It's maybe a bit of a lopsided system with, you know, the heaviest rain on the north side of it. So, yes, as you see these lines tighten up, those are lines of constant pressure. And that means that it's going to be a little bit on the windy side, obviously, with some kind of tropical system or the remnants passing by. Let's compare that to the GFS model. Okay, let's zoom in on this a little bit. GFS is taking it even farther toward the north, actually. So, meaning more weakening that would be happening as it approaches. Less rain. It shares the Europeans' thoughts about the heaviest rain being on the north side of Fausto. So, you know, again, overall, I don't think this is going to be that big of a deal for Hawaii. If I thought there were going to be any significant impacts, I would definitely let you know. But Hawaii has a history with hurricanes, as you, I'm sure, know if you've lived there for a long time. But this is the thing. The strongest storms, they always got to come in from the south. And it's a really simple story to tell. It's basically because the water is warmer down there. We had a couple of big ones. The biggest one was Iniki back in 1992. $6 billion in damage, six deaths as well. Wow. And then, yeah, we can have storms approach from the east. I remember Izel, I believe was the name of it, if I'm not mistaken, 2014. Once in a while, you can get like a landfalling tropical storm. Extremely rare. You look at the colors of these lines, and most of them are like blue and orange. Very, very rare to even have a Category 1 hurricane. So, you know, this is almost, it's like almost impossible to get a strong hurricane that approaches from the east. Now, elsewhere in the Pacific, and to give you perspective here, here's Fausto, Hawaii just off the map. This is off the coast of Mexico. Look at Hurricane Genevieve. Beast of a storm down here. What was it? It went from, I think, a strong tropical storm to a Category 4 in something like a very small amount of time, 24 hours, if I'm not mistaken. Just a beast of a storm that's sitting over some very warm water. Again, the forecast on that one is to go off toward the west. Now, I always like to check this because, you know, if I say a storm is not going to have any impacts and it's going to be a fish storm, I want to be really sure of that. So we go to this product called the precipitable water, where it shows us how much moisture is in the entire column of the atmosphere. And what I'm going to be looking for here when I play through the model is, does any of this moisture, even if the storm isn't going to make landfall in the U.S. or something like that, is any of that moisture going to somehow play into what's going on during monsoon season here? Okay, let's run through the forecast model. I don't think too much. Yeah, a lot of that goes toward the west. Now, you can make the argument maybe here a little bit into Wednesday that some of that moisture gets into Baja, but even a lot of that, apart from southern Arizona, doesn't really make it too far into the desert southwest. So long story short, fish storm, but eye candy on the satellite. Out to the Atlantic we go. There's a reason. Like, if I'm leading a block with the East Pacific, it must be pretty quiet in the Atlantic, or we must have a storm approaching Hawaii. This is the Atlantic Basin right now. Long story short, no tropical development likely in the next 7 days. Now, what is unique and interesting about the story in the Atlantic right now? Well, I'll tell you the thing that really stuck out like a sore thumb to me. I remember during the very beginning of hurricane season and leading up to it, there was a lot of blue on this map in the MDR, the main development region. This is showing us how far above or below average the sea surface temperatures are. We started off with cooler than average water temperatures out there, and they have warmed up very impressively. Now, there's still going to be a lot of wind shear around here because we're in an El Nino year, so storms are going to have a lot of trouble making it to the west. And then the water, of course, very warm, as it usually is. I mean, we just saw what Bertha did up in the Gulf off the southeast coast. And so, yeah, I think that's really like the big story here. The main development region's water has warmed quite significantly over recent time. I think that's all I got to say about the Atlantic, Chris. Is that like my shortest weather hit on this show in history? Oh, one more graphic. There we go. Showing us how far above or below average those temperatures are. Again, this is the MDR, what I was just showing. And yeah, early on in the season, we were a little bit below, and now we've really climbed. So we'll see what ends up happening, but it should be a quiet season overall. It only takes one, though. All right, have you heard of this? The Fox Weather Clubhouse. Two of my good friends, Bob Van Dillen and Ian Oliver, they're in upstate New York at a beautiful golf course, and the Fox Weather Clubhouse premieres tomorrow. It's going to be a fun watch. Listen in.
2: The Old Westbury Golf and Country Club doesn't get any lovelier than this, especially in the Northeast this time of year when you're talking about temperatures in the mid-upper 70s and low humidity. Now, look behind me. This course, it's a stunner. It's 27 holes right there. It's a par 36 for all of them, so typical, but I'll tell you, the rolling hills right here, gorgeous. We are in Nassau County. We are exactly 20 miles away from Midtown Manhattan, but this is a world apart. A lot of green space out here, a little milky haze in the atmosphere, still getting a little bit of that wildfire smoke coming from Canada, but it's not at ground level, so you're really not detecting it. Just a little bit of a milk on the horizon. But you talk about a gorgeous spot in the country. We're 249 feet above sea level, the highest point in Long Island. And you're teeing off from the mountaintop, I guess you could call it that. That's the ninth hole behind me, and it is just fantastic. Talk about weather, it's perfect right now. Little change coming in tomorrow, we'll get to that in a bit. But again, 27 holes, they're going to need all of them. We are at the Marty Lyons Celebrity Golf Foundation. That's what we're watching for tomorrow. They're going to tee on off at about 11:30 in the morning. So it should be nice, perfect. We got 242 golfers coming in here, 49 groups, 35 celebrities. For the celebrity golf tournament. It's going to be fun. Most of them are Jets or Mets, and we've got several anniversaries coming up. 40 years since the Mets won the World Series the last time. So we got Howard Johnson, he was on that team, and Mookie Wilson, he was on that team as well. They'll be teeing off. Vinny Testaverde, familiar name for the Jets fans, quarterback for many years. He won the Heisman 40 years ago in 1986, playing for the University of Miami. So he's going to be teeing off also. All in all, it is going to be fun. Also, noontime, our inaugural Fox Weather Clubhouse. That's why we were here out here. We're going to have a great time. I'm going to be anchoring live from this nice area. It's gorgeous. I mean, colossal weather so far. Hopefully it stands out to be even better tomorrow morning. Ian Oliver is going to be racing around on the golf cart. He's going to be interviewing all the celebrities out there as well. So, yes, the clubhouse going on. I don't know how I keep on getting picked for these. I am lucky because, yeah, golfing is so fun this time of year when the weather is perfect. May take a little bit of a turn, but we'll see about that. forecast-wise, going up into the 80-degree mark or so for this afternoon. By tomorrow, upper 70s, low 80s. We do have that frontal boundary kind of working on in from the west. So we'll get a couple of pops of showers, maybe a thunderstorm mid-afternoon hours. But for the most part, the golf tournament should go on without a problem. Of course, the clubhouse is going to be just as fun. It's going to be wild. It's going to be a great time, everybody. Hope you tune on in, and we will see you again tomorrow afternoon.
1: All right. The other side of the country, dealing with some issues, especially up in the Pacific Northwest. Humongous fires that are ongoing. This is actually a shot from Mount Hood right now. Look at that. Huge pyrocumulus cloud coming from a big fire that's just east of there. I'll zoom into it in just a second, but let me give you some perspective on this here. Look at this. Huge fire. You can see all that stuff right there in the visible satellite. That's a complex of fires. There's another one that's farther toward the south in Oregon. We got some big fires that are going on up in Washington State, too. I mean, you can almost pick anywhere and find a fire. We'll do a more detailed breakdown of these fires, but I wanted to let you know the situation. Some of that smoke is making it into parts of the northern plains and maybe in the upper Midwest before too long. Hang tight. Fox Weather at Night. We'll be right back.

0: 5 miles of steps per hour, the step counter, the sport mat, and wireless remote. Call now.
1: This is a Fox Weather Alert. We got some big storms north of Nashville right now. It's not a huge area being affected by them, but we've had some 70-plus mile-per-hour wind gusts. And Hopkinsville, Kentucky, one of those spots that's about to get nailed by this storm. So take cover if you live there. That is an amazing shot. That's a live camera that you're looking at right now. And what you're seeing is you're in between, like, the shelf cloud and the actual rain of the storm. It's this thing called the whale's mouth. So I'm trying to decide which direction this camera is facing. I should be able to figure it out.
2: Like,
1: we're looking
2: maybe at north. Yeah. Oh, yeah, it's north.
1: North?
2: Or maybe
1: I'm thinking more west.
2: West, yeah.
1: Yeah, west. It must be facing west. And we'll get the radar up here in just a second. But usually, you know, if you've got a decent shelf cloud with a storm, which you can see on the left side of that, and I believe the rain's going to be coming in from this camera's perspective on the right side, in between those two, there's a lot of turbulence in the clouds and stuff, and it creates that cool cloud formation. We call it the whale's mouth because it looks like the top of a whale's mouth, like a big baleen whale or something. I don't know who comes up with this stuff, but you get the idea. Out to the radar we go. Keep an eye on that camera if you can, Chris. I imagine it might look even cooler than this in the next 10 minutes or so. There's Morgantown, Kentucky, getting some pretty heavy rain right now. So here's our batch of severe storms. Yeah, look at that. Obviously going to be a lot of lightning there. These guys came out of Evansville, and we actually had a bunch of reports. Let me actually go to the storm reports here. We had a bunch of reports of high wind and wind damage. Actually, most of these are literally wind damage reports that we're seeing around the Evansville area. So these storms mean business. You see that bowed out structure right there? You know, I've mentioned this a couple times during the show, but bow echo. That's what a bow echo is on radar, and that, you know, most often means widespread, straight-line damaging wind. And that's what we're seeing. Now, does this hold together all the way into Nashville? It may. I'd be prepared in Nashville within about, I'd say about hour and a half or so. The storms will arrive. Bowling Green in the path of this storm also. Where's Hopkinsville? Here's Hopkinsville. So what I think, let's go back to that camera here real quick, Chris. I believe, I'm seeing the whale's mouth right over me. I think it's kind of looking like this direction-ish, northwest maybe. And so, like, the shelf cloud would be out here, the rain's here, and then in between, that's where the whale's mouth clouds are. So maybe this, maybe the camera's on the north side of town, or maybe the composite radar's taking a little bit of time to update. Let me see if we got the level 2 on this. Hang tight. Yeah, we do. Yeah, look at that. Okay, so that makes sense. The composite was behind a little bit. So on this, I bet you anything you'd be able to see the outflow boundary. There's not a huge outflow boundary with this one, actually, it looks like. Anyway, these are the whale's mouth clouds right here. The rain's coming in behind, and there's probably some kind of gust front like this. That is a nasty storm headed into town. 70-plus mile-per-hour wind gusts. There's a history of 70-plus with it. So it's got the considerable tag on the severe thunderstorm warning. While we're here, let me at least take a peek at the velocities. Yeah, I'm not seeing anything that's looking tornadic to me on there. So that's where the lion's share of the storms has been so far. Now, we still have really what's supposed to be the main event yet to come in this level 3 risk area, which includes parts of far eastern Minnesota, but mostly it's like the entire state of Wisconsin just about. We have one severe thunderstorm warning up in Minnesota, and I don't even think that this is the main event. I think this is just a little cluster of storms that's getting feisty. I think later on tonight, we're going to see a line, after these move through the region that they're in right now, we're going to see a new line of storms form and move north to south. Now, I've been slaving over the model data with this because this is a classically really tough situation for forecast models to handle. This idea that there's going to be like a bow echo type of storm in extreme instability during the overnight, all this kind of stuff. And so there's actually a pretty decent amount of uncertainty with this. Now, you know, throughout the rest of the show, I've been talking about how I think this is going to be overnight, probably between like midnight, 5 a.m. I'm starting to think it might even be later than that. So look at the latest run here of the high-resolution rapid refresh. You recall earlier, it was showing a line of storms forming, you know, 11 o'clock, midnight or so, entering northern Wisconsin. This is the latest run. Yeah, we see some storms moving in around that time, but this main line has kind of messy-looking data. It doesn't even really form into a bow until it gets farther toward the south. Here's what I think is going to happen. Let me see if the Fox weather model shows this a little bit more cleanly. And yeah, this is still showing the... I don't know that we're going to have storms in northern Wisconsin by 1 or 2 a.m. It might even be later than that. So it's tough to show this because, you know, a lot of... It's like on the forecast model, at least on the HRRR here, you know, it's showing everything forming so far to the south. What I think is going to happen is the storms are probably going to enter northern Wisconsin sometime between about like 3 and 5 a.m. And so my point is that we're going to have a morning severe weather event likely in Milwaukee and Chicago. Okay? So I just think that's kind of interesting because this is the threat area for Sunday, you know, like the level 3 out of 5 risk. And it's gotten pushed back so much that it almost becomes tomorrow's risk. And it's going to be a backwards day. Like, usually we get the thunderstorms during the afternoon, and in this case, they're likely going to be during the morning. So I think this model has a decent handle on it. It's going to be an interesting thing to watch, that's for sure. Very, very tough situation for the forecast models to handle. Okay, shall we move on? I think we do... You want to do the shelf cloud? Why don't we do the shelf cloud and the wind gust? What do you think? All right, let's do the shelf cloud first. So yesterday, there was an amazing shelf cloud in North Dakota. Check this out. South Dakota, excuse me. And that's the gust of wind out ahead of all the rain in the storm. We talk about it all the time. Downbursts, rain coming out of the storm, it throws a bunch of cold air down to the ground, shoots out ahead of the storm, and then the warm, moist air at the ground rides on top of that gust of wind and condenses. And then you get these cool-looking clouds. I always say it looks like the alien spaceship in Independence Day. So for a long part of my career, most people got that reference and starting to feel the effects of getting old. Tell me. Okay, thank you. I'm never surprised anymore, man. I'm never surprised. It's a big age gap. Here were the storms. Another kind of bow echo type of thing. And again, this was yesterday. A bunch of reports of wind damage. Now, you know, this particular line of storms, it was moving west to east. The one that's coming in from Wisconsin is going to be north to south. Doesn't really make that much of a difference. But look how widespread the wind gusts were with this. Now, another cool thing about this is you could actually see like the outflow boundary or the gust front, which is where the shelf cloud forms along, even on the composite radar, which is not something you see every day. So, huge amount of lightning there, by the way. But this is the gust front here. And if this was the more high-resolution radar, you would be able to see that really clearly. And that's that cold gust of wind hitting the ground, shooting out ahead of the storm, warm, moist air at the surface rides on top of it. And that creates the shelf cloud. And by the way, in Hopkinsville, Kentucky, that whale's mouth, again, it's right in between those two. And you can see it right there. Look at that. What a beautiful sunset out behind there, too. But that's a lot of lightning. That's going to be a big storm coming through. You know, luckily, it's moving pretty fast for you guys in Hopkinsville. But we'll keep watching that. Yeah, that's about all I got on the shelf cloud. Let's do the wind gust in North Dakota. This was South Dakota. This was North Dakota. We just recently got this video, and I want to use it in a couple of different ways. I want to kind of break it down a little bit, explain what you're seeing, but also relate it to what we could see later on tonight in Wisconsin, what you might even see within the next 10, 15 minutes in Hopkinsville, Kentucky. So do you have that video?
3: Yes, I'm waiting for you to kind of talk. But that's okay. Let's go.
1: That was it. That was my talk. Here it is. Washburn, North Dakota, from Nate and Cheyenne. Thank you guys so much for allowing us to use this because it's really helping us tell the story here. Look at that barn. Now, this isn't even the worst of the wind yet. This was on Friday, by the way. Okay, look at this. That wind's probably kicking at about 50 to 60 sustained right there. And then watch this big gust of wind coming at the end. This is what I'm talking about when I talk about downbursts. It's just a different level. It hits like a brick wall. You can see toward the end of that video, the barn got partially destroyed there, probably pretty close to completely destroyed, and actually the tree gets shredded up a little bit too. So these storms, let's see, this was on Friday. This was right when the storms had started to pop up. I always like to pull the radar from these to try and see. We can go to the radar, and then I'll pull up the other video of that too. So we're just northwest of Bismarck, what was the town called? Washburn. And it was this little cluster of storms that caused that wind gust. Boom, right there. And you can see all of a sudden we got a bunch of storm reports. Now, this report of wind was actually 58 miles per hour. People that took this video, when they sent it, they were like, you know, I can't believe the National Weather Service only said 60 mile an hour wind. It was definitely more than that. Yes, at the end of that, that was definitely more than a 60 mile per hour wind gust. I would say probably 70 to 75 or so, just eyeballing it. But interestingly enough, east of town, let's see where this was, down here, This was a report of an 89-mile-per-hour wind gust. 89. So, you know, once again, I'm trying to relate this to what's going on later on tonight in the wee hours of the morning. Couple individual cells congealing into a line eventually, and a crazy amount of instability around and just the right kind of atmosphere to get that gust of wind. Now, there's another video also, right, Chris? You want to play that one with sound here real quick? Same people, same house. Yeah, that's the one. Can we also just talk about all the hail that's falling in there while that wind is going on? Wow. Oh, man. I don't know, man. As a professional communicator, I get so excited when I see videos like this because it's such a great tool to teach people what's going on. Not only for just a downburst in general, but looking at that, what would you estimate that wind at, Chris? We're back to this game again.
2: Let's see. I'd say we're getting gusts into the, like, upper 60s.
1: Upper 60s?
2: Yeah, maybe a low 70.
1: Yeah, I'm with you on that. I was thinking more like 70 to 75, but it's in the ballpark. And then with all the hail that's flying around there, too, you've got wind-driven hail. So, yeah, that's just unbelievable. Hey, let me show you this real quick also. The downburst. I just wanted to explain that. So the storm coming in here from, you know, looking away from the camera. Again, it's that cold air that hits the ground, shoots out ahead of the storm, and it creates a huge gust of wind. If you see the storm from really far away, right, you can literally see, especially in time lapses, it's really nice. Just look up like downburst time lapse on YouTube. You can see just this big bomb of rain coming out of the storm, and then it hits the ground and goes. And so this is what it's like when you're in the path of that. Of course, varying degrees of strength. Sometimes it's a 30-mile-an-hour gust. Sometimes it's a 100-mile-an-hour gust. But thanks again, guys, for the video there. It's incredible, and I love sharing stuff like this with people. All right, guys. We got some serious fires going on up in the Pacific Northwest. We got to do...

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2: It is Fox weather at night. This is Augusta, Missouri, where it still feels like 105 degrees. So I guess the heat index values are coming down a little bit. It's not every day you say that when it's 105 and it's on the way down. It's been outrageously hot in the central U.S., and that's not only because of this huge heat dome, which I'm about to talk about, that you see it right there. It's also because there's so much moisture in the air. It's like the peak of corn sweat season. The whole corn belt is just, you know, all the corn is sweating, basically. So it releases moisture into the air, and that plays into how humid it is outside. Oppressive, oppressive heat. So we always talk about this heat dome, and, you know, there was somebody on Twitter, good meteorologist that I actually like, that was a little upset that people were calling it a heat dome. He kind of thought that it's a hype term. Out of all ones to get upset about, I don't really think that one's a hype term, but it's a real thing. I mean, it's literally a heat dome. So I wanted to show you this in 3D. It's the upper level pattern. Look at that. It's like a pimple. So, you know, what you're looking at here is the 500 millibar pressure level. Down at the surface, our pressure is about 1,013, technically is regular sea level pressure. We're going up to 500. So 1,013 millibars, 500 millibars. And the pressure surface isn't just this. It's not just a straight line. It actually has waves. So this is what we're referring to when we say heat dome. It's that right there. And the reason why that creates so much heat is, first of all, it's associated with high pressure, so there's a lot of sinking air. But it's also a lot more room for particles to move around, for the air to move around. And that also just creates a lot warmer temperatures. Now that you know what it looks like and what it is, let's forecast it out and see what the general direction is that it's going to be moving. Here we are, Monday, Wednesday, gets a little bit less, extreme. And then it gets extreme once again, Thursday and Friday, right over the desert southwest. Okay, so, you know, everything is moving toward the southwest. We're going to have some record temperatures down there by the end of the week, I would imagine. We've had a lot of record temperatures across the central U.S. But again, it's the humidity that's making this so oppressive. Look at Dodge City, forecasting a high of 108 tomorrow, Amarillo at 106, and then plenty of upper 90s. Some of those spots will make it to triple digits up in the central and northern plains. You know, you look at the trend here. The trend is a little bit down into Tuesday and Wednesday, so that's some good news for you guys in the central U.S., and, I mean, that's doable Wednesday when we're in the upper 80s, low to mid 90s. It's better than triple digits. So a place like Oklahoma City, I mean, it does stay hot in Oklahoma City. Farther toward the north, you start to back off the heat a little bit through the week. But then Saturday and Sunday, we're back down into the 90s, which will feel pretty comfortable. Amarillo, kind of a slow drop in temperatures through the week. But the story is that by the end of the week, we get into the southwest, and it's going to be extremely warm. So let's throw Phoenix on here to compare. And it goes up, the temperature. Wow, that's just the temperature. Phoenix is something else. And by the way, Chris, you were mentioning to me that, what was it, Saturday morning or Sunday morning, that Phoenix had their record high low temperature, which was 97 degrees. That's as...
3: Yeah,
2: is that it?
3: I believe it was Saturday morning.
2: Okay, Saturday. Well, yeah. Point is that it's so ridiculously hot in Phoenix that the lowest that the temperature got was 97 degrees.
3: Sorry, it was actually Friday.
2: Friday. Okay, yep. So Friday morning.
3: Mm-hmm.
2: Wow. I would imagine.
3: Yep, 97.
2: Was there more moisture around than usual? What played into that?
3: No, I mean, honestly, I think if you go back to the heat dome, I'm pretty sure it's centered right over there, right?
2: Or over Phoenix?
3: Or is it kind of displaced?
2: Let's go back to the beginning. I mean, it's. I would say it's centered more over. Yeah. I mean, fair enough. I guess I should have used the right camera angle there. So it already is kind of over the southwest, and it just gets worse into the end of the week. I mean, it's a very, very broad heat dome there. So interesting setup. All right, let's talk fires. Big fires up in the Pacific Northwest that are ongoing right now. This is an incredible video out of Government Camp Oregon, which is basically. That's Mount Hood, and you're looking off toward the east at a fire that has gotten so big that it's actually creating its own thunderstorm. That is an incredible video right there. Pyrocumulus at its finest. So you hear of like cumulus clouds, a fair weather cumulus. That's the puffy white cloud that you see. Sunny day, you'll see a puffy white cloud here or there. Then there's cumulonimbus, which is a thunderstorm cloud. It's all type of cumulus cloud. And then you have pyrocumulus, which is its own designation, which is a cumulus cloud or a cumulonimbus technically that forms because of the amount of heat and instability at the surface when you have a fire ongoing. So there have been plenty of those around. And actually, I bet you I could find that exact pyrocumulus cloud here on Visible Satellite. Let's go back a little bit. We are east of Portland, Mount Hood. Show yourself, Mount Hood. Where are you? There we go. Okay, here's Mount Hood. And then here's the fire. Look at this. Okay, let me play this out. I'm going to go back to the beginning. Mount Hood right here. Camera's looking that way at the fire. Look at that. Now, as I move forward in time, you'll start to see some more of these. So this is the smoke, that light gray color. And now you're going to start to see, I believe, yeah, there you go. There it is right there. Some of those puffy white clouds, those are the pyrocumulus that the cloud is forming. So some pretty cool nerdy stuff there. Now, obviously, these fires are causing a lot of issues, to say the least. Let me zoom back out and just look at this. This is outrageous. This is just a humongous amount of fires. There's so much acreage that's being burned as we speak. This is what we call, or what they're calling, the Hay Creek Fire Complex. At last check, it was up close to 170,000 acres. It's just there were so many fires going on that they're just calling this entire area a complex. Look at this. You can see some huge pyrocumulus clouds on these ones that are west of Mitchell. But that is a lot of smoke. It's moving up toward the north. We've got another complex of fires farther toward the south. That's called the Roe Creek Complex, and that one is over 200,000 acres. So you put them together, we have about 170 and about 200, so it's like almost 400,000 acres just between those two complexes alone, and that's just in Oregon. I mean, we got fires burning up in Washington State, too. You can see several up here, up in the northeastern part of the state. Look at that. It's quite an outbreak of fires here, I've got to say. Now, you know, another problem when we have fires, as you know, if you live in the Northeast from our friends over in Canada with their wildfires that they had not long ago, the smoke. So as the day goes on, you get a clearer picture here on the visible satellite. Look at how far to the east this smoke is making. It's up into parts of the Dakotas. And you know what? I think there's even a little bit of smoke showing up here. It's a little hard to see, but you notice how it looks a touch on the hazy side, especially later in the day, like up in Wisconsin, Michigan, Minnesota. Certainly some thicker smoke up in northwestern Minnesota. But, yeah, it's just following the ridge. I mean, we talked about the big ridge of high pressure, the heat dome up on the north side of that. You know, everything is spinning clockwise. And so that's the jet stream right there. The smoke is literally following the jet stream. Now, I've got a couple smoke forecast model products here. I'm going to start with the surface smoke. So this is, once again, from that HRRR model, the high-resolution rapid refresh. So it doesn't go out that far. It goes out like, you know, 1.5 to 2 days. But this will give you an idea of where some of the thickest smoke is going to be, where it'll be like lowering the air quality. You may be able to smell it. It becomes like a big part of the story. Here we are into tomorrow, and you can see it does tend to get a little bit thicker over into parts of the Dakotas. Now, obviously, the closer you are to the fires, the more surface, or at least the more smoke you're going to have closer to the surface. Now, this next product I'm going to show you is it's like all the smoke, including the upper air smoke. So, I mean, smoke from these fires, if I'm not mistaken, is actually making it out into the Atlantic Ocean right now.
3: Where's this? Live camera in Grand Forks.
2: Grand Forks.
3: North Dakota.
2: Thank you. I don't know why I had a brain fart with that. It's hazy. You can see how hazy it is. Now, I will say, compared to what it was like up in the Northeast last week, it looks like that smoke in North Dakota may be a little bit higher up in the atmosphere. So, you know, that's a good thing. But if you see a little bit of haze, I mean, it might be worth it checking things out tonight. Let me take the timing back on this a little bit. Yeah, we got a little bit of time till sundown maybe in a few spots. See if that sunset looks really cool. And if you get a good sunset picture because of some of the upper air smoke that's around, you can send it to us on foxweather.com/connect, or you can scan this QR code right here. I always like to see a good smoky sunrise or a smoky sunset picture. Now, the forecast here is not great. We've got an atmospheric river that's coming into the Pacific Northwest, so you may think that that would help the fires. But the problem is, with this orientation of the atmospheric river, it doesn't really allow it to get east of the Cascades. Whenever you get one that comes into the Northwest like this, and listen to how confidently I'm talking about this, Chris. Chris was the one that was kind of learning me up on this a little bit because he's from this part of the country. Yeah, it just hits the Cascades. This is humidity we're looking at. And again, all the fires here, not going to be helped by this very much at all. Now, sometimes you can get an atmospheric river that will come in farther toward the south and it can bring some of that moisture around the Cascades. But in this case, it's not going to happen. So the wind, really no big synoptic, meaning large scale systems that are going to be affecting the wind there. You know, in a lot of fire weather forecasting situations, you're like, okay, there's going to be really strong wind around for several days and then there's going to be no wind. Well, in this case, we're just looking at like diurnal swings, meaning the difference between day and night. All the synoptic wind from the big storm system is off the coast, but it still does get gusty. You've got a lot of mountainous terrain out here, and you know, the wind gusts during the afternoon when you start to mix down some of the stronger wind from the upper levels of the atmosphere. Now, down in the southwest, it's a bit of a different story. We've got a lot of rain around. We've got the monsoon that's in full swing. This is Casa Grande in Arizona. One thing that comes along with a lot of these monsoon thunderstorms is dust storms. And, you know, interestingly enough, it's really kind of the same thing that creates what we were looking at in the last block, those big gusts of wind that were in North Dakota on Friday. It's just thunderstorms create wind gusts. And if you have a lot of dust on the ground, you're going to get dust storms. It's as simple as that. So, yeah, tale of two stories for sure. We've got that chance for flooding, as you might imagine, which is just about always the case when you have the monsoon ongoing. And it's always just crazy to me. You look at the amounts of rain that are forecast here, and they're not all that high. And you look at it, and you're like, how can that cause flooding? Well, it's the terrain. It's dry, dry. You got some spots that have burn scars. I mean, example, Ruidoso last year, they had, what was it, 2-3-plus flash flood emergencies. And so it's going to be a lot of on and off thunderstorms for the next couple of days. Typical monsoon season, but I just wanted to give you a heads up in case you're new to the area. All right, guys, we got to grab a quick break. Do I need to tease? I mean, you know we're going to have good stuff coming up. We'll talk severe weather.

0: 5 miles of steps per hour, the step counter, the sport mat, and wireless remote. Call now.
1: It is Fox weather at night. Be prepared for some storms in Chicago. Not only during the overnight tonight, could also be lasting into the morning, depending on exactly how these storms time out. But you're probably good through the rest of the evening here until after the sun goes down. And then a big batch of storms is going to form up toward the north, head down toward the general Chicago area, Milwaukee, all those places. Here's the outlook from the Storm Prediction Center. Level 3 risk, and this is really driven by straight-line damaging wind. We also could see some very large hail in some of these storms. Could see a few tornadoes as well, but it's mostly a wind and hail threat. What we're going to end up with, it looks like, is a batch of storms that's like a line, you know, like one of these linear storm modes where it looks like the bow on a bow and arrow. And anytime you see that, you're looking at big-time straight-line damaging wind. And sometimes you can have some embedded tornadoes within that line. Usually they're not quite as strong as like an individual supercell tornado, but long story short, the thing that worries me about this situation is the timing. I mean, the fact that it's happening literally overnight, Sunday night, everybody's going back to work on Monday. Just please make sure you have a way of getting info. I wouldn't be surprised if we see a couple of tornadoes. And this could be one of those types of deals where we're getting like, you know, 75, 80 plus mile per hour winds. It's on the table, okay? And there's been a lot of clearing throughout the day, a lot of instability around. I know the storms have taken a while to get going, but once they pop, I think it's going to be pretty nasty. Now, a couple different things that could happen here. Here's the Fox weather model. It's got some a couple of individual cells first. And first off, I want to say I do think the Fox weather model is slightly off on the timing. I mean, we'll see. But at the end of the day, a couple of cells and then congealing into a line. What I think is a little bit better of a look, I think this model may have a bit of a better handle on it. This is the high-resolution rapid refresh model. And it's not really showing that much until closer to midnight, right? So you see the origin of these storms, 11, midnight, something like that. And then they dive down toward the south through a good chunk of the state of Wisconsin. Milwaukee, 5, 6 a.m., big line of storms coming through, and it'll probably hold together into Chicago, only taking the model out till about 8 o'clock there, but you get the idea. These are, by the way, kind of ridge-riding storms. The huge ridge of high pressure that's causing all the heat that's going on in the central U.S., which we'll talk about coming up. Storms like to ride on the top of that ridge from west to east, so more on that in a little bit. Where am I going next? The northeast. So the next piece of this storm system, which really, again, is kind of ridge riders, is going to be the northeast. We have enjoyed some unbelievably nice weather up here in this part of the country. I got to tell you, I mean, low dew points, warm, not too warm, but it's a low dew point that really makes a difference. It's going to change a bit as we get into Tuesday and Wednesday. Now, we're not looking at like any kind of oppressive heat or anything like that, but the moisture content in the air is going to rise. And so right now, what we have going on with the ridge riding situation is like the top of the ridge is like, it's oriented like this. It's pointed more into the upper Midwest. It's going to broaden out a little bit, almost flatten out slightly such that some of these storms can make their way up into the Mid-Atlantic especially. I don't think this is going to be a huge story for New England, but it is going to get rainy, especially into Wednesday for you guys. We'll have a chance at some severe weather. Tomorrow it's going to be Great Lakes, Ohio Valley, and then Tuesday will be the day that we could see some severe storms in parts of the Mid-Atlantic. But honestly, at least right now, and things easily could change with this, I'm the most concerned about flooding over the severe weather, Tuesday and Wednesday especially. Wednesday, up in New England, actually things do get a little bit hairy with the flood threat. But, you know, overall, if you want to visualize this a little bit, here's a jet stream. Look at this. This is the wind way up in the upper levels of the atmosphere. This is what I was talking about when I said ridge riders. So here's your high pressure. Spins clockwise around a high. That's just how it works. And storms like to form on the north side of the high. Underneath the high, air is sinking, so you don't get storms. You need rising air to have storms. And so on the north side, you get these little impulses, these little upper level waves of energy, creates a little lift in the air, and you've got a lot of moisture around, and you get the storms. And I think it's pretty cool to visualize it like this. So the lines you're looking at on the map are the same lines that you were just looking at on the upper level map. So I've overlaid the upper level flow represented by the lines, and then what's going on down at the surface, the forecast radar. And I'll just run through it quickly so you can see it, right? Storms just riding the ridge. And eventually, we actually get a pretty solid area of low pressure that forms in the northeast by Wednesday. But let me take this back a little bit. All right, so one batch of storms here through the overnight. That one right there. Upper Midwest, Great Lakes, here's tomorrow. And that's where that piece of energy will be. Cincinnati, Charleston, West Virginia. And then we get into Wednesday, and it starts to become less of a severe weather threat. This is more of like a kind of a slow-moving low that doesn't want to move very much and could produce a lot of rain type of look when I look at that. So that is the story when it comes to the Northeast. All good things must come to an end. I know we've had some really, really nice weather lately. Going all across the country here tonight. Let's go down to Florida, where Brandi Campbell has been really just kind of diving into rip current threats. We've got some pretty significant rip current threats over the next few days, and they do kill a lot of people. So here's some info on them.
2: Rip currents can turn a beautiful beach day dangerous fast. So we're going to trade the ocean for a pool as Volusia County Ocean Safety puts us in a rip current simulation, showing us what it's like to be in a rip current, but more importantly, how to get out.
3: You're looking, so if you go from the lady, explain it. A rip current is a river of water flowing away from shore out to sea. I mean, a lot of people won't realize they're in a rip current. They're playing in the water, they're jumping when the wave comes, and if they are in a small rip current, every time they jump, it takes them out a little bit further until they can't touch.
4: In Volusia County, Florida, lifeguards rescue between 2,000 and 2,500 people each year, about 80% due to rip currents. To help lower that number, they're using the simulator to show people what to do before they're in danger.
3: Yeah, so this is the slipstream swimming machine. So this is basically a water treadmill, so it creates a current, but we're able to utilize that same feeling of current as to represent what a rip current would feel like.
4: Imagine the machine is on the shoreline, and the water moving away represents the rip current that could pull you out to sea as it's calmer on both sides.
3: Visually, you're going to see the turbulence on the surface of the water. If this was shallow sand bottom, you'd see that sand churned up, so you'd have your pretty blue water and calmer water, and you'd have rough, kind of murky, tannish water in the rip current.
5: I also have an experience getting caught in a rip current, so this is going to be my first time also physically learning the skills of how to safely get out. So let's see how it goes.
3: So we want them to swim against it to feel the rip current. We're going to have them signal for help, and then we're going to have them swim parallel to shore until they're out of the rip current, and then they can swim back into shore. I'll just have you kind of swim against it for a little bit. So like I said, a lot of people will play and won't realize they're in trouble. But if you notice, you're swimming, but you're not moving a whole lot. So once you actually realize you're caught in a rip current, what's the first thing we want to do?
5: Okay, I can't.
3: Big wave signal for help.
5: Any help.
3: And then you're going to swim parallel along the shoreline. You're going to swim out of the rip current. And you'll feel the current dissipate, and now you'll actually be able to swim back in towards shore. The next thing we'll do is if you're too tired or you can't make it and you're still swimming in that rip current, we're going to have you signal for help, and then we're going to have them float on their back. And that rip current's going to pull them out into the head of the rip current where it disperses, and then they're going to be able to come around and swim back into shore.
4: I also went in on a boogie board. He says, stay on it. It'll help you save energy. And then again, get out of that rip current and paddle back. I even tried rescuing the lifeguard.
2: Are you okay?
6: No.
2: Grab onto this and kick if you can.
4: And I have to report, it is not easy.
6: Look right over there.
4: Back on Daytona Beach, I asked beachgoers Paige and Serge Juan if they knew how to get out of one.
7: I've always been told to swim sideways to get out of it. Just kind of don't fight it and find your way out. And then when you know that you're not in it, then try to swim back up to the shore.
8: If I would get in, I'd probably freak out, so I wouldn't know for real.
4: So make sure to always swim near a lifeguard. They're trained and ready to help. So would you try the simulator? Paige and Serge Juan said they would.
7: Yeah, just because I've never been in that situation before.
8: Yeah, I probably would. That'd be more educational on safety being out here.
5: So again, if you're here at the beach and you get caught in a rip current, you want to not panic, float, wave for help, and then swim parallel to the shore. Doing those things can save your life. For now, here in Daytona Beach, Florida, I am Brandi Campbell for Fox Weather.
1: Really good advice. I just feel like if a lot of people knew that, we could prevent so many deaths. Because the problem, the thing that ends up happening is when people are swimming against the current, they waste their energy. and they're not helping themselves at all. Now, when you're actually down on the beach, it's very rare that you can actually see a rip current. But I just wanted to give you some perspective here. I asked Chris to pull like a stock video of a rip current. And this is kind of what it looks like. You can see how it's kind of pulling some of the sand out right there. But what I want you to notice about this is it ends. So it might be scary, the idea of stop swimming back to shore, just let it take you out, and then swim parallel. Now, I mean, you can swim parallel here, I suppose, but I was always taught, let it take you out, and then swim parallel and come back to the beach. You know, growing up, I grew up in Rhode Island, and my dad was a strong swimmer. We used to go to the beach all the time, and every once in a while, you know, he would swim pretty far out there. And I have memories of this, of him, you know, getting caught in a rip current. You just see him swimming parallel and coming back. But, it's just such a useful piece of information. Now, we got a lot of rip currents that could be happening, especially along coastal parts of Florida. And, you know, as Brandy said, you can see how dangerous they are, especially around PCB, some pretty high rip currents there. And we could see some moderate rip currents around there. Look at this, all over Florida, except for the farthest down toward the south, down around Miami, not too bad. How about Hatteras? Look at this. Hey, I'm excited, Chris. I finally got these rip currents into one of these graphics that I can move around a little bit. So I might even do the West Coast if we have enough time. What do we got, 45 seconds? That'll be a nice transition to the East Pacific hurricanes that we're going to do after the break. Yeah, but we can see some rip currents along parts of Hatteras,

to the East Pacific hurricanes that we're going to do after the break. Yeah, but we can see some rip currents along parts of Hatteras, too. And then let's go to the west. Let's see what's going on out here. Yeah, SoCal. Wow, a lot of high rip currents out there. All right, there you go. Out in the water, there are a couple of hurricanes. None of them are any threat to the western part of the lower 48. One of them, though, not this one, the other one, is going to have a chance at having some impacts in Hawaii. We'll break it down for you. It's not a very common thing that you get some tropical impacts in Hawaii, but we will

0: 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Visit iFlow.com.
1: I'm Brian Norcross with a Hurricane HQ Minute. Looking at what was going on in the tropics in the days leading up to the Great Miami Hurricane of 1926. The tropics were buzzing that second full week in September of 1926. On Tuesday, the 14th, a powerful hurricane was slowly weakening well offshore of the southeast. A tropical depression was slightly concerning south of Cuba, and a weak disturbance was northeast of the Caribbean. On September 15th, the Fort Lauderdale paper got excited about the Cuba system, which had become a tropical storm doing some damage in the Bahamas. Meanwhile, the Caribbean disturbance had dramatically intensified. On Thursday the 16th, the tropical storm offshore was making it gusty and wet in Miami, while the strength of the hurricane heading for the Bahamas is way underestimated on the weather map. There's some confusion which storm will be a threat to South Florida. On the 17th, the focus was finally on the big hurricane now in the Bahamas. The Miami News published something like a cone that afternoon. The storm was due at the South Florida coast that night. Indeed, as the sun set that Friday night, one of the great hurricanes of all time.

0: time was only hours away. 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
1: All right, we're going to start off here in the Central Pacific, or excuse me, the East Pacific. This is Hurricane Genevieve. This is a very strong hurricane that strengthened really quickly. I'll get this out of the way. It is basically a fish storm. It's not going to be affecting anybody, but it's impressive to look at. Category 4, actually, at the last update. So look at that pressure down at 947 millibars. So we have that storm. It's mostly satellite eye candy. You get farther toward the west, and we have Hurricane Fausto. Now, it's in the process of weakening as we speak, but it's a little unnerving to see Hawaii over here, right? Hawaii just west of where this hurricane is, and it is generally headed in that vicinity. Now, historically, with Hawaii, it's pretty tough to get a strong storm that comes in out of the east because the water gets a lot cooler up there. It's kind of an interesting thing to look at when you're looking at the sea surface temperatures, which I'll show you in just a second. But you can see the eye has somewhat eroded on this storm, and the forecast cone likely takes it north of the islands. There's a small chance that we could have like a landfalling tropical depression or a super weak tropical storm on some of the western islands. That's like a worst case scenario. So again, overall, this is not a storm to get too worried about. Usually when we get bad storms in Hawaii, it's a pretty rare thing, but it's got to be coming out of the south because the water is so warm down here. There's a pretty tight gradient actually when it comes to the sea surface temperatures up here. So look at this. I mean, you go from like the 70s to really, really warm water temperatures as you get farther down toward the south, well over 80 degrees, even approaching 90 as you get even farther toward the south. But, you know, it just so happens that a lot of these storms that come in out of the east as they're approaching Hawaii, they tend to end up over this cooler water. And that rips storms apart. It really does. So let me look at a couple of different forecast models. Now that we're getting a little bit closer in the forecast, what are some of the things that could happen? This is the European model, and I've overlaid the like the forecast radar or the precipitation part of the, whoops, let's do this. See, I got the sea surface temperatures on there, and now I'm going to throw the forecast model for the precip on top of that. Okay, so you can see as it moves toward the west, this is the European model. It's got it over some of the cooler water here, at least north of where you're seeing the yellows. And as it approaches Hawaii, let's zoom in on this and see what it looks like. How much rain is there going to be? I mean, look at this. This is kind of the opposite of what we just saw with Bertha in the Gulf. It's maybe a bit of a lopsided system with, you know, the heaviest rain on the north side of it. So, yes, as you see these lines tighten up, those are lines of constant pressure. And that means that it's going to be a little bit on the windy side, obviously, with some kind of tropical system or the remnants passing by. Let's compare that to the GFS model. Okay, let's zoom in on this a little bit. GFS is taking it even farther toward the north, actually. So, meaning more weakening that would be happening as it approaches. Less rain. It shares the Europeans' thoughts about the heaviest rain being on the north side of Fausto. So, you know, again, overall, I don't think this is going to be that big of a deal for Hawaii. If I thought there were going to be any significant impacts, I would definitely let you know. But Hawaii has a history with hurricanes, as you, I'm sure, know if you've lived there for a long time. But this is the thing. The strongest storms, they always got to come in from the south. And it's a really simple story to tell. It's basically because the water is warmer down there. We had a couple of big ones. The biggest one was Iniki back in 1992. $6 billion in damage, 6 deaths as well. Wow. And then, yeah, we can have storms approach from the east. I remember Izel, I believe was the name of it, if I'm not mistaken, 2014. Once in a while, you can get like a landfalling tropical storm. Extremely rare. You look at the colors of these lines, and most of them are like blue and orange. Very, very rare to even have a Category 1 hurricane. So, you know, this is almost impossible to get a strong hurricane that approaches from the east. Now, elsewhere in the Pacific, and to give you perspective here, here's Fausto, Hawaii just off the map. This is off the coast of Mexico. Look at Hurricane Genevieve. Beast of a storm down here. What was it? It went from, I think, a strong tropical storm to a Category 4 in something like a very small amount of time, 24 hours, if I'm not mistaken. Just a beast of a storm that's sitting over some very warm water. Again, the forecast on that one is to go off toward the west. Now, I always like to check this because, you know, if I say a storm is not going to have any impacts and it's going to be a fish storm, I want to be really sure of that. So we go to this product called the precipitable water, where it shows us how much moisture is in the entire column of the atmosphere. And what I'm going to be looking for here when I play through the model is, does any of this moisture, even if the storm isn't going to make landfall in the U.S. or something like that, is any of that moisture going to somehow play into what's going on during monsoon season here? Okay, let's run through the forecast model. I don't think too much. Yeah, a lot of that goes toward the west. Now, you can make the argument maybe here a little bit into Wednesday that some of that moisture gets into Baja, but even a lot of that, apart from southern Arizona, doesn't really make it too far into the desert southwest. So long story short, fish storm, but eye candy on the satellite. Out to the Atlantic we go. There's a reason. Like, if I'm leading a block with the East Pacific, it must be pretty quiet in the Atlantic, or we must have a storm approaching Hawaii. This is the Atlantic Basin right now. Long story short, no tropical development likely in the next 7 days. Now, what is unique and interesting about the story in the Atlantic right now? Well, I'll tell you the thing that really stuck out like a sore thumb to me. I remember during the very beginning of hurricane season and leading up to it, there was a lot of blue on this map in the MDR, the main development region. This is showing us how far above or below average the sea surface temperatures are. We started off with cooler than average water temperatures out there, and they have warmed up very impressively. Now, there's still going to be a lot of wind shear around here because we're in an El Nino year, so storms are going to have a lot of trouble making it to the west. And then the water, of course, very warm, as it usually is. I mean, we just saw what Bertha did up in the Gulf off the southeast coast. And so, yeah, I think that's really like the big story here. The main development region's water has warmed quite significantly over recent time. I think that's all I got to say about the Atlantic, Chris. Is that like my shortest weather hit on this show in history? Oh, one more graphic. There we go. Showing us how far above or below average those temperatures are. Again, this is the MDR, what I was just showing. And yeah, early on in the season, we were a little bit below, and now we've really climbed. So we'll see what ends up happening, but it should be a quiet season overall. It only takes one, though. All right, have you heard of this? The Fox Weather Clubhouse. Two of my good friends, Bob Van Dillen and Ian Oliver, they're in upstate New York at a beautiful golf course, and the Fox Weather Clubhouse premieres tomorrow. It's going to be a fun watch. Listen in.
2: The Old Westbury Golf and Country Club doesn't get any lovelier than this, especially in the Northeast this time of year when you're talking about temperatures in the mid-upper 70s and low humidity. Now, look behind me. This course, it's a stunner. It's 27 holes right there. It's a par 36 for all of them. So typical, but I'll tell you, the rolling hills right here, gorgeous. We are in Nassau County. We are exactly 20 miles away from Midtown Manhattan, but this is a world apart. A lot of green space out here, a little milky haze in the atmosphere. Still getting a little bit of that wildfire smoke coming from Canada, but it's not at ground level, so you're really not detecting it. Just a little bit of a milk on the horizon. But you talk about a gorgeous spot in the country. We're 249 feet above sea level, the highest point in Long Island, and you're teeing off from the mountaintop. I guess you could call it that. That's the ninth hole behind me, and it is just fantastic. Talk about weather. It's perfect right now. Little change coming in tomorrow. We'll get to that in a bit. But again, 27 holes. They're going to need all of them. We are at the Marty Lyons Celebrity Golf Foundation. That's what we're watching for tomorrow. They're going to tee on off at about 11:30 in the morning. So it should be nice. Perfect. We got 242 golfers coming in here, 49 groups, 35 celebrities for the Celebrity Golf Tournament. It's going to be fun. Most of them are Jets or Mets, and we've got several anniversaries coming up. 40 years since the Mets won the World Series the last time. So we got Howard Johnson, he was on that team, and Mookie Wilson, he was on that team as well. They'll be teeing off. Vinny Testaverde, familiar name for the Jets fans, quarterback for many years. He won the Heisman 40 years ago in 1986, playing for the University of Miami. So he's going to be teeing off also. All in all, it is going to be fun. Also, noontime, our inaugural Fox Weather Clubhouse. That's why we were here out here. We're going to have a great time. I'm going to be anchoring live from this nice area. It's gorgeous. I mean, it colossal weather so far. Hopefully it stands out to be even better tomorrow morning. Ian Oliver is going to be racing around on the golf cart. He's going to be interviewing all the celebrities out there as well. So, yes, the clubhouse going on. I don't know how I keep on getting picked for these. I am lucky because, yeah, golfing is so fun this time of year when the weather is perfect. May take a little bit of a turn, but we'll see about that. Forecast-wise, going up into the 80-degree mark or so for this afternoon. By tomorrow, upper 70s, low 80s. We do have that frontal boundary kind of working on in from the west. So we'll get a couple of pops of showers, maybe a thunderstorm mid-afternoon hours. But for the most part, the golf tournament should go on without a problem. Of course, the clubhouse is going to be just as fun. It's going to be wild. It's going to be a great time, everybody. Hope you tune on in, and we will see you again tomorrow afternoon.
1: All right. The other side of the country, dealing with some issues, especially up in the Pacific Northwest. Humongous fires that are ongoing. This is actually a shot from Mount Hood right now. Look at that. Huge pyrocumulus cloud coming from a big fire that's just east of there. I'll zoom into it in just a second, but let me give you some perspective on this here. Look at this. Huge fire. You can see all that stuff right there in the visible satellite. That's a complex of fires. There's another one that's farther toward the south in Oregon. We got some big fires that are going on up in Washington State, too. I mean, you can almost pick anywhere and find a fire. We'll do a more detailed breakdown of these fires, but I wanted to let you know the situation. Some of that smoke is making it into parts of the northern plains and maybe in the upper Midwest before too long. Hang tight. Fox Weather at Night. We'll be right back.
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0: And welcome to Wine Nation Uncorked. I'm Ian Oliver, joined by Abby Hornacek, who just got back from Tennessee. And isn't it smooth as Tennessee whiskey?
1: I like that reference.
0: This is Wine Nation, apparently, as well?
1: Yeah, it is as smooth as Tennessee whiskey because a lot of times they will age the wine in whiskey barrels. So I think it's a great idea. Chris Stapleton himself might have suggested that.
0: So I've done it the other way. I'm a little bit of a wine simpleton, but I've had the bourbon that's aged or whiskey aged in wine barrels. This is the inverse of that.
1: This is the inverse. So you do get that kind of oaky taste, and it's something that is so uniquely Tennessee. If you meet anyone from Tennessee, they're proud of their whiskey. They're proud of where they're from. And when you taste each bottle, it's so uniquely them. And that's part of what I love about wine is you might not know, you say you're a simpleton. You might not know all of the notes, nor do I. You don't have to describe the notes. A lot of people can't say this is oaky or this is dry, but you go to a memory that you have. And for me, it was like frolicking through a field or hanging my clothes up to dry on the clothesline. And once I started thinking about wine in that way, I was like, yeah, I'm much more inclined to describe it this way. And it's fun.
0: Yeah, it's less of an academic experience and more just an experience.
1: Yeah, I would not pass the test.
0: Well, Abby, you're like half a semester short of being a sommelier
1: at this point, right? That's very generous. I didn't realize that when you're blending, you're doing it so scientifically. You're saying 7% of this, little 9% of this, however much you want. And it does round out the taste so differently. So I had a lot of fun with the little dropper thing. I felt like I was in science class mixing it all up.
0: Did you have goggles?
1: Yeah, I should have. Safety first. You do know the feeling it gives you when you taste the wine.
0: Yeah. And in this case, it's delicious. So why don't we take a look?

0: From coast to coast, American-made wine captures the spirit of people who love this land.
1: It's original. It's wholly original to us, wholly original to this place.
0: And in the rolling hills of Tennessee, just a short drive from Nashville, a new wine label has been created.
2: Check this out.
3: Whoa.
0: Rooted in Southern practice.
4: I'm just picturing a bluegrass band out here playing, people drinking wine.
0: Here's where American soil meets American soul.
5: I love that you can just sit and eat grapes all day.
0: This is Wine Nation. Blending tradition, rich southern soil, and a bold vision to create something truly special, Arrington Vineyards innovates with techniques like aging dry table wines in whiskey barrels and creating an exclusive label for the Fox News American Wine Club Reserve. We're here to uncork the story behind Antiquity, a wine that captures the spirit of this place and the people who pour their passion into it. One of those people is the president of Arrington Vineyards, Kip Summers, and he's going to show me around. Let's go.

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1: What's going on?
0: Welcome to Arrington Vineyards.
1: Thank you so much, and thanks for the ride.
0: Oh, you're welcome. Let's drive around and check it out.
1: All right. Arrington Vineyards stretches over 95 stunning acres, with 16 acres dedicated to lush, thriving vines. This multi-award-winning estate is co-owned by country music icon Kix Brooks. Kip, this is stunning.
0: Thank you.
1: All of the buildings that we passed and going through the woods, now getting to the vineyard.
0: Right.
1: Wow.
0: Yeah. This is the clubhouse, and we're going to get out here and walk over to some of our vines that we use for the Antiquity wine.
1: I just first want to know more about how this all came to be. Obviously, Kix Brooks is a huge part of this.
0: Yeah.
1: How did you guys meet?
0: So we met actually through a mutual friend at church. So it's like most good stories in the South. I guess they start at church. We had already purchased an old hog farm out here and we're converting it to vineyards. The cattle farm next to the hog farm we owned was up for sale. And so I approached Kix about the idea of, you know, buying the cattle farm and, you know, maybe expanding vineyards. And when he came out and saw what we were doing, I think he was pretty excited and couldn't believe that, you know, we had an active vineyard going out here. And so, yeah, he was into it. And so from there, it just sort of took off organically. The natural beauty is very much was here when we got here, these old trees, the barn and everything. But, I mean, everything that's here, we had to put in, all the infrastructure.
1: As we walk through the vines here and we're stepping on this ground, what makes this spot a good place in terms of soil and climate?
0: We've got a lot of limestone. In fact, there's limestone all under the soil. And so that's the bedrock that the vines are planted in. Also, like some heavy clay loam on top. It's very specific to this area. It's pretty hot and humid. It's very continental. It's cold in the winter, but very warm and humid in the summer. And so the grapes that we've got planted here really thrive in those exact conditions.
1: What is the process like of getting the grapes and then making the Antiquity wine? Why these grapes?
0: These grapes specifically do extremely well in this climate. They are very resistant to all the heat and humidity, survive the winters just great, and it really is one of the best red grapes for this entire state. We had the wild idea of, you know, what if we did some finishing in some Tennessee whiskey barrels to this red wine just to give it like an extra kick at the end. And so we tried it. We tried a few barrels and it worked really well, tasted really interesting, tasted really good. And we sold a few bottles and everyone was really excited about it. So we made a little bit more each year. So then when we were thinking about, you know, if we did a wine for the Fox News wine shop, what would that look like? What would it be like a special, you know, reserve blend just for them? We're immediately thinking this, because it's original, it's wholly original to us, wholly original to this place, wholly original to Tennessee. And so we thought, yeah, this would be a great thing to use these grapes in those barrels just for this wine.
1: Well, they look delicious, so I'm glad that you chose these ones in particular. You were saying that you're about a month away from harvest.
0: We are.
1: How do you know that?
0: Experience.
1: Do you look at the grape and say, oh, wow, that's looking robust?
0: No, actually, so our vineyard manager goes through the vines and he takes samples of all the berries and then we take it back to our wine lab and our vineyard manager and our winemaker, they run all the numbers on the grapes. So we're looking for a certain amount of sugar content, we're looking for the pH content and the acid content of the grapes.
1: So you scientifically test it?
0: Oh yeah.
1: I know you have all the fancy scientific equipment, but do you need a taste tester to maybe try one of the grapes and tell you if it's ready for harvest?
0: Is that you asking if you could taste the grapes?
1: Maybe.
0: Sure.
1: They look delicious.
0: We always need a few taste testers here.
1: This is what I'm talking about. Yeah. All right. Right off the vine. You have
0: right
1: to have one too. Mmm.
2: A little tart.
1: I think it's ready. I love that you can just sit and eat grapes all day.
0: Mm.
1: You have any openings?
0: We do, actually, yeah. Would you like to help on the bottling line later today?
1: I would love to.
0: I think first what we ought to do is get back on the golf cart, go back over to the winery, and go to the barrel room. and introduce you to my business partner, John Russell, and he can tell you a lot more about what we do here.
1: Okay, you lead the way.
0: All right, let's go.
2: All right, we've only scratched the surface now. Let's get to the serious stuff, Abby. We learn how the Tennessee whiskey barrels help the end product of the wine.
1: Yes, but there's so much more that needs to go into it. That's what I think. Okay, you got to get the wine in the barrels. You got to get the taste perfect. But when you're shopping, you have to look for the actual bottle, right? I don't know about you, because I don't know a lot. I'm like, I look for the bottle. So they let me be a part of the bottling process, which was so interesting. And the people who work there, they're like whipping the bottles off and putting them on. It's athletic. You're an athlete. I think we should get you there.
2: That's awfully generous of you, Abby. When we come back, we'll go from barrel to bottle. Stay with us. There's much more Wine Nation Uncorked after the break.
1: The USA 250 collection is more than a celebration of exceptional wines. It's a tribute to the people, the places, and traditions that continue to shape American winemaking, from the vineyards of Sonoma County to the careful artistry of blending and aging. Every bottle tells a story of dedication, craftsmanship, and pride.

0: else do you guys have on the property?
1: We do food trucks on Fridays that come out here, and it's a way for people to try different foods with our wines. We've got live jazz and bluegrass playing out here at the same time because we've got so much property. When we started the winery, it wasn't just so that we could open up like a wine shop on a hill somewhere. We actually wanted people to come out and enjoy the vines, be in the vineyard, enjoy the rural views and the rural life out here.
0: Look at this.
1: Yeah, welcome to the Barrel House.
0: Thank you. It's nice and chilly in here.
1: Yeah, so we keep it about 60 degrees in here year-round, 58, 60, something like that. We also keep it humidified.
0: Okay. Yeah. I have questions about that, but I have a feeling John here knows how to answer.
1: Yeah, so this
2: we'll do our best.
0: How are you doing, John?
3: Nice to meet you, Abby.
0: Nice to meet you.
1: I'm going to go over to the tasting room. See you guys for a tasting later.
0: Sounds good.
1: Okay.
0: We'll see you then.
3: All right. See you, Kip.
0: Thank you. Well, Kip was great. He showed me all around, but he said you were the guy to ask about the barrels. John, when people come to Tennessee, the first beverage they think of might not be wine. Maybe it's whiskey.
4: Yeah.
0: So what is the history of winemaking in this region?
3: Wine was pretty much shut down during Prohibition, 1920s. It was shut down entirely, and Tennessee had production, pretty good, decent production back then. Everybody knows of whiskey in the back hills, you know, during Prohibition. But then winemaking started coming back, so it's grown quite a bit in the last 10, 12 years.
0: Something special you guys do is you age the wine in these whiskey barrels. How do you continue to monitor the wine inside of the barrel?
3: Before we even start using a barrel, we will ream the inside of the barrel out to get a little fresher and bring the wood out and bring the vanilla flavoring out. But we also want that whiskey flavor still in that barrel. Well, we monitor it by a process called sieving, and you take it out and they taste it. And they do that about monthly.
0: And how much of that whiskey transfers into the wine? How much can you taste it? Or is it just notes of whiskey?
3: It's notes of it. You can taste it. It'll be a little smokier than a regular fine table wine. And it's been very popular.
0: Is there any way you can show me what thiefing looks like? Do you just put something in the side? What is that?
3: My winemaker, Chase, is over here, and I think he's got the ability to show you that.
0: Chase!
5: Hey.
0: How you doing?
5: How you doing? Nice to see you, Abby.
0: I hear you're the thief.
5: Yeah, I am. Would you like to taste some antiquity?
0: Yes!
5: All right. So, yeah, so we have a whiskey barrel here. This wine was put in here about 18 months ago. We get these barrels from a local distillery here, fresh. They empty them. They smell really good. So I'll get you a sample here. So the goal for this
0: that's so cool. It's like a giant straw.
5: You're very right. All right, check this out.
0: Whoa.
5: Yeah, so we're sampling the wine. We do this once a month to check the quality, make sure we're on track.
0: Okay.
5: With the aging process. And we'll typically know when we're about ready to bottle this just by off flavor.
0: Well,
5: for us.
0: I think you need, can I get you some?
5: Sure, yeah.
0: How do I use the thiefer?
5: Yeah, just grab the thief there.
0: The thief?
5: Yep. Pull it on out.
0: I don't push a button.
5: Yeah. Put your thumb there on the end.
0: Okay.
5: And then you'll kind of give it a little turn. There you go.
0: Yep.
5: There you go.
0: Yep.
5: All right.
0: I'm going to spill nothing.
5: Beautiful. Look at that color.
0: Okay. Great color. And
5: all
0: then
5: right.
0: I just put it right back in.
5: And so you'll want to give it a swirl.
0: Okay. Yeah. Make sure I look refined when I do this.
5: Give it a little sniff.
0: Yep.
5: And then a little taste.
0: Ooh. Yeah.
5: Nice.
0: That tastes ready to drink to me.
5: Yeah, it's almost ready. So we're about 15 months into the aging process, so I would suspect another 3 months.
0: What does that 3 months do?
5: It really just really mellows the wine out a little bit more. What these barrels do is they let very small amounts of oxygen in to the wine to soften it over a long period of time. We intentionally want a little bit of that whiskey lactone kind of in the back of the wine, more in your aromas than flavor. We remove all the char from the whiskey barrel.
0: How?
5: And so we have a barrel blaster that you put into it, and it blasts all the charcoal out.
0: You guys have such fun terminology, thiefing, barrel blaster.
5: Well, you gotta make it sound fun, right?
0: Yeah.
5: So we get it to where that char is out of the barrel and not neutralizing our flavors and aromas. Okay. And then that kind of helps with the aging process, getting them a little bit more natural flavor from like vanilla, from toasting the barrel. We have some antiquity that's been aging already that's ready to bottle today. And so we're going to need your help.
0: I would love to help. Do I bring this with me?
5: Why not?
0: Take it for the road.
5: All right.
0: Okay.
2: We're doing real science here. But as I watch this, I couldn't believe how precise that is. But I guess that's the art of it.
0: That is the art. And I guess they taste hundreds of glasses. I mean, again, tough job. Mm. But it's so interesting to me. And when I tasted mine, I was like, I'm going for America. So maybe like a hint of bald eagle. I don't know. That's what I was going for.
2: That's
0: so
2: the
0: if you
2: Hornacek
0: taste it,
2: blend right there.
0: Abbey America, both starts with an A.
2: Yeah. One part Great Lakes, two parts bald eagle.
0: That's better.
2: Stay with us. There's much more Wine Nation Uncorked after the break.
4: Weather is part of the American story. Under stormy skies, down snowbanks, even at Little League. From the first heat wave to the first frost, Fox Weather is there for you when the storm breaks.
6: Just wreaking havoc here.
4: And after it passes.
7: There is a lot of work to get done, but there's hope to move forward.
4: We're with you every step.

0: What goes on in here?
1: Yeah, so this is our tank room. So all of our fermentation happens in here. Blending, filtrations, the final bottlings will be pumped out of this room to the bottling line. We're going to need your help to put some cork in the machine.
0: You're going to trust me to help bottle?
1: Yes, we are. Right this way.
0: Woo-hoo.
1: So we're going to go right around.
0: Okay.
1: Back of the machine.
0: This. Oh, these are the labels. Yes.
1: Yeah, so this cork is all from Portugal. So it's going to be put in this machine here and then applied to the bottle.
0: All right. Portugal corks going in.
1: There you go. There you go.
0: Fired.
1: Perfect.
0: Woo! We did it. Kind of. I'm so sorry I spilled so many.
1: That's all right. Yeah.
0: Yes! That was a good high five. Here we go, the first one. Ah! She's a beaut. Oh, they're coming fast, though. All right. It's like a fun game. Antiquity. That's a good-looking label, though. You see that?
1: And so, so this is our the final product of the antiquity that you tasted in the barrel.
0: This is the final product.
1: It is.
0: Is this the first time human hands have touched this?
1: Your hands.
0: I love it.
1: Yeah.
0: You're going to ship this box right to my house?
1: If you want it.
0: All right, let's do it.
1: All right.
0: Cool, so now that we have some in a box, I would like to taste it if possible.
1: Yeah, well, we can go to the tasting room and try it out.
0: Sounds good.
1: Here's our tasting room here.
0: I like it in here. Good vibes. Hello. Nice to see you guys
2: again. Hey, welcome back.
0: It's so beautiful. Your guys' tasting room, but then out here, people are sitting on the deck with this gorgeous view.
2: Right.
0: What else do you guys have going on?
2: We do takeaway tastings at our retail shop next door. This is more like our private kind of reserve tasting room. And then we also have these picnic flight tastings. We do like a sample of four tastings, and then people can come out and enjoy those.
0: This day has been so great, and I would love to taste this wine.
2: Try it.
0: This is the special one that you guys are just making for the Fox News American Wine Club Reserve.
2: That's correct.
0: So I swirl it.
2: Yeah, give it a swirl.
0: Oh, wow.
2: Yeah.
0: Oh, that's good.
1: It's a little more complex than what was in the barrel.
0: It is. Okay, so this does taste different.
1: Yeah.
0: I'm getting a little hint of whiskey.
2: Yeah, a little bit. Yeah. A little note in the back.
1: What we taste out of the barrel is Chamberson, grown here on the property. And then that's 80% of this blend, and then we put in a little bit of Enchantment and Noray as well, which kind of adds that deeper color and that complexity to it.
0: And all of the grapes are grown here on property
2: right. That
0: are used in this wine?
2: Yep.
0: That's special because sometimes, you know, you buy from different areas, but this is a true Tennessee wine.
2: Yeah. Especially when people come out, they see the vineyards and they enjoy the place. And we do buy a lot of grapes because we make a lot of different wines. Mm-hmm. But people come out and say, do you have a wine that's just here from this vineyard? We have several that are just from this vineyard. But this is one of them. And this is special to the club.

0: What kind of wine would this be?
1: Well, we like to joke that it's an easy to enjoy wine.
0: Dry red, easy to drink, and fun.
2: Fun. And surprisingly good. For Tennessee, people don't realize how good our wine can be.
1: And that's something that we've been proving over the last 17 years that we've been open is our consistency and the quality of the wine that we make. And I think, you know, it's a pleasant surprise when you find some little hidden gem somewhere. That's what we enjoy doing.
0: Well, tasting this wine, I can truly understand why you guys are pioneers, because it is delicious. And anyone who buys it should probably buy more than one bottle.
1: Oh, yeah.
0: Because
1: oh, yeah,
0: I think I could drink just one bottle on my own.
2: Or they'll be back.
1: Oh, yeah. Yeah, exactly.
0: Well, guys, thank you so much for showing me around and giving me some of the best wine I have ever tasted.
1: Thank you for coming out.
0: Cheers to you.
2: Coming out.
1: Cheers.
0: And this wine is exclusive, so if you want to get in on the fun, be sure to join the Fox News American Wine Club Reserve.
3: All right, Abby, I wouldn't have guessed it, but it does look like the folks down there in the volunteer state do wine as well as they do whiskey.
0: From barrel to bottle and simpleton to enthusiast.
3: The winemaking is a labor of love, and you can taste that in it.
0: And when you drink the wine, it just maximizes that experience because you're like, we're gathering together and we now share this similar thread. And they're so kind. You know, every time you meet someone who is putting the work into the bottle, it gives you an extra appreciation for what's in the glass. And this episode airs a music aspect. And one thing that I do want to mention that I loved about this place, they have this giant red barn. And I consider myself a novice banjo player.
3: Oh.
0: I bought a banjo with my first paycheck ever. And they have a shirt that has the barn and a banjo on it. And so they were like, here, this is for you. And I'm like, this is Tennessee. They got the wine and they got the kindness.
3: Did you by chance bring the banjo?
0: I did not. It's a little lost, a little rusty.
3: That'll be on another episode, but it sounds like this was a successful
0: trip. Maybe one glass of wine and I might play. I don't know.

USA 250 collection is more than a celebration of exceptional wines. It's a tribute to the people, the places, and traditions that continue to shape American winemaking, from the vineyards of Sonoma County to the careful artistry of blending and aging. Every bottle tells a story of dedication, craftsmanship, and pride.

0: And welcome back to Wine Nation Uncorked. I'm Ian Oliver, and joining us once again is Abby Hornacek, who recently traveled to the Finger Lakes region of New York.
1: Yes, I have been dying to go to the Finger Lakes in general just because it's so beautiful up there. Mm-hmm. But also a wine region, which is pretty cool. You've been there. You've drank some wine.
0: So I don't know a ton about wine, but I did go to the Finger Lakes, and I did drink a lot of wine.
1: And you liked it?
0: I thought it was delicious. We did you get in the van, you visit all those wineries.
1: Yeah, you did one of those.
0: The scenery is gorgeous. I knew that. But what I learned about was they have a signature grape. And
1: they
0: that makes
1: do.
0: All the difference.
1: They absolutely do. You know, you think about California, Sonoma, something like that, and the weather is a little more controlled, I would say. It gets really cold in New York. So you have that Riesling grape that Nova, who is the master winemaker there, really talked about a lot, and it was delicious. I didn't expect it.
0: I didn't realize how, in a meteorological sense, how exposed these grapes are. Mm-hmm. They have to be pretty tough to make wine in New York
1: State. Oh, yeah. They just like a New Yorker. You got to be tough. You got to be resilient. But, yeah, the way the wind comes down.
0: Yeah,
1: you're so good at this, Ian. It's great. But something that's so good about Nova, too, I mean, to get the degree and the title of master winemaker, it's an intense test. You really got to pass. I think you've seen in the episode, but she talks about what that process was like. And that intimidated me right away because I'm like, this woman knows her wine. But what was so special about her is that she really made it approachable. And
0: yes.
1: I think a wine drinker, like you and I were talking, you know, you're out there on the golf course, you might grab a beer, but maybe you'll grab a wine next time.
0: Perhaps.
1: Because it's more approachable and you don't really, you know, she puts it in such simple terms. So
0: yeah,
1: she's
0: think
1: great.
0: That might be maybe for folks like myself that aren't necessarily in the know. You hear master of wine, it feels like there's a seminar coming,
1: yeah,
0: right?
1: Exactly.
0: Or a lecture. Let's meet her. Let's taste this wine.
2: Here in the Northeast, every element shapes the art of American winemaking.
3: I can tell somebody on the other side of the planet exactly how I make my wine, but because they don't have my grapes from this spot, they can't replicate it.
2: And in the heart of New York's Finger Lakes, one woman has stood out.
4: It's very old school.
3: It's very old school.
4: Which makes the wine taste better.
2: Her story is an inspiration for all.
3: Being a woman winemaker already has a lot of heavy pressure on it as being somewhat of a trailblazer.
2: Here's how each bottle reflects her specific craft.
1: You've probably tasted it so
3: many
1: times.
3: It's funny because a lot of my memories tied with wine are tied to making it.
2: This is Wine Nation.

0: The Finger Lakes have always drawn in visitors because of their stunning landscapes. But now they're being celebrated for their exceptional wines. One winemaker in particular is standing out. Her name is Nova Cottamatri. She is one of over 400 masters of wine worldwide and the first female winemaker in the U.S. to hold that honor. It was her dream to put down roots and create her own distinct wine from an American region she loves. Her label, Trestle 31, represents a commitment to her craft. Today, she's sharing her story and telling us all about her Riesling, specifically made for the Fox News American Wine Club. Let's go see how it all comes together. Nova, how's it going?
1: Hi, how are you?
0: I have been waiting all day to meet you. Can you describe to me where we are? What's this region and what are we looking at?
1: Absolutely. So we're in upstate New York in a region called the Finger Lakes. It's technically a Finger Lakes AVA, which is an American viticultural area. It's about 2.4 million acres, the whole area, but only about 11,000 acres planted. So what we have behind us are our Riesling vineyards that I use for the engine Riesling.
0: Okay. Now, being up here in upstate New York, of course, different regions, different soil, climate. Why is the Finger Lakes region so good for growing wine?
1: Well, I mean, it's in the what we call like kind of the magic zone between the northern and southern latitudes that grape growing is perfect for. Very cold winters and very warm summers and a lot of rainfall throughout the year. And what that does is it creates a really unique climate to grow cool climate varieties.
0: So, Nova, there are 11 Finger Lakes.
1: Yes.
0: Do the lakes have an influence on the grapes?
1: Absolutely. That's the whole reason we're able to grow European wine grapes. So Seneca Lake absorbs all the heat from the summer and then gives it off again in the winter. It keeps the growing season more controlled and the grapes don't bud out as early.
0: That is so cool. Can we maybe go into one of these rolls and you can tell me a little
1: Absolutely.
0: Bit more about the grapes?
1: Yeah, let's go.
0: It is stunning in here.
1: Isn't it?
0: Yeah. It really is. Can we shift to one of these vines?
1: Absolutely.
0: Explain to me what is going on here. So these are Riesling?
1: This is Riesling, yep. This whole vineyard is Riesling. It's a white wine grape, primarily grown in Germany, but it is a European grape. And it grows great in cool climates. It has a shorter growing season, which is perfect for our season here. We typically see bud break around May, but we harvest at the same time everybody else in the Northern Hemisphere does.
0: I'm glad you bring up the growing seasons, because when you move to New York, you're so excited for the summer and the fall, and then you realize winter is the majority of the
1: yes.
0: year. So how does that affect when you grow grapes?
1: So the grapes that we grow here in New York are generally cold hardy, meaning they're not going to die off when we get really cold weather.
0: Per bottle, how do you get them all to taste uniform? If there's different growing seasons and climates
1: yes.
0: and changes.
1: Well, okay. So, I mean, it depends on your philosophy. So my philosophy is not to try to make the same wine every year. I try to capture what the fruit has given me in that vintage. So my styles will vary from year to year.
0: You know, Nova, when I met you this morning, I saw you out here in the rows picking grapes and putting them in a Ziploc bag.
1: Mm-hmm. Yes.
0: What were you doing?
1: So I'm sampling for sugar at this point of the season. I'm trying to understand like where they are in the ripening process. Like I do that by taste too. So as I walk down the rows, I'll just pick a grape and I'll chew it up. I'll spit the juice out, I'll spit the seeds out, I'll chew the skins a little bit. And that tells me kind of where in the ripening process the grapes are. But the baggie that I was taking is actual berry samples, so I'll crush those up and I'll do a sugar test on it to kind of see where we are sugar-wise. That is a general guideline for how ripe the fruit is, but it also gives me an idea what my final alcohol will be if I take the wine fully to dryness. And so when I'm thinking about what style of wine I want to make, where I pick what sugar level the grapes are helps me kind of understand where the wine will be going.
0: Is there a way we can just pick one and you
1: of
0: can
1: course.
0: Tell me what you're looking to taste?
1: Yeah. These are going to be way sweeter and way more flavorful than anything you buy at the grocery store. So I tend to spit the seeds out, then I spit the juice out, and then I spit the skins out. So as a winemaker, I do a lot of spitting.
0: Yeah.
1: Sorry. It's very it's socially acceptable in the industry.
0: All right. That's delicious.
1: Mm-hmm.
0: I accidentally ate it.
1: That's okay. And it's not going to hurt you at all. But I, you know,
0: so
1: if you
0: delicious.
1: Eat as many grapes as I taste in a day,
0: yeah.
1: like, I would be sick all day. Like, I can't swallow them all.
0: Well,
1: but yeah,
0: that's my job.
1: But you see how, like, fun the fruit is right now?
0: Yes.
1: It's kind of like a green apple.
0: It's sweet.
1: It's very sweet, very intense.
0: So
2: So are these the grapes you're using in the Fox News American Wine Club?
1: Yes. So this is the Riesling vineyard that I use for that. And I think it's just perfect for the style. It's a little bit off dry, you know, so it's got a really fresh acid to it and not super sweet. So, and that's the biggest misconception people have about Riesling, and it's got to be always really sweet. And the styles I make are mostly off dry to dry.
2: After you pick the grapes, what happens to them?
1: Well, let's go take a look.
2: Okay. Nova, I have never seen this many grapes in crates before.
1: I know, it takes a lot of grapes to make wine.
2: Yeah, so where are we now?
1: So we're at Red Newt Cellars. My brand, Trestle 31, is too small to have my own production facility, so I really have to rely on the kindness of neighbors in the region, like Red Newt, to help me make my wine.
2: So your Riesling grapes will come here, crush them.
1: Yes.
2: Can you just describe the process that happens after that?
1: Absolutely. So with white wine, you want to get it off the skins as quickly as possible, and so it goes right into the press. We press the juice out. That juice goes to a tank. We allow it to settle to take any like grape seeds or skins out, so that all falls to the bottom. We rack off clean juice, throw some yeast in, and in 2 weeks we have wine.
2: That's quite the process. Look at this, all
1: Isn't
2: the juice
1: cool?
2: is coming out.
1: Yeah, so this is what's called a press. So we've got a crusher here, goes through what's called a must line, which is this big 4-inch line over here, and then it goes into the press. And what the press has is a large bladder in it, which is pressing all the grapes out, and then we get all the juice down in the press pan.
2: How much juice does this produce?
1: So every grape variety has a different yield, but on average, we can say around 160 gallons of finished wine per ton of fruit.
2: Okay. So this is basically like a giant cow.
1: Exactly.
2: And it's producing it all in, and then it's coming out of the udder,
1: yes.
2: And then we get to drink the wine like we drink the milk.
1: Exactly. Except this is juice, and
2: yes.
1: So it has to go through a process before it's actually wine.
2: Okay. So what is the process from here to it becoming wine?
1: Yeah. So we've got a hose coming out of the press pan, and that's going into the cellar where it'll be in a stainless steel tank. And so we'll cold settle it. So we get the juice really, really cold. All those solids will fall to the bottom, and then we do what's called racking, which means we take all the clear juice off the top and we leave the solids in the bottom and clean the tank out and take that somewhere else.
2: A lot of moving and shaking.
1: A lot of moving and shaking.
2: I love hearing it and smell. You can smell
1: Absolutely.
2: The juice.
1: Yes.
2: I wish that people watching at home could get this full experience.
1: The only thing we're missing is like a loud booming music, which is typical of a crush pad, but you know, sometimes you need it a little bit quieter and chill.
2: That is true. Well, speaking of quieter and chill,
1: yes.
2: Should we head to the barrel room?
1: Absolutely. Let's go.
2: Okay. Yeah, I love Nova so much because when you are just a normal person drinking wine, you get really intimidated.
3: Mm-hmm.
2: But she said to me, hey, just go to a memory that you think about. And for me, it was like frolicking through a field or hanging my clothes up to dry on the clothesline. And once I started thinking about wine in that way, I was like, yeah, I'm much more inclined to describe it this way. And it's fun.
3: Yeah, it's less of an academic experience and more just an experience.
2: Yeah, I would not pass the test if it was an academic experience.
3: Well, when we come back, Abby's

He's going to head inside the winery to see what happens after the grapes leave the vineyard and learns more about Nova's remarkable journey into becoming one of the world's most respected winemakers. Stay with us. There's more Wine Nation Uncorked after the break.

0: is desperately needed now.
1: So this is the barrel room. A lot of different barrels in here, but these are mine, or part of mine.
2: Trestle 31.
1: Trestle 31, there you go.
2: Your logo.
1: Yes.
2: Can you tell me the story behind Trestle 31?
1: Absolutely. So we founded Trestle 31 10 years ago, and we really wanted to have a feeling of togetherness. So the trestle table is part of our logo, and my sister-in-law designed the logo. My mom does all the art for our labels. I did the label designs. And so it really is a family affair for sure.
2: Yeah, and you met your husband, and he's part of this as well.
1: Yes.
2: What is his role?
1: This was kind of his idea because he said, oh, we should start a vineyard. My family in Italy did it. It can't be that hard. Turns out it's really hard. And here we are, you know, basically 20 years later from that moment. And we've got a 10-year-old brand, and, you know, we're slowly growing every year. So every year we make a little bit more wine.
2: To be the first female winemaker in the United States to earn the distinction Master of Wine, that is incredibly impressive.
1: Yes.
2: What goes into that?
1: So it took me 8 years. It's an incredibly difficult certification to achieve, regardless, the top certification that exists in the wine industry globally. It's a 4-day-long exam, extremely intensive, covering everything from viticulture to winemaking to quality control to transportation of bulk wine to marketing, sales, and current events. And then there's

0: a 36 blind wine tasting. And then you have a 10,000 word dissertation you have to write after you get through those parts. So it is very intense. And so to get through it is a real test of fortitude.
1: You know, Nova, as we're talking about how difficult it was to get your Master of Wine, I'm continually impressed by you. What did it mean to you to finally earn that distinction as the first female winemaker in the U.S.?
0: Historically, winemaking has been a male-dominated field. And so being a woman winemaker already has a lot of heavy pressure on it as being somewhat of a trailblazer in a male-dominated field. However, when you look at the Venn diagram of female winemakers to people trying to become masters of wine, that overlap is really, really small. And so I realized, even though I didn't want to be just known as, a woman winemaker, like I wanted to be known as a great winemaker regardless, I realized that I was the example for other people. And when people started mentioning that to me and saying, you've been such an inspiration for me, and you've shown you can be a mother and a winemaker and try to make those two things work together, I realized that I had a bigger role to play as kind of a mentor in the industry. And so that's one thing I've really enjoyed doing post-MW.
1: And think about all of the people that you are kind of inspiring to go into this. You mentioned doing talks at Cornell.
0: Yes.
1: I mean, people look up to you.
0: Exactly. And I never realized how much until I became an MW and people started coming up and telling me those things. Because, you know, for the longest time, I'm like, I'm just a winemaker. I'm just doing my thing. And people are like, I was so inspired by this thing you gave or that talk you gave or I heard you speak here. And I was like, so I really do have a platform and a voice. And I want to make sure that I'm being supportive of others in that.
1: Well, as the press is starting up again, I would love to taste your wine, if possible.
0: Yeah, let's go upstairs.
1: Okay. This is quite the setup, Nova.
0: Yeah, well, you know, we like to have nice hospitality here in the Finger Lakes.
1: Nothing like sitting on a porch, looking at this view, drinking a couple glasses of wine.
0: Absolutely. It does not suck, that's for sure.
1: No, it doesn't. Okay, so this is your wine.
0: Yes, so this is the engine. So this is the Riesling and the Cabernet Franc, both of which are going to be found in the American Wine Shop.
1: And this is what we are tasting today.
0: Yes, exactly. We'll start off with the Riesling.
1: Great. So I breathe in and then I taste,
0: correct,
1: right?
0: Yes.
1: Okay. Here we go, Nova. The moment we've all been waiting for. Drum roll. Oh my gosh. That is delicious.
0: Thank you.
1: It is really hard not to drink that whole thing in one sip. So what are the notes like? Because I don't know a lot about the notes, but should I try?
0: Yes, you should try. And here's the thing. Wine can be so intimidating to people because they feel like, I don't know the language. I don't know how to find things in the wine. Your brain knows. You have to trust that you have experience in your lifetime, that your brain can find something in here. And your brain is so tied into your memories of how it sees the world through your nose. And you have never even known that you've been doing it your whole life, but your brain does. And so you got to just trust your own experience.
1: I love that you described it that way because no one has ever explained it like that before. I was picturing walking down an apple picking with my family.
0: Perfect.
1: And then so I would maybe think some sort of apple.
0: Yes.
1: But then I also, when I smelled it, I kind of got this flashback of like a summer day smelling flowers.
0: Yeah.
1: So I don't know.
0: Yeah. So you've got apples, you've got leafy greens, grassiness, maybe some minerality from the, like from the stones and stuff and grass. It's not about getting it right or wrong. Like everybody's perception is different and everybody's memories are different. So like it's very personal. Wine is so personal.
1: That is a beautiful way to look at it.
2: Our journey continues after the break. Stay with us.

0: counter, the sport mat, and wireless remote. Call now.
1: Okay, so as we're talking about memories, mine brought me back to family time. And yes, you had mentioned in the barrel room that you have a lot of ties. It's kind of like a family thing. Yeah. Will you talk to me more about this label and why you called it the engine?
2: So the engine is an idea we've had for a long time to make kind of a second label for Trestle. And it also is very metaphorical for like driving the business forward. So engines drive things. And so, and it has momentum and it pulls weight. And so that's what I really wanted for this wine, is to make it to be an engine for our business and continue to drive the business forward. And then the drawing on the front of the engine is done by my mom. She's a well-known Southern artist called Linda Williams McCune. Check out her website. It's amazing. She's mostly a sculptor, but is very, very well known for her drawings as well. And this is one of her very small pieces and that I was able to get her to do for this label. And she does all of our label art.
1: So you also have a tasting room in Geneva.
2: Yes. So right at the top of Seneca Lake, right on Exchange Street. So we're going to be there definitely for the next 2 years. We're working on developing our property on the east side of Seneca Lake. But for the next 2 years, we'll be downtown.
1: Should we try the other
2: Cabernet
1: one?
2: Franc?
1: Not
2: absolutely.
1: To be greedy,
2: no,
1: Nova,
2: no, please.
1: But your first one was so good.
2: Thank you. Well, I think Cabernet Franc is one of the premier red grapes of the Finger Lakes. It's a good middle ground.
1: It's a good middle ground. Great. Also smells really good. Oh my gosh. Nailed it. Nailed both of those.
2: Thank you.
1: And I assume all of your wines taste this good.
2: They don't go in a bottle if they don't taste good.
1: Do you have a favorite? I feel like they're probably all kind of like your baby.
2: It is. So it's kind of, every time somebody asks me that, it's kind of like asking me which of my two sons I love more. Each one is super unique and special. And I try to make sure they all have a very unique story and profile. And so they all exist for a reason.
1: Why did you choose the Riesling for the Fox News American Wine Club?
2: Well, I think it's really important to tell the story of the Finger Lakes, and Riesling is the flagship European grape variety grown in the Finger Lakes right now. Riesling is what we're best known for, so that's the first foot forward into the wine shop so that people can experience how amazing it is as well. And again, it doesn't always have to be sweet. This style is not sweet. It's an off-dry style.
1: So when you are bottling these wines, does that cross your mind that these are going to be a shared experience with other people?
2: Yes, and I hope that's the case always. And I hope that at that time, I've left a legacy of really great winemaking throughout the course of my career. And so when people are opening these wines around tables with friends and with family, and they just have a really great time and a really enjoying moment with that bottle, and it's a special thing for them.
1: And it's so awesome that, because you also make wine in California,
2: yes,
1: so that you're investing so much in the Finger Lakes region as well. It just shows what good wines there
2: absolutely
1: are from here.
2: Absolutely.
1: But these you can only get on the Fox News Wine Shop, right?
2: Correct. And the Riesling is in the first box of the new Fox News American Wine Club. So this is part of that first shipment.
1: Okay. Well, if I was, which I'm going to become a member, got to go fast because that was delicious and you don't want to miss out.
2: Definitely.
1: Well, this has been a special thing for me, Nova. Getting all of your knowledge, learning about the area, you, again, have all of the information that anyone who even tastes wine would want to know, or even people who don't drink, I'd venture to say, would love to pick your brain because it makes it so fascinating. So thank you for sharing this time with me, and cheers to you.
2: Cheers.
1: Well, if you're the Fox News American Wine Club, you can go to the Fox News Wine Shop and check it out.
3: Abby, this was kind of a New York La Familia situation here, but you could see Nova's love for what she does, and that passion comes through when she's educating other people about it.
1: Absolutely. And when you think about this wine being shared from generation to generation, you say the La Familia in New York, it very much is that way, but she invited us into her family as well. And when you drink the wine, it just maximizes that experience because you're like, we're gathering together and we now share this similar thread. So yeah, we were very lucky to be a part of Nova's Familia.
3: The winemaking is a labor of love, and you can taste that in it.
1: Absolutely.
3: Thanks for joining us this episode of Wine Nation Uncorked. We'll see you next time.

0: USA 250 collection is more than a celebration of exceptional wines. It's a tribute to the people, the places, and traditions that continue to shape American winemaking, from the vineyards of Sonoma County to the careful artistry of blending and aging. Every bottle tells a story of dedication, craftsmanship, and pride.
1: Is part of the American story. Under stormy skies, down snowbanks, even at Little League. From the first heat wave to the first frost, Fox Weather is there for you when the storm breaks.
2: Just wreaking havoc here.
1: And after it passes.
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1: We're with you every step of the way.
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0: On this edition of Parked, the sprawling, lush forests and the wild surroundings of one of the most beautifully rustic national parks this country has to offer. Great Smoky Mountains National Park.

0: From the country roads of Tennessee to the picture-perfect mountainous backdrop, we'll show you what draws so many people to the Great Smokies. There's no reason to wait. Better drop
1: that feeling of insecurity now. Ray, this is so neat.
2: You like it?
1: Yes.
2: Good.
1: I love it.
0: Plus, you'll see the true pride and passion of the locals who call this place home. Where would you live
3: your life? Seth Mulder and Midnight Run. Are you guys kidding me?
0: An unbelievable American treasure with infectious energy.
1: Love that.
0: Great Smoky Mountains is definitely one for the books. This is Parked.

0: Park Motor Nature Trail. It actually feels like you're driving through the gates of Narnia with the forest all around you. The trail is 5.5 miles long and is considered to be one of the more leisurely trips when visiting the Great Smoky Mountains. Between seeing log cabins, streams, and rugged forest, we thought what better way to introduce this episode. Having a pretty fashionable three-wheel machine made the experience that much better.
1: This is magical.
0: After I had a few thoughts of maybe driving off in my new favorite vehicle, I used my better judgment to head back to Derek.
2: That was actually a once-in-a-lifetime experience.
3: Well, we appreciate it. Thank you.
2: So this is my drive. And it's the best thing ever.
0: With our trip to this beautiful forest land in full swing, we wanted to get a feel not only for the views, but also for the people. I mean, since we're in Tennessee, we had to hear some authentic bluegrass music from a very talented local band.

0: This is Seth Mulder and the Midnight Run from right here in Gatlinburg, Tennessee, where part of the Great Smoky Mountains is nestled. And these guys are a staple of this area's live music scene.
1: The mountains are calling.
0: Kidding me? Oh my gosh, I think that might have just been your warm-up, but I am so impressed. Seth Mulder, you're Seth Mulder.
2: Yes.
0: And Midnight Run, how'd you guys get your name?
2: We started out, the band purely started to play at a moonshine distillery. And so Midnight Run refers to Prohibition,
0: yeah.
2: Absolutely. And so that name seemed fitting to play at a distillery, and it kind of stuck.
0: So now, where do you play?
2: We play all over the world. We've done international tours. We played over to Ireland, England, Scotland, we've been to Alaska, out to California, so we've been all over.
0: I think this might become your new favorite gig after you play a few songs here.
2: Absolutely,
0: and you
2: yeah.
0: hang out with us.
2: Yeah.
0: So what other songs do we have?
2: We've got one that we just came out with, it's our new single.
0: Your new single?
2: Yeah, we've got a new single, we're on Mountain Fever Records, and we've got a new single that just released, it's a tune called One More Night.
0: Can we hear it?
2: Absolutely.

0: on her for leaving.
1: Yeah, absolutely.
0: With some harmonies and some pipes like that. And I hear that you guys have a song about mountains.
2: We do.
0: So should we play that one?
2: Yeah, absolutely. The

0: BuyHammered.com.
1: Next morning, we were up and out early to catch the sunrise for something pretty special. A hot air balloon ride with expansive views of the lush Great Smoky Mountains. Ray Fournier is the owner of What's Up Ballooning and our pilot for something that I've been wanting to do for a very long time now.

0: I see our ride. They're getting ready, huh? I've always wanted to go up in a hot air balloon, and I think this is probably the best place to do it. Are you Ray?
1: I'm Ray.
0: All right, I'm going to hop over here. Great to meet you.
2: Nice to meet you,
0: too.
2: How
0: are you?
2: You ready?
0: I was born ready, pretty sure. It's going to be very exciting. So you have two balloons here. Are we hopping in this one?
2: We're going to be using this one. This is Lucky Charm.
0: Okay.
2: And you have Rosie. With Wayne.
0: This is Rosie?
2: This is Rosie.
0: Everyone who knows me knows that I want to name my daughter one day Rosie. So this is a good
2: there you
0: sign.
2: Go.
3: Lucky Charm and Rosie.
0: Oh, do we have a competing balloon situation here? I feel a little competition.
4: Rewind and take it back. Let this feeling last forever. I'm high in the sky like a rocket floating higher.
0: They're starting to inflate the balloon. This thing is massive.
5: It is.
0: Oh, my goodness.
5: It's 105,000 cubic feet inside of there.
0: Ooh. That's a lot of feet. There's a lot that goes into this process of blowing up the balloon. I had no idea. Can you tell I'm like a little kid? I'm so excited. Oh, and the sun is coming up. We're going inside. We're going inside.
4: Nothing can hold us. Nothing. Nothing can hold us back. Nothing. Nothing can hold us. Nothing can hold us.
0: Are you kidding me? You could host parties in here. I am manually blowing up this balloon. Right here? When you stand inside of it, it really gives context to just how massive.
1: Yep.
0: Gotta lift us up in the air somehow, right?

0: watch him until I tell you to stop.
1: Okay, pull it down?
0: Yep.
1: Okay.
0: Keep pulling. Yeah, now break those vocals, please.
1: I feel like I'm...
0: Good, okay, let it go. Just let it go. All right, guys, whoever's coming, come on in.
1: She's a beautiful balloon.
0: Good enough.
1: We're floating. You guys, we're floating.

0: So we're climbing at 140 feet a minute.
1: 140 feet
0: it per minute.
1: It doesn't feel like we're going that.
0: We're not.
1: But then when you look down, you realize how fast we got up here. So without the burner, how does it keep us afloat?
0: It doesn't. So how do balloons fly? We are expanding the air within the envelope. Every altitude, the molecules are further and further apart as you go up.
1: Mm-hmm.
0: Okay? So how do we do that? We heat it up. We expand the molecules, which makes pressure on the envelope, which it wants to match the pressure inside to the pressure outside. All we're doing is matching pressure.
1: So I decided that hot air ballooning is my new favorite mode of transportation, right?
2: Yeah, it beats the subway.
1: That's for sure. 500,000 acres of stunning land sprinkled with waterfalls, historic buildings, and nature like no other. You can see black bears, wildflowers, wild turkeys, hike ancient mountains, and really just explore the beauty that straddles the border between North Carolina and Tennessee. We're at the most visited national park in our country. Welcome to Great Smoky Mountains National Park.

0: The best part of this hot air balloon ride so far is that you look out in the distance and you can really see why the Great Smoky Mountains are called the Great Smoky Mountains. It's because of this characteristically smoky haze that blankets the mountains and this area. The Cherokee actually called it the Land of Blue Smoke, which comes from the translation of the Cherokee word Shakanohe. And that actually gave the European settlers who came later inspiration for the name Great Smoky Mountains. But a question is, where does that smoke come from? It's actually because of the vegetation of this area. We all know that plants take in carbon dioxide and release oxygen, but they also release something called a volatile organic compound, or a VOC, same thing that's responsible for the smell of your Christmas tree. Now remember, the Cherokee called it blue smoke. When the vapor is released from the vegetation, the molecules that make up the gas are able to scatter the blue light from the sky.
1: Brady, this is so neat.
2: You like it?
1: Yes.
2: Good.
1: I love it. And the fresh air.
0: So we're about to land, Ray. What's the process of landing?
3: What I want you to do is when I get close, say, hold on. I want you to hold on with two hands.
0: Okay.
3: Stay in the basket.
0: How do you know where to land? You

0: Oh, thank you. Bye, Ray. Just let him go. See what happens. I'm just kidding. Oh, no. Ray, that was such an amazing experience.
1: Well, now comes the work.
2: You want to be involved?
0: I want to be involved in the work, yes.
3: Ray wasn't kidding. He put me right to work packing up Lucky Charms. I'm gonna be just fine, yeah. It's a beautiful day. After the cleanup, Ray told us there was one more thing. Apparently, it's a tradition to do a toast to our successful trip.
4: Oh, congratulations.
3: That was beautiful. Thank you so much. Overall, just to be able to float above this beautiful country was absolutely a treat. And if you ever get a chance to come to the Great Smoky Mountains, you have to be able to float above this beautiful country was absolutely a treat. And if you ever get a chance to come to the Great Smoky Mountains, you have to look up Ray at What's Up Ballooning. He and his team know how to do it right.

0: 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Call now.
1: Now that we were back on the ground, it was time to meet the main character of this parked episode, the national park itself. We are at the most visited national park in our country, and you are about to find out why. First stop, Clingman's Dome, and a light hike to get there. Word on the street is that Clingman's Dome has one of the best views in the park, 360-degree views. Someone coming down just said you can see two states at once, North Carolina and Tennessee, and we're making the crew lug all their stuff up this hill, so let's hope it's worth it. I'm out of breath, so I can only imagine how everyone else feels. What we didn't realize is that the hike was at a little bit of an incline and at an altitude, so if you're going to bring a lot of gear, maybe rent a pack mule for the day. Okay, this hill is actually no joke. And what's great, though, about national parks is everyone is so happy, right? They're coming down and they're encouraging everyone. Hey, guys, you can do it. There's only a little bit left. Or, wow, I can't believe you're pushing that cart all the way up this hill. I love it here already. We are almost there. You can't see the view just yet, but looking at this observation deck, I don't know. I think it's going to be pretty great. The end is near. Clingman's Dome is a surreal place to see some of the oldest mountain ranges on Earth. I, of course, am referring to the Great Smoky Mountains right here behind me. You can see them for miles. They're between 200 and 300 million years old. And keep in mind that the Ice Age didn't make its way this far south, which means the sea didn't come this far inland. So the flora and fauna here really have been able to flourish for millions of years. And check out this view today. It's so clear. We're very lucky. As you look at this 360-degree view, something to point out is the Smokies are among the tallest mountains in the Appalachian chain, which stretches for nearly 2,000 miles. So if you really want to appreciate this area and really reflect on the diversity of wildlife, I would highly suggest coming to Clingman's Dome. After a little rest, we powered on. There are over 90 historic structures that are preserved here at this national park still, including churches, houses, barns, things like that. And a great place to explore some of them is at Cades Cove. That's where we're at right now. And guess what? We're in luck because we stumbled across one of the oldest log cabins in the park, John Oliver's cabin. We only want them good vibes. John and Lucretia Oliver were among the first Euro-American settlers in Cades Cove. It's actually a really interesting story. They almost died their first winter here to the point where the Cherokee gave them dried pumpkin to eat so that they could survive. They ended up building this structure from the ground up without using any nails or pegs at all. Take a closer look here at the corners. Oliver used half dovetail notches. The outward sloping angles drain the water away from the notch, therefore, in order to help prevent rotting. And look at the roof. Imagine making each of these 3,000 shingles completely by hand. And the doors and windows were small. That way they could conserve the heat that they did have, especially during the winter. It gets pretty cold here. So they wanted to make sure to trap as much heat inside of the structure as possible. And look, you can actually go in. Got a duck. Not for tall people. This was built in 1826. And you have to remember that not only did John and Lucretia Oliver live in here, but they also had seven kids with them. Seven kids. Dad slept in the loft with the three boys, and Mom slept down here with the four girls. Think they'll rent this out to the Hornacek family? We might not fit.

This is a park that offers a different experience for every time of the year. Sometimes you come, you see the colorful trees. Sometimes you see them as we are today. Some of them are growing back from the winter months. And one of the many things you can do here is take a hike through its 150 trails that cover over 800 miles of backcountry, just as the original settlers and explorers did. So to get in the mood, that's exactly what we're going to do here at the Great Smoky Mountains. If you want to see the most biodiverse park in the national park system, this is the place to be. Biodiversity is basically the number and variety of different types of plants, animals, fungi, things like that, that are found in a specific location or habitat. So if you look around, this is a prime example of that. This park encompasses over 800 square miles in the southern Appalachian Mountains, and in it, over 19,000 species have been documented. In fact, scientists believe there could be an additional 80,000 to 100,000 species. So while you're here, you can definitely expect to see some pretty awesome wildlife. Probably one of my favorite facts about the Great Smoky Mountains is they're known as the salamander capital of the world. You can find them. You just have to know where to look. From the 2-inch pygmy to the 3-foot-long hellbender, you even have the red-cheeked salamander here, which is only found in the Great Smoky Mountains. The best place to find them is near water, under rocks and logs. So I'm going to give it a go and try to find some salamanders. Let's see. Hopefully I don't fall. So as I look for salamanders, something to keep in mind that if you're going to catch one, you have to make sure that your hands are clean and wet because salamanders breathe through their skin. So you want to make sure that we're protecting, one, their habitat, and two, the actual salamander. Oh, I got one! Look at how cute!

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1: It was a beautiful morning, so we made our way back to the park for round two. If you're driving into the national park, you'll notice that you don't have to pay a fee. And part of the reason is because of this road. At one point in time, this land was privately owned. In the years before the national park was established, Tennessee and North Carolina began to work on a modern highway to connect the two states. That highway would become known as Newfound Gap Road, also the lowest mountain pass over the Smokies. When the national park was officially established in 1934, the states transferred the ownership of Newfound Gap Road to the federal government. Tennessee made sure that in the deed there was a clause that said, quote, no toll or license fee shall ever be imposed to travel the road. So then how does this park get its funding? Well, the park's expenses are factored into the National Park Service's annual budget, which is submitted to Congress for approval, and it also accepts donations from various nonprofit organizations. So that's who we have to thank for being able to enjoy this park for free. Something I really want to pay attention to here is the Cherokees. The Great Smoky Mountains are in the Cherokee homeland. Here they had agriculture systems, they created government, traded for more than 1,000 years. And by the 1830s, they even learned new ways of agriculture and architecture from the settlers. Unfortunately, they did experience a forced removal that became known as the Trail of Tears. For many Native Americans, the Trail of Tears reflects their story. In an effort to make sure the tragedy and events along the Trail of Tears are not forgotten, in 1987, a bill was passed by the United States Congress to establish this trail. Another historic structure you can see in Cades Cove is Primitive Baptist Church. And something fascinating here is it was built from green lumber. Green lumber is extremely heavy, it's hard to build with, and when it dries, it tends to warp. So it's really spectacular. This is still standing as it is today. And plus, if you go inside and look at the ceiling, these handprints are 134 years old. Not a lot of people know that. You hear that running water? One of the remarkable things about this national park is the over 2,100 miles of streams and rivers found throughout. In fact, the Smokies protect one of the last wild trout habitats in the eastern United States. And Jim, on audio, he's a bit of an expert fisherman, told me that you can even see trout in a stream like this. Reasons we get these rivers and streams is because in the high country of the Smokies, we can see on average over 85 inches of rainfall every year. So because of the water and the elevation gradient, you see things like this and waterfalls. It really does feel like something out of a fairy tale.
2: There is such a wide range of plant and animal life at this national park. Plus, with all of the beauty of the picturesque mountains in the background, it's pretty obvious why the Great Smoky Mountains are so popular for tourism. That's why, to find out more, Gatlinburg Skylift Park was our next stop.
1: So we're taking the Skylift up to the Gatlinburg Sky Bridge, and it's the longest pedestrian suspension bridge in North America. So it supposedly has just incredible views of the Great Smoky Mountains. So once we get up there, we will meet someone who can tell us a little bit more about the bridge. But for now, we're just sitting back and enjoying this peaceful ride.
2: While the Skylift has been in Gatlinburg since 1954, the Sky Bridge opened in 2019. With its views looking out at the Great Smoky Mountains, it's been a popular destination for those visiting the park. I met up with General Manager Randy Watson, who would show me around.
3: You must be Randy.
4: I'm Randy.
3: Randy, I'm Abby. Nice to meet you.
4: Hi, Abby. Nice to meet you.
3: So I hear you're the general manager here. What do you think is your favorite thing about working here and running it?
4: Every day. I never get tired of that right out there. The beauty that God put out there before us at these great Smoky Mountains.
3: We really are blessed.
4: We are blessed.
3: We are definitely blessed, and I would love to walk on it. I'm going to ask you a few more questions on the bridge. Is that all right?
4: Let's go. Let's go.
3: Okay. It's stable, right?
4: We'll give it a shot.
3: That's the attitude I like to hear. I'm gonna get to you. Oh, it's a little wobbly.
4: You are experiencing it now.
3: Oh, man. Look at that view.
4: Isn't it beautiful?
3: How long is this bridge?
4: This bridge is 680 feet long.
3: Wow.
4: Yes.
3: A lot of feet
4: in that bridge. It's the longest pedestrian suspension bridge in North America.
3: Well, because there's one in Vancouver, too, right? So this one beats the one in Vancouver.
4: Yes, ma'am. We're the longest so far. There's over 500,000 acres of our national park here. Mm-hmm. And it's just a magnet. It just draws people in. And we're just blessed to be in the gateway of the Great Smoky Mountains right here.
3: See, this right here is a national park.
4: Yes, ma'am. You're looking due south right toward the Great Smoky Mountains. Right there.
3: The Gatlinburg Sky Bridge is right here. Look at how long that is. So how long did it take to build this bridge?
4: It took around about 6 months total.
3: That's it? 6 months?
4: Yes, once we got started. As you can see, this is 2-inch cables here.
3: Yeah.
4: By the way, there's 3 miles of cable on this bridge.
3: 3 miles?
4: There's 3 miles of cable
3: total,
4: on this
3: bridge. Total? I mean, they're
4: yes,
3: between
4: ma'am.
3: Each
4: Between all the ones.
3: One?
4: Yes.
3: Okay.
4: You see, you've got these three major ones on each side. And that was the hard one of getting across. But ERI, who is the builders, they just did a spectacular job.

0: This is straight down.
1: There it is.
0: This is glass. Is anyone else on here scared? How far down are we looking?
1: You're looking 150 feet down right there.
0: Okay,
1: Abby.
0: So if I had wings, that would be good, but.
1: Yeah, or a parachute, maybe.
0: Or a parachute. Is this, I mean, I see a lot of people stopping here. Is this, people are.
1: This is the aha moment.
0: Okay.
1: This is the aha moment.
0: Well, it's great because you can kind of conceptualize by standing right here just how high we are and how long this bridge is, and you see more of the beauty. And Randy was right. The views were unparalleled. Now, you might be biased, but do you think this is the best thing to do in Gatlinburg?
1: Oh, absolutely.
0: Well, I am very happy to be here. Hopefully, you can see the enjoyment on my face right now.
1: I see it.
0: As I'm looking right here.
1: And you've done it. You know, there's so many people that say this is their bucket, one of their bucket list items.
0: Yep.
1: So it's just so enjoyable to see people come and actually say, I did it.
0: Yep.
1: I passed the glass.
0: We passed the glass. You've probably passed it much more than
1: I
0: have. But we're there checking that one off my bucket list.
1: That's right.
0: After walking the entire Sky Bridge, I was eager to see more.
1: Another neat thing, Abby, is you can actually, from this bridge and anywhere on our park, you can see the three highest peaks of the Great Smoky Mountains National Park. So, you know, you've got Clingman's Dome looking due south.
0: Okay.
1: First

0: Get wheelchair accessible.
1: That's wonderful. Mm-hmm. And I'm looking over here in the distance. What's that over there going to be?
0: That's going to be an adventure tower. So we're going to have
1: adventure tower.
0: Mm-hmm. Little rope bridges and zip lines, that kind of thing. And with every ticket, it's unlimited, so you can come back as many times as you like throughout the day. So we have multiple things to do.
1: Yeah. Well, that's really wonderful. I mean, I'm for sure going to come back. So when you guys are open, expect me here. Expect me there. Expect me here. Expect me over there and on the lift. And I'll have a good time together
0: again.
1: Yeah,
0: we'll be happy to have you.
1: Fantastic. Yeah. Well, thank you guys so much for your time. This has truly been wonderful.
0: Thank you for visiting.
2: And as we made our way down, I got a true sense of what the Great Smokies mean to so many people in this amazing country. Somebody just got proposed to in the middle of the bridge. That just shows how magical this bridge is. Congratulations to them. Oh, love that. Our time here at Great Smoky Mountains National Park is sadly coming to a close, but it was the people, the nature, the ancient mountains, and the experiences that made this place truly special.
1: This is magical.
2: All right, here we are. Blondes are extremely smart, I just want to say.

0: counter, the sport mat, and wireless remote. Call now.
1: On this edition of Parked.
2: So Moab Cowboy said, don't dink around. I now know why.
3: Nothing's gonna bring me down.
1: Moab is an adventurer's wonderland, and the Moab Cowboy proves to be the ultimate guide.
2: We are driving straight down. This is so awesome. I love this thing.
3: Stay strong.
1: And one more peek at Arches National Park. There were huge sections of this arch that fell off, but still hanging on by a thread. Plus, we pack up for the next leg of our trip, RV style.
2: Yeah. Woo! That wasn't me! That was the RV!
1: And danger is at every turn.
2: Time to go extra.
4: Oh, there goes a GoPro.
1: I learned that the hard way.
2: I won't make that mistake again.
1: This is Parked. Right, we're at Hell's Revenge, not only navigating the terrain, but also gaining knowledge about some of the remnants you can find here from millions of years ago. And with Kent Green, aka the Moab Cowboy, we hop behind the wheel of a four-wheel drive.
2: It feels like we're driving into the sky. Oh, so we're going down this.
5: This is called Snaggletooth.
2: This is what we're doing, huh? Okay. We are really doing this.
1: Navigating petrified sand dunes in a 4x4 is serious business.
2: We're experiencing some unexpected turbulence. I would love to know who thought, hey, let's go drive over the petrified sand dunes. I want to meet that person. So Moab Cowboy said these things weren't built for speed, and at first I was like, what? Come on, I want to go fast. And going down this petrified sand dune, I now know why. We are driving straight down. He also said, don't dink around, which is something my dad always says, so I feel like I can't be dinking around because... Seriously, you've got to stay on the trail on this thing.
1: And stay on the trail we did. Not only for our safety, but for the preservation of the nearly 23 million acres of public land around us. It was pretty unbelievable. Woo!
5: The Bureau of Land Management, we started designating trails, and that way we could keep people in certain areas without destroying the environment.
2: We're going sideways. All right. You guys see this view? This is the ultimate four-wheel driving. Oh, yes, we are going up this. There we go. I think we get to go back over Devil's Backbone, which was a blast.

0: You like that, huh?
1: I like that. I was trying to think of words to describe it. I think invigorating, one of the best things I've ever done in my life. Maybe.
0: Oh, that's awesome.
1: Thank you so much. Not only was that so fun, but I learned a lot from you, too.
0: Oh,
1: so
0: good, good.
1: Really appreciate it. Thank you so much.
0: Thank you.
1: All right. Another day of our road trip had come to a close as the Moab Cowboy drove off into the sunset. Luckily for us, our time at Arches National Park wasn't over just yet. We had one more day to see as much of the park as possible. Arches encompasses just over 76,000 acres, or 119 square miles, and attracts more than 1.5 million visitors every year. And according to the National Park Service, that number is growing. Some of the earliest visitors of this area were hunter-gatherers who traveled here about 10,000 years ago. They were able to survive because they found two forms of microcrystalline quartz, which they used to make tools. Then about 2,000 years ago, like some of the other places we visited in Utah, early agriculturalists known as ancestral Puebloans settled in the Four Corners region and lived in similar dwellings as the ones that can be found at Mesa Verde National Park, which we will get to at the end of this trip. And as you walk through this park, their history is actually preserved through their rock drawings. So something pretty cool to look out for. Among the more than 2,000 natural arches that lure so many visitors to the park is Landscape Arch. This is the longest arch in the park and something you truly need to see to believe.
2: Thank you to all the people who have told Abby she needs snake gaiters or snake boots because it's been a big fight in her house every time she goes hiking in the mountains.
1: Check these babies out.
2: Because I don't think she thinks most snakes are real.
1: So we survived the 3-mile round trip hike to Delicate Arch, and now we're going to see Landscape Arch because it is a great feature here at Arches National Park. Let's talk about the size of Arches National Park. It spans over 76,000 acres. Now, to give that number context, a place like Canyonland, where we were just a few days before, is over 338,000 acres. So while we were able to see a lot of amazing sights in Canyonland, that park is so much more spread out. Here at Arches, we were able to move around the park more freely and quickly to pretty much conquer the entire area. So you're wandering through the Devil's Garden area, right? You're looking around, you see some fins, some other rock formations, but then you look up, and there it is, the longest natural arch in North America. This is Landscape Arch, which has a light opening of 306 feet. The narrowest part of the diameter is only 6 feet. Now in the 1990s, there were huge sections of this arch that fell off, but here it is, still hanging on by a thread, which of course is part of its charm. But that just shows that at any moment, this iconic arch could change or break or fall down. So a few years from now, this park might even look completely different. The windows section offers visitors unbeatable views of the highest concentration of windows in the entire park. You can explore all of the windows, which have been shaped by natural forces for millions of years, and then make your way to Double Arch, which is the tallest arch in the park.

0: double arch is a pair of natural arches sitting back to back. And not only is the southern span of the double arch the tallest in the park, but it's also the second longest in the park, spanning 144 feet across. An incredible final stop on our journey through such a unique park. Before we could fully commit to another park, we took some time to stretch our legs, unwind a little, and prepare for an action-packed day night. We woke up bright and early in Durango. When it comes to this town, a study by the Colorado Climate Center at Colorado State University revealed that Durango receives over 300 days of sunshine per year. And luckily for us, we hit one of those days. Today was absolutely gorgeous. We made our way to Durango Adventures for a six-line zipline course. I met up with Stefan Vandersteen, who would be our guide for the day, and he must have trusted me right away because the first thing he did was hand me an axe.
1: Yeah.
2: Oh, yes. Have you guys, throw some axes around and see if you can stick it.
1: Okay, I hope I can. This thing's heavy.
2: Yeah, let's give it a shot.
1: I love that. All right, let's do it.
2: Yay! Yay!
0: Axe throwing. By around 2006, the idea of throwing axes to targets started to really catch on in North America, more so in Canada, but now it seems like the United States has picked it up as a new fun sport. I mean, there are even leagues dedicated to this stuff. The goal? Kind of like darts, you try and hit the bullseye or at least get the closest you can to the bullseye.
1: Time to go axe throwing.
0: Minutes of the do's and don'ts, it was time to have a little fun, thanks to Durango Adventures.
1: Dad, any tips?
3: Throw it hard, throw it straight, hit that black bullseye.
1: Sounds easy enough.
2: There you go.
1: What the heck, Stefan?
0: Not gonna lie, it took me a few tries to get the hang of this.
1: Oh, I can retrieve it,
2: yep,
1: right?
2: Yeah, you can go ahead and retrieve it.
0: I mean, how embarrassing. I was not about to leave here without hitting the target at least once.

a park with over 350 miles of hiking trails. It's 6 o'clock in the morning. Spectacular beauty and some of the most dazzling lakes our country has to offer.

0: It's finally time for Rocky Mountain National Park.
1: Oh, he's taking me for a walk. That's what's happening.
0: I'm offered the incredible opportunity to walk with wolves.
1: This is crazy.
0: And committed 100%.
1: My goodness. There are 50 on here?
2: There's 50 on there, Abby.
0: Then we head to Boulder, Colorado, where I race the chef at West End Tavern in a wing eating contest that, let's just say,
2: mind over matter.
0: Didn't sit quite right.
2: Well, I still see more on your plate.
0: And if the adrenaline wasn't enough this season,
1: I feel like I just ran a marathon.
0: I find myself strapped into the pterodactyl and taking in the amusement found at Cave of the Winds, right in the heart of Colorado. There's thrilling adventure at every turn.
1: Best view in the house.
0: This is Parked.

0: We made it to Colorado. And with that, Colorado Springs would be the first stop. Just 2 hours south of Rocky Mountain National Park, our producers found it fitting to start things off with a special interaction with an animal that has recently been reintroduced to the state. Today we are meeting up with Colorado Wolf Adventures because it is really hard to get up close and personal with wolves. But that is what we are going to do today. And look, we have wolves here. Hello, how's it going?
1: Hi, good.
0: I'm Abby.
2: I'm Judy.
0: Nice to meet you,
2: Judy. Nice to meet you, too.
0: So what is happening right now?
2: So we are taking you on one of our wolf walks. We teach people about just all about wolves, why they shouldn't be pets.
0: Yes.
2: This is not a dog.
0: And why we
2: need them in the wild.
0: Just to clarify, yeah. This is not a dog here. Well, I'm excited to learn. Should we get going?
2: Sure.
0: Okay.
2: Yeah. So I'm going to let you hold Spirit here. This is Spirit.
0: Hi, Spirit.
2: He's 7 years old. He was rescued at 10 weeks old from a breeding situation in Iowa. So I want you to put your hand through, all the way through, and then grab one here. There you go. And he'll
0: take you for a walk. Let's have some fun, Spirit. Oh, he's taking me for a walk.
2: Yes, he is.
0: That's what's happening.

0: Spirit and I are on the same page here. We're both excited.
1: Don't even bother, trying to win a liar. We are like no other.
2: When wolves are in trouble or in danger of being put down, people on the rescue network let rescues know. And if they can take them in, they will.
0: So you're basically building a pack.
2: You are, yeah. And because wolves are such social creatures, they want to form that bond, and they will.
3: Colorado Wolf Adventures does an amazing job housing these wolves together. In this particular pack, they have Ghost, the alpha, or the leader, and, of course, Spirit, who I started off with today. Each wolf has their own personality and special traits, and being able to keep them together and have them interact with humans takes a special understanding of these often misunderstood predators.
0: Is Spirit hot right now?
2: Because... He is, yes. So wolves feel 35 degrees warmer than we do.
0: 35 degrees?
3: In the mid-1900s, overhunting of large mammals in Colorado took away the gray wolf's staple diet, so wolves had to find a new food source, dogs, cats, and livestock. Because of that, wolves were eradicated from Colorado in 1943. But within the last year, the Colorado Parks and Wildlife Commission voted unanimously to reintroduce gray wolves back into the state. Under the plan, Colorado would release 10 to 15 wolves each winter over the next 3 to 5 years. This is an iconic spot on this hike and one of Spirit's favorite places to take a rest. They call it Garden of the Gods, and it's also the perfect spot for a few photos.

0: As Spirit and I got more comfortable together, I wanted to see if we could communicate.
1: Oh!
2: Thank you, buddy!
1: Thank you!
2: Thank you!
3: Ghost, he's showing
1: you
3: up.
1: I can't believe he just did that.
0: This experience is remarkable. Just looking at these wolves, they have so many different features that allow them to traverse any kind of land and survive.
3: Wolves also have webbed feet. That actually acts as a snowshoe for them. Their bodies are just so attuned to the world they live in.
1: Yep. How fast can they run?
3: They can run up to 35 miles per hour.
0: I think I want to come back as a wolf.

0: Ace Hardware and on Amazon with free shipping.
1: Well, we gave Spirit a rest in the shade. I got to meet his brother, Ghost.
2: Hi, Ghost. This is the Alpha.
1: They're both high-content wolf dogs, which means they're a lot of Timberwolf and a little bit of Alaskan Malamute. And just like we did with Spirit, Ghost, like a true Alpha would, gave us a good howl.
3: So each wolf has a unique howl, just like we have a unique voice, so they know who's talking. If they're separated out in the wild, if they're hunting, whatever, they know who it is. But they'll howl, you know, if another pack is in the area, if humans are around, when if they've found something to hunt.
2: I love learning about these animals because you see them in the wild, you see videos of them, but you never can really be this close.
3: Right.
1: Ghost was very gentle and kind, and so was Spirit, which I can attest to because of what happened next.
2: What if I give you a kiss
3: from this? Yay! He's in love.
4: Oh, wow.
3: That was awesome.
4: Thank you for the kiss, Spirit.
1: It was a little on the slobbery side, but I was grateful for the love. It was starting to get hot, and it was time to head back, so I got my buddy Ghost for the walk down the trail.
2: All right, well, Ghost decided just to take a little break, but he worked hard, so Ghost, thank you.
3: Yeah.
2: And Judy, thank you. You were so incredible, and I learned so much about these animals, and I can't wait to share with other people.
3: Oh, good. And go learn more. That's what we always tell everybody. You know, now that you've learned from us, go do your own research and learn more about what amazing creatures they are.
2: Absolutely. He's ready to go spread the word.
3: He's ready to go.
2: All right, see you guys later. If we're willing to learn. Wolf crossing.
5: No,
2: look, he looks both ways before crossing the street.
1: Nestled among the majestic Rocky Mountains in Colorado is a true natural wonder that gives its visitors a breathtaking escape.
2: Spanning the Continental Divide and capturing the essence of the rugged American West is a national park with timeless allure. It's one of the highest in the nation and encompasses soaring peaks, glistening alpine lakes, meadows, and over 300 miles of hiking trails. They call it the Land of Extremes, and we are here to discover it all. Welcome to Rocky Mountain National Park.
1: In 1915, President Woodrow Wilson signed the Rocky Mountain National Park Act, making it America's ninth national park. This natural sanctuary spans a staggering 415 square miles. Over 4.5 million visitors come to experience this captivating landscape every year.
2: We are driving on Trail Ridge Road, which is the highest continuously paved road in the entire United States. My knuckles are white because if you look out this way, I'm not going to take my eyes off the road, but it is just a sheer drop off. It's pretty freaky being this high.
1: Trail Ridge Road spans 48 miles and connects the east and west sides of the park. As it winds up the mountain and above the tree line, visitors experience thrilling Colorado views.
2: If you go back to the years between 1920 and 1932, that is when things get wild because there was the Old Fall River Road, and it was the only motor access throughout the national park, but it was full of hairpin turns, narrow lanes, steep inclines. So we're pretty lucky to be able to do this today, but I mean, this still feels like kind of a dangerous drive if you ask me.

0: I just wanted to pull over for a second to show you how high up we are. So when you look around, you get these panoramic views and just an elite insight to the natural beauty this park has to offer.
1: It's wild to think this area was first explored by people over 11,000 years ago. The Ute Native Americans lived here until the 1700s. The U.S. government acquired the land that is now the park with the Louisiana Purchase in 1803.
0: Trail Ridge Road led us up to this moment. This is one of the four distinct ecosystems in Rocky Mountain National Park. We are at an elevation of 11,796 feet, which brings us to the alpine tundra. Right now, we are above where trees grow, which means the animals up here are well adapted to the environment. It is very cold, I can tell you that much. It's 47 degrees right now, even though we are in the middle of summer. The average summer temperature is 55 degrees. So it is cold up here, and unlike the animals, we are not well adapted, so we're gonna move on.
1: This park is even more marvelous than I could have ever imagined.

With the time we have in this park, it was so hard to decide which hikes to do. Since the park's landscape was shaped by glacial activity during the last ice age, a lot of the lakes here were formed by glaciers. That, of course, lends to a beautiful view. Today, we are going with the Lake Hiiaha Trail because, one, it's been recommended to us countless times, and two, it's the most fun to say. So, follow me. My gosh, look at this. We're at our first lake. That's what's so great about this trail, because you get to see so many things along the way. And we have some lily pads in the water. The birds are chirping. It feels so enchanting. And the good news is we get to keep going and see more lakes, more trees, and more views. So can't beat that.

0: This is the sound of Claire cooking dinner at home. And that's the sound of a fraud alert from Wells Fargo flagging a charge for a pricey restaurant in Paris. Considering Claire isn't in Paris right now, that seemed odd to the bank and to Claire. Two taps later, Claire says nope to the charge and Wells Fargo is on the case. However you make money work, Wells Fargo can work with that.
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3: The animal diversity here is astounding, with over 280 species of birds alone. The park is home to plenty of fish, amphibians, and mammals. Not only that, Rocky Mountain National Park has 141 confirmed species of butterflies. That's more than some states. That being said, you can understand why visitors rate wildlife watching as the park's number one activity. I mentioned Rocky Mountain National Park is one of the highest in the nation. There are 60 mountain peaks over 12,000 feet. That is impressive. And even though it hurts your lungs to climb up this mountain and to try to speak, it is well worth it because you get world-renowned views like this one. The Continental Divide winds across the Rocky Mountain Range, dividing rivers and streams that flow into the Pacific Ocean from those flowing into the Atlantic. The landscape here has been carved in such a way that you can experience a range of ecological zones. These views are exceptional. The idyllic meadows, soaring mountaintops, and winding creeks all in one trip.
4: There is such a harmonious balance in nature. Just to see how it all works together is spectacular. For example, we just came across this waterfall. It winds through these trees that have been here for years and years. The sights, the smells, the sounds, and every little bit is different. So our experience here has been so far so good. The ranger at the beginning of this trail said there is a 900-year-old tree and we would know it when we saw it, and this has got to be it because that looks really old. And oh my gosh, there is no way this is real. That blue is so much richer than I thought it was going to be. Oh, best view in the house. Here we are, Lake Hiaha. Its name is derived from a Native American word that translates to Lake of Many Rocks. And looking around, you can see that that is obviously fitting. These rocks were actually carried here by glaciers. The color of this lake can vary throughout the year and under different light conditions. The time of day, weather, how much sediment there is, that can all influence how the water looks. That natural interaction between light, minerals, sediment, and geological processes can all create that stunning blue color.
3: After a lot of deliberation and dares from other hikers, we had to get a little bit closer.
4: It's one thing looking at it, but we have to see how cold it is. Oh my gosh, you guys! Oh my god! What is wrong with you guys? This is parked.
3: Whether you come here to hike among this tranquil environment, cliff jump into crystal clear water, hang out with some animals, or enjoy a scenic drive with magnificent views, Rocky Mountain National Park gives you endless opportunities for adventure and serenity. Tomorrow, we're headed to Boulder, Colorado to check out one of the hottest restaurants in town, West End Tavern. And of course, it wouldn't be parked without a friendly competition.
4: You know, sometimes there are roadblocks in your way, but this is just a metaphor for life. You can get past those roadblocks and succeed on the right path. And that is my wisdom for the day. I can smell these from about eight doors down.
5: Nice.
4: And they led me right here.
5: Perfect.
4: They smell delicious and they look delicious. They're huge. So you make all of these in-house?
5: We do.
4: Tell me the process.
5: Take the freshest, biggest wings we can find, confit them on a low temperature in oil, crisp them up at the end, toss them in some Frank's Red Hot, some butter, Worcestershire sauce, black pepper, and a little brown sugar.
4: That sounds delicious and like the key to success. So I want to try these.
5: Okay.
4: But you guys do something fun here.
5: Yeah.
4: We're going to be about to do a competition.
5: The Winginator.
4: Right? The Winginator. Yeah. So I have to eat 50 in 30 minutes?
5: Correct.
4: I think I'm ready. You bring the wings, I'll bring the appetite.
5: You got it.
3: Okay, just to clarify something here. These were not little wings you get at Wingstop. These things were monsters and almost the size of my hand.
4: Oh my goodness. There are 50 on here?
6: There's 50 on there, Abby.
4: Holy moly. I have to finish all of these?
6: Yeah,
4: I get to finish.
6: Yeah, that's exactly right.
4: All right, Jeremy here is the general manager, and you're going to be judging us.
6: Yes.
4: What are the rules?
6: So the rules are you have to finish all the wings or all the chicken within 30 minutes.
4: Okay.
6: Okay? But you have to finish everything that's in your mouth as well.
4: So I can't hold the chicken in my mouth and then walk off?
6: No.
4: Bummer.
6: You also cannot leave the table.
4: There goes two of the techniques I had.
3: I was doing my best to sweet talk the judge so he'd maybe have a little sympathy for me.
6: And by the way, I can disqualify at any time.
3: Which clearly did not work.
4: I did a lot of research. I watched a lot of game film. And I didn't know if I should eat today, but I did end up eating breakfast and lunch because I needed to expand my stomach. So I think I'm ready to go.
6: All right, you're ready for the
4: Chef
6: challenge.
4: Ronnie has never done this before, I hear.
6: This is my first go.
4: I am so happy that I'm making you do this then.
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2: Flies last.
3: And just like that, it was game on.
4: 3, 2, 1, go.
5: I've been preparing my whole life for this. How are you swallowing it so fast?
4: All of it. All the meat. Looks like Chef Ronnie has a technique. 49 more to go.
5: Hey, Ronnie, I think they need you back in the kitchen. Try to get him to leave the table, they get disqualified. They call me Abby Chestnut.
4: How are those buns looking? Buns looking okay?
5: They're looking pretty clean to me.
4: All right, they're pretty clean, pretty clean. Wow.
6: Oh, God.
5: Yeah.
4: There you go.
5: Talk about technique.
3: There's no denying that competitive eating is a workout. And I was quick to learn that the hard way.
5: I'm sweating more now than I do when I hike in the national parks. Let's go. Come on. How many I got?
4: I think you got 5 over there. Chef, I think you have about 6. You can do this, Abby.
5: Before I go on a date with someone, I need them to see these videos. So they know what they're getting into.
4: There you go. That's a good criteria.
5: I'm sweating. Are you sweating? I don't know if it's the meat sweats or...
4: You're going to have the meat sweats.
5: It's all in the head. You can do anything for 30 minutes.
4: Yep.
5: My mom told me never to speak with my mouth open, though.
3: I was starting to slow down, so it was time for a new strategy.
5: I'm looking for the smaller ones.
4: You're on your, what, 7th wing there?
6: How much meat is on those bones over there,
5: Judge?
4: Don't be looking.
5: It's me.
4: You don't need to work. Nothing to see.
5: We're just winging it out here.
4: Don't forget. Get the trophy.
5: Oh, you're right. Oh, now I have all the motivation. I'm doing it more for bragging rights. Holy cow, this is so much harder than it looks.
4: So you guys are about 8 minutes in. You have 22 more minutes to go.
6: It's not over yet.
4: Not over yet.
5: I need to pick up my pace.
4: Yep, you need to pick up your pace.
6: Yeah.
3: Chef Ronnie was a pro, but I also don't like to lose.
4: Taking a breather.
5: Trying to go fast so that it doesn't settle in my stomach, you know? I think I'm starting to hallucinate. Never been so close to crying before.
3: So, until this moment, I thought the meat sweats were a myth. But I can assure you, they are not. I was about to be humiliated by Chef Ronnie, so I tried my best to rally in the 11th hour.
4: Looks like Abby's regrouping. Her tempo's picking back up. Uh-oh.
5: Well,
6: I'm right there.
5: Come on.
4: There you go. You're getting the rhythm. Nope, tapping out. You're out. Disqualified.
5: I'm so sorry.
3: I just couldn't last any longer and unfortunately had to wave the white flag.
5: I feel like I'm going to pass out.
4: Oh, yeah.
5: All right. Yeah,
4: don't forget you're in altitude.
5: I'm embarrassed to say I have to tap out right now. Good work. I'm impressed.
4: Should we see what
5: the count is?
3: The final count? I ate 17 wings to Ronnie's 23. I accepted defeat, although a waitress did pull me aside on my way out and told me I was able to eat more wings than a couple of Colorado University football players did earlier that week. And I'm still trying to figure out if that's a good or bad thing.
5: I ate 17!
4: Yes!
5: Thank you guys very much for having us. And the wings were delicious, by the way.
4: Thank you.
5: I didn't want to eat them fast because they were so good. That's, yeah. Let's go with that.
7: We'll give you the all go. Okay. We gotta wait on him anyway.
5: Yeah. Mark that. Yeah. Do you have to warm up with the chicken dance?
3: The next day, I woke up with a fiery sensation in my mouth. Just a little reminder of the intense wing eating frenzy I indulged in the day prior. But little did I know that that burning sensation was just a taste of the exhilaration I would encounter on this next activity. Our next adventure brings us to Cave of the Winds, where I am about to get a little bit of an adrenaline rush, but I will let Trip here explain more. Hi, Trip.
8: Hi, Abby. Hey, thanks for joining us here at Cave of the Winds, 7,000 feet above sea level. You're about to ride the one-of-a-kind pterodactyl.
3: What is the pterodactyl?
8: The pterodactyl is a giant canyon swing. We'll drop you down into the canyon, 250 feet at 100 miles an hour, pulling 2.5 Gs, 400 feet away in less than 4 seconds.
3: Less than 4 seconds?
8: The chair does fly faster than vomit.
3: Oh, good. Thank goodness I didn't need anything today.
8: Well, just look away from me when we do it.
3: Barry, are you going to ride it with me?
8: I hope so.
3: Oh, thank goodness.
8: Somebody's got to hold my hand.
3: All right. Well, it sounds like it's time.
8: It is.
3: Let's do it.
8: Go.
3: Okay. The Parks team was about to experience thrill like never before.
5: This just became real. This is a lot higher than I thought. Who signed me up for this? You're telling me I'm gonna sit on this thing and I'm gonna just drop into the canyon 100 miles an hour?
8: Yes, you will.
5: Do people throw up on this?
8: Sometimes they do. They pass out more often than they throw
5: up. They pass out?
8: They pass out, yes.
5: Okay, all right. Well, let's see if it makes me pass out, shall we?
8: Have a seat.
5: Are these cables strong enough?
8: This cable is rated at 16 tons. It can swing your house.
5: Okay, but if I'm in the house?
8: And if you're in the house, well, that's your call.
5: Because we're in the house now.
8: Woo.
5: You guys make sure those things are buckled, huh?
9: Whoa.
5: Oh my gosh!
8: It's not real.
5: Ah! I don't like this. Take me off. Get me off of this thing.
8: Okay, Ross, I think she's done.
5: Ah!
9: I'm not going to make you do anything you don't want to do.
5: Yes, you. Who signed me up for this? You're telling me I'm going to sit on this thing and I'm going to just drop into the canyon 100 miles an hour?
8: Yes, you will.
5: Do people throw up on this?
8: Sometimes they do. They pass out more often than they throw up.
5: They pass out?
8: They pass out, yes.
5: Okay, all right. Well, let's see if it makes me pass out, shall we?
8: Have a seat.
5: Are these cables strong enough?
8: This cable is rated at 16 tons. It can swing your house.
5: Okay, but if I'm in the house?
8: And if you're in the house, well, that's your call.
5: Because we're in the house now.
9: Woo.
5: You guys make sure those things are buckled, huh?
9: Whoa.
8: It's not real.
5: Ah! I don't like this. Take me off. Get me off of this thing.
8: Okay, Ross, I think she's done.
5: Ah!
9: I'm not going to make you do anything you don't want to do.
5: Yes, you are.
9: I'm going to bop the chair forward, though.
5: I'm so scared. Oh, my gosh.
8: She's a little noisy.
9: Photo, we are ready for it.
5: This is so fun.
9: Welcome to Williams Canyon. Hold on tight or let go.
8: What happens?
5: Okay. Oh my God. Oh my God.
8: Ever seen a Roadrunner cartoon?
9: Three, 2, 1.
8: Sometimes they do. They pass out more often than they throw
5: up. They pass out?
8: They pass out. Yes.
5: Okay. All right. Well, let's see if it makes me pass out, shall we?
8: Have a seat.
5: Are these cables strong enough?
8: This cable is rated at 16 tons. It can swing your house.
5: Okay, but if I'm in the house?
8: And if you're in the house, well, that's your call.
5: Because we're in the house now.
9: Woo.
5: You guys make sure those things are buckled, huh?
9: Whoa.
5: Sorry. Oh, my gosh. Oh, my gosh.
8: It's not real.
5: I don't like this. Take me off. Get me off of this thing.
8: Okay, Ross, I think she's done.
9: I'm not going to make you do anything you don't want to do.
5: Yes, you are.
9: I'm going to bop the chair forward, though.
5: Oh my gosh!
8: She's a little noisy.
9: Photo, we are ready for it.
8: Oh,
10: so high.
9: Welcome to Williams Canyon. Hold on tight or let go.
10: Oh my gosh!
11: So this is what happens.
10: Okay. Oh my god. Oh my god.
11: Ever seen a Roadrunner cartoon?
12: Two, one.

0: Right, isn't that a beautiful view?
1: Oh my God. Ooh, I now see why people pass out. Oh, look at that view. Oh, my wish.
0: Here's how the cave was discovered. They crawled up through there.
1: This part is lovely. Once I catch my breath, I feel like I just ran a marathon.
0: Well, 7,000 feet, we got a lot less oxygen up here, so yeah, it's not uncommon that people pass out. No, we're doing okay. You've just been dactyled.
1: I've been dactyled. Oh, my gosh.
2: Not going to lie, that was a little terrifying, so obviously, we had to try it again.
3: 3, 2, 1, go!
1: I sprayed you.
0: I feel like we're close now. We bonded.
1: The beauty, the grace,
0: the majesty.
1: The majesty.
0: You know, Pikes Peak, which is right over here, inspired Catherine Lee Bates to write the poem America the Beautiful from the view atop Pikes Peak. More than a mile higher than we are here, 2 miles above sea level.
1: Well, I can see why she was inspired.
0: Woo. So now, how does this compare with other crazy adventures you've
1: this had? This was actually really crazy. I've done a lot of crazy things, and this was up there. Because you're falling into a canyon, you're going 100 miles per hour, you're free falling for a few seconds, and then you're just swinging, and you're twisting, and you're looking every which way. So thank you for taking me on that.
2: The pterodactyl was the last stop on our adventure at Rocky Mountain National Park. Our journey here really did unfold like a fairy tale.
4: 1, 2, 3, 4!
2: Rocky Mountain National Park really spoke to nature's untamed beauty. Not only did we get views like this, but we also dropped 100 miles an hour into a canyon, walked wolves through the Garden of the Gods, and ate a lot of wings. Thank you so much for coming along on this journey with me. We'll see you next time on Parked.

0: Don't stop believing. Okay. Got a little off tune.
1: All right.
0: Sometimes when I'm bored, I try to learn different bird calls. So I have the quack, and then I have...

0: This is the sound of Claire cooking dinner at home. And that's the sound of a fraud alert from Wells Fargo flagging a charge for a pricey restaurant in Paris. Considering Claire isn't in Paris right now, that seemed odd to the bank and to Claire. Two taps later, Claire says nope to the charge and Wells Fargo is on the case. 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

0: 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We get to experience the beauty and intrigue of Everglades National Park.
1: What's going on my arm?
2: I would just like to say this is my biggest fear.
0: Plus, a behind-the-scenes look at some of the never-before-seen islands deeply hidden in the heart of the Everglades. We stepped foot on the sacred land to give you an inside look at the preserved Miccosukee treasure. And from inside the Everglades to flying above it. An unforgettable flight with a fascinating view.
3: How long does it take them to get out here?
4: Probably a half hour to an hour.
0: We're in the Everglades, and this is Parked.

Welcome to Parked. Today we are at Everglades National Park, which was established in 1947 and remains home to one of the largest wetlands in the world, harboring 9 distinct habitats.

These habitats protect 13 endangered species like the manatee, the American crocodile, and the Florida panther, as well as 10 other threatened species all living within the park. Plus, over 300 bird species, including egrets and other types of herons, also inhabit this extraordinary land. The sheer size of the Everglades is unparalleled, stretching across 1.5 million acres of subtropical wilderness in southeast Florida, making it the third largest national park in the lower 48 states. Known for its expansive landscape and vibrant ecosystems, the park has the largest continuous stand of sawgrass prairie in North America.

also something to note here. You may notice just how green and luscious the Everglades foliage is across its stretch. That's because of the rainfall. So if you thought Seattle got a lot of rain, Everglades gets about 60 inches of rain per year, which is more than twice the amount of Seattle. Luckily for us, today was absolutely gorgeous, so we were able to venture deep into the heart of the Everglades. To cover as much ground as possible, we started our day bright and early. The first stop was an Everglades Indian reservation for a one-of-a-kind airboat tour led by Florida native Humberto Torres. Little did we know, he had a little surprise for us.

0: never thought the time would pass. We want people to also come here and see, you know, the beauty of the landscape and understand a little bit about the natives.
1: What am I looking at behind us?
0: This is where the natives used to hide from the government years ago. And now it's being utilized as a symbol of what they did, you know, how, you know, they did it here in the Everglades. So when we come here in the Everglades, we appreciate how these people actually lived.
1: The Everglades is expansive. So when you're talking about natives, how did they find their way through the paths here?
0: Well, it comes, you know, everything comes through understanding the landscape, you know, understanding the surrounding, where they live in. And most of these people, you know, for them to be able to travel this area, they needed to be accustomed to the area.
2: This is where I was able to witness the size of the Everglades firsthand. As I peered over the side of the boat, its sheer vastness was overwhelming in every direction. It's really hard to imagine how the natives navigated their way around here, but Umberto and our Captain John knew every single twist and turn, even the best places to spot alligators of all sizes in the water.
3: If you happen to be walking through here and you're going to attack, there's going to be four protecting her babies.
1: Angie, are you ready?
4: Yes, born ready. Abby, are you ready?
1: I'm so ready. Where are we?
4: We are in Everglades National Park.
1: That was beautiful.
4: Thank you.
1: You're welcome.
2: This led to our next adventure, an exclusive look inside of a preserved native campground with chicky huts hidden in the trees just offshore.

0: The openings at the top of the chickies, what were you telling me about those?
1: Okay, if you notice the difference between this chickie and that chickie, all right, this is a living quarters. Basically, people live inside those chickies. This is the kitchen, all right? Okay. So basically, if you notice, the holes on the side is they didn't want people to see them, and the smoke will go on both sides and will go up and will look like a huge cloud.
0: Right.

0: although these chickies are no longer home to the natives, there was someone else I got to meet, the biggest grasshopper I have ever seen, crawling up my hand.
1: Oh, there's a big grasshopper.
2: Your hand, but it is poison if you eat it.
0: Are you rolling if I eat it?
2: You're not going to eat it, so you're fine. Just grab it.
0: It's going up my arm.
1: I would just like to say this is my biggest fear. Bugs.
2: He loves a banana.
3: Females are bigger than males, so by the end of the season, the females will eat all the males.
2: Did you hear that?
0: The females eat all the males? Yeah, ladies. My new friend wasn't the only inhabitant we came across. The small island in the heart of the Everglades was also stocked with sugarcane, monk fruit, and banana trees.
4: You see sugarcane, you see banana, and what do you see there? The chuka root right here, right?
0: It was paradise, but there was still more of this stunning wetland we needed to see. This national park features the largest contiguous stand of protected mangroves in the Western Hemisphere. If you don't know what a mangrove is, it's a cluster of trees all with impenetrable root systems and the ability to survive in salty environments. They're extremely, extremely important because they help clean the water, shelter marine organisms, provide homes for the birds, and act as the first line of erosion defense against winds and waves.

0: great journey with Captain John, it was now time to see the Everglades in all of its glory from above. But first, we treated ourselves to a true local delicacy.
1: So since we're in Everglades, we stopped at a gas station to get alligator nuggets because we saw this lovely sign. Is it a good idea? Is it a bad idea? I don't know, but we're going to try. Do I do it all in one bite? Oh, no.
2: That's really good.
0: After a quick pit stop and a few bites of some questionable meat, it was time to take in the beauty of the Everglades from up in the sky. We're here at Wings Aero Tours, where Chuck is about to take us up on this Cessna 206. I asked if there was a name for this beautiful chariot, and he said no, so I want to say maybe Abigail. Abby will work, that's fine. But he is going to take us up to get an aerial view of Everglades National Park to see everything that it has to offer. So let's get to flying.

0: to the islands. I can't promise, but I have seen dolphins jumping, stingrays, manatees, and sharks. Gotta look for them.
1: Pretty cool.
2: Once we were cruising a few thousand feet up, Chuck wasted no time telling me everything I needed to know about the park down below.
0: Now, most people wrong misconception about the park. They call it the Everglades Swamps. In a swamp, probably never will be. This is a marshland or a slough. This water is not stagnant, it's on the floor.

0: look off to your right, you can see the natural flow coming right at you. Widest river in the world. Very unique area. No other place like it in the world. The reason you don't see the water is we got tall grass in both directions. 25 miles in this direction, 25 miles in that direction. Tall grass can get from 1 inch all the way up to 8.5 foot in height. And the water can be anywhere from 1 inch all the way up to about 3 or 4 feet back.
1: Nearly 8 million Floridians rely on this constant moving river for their water supply every day. The view of it from above was breathtaking, giving me a whole new perspective on the park.
0: Another cheeky platform up here by the island.
2: How long does it take them to get out here?
0: By boat. Probably a half hour to an hour.

0: respect the area but understand the park.
1: Beautiful landing.
2: There is ample leg room back here. A dream.
3: Before I knew it, we had landed back into reality.
4: Hey!
3: Woo! In case we didn't get enough from the sky, we headed back up to Chuck's office for a quick debrief of everything we just saw.
2: When we were up there, I had mentioned the trees look like some are dead.
5: Some are dead and some are, of course, dormant because it is wintertime.
2: It's hard to believe you guys have a winter.
5: Yeah.
2: And there is a dry season.
5: There's a dry season and a wet season.
2: And these little pockets that we saw here, are
5: these all real small ones?
2: Yeah, are these all man-made or these nature-made?
5: All natural. Everything's natural out there. Like I say, if it's straight, it's usually man-made. Mm-hmm. If it's crooked, it's Mother Nature.
2: Okay.
5: We've been here 26 years, so yeah, we're still showing it.
2: And how long have you been flying?
5: 45 years.
2: You can round up. You've earned it.
3: It was a day well spent immersed in the heart of the Everglades. From the airboat ride of a lifetime to making new friends along the way to soaring high above the park below. Checking the Everglades off my list was truly an experience I will never forget.
2: Thank you so much for joining us. I hope you enjoyed Everglades National Park as much as I did. See you next time on Parked.

0: And welcome to Wine Nation Uncorked. I'm Ian Oliver, joined by Abby Hornacek, who just got back from Tennessee. And isn't it smooth as Tennessee whiskey?
1: I like that reference.
0: This is Wine Nation, apparently, as well?
1: Yeah, it is as smooth as Tennessee whiskey because a lot of times they will age the wine in whiskey barrels. So I think it's a great idea. Chris Stapleton himself might have suggested that.
0: So I've done it the other way. I'm a little bit of a wine simpleton, but I've had the bourbon that's aged or whiskey aged in wine barrels. This is the inverse of
1: that. This is the inverse. So you do get that kind of oaky taste, and it's something that is so uniquely Tennessee. If you meet anyone from Tennessee, they're proud of their whiskey. They're proud of where they're from. And when you taste each bottle, it's so uniquely them. And that's part of what I love about wine is you might not know, you say you're a simpleton. You might not know all of the notes, nor do I. You don't have to describe the notes. A lot of people can't say this is oaky or this is dry, but you go to a memory that you have. And for me, it was like frolicking through a field or hanging my clothes up to dry on the clothesline. And once I started thinking about wine in that way, I was like, yeah, I'm much more inclined to describe it this way. And it's fun.
0: Yeah, it's less of an academic experience and more just an experience.
1: Yeah, I would not pass the test.
0: Well, Abby, you're like half a semester short of being a sommelier
1: at this point, right? That's very generous. I didn't realize that when you're blending, you're doing it so scientifically. You're saying 7% of this, little 9% of this, however much you want. And it does round out the taste so differently. So I had a lot of fun with the little dropper thing. I felt like I was in science class mixing it all up.
0: Did you have goggles?
1: Yeah, I should have. Safety first. You do know the feeling it gives you when you taste the wine.
0: Yeah, and in this case, it's delicious. So why don't we take a look?

0: From coast to coast, American Made Wine captures the spirit of people who love this land.
1: It's original. It's wholly original to us, wholly original to this place.
0: And in the rolling hills of Tennessee, just a short drive from Nashville, a new wine label has been created.
2: Check this out.
3: Whoa.
0: Rooted in Southern practice.
4: I'm just picturing a bluegrass band out here playing, people drinking wine.
0: Here's where American soil meets American soul.
4: I love that you can just sit and eat grapes all day.
0: This is Wine Nation. 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We're here to uncork the story behind Antiquity, a wine that captures the spirit of this place and the people who poured their passion into it. One of those people is the president of Arrington Vineyards, Kip Summers, and he's going to show me around. Let's go.

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1: hey.
0: What's going on?
1: Welcome to Arrington Vineyards.
0: Thank you so much, and thanks for the ride.
1: Oh, you're welcome. Let's drive around and check it out.
0: All right.
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0: Kip, this is stunning.
1: Thank you.
0: All of the buildings that we passed and going through the woods, now getting to the vineyard.
1: Right.
0: Wow.
1: Yeah. This is the clubhouse, and we're going to get off here and walk over to some of our vines that we use for the Antigone wine.
0: I just first want to know more about how this all came to be. Obviously, Kix Brooks is a huge part of this.
1: Yeah.
0: How did you guys meet?
1: So we met actually through a mutual friend at church. So it's like most good stories in the South. I guess they start at church. We had already purchased an old hog farm out here and we're converting it to vineyards. The cattle farm next to the hog farm we owned was up for sale. And so I approached Kix about the idea of, you know, buying the cattle farm and, you know, maybe expanding vineyards. And when he came out and saw what we were doing, I think he was pretty excited and couldn't believe that, you know, we had an active vineyard going out here. And so, yeah, he was into it. And so from there, it just sort of took off organically. The natural beauty is very much was here when we got here, these old trees, the barn and everything. But, I mean, everything that's here, we had to put in, all the infrastructure.
0: As we walk through the vines here and we're stepping on this ground, what makes this spot a good place in terms of soil and climate?
1: We've got a lot of limestone. In fact, there's limestone all under the soil. And so that's the bedrock that the vines are planted in. Also, like some heavy clay loam on top. It's very specific to this area. It's pretty hot and humid. It's very continental. It's cold in the winter, but very warm and humid in the summer. And so the grapes that we've got planted here really thrive in those exact conditions.
0: What is the process like of getting the grapes and then making the Antigone wine? Why these grapes?
1: These grapes specifically do extremely well in this climate. They are very resistant to all the heat and humidity, survive the winters just great, and it really is one of the best red grapes for this entire state. We had the wild idea of, you know, what if we did some finishing in some Tennessee whiskey barrels to this red wine just to give it like an extra kick at the end. And so we tried it. We tried a few barrels and it worked really well, tasted really interesting, tasted really good. And we sold a few bottles and everyone was really excited about it. So we made a little bit more each year. So then when we were thinking about, you know, if we did a wine for the Fox News wine shop, you know, what would that look like? What would it be like a special, you know, reserve blend just for them? We're immediately thinking this, because it's original, it's wholly original to us, wholly original to this place, wholly original to Tennessee. And so we thought, yeah, this would be a great thing to use these grapes in those barrels just for this wine.
0: Well, they look delicious, so I'm glad that you chose these ones in particular. You were saying that you're about a month away from harvest.
1: We are.
0: How do you know that?
1: Experience.
0: Do you look at the grape and say, oh, wow, that's looking robust?
1: No, actually, so our vineyard manager goes through the vines and he takes samples of all the berries, and then we take it back to our wine lab, and our vineyard manager and our winemaker, they run all the numbers on the grapes. So if we're looking for a certain amount of sugar content, we're looking for the pH content and the acid content of the grape.
0: So you scientifically test it?
1: Oh yeah.
0: I know you have all the fancy scientific equipment, but do you need a taste tester to maybe try one of the grapes and tell you if it's ready for harvest?
1: Is that you asking if you can taste the grapes?
0: Maybe.
1: Sure.
0: They look delicious.
1: We always need a few taste testers here.
0: This is what I'm talking about. Yeah. All right. Right off the vine. You have
1: right
0: to have one too.
3: A little tart.
0: I think it's ready. I love that you can just sit and eat grapes all day. Mm. You have any openings?
1: We do, actually, yeah. Would you like to help on the bottling line later today?
0: I would love to.
1: I think first what we ought to do is get back on the golf cart, go back over to the winery, and go to the barrel room. and introduce you to my business partner, John Russell, and he can tell you a lot more about what we do here.
0: Okay, you lead the way.
1: All right, let's go.
4: All right, we've only scratched the surface now. Let's get to the serious stuff, Abby. We learn how the Tennessee whiskey barrels help the end product of the wine.
0: Yes, but there's so much more that needs to go into it. That's what I think. Okay, you got to get the wine in the barrels. You got to get the taste perfect. But when you're shopping, you have to look for the actual bottle, right? I don't know about you because I don't know a lot. I'm like, I look for the bottle. So they let me be a part of the bottling process, which was so interesting. And the people who work there, they're like whipping the bottles off and putting them on. It's athletic. You're an athlete. I think we should get you there.
4: That's awfully generous of you, Abby. When we come back, we'll go from barrel to bottle. Stay with us. There's much more Wine Nation Uncorked after the break.
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2: 230-2334.

0: What else do you guys have on the property?
1: We do food trucks on Fridays that come out here, and it's a way for people to try different foods with our wines. We've got live jazz and bluegrass playing out here at the same time because we've got so much property. When we started the winery, it wasn't just so that we could open up like a wine shop on a hill somewhere. We actually wanted people to come out and enjoy the vines, be in the vineyard, enjoy the rural views and the rural life out here.
0: Look at this.
1: Yeah, welcome to the Barrel House.
0: Thank you. It's nice and chilly in here.
1: Yeah, so we keep it about 60 degrees in here year-round, 58, 60, something like that. We also keep it humidified.
0: Okay.
1: Yeah.
0: I have questions about that, but I have a feeling John here knows how to answer.
1: Yeah, so this
2: we'll do our best.
0: How are you doing, John?
3: Nice to meet you, Abby.
0: Nice to meet you.
1: I'm going to go over to the tasting room. See you guys for a tasting later.
0: Sounds good.
1: Okay.
0: We'll see you then.
1: All right.
2: See you, Kip.
0: Thank you. Well, Kip is great. He showed me all around, but he said you were the guy to ask about the barrels. John, when people come to Tennessee, the first beverage they think of might not be wine. Maybe it's whiskey.
4: Yeah.
0: So what is the history of winemaking in this region?
3: Wine, we pretty much shut down during Prohibition, 1920s. It was shut down entirely, and Tennessee had production, pretty good, decent production back then. Everybody knows of our whiskey in the back hills, you know, during Prohibition. But then winemaking started coming back, so it's grown quite a bit in the last 10, 12 years.
0: Something special you guys do is you age the wine in these whiskey barrels. How do you continue to monitor the wine inside of the barrel?
3: Before we even start using a barrel, we will ream the inside of the barrel out to get it a little fresher and bring the wood out and bring the vanilla flavoring out. But we also want that whiskey flavor still in that barrel. Well, we monitor it by a process called sieving, and you take it out and they taste it. And they do that about monthly.
0: And how much of that whiskey transfers into the wine? How much can you taste it? Or is it just notes of whiskey?
3: It's notes of it. You can taste it. It'll be a little smokier than a regular fine table wine. And it's been very popular.
0: Is there any way you can show me what thiefing looks like? Do you just put something in the side? What is that?
3: My winemaker, Chase, is over here. And I think he's got the ability to show you that.
0: Chase,
5: hey.
0: How you doing?
5: How you doing? Nice
0: I
5: to
0: hear
5: see
0: you're
5: you, Abby.
0: The thief.
5: Yeah, I am. Would you like to taste some antiquity?
0: Yes.
5: All right. So, yeah, so we have a whiskey barrel here. This wine was put in here about 18 months ago. We get these barrels from a local distillery here, fresh. They empty them. They smell really good. So I'll get you a sample here. So the goal for this
0: that's so cool. It's like a giant straw.
5: You're very right. All right, now check this out.
0: Whoa.
5: Yeah, so we're sampling the wine. We do this once a month to check the quality, make sure we're on track.
0: Okay.
5: With the aging process. And we'll typically know when we're about ready to bottle this just by off flavor
0: well,
5: for us.
0: I think you need, can I get you some?
5: Sure, yeah.
0: Go ahead. How do I use the thiefer?
5: Yeah, just grab the thief there.
0: The thief?
5: Yep. Pull it on out.
0: I don't push a button.
5: Put your thumb there on the end.
0: Okay.
5: And then you'll kind of give it a little turn. There you go.
0: Yep.
5: There you go.
0: Yep.
5: All right.
0: I'm going to spill nothing.
5: Beautiful. Look at that color.
0: Okay. Great color. And
5: all
0: then
5: right.
0: I just put it right back in.
5: And so you'll want to give it a swirl.
0: Okay. Yeah. Make sure I look refined when I do this.
5: Give it a little sniff.
0: Yep.
5: And then a little taste.
0: Ooh. Yeah.
5: Nice.
0: That tastes ready to drink to me.
5: Yeah, it's almost ready. So we're about 15 months into the aging process, so I would suspect another 3 months.
0: What does that 3 months do?
5: It really just really mellows the wine out a little bit more. What these barrels do is they let very small amounts of oxygen in to the wine to soften it over a long period of time. We intentionally want a little bit of that whiskey lactone kind of in the back of the wine, more in your aromas than flavor. We remove all the char from the whiskey barrel.
0: How?
5: And so we have a barrel blaster that you put into it, and it blasts all the charcoal out.
0: You guys have such fun terminology. Thiefing, barrel blaster.
5: Well, you gotta make it sound fun, right?
0: Yeah.
5: So we get it to where that char is out of the barrel and not neutralizing our flavors and aromas. Okay. And then that kind of helps with the aging process, getting them a little bit more natural flavor from like vanilla, from toasting the barrel. We have some antiquity that's been aging already that's ready to bottle today. And so we're going to need your help.
0: I would love to help. Do I bring this with me?
5: Why not?
0: Take it for the road.
5: All right.
0: Okay.
2: We're doing real science here. But as I watch this, I couldn't believe how precise that is. But I guess that's the art of it.
0: That is the art. And I guess they taste hundreds of glasses. I mean, again, tough job. Mm. But it's so interesting to me. And when I tasted mine, I was like, I'm going for America. So maybe like a hint of bald eagle. I don't know. That's what I was going for.
2: That's
0: so
2: the Hornacek
0: taste it,
2: blend right there.
0: Abbey America, both starts with an A.
2: Yeah. One part Great Lakes, two parts bald eagle.
0: That's better.
2: Stay with us. There's much more Wine Nation Uncorked after the break.
4: Weather is part of the American story. Under stormy skies, down snowbanks, even at Little League. From the first heat wave to the first frost, Fox Weather is there for you when the storm breaks.
6: Just wreaking havoc here.
4: And after it passes.
7: There is a lot of work to get done, but there's hope to move forward.
4: We're with you every...
8: This is the sound of Claire cooking dinner at home. 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Considering Claire isn't in Paris right now, that seemed odd to the bank and to Claire. Two taps later, Claire says nope to the charge and Wells Fargo is on the case. 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

0: goes on in here?
1: Yeah, so this is our tank room. So all of our fermentation happens in here. Blending, filtrations, the final bottlings will be pumped out of this room to the bottling line. We're going to need your help to put some cork in the machine.
0: You're going to trust me to help bottle?
1: Yes, we are. Right this way.
0: Woo-hoo.
1: So we're going to go right around.
0: Okay.
1: Back of the machine.
0: This. Oh, it's got the labels. Yes.
1: Yeah, so this cork is all from Portugal. So it's going to be put in this machine here and then applied to the bottle.
0: All right. Portugal corks going in.
1: There you go. There you go.
0: Fired.
1: Perfect.
0: Woo! We did it. Kind of. I'm so sorry I spilled so many.
1: That's all right. Yeah.
0: Yes. That was a good high five. The first one. Ah! She's a beaut. Oh, they're coming fast, though. All right. It's like a fun game. Antiquity. That's a good-looking label, though. You see that?
1: And so, so this is our the final product of the antiquity that you tasted in the barrel.
0: This is the final product.
1: It is. It
0: is. Is this the first time human hands have touched this?
1: Your hands.
0: I love it.
1: Yeah.
0: You're going to ship this box right to my house?
1: If you want it.
0: All right, let's do it.
1: All right.
0: Cool, so now that we have some in a box, I would like to taste it if possible.
1: Yeah, well, we can go to the tasting room and try it out.
0: Sounds good.
1: Here's our tasting room here.
0: I like it in here. Good vibes. Hello. Nice to see you guys
2: again. Hey, welcome back.
0: It's so beautiful. Your guys' tasting room, but then out here, people are sitting on the deck with this gorgeous view.
2: Right.
0: What else do you guys have going on?
2: We do takeaway tastings at our retail shop next door. This is more like our private kind of reserve tasting room. Then we also have these picnic flight tastings. We do like a sample of four tastings, and then people can come out and enjoy those.
0: This day has been so great, and I would love to taste this wine.
2: We'll try it.
0: This is the special one that you guys are just making for the Fox News American Wine Club Reserve.
2: That's correct.
0: So I swirl it.
2: Yeah, give it a swirl.
0: Oh, wow.
2: Yeah.
0: Oh, that's good.
1: It's a little more complex than what was in the barrel.
0: It is. Okay, so this does taste different.
1: Yeah.
0: I'm getting a little hint of whiskey.
2: A little note in the back.
1: What we taste out of the barrel is Chamberson, grown here on the property. And then that's 80% of this blend, and then we put in a little bit of Enchantment and Noray as well, which kind of adds that deeper color and that complexity to it.
0: And all of the grapes are grown here on property
2: that
0: are used in this wine?
2: Yep.
0: That's special because sometimes, you know, you buy from different areas, but this is a true Tennessee wine.
2: True Tennessee wine, yeah. Especially when people come out, they see the vineyards and they enjoy the place. And we do buy a lot of grapes because we make a lot of different wines. Mm-hmm. But people come out and say, do you have a wine that's just here from this vineyard? We have several that are just from this vineyard. But this is one of them, and this is special to the club.

0: What kind of wine would this be?
1: Well, we like to joke that it's an easy to enjoy wine.
0: Dry red, easy to drink, and fun.
2: Fun. And surprisingly good. For Tennessee, people don't realize how good our wine can be.
1: And that's something that we've been proving over the last 17 years that we've been open is our consistency and the quality of the wine that we make. And I think, you know, it's a pleasant surprise when you find a little hidden gem somewhere. That's what we enjoy doing.
0: Well, tasting this wine, I can truly understand why you guys are pioneers, because it is delicious. And anyone who buys it should probably buy more than one bottle.
1: Oh, yeah.
0: Because I think I could drink just one bottle on my own.
2: Or they'll be back.
1: Oh, yeah. Yeah, exactly.
0: Well, guys, thank you so much for showing me around and giving me some of the best wine I have ever tasted.
1: Thank you for coming out.
0: Cheers to you.
2: Thanks for coming out.
1: Cheers.
0: And this wine is exclusive, so if you want to get in on the fun, be sure to join the Fox News American Wine Club Reserve.
3: All right, Abby, I wouldn't have guessed it, but it does look like the folks down there in the volunteer state do wine as well as they do whiskey.
4: From barrel to bottle and simpleton to enthusiast.
3: The winemaking is a labor of love, and you can taste that in it.
4: And when you drink the wine, it just maximizes that experience because you're like, we're gathering together and we now share this similar thread. And they're so kind. You know, every time you meet someone who is putting the work into the bottle, it gives you an extra appreciation for what's in the glass. And this episode, there's a music aspect. And one thing that I do want to mention that I loved about this place, they have this giant red barn. And I consider myself a novice banjo player.
3: Oh.
4: I bought a banjo with my first paycheck ever. And they have a shirt that has the barn and a banjo on it. And so they were like, here, this is for you. And I'm like, this is Tennessee. They got the wine and they got the kindness.
3: Did you by chance bring the banjo?
4: I did not. It's a little lost, a little rusty.
3: That'll be on another episode. But it sounds like this was a successful
4: trip. Maybe one glass of wine and
3: sure.
4: I might play. I don't know.

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It's a tribute to the people, the places, and traditions that continue to shape American winemaking, from the vineyards of Sonoma County to the careful artistry of blending and aging. Every bottle tells a story of dedication, craftsmanship, and pride.

0: And welcome back to Wine Nation Uncorked. I'm Ian Oliver, and joining us once again is Abby Hornacek, who recently traveled to the Finger Lakes region of New York.
1: Yes, I have been dying to go to the Finger Lakes in general just because it's so beautiful up there. Mm-hmm. But also a wine region, which is pretty cool. You've been there. You've drank some wine.
0: So I don't know a ton about wine, but I did go to the Finger Lakes, and I did drink a lot of wine.
1: And you liked it?
0: I thought it was delicious. We did you get in the van, you visit all those wineries.
1: Yeah, you did one of those.
0: The scenery is gorgeous. I knew that. But what I learned about was they have a signature grape. And
1: they
0: that makes
1: do.
0: All the difference.
1: They absolutely do. You know, you think about California, Sonoma, something like that, and the weather is a little more controlled, I would say. It gets really cold in New York. So you have that Riesling grape that Nova, who is the master winemaker there, really talked about a lot, and it was delicious. I didn't expect it.
0: I didn't realize how, in a meteorological sense, how exposed these grapes are. Mm-hmm. They have to be pretty tough to make wine in New York.
1: Oh, yeah. They just like a New Yorker. You got to be tough. You got to be resilient. But, yeah, the way the wind
0: I'm growing
1: comes down.
0: Here.
1: Yeah, you're so good at this, Ian. It's great. But something that's so good about Nova, too, I mean, to get the degree and the title of master winemaker, it's an intense test. You really got to pass. I think you'll see it in the episode, but she talks about what that process was like. And that intimidated me right away because I'm like, this woman knows her wine. But what was so special about her is that she really made it approachable. And
0: yes.
1: I think a wine drinker, like you and I were talking, you know, you're out there on the golf course, you might grab a beer, but maybe you'll grab a wine next time.
0: Perhaps.
1: Because it's more approachable and you don't really, you know, she puts it in such simple terms. So
0: yeah, I
1: she's
0: think
1: great.
0: That might be, maybe for folks like myself, that aren't necessarily in the know. You hear master of wine, it feels like there's a seminar coming,
1: yeah, exactly.
0: Right? Or a lecture. Let's meet her. Let's taste this wine.
2: Here in the Northeast, every element shapes the art of American winemaking.
3: I can tell somebody from on the other side of the planet exactly how I make my wine, but because they don't have my grapes from this spot, they can't replicate it.
2: And in the heart of New York's Finger Lakes, one woman has stood out.
4: It's very old school.
3: It's very old school.
4: Which makes the wine taste better.
2: Her story is an inspiration for all.
3: Being a woman winemaker already has a lot of heavy pressure on it as being somewhat of a trailblazer.
2: Here's how each bottle reflects her specific craft.
1: You've probably tasted it so
3: That's
1: many
3: the thing.
1: Times.
3: It's funny because a lot of my memories tied with wine are tied to making it.
2: This is Wine Nation,

0: The Finger Lakes have always drawn in visitors because of their stunning landscapes. But now they're being celebrated for their exceptional wines. One winemaker in particular is standing out. Her name is Nova Cottamatri. She is one of over 400 masters of wine worldwide and the first female winemaker in the U.S. to hold that honor. It was her dream to put down roots and create her own distinct wine from an American region she loves. Her label, Trestle 31, represents a commitment to her craft. Today, she's sharing her story and telling us all about her Riesling, specifically made for the Fox News American Wine Club. Let's go see how it all comes together. Nova, how's it going?
1: Hi, how are you?
0: I have been waiting all day to meet you. Can you describe to me where we are? What's this region and what are we looking at?
1: Absolutely. So we're in upstate New York in a region called the Finger Lakes. It's technically a Finger Lakes AVA, which is an American viticultural area. It's about 2.4 million acres, the whole area, but only about 11,000 acres planted. So what we have behind us are our Riesling vineyards that I use for the engine Riesling.
0: Okay. Now, being up here in upstate New York, of course, different regions, different soil, climate. Why is the Finger Lakes region so good for growing wine?
1: Well, I mean, it's in the what we call like kind of the magic zone between the northern and southern latitudes that grape growing is perfect for. Very cold winters and very warm summers and a lot of rainfall throughout the year. And what that does is it creates a really unique climate to grow cool climate varieties.
0: So, Nova, there are 11 Finger Lakes.
1: Yes.
0: Do the lakes have an influence on the grapes?
1: Absolutely. That's the whole reason we're able to grow European wine grapes. So Seneca Lake absorbs all the heat from the summer and then gives it off again in the winter. It keeps the growing season more controlled and the grapes don't bud out as early.
0: That is so cool. Can we maybe go into one of these roles and you can tell me a little
1: Absolutely.
0: Bit more about the grapes?
1: Yeah, let's go.
0: It is stunning in here.
1: Isn't it?
0: It really is. Can we shift to one of these vines?
1: Absolutely.
0: Explain to me what is going on here. So these are Riesling?
1: This is Riesling, yep. This whole vineyard is Riesling. It's a white wine grape, primarily grown in Germany, but it is a European grape. And it grows great in cool climates. It has a shorter growing season, which is perfect for our season here. We typically see bud break around May, but we harvest at the same time everybody else in the Northern Hemisphere does.
0: I'm glad you bring up the growing seasons, because when you move to New York, you're so excited for the summer and the fall, and then you realize winter is the majority of the
1: yes.
0: year. So how does that affect when you grow grapes?
1: So the grapes that we grow here in New York are generally cold hardy, meaning they're not going to die off when we get really cold weather.
0: Per bottle, how do you get them all to taste uniform? If there's different growing seasons and climates
1: yes.
0: and changes.
1: Well, okay. So, I mean, it depends on your philosophy. So my philosophy is not to try to make the same wine every year. I try to capture what the fruit has given me in that vintage. So my styles will vary from year to year.
0: You know, Nova, when I met you this morning, I saw you out here in the rows picking grapes and putting them in a Ziploc bag.
1: Mm-hmm. Yes.
0: What were you doing?
1: So I'm sampling for sugar at this point of the season. I'm trying to understand like where they are in the ripening process. Like I do that by taste too. So as I walk down the rows, I'll just pick a grape and I'll chew it up. I'll spit the juice out, I'll spit the seeds out, I'll chew the skins a little bit. And that tells me kind of where in the ripening process the grapes are. But the baggie that I was taking is actual berry samples, so I'll crush those up and I'll do a sugar test on it to kind of see where we are sugar-wise. That is a general guideline for how ripe the fruit is, but it also gives me an idea what my final alcohol will be if I take the wine fully to dryness. And so when I'm thinking about what style of wine I want to make, where I pick what sugar level the grapes are helps me kind of understand where the wine will be going.
0: Is there a way we can just pick one and you
1: of
0: can
1: course.
0: Tell me what you're looking to taste?
1: Yeah. These are going to be way sweeter and way more flavorful than anything you buy at the grocery store. So I tend to spit the seeds out, then I spit the juice out, and then I spit the skins out. So as a winemaker, I do a lot of spitting.
0: Yeah.
1: Sorry. It's very it's socially acceptable in the industry.
0: All right. That's delicious.
1: Mm-hmm.
0: I accidentally ate it.
1: That's okay. And it's not going to hurt you at all. But I, you know,
0: so
1: if you
0: delicious.
1: Eat as many grapes as I taste in a day,
0: yeah.
1: like I would be sick all day. Like I can't swallow them all.
0: Well,
1: but yeah,
0: that's my job.
1: But you see how like fun the fruit is right now?
0: Yes.
1: It's kind of like a green apple.
0: It's
1: very sweet, very intense.
0: So are these the grapes you're using in the Fox News American Wine Club wine?
1: Yes. So this is the Riesling vineyard that I use for that. And I think it's just perfect for the style. It's a little bit off dry, you know, so it's got a really fresh acid to it and not super sweet. So, and that's the biggest misconception people have about Riesling, and it's got to be always really sweet. And the styles I make are mostly off dry to dry.
0: After you pick the grapes, what happens to them?
1: Well, let's go take a look.
0: Okay. Nova, I have never seen this many grapes in crates before.
1: I know, it takes a lot of grapes to make wine.
0: Yeah, so where are we now?
1: So we're at Red Newt Cellars. My brand, Trestle 31, is too small to have my own production facility, so I really have to rely on the kindness of neighbors in the region, like Red Newt, to help me make my wine.
0: So your Riesling grapes will come here, crush them.
1: Yes.
0: Can you just describe the process that happens after that?
1: Absolutely. So with white wine, you want to get it off the skins as quickly as possible. And so it goes right into the press. We press the juice out. That juice goes to a tank. We allow it to settle to take any like grape seeds or skins out. So that all falls to the bottom. We rack off clean juice, throw some yeast in, and in 2 weeks we have wine.
0: Wow. That's quite the process. Look at this, all
1: Isn't
0: the juice
1: cool?
0: is coming out.
1: Yeah, so this is what's called a press. So we've got a crusher here, goes through what's called a muss line, which is this big 4-inch line over here, and then it goes into the press. And what the press has is a large bladder in it, which is pressing all the grapes out, and then we get all the juice down in the press pan.
0: How much juice does this produce?
1: So every grape variety has a different yield, but on average, we can say around 160 gallons of finished wine per ton of fruit.
0: Okay. So this is basically like a giant cow.
1: Exactly.
0: And it's producing it all in, and then it's coming out of the udder,
1: yes.
0: And then we get to drink the wine like we drink the milk.
1: Exactly. Except this is juice, and
0: yes.
1: So it has to go through a process before it's actually wine.
0: Okay. So what is the process from here to
1: neighbors in the region, like Red Newt, to help me make my wine?
0: So your Riesling grapes will come here, crush them.
1: Yes.
0: Can you just describe the process that happens after that?
1: Absolutely. So with white wine, you want to get it off the skins as quickly as possible. And so it goes right into the press. We press the juice out. That juice goes to a tank. We allow it to settle to take any like grape seeds or skins out. So that all falls to the bottom. We rack off clean juice, throw some yeast in, and in 2 weeks we have wine.
0: Wow. That's quite the process. Look at this, all
1: Isn't
0: the juice
1: cool?
0: is coming out.
1: Yeah, so this is what's called a press. So we've got a crusher here, goes through what's called a muss line, which is this big 4-inch line over here, and then it goes into the press. And what the press has is a large bladder in it, which is pressing all the grapes out, and then we get all the juice down in the press pan.
0: How much juice does this produce?
1: So every grape variety has a different yield, but on average, we can say around 160 gallons of finished wine per ton of fruit.
0: Okay. So this is basically like a giant cow.
1: Exactly.
0: And it's producing it all in, and then it's coming out of the udder,
1: yes.
0: And then we get to drink the wine like we drink the milk.
1: Exactly. Except this is juice, and
0: yes.
1: So it has to go through a process before it's actually wine.
0: Okay. So what is the process from here to it becoming wine?
1: Yeah. So we've got a hose coming out of the press pan, and that's going into the cellar where it'll be in a stainless steel tank. And so we'll cold settle it. So we get the juice really, really cold. All those solids will fall to the bottom, and then we do what's called racking, which means we take all the clear juice off the top and we leave the solids in the bottom and clean the tank out and take that somewhere else.
0: A lot of moving and shaking.
1: A lot of moving and
0: I
1: shaking.
0: I love hearing it and
1: yes.
0: smell. You can smell
1: Absolutely.
0: The juice.
1: Yes.
0: I wish that people watching at home could get this full experience.
1: The only thing we're missing is like a loud booming music, which is typical of a crush pad, but you know, sometimes you need it a little bit quieter and chill.
0: That is true. Well, speaking of quieter and chill,
1: yes.
0: Should we head to the barrel room?
1: Absolutely. Let's go.
0: Okay. Yeah, I love Nova so much because when you are just a normal person drinking wine, you get really intimidated.
2: Mm-hmm.
0: But she said to me, hey, just go to a memory that you think about. And for me, it was like frolicking through a field or hanging my clothes up to dry on the clothesline. And once I started thinking about wine in that way, I was like, yeah, I'm much more inclined to describe it this way. And it's fun.
2: Yeah, it's less of an academic experience and more just an experience.
0: Yeah, I would not pass the test if it was an academic experience.
2: Well, when we come back, Abby's going to head inside the winery to see what happens after the grapes leave the vineyard and learns more about Nova's remarkable journey into becoming one of the world's most respected winemakers. Stay with us. There's more Wine Nation Uncorked after the break.
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0: So this is the barrel room. A lot of different barrels in here, but these are mine, or part of mine.
1: Trestle 31.
0: Trestle 31, there you go.
1: Your logo.
0: Yes.
1: Can you tell me the story behind Trestle 31?
0: Absolutely. So we founded Trestle 31 10 years ago, and we really wanted to have a feeling of togetherness. So the trestle table is part of our logo. And my sister-in-law designed the logo. My mom does all the art for our labels. I did the label designs. And so it really is a family affair for sure.
1: Yeah, and you met your husband, and he's part of this as well.
0: Yes.
1: What is his role?
2: This was kind of his idea because he said, oh, we should start a vineyard. My family in Italy did it. It can't be that hard. Turns out it's really hard. And here we are, you know, basically 20 years later from that moment. And we've got a 10-year-old brand, and, you know, we're slowly growing every year.
0: So every year we make a little bit more wine.
1: To be the first female winemaker in the United States to earn the distinction Master of Wine, that is incredibly impressive.
0: Yes.
1: What goes into that?
0: So it took me 8 years. It's an incredibly difficult certification to achieve, regardless, the top certification that exists in the wine industry globally. It's a 4-day-long exam, extremely intensive, covering everything from viticulture to winemaking to quality control to transportation of bulk wine to marketing, sales, and current events. And then there's the 36 blind wine tasting. And then you have a 10,000-word dissertation you have to write after you get through those parts. So it is very intense. And so to get through it is a real test of fortitude.
1: You know, Nova, as we're talking about how difficult it was to get your Master of Wine, I'm continually impressed by you. What did it mean to you to finally earn that distinction as the first female winemaker in the U.S.?
0: Historically, winemaking has been a male-dominated field. And so being a woman winemaker already has a lot of heavy pressure on it as being somewhat of a trailblazer in a male-dominated field. However, when you look at the Venn diagram of female winemakers to people trying to become Masters of Wine, that overlap is really, really small. And so I realized, even though I didn't want to be just known as, oh, a woman winemaker, like I wanted to be known as a great winemaker regardless, I realized that I was the example for other people. And when people started mentioning that to me and saying, oh, you've been such an inspiration for me, and oh, you've shown you can be a mother and a winemaker and try to make those two things work together, I realized that I had a bigger role to play as kind of a mentor in the industry. And so that's one thing I've really enjoyed doing post-MW.
1: And think about all of the people that you are kind of inspiring to go into this. You mentioned doing talks at Cornell.
0: Yes.
1: I mean, people look up to you.
0: Exactly. And I never realized how much until I became an MW and people started coming up and telling me those things. Because, you know, for the longest time, I'm like, oh, I'm just a winemaker. I'm just doing my thing. And people are like, oh, no, I was so inspired by this thing you gave or that talk you gave or I heard you speak here. And I was like, wow, okay, so I really do have a platform and a voice, and I want to make sure that I'm being supportive of others in that.
1: Well, as the press is starting up again, I would love to taste your wine, if possible.
0: Yeah, let's go upstairs.
1: Okay. This is quite the setup, Nova.
0: Yeah, well, you know, we like to have nice hospitality here in the Finger Lakes.
1: Nothing like sitting on a porch, looking at this view, drinking a couple glasses of wine.
0: Absolutely. It does not suck, that's for sure.
1: No, it doesn't. Okay, so this is your wine.
0: Yes, so this is the engine. So this is the Riesling and the Cabernet Franc, both of which are going to be found in the American Wine Shop.
1: And this is what we are tasting today.
0: Yes, exactly. We'll start off with the Riesling.

0: Great. So I breathe in and then I taste.
1: Correct.
0: Right?
1: Yes.
0: Okay. Here we go, Nova. The moment we've all been waiting for. Drum roll. Oh my gosh. That is delicious.
1: Thank you.
0: It is really hard not to drink that whole thing in one sip. So what are the notes like? Because I don't know a lot about the notes, but should I try?
1: Yes, you should try. And here's the thing. Wine can be so intimidating to people because they feel like, I don't know the language. I don't know how to find things in the wine. Your brain knows. You have to trust that you have experience in your lifetime, that your brain can find something in here. Your brain is so tied into your memories of how it sees the world through your nose, and you have never even known that you've been doing it your whole life, but your brain does. And so you got to just trust your own experience.
0: I love that you described it that way, because no one has ever explained it like that before. I was picturing walking down an apple picking with my family.
1: Perfect.
0: And then, so I would maybe think some sort of apple.
1: Yes.
0: But then I also, when I smelled it, I kind of got this flashback of like a summer day smelling flowers.
1: Yeah.
0: So I don't know.
1: Yeah. So you've got apples, you've got leafy greens, grassiness, maybe some minerality from the, from the stones and stuff and grass. It's not about getting it right or wrong. Like, everybody's perception is different and everybody's memories are different. So like, it's very personal. Wine is so personal.
0: That is a beautiful way to look at it.
2: 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Stay with us.
3: 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Two taps later, Claire says nope to the charge and Wells Fargo is on the case. 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
0: This is the sound of Claire cooking dinner at home. And that's the sound of a fraud alert from Wells Fargo, flagging a charge for a pricey restaurant in Paris. Considering Claire isn't in Paris right now, that seemed odd to the bank and to Claire. Two taps later, Claire says nope to the charge, and Wells Fargo is on the case. However you make money work, Wells Fargo can work with that.
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0: Okay, so as we're talking about memories, mine brought me back to family time. And you had mentioned in the barrel room that you have a lot of ties. This is kind of like a family thing. Yeah. Will you talk to me more about this label and why you called it the engine?
1: So the engine is an idea we've had for a long time to make kind of a second label for Trestle. And it also is very metaphorical for like driving the business forward. So engines drive things and it has momentum and it pulls weight. And so that's what I really wanted for this wine is to make it to be an engine for our business and continue to drive the business forward. And then the drawing on the front of the engine is done by my mom. She's a well-known Southern artist called Linda Williams McCune. Check out her website. It's amazing. She's mostly a sculptor, but is very, very well known for her drawings as well. And this is one of her very small pieces and that I was able to get her to do for this label. And she does all of our label art.
0: So you also have a tasting room in Geneva.
1: Yes. So right at the top of Seneca Lake, right on Exchange Street. So we're going to be there definitely for the next 2 years. We're working on developing our property on the east side of Seneca Lake. But for the next 2 years, we'll be downtown.
0: Should we try the other
1: Cabernet
0: one?
1: Franc?
0: Absolutely.
1: No, please.
0: But your first one was so good.
1: Thank you. Well, I think Cabernet Franc is one of the premier red grapes of the Finger Lakes. It's a good middle ground.
0: It's a good middle ground. Great. Also smells really good. Oh my gosh. Nailed it. Nailed both of those.
1: Thank you.
0: And I assume all of your wines taste this good.
1: They don't go in a bottle if they don't taste good.
0: Do you have a favorite? I feel like they're probably all kind of like your baby.
1: It is. So it's kind of, every time somebody asks me that, it's kind of like asking me which of my two sons I love more. Each one is super unique and special. And I try to make sure they all have a very unique story and profile. And so they all exist for a reason.
0: Why did you choose the Riesling for the Fox News American Wine Club?
1: Well, I think it's really important to tell the story of the Finger Lakes, and Riesling is the flagship European grape variety grown in the Finger Lakes right now. Riesling is what we're best known for, so that's the first foot forward into the wine shop so that people can experience how amazing it is as well. And again, it doesn't always have to be sweet. This style is not sweet. It's an off-dry style.
0: So when you are bottling these wines, does that cross your mind that these are going to be a shared experience with other people?
1: Yes, and I hope that's the case always. And I hope that at that time, I've left a legacy of really great winemaking throughout the course of my career. And so when people are opening these wines around tables with friends and with family, and they just have a really great time and a really enjoying moment with that bottle, and it's a special thing for them.
0: And it's so awesome that, because you also make wine in California, so that you're investing so much in the Finger Lakes region as well, it just shows what good wines there
1: absolutely
0: are from here.
1: Absolutely.
0: But these you can only get on the Fox News Wine Shop, right?
1: Correct. And the Riesling is in the first box of the new Fox News American Wine Club. So this is part of that first shipment.
0: Okay. Well, if I was, which I'm going to become a member, got to go fast because that was delicious and you don't want to miss out.
1: Definitely.
0: Well, this has been a special thing for me, Nova. Getting all of your knowledge, learning about the area, you, again, have all of the information that anyone who even tastes wine would want to know, or even people who don't drink, I'd venture to say, would love to pick your brain because it makes it so fascinating. So thank you for sharing this time with me, and cheers to you.
1: Cheers.
0: Well, if you want to join the Fox News American Wine Club, you can go to the Fox News Wine Shop and check it out.
2: Abby, this was kind of a New York La Familia situation here, but you could see Nova's love for what she does, and that passion comes through when she's educating other people about it.
0: Absolutely. And when you think about this wine being shared from generation to generation, you say the La Familia in New York, it very much is that way, but she invited us into her family as well. And when you drink the wine, it just maximizes that experience because you're like, we're gathering together and we now share this similar thread. So, yeah, we were very lucky to be a part of Nova's Familia.
2: The winemaking is a labor of love, and you can taste that in it.
0: Absolutely.
2: Thanks for joining us this episode of Wine Nation Uncorked. We'll see you next time.

0: USA 250 collection is more than a celebration of exceptional wines. It's a tribute to the people, the places, and traditions that continue to shape American winemaking, from the vineyards of Sonoma County to the careful artistry of blending and aging. Every bottle tells a story of dedication, craftsmanship, and pride.
1: Weather is part of the American story. Under stormy skies, down snowbanks, even at Little League. From the first heat wave to the first frost, Fox Weather is there for you when the storm breaks.
2: Just wreaking havoc here.
1: And after it passes.
3: There is a lot of work to get done, but there's hope to move forward.
1: We're with you every step of the way.
4: I'm going to go see if I can help this lady out.
1: For all seasons, for all America, Fox Weather.

0: a park with over 350 miles of hiking trails. It's 6 o'clock in the morning. Spectacular beauty and some of the most dazzling lakes our country has to offer. Nobody gave me a
1: warning. Oh my gosh, there is no way this is real.
0: It's finally time for Rocky Mountain National Park.
2: He's taking me for a walk. That's what's happening.
0: I'm offered the incredible opportunity to walk with wolves.
2: This is crazy.
0: And committed 100%.
2: My goodness. There are 50 on here?
3: There's 50 on there, Abby.
0: Then we head to Boulder, Colorado, where I race the chef at West End Tavern in a wing-eating contest that, let's just say...
3: Mind over matter.
0: Didn't sit quite right.
4: Well, I still see more on your plate.
0: And if the adrenaline wasn't enough this season...
2: I feel like I just ran a marathon.
0: I find myself strapped into the pterodactyl and taking in the amusement found at Cave of the Winds, right in the heart of Colorado. There's thrilling adventure at every turn.
2: Best view in the house.
0: This is Parked.

0: We made it to Colorado. And with that, Colorado Springs would be the first stop. Just 2 hours south of Rocky Mountain National Park, our producers found it fitting to start things off with a special interaction with an animal that has recently been reintroduced to the state. Today we are meeting up with Colorado Wolf Adventures because it is really hard to get up close and personal with wolves. But that is what we are going to do today. And look, we have wolves here. Hello, how's it going?
1: Hi, good.
0: I'm Abby.
1: I'm Judy.
0: Nice to meet you,
1: Judy. Nice to meet you, too.
0: So what is happening right now?
1: So we are taking you on one of our wolf walks. We teach people about just all about wolves, why they shouldn't be pets.
0: Yes. This is
1: and
0: not
1: why
0: a dog.
1: We need them in the wild.
0: Just to clarify, yeah. This is not a dog here. Well, I'm excited to learn. Should we get going?
1: Sure.
0: Okay.
1: Yeah. So I'm going to let you hold Spirit here. This is Spirit.
0: Hi, Spirit.
1: He's 7 years old. He was rescued at 10 weeks old from a breeding situation in Iowa. So I want you to put your hand through, all the way through, and then grab on here. There you go. And he'll
0: Let's have some fun, Spirit. Oh, he's taking me for a walk.
1: Yes,
0: that's what's happening.

0: Spirit and I are on the same page here. We're both excited.
1: When wolves are in trouble or in danger of being put down, people on the rescue network let rescues know. And if they can take them in, they will.
0: So you're basically building a pack.
1: You are, yeah. And because wolves are such social creatures, they want to form that bond, and they will.
2: Colorado Wolf Adventures does an amazing job housing these wolves together. In this particular pack, they have Ghost, the alpha, or the leader, and, of course, Spirit, who I started off with today. Each wolf has their own personality and special traits, and being able to keep them together and have them interact with humans takes a special understanding of these often misunderstood predators.
0: Is Spirit hot right now?
1: Because... He is, yes. So wolves feel 35 degrees warmer than we do.
0: 35 degrees?
2: In the mid-1900s, overhunting of large mammals in Colorado took away the gray wolf's staple diet, so wolves had to find a new food source, dogs, cats, and livestock. Because of that, wolves were eradicated from Colorado in 1943. But within the last year, the Colorado Parks and Wildlife Commission voted unanimously to reintroduce gray wolves back into the state. Under the plan, Colorado would release 10 to 15 wolves each winter over the next 3 to 5 years. This is an iconic spot on this hike and one of Spirit's favorite places to take a rest. They call it Garden of the Gods, and it's also the perfect spot for a few photos.

0: As Spirit and I got more comfortable together, I wanted to see if we could communicate.
1: Oh!
2: Thank you, buddy!
3: Thank you!
4: Thank you!
5: Ghost, he's showing you up.
0: I can't believe he just did that. This experience is remarkable. Just looking at these wolves, they have so many different features that allow them to traverse any kind of land and survive.
5: Wolves also have webbed feet. That actually acts as a snowshoe for them. Their bodies are just so attuned to the world they live in.
1: Yep. How fast can they run?
5: They can run up to 35 miles per hour.
1: I think I want to come back as a wolf. There's a
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1: While we gave Spirit a rest in the shade, I got to meet his brother, Ghost.
2: Hi, Ghost.
3: This is the Alpha.
1: They're both high-content wolf dogs, which means they're a lot of Timberwolf and a little bit of Alaskan Malamute. And just like we did with Spirit, Ghost, like a true Alpha would, gave us a good howl.
4: So each wolf has a unique howl, just like we have a unique voice, so they know who's talking. If they're separated out in the wild, if they're hunting, whatever, they know who it is. But they'll howl, you know, if another pack is in the area, if humans are around, when if they've found something to hunt.
3: I love learning about these animals because you see them in the wild, or you see videos of them, but you never can really be this close.
4: Right.
1: Ghost was very gentle and kind, and so was Spirit, which I can attest to because of what happened next.
3: What if I give you a kiss?
4: From this? Yay! He's in love.
1: Oh, wow.
4: That was awesome.
2: Thank you for the kiss, Spirit.
1: It was a little on the slobbery side, but I was grateful for the love. It was starting to get hot, and it was time to head back, so I got my buddy Ghost for the walk down the trail.
3: All right, well, Ghost decided just to take a little break, but he worked hard, so Ghost, thank you.
4: Yeah.
3: And Judy, thank you. You were so incredible, and I learned so much about these animals, and I can't wait to share with other people.
4: Oh, good. And go learn more. That's what we always tell everybody. You know, now that you've learned from us, go do your own research and learn more about what amazing creatures they are.
3: Absolutely. He's ready to go spread the word.
4: He's ready to go.
3: All right, see you guys later. If we're willing to learn. Wolf crossing. Look, he looks both ways before crossing the street.
1: Nestled among the majestic Rocky Mountains in Colorado is a true natural wonder that gives its visitors a breathtaking escape.
3: Spanning the Continental Divide and capturing the essence of the rugged American West is a national park with timeless allure. It's one of the highest in the nation and encompasses soaring peaks, glistening alpine lakes, meadows, and over 300 miles of hiking trails. They call it the Land of Extremes, and we are here to discover it all. Welcome to Rocky Mountain National Park.
1: In 1915, President Woodrow Wilson signed the Rocky Mountain National Park Act, making it America's 9th national park. This natural sanctuary spans a staggering 415 square miles. Over 4.5 million visitors come to experience this captivating landscape every year.
3: We are driving on Trail Ridge Road, which is the highest continuously paved road in the entire United States. My knuckles are white because if you look out this way, I'm not going to take my eyes off the road, but it is just a sheer drop off. It's pretty freaky being this high.
1: Trail Ridge Road spans 48 miles and connects the east and west sides of the park. As it winds up the mountain and above the tree line, visitors experience thrilling Colorado views.
3: If you go back to the years between 1920 and 1932, that is when things get wild because there was the Old Fall River Road, and it was the only motor access throughout the national park, but it was full of hairpin turns, narrow lanes, steep inclines. So we're pretty lucky to be able to do this today, but I mean, this still feels like kind of a dangerous drive if you ask me.

0: just wanted to pull over for a second to show you how high up we are. So when you look around, you get these panoramic views and just an elite insight to the natural beauty this park has to offer.
1: It's wild to think this area was first explored by people over 11,000 years ago. The Ute Native Americans lived here until the 1700s. The U.S. government acquired the land that is now the park with the Louisiana Purchase in 1803.
0: Trail Ridge Road led us up to this moment. This is one of the four distinct ecosystems in Rocky Mountain National Park. We are at an elevation of 11,796 feet, which brings us to the alpine tundra. Right now, we are above where trees grow, which means the animals up here are well adapted to the environment. It is very cold, I can tell you that much. It's 47 degrees right now, even though we are in the middle of summer. The average summer temperature is 55 degrees. So it is cold up here, and unlike the animals, we are not well adapted, so we're gonna move on.
1: This park is even more marvelous than I could have ever imagined.

With the time we have in this park, it was so hard to decide which hikes to do. Since the park's landscape was shaped by glacial activity during the last ice age, a lot of the lakes here were formed by glaciers. That, of course, lends to a beautiful view. Today, we are going with the Lake Hiyaha Trail because, one, it's been recommended to us countless times, and two, it's the most fun to say. So, follow me. My gosh, look at this. We are at our first lake. That's what's so great about this trail, because you get to see so many things along the way. And we have some lily pads in the water. The birds are chirping. It feels so enchanting. And the good news is we get to keep going and see more lakes, more trees, and more views. So can't beat that.

0: quote, 800-701-8220.
1: The animal diversity here is astounding, with over 280 species of birds alone. The park is home to plenty of fish, amphibians, and mammals. Not only that, Rocky Mountain National Park has 141 confirmed species of butterflies. That's more than some states. That being said, you can understand why visitors rate wildlife watching as the park's number one activity. I mentioned Rocky Mountain National Park is one of the highest in the nation. There are 60 mountain peaks over 12,000 feet. That is impressive. And even though it hurts your lungs to climb up this mountain and to try to speak, it is well worth it because you get world-renowned views like this one. The Continental Divide winds across the Rocky Mountain Range, dividing rivers and streams that flow into the Pacific Ocean from those flowing into the Atlantic. The landscape here has been carved in such a way that you can experience a range of ecological zones. These views are exceptional. The idyllic meadows, soaring mountaintops, and winding creeks all in one trip. There is such a harmonious balance in nature. Just to see how it all works together is spectacular. For example, we just came across this waterfall. It winds through these trees that have been here for years and years. The sights, the smells, the sounds, and every little bit is different. So our experience here has been so far so good. The ranger at the beginning of this trail said there is a 900-year-old tree and we would know it when we saw it, and this has got to be it because that looks really old. And oh my gosh, there is no way this is real. That blue is so much richer than I thought it was going to be. Oh, best view in the house. Here we are, Lake Hiaha. Its name is derived from a Native American word that translates to Lake of Many Rocks. And looking around, you can see that that is obviously fitting. These rocks were actually carried here by glaciers. The color of this lake can vary throughout the year and under different light conditions. The time of day, weather, how much sediment there is, that can all influence how the water looks. That natural interaction between light, minerals, sediment, and geological processes can all create that stunning blue color. After a lot of deliberation and dares from other hikers, we had to get a little bit closer.
2: It's one thing looking at it, but we have to see how cold it is.
1: Oh my gosh, you guys! Oh my god! What is wrong with you guys?
2: This is parked.
1: Whether you come here to hike among this tranquil environment, cliff jump into crystal clear water, hang out with some animals, or enjoy a scenic drive with magnificent views, Rocky Mountain National Park gives you endless opportunities for adventure and serenity. Tomorrow, we're headed to Boulder, Colorado to check out one of the hottest restaurants in town, West End Tavern. And of course, it wouldn't be parked without a friendly competition.
2: You know, sometimes there are roadblocks in your way, but this is just a metaphor for life. You can get past those roadblocks and succeed on the right path. And that is my wisdom for the day.
1: I can smell these from about 8 doors down.
3: Nice.
1: And they led me right here.
3: Perfect.
1: They smell delicious and they look delicious. They're huge. So you make all of these in-house?
3: We do.
1: Tell me the process.
3: Take the freshest, biggest wings we can find, confit them on a low temperature in oil, crisp them up at the end, toss in some Frank's Red Hot, some butter, Worcestershire sauce, black pepper, and a little brown sugar.
1: That sounds delicious and like the key to success. So I want to try these.
3: Okay.
1: But you guys do something fun here.
3: Yeah.
1: We're going to be about to do a competition.
3: The Winginator.
1: Right? The Winginator. Yeah. So I have to eat 50 in 30 minutes?
3: Correct.
1: I think I'm ready. You bring the wings, I'll bring the appetite.
3: You got it.
1: A Okay, just to clarify something here. These were not little wings you get at Wingstop. These things were monsters and almost the size of my hand. Oh my goodness. There are 50 on here?
0: There's 50 on there, Abby.
1: Holy moly. I have to finish all of these?
0: Yeah, I get to finish.
4: Yeah, that's exactly right.
1: All right, Jeremy here is the general manager, and you're going to be judging us.
0: Yes.
1: What are the rules?
0: So the rules are you have to finish all the wings or all the chicken within 30 minutes.
1: Okay.
0: Okay? But you have to finish everything that's in your mouth as well.
1: So I can't hold the chicken in my mouth and then walk off?
0: No.
1: Bummer.
0: You also cannot leave the table.
1: There goes two of the techniques I had. I was doing my best to sweet talk the judge so he'd maybe have a little sympathy for me.
0: And by the way, I can disqualify at any time.
1: Which clearly did not work. I did a lot of research, I watched a lot of game film, and I didn't know if I should eat today, but I did end up eating breakfast and lunch because I needed to expand my stomach. So I think I'm ready to go.
0: All right, you're ready for the
1: challenge. Chef Ronnie has never done this before, I hear.
4: This is my first go.
1: I am so happy that I'm making you do this.
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0: miss this opportunity. 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
1: And just like that, it was game on.
2: 3, 2, 1, go.
3: I've been preparing my whole life for this. How are you swallowing it so fast?
2: All of it. All the meat. Looks like Chef Ronnie has a technique. 49 more to go.
3: Hey, Ronnie, I think they need you back in the kitchen. Try to get him to leave the table to get disqualified. They call me Abby Chestnut.
2: How are those buns looking? Buns looking okay?
3: They're looking pretty clean to me.
2: All right, they're pretty clean, pretty clean. Wow.
4: Oh, God.
3: Yeah.
2: There you go.
3: Talk about technique.
1: There's no denying that competitive eating is a workout. And I was quick to learn that the hard way.
3: I'm sweating more now than I do when I hike in the national parks. Let's go. Come on. How many I got?
2: I think you got 5 over there. Chef, I think you have about 6. You can do this, Abby.
3: Before I go on a date with someone, I need them to see these videos. So they know what they're getting into.
2: There you go. That's a good criteria.
3: I'm sweating. Are you sweating? I don't know if it's the meat sweats or...
2: You're going to have the meat sweats.
3: It's all in the head. You can do anything for 30 minutes.
2: Yep.
3: My mom told me never to speak with my mouth open, though.
1: I was starting to slow down, so it was time for a new strategy.
3: I'm looking for the smaller ones.
2: You're on your, what, 7th wing there?
4: How much meat is on those bones over there,
3: meat.
4: Judge?
2: Don't be looking.
3: It's me.
2: You don't need to work. Nothing to see.
3: We're just winging it out here.
2: Don't forget. Get the trophy.
3: Oh, you're right. Oh, now I have all the motivation. I'm doing it more for bragging rights. Holy cow, this is so much harder than it looks.
2: So you guys are about 8 minutes in. You have 22 more minutes to go.
4: It's not over yet.
2: Not over yet.
3: I need to pick up my pace.
2: Yep, you need to pick up your pace.
4: Yeah.
1: Chef Ronnie was a pro, but I also don't like to lose.
2: Taking a breather.
3: Trying to go fast so that it doesn't settle in my stomach, you know? I think I'm starting to hallucinate. I've never been so close to crying before.
1: So, until this moment, I thought the meat sweats were a myth. But I can assure you, they are not. I was about to be humiliated by Chef Ronnie, so I tried my best to rally in the 11th hour.
2: Looks like Abby's regrouping. Her tempo's picking back up. Uh-oh.
3: Well,
4: I'm right there.
3: Come on.
2: There you go. You're getting the rhythm. Nope. Tapping out. You're out. Disqualified.
3: I'm so sorry.
1: I just couldn't last any longer and unfortunately had to wave the white flag.
3: I feel like I'm going to pass out.
2: Oh, yeah.
3: All right.
2: Yeah, don't forget you're in altitude.
3: I'm embarrassed to say I have to tap out right now. Good work. I'm impressed.
2: Should we see
3: what the count is?
1: The final count? I ate 17 wings to Ronnie's 23. I accepted defeat, although a waitress did pull me aside on my way out and told me I was able to eat more wings than a couple of Colorado University football players did earlier that week. And I'm still trying to figure out if that's a good or bad thing.
3: I ate 17!
2: Yes.
3: Thank you guys very much for having us. And the wings were delicious, by the way.
2: Thank you.
3: I didn't want to eat them fast because they were so good. That's, yeah. Let's go with that.
5: We'll give you the all go.
2: Okay.
5: We gotta wait on him anyway.
2: Yeah. Mark that.
3: Yeah. Do you have to warm up with the chicken dance?
1: The next day, I woke up with a fiery sensation in my mouth. Just a little reminder of the intense wing eating frenzy I indulged in the day prior. But little did I know that that burning sensation was just a taste of the exhilaration I would encounter on this next activity.
3: Our next adventure brings us to Cave of the Winds, where I am about to get a little bit of an adrenaline rush, but I will let Trip here explain more. Hi, Trip.
6: Hi, Abby. Hey, thanks for joining us here at Cave of the Winds. 7,000 feet above sea level. You're about to ride the one-of-a-kind pterodactyl.
3: What is the pterodactyl?
6: The pterodactyl is a giant canyon swing. We'll drop you down into the canyon, 250 feet at 100 miles an hour, pulling 2.5 Gs, 400 feet away in less than 4 seconds.
3: Less than 4 seconds?
6: The chair does fly faster than vomit.
3: Oh, good. Thank goodness I didn't need anything today.
6: Well, just look away from me when we do it,
3: all right? Are you going to ride it with me?
6: I hope so.
3: Oh, thank goodness.
6: Somebody's got to hold my hand.
3: All right, well, it sounds like it's time.
6: It is.
3: Let's do it.
6: Go.
3: Okay.
1: The Parks team was about to experience thrill like never before.
3: This just became real. This is a lot higher than I thought. Who signed me up for this? You're telling me I'm gonna sit on this thing and I'm gonna just drop into the canyon 100 miles an hour?
6: Yes, you will.
3: Do people throw up on this?
6: Sometimes. Sometimes they do. They pass out more often than they throw
3: up. They pass out?
6: They pass out, yes.
3: Okay. All right. Well, let's see if it makes me pass out, shall we?
6: Have a seat.
3: Are these cables strong enough?
6: This cable is rated at 16 tons. It can swing your house.
3: Okay, but if I'm in the house?
6: And if you're in the house, well, that's your call.
3: Because we're in the house now. Woo. You guys make sure those things are buckled, huh? Whoa.
6: It's not real.
3: I don't like this. Take me off. Get me off of this thing.
6: Okay, Ross, I think she's done.
7: I'm not going to make you do anything you don't want to do.
3: Yes, you are.
7: I'm going to bop the chair forward, though.
3: I'm so scared. Oh, my gosh.
6: She's a little noisy.
7: Photo, we are ready for it.
3: This is so fun.
7: Welcome to Williams Canyon. Hold on tight or let go.
6: What happens?
3: Okay. Oh my god. Oh my god.
6: Ever seen a Roadrunner cartoon?
7: 3, 2, 1, drop! We're gonna do it how we wanna. We're gonna do it how we like it. We're gonna do it how we wanna.
3: We're gonna do it how we like it. That's you in the house.
6: Right. Isn't that a beautiful view?
3: Oh my god. Ooh, I now see why people pass out. Oh, look at that view. Oh, my gosh.
6: Here's how the cave was discovered. They crawled up through there.
3: This part is lovely. Once I catch my breath, I feel like I just ran a marathon.
6: Well, it's 7,000 feet. We got a lot less oxygen up here. So, it's not uncommon that people pass out. No, we're doing okay. You've just been dactyled.
3: I've been dactyled. Oh, my gosh.
1: Not going to lie, that was a little terrifying. So, obviously, we had to try it again.
7: 3, 2, 1, go!
3: Yes! I tried to let go that time. Sorry. I sprayed you.
6: I feel like we're close now. We bonded.
3: Beauty, the grace,
6: the majesty. You know, Pikes Peak, which is right over here, inspired Catherine Lee Bates to write the poem America the Beautiful from the view atop Pikes Peak, more than a mile higher than we are here, 2 miles above sea level.
3: Well, I can see why she was inspired.
6: Whew. So now how does this compare with other crazy adventures you've
3: This had, was actually really crazy. I've done a lot of crazy things, and this was up there. Because you're falling into a canyon, you're going 100 miles per hour, you're free falling for a few seconds, and then you're just swinging, and you're twisting, and you're looking every which way. So thank you for taking me on that.
1: The pterodactyl was the last stop on our adventure at Rocky Mountain National Park. Our journey here really did unfold like a fairy tale. Rocky Mountain National Park really spoke to nature's untamed beauty.
3: Not only did we get views like this, but we also dropped 100 miles an hour into a canyon, walked wolves through the Garden of the Gods, and ate a lot of wings. Thank you so much for coming along on this journey with me. We'll see you next time on Parked.

0: Don't stop believing. Okay. Got a little off tune.
1: All right.
0: Sometimes when I'm bored, I try to learn different bird calls. So I have the quack, and then I have. You think any of them heard me? The Continental Divide runs north to south throughout the park, which means you get a lot of rocks that you can trip on. Does my mic sound okay? Hello, hello, hello, hello, hello, hello, hello. Untamed beauty. Yeah. Okay.
2: Hallucinating? Twitching?
0: I was trying to think of a dactyl pun, but I will dactyly be doing that again. I will definitely do that again.
3: This is why I only work with professionals.
0: Oh my gosh, you guys. Oh my god. What is wrong with you guys?
4: Hiya hot, it was hiya cold.

0: This is the sound of Claire cooking dinner at home. And that's the sound of a fraud alert from Wells Fargo flagging a charge for a pricey restaurant in Paris. 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Two taps later, Claire says nope to the charge and Wells Fargo is on the case. However you make money work, Wells Fargo can work with that.
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0: on this edition of Parked. We get to experience the beauty and intrigue of Everglades National Park.
1: What's going on my arm?
2: I would just like to say this is my biggest fear.
0: Plus, a behind-the-scenes look at some of the never-before-seen islands deeply hidden in the heart of the Everglades. We stepped foot on the sacred land to give you an inside look at the preserved Miccosukee treasure. From inside the Everglades to flying above it. An unforgettable flight with a fascinating view.
3: How long does it take them to get out here?
4: Probably a half hour to an hour.
0: We're in the Everglades, and this is Parked.

Welcome to Parked. Today we are at Everglades National Park, which was established in 1947 and remains home to one of the largest wetlands in the world, harboring nine distinct habitats.

These habitats protect 13 endangered species like the manatee, the American crocodile, and the Florida panther, as well as 10 other threatened species all living within the park. Plus, over 300 bird species, including egrets and other types of herons, also inhabit this extraordinary land. The sheer size of the Everglades is unparalleled, stretching across 1.5 million acres of subtropical wilderness in southeast Florida, making it the third largest national park in the lower 48 states. Known for its expansive landscape and vibrant ecosystems, the park has the largest continuous stand of sawgrass prairie in North America and the largest mangrove ecosystem in the Western Hemisphere. To put it simply, the Everglades is massive.

Also something to note here, you may notice just how green and luscious the Everglades foliage is across its stretch. That's because of the rainfall. So if you thought Seattle got a lot of rain, Everglades gets about 60 inches of rain per year, which is more than twice the amount of Seattle. Luckily for us, today was absolutely gorgeous, so we were able to venture deep into the heart of the Everglades. To cover as much ground as possible, we started our day bright and early. The first stop was an Everglades Indian Reservation for a one-of-a-kind airboat tour led by Florida native Humberto Torres. Little did we know, he had a

0: thought the time would pass.
1: We want people to also come here and see, you know, the beauty of the landscape and understand a little bit about the natives.
2: What am I looking at behind us?
1: This is where the natives used to hide from the government years ago. And now it's being utilized as a symbol of what they did and how, you know, they did it here in the Everglades. So when we come here in the Everglades, we appreciate how these people actually lived.
2: The Everglades is expansive. So when you're talking about natives, how did they find their way through the paths here?
1: Well, it comes, you know, everything comes through understanding the landscape, you know, understanding the surrounding, where they live in. And most of these people, you know, for them to be able to travel this area, they needed to be accustomed to the area.
3: This is where I was able to witness the size of the Everglades firsthand. As I peered over the side of the boat, its sheer vastness was overwhelming in every direction. It's really hard to imagine how the natives navigated their way around here, but Umberto and our Captain John knew every single twist and turn, even the best places to spot alligators of all sizes in the water.
4: If you happen to be walking through here and you get attacked, it's going to be four protecting her babies.
2: Angie, are you ready?
5: Yes, born ready. Abby, are you ready?
2: I'm so ready. Where are we?
5: We are in Everglades National Park.
2: That was beautiful.
5: Thank you.
3: This led to our next adventure, an exclusive look inside of a preserved native campground with chicky huts hidden in the trees just offshore.

0: So the openings at the top of the chickies, what were you telling me about those?
1: Okay, if you notice the difference between this chickie and that chickie, all right, this is a living quarters. Basically, people live inside those chickies. This is the kitchen, all right? Okay. So basically, if you notice, the holes on the side is they didn't want people to see them, and the smoke will go on both sides and will go up and will look like a huge cloud.
0: Right.

0: Although these chickies are no longer home to the natives, there was someone else I got to meet, the biggest grasshopper I have ever seen, crawling up my hand.
1: Oh, there's a big grasshopper.
2: Your hand, but it is poison if you eat it.
0: Are you rolling if I eat it?
2: If you're not going to eat it, so you're fine. Just grab it.
0: It's going up my arm.
1: I would just like to say this is my biggest fear. Bugs.
2: He loves a banana.
3: Females are bigger than males, so by the end of the season, the females will eat all the males.
2: Did you hear that?
0: The females eat all the males? Yeah.
2: We'll
0: yeah,
2: kill
0: ladies.
2: All the males.
0: Yeah, ladies. My new friend wasn't the only inhabitant we came across. The small island in the heart of the Everglades was also stocked with sugarcane, monk fruit, and banana trees.
4: You see sugarcane, you see banana, and what do you see there? The chuka root right here, right?
0: It was paradise, but there was still more of this stunning wetland we needed to see. This national park features the largest contiguous stand of protected mangroves in the Western Hemisphere. If you don't know what a mangrove is, it's a cluster of trees all with impenetrable root systems and the ability to survive in salty environments. They're extremely, extremely important because they help clean the water, shelter marine organisms, provide homes for the birds, and act as the first line of erosion defense against winds and waves.

0: great journey with Captain John, it was now time to see the Everglades in all of its glory from above. But first, we treated ourselves to a true local delicacy.
1: So since we're in Everglades, we stopped at a gas station to get alligator nuggets because we saw this lovely sign. Is it a good idea? Is it a bad idea? I don't know, but we're going to try. Do I do it all in one bite? Oh, yeah.
2: That's really good.
0: After a quick pit stop and a few bites of some questionable meat, it was time to take in the beauty of the Everglades from up in the sky. We're here at Wings Aero Tours, where Chuck is about to take us up on this Cessna 206. I asked if there was a name for this beautiful chariot, and he said no, so I want to say maybe Abigail. Abby will work, that's fine. But he is going to take us up to get an aerial view of Everglades National Park to see everything that it has to offer. So let's get to flying.

0: the islands. I can't promise, but I have seen dolphins jumping, stingrays, manatees, and sharks. Gotta look for them.
1: Pretty cool.
2: Once we were cruising a few thousand feet up, Chuck wasted no time telling me everything I needed to know about the park down below.
0: Now, most people wrong misconception about the park. They call it the Everglades Swamps. In a swamp, probably never will be. This is a marshland or a slough. This water is not stagnant, it's on the floor.

0: look off to your right, you can see the natural flow coming right at you. Widest river in the world. Very unique area, no other place like it in the world. The reason you don't see the water is we got sawgrass in both directions, 25 miles in this direction, 25 miles in that direction. Sawgrass can get from 1 inch all the way up to 8.5 foot in height. And the water can be anywhere from 1 inch all the way up to about 3 or 4 feet back.
1: Nearly 8 million Floridians rely on this constant moving river for their water supply every day. The view of it from above was breathtaking, giving me a whole new perspective on the park.
0: Another cheeky platform up here by the island.
2: How long does it take them to get out here?
0: By boat. Probably a half hour to an hour.
1: Once we were cruising a few thousand feet up, Chuck wasted no time telling me everything I needed to know about the park down below.
0: Now, most people wrong misconception about the park. They call it the Everglades Swamps. In a swamp, probably never will be. This is a marshland or a slough. This water is not stagnant.

0: look off your right, you can see the natural flow coming right at you. Widest river in the world. Very unique area, no other place like it in the world. The reason you don't see the water is we got sawgrass in both directions, 25 miles in this direction, 25 miles in that direction. Sawgrass can get from 1 inch all the way up to 8.5 foot in height. And the water can be anywhere from 1 inch all the way up to about 3 or 4 feet back.
1: Nearly 8 million Floridians rely on this constant moving river for their water supply every day. The view of it from above was breathtaking, giving me a whole new perspective on the park.
0: Another cheeky platform up here by the island.
2: How long does it take them to get out here?
0: By boat? Probably a half hour to an hour.

0: been understanding the park.
1: Beautiful landing.
2: There is ample leg room back here. A dream. Before I knew it, we had landed back into reality.
1: Hey!
2: Woo! In case we didn't get enough from the sky, we headed back up to Chuck's office for a quick debrief of everything we just saw.
3: When we were up there, I had mentioned the trees look like some are dead.
4: Some are dead and some are, of course, dormant because it is wintertime.
3: It's hard to believe you guys have a winter.
4: Yeah.
3: And there is a dry season.
4: There's a dry season and a wet season.
3: And these little pockets that we saw here, are these
4: real small ones?
3: Yeah, are these all man-made or these nature-made?
4: All natural.
5: Everything's natural out there. Like I say, if it's straight, it's usually man-made. Mm-hmm. If it's crooked, it's Mother Nature.
3: Okay.
5: We've been here 26 years, so yeah, we're still showing it.
3: And how long have you been flying?
4: 45 years.
3: You can round up. You've earned it.
2: It was a day well spent immersed in the heart of the Everglades. From the airboat ride of a lifetime, to making new friends along the way, to soaring high above the park below, checking the Everglades off my list was truly an experience I will never forget.
3: Thank you so much for joining us. I hope you enjoyed Everglades National Park as much as I did. See you next time on Parked.

on this edition of Parked. The sprawling, lush forests and the wild surroundings of one of the most beautifully rustic national parks this country has to offer. Great Smoky Mountains National Park.

0: From the country roads of Tennessee to the picture-perfect mountainous backdrop, we'll show you what draws so many people to the Great Smokies. There's no reason to wait. Better
1: drop that unit of insecurity now. Ray, this is so neat.
2: You like it?
1: Yes.
2: Good.
1: I love it.
0: Plus, you'll see the true pride and passion of the locals who call this place home. Where would you live
3: your life? Seth Mulder and Midnight Run.
4: Are you guys kidding me?
0: An unbelievable American treasure with infectious energy.
3: Love that.
0: Great Smoky Mountains is definitely one for the books. This is Parked.

0: Not to mention, there are over 800 miles of trails at Great Smoky Mountains. With that in mind, we wanted to start things off with a drive down Roaring Fork Motor Nature Trail, which is an important part of the Great Smoky Mountains. Plus, we had to do it in style. We're here at Rocky Top Adventure Rentals with Derek. Derek, what is this thing?
1: This is a 2020 Vanderhall Carmel GT, and it is a three-wheel vehicle, one of the many unique vehicles we have on the lot here today.
0: Why does it only have three wheels?
1: They're just fun and unique experience.
0: There we go. Right. Great toss. I'll bring her back safe.

0: Park Motor Nature Trail. It actually feels like you're driving through the gates of Narnia, with the forest all around you. The trail is 5.5 miles long and is considered to be one of the more leisurely trips when visiting the Great Smoky Mountains. Between seeing log cabins, streams, and rugged forest, we thought what better way to introduce this episode. Driving a pretty fashionable three-wheel machine made the experience that much better.
1: This is magical.
0: After I had a few thoughts of maybe driving off in my new favorite vehicle, I used my better judgment to head back to Derek.
2: That was actually a once-in-a-lifetime experience.
3: Well, we appreciate it. Thank you.
2: So this is my drive. And it's the best thing ever.
0: With our trip to this beautiful forest land in full swing, we wanted to get a feel not only for the views, but also for the people. I mean, since we're in Tennessee, we had to hear some authentic bluegrass music from a very talented local band.

0: This is Seth Mulder and the Midnight Run from right here in Gatlinburg, Tennessee, where part of the Great Smoky Mountains is nestled. And these guys are a staple of this area's live music scene.
1: The mountains are calling for me.
0: Are you guys kidding me? Oh my gosh, I think that might have just been your warm-up, but I am so impressed. Seth Mulder, you're Seth Mulder.
2: Yes.
0: And Midnight Run, how'd you guys get your name?
2: We started out, the band purely started to play at a moonshine distillery. And so Midnight Run refers to Prohibition,
0: yeah.
2: Absolutely. And so that name seemed fitting to play at a distillery, and it kind of stuck.
0: So now, where do you play?
2: We play all over the world. We've done international tours. We played over to Ireland, England, Scotland. We've been to Alaska, out to California. So we've been all over.
0: I think this might become your new favorite gig after you play a few songs here.
2: Absolutely,
0: and you hang out with us.
2: Yeah.
0: So what other songs do we have?
2: We've got one that we just came out with. It's our new single.
0: Your new single?
2: Yeah, we've got a new single. We're on Mountain Fever Records. We've got a new single that just released. It's a tune called One More Night.
0: Can we hear it?
2: Absolutely.

0: on her for leaving.
1: Yeah, absolutely.
0: With some harmonies and some pipes like that. And I hear that you guys have a song about mountains.
2: We do.
0: So should we play that one?
2: Yeah, absolutely.

0: thank you so much. I'm going to listen to you guys on the plane ride home.
1: Thank y'all. Oh, and I stay stoned
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1: Next morning, we were up and out early to catch the sunrise for something pretty special. A hot air balloon ride with expansive views of the lush Great Smoky Mountains. Ray Fournier is the owner of What's Up Ballooning and our pilot for something that I've been wanting to do for a very long time now.

0: I see our ride. They're getting ready, huh? I've always wanted to go up in a hot air balloon, and I think this is probably the best place to do it. Are you Ray?
1: I'm Ray.
0: All right, I'm going to pop over here. Great to meet you.
2: Nice to meet you,
0: too.
2: How
0: are you?
2: You ready?
0: I was born ready, I'm pretty sure. This is going to be very exciting. So you have two balloons here. Are we hopping in this one?
2: We're going to be using this one. This is Lucky Charm.
0: Okay.
2: And you have Rosie. With Wing.
0: This is Rosie?
2: This is Rosie.
0: Everyone who knows me knows that I want to name my daughter one day Rosie. So this is a good sign.
2: There you go.
3: Lucky Charm and Rosie.
0: Oh, do we have a competing balloon situation here? I feel a little competition.
4: Rewind, take it back, let this feeling last forever. Up high in the sky, like a rock keeps going higher.
0: They're starting to inflate the balloon. This thing is massive.
5: It is.
0: Oh my goodness.
5: It's 105,000 cubic feet inside of there.
0: Ooh, that's a lot of feet. There's a lot that goes into this process of blowing up the balloon. I had no idea. Can you tell I'm like a little kid? I'm so excited. Oh, and the sun is coming up. We're going inside. We're going inside. You could host parties in here. I am manually blowing up this balloon. Right here? When you stand inside of it, it really gives context to just how massive.
1: Yep.
0: Gotta lift us up in the air somehow, right?

0: this until I tell you to stop.
1: Okay, pull it down?
0: Yep.
1: Okay.
0: Keep pulling. Yeah, now break those buckles, please.
1: Feel like I'm...
0: Good, okay, let it go. Just let it go. All right, guys, whoever's coming, come on in.
1: She's a beautiful balloon.
2: Good enough.
1: We're floating. You guys, we're floating.

0: So we're climbing at 140 feet a minute.
1: 140 feet
0: per minute.
1: It doesn't feel like we're going that.
0: We're not.
1: But then when you look down, you realize how fast we got up here. So without the burner, how does it keep us afloat?
0: It doesn't. So how do balloons fly? We are expanding the air within the envelope. Every altitude, the molecules are further and further apart as you go up.
1: Mm-hmm.
0: Okay? So how do we do that? We heat it up. We expand the molecules, which makes pressure on the envelope, which it wants to match the pressure inside to the pressure outside. All we're doing is matching pressure.
1: So I decided that hot air ballooning is my new favorite mode of transportation, right?
2: That beats the subway.
1: That's for sure. 500,000 acres of stunning land sprinkled with waterfalls, historic buildings, and nature like no other. You can see black bears, wildflowers, wild turkeys, hike ancient mountains, and really just explore the beauty that straddles the border between North Carolina and Tennessee. We're at the most visited national park in our country. Welcome to Great Smoky Mountains National Park.

0: The best part of this hot air balloon ride so far is that you look out in the distance and you can really see why the Great Smoky Mountains are called the Great Smoky Mountains. It's because of this characteristically smoky haze that blankets the mountains and this area. The Cherokee actually called it the land of blue smoke, which comes from the translation of the Cherokee word Shakanohe. And that actually gave the European settlers who came later inspiration for the name Great Smoky Mountains. But a question is, where does that smoke come from? It's actually because of the vegetation of this area. We all know that plants take in carbon dioxide and release oxygen, but they also release something called a volatile organic compound, or a VOC, same thing that's responsible for the smell of your Christmas tree. Now remember, the Cherokee called it blue smoke. When the vapor is released from the vegetation, the molecules that make up the gas are able to scatter the blue light from the sky. Ray, this is so neat.
1: You like it?
0: Yes.
1: Good.
0: I love it. And the fresh air. So we're about to land, Ray. What's the process of landing?
2: What I want you to do is when I get close, say, hold on. Hold on with two hands.
0: Okay.
2: Stay in the basket.
0: How do you know where to land? You just pick a spot.
2: I'm looking at the size of the fields, and I don't want to land with the cows.
0: Yeah.
2: So I'm going to come down and hopefully move to the left. If not, we'll go over the ridge. But this will be our first attempt at landing.
0: How do you make, because there's no steering mechanism, is there? How do
2: up
0: you
2: and down.
0: Just, but how do you go this way then? If you want to land over there, you just
2: you
0: wait.
2: You hope that that's where you're going to go.
0: You just float.
2: That's it.
0: It's quite the intense process.

0: got some confidence, Ray. Look at that landing. Woo! Great job, Ray. I'm extremely impressed by that landing because, again, can't steer. You just got to hope for the best.
1: Yep.
0: And look, you did it right in their front yard.
2: Yeah.
0: Oh, thank you. Bye, Ray. Just let him go. See what happens. I'm just kidding. Oh, no. Ray, that was such an amazing experience.
3: Well, now comes the work. You want to be involved?
0: I want to be involved in the work, yes.
4: Ray wasn't kidding. He put me right to work packing up Lucky Charms. I'm gonna be just fine, yeah. It's a beautiful day. After the cleanup, Ray told us there was one more thing. Apparently, it's a tradition to do a toast to our successful trip.
5: Oh, congratulations.
0: That was beautiful. Thank you so much.
4: Overall, just to be able to float above this beautiful country was absolutely a treat. And if you ever get a chance to come to the Great Smoky Mountains, you have to look up Ray at What's Up Ballooning. He and his team know how to do it right.
0: Thank you.
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8: 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Two taps later, Claire says nope to the charge and Wells Fargo is on the case. 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
8: 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Two taps later, Claire says nope to the charge and Wells Fargo is on the case. 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
8: 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Two taps later, Claire says nope to the charge and Wells Fargo is on the case. 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
4: Now that we were back on the ground, it was time to meet the main character of this parked episode, the national park itself.
0: We are at the most visited national park in our country, and you are about to find out why.
4: First stop, Clingman's Dome, and a light hike to get there.
0: Word on the street is that Clingman's Dome has one of the best views in the park, 360-degree views. Someone coming down just said you can see two states at once, North Carolina and Tennessee, and we're making the crew lug all their stuff up this hill, so let's hope it's worth it. I'm out of breath, so I can only imagine how everyone else feels.
4: What we didn't realize is that the hike was at a little bit of an incline and at an altitude. So if you're going to bring a lot of gear, maybe rent a pack mule for the day.
0: Okay, this hill is actually no joke. And what's great, though, about national parks is everyone is so happy, right? They're coming down and they're encouraging everyone. Hey, guys, you can do it. There's only a little bit left. Or, wow, I can't believe you're pushing that cart all the way up this hill. I love it here already. We are almost there. You can't see the view just yet, but looking at this observation deck, I don't know. I think it's going to be pretty great. The end is near. Kleinmann's Dome is a surreal place to see some of the oldest mountain ranges on Earth. I, of course, am referring to the Great Smoky Mountains right here behind me. You can see them for miles. They're between 200 and 300 million years old. And keep in mind that the Ice Age didn't make its way this far south, which means the sea didn't come this far inland. So the flora and fauna here really have been able to flourish for millions of years. And check out this view today. It's so clear. We're very lucky. As you look at this 360-degree view, something to point out is the Smokies are among the tallest mountains in the Appalachian chain, which stretches for nearly 2,000 miles. So if you really want to appreciate this area and really reflect on the diversity of wildlife, I would highly suggest coming to Kleinmann's Dome. After a little rest, we powered on. There are over 90 historic structures that are preserved here at this national park still, including churches, houses, barns, things like that. And a great place to explore some of them is at Cades Cove. That's where we're at right now. And guess what? We're in luck because we stumbled across one of the oldest log cabins in the park, John Oliver's cabin. We only want them good. John and Lucretia Oliver were among the first Euro-American settlers in Cades Cove. It's actually a really interesting story. They almost died their first winter here to the point where the Cherokee gave them dried pumpkin to eat so that they could survive. They ended up building this structure from the ground up without using any nails or pegs at all. Take a closer look here at the corners. Oliver used half dovetail notches. The outward sloping angles drain the water away from the notch, therefore, in order to help prevent rotting. And look at the roof. Imagine making each of these 3,000 shingles completely by hand. And the doors and windows were small. That way they could conserve the heat that they did have, especially during the winter. It gets pretty cold here, so they wanted to make sure to trap as much heat inside of the structure as possible. And look, oh, you can actually go in. Got a duck. Not for tall people. This was built in 1826. And you have to remember that not only did John and Lucretia Oliver live in here, but they also had seven kids with them. Seven kids. Dad slept in the loft with the three boys, and Mom slept down here with the four girls. Think they'll rent this out to the Hornacek family? We might not fit.

0: This is a park that offers a different experience for every time of the year. Sometimes you come, you see the colorful trees. Sometimes you see them as we are today. Some of them are growing back from the winter months. And one of the many things you can do here is take a hike through its 150 trails that cover over 800 miles of backcountry, just as the original settlers and explorers did. So to get in the mood, that's exactly what we're going to do here at the Great Smoky Mountains. If you want to see the most biodiverse park in the national park system, this is the place to be. Biodiversity is basically the number and variety of different types of plants, animals, fungi, things like that, that are found in a specific location or habitat. So if you look around, this is a prime example of that. This park encompasses over 800 square miles in the southern Appalachian Mountains, and in it, over 19,000 species have been documented. In fact, scientists believe there could be an additional 80,000 to 100,000 species. So while you're here, you can definitely expect to see some pretty awesome wildlife. Probably one of my favorite facts about the Great Smoky Mountains is they're known as the salamander capital of the world. You can find them. You just have to know where to look. From the 2-inch pygmy to the 3-foot-long hellbender, you even have the red-cheeked salamander here, which is only found in the Great Smoky Mountains. The best place to find them is near water, under rocks and logs. So I'm going to give it a go and try to find some salamanders. Let's see. Hopefully I don't fall. So as I look for salamanders, something to keep in mind that if you're going to catch one, you have to make sure that your hands are clean and wet because salamanders breathe through their skin. So you want to make sure that we're protecting, one, their habitat, and two, the actual salamander. Oh, I got one! Look at how cute.
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1: 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Considering Claire isn't in Paris right now, that seemed odd to the bank and to Claire. Two taps later, Claire says nope to the charge and Wells Fargo is on the case. 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
0: It was a beautiful morning, so we made our way back to the park for round two. you're driving into the national park, you'll notice that you don't have to pay a fee. And part of the reason is because of this road. At one point in time, this land was privately owned. In the years before the national park was established, Tennessee and North Carolina began to work on a modern highway to connect the two states. That highway would become known as Newfound Gap Road, also the lowest mountain pass over the Smokies. When the national park was officially established in 1934, the states transferred the ownership of Newfound Gap Road to the federal government. Tennessee made sure that in the deed there was a clause that said, quote, no toll or license fee shall ever be imposed to travel the road. So then how does this park get its funding? Well, the park's expenses are factored into the National Park Service's annual budget, which is submitted to Congress for approval, and it also accepts donations from various nonprofit organizations. So that's who we have to thank for being able to enjoy this park for free. Something I really want to pay attention to here is the Cherokees. The Great Smoky Mountains are in the Cherokee homeland. Here they had agriculture systems, they created government, traded for more than 1,000 years. And by the 1830s, they even learned new ways of agriculture and architecture from the settlers. Unfortunately, they did experience a forced removal that became known as the Trail of Tears. For many Native Americans, the Trail of Tears reflects their story. In an effort to make sure the tragedy and events along the Trail of Tears are not forgotten, in 1987, a bill was passed by the United States Congress to establish this trail. Another historic structure you can see in Cades Cove is Primitive Baptist Church. And something fascinating here is it was built from green lumber. Green lumber is extremely heavy, it's hard to build with, and when it dries, it tends to warp. So it's really spectacular. This is still standing as it is today. And plus, if you go inside and look at the ceiling, these handprints are 134 years old. Not a lot of people know that. You hear that running water? One of the remarkable things about this national park is the over 2,100 miles of streams and rivers found throughout. In fact, the Smokies protect one of the last wild trout habitats in the eastern United States. And Jim, on audio, he's a bit of an expert fisherman, told me that you can even see trout in a stream like this. Reasons we get these rivers and streams is because in the high country of the Smokies, we can see on average over 85 inches of rainfall every year. So because of the water and the elevation gradient, you see things like this and waterfalls. It really does feel like something out of a fairy tale.
8: There is such a wide range of plant and animal life at this national park. Plus, with all of the beauty of the picturesque mountains in the background, it's pretty obvious why the Great Smoky Mountains are so popular for tourism. That's why, to find out more, Gatlinburg Skylift Park was our next stop.
0: So we're taking the Skylift up to the Gatlinburg Sky Bridge, and it's the longest pedestrian suspension bridge in North America. So it supposedly has just incredible views of the Great Smoky Mountains. So once we get up there, we will meet someone who can tell us a little bit more about the bridge. But for now, we're just sitting back and enjoying this peaceful ride.
8: While the Skylift has been in Gatlinburg since 1954, the Sky Bridge opened in 2019. With its views looking out at the Great Smoky Mountains, it's been a popular destination for those visiting the park. I met up with General Manager Randy Watson, who would show me around.
0: You must be Randy.
9: I'm Randy.
0: Randy, I'm Abby. Nice to meet you.
9: Hi, Abby. Nice to meet you.
0: So I hear you're the general manager here. What do you think is your favorite thing about working here and running it?
9: Every day. I never get tired of that right out there. The beauty that God put out there before us at these Great Smoky Mountains.
0: We really are blessed.
9: We are blessed.
0: We are definitely blessed, and I would love to walk on it. I'm going to ask you a few more questions on the bridge. Is that all right?
9: Let's go.
0: Okay. It's stable, right?
9: We'll give it a shot.
0: That's the attitude I like to hear. I'm gonna get to you.
9: did.
0: Oh, it's a little wobbly.
9: You are experiencing it now.
0: Oh, man. Look at that view.
9: Isn't it beautiful?
0: How long is this bridge?
9: This bridge is 680 feet long.
0: Wow.
9: Yes.
0: A lot of feet
9: in that bridge. It's the longest pedestrian suspension bridge in North America.
0: Well, because there's one in Vancouver, too, right? So this
9: That's
0: one beats
9: correct.
0: The one in Vancouver.
9: Yes, ma'am. We're the longest so far. There's over 500 and something thousand acres of our national park here.
0: Mm-hmm.
9: And it's just a magnet. It just draws people in. And we're just blessed to be in the gateway of the Great Smoky Mountains right here.
0: This right here is a national park.
9: Yes, ma'am. You're looking due south, right toward the Great Smoky Mountains. Right there.
0: The Gatlinburg Sky Bridge is right here. Look at how long that is. So how long did it take to build this bridge?
9: It took about 6 months total.
0: That's it? 6 months?
9: Yeah. Yes, once we got started. As you can see, this is 2-inch cables here.
0: Yeah.
9: By the way, there's 3 miles of cable on this bridge.
0: 3 miles?
9: There's 3 miles of cable
0: total,
9: on this bridge.
0: Total? I mean, they're
9: yes,
0: between
9: ma'am.
0: Each
9: Between all the ones.
0: One?
9: Yes.
0: Okay.
9: So you've got these three major ones on each side. And that was the hard one of getting across. But ERI, who was the builders, they just did a spectacular job.

0: This is straight down.
1: There it is.
0: This is glass. Is anyone else on here scared? How far down are we looking?
1: You're looking 150 feet down right there.
0: Okay,
1: Abby.
0: So if I had wings, that would be good, but...
1: Yeah, or a parachute, maybe.
0: Or a parachute. Is this, I mean, I see a lot of people stopping here. Is this, people are...
1: This is the aha moment.
0: Okay.
1: This is the aha moment.
0: Well, it's great because you can kind of conceptualize by standing right here just how high we are and how long this bridge is, and you see more of the beauty. And Randy was right. The views were unparalleled. Now, you might be biased, but do you think this is the best thing to do in Gatlinburg?
1: Oh, absolutely.
0: Well, I am very happy to be here. Hopefully, you can see the enjoyment on my face right now.
1: I see it.
0: As I'm looking right here.
1: And you've done it. You know, there's so many people that say this is their bucket, one of their bucket list items.
0: Yep.
1: So it's just so enjoyable to see people come and actually say, I did it.
0: Yep.
1: I passed the glass.
0: We passed the glass.
1: We passed the glass.
0: You've probably passed it much more than
1: I
0: have.
1: Girl.
0: But
1: yeah.
0: We're there checking that one off my bucket list.
1: That's right.
0: After walking the entire Sky Bridge, I was eager to see more.
1: Another neat thing, Abby, is you can actually, from this bridge and anywhere on our park, you can see the three highest peaks at the Great Smoky Mountains National Park. So, you know, you've got Clingman's Dome looking due south.
0: Okay.
1: First, that's the highest point at 6642. And then you have the second highest called Mount Guyotte over due west.
0: Way out in the distance there?
1: Way out in the distance right there. And then that great big one, because it's the closest one in, but that's Mount LeConte. And it's 6593. So three highest peaks in the Great Smoky Mountains right here before you.
0: Just another reason to come
1: just
0: walk the Sky
1: Bridge. Just another reason to come see us. You know, we've got a new addition coming.
0: Okay.
1: And we'll go check out our new coming Sky Trail. How about that?
0: I would love to do that.
1: Let's do it.
0: Back over the bridge.
1: Yes, ma'am. Let's do it.
2: I'll take you out to the disco. Any day of the week goes, I'm gonna make you feel better. We'll stay out till never.
0: Thank you very much, sir.
1: Ma'am. Abby, I'd like to introduce you to Callie Dietz,
0: our
1: marketing manager, and I'm going to let her take you from here.
0: Okay, well, thank you so much, Randy. That was lovely, and I see a good view of the bridge now.
1: Another good view.
0: And Callie's going to tell us some more information, right? Yes. Okay.
1: Thank you.
0: Callie walked us to the site of a new attraction that wasn't open just yet. So we've got the Sky Bridge here, but what is this then?
3: So this is the Sky Trail.
0: Okay.
3: Yes, this will be opening in the near future, and they can walk all the way around instead of crossing the Sky Bridge.
0: Okay, and I think you mentioned before it's wheelchair accessible?
3: We're hoping to make it wheelchair accessible.
0: That's wonderful. Mm-hmm. And I'm looking over here in the distance. What's that over there going to be?
3: That's going to be an adventure tower. So we're going to have an adventure tower. Mm-hmm. Little rope bridges and zip lines, that kind of thing. And with every ticket, it's unlimited, so you can come back as many times as you like throughout the day. So we have multiple things to do.
0: Yeah. Well, that's really wonderful. I mean, I'm for sure going to come back. So when you guys are open, expect me here. Expect me there. Expect me here. Expect me over there and on the lift. And we'll all have a good time together
3: again. Yeah, we'll be happy to have you.
0: Fantastic. Well, thank you guys so much for your time. This has truly been wonderful.
3: Thank you for visiting.
0: And as we made our way down, I got a true sense of what the Great Smokies mean to so many people in this amazing country. Somebody just got proposed to in the middle of the bridge. That just shows how magical this bridge is. Congratulations to them. Oh, love that. Our time here at Great Smoky Mountains National Park is sadly coming to a close, but it was the people, the nature, the ancient mountains, and the experiences that made this place truly special.
4: This is magical.
0: All right, here we are. Blondes are extremely smart, I just want to say.

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1: Wow. On this edition of Parked.
2: Oh, look at that shot.
3: So Moab Cowboy said, "Don't dink around. I now know why."
4: Nothing's gonna bring me down.
1: Moab is an adventurer's wonderland, and the Moab Cowboy proves to be the ultimate guide.
3: We are driving straight down. This is so awesome. I love this thing.
1: And one more peek at Arches National Park. There were huge sections of this arch that fell off, but still hanging on by a thread. Plus, we pack up for the next leg of our trip, RV style.
3: That wasn't me! That was the RV!
1: And danger is at every turn.
3: Time to go extra.
5: There goes a GoPro.
1: I learned that the hard way.
3: I won't make that mistake again.
1: This is Parked. Right, we're at Hell's Revenge, not only navigating the terrain, but also gaining knowledge about some of the remnants you can find here from millions of years ago. And with Kent Green, aka the Moab Cowboy, we hop behind the wheel of a four-wheel drive.
3: It feels like we're driving into the sky. Oh, so we're going down this.
6: This is called Snaggletooth.
3: This is what we're doing, huh? Okay. We are really doing this.
1: Navigating petrified sand dunes in a 4x4 is serious business.
3: We're experiencing some unexpected turbulence. I would love to know who thought, hey, let's go drive over the petrified sand dunes. I want to meet that person. So Moab Cowboy said these things weren't built for

0: like, what? Come on, I want to go fast. And going down this petrified sand dune, I now know why. We are driving straight down. He also said, don't dink around, which is something my dad always says. So I feel like I can't be dinking around because it's seriously, you've got to stay on the trail on this thing.
1: And stay on the trail we did. Not only for our safety, but for the preservation of the nearly 23 million acres of public land around us. It was pretty unbelievable. Woo!
2: The Bureau of Land Management, we started designating trails, and that way we could keep people in certain areas without destroying the environment.
0: We're going sideways. All right. You guys see this view? This is the ultimate four-wheel driving. Oh, yes, we are going up this. There we go. I'm so glad I'm driving this thing. But the good news is I think we get to go back over Devil's Backbone, which was a blast.

0: You like that, huh?
1: I like that. I was trying to think of words to describe it. I think invigorating, one of the best things I've ever done in my life.
0: Oh,
1: maybe.
0: That's awesome.
1: Thank you so much. Not only was that so fun, but I learned a lot from you, too.
0: Oh,
1: so
0: good, good.
1: Really appreciate it. Thank you so much.
0: Thank you.
1: All right.
2: Another day of our road trip had come to a close as the Moab Cowboy drove off into the sunset. Luckily for us, our time at Arches National Park wasn't over just yet. We had one more day to see as much of the park as possible. Arches encompasses just over 76,000 acres, or 119 square miles, and attracts more than 1.5 million visitors every year. And according to the National Park Service, that number is growing. Some of the earliest visitors of this area were hunter-gatherers who traveled here about 10,000 years ago. They were able to survive because they found two forms of microcrystalline quartz, which they used to make tools. Then about 2,000 years ago, like some of the other places we visited in Utah, early agriculturalists known as ancestral Puebloans settled in the Four Corners region and lived in similar dwellings as the ones that can be found at Mesa Verde National Park, which we will get to at the end of this trip. And as you walk through this park, their history is actually preserved through their rock drawings, so something pretty cool to look out for. Among the more than 2,000 natural arches that lure so many visitors to the park is Landscape Arch. This is the longest arch in the park and something you truly need to see to believe.
3: Thank you to all the people who have told Abby she needs snake gaiters or snake boots because it's been a big fight in her house every time she goes hiking in the mountains.
1: Check these babies out.
3: Because I don't think she thinks real snakes are real.
2: So we survived the 3-mile round trip hike to Delicate Arch, and now we're going to see Landscape Arch because it is a great feature here at Arches National Park. Let's talk about the size of Arches National Park. It spans over 76,000 acres. Now, to give that number context, a place like Canyonland, where we were just a few days before, is over 338,000 acres. So while we were able to see a lot of amazing sights in Canyonland, that park is so much more spread out. Here at Arches, we were able to move around the park more freely and quickly to pretty much conquer the entire area. So you're wandering through the Devil's Garden area, right? You're looking around, you see some fins, some other rock formations, but then you look up, and there it is, the longest natural arch in North America. This is Landscape Arch, which has a light opening of 306 feet. The narrowest part of the diameter is only 6 feet. Now, in the 1990s, there were huge sections of this arch that fell off, but here it is, still hanging on by a thread, which, of course, is part of its charm. But that just shows that at any moment, this iconic arch could change or break or fall down. So a few years from now, this park might even look completely different. The windows section offers visitors unbeatable views of the highest concentration of windows in the entire park. You can explore all of the windows, which have been shaped by natural forces for millions of years, and then make your way to Double Arch, which is the tallest arch in the park.

0: Double arch is a pair of natural arches sitting back to back. And not only is the southern span of the double arch the tallest in the park, but it's also the second longest in the park, spanning 144 feet across. An incredible final stop on our journey through such a unique park. Before we could fully commit to another park, we took some time to stretch our legs, unwind a little, and prepare for an action-packed day night. We woke up bright and early in Durango. When it comes to this town, a study by the Colorado Climate Center at Colorado State University revealed that Durango receives over 300 days of sunshine per year. And luckily for us, we hit one of those days. Today was absolutely gorgeous. We made our way to Durango Adventures for a six-line zipline course. I met up with Stefan Vandersteen, who would be our guide for the day, and he must have trusted me right away because the first thing he did was hand me an axe.
1: Yeah.
2: Oh, yes. Have you guys, throw some axes around and see if you can stick it.
1: Okay, I hope I can. This thing's heavy.
2: Yeah, let's give it a shot.
1: I love that. All right, let's do it.
2: Yay!
0: Axe throwing. By around 2006, the idea of throwing axes to targets started to really catch on in North America, more so in Canada, but now it seems like the United States has picked it up as a new fun sport. I mean, there are even leagues dedicated to this stuff. The goal? Kind of like darts, you try and hit the bullseye or at least get the closest you can to the bullseye.
1: Time to go axe throwing.
0: Minutes of the do's and don'ts, it was time to have a little fun, thanks to Durango Adventures.
1: Dad, any tips?
3: Throw it hard, throw it straight, hit that black bullseye.
1: Sounds easy enough.
3: There you go.
1: What the heck, Stefan?
0: Not gonna lie, it took me a few tries to get the hang of this.
1: Oh, I can retrieve it,
2: yep,
1: right?
2: Yeah, you can go ahead and retrieve it.
0: I mean, how embarrassing. I was not about to leave here without hitting the target at least once.

0: And welcome to Wine Nation Uncorked. I'm Ian Oliver, joined by Abby Hornacek, who just got back from Tennessee. And isn't it smooth as Tennessee whiskey?
1: I like that reference.
0: This is Wine Nation, apparently, as well?
1: Yeah, it is as smooth as Tennessee whiskey because a lot of times they will age the wine in whiskey barrels. So I think it's a great idea. Chris Stapleton himself might have suggested that.
0: So I've done it the other way. I'm a little bit of a wine simpleton, but I've had the bourbon that's aged or whiskey aged in wine barrels. This is the inverse of that.
1: This is the inverse. So you do get that kind of oaky taste, and it's something that is so uniquely Tennessee. If you meet anyone from Tennessee, they're proud of their whiskey. They're proud of where they're from. And when you taste each bottle, it's so uniquely them. And that's part of what I love about wine is you might not know, you say you're a simpleton. You might not know all of the notes, nor do I. You don't have to describe the notes. A lot of people can't say this is oaky or this is dry, but you go to a memory that you have. And for me, it was like frolicking through a field or hanging my clothes up to dry on the clothesline. And once I started thinking about wine in that way, I was like, yeah, I'm much more inclined to describe it this way. It's fun.
0: Yeah, it's less of an academic experience and more just an experience.
1: Yeah, I would not pass the test.
0: Bobby, you're like half a semester short of being a sommelier at this point, right?
1: That's very generous. I didn't realize that when you're blending, you're doing it so scientifically. You're saying 7% of this, little 9% of this, however much you want. And it does round out the taste so differently. So I had a lot of fun with the little dropper thing. I felt like I was in science class mixing it all up.
0: Did you have goggles?
1: Yeah, I should have. Safety first. You do know the feeling it gives you when you taste the wine.
0: Yeah, and in this case, it's delicious. So why don't we take a look?

0: From coast to coast, American-made wine captures the spirit of people who love this land.
1: It's original. It's wholly original to us, wholly original to this place.
0: And in the rolling hills of Tennessee, just a short drive from Nashville, a new wine label has been created.
2: Check this out.
3: Whoa.
0: Rooted in Southern practice.
4: I'm just picturing a bluegrass band out here playing, people drinking wine.
0: Here's where American soil meets American soul.
5: I love that you can just sit and eat grapes all day.
0: This is Wine Nation. Blending tradition, rich Southern soil, and a bold vision to create something truly special, Arrington Vineyards innovates with techniques like aging dry table wines in whiskey barrels and creating an exclusive label for the Fox News American Wine Club Reserve. We're here to uncork the story behind Antiquity, a wine that captures the spirit of this place and the people who poured their passion into it. One of those people is the president of Arrington Vineyards, Kip Summers, and he's going to show me around. Let's go.

0: Hey. What's going on?
1: Welcome to Arrington Vineyards.
0: Thank you so much, and thanks for the ride.
1: Oh, you're welcome. Let's drive around and check it out.
0: All right. Arrington Vineyards stretches over 95 stunning acres, with 16 acres dedicated to lush, thriving vines. This multi-award-winning estate is co-owned by country music icon Kix Brooks. Kip, this is stunning.
1: Thank you.
0: All of the buildings that we passed and going through the woods now getting to the vineyard.
1: Right.
0: Wow.
2: Yeah. This is the clubhouse, and we're going to get off here and walk over to some of our vines that we use for the antiquity wine.
0: First, want to know more about how this all came to be. Obviously, Kix Brooks is a huge part of this.
1: Yeah.
0: How did you guys meet?
2: So we met actually through a mutual friend at church. So it's like most good stories in the South. I guess they start at church. We had already purchased an old hog farm out here, and we're converting it to vineyards. The cattle farm next to the hog farm we owned was up for sale, and so I approached Kix about the idea of, you know, buying the cattle farm and, you know, maybe expanding vineyards. And when he came out and saw what we were doing, I think he was pretty excited and couldn't believe that, you know, we had an active vineyard going out here. And so, yeah, he was into it. And so from there, it just sort of took off organically. The natural beauty is very much was here when we got here, these old trees, the barn and everything. But, I mean, everything that's here, we had to put in, all the infrastructure.
0: Through the vines here and we're stepping on this ground, what makes this spot a good place in terms of soil and climate?
2: We've got a lot of limestone. In fact, there's limestone all under the soil. And so that's the bedrock that the vines are planted in. Also, like some heavy clay loam on top. It's very specific to this area. It's pretty hot and humid. It's very continental. It's cold in the winter, but very warm and humid in the summer. And so the grapes that we've got planted here really thrive in those exact conditions.
0: What is the process like of getting the grapes and then making the antiquity wine? Why these grapes?
2: These grapes specifically do extremely well in this climate. They are very resistant to all the heat and humidity, survive the winters just great, and it really is one of the best red grapes for this entire state. We had the wild idea of, you know, what if we did some finishing in some Tennessee whiskey barrels to this red wine just to give it like an extra kick at the end. And so we tried it. We tried a few barrels and it worked really well, tasted really interesting, tasted really good. And we sold a few bottles and everyone was really excited about it. So we made a little bit more each year. So then when we were thinking about, you know, if we did a wine for the Fox News wine shop, what would that look like? What would it be, like a special, you know, reserve blend just for them? We're immediately thinking this, because it's original, it's wholly original to us, wholly original to this place, wholly original to Tennessee. And so we thought, yeah, this would be a great thing to use these grapes in those barrels just for this wine.
0: Well, they look delicious, so yeah. I'm glad that you chose these ones in particular. You were saying that you're about a month away from harvest.
1: We are.
0: How do you know that?
1: Experience.
0: Do you look at the grape and say, oh, wow, that's looking robust?
2: No, actually, so our vineyard manager goes through the vines and he takes samples of all the berries, and then we take it back to our wine lab, and our vineyard manager and our winemaker, they run all the numbers on the grapes. So we're looking for a certain amount of sugar content, we're looking for the pH content and the acid content of the grapes.
0: So you scientifically test it?
2: Oh yeah.
0: I know you have all the fancy scientific equipment, but do you need a taste tester to maybe try one of the grapes and tell you if it's ready for harvest?
1: Is that you asking if you can taste the grapes?
0: Maybe.
1: Sure.
0: They look delicious.
1: We always need a few taste testers here.
0: This is what I'm talking about. Yeah. All right. Right off the vine. You have
1: right
0: to have one, too. Mmm.
3: A little tart.
0: I think it's ready. I love that you can just sit and eat grapes all day. Mm. You have any openings?
2: We do, actually, yeah. Would you like to help on the bottling line later today?
0: I would love to.
2: I think first what we ought to do is get back on the golf cart, go back over to the winery, and go to the barrel room. and introduce you to my business partner, John Russell, and he can tell you a lot more about what we do here.
0: Okay, you lead the way.
2: All right, let's go.
3: All right, we've only scratched the surface now. Let's get to the serious stuff, Abby. We learn how the Tennessee whiskey barrels help the end product of the wine.
0: Yes, but there's so much more that needs to go into it. That's what I think. Okay, you got to get the wine in the barrels. You got to get the taste perfect. But when you're shopping, you have to look for the actual bottle, right? I don't know about you because I don't know a lot. I'm like, I look for the bottle. So they let me be a part of the bottling process, which was so interesting. And the people who work there, they're like whipping the bottles off and putting them on. It's athletic. You're an athlete. I think we should get you there.
3: That's awfully generous of you, Abby. When we come back, we'll go from barrel to bottle. Stay with us. There's much more Wine Nation Uncorked after the break.
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0: What else do you guys have on the property?
1: We do food trucks on Fridays that come out here, and it's a way for people to try different foods with our wines. We've got live jazz and bluegrass playing out here at the same time because we've got so much property. When we started the winery, it wasn't just so that we could open up like a wine shop on a hill somewhere. We actually wanted people to come out and enjoy the vines, be in the vineyard, enjoy the rural views and the rural life out here.
0: Look at this.
1: Yeah, welcome to the Barrel House.
0: Thank you. It's nice and chilly in here.
1: Yeah, so we keep it about 60 degrees in here year-round, 58, 60, something like that. We also keep it humidified.
0: Okay. Yeah. I have questions about that, but I have a feeling John here knows how to answer.
1: Yeah, so this
2: we'll do our best.
0: How are you doing, John?
3: Nice to meet you, Abby.
0: Nice to meet you.
1: I'm going to go over to the tasting room. See you guys for a tasting later.
0: Sounds good.
1: Okay.
0: We'll see you then.
3: All right. See you, Kip.
0: Thank you. Well, Kip was great. He showed me all around, but he said you were the guy to ask about the barrels. John, when people come to Tennessee, the first beverage they think of might not be wine. Maybe it's whiskey.
4: Yeah.
0: So what is the history of winemaking in this region?
3: Wine was pretty much shut down during Prohibition, 1920s. It was shut down entirely, and Tennessee had production, pretty good, decent production back then. Everybody knows of our whiskey in the back hills, you know, during Prohibition. But then winemaking started coming back, so it's grown quite a bit in the last 10, 12 years.
0: Something special you guys do is you age the wine in these whiskey barrels. How do you continue to monitor the wine inside of the barrel?
3: Before we even start using a barrel, we will ream the inside of the barrel out to get it a little fresher and bring the wood out and bring the vanilla flavoring out. But we also want that whiskey flavor still in that barrel. Well, we monitor it by a process called seething, and you take it out and they taste it. And they do that about monthly.
0: And how much of that whiskey transfers into the wine? How much can you taste it? Or is it just notes of whiskey?
3: It's notes of it. You can taste it. It'll be a little smokier than a regular fine table wine. And it's been very popular.
0: Is there any way you can show me what thiefing looks like? Do you just put something in the side? What is that?
3: My winemaker, Chase, is over here. And I think he's got the ability to show you that.
5: Hey.
0: How you doing?
5: How you doing? Nice
0: I
5: to
0: hear
5: see
0: you're
5: you, Abby.
0: The thief.
5: Yeah, I am. Would you like to taste some antiquity?
0: Yes.
5: All right. So, yeah, so we have a whiskey barrel here. This wine was put in here about 18 months ago. We get these barrels from a local distillery here fresh. They empty them. They smell really good. So I'll get you a sample here. So the goal for this
0: Chamberson. Oh, that's so cool. It's like a giant straw.
5: You're very right. All right, now check this out.
0: Whoa.
5: Yeah, so we're sampling the wine. We do this once a month to check the quality, make sure we're on track.
0: Okay.
5: With the aging process. And we'll typically know when we're about ready to bottle this just by our flavor
0: well,
5: for us.
0: I think you need, can I get you some?
5: Sure, yeah.
0: Go ahead. How do I use the thiefer?
5: You just grab the thief there.
0: The thief?
5: Yep. Pull it on out.
0: I don't push a button. Yeah.
5: Put your thumb there on the end.
0: Okay.
5: And then you'll kind of give it a little turn. There you go.
0: Yep.
5: There you go.
0: Yep.
5: All right.
0: I'm going to spill nothing.
5: Beautiful. Look at that color.
0: Okay. Great color. And then I just put it right back in.
5: Then so you'll want to give it a swirl.
0: Okay. Yeah. Make sure I look refined when I do this.
5: Give it a little sniff.
0: Yep.
5: And then a little taste.
0: Ooh.
5: Nice.
0: That tastes ready to drink to me.
5: Yeah, it's almost ready. So we're about 15 months into the aging process, so I would suspect another 3 months.
0: What does that 3 months do?
5: It really just really mellows the wine out a little bit more. What these barrels do is they let very small amounts of oxygen in to the wine to soften it over a long period of time. We intentionally want a little bit of that whiskey lactone kind of in the back of the wine, more in your aromas than flavor. We remove all the char from the whiskey barrel.
0: How?
5: And so we have a barrel blaster that you put into it, and it blasts all the charcoal out.
0: You guys have such fun terminology, thiefing, barrel blaster.
5: Well, you gotta make it sound fun, right?
0: Yeah.
5: So we get it to where that char is out of the barrel and not neutralizing our flavors and aromas. Okay. And then that kind of helps with the aging process, getting them a little bit more natural flavor from like vanilla, from toasting the barrel. We have some antiquity that's been aging already that's ready to bottle today. And so we're going to need your help.
0: I would love to help. Do I bring this with me?
5: Why not?
0: Take it for the road.
5: All right.
0: Okay.
2: We're doing real science here. But as I watch this, I couldn't believe how precise that is. But I guess that's the art of it.
0: That is the art. And I guess they taste hundreds of glasses. I mean, again, tough job. Mm. But it's so interesting to me. And when I tasted mine, I was like, I'm going for America. So maybe like a hint of Bald Eagle. I don't know. That's what I was going for.
2: That's
0: so
2: the
0: if you
2: Hornacek
0: taste it,
2: blend
0: let me,
2: right there.
0: Abbey America, it both starts with an A.
2: Yeah. One part Great Lakes, two parts Bald Eagle.
0: That's better.
2: Stay with us. There's much more Wine Nation Uncorked after the break.
4: Weather is part of the American story. Under stormy skies, down snowbanks, even at Little League. From the first heat wave to the first frost, Fox Weather is there for you when the storm breaks.
6: Just wreaking havoc here.
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0: goes on in here?
1: Yeah, so this is our tank room. So all of our fermentation happens in here. Blending, filtrations, the final bottlings will be pumped out of this room to the bottling line. We're going to need your help to put some cork in the machine.
0: You're going
1: to
0: trust me to help bottle?
1: Yes, we are. Right this way.
0: Woo-hoo.
1: So we're going to go right around.
0: Okay.
1: Back of the machine.
0: This. Oh, these are the labels. Yes.
1: Yeah, so this cork is all from Portugal. So it's going to be put in this machine here and then applied to the bottle.
0: All right. Portugal corks going in.
1: There you go. There you go.
0: Fired.
1: Perfect.
0: Woo! We did it. Kind of. I'm so sorry I spilled so many.
1: That's all right. Yeah.
0: Yes! That was a good high five. Here we go, the first one. Ah! She's a beaut. Oh, they're coming fast, though. All right. It's like a fun game. Antiquity. That's a good-looking label, though. You see that?
1: And so, so this is our the final product of the antiquity that you tasted in the barrel.
0: This is the final product.
1: It is. It is.
0: Is this the first time human hands have touched this?
1: Your hands.
0: I love it.
1: Yeah.
0: You're going to ship this box right to my house?
1: If you want it.
0: All right. Let's do it.
1: All right.
0: Cool. So now that we have some in a box, I would like to taste it if possible.
1: Yeah. Well, we can go to the tasting room and try it out.
0: Sounds good.
1: Here's our tasting room here.
0: I like it in here. Good vibes. Hello. Nice to see you guys
2: again. Hey, welcome back.
0: It's so beautiful. Your guys' tasting room, but then out here, people are sitting on the deck with this gorgeous view.
2: Right.
0: What else do you guys have going on?
2: We do takeaway tastings at our retail shop next door. This is more like our private kind of reserve tasting room. Then we also have these picnic flight tastings. We do like a sample of four tastings, and then people can come out and enjoy those.
0: This day has been so great, and I would love to taste this wine.
2: Try it.
0: This is the special one that you guys are just making for the Fox News American Wine Club Reserve.
2: That's correct.
0: So I swirl it.
2: Yeah, give it a swirl.
0: Oh, wow.
2: Yeah.
0: Oh, that's good.
1: It's a little more complex than what was in the barrel.
0: It is. Okay, so this does taste different.
1: Yeah.
0: I'm getting a little hint of whiskey.
2: A little note in the back.
1: What we taste out of the barrel is Chamberson, grown here on the property. And then that's 80% of this blend, and then we put in a little bit of Enchantment and Noray as well, which kind of adds that deeper color and that complexity to it.
0: And all of the grapes are grown here on property that are used in this wine?
2: Yep.
0: That's special because sometimes, you know, you buy from different areas, but this is a true Tennessee wine.
2: Yeah, especially when people come out, they see the vineyards and they enjoy the place. And we do buy a lot of grapes because we make a lot of different wines. Mm-hmm. But people come out and say, do you have a wine that's just here from this vineyard? We have several that are just from this vineyard. But this is one of them. And this is special to the club.

0: What kind of wine would this be?
1: Well, we like to joke that it's an easy to enjoy wine.
0: Dry red, easy to drink, and fun.
2: Fun. And surprisingly good. For Tennessee, people don't realize how good our wine can be.
1: And that's something that we've been proving over the last 17 years that we've been open is our consistency and the quality of the wine that we make. And I think, you know, it's a pleasant surprise when you find a little hidden gem somewhere. That's what we enjoy doing.
0: Well, tasting this wine, I can truly understand why you guys are pioneers, because it is delicious. And anyone who buys it should probably buy more than one bottle.
1: Oh, yeah.
0: Because
1: oh, yeah,
0: I think I could drink just one bottle on my own.
2: Or they'll be back.
1: Oh, yeah. Yeah, exactly.
0: Well, guys, thank you so much for showing me around and giving me some of the best wine I have ever tasted.
1: Thank you for coming out.
0: Cheers to you.
2: Thanks for coming out.
1: Cheers.
0: And this wine is exclusive, so if you want to get in on the fun, be sure to join the Fox News American Wine Club Reserve.
3: All right, Abby, I wouldn't have guessed it, but it does look like the folks down there in the volunteer state do wine as well as they do whiskey.
4: From barrel to bottle and simpleton to enthusiast.
3: The winemaking is a labor of love, and you can taste that in it.
4: And when you drink the wine, it just maximizes that experience because you're like, we're gathering together and we now share this similar thread. And they're so kind. You know, every time you meet someone who is putting the work into the bottle, it gives you an extra appreciation for what's in the glass. And this episode, there's a music aspect. And one thing that I do want to mention that I loved about this place, they have this giant red barn. And I consider myself a novice banjo player.
3: Oh.
4: I bought a banjo with my first paycheck ever. And they have a shirt that has the barn and a banjo on it. And so they were like, here, this is for you. And I'm like, this is Tennessee. They got the wine and they got the kindness.
3: Did you by chance bring the banjo?
4: I did not. It's a little lost, a little rusty.
3: That'll be on another episode. But it sounds like this was a successful
4: trip. Maybe one glass of wine and sure. I might play. I don't know.

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It's a tribute to the people, the places, and traditions that continue to shape American winemaking, from the vineyards of Sonoma County to the careful artistry of blending and aging. Every bottle tells a story of dedication, craftsmanship, and pride.

0: And welcome back to Wine Nation Uncorked. I'm Ian Oliver, and joining us once again is Abby Hornacek, who recently traveled to the Finger Lakes region of New York.
1: Yes, I have been dying to go to the Finger Lakes in general just because it's so beautiful up there. Mm-hmm. But also a wine region, which is pretty cool. You've been there. You've drank some wine.
0: So I don't know a ton about wine, but I did go to the Finger Lakes, and I did drink a lot of wine.
1: And you liked it?
0: I thought it was delicious. We did you get in the van, you visit all the wineries.
1: Yeah, you did one of those.
0: The scenery is gorgeous. I knew that. But what I learned about was they have a signature grape. And
1: they
0: that makes
1: do.
0: All the difference.
1: They absolutely do. You know, you think about California, Sonoma, something like that, and the weather is a little more controlled, I would say. It gets really cold in New York. So you have that Riesling grape that Nova, who is the master winemaker there, really talked about a lot, and it was delicious. I didn't expect it.
0: I didn't realize how, in a meteorological sense, how exposed these grapes are. Mm-hmm. They have to be pretty tough to make wine in New York.
1: Oh, yeah. They just like a New Yorker. You got to be tough. You got to be resilient. But, yeah, the way the wind comes down. Yeah, you're so good at this, Ian. It's great. But something that's so good about Nova, too, I mean, to get the degree and the title of master winemaker, it's an intense test. You really got to pass. I think you've seen in the episode, but she talks about what that process was like. And that intimidated me right away because I'm like, this woman knows her wine. But what was so special about her is that she really made it approachable. And
0: yes.
1: I think a wine drinker, like you and I were talking, you know, you're out there on the golf course, you might grab a beer, but maybe you'll grab a wine next time.
0: Perhaps.
1: Because it's more approachable and you don't really, you know, she puts it in such simple terms. So
0: yeah,
1: she's
0: think
1: great.
0: That might be, maybe for folks like myself, that aren't necessarily in the know. You hear master of wine, it feels like there's a seminar coming,
1: yeah, exactly.
0: Right? Or a lecture. Let's meet her. Let's taste this wine.
2: Here in the Northeast, every element shapes the art of American winemaking.
3: I can tell somebody on the other side of the planet exactly how I make my wine, but because they don't have my grapes from this spot, they can't replicate it.
2: And in the heart of New York's Finger Lakes, one woman has stood out.
4: It's very old school.
3: It's very old school.
4: Which makes the wine taste better.
2: Her story is an inspiration for all.
3: Being a woman winemaker already has a lot of heavy pressure on it as being somewhat of a trailblazer.
2: Here's how each bottle reflects her specific craft.
1: You've probably tasted it so
3: That's
1: many
3: the thing.
1: Times.
3: It's funny because a lot of my memories tied with wine are tied to making it.
2: This is Wine Nation.

0: The Finger Lakes have always drawn in visitors because of their stunning landscapes. But now they're being celebrated for their exceptional wines. One winemaker in particular is standing out. Her name is Nova Cottamatri. She is one of over 400 Masters of Wine worldwide and the first female winemaker in the U.S. to hold that honor. It was her dream to put down roots and create her own distinct wine from an American region she loves. Her label, Trestle 31, represents a commitment to her craft. Today, she's sharing her story and telling us all about her Riesling, specifically made for the Fox News American Wine Club. Let's go see how it all comes together. Nova, how's it going?
1: Hi, how are you?
0: I have been waiting all day to meet you. Can you describe to me where we are? What's this region and what are we looking at?
1: Absolutely. So we're in upstate New York in a region called the Finger Lakes. It's technically a Finger Lakes AVA, which is an American viticultural area. It's about 2.4 million acres, the whole area, but only about 11,000 acres planted. So what we have behind us are our Riesling vineyards that I use for the engine Riesling.
0: Okay. Now, being up here in upstate New York, of course, different regions, different soil, climate. Why is the Finger Lakes region so good for growing wine?
1: Well, I mean, it's in the what we call like kind of the magic zone between the northern and southern latitudes that grape growing is perfect for. Very cold winters and very warm summers and a lot of rainfall throughout the year. And what that does is it creates a really unique climate to grow cool climate varieties.
0: So, Nova, there are 11 Finger Lakes.
1: Yes.
0: Do the lakes have an influence on the grapes?
1: Absolutely. That's the whole reason we're able to grow European wine grapes. So Seneca Lake absorbs all the heat from the summer and then gives it off again in the winter. It keeps the growing season more controlled and the grapes don't bud out as early.
0: That is so cool. Can we maybe go into one of these rolls and you can tell me a little
1: Absolutely.
0: Bit more about the grapes?
1: Yeah, let's go.
0: It is stunning in here.
1: Isn't it?
0: It really is. Can we shift to one of these vines?
1: Absolutely.
0: Explain to me what is going on here. So these are Riesling?
1: This is Riesling, yep. This whole vineyard is Riesling. It's a white wine grape, primarily grown in Germany, but it is a European grape. And it grows great in cool climates. It has a shorter growing season, which is perfect for our season here. We typically see bud break around May, but we harvest at the same time everybody else in the Northern Hemisphere does.
0: I'm glad you bring up the growing seasons, because when you move to New York, you're so excited for the summer and the fall, and then you realize winter is the majority of the
1: yes.
0: year. So how does that affect when you grow grapes?
1: So the grapes that we grow here in New York are generally cold hardy, meaning they're not going to die off when we get really cold weather.
0: Per bottle, how do you get them all to taste uniform? If there's different growing seasons and climates
1: yes.
0: and changes.
1: Well, okay. So, I mean, it depends on your philosophy. So my philosophy is not to try to make the same wine every year. I try to capture what the fruit has given me in that vintage. So my styles will vary from year to year.
0: You know, Nova, when I met you this morning, I saw you out here in the rows picking grapes and putting them in a Ziploc bag.
1: Mm-hmm. Yes.
0: What were you doing?
1: So I'm sampling for sugar at this point of the season. I'm trying to understand like where they are in the ripening process. Like I do that by taste too. So as I walk down the rows, I'll just pick a grape and I'll chew it up. I'll spit the juice out, I'll spit the seeds out, I'll chew the skins a little bit. And that tells me kind of where in the ripening process the grapes are. But the baggie that I was taking is actual berry samples, so I'll crush those up and I'll do a sugar test on it to kind of see where we are sugar-wise. That is a general guideline for how ripe the fruit is, but it also gives me an idea what my final alcohol will be if I take the wine fully to dryness. And so when I'm thinking about what style of wine I want to make, where I pick what sugar level the grapes are helps me kind of understand where the wine will be going.
0: Is there a way we can just pick one and you
1: of
0: can
1: course.
0: Tell me what you're looking to taste?
1: Yeah. These are going to be way sweeter and way more flavorful than anything you buy at the grocery store. So I tend to spit the seeds out, then I spit the juice out, and then I spit the skins out. So as a winemaker, I do a lot of spitting.
0: Yeah.
1: Sorry. It's very it's socially acceptable
0: fine.
1: In the industry.
0: All right. That's delicious.
1: Mm-hmm.
0: I accidentally ate it.
1: That's okay. And it's not going to hurt you at all. But I, you know,
0: so
1: if you
0: delicious.
1: Eat as many grapes as I taste in a day,
0: yeah.
1: like, I would be sick all day. Like, I can't swallow them all.
0: Well,
1: but yeah,
0: that's my job.
1: But you see how, like, fun the fruit is right now?
0: Yes.
1: It's kind of like a green apple.
0: It's sweet.
1: It's very sweet, very intense.
0: So
2: So are these the grapes you're using in the Fox News American Wine Club
1: wine? Yes. So this is the Riesling vineyard that I use for that. And I think it's just perfect for the style. It's a little bit off dry, you know, so it's got a really fresh acid to it and not super sweet. So, and that's the biggest misconception people have about Riesling, and it's going to be always really sweet. And the styles I make are mostly off dry to dry.
2: After you pick the grapes, what happens to them?
1: Well, let's go take a look.
2: Okay. Nova, I have never seen this many grapes in crates before.
1: I know, it takes a lot of grapes to make wine.
2: Yeah, so where are we now?
1: So we're at Red Newt Cellars. My brand, Trestle 31, is too small to have my own production facility, so I really have to rely on the kindness of neighbors in the region, like Red Newt, to help me make my wine.
2: So your Riesling grapes will come here, you crush them.
1: Yes.
2: Can you just describe the process that happens after that?
1: Absolutely. So with white wine, you want to get it off the skins as quickly as possible, and so it goes right into the press. We press the juice out. That juice goes to a tank. We allow it to settle to take any like grape seeds or skins out, so that all falls to the bottom. We rack off clean juice, throw some yeast in, and in 2 weeks we have wine.
2: Wow, that's quite the process. Look at this, all
1: Isn't
2: the juice
1: cool?
2: is coming out.
1: Yeah, so this is what's called a press. So we've got a crusher here, goes through what's called a muss line, which is this big 4-inch line over here, and then it goes into the press. And what the press has is a large bladder in it, which is pressing all the grapes out, and then we get all the juice down in the press pan.
2: How much juice does this produce?
1: So every grape variety has a different yield, but on average, we can say around 160 gallons of finished wine per ton of fruit.
2: Okay. So this is basically like a giant cow.
1: Exactly.
2: And it's producing it all in, and then it's coming out of the udder,
1: yes.
2: And then we get to drink the wine like we drink the milk.
1: Exactly. Except this is juice, and
2: yes.
1: So it has to go through a process before it's actually wine.
2: Okay. So what is the process from here to it becoming wine?
1: Yeah. So we've got a hose coming out of the press pan, and that's going into the cellar where it'll be in a stainless steel tank. And so we'll cold settle it. So we get the juice really, really cold. All those solids will fall to the bottom, and then we do what's called racking, which means we take all the clear juice off the top and we leave the solids in the bottom and clean the tank out and take that somewhere else.
2: A lot of moving and shaking.
1: A lot of moving and shaking.
2: I love hearing it and smell. You can smell
1: Absolutely.
2: The juice.
1: Yes.
2: I wish that people watching at home could get this full experience.
1: The only thing we're missing is like a loud booming music, which is typical of a crush pad, but you know, sometimes you need it a little bit quieter and chill.
2: That is true. Well, speaking of quieter and chill,
1: yes.
2: Should we head to the barrel room?
1: Absolutely. Let's go.
2: Okay. Yeah, I love Nova so much because when you are just a normal person drinking wine, you get really intimidated.
3: Mm-hmm.
2: But she said to me, hey, just go to a memory that you think about. And for me, it was like frolicking through a field or hanging my clothes up to dry on the clothesline. And once I started thinking about wine in that way, I was like, yeah, I'm much more inclined to describe it this way. And it's fun.
3: Yeah, it's less of an academic experience and more just an experience.
2: Yeah, I would not pass the test if it was an academic experience.
3: Well, when we come back, Abby's going to head inside the winery to see what happens after the grapes leave the vineyard and learns more about Nova's remarkable journey into becoming one of the world's most respected winemakers. Stay with us. There's more Wine Nation Uncorked after the break.
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7: 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Considering Claire isn't in Paris right now, that seemed odd to the bank and to Claire. Two taps later, Claire says nope to the charge and Wells Fargo is on the case. 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
7: 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Two taps later, Claire says nope to the charge, and Wells Fargo is on the case. 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

0: So this is the barrel room. A lot of different barrels in here, but these are mine, or part of mine.
1: Trestle 31.
0: Trestle 31, there you go.
1: Your logo.
0: Yes.
1: Can you tell me the story behind Trestle 31?
0: Absolutely. So we founded Trestle 31 10 years ago, and we really wanted to have a feeling of togetherness. So the trestle table is part of our logo, and my sister-in-law designed the logo. My mom does all the art for our labels. I did the label designs. And so it really is a family affair for sure.
1: Yeah, and you met your husband, and he's part of this as well.
0: Yes.
1: What is his role?
0: This was kind of his idea because he said, oh, we should start a vineyard. My family in Italy did it. It can't be that hard. Turns out it's really hard. And here we are, you know, basically 20 years later from that moment. And we've got a 10-year-old brand, and, you know, we're slowly growing every year. So every year we make a little bit more wine.
1: To be the first female winemaker in the United States to earn the distinction Master of Wine, that is incredibly impressive.
0: Yes.
1: What goes into that?
0: So it took me 8 years. It's an incredibly difficult certification to achieve, regardless, the top certification that exists in the wine industry globally. It's a four-day-long exam, extremely intensive, covering everything from viticulture to winemaking to quality control to transportation of bulk wine to marketing, sales, and current events. And then there's a 36 blind wine tasting. And then you have a 10,000-word dissertation you have to write after you get through those parts. So it is very intense. And so to get through it is a real test of fortitude.
1: You know, Nova, as we're talking about how difficult it was to get your Master of Wine, I'm continually impressed by you. What did it mean to you to finally earn that distinction as the first female winemaker in the U.S.?
0: Historically, winemaking has been a male-dominated field. And so being a woman winemaker already has a lot of heavy pressure on it as being somewhat of a trailblazer in a male-dominated field. However, when you look at the Venn diagram of female winemakers to people trying to become masters of wine, that overlap is really, really small. And so I realized, even though I didn't want to be just known as, oh, a woman winemaker, like I wanted to be known as a great winemaker regardless, I realized that I was the example for other people. And when people started mentioning that to me and saying, oh, you've been such an inspiration for me, and oh, you've shown you can be a mother and a winemaker and try to make those two things work together, I realized that I had a bigger role to play as kind of a mentor in the industry. And so that's one thing I've really enjoyed doing post-MW.
1: And think about all of the people that you are kind of inspiring to go into this. You mentioned doing talks at Cornell.
0: Yes.
1: I mean, people look up to you.
0: Exactly. And I never realized how much until I became an MW and people started coming up and telling me those things. Because, you know, for the longest time, I'm like, oh, I'm just a winemaker. I'm just doing my thing. And people are like, oh, no, I was so inspired by this thing you gave or that talk you gave or I heard you speak here. And I was like, wow, okay, so I really do have a platform and a voice, and I want to make sure that I'm being supportive of others in that.
1: Well, as the press is starting up again, I would love to taste your wine, if possible.
0: Yeah, let's go upstairs.
1: Okay. This is quite the setup, Nova.
0: Yeah, well, you know, we like to have nice hospitality here in the Finger Lakes.
1: Nothing like sitting on a porch, looking at this view, drinking a couple glasses of wine.
0: Absolutely. It does not suck, that's for sure.
1: No, it doesn't. Okay, so this is your wine.
0: Yes, so this is the engine. So this is the Riesling and the Cabernet Franc, both of which are going to be found in the American Wine Shop.
1: And this is what we are tasting today.
0: Yes, exactly. We'll start off with the Riesling.
1: Great. So I breathe in and then I taste.
0: Correct.
1: Right?
0: Yes.
1: Okay. Here we go, Nova. The moment we've all been waiting for. Drum roll. Oh my gosh. That is delicious.
0: Thank you.
1: It is really hard not to drink that whole thing in one sip. So what are the notes like? Because I don't know a lot about the notes, but should I try?
0: Yes, you should try. And here's the thing. Wine can be so intimidating to people because they feel like, I don't know the language. I don't know how to find things in the wine. Your brain knows. You have to trust that you have experience in your lifetime, that your brain can find something in here. Your brain is so tied into your memories of how it sees the world through your nose, and you have never even known that you've been doing it your whole life, but your brain does. And so you got to just trust your own experience.
1: I love that you described it that way, because no one has ever explained it like that before. I was picturing walking down an apple picking with my family.
0: Perfect.
1: And then, so I would maybe think some sort of apple.
0: Yes.
1: But then I also, when I smelled it, I kind of got this flashback of like a summer day smelling flowers.
0: Yeah.
1: So I don't know.
0: Yeah.
1: If

0: free shipping today. Okay, so as we're talking about memories, mine brought me back to family time. And Yes. You had mentioned in the barrel room that you have a lot of ties. This is kind of like a family thing. Yeah. Will you talk to me more about this label and why you called it the engine?
1: So the engine is an idea we've had for a long time to make kind of a second label for Trestle. And it also is very metaphorical for like driving the business forward. So engines drive things and it has momentum and it pulls weight. And so that's what I really wanted for this wine is to make it to be an engine for our business and continue to drive the business forward. And then the drawing on the front of the engine is done by my mom. She's a well-known Southern artist called Linda Williams McCune. Check out her website. It's amazing. She's mostly a sculptor, but is very, very well known for her drawings as well. And this is one of her very small pieces and that I was able to get her to do for this label. And she does all of our label art.
0: So you also have a tasting room in Geneva.
1: Yes. So right at the top of Seneca Lake, right on Exchange Street. So we're going to be there definitely for the next 2 years. We're working on developing our property on the east side of Seneca Lake. But for the next 2 years, we'll be downtown.
0: Should we try the other
1: Cabernet
0: one?
1: Franc?
0: Absolutely.
1: No, please.
0: But your first one was so good.
1: Thank you. Well, I think Cabernet Franc is one of the premier red grapes of the Finger Lakes. It's a good middle ground.
0: It's a good middle ground. Great. Also smells really good. Oh my gosh. Nailed it. Nailed both of those.
1: Thank you.
0: And I assume all of your wines taste this good.
1: They don't go in a bottle if they don't taste good.
0: Do you have a favorite? I feel like they're probably all kind of like
1: no,
0: your baby.
1: It is. So it's kind of, every time somebody asks me that, it's kind of like asking me which of my two sons I love more. Each one is super unique and special. And I try to make sure they all have a very unique story and profile. And so they all exist for a reason.
0: Why did you choose the Riesling for the Fox News American Wine Club?
1: Well, I think it's really important to tell the story of the Finger Lakes, and Riesling is the flagship European grape variety grown in the Finger Lakes right now. Riesling is what we're best known for, so that's the first foot forward into the wine shop so that people can experience how amazing it is as well. And again, it doesn't always have to be sweet. This style is not sweet. It's
0: right.
1: An off-dry style.
0: So when you are bottling these wines, does that cross your mind that these are going to be a shared experience with other people?
1: Yes, and I hope that's the case always. And I hope that at that time, I've left a legacy of really great winemaking throughout the course of my career. And so when people are opening these wines around tables with friends and with family, and they just have a really great time and a really enjoying moment with that bottle, and it's a special thing for them.
0: And it's so awesome that, because you also make wine in California,
1: yes,
0: so that you're investing so much in the Finger Lakes region as well, it just shows what good wines there
1: absolutely
0: are from here.
1: Absolutely.
0: But these you can only get on the Fox News wine shop, right?
1: Correct. And the Riesling is in the first box of the new Fox News American Wine Club. So this is part of that first shipment.
0: Okay. Well, if I was, which I'm going to become a member, got to go fast because that was delicious and you don't want to miss out.
1: Definitely.
0: Well, this has been a special thing for me, Nova. Getting all of your knowledge, learning about the area, you, again, have all of the information that anyone who even tastes wine would want to know, or even people who don't drink, I'd venture to say, would love to pick your brain because it makes it so fascinating. So thank you for sharing this time with me, and cheers to you.
2: Cheers.
0: Well, if you want to join the Fox News American Wine Club, you can go to the Fox News Wine Shop and check it out.
3: Abby, this was kind of a New York La Familia situation here, but you could see Nova's love for what she does, and that passion comes through when she's educating other people about it.
0: Absolutely. And when you think about this wine being shared from generation to generation, you say the La Familia in New York, it very much is that way, but she invited us into her family as well. And when you drink the wine, it just maximizes that experience because you're like, we're gathering together and we now share this similar thread. So yeah, we were very lucky to be a part of Nova's Familia.
3: The winemaking is a labor of love, and you can taste that in it.
0: Absolutely.
3: Thanks for joining us this episode of Wine Nation Uncorked. We'll see you next time.

0: USA 250 collection is more than a celebration of exceptional wines. It's a tribute to the people, the places, and traditions that continue to shape American winemaking, from the vineyards of Sonoma County to the careful artistry of blending and aging. Every bottle tells a story of dedication, craftsmanship, and pride.
1: Is part of the American story. Under stormy skies, down snowbanks, even at Little League. From the first heat wave to the first frost, Fox Weather is there for you when the storm breaks.
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3: Hello and welcome inside Fox Weather First. Hopefully you're having a great start to your Monday. Thank you for joining us. I'm Britta Merwin.
5: Hey there, I'm Craig Herrera. Actually, it is a good Monday. Sometimes it's a little rough, but today's good.
3: No,
5: we missed you last week. Welcome back.
3: I missed you as well. Aww. Good to see all of you. We're coming to you live not only on the Fox Business Network, but also Fox Weather, as we always do. Let's kick things off, shall we? We're going to the Midwest. You guys are the problem child this morning. We have a couple warnings that are popping up, especially in regards to the flood situation. A lot of these severe storms, once we go through the overnight, we wake up to a brand new day. They end up raining themselves out, creating a flash flood potential. There's a live look at Green Bay, Wisconsin this morning. We certainly could see some issues later today, but we do have a couple thunderstorms that we're tracking on radar this morning for the state of Wisconsin. So here's a wide snapshot. If we can flip to Max One. That's something out in North Dakota. Our directors are working on it, our producers as well. But the wide snapshot here is going to show you a couple hot spots.
5: Yeah.
3: So we're concerned about the Central Plains. Mm-hmm. A lot of that has to do with the extreme heat. I mean, summer heat, summer storms, right? And humidity. Oh, wait until you see the humidity in the Midwest.
5: That's nasty.
3: So because the Midwest is on my docket for graphics, Craig hasn't seen the dew points yet, and they are crazy.
5: But I know they're way up. They're like probably some of the highest that we've seen in quite some time, right?
3: Yeah, no,
5: it's been a long time.
3: It has been a long time. So we have a level 3 out of 5 alert for severe weather today that's kind of centered right around Chicago. Mm-hmm. And for Chicago, I think for the most part, we're going to be pretty quiet this morning. But as we go into the afternoon and the evening, that is going to be the threat zone. But the level 1 zone goes from pretty much Minneapolis all the way over to the East Coast. Mm-hmm. So, yes, the 95 corridor, parts
5: later
3: of New
5: today.
3: Jersey, Delaware, Maryland, Virginia,
5: weekend.
3: All included.
5: After a beautiful weekend, it all changes this afternoon.
3: It was the
5: evening.
3: First weekend for East Coasters that was rain-free. Hallelujah.
5: And not only that, but not humid. It was perfect.
3: I know. As you can tell by my tan, I was outside all weekend.
5: Mine too.
3: It was great. You look great. So here's the wide capture, right? We're talking about these two hot spots. Let's take you through the morning thunderstorms. We have a little bit of action across Wisconsin, some flood potential across Kentucky and Tennessee. Right now in Wisconsin, a lot of these thunderstorms are kind of petering out, but we did have a severe thunderstorm warning in northern Wisconsin. Mm-hmm. That storm is off the board.
5: Nasty.
3: So south of Ashland, things are shaping up quite nicely now. Mm-hmm. This is where our severe storms are creating a flood potential, Effingham, and this is just training, and that's why we have the flood potential.
5: Yeah, and a lot of you'll notice a lot of flash flood warnings this morning extending all the way from Kentucky all the way over to Virginia as well. This is radar indicated. This is Illinois right now. So with these training in the same locations, look at this one. This one's just awful with the amount of rain that's coming down for Illinois. It's Clay County. You go down farther south, and we've got lots extending into Kentucky. Now we're starting to get into some hilly terrain. Would it be a concern for the haulers? Watch those closely this morning. For the past 6 hours, that's impressive, Britta. 2 to almost 4 maybe inches of rain.
3: And we'll have to
5: cases.
3: Watch those storms in Illinois. Do they work back into Kentucky?
5: Right.
3: Because we're kind of taking a little bit of a breath right now in Kentucky. But if those storms to the north move in, it would be troublesome. A couple thunderstorms right now rocking and rolling through Richmond. Not great news for the 95 corridor in Virginia. A lot of this will resolve before the peak of the morning rush.
5: Yeah.
3: But just a heads up, you could see some leftover ponding.
5: Observe.
3: And yeah, it's observed. So I would not be shocked if folks that wake up in Richmond start their Monday commute, they might have a couple problems popping up.
5: Yeah, maybe even a couple roads that are overwashed, so take it easy there. Big picture, though, Britta, you talked about these areas. Here are the dew points we were talking about earlier.
3: Yuck.
5: Iowa City
3: And by the way, if you notice like this weird coloration happening outside of Green Bay, that's actually the thunderstorms moving through. Kind of cool, right? Because this is live dew point, which is how we measure how much moisture is in the atmosphere. So when you see that flare out, it's actually the thunderstorms moving through Wisconsin.
5: That's really cool looking.
3: Kind of a cool feature.
5: Right?
3: You don't see it all the time.
5: No, no. Very cool. The level three storm threat does include places like Chicago. So travel here today. Airports, getting around on the roads would be something
3: to watch. Watch Midway and O'Hare.
5: For sure. Yeah. Two very busy airports right now. Nothing going on there. We're okay. The morning hour should be fine. I would give it to another hour or so, and then things may change into this afternoon. 2 o'clock, you can see a lot of this extending into Chicago, probably affecting parts of your morning commute. And these winds, once we get into this afternoon, these clusters, Britta, I mean, we could see some very significant winds, maybe even gusts to 75 miles per hour.
3: Yep. We have a level three. I put up two. Level three. wind threat for today. So again, to Craig's point, it's the wind that we're concerned about. When we see that bowing feature, almost like a bow and arrow on the weather map, that is suggesting that these thunderstorms will push out very strong winds, gusting more than 75 miles per hour, and also a level one flood threat that stays in place through tomorrow morning.
5: Well, big dome of high pressure, record heat expanding across the central portions of the United States today. Spots farther south into Oklahoma, you're edging into the triple digits today. We talked about all of those storms on the northern periphery underneath that big bubble of hot air. Man, these heat alerts extend all the way from portions of Montana clear down into the Gulf Coast states. This is expansive. When you're talking extreme heat warnings, it's the highest level, big cities included in that, into Chicago. You also have portions of Arizona and Southern California. But look how wide this is here. And by the way, here we'll also be dealing with some perhaps monsoon storms. So it's actually muggy there, too. Another reason you have those extreme heat warnings. The Central Plains, we go. Temperatures this morning, Britta, we're at 83 in Minneapolis right now. A lot of the storms have been a little farther north here. But look at Little Rock, 80. So a lot of us are dealing with plenty of heat. It doesn't end. We've got a lot of it today.
3: I mean, if you're waking up at 80 degrees, you know it's going to be a brutally hot day. It's 80 degrees right now in Denver for a feel-like temperature.
5: How about Minneapolis? 95. Feels like 95.
3: Oh, that's gross.
5: Ouch.
3: Yeah, you don't all the time get that extreme humidity to push all the way north into Minnesota.
5: Yeah.
3: Today's high temperatures, I mean, the actual air temperature,
5: right,
3: 107 degrees in Dodge City. You throw in just a little touch of humidity, it gets out of control fast. So with those feel-like temperatures well above 110, you have to think about health and safety. Tomorrow, a lot of that bullseye sinks closer to the I-40 corridor. So, you know, you're really going to feel it from Amarillo to Oklahoma City as we work our way through this week.
5: Yeah, right through Tuesday and into Wednesday. Not much relief. This big bubble of hot air that we're talking about doesn't budge a whole lot, and it just bakes us. You throw
3: such
5: in some moisture.
3: Such a typical summer pattern.
5: It's so true. Ooh, yeah, gross. You're right. I mean, look at the top dew points right now. Gulf Shores, Alabama at 82, you'd expect, especially down to the south. That's significant.
3: But and look at Scott Air Force Base.
5: I know.
3: That's Illinois. They have the same, Illinois right now has the same dew point as Alabama, the Gulf Coast.
5: Yeah, isn't that crazy? The Gulf Coast, you're right
3: that's
5: here,
3: wild.
5: And you're going way up into the north here, like Illinois, and even into places across Minnesota.
3: And that's why we're 80s. So concerned about the severe weather. I mean,
5: absolutely.
3: This heat story, this humidity story, directly correlated with the storm story as well.
5: Absolutely. A lot of hot, buoyant air. It's just going to be awful. The feels like temperatures for us right now. Gulf Shores feeling like 105, but you look at Illinois, you feel like 100. Again, another spread. And to your point, those severe storms that will be fueled by some of this. The heat index for Amarillo, Texas, by the way, feeling well above 100 for several days. And this is why you get to that extreme level. Your body just can't cool itself down. It goes day upon day upon day. You think about the grid and all of the electricity.
3: And note that it's a naturally hot environment. I mean, Oklahoma City, Amarillo, you guys are used to the 90s this time of year. It's going to be hot weather. We're sitting in the middle of, you know, summer. But to have temperatures get into the triple digits, it's just that extra edge that takes you into the danger zone.
5: Right. Let's talk. I want to show you Phoenix right now because this one stood out to me. This is another one. On Friday, they started the morning at 97. That was the overnight low. It's the all-time warmest low for Phoenix. Can you imagine? Your temperatures are so hot in the daytime. You're waiting for the coolest part of the day, and the coolest part of the day was 97 degrees. Wild. And the replicas go back to 1895.
3: Yeah, if we had 97 in New York City, we'd all be complaining about the heat.
5: Yeah, no kidding. We continue with the heat right in through portions of this week, not only for the Central Plains, but all across the West and Southwest as well. And still ahead, the Pacific Basin seeing loads of tropical activity lately. In fact, we saw Hurricane Fausto out there gradually weakening as it moves closer to the Hawaiian Islands. But there is still a chance for impacts to the islands. We've got the answers coming up. Plus, the first ever Fox Weather Clubhouse is teeing off today at noon. You got it. Coming up during the 7 o'clock hour, we're going to check in and get a preview of the 40th annual Marty Lyons Celebrity Golf Classic. We're going to check in with Bob Van Dillen. You don't want to miss it. Stay with us. 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

0: all right now.
1: Hey there, good morning to you. Welcome back to Fox Weather First. I'm Craig Herrera along with Britta Merwin, and we are tracking some severe storms. They're hitting the gas for the Midwest this morning. A lot of that extends into portions of even into Illinois and to Tennessee. Here's a live shot for you from Green Bay, Wisconsin. 73 at this hour, and all the way from Wisconsin down in through a chunk of the Ohio River Valley, portions of the Tennessee River Valley. We'll also be watching for some of these severe storms. We do have some action this morning, by the way, but another round happens later today. And you'll notice as we look at the big shot here over into Wisconsin, some of the storms that have been coming through are starting to lose some of their oomph, which is good news for us, but it could still slow you down in places like Green Bay this morning. Some of it heads over into the Mitten of Michigan as we go through the morning hours, but that's going to be mostly in the form of rain. It's losing some of the oomph. Then you look at what's going on over portions of southern Illinois, Indiana, and into Kentucky. This line that's just streaming in from north to south, practically not moving a whole lot, producing a lot in the way of rain. And we do have a flash flood warning here for Effingham County in Illinois, radar indicated. And when you look at those reds that are popping up, man, it's just not moving much. It goes all the way down into Lucas. You go in a little bit closer and look at this second line that extends just to the south and west of the one I just showed you. This severe thunderstorm warning for Illinois includes Clay County. Could see some, perhaps some hail up to 3/4 of an inch in diameter. And notice where you see those deep purples and a couple shades of black, especially in the center portions of those storms, is where we're likely going to see some of those hailstones. Then you go a little farther south into Kentucky. We go radar indicated and in some cases observed flooding in the state of Kentucky. Not only is it Union County, but a few other counties this morning. So that would be something to watch early, because when you look at the rainfall for the past 6 hours, a lot of us have widespread received 2 to 3 inches of rain. And then those shades of orange, those are radar estimates, perhaps as much as 5 inches of rain. Anyone living in the haulers, watch closely, especially we'll see some of this expand a little farther to the east. But overall, it's been a very active morning for us here. Then we head on over into portions of, say, Virginia, and we've got some rain south of Richmond. If you're getting ready to hit the road in Richmond, you've got probably some ponding on some of the roads from some of this rain that's come through. A little bit tighter there. There is a flash flood warning that's still in place where they had observed flooding in the city of Richmond. So this morning, while the heaviest rain is starting to wind down, still across portions of the southern part of the city, what's fallen this morning has led to some observed flooding. So somebody out there has actually seen it. You take a look at the dew points, pretty significant into places like Iowa, Green Bay. Look how cool that is, 67, as some of the rains move through there and things have changed for just a bit. But it's going to be hot and humid, and we'll watch for the potential for some heavy rainfall at times here today. Then the severe storm potential will push farther east tomorrow. We're talking about the chance for wind, hail. Those will be the main threats for portions of the mid-Atlantic, and that extends all the way down to the Carolinas. So looking ahead to Tuesday, you're talking at a good chunk of New Jersey, all the way over to Philadelphia, clear down into Charlotte. Most of the state of, say, North Carolina is under a level 2 threat. But the level 1 threat expands all the way back to portions of western PA into Atlanta, Georgia as well. So this is for tomorrow. Now, we're talking about storms that could produce some strong winds, and perhaps with this type of setup, could see some localized power outages. The chance for tornadoes and rotation is on the lower end, but some of these straight line winds could be a concern for us. The heat and humidity starts to build today. What a beautiful weekend we had. Not much in the way of humidity, gorgeous temperatures, just beautiful skies. Now things change. Winds are changing, coming in from a different direction, bringing up some of the moisture from the south, and that's going to increase the humidity today. So you're going to notice that change. Then you throw in a front that's going to sweep across the region, and that's going to be our lifting mechanism to tap into that hot, buoyant air, and that'll give us some of those storm threats. So for the morning hours, we'll start off with 6 o'clock. Notice western PA down and through Kentucky into West Virginia. You've got some lingering showers, say, between 4 and 6 o'clock in the morning. Then you go into the, say, 8 to 9 o'clock hour, sweeps through Baltimore. By 10 o'clock, we're likely dealing with this line that extends all the way through eastern PA down through D.C. really pushing through the I-95 corridor. The commute home is going to be rather nasty, if you will, for places across Virginia, especially Richmond and into Norfolk. Some of those scattered storms will move over portions of New York and New Jersey. At this point, those are a little more scattered. You look at the 9 o'clock hour, perhaps some of those storms pick up a little bit more for Philly and New York and places in between. Then you've got some of the heavier rain moving off North Carolina, so likely going to be dealing with some localized flooding there. By the time we get into Wednesday morning, things start to wind down. For DC, this is again for tomorrow. Your hourly forecast, a little bit of rain just after the morning commute, and those thunderstorms will be a little more active once we get to the afternoon commute. All right, we continue to watch all that's going on in the eastern Pacific, where Hurricane Fausto continues to track in that area. So we're watching closely because Fausto has been getting very close to the Hawaiian Islands. And if you were with us last week, it was a part of the conversation we were having, wanting to see what was going to happen. Where is it going to go? How intense is it going to be? Right now, Fausto is moving into some cooler waters as well as some very strong winds. So that's slowing things down for us. But there are still some impacts we want to bring to you. Beautiful imagery, right, from the satellite way up above. Now you look at where this is. It is still a Category 1 at 80 mile per hour winds. So just holding tight. The latest advisory coming in at 5 a.m. Those winds have gone down about 4 miles compared to the last advisory. You look at the trajectory and you're like, all right, there's Hawaii. How close is this going to be? And what is it going to be when it gets closer to Hawaii? Well, when we look at the forecast cone from the National Hurricane Center, remember the cone is where the center of the storm is likely going to go, about a 90% chance it stays within that cone. The impacts, though, will be felt more significantly, more so than the center. Even if it were to pass over one of the islands, it's the impacts, and that's going to be big waves and also some rain. When you look at the enhanced satellite, Fausto is not that impressive as far as how big it is. It's the first hurricane that we've had in the eastern Pacific because we've had a number of storms. One of the reasons, look at what it's running into. All that red that you see there, that is dry air. So as far as ingredients, we've got some low wind shear. Not so bad, but there's stronger wind shear to the north into the environment that it's moving into, which will help to pull this thing apart. Is there a lot of moisture? No, I just showed you that image and you saw all the dry air. And what it's moving into is basically a pretty dry air mass, which also will not help it. As far as the temperatures now, it's sitting in the water temperatures that are in the 70s. Remember, you need it to be in the 80s, and this is where it came from, and that's when it intensified to a Category 2 hurricane. So the forecast models moving through the future keep this at perhaps a hurricane for maybe the first half of the day, perhaps a tropical storm by this evening and into Tuesday, but remaining a tropical storm. Most of the models, traditional and AI, do keep this north of the Hawaiian Islands. But having said that, the impact still includes some rain, 2 to 3 inches of rain potentially. You will also see some big waves here, and those big waves could bring sets 6 to 9 feet. So we'll watch for beach erosion, and anyone who lives there who's visiting, make sure you stay out of the water because this will be downright dangerous as far as some of those waves coming into Hawaii. Well, as we get into the heart of summer, our Fox weather correspondent Brandi Campbell was in Daytona Beach, Florida to learn more about ocean safety and to try out a rip current simulator with Volusia County Ocean Safety.
0: Rip currents can turn a beautiful beach day dangerous fast. So we're going to trade the ocean for a pool as Volusia County Ocean Safety puts us in a rip current simulation, showing us what it's like to be in a rip current, but more importantly, how to get out.
2: You're looking tough. If you go from the lady, explain it. A rip current is a river of water flowing away from shore out to sea. I mean, a lot of people won't realize they're in a rip current. They're playing in the water. They're jumping when the wave comes. And if they are in a small rip current, every time they jump, it takes them out a little bit further until they can't touch.
3: In Volusia County, Florida, lifeguards rescue between 2,000 and 2,500 people each year, about 80% due to rip currents. To help lower that number, they're using the simulator to show people what to do before they're in danger.
2: Yeah, so this is the slipstream swimming machine. So this is basically a water treadmill, so it creates a current, but we're able to utilize that same feeling of current as to represent what a rip current would feel like.
3: Imagine the machine is on the shoreline and the water moving away represents the rip current that could pull you out to sea as it's calmer on both sides.
2: Visually, you're going to see the turbulence on the surface of the water. If this was shallow sand bottom, you'd see that sand churned up. So you'd have your pretty blue water and calmer water, and you'd have rough, kind of murky, tannish water in the rip current.
0: I also have an experience getting caught in a rip current, so this is going to be my first time also physically learning the skills of how to safely get out. So
4: Let's see how it goes.
2: Yeah, so we want them to swim against it to feel the rip current. We're going to have them signal for help, and then we're going to have them swim parallel to shore until they're out of the rip current, and then they can swim back into shore. I'll just have you kind of swim against it for a little bit. So like I said, a lot of people will play and won't realize they're in trouble. But if you notice, you're swimming, but you're not moving a whole lot. So once you actually realize you're caught in a rip current, what's the first thing we want to do?
4: Okay, I can't.
2: Big wave signal for help.
4: I need help.
2: And then you're going to swim parallel along the shoreline. If you're going to swim out of the rip current, and you'll feel the current dissipate, and now you'll actually be able to swim back in towards shore. The next thing we'll do is if you're too tired or you can't make it and you're still swimming in that rip current, we're going to have you signal for help, and then we're going to have them float on their back. And that rip current's going to pull them out into the head of the rip current where it disperses, and then they're going to be able to come around and swim back into shore.
3: I also went in on a boogie board. He says, stay on it. It'll help you save energy. And then again, get out of that rip current and paddle back. I even tried rescuing the lifeguard.
4: Are you okay?
5: No.
4: Grab onto this and kick if you can.
3: And I have to report, it is not easy. Back on Daytona Beach, I asked beachgoers Paige and Serge Juan if they knew how to get out of one.
6: I've always been told to swim sideways to get out of it. Just kind of don't fight it and find your way out. And then when you know that you're not in it, then try to swim back up to the shore.
7: If I would get in, I'd probably freak out, so I wouldn't know for real.
3: So make sure to always swim near a lifeguard. They're trained and ready to help. So would you try the simulator? Paige and Serge Juan said they would.
6: Yeah, just because I've never been in that situation before.
7: Yeah, I probably would. That'd be more educational on safety being out here.
0: So again, if you're here at the beach and you get caught in a rip current, you want to not panic, float, wave for help, and then swim parallel to the shore. Doing those things can save your life. For now, here in Daytona Beach, Florida, I am Brandi Campbell for Fox Weather.
1: Such great tips. And also make sure that you have a viewpoint from a location close to where your family is so that you have an eye on that viewpoint. And at sometimes you may have pulled away from it and then you realize, oh, I'm in a grip current. Sometimes you don't even realize it. That happened to me one time. And before I knew it, I was out there. So make sure you have something visually to keep an eye on. And still ahead, the upper Midwest is facing fast-moving storms that could not only cause some power outages, but perhaps lead to a few tornadoes. We're going to break down the timing when Fox Weather First returns.
8: 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And that's the sound of a fraud alert from Wells Fargo flagging a charge for a pricey restaurant in Paris. Considering Claire isn't in Paris right now, that seemed odd to the bank and to Claire. Two taps later, Claire says nope to the charge, and Wells Fargo is on the case. 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

0: Good morning. Thanks for staying with us here on Fox Weather First. I'm Britta Merwin.
1: Yeah, happy Monday to you. Hope you had a nice weekend. I'm Craig Herrera. We appreciate you joining us. Perhaps a little bit of a slowdown this morning for some of you. But yeah, we're watching a couple storms in a couple of locations today.
0: Yeah, let's take you outside. The Midwest is our busy spot this morning. In fact, thunderstorms already working through. But the second round could be even more concerning. We do have a level 3 out of 5 threat for severe weather. Milwaukee, Chicago, you guys are in the red zone. So there's a live look at Green Bay. Waking up in the upper 70s, a little warm, a little muggy. And that, of course, is a big important contributing factor to the severe weather that we're tracking this morning and what we'll see later today. So let's head up to Wisconsin first. Things certainly improving here. Yeah. We had a couple isolated severe storms, rumbles of thunder for the UP, but generally speaking, we're looking better. This is where we're trending down. So we got some severe thunderstorms that are working from Illinois and then pushing southward to Kentucky. And unfortunately, they're producing flash flooding because they're training over the same spots. But also these severe thunderstorms marked for the fact that we have some gusty winds.
1: Yeah, we have 2 severe thunderstorm warnings at this point in portions of southern Illinois on top of the flash flood warnings. We'll begin with that flash flood warning Illinois for Effingham County. Look at the, I guess, the eastern side of the county and just outside of those locations. Heavy rainfall, perhaps even a little bit of hail within those, but it's only slightly moving over to the right, just a little to the east. This one is where you've got 2 severe thunderstorm warnings back to back.
0: Yeah, harder to Fairfield, Illinois. So right in Wayne County, we have winds that are estimated at 60 miles per hour, maybe some small hail as well. So, you know, this is where thunderstorms are kind of flexing, doing a little too much. I'll take a look at the hail tracker, see if some pops up. It does. So some small hail, probably maybe nickel size hail that's actually making its way down to the ground. But these are thunderstorms that you don't want to mess with this morning. For the rain out of this, most of the rain's actually fallen south into Kentucky, but these storms in Illinois could drift south back into Kentucky. And that's where we're rocking with rainfall totals around 3-4 inches for the past 6 hours. So that's our big concern here is that these thunderstorms that are producing a lot of rain around Effingham, if they continue to train down towards the south, it's just going to expand our flood potential.
1: Yeah, no kidding. They've already received between 2 and 4 inches of rain, and some of the estimates, perhaps even a little bit higher than that in some cases. And this is just for 6 hours. So you know what that's going to do for the morning commute, slow you down, perhaps watch for some of these roads that are closed off. Later today, we have some of these storms that will pick up again, and we could see some of these storms hold. And as they hold and build, perhaps very strong winds. The level 3 does include places like Chicago, Indianapolis, all the way to Detroit. The winds, potentially to 75 miles per hour. I mean, that is going to do some damage. You don't need a tornado for damage with those kind of winds. That alone would be significant.
0: Yeah, the timing for that second round is afternoon. If you have flights in and out of Chicago, O'Hare, and Midway, if it's after 1 o'clock, 2 o'clock in the afternoon, expect some problems.
1: Yeah, for sure. Well, let's talk about the record heat that's expanding across the central portions of the United States. We're talking about spots all the way down, even into Oklahoma City, we'll be dealing with triple digits. And you've got the heat index values also being very significant. These heat alerts from extreme heat warnings extend all the way from, say, Montana into Nebraska, Kansas, clear over into portions of even, look at this, into Tennessee and into Mississippi. Then the heat advisories are also in place. You also have these over Southern California. Not only that, but you're talking about Montana. You have extreme heat warnings, but then you've got some air quality issues, which we'll break down in just a moment. All of this under this big dome of high pressure and temperatures right now. Minneapolis is at 83. That's your air temperature. That's not even what it feels like when you factor in the humidity. It feels with the heat and humidity like 95 degrees
0: by the
1: in Minneapolis
0: way,
1: right now.
0: To put that in perspective, feel like temperature of 95 in Minneapolis. You want to guess the feel like temperature in New Orleans right now?
1: 80?
0: Upper 70s.
1: Wow.
0: It feels more uncomfortable in Minneapolis, Minnesota than New Orleans, Louisiana.
1: Oof. That says something, right?
0: Yeah, it's wild.
1: And you're like, wait, it feels like it's 95, but you have 95 for a forecasted high. Remember, that's the air temperature.
0: Yeah.
1: So your feels like is going to be closer to 105.
0: It's going to be really, really tough. Mm-hmm. So the name of the game is hydration.
1: Yeah.
0: It's amazing how that keeps your body in a safer position. You want to hydrate early, but also finding the air conditioning. Mm-hmm. Of course, it's very expensive. It's really the thick of summer right now. So do your grocery shopping in the afternoon. Make sure you go to the public library. These are all free resources. You got to shop anyways. Just don't do it in the morning. Do it in the afternoon.
1: Yeah, that's true. If you're going to get some food, I know you like to go to like drive-thrus in some cases. If you can, just go inside because just the car idling with this heat is going to just bring the air quality down, especially for the overnight hours. You mentioned places across the South. So Gulf Shores, Alabama is 82 is the dew point. But look at these dew points way up to the north in Minnesota. It's very similar. 81 is a dew point. That's this heat and humidity that will fuel some of those storms later on. It feels like temperatures in Alabama, Gulf Shores feels like 105. Just awful, awful.
0: Yeah, it's pretty gross. Let's talk about the heat for the panhandle of Texas. Mm-hmm. So 90-degree temperatures, that's pretty normal for Amarillo. I mean, that's called summer. but to have our temperatures getting into 106, and we're talking about feel-like temperatures here, that means that we have more humidity in place. These are traditionally dry, hot areas. So Oklahoma City, Amarillo being hot and humid, it makes it really hard for the local population because you're not used to it. So please take it in stride this week, and we go back to typical OKC heat. Mm-hmm. We're going to go back to the 90s for Saturday and Sunday. Well, let's head east and to the south. We're going to end up in Florida, folks. Days of rain and storms will begin to fire up, hitting a fever pitch by midweek. So get ready. The joke in Florida is that you can set your clock to it. And it does really feel like that. By the way, in Crystal River, Florida, you saw a little rumble or saw some lightning, probably heard the rumble. We have a couple thunderstorms. You did.
1: Ugh.
0: We'll hang on the camera. You might get lucky again. So we have a couple thunderstorms that are moving through. Nothing big. The big stuff will be later today. But keep in mind, these Florida storms, they come in. All of a sudden, you have 6 inches of rain around your ankles. It just is what it is. So we do have a flood potential here. But this is what you would anticipate for a summer wet weather pattern across the Gulf Coast. Mm-hmm. You know you're going to have thunderstorms every afternoon. They are going to produce a lot of heavy rain because we have so much humidity in place. That feel that you're walking through this morning, that is allowing these thunderstorms to produce locally heavy rain. Mm-hmm. And it's only going to keep adding up. So Wednesday through Sunday, because again, we're looking at more additional thunderstorms as we continue through the work week. Area-wide, 3 to 5, not a shocker. But you can get 3 to 5 inches of rain in like an hour.
1: Yeah,
0: I mean, you
1: true.
0: Can really have one storm that doesn't move, parks itself over Mobile, Alabama for an hour, and you got flooding.
1: Yeah.
0: By the way, just calling to your attention, the shot down below, lightning.
1: I missed it again.
0: You missed it again. Craig.
1: You know me, I'm like a dog and a squirrel. My squirrel, but how can I miss that?
0: So here's the weather setup. We got a cold front. Cold fronts this time of year in the South, they're really sad. They don't bring in any relief. They fizzle out. They fall apart.
1: And then
0: they stall.
1: That's the worst.
0: That just makes it worse.
1: Yeah, because the rain just keeps coming. It's like your boundary. It's like all of that moisture bumps into that wall, just stays in the same locations, and that's what leads to these widespread flood issues.
0: Mm-hmm.
1: How about the Florida Panhandle? I mean, look, at Tampa's going to be significant. The Florida Panhandle is going to be significant. It's just, you know, people are trying to enjoy the beaches, and at times you're just going to have to take it in.
0: It's a little tough. Here's the thunderstorms that are rocking and rolling this morning. So again, kind of moving down I-4, I-75. As we go into the afternoon, you throw in that heat, that humidity, you have more thunderstorms. And of course, we have land breezes, we have sea breezes, all sorts of freaky Florida things that happen that are really cool weather-wise. Then we have another round that's popping up in the forecast for Tuesday and Wednesday. So again, you'll have a couple showers in the morning, maybe a rumble of thunder, but the big event is the afternoon and evening time frame. Everything shuts down around 9, 10 o'clock pretty much every day, and then you reset for the next day. Right now, we're way below. Again, we're off to a quiet start tropically for a state like Florida.
1: Yeah.
0: A lot of your drought actually ends in weak tropical systems. Mm-hmm. You hope that they're weak, but that is the reality. I mean, tropical systems, that brings in that widespread rain. And of course, right now, with a lack of that, we continue to have drought.
1: Well, still ahead, the Pacific Northwest has seen some air quality decline, and we've got wildfires raging across two different states and having an effect across states to the east. Stay with us as we break this down. Fox Weather First, we'll be right back.
2: I'm Brian Norcross with a Hurricane HQ Minute about the new style forecast cone coming from the National Hurricane Center. With some new thinking and some new math, the NHC has produced a slightly restyled experimental forecast cone for the 2026 season. This is the Hurricane Milton cone we've been used to. Based on past forecast errors, the center of the storm should stay inside the cone about two-thirds of the time. But it turns out the errors across the track, in other words, where on the coast the center of the storm will hit, is better forecast than along the track when it will hit. Using that fact, the new cone looks like this. Not much different, right? But now the center will stay within this cone about 90% of the time. When you compare them, you see that the new experimental cone is slightly bigger and longer. But in practice, they'll be about the same. The key point is that we'll be able to be more confident that the center of the hurricane will stay inside the cone once the 90% cone goes into regular use. Fox Weather, for all seasons, for all America.
1: Well, storms will make it messy for folks across portions of the upper Great Lakes, upper Midwest today. You're looking live at Chicago O'Hare International Airport right now. We do want to show you what's going on the roads and runways with our travel forecast. Right now, O'Hare is starting to see a little more in the way of the increase as far as delays. So as we go through this afternoon, that's likely going to be the story. A lot of the energy starts to move in later today. They do have visibility at about 5 miles, and right now they've got a cloud base at 600 feet there at the airport. 78 degrees, by the way. Two airports to watch. That'll be this afternoon. And right now we've had 53 delayed flights, one canceled flight. So I've seen those numbers go up just a tick over the past hour. The rest of the lower 48 looking okay. Where you'll watch for some storms later today will extend all the way into the Tennessee River Valley. That could slow you down by car and by air. Safe travels to you.
3: Hi, I'm Jane Menard, and today we're talking about the Enhanced Fujita Scale. The Enhanced Fujita Scale is damage-based, using the information collected by National Weather Service survey teams along a tornado's path and radar estimations to measure the strength of a tornado. So let's take a look at the damage, starting with the lowest end of the scale, EF0. Minor damage occurs with a tornado of the lowest rank, with wind speeds up to 85 miles per hour. Some broken branches and some shingles could be blown off a roof. An EF1 rating includes broken doors, windows, and damage to mobile homes with wind speeds up to 110 miles per hour. With EF2 ratings, extensive damage is observed. Roofs will be blown off, mobile homes will be destroyed, and wind speeds can be clocked up to 135 miles per hour. On the high end of the scale, we have an EF3 rating with winds up to 165 miles per hour. Extensive damage is made to multi-level homes and large buildings. With an EF4 tornado, sturdy homes and brick walls will collapse with wind speeds up to 200 miles per hour. Finally, the EF5 rating, the highest and most destructive on the EF scale. Total devastation, towns unrecognizable with winds over 200 miles per hour. No matter the rating, tornadoes can bring damage, heartbreak, and destruction anywhere in the United States. So make sure you download the Fox Weather app when severe weather is in your area to stay up to date with the latest information. Fox Weather, weathering it together.
0: Good morning. Thanks for staying with us here on Fox Weather First. I'm Britta Merwin alongside Craig Herrera this morning. The I-95 corridor on the East Coast facing another flood threat this week as we have, yes, a couple weather systems moving on through. The big issue will be torrential rain. So right now, the region's eyeing down a level 2 out of 4 flash flood potential. And we're really looking at some big issues for the Tuesday evening commute. Look at this video, by the way, from Seagirt, New Jersey. That's the Jersey Shore. We've had a lot of problems. We'll just let the video speak for itself. But I will say, we really cashed in this weekend. This weekend was stellar for folks that live in the Northeast. Hopefully you got outside and enjoyed it, because guess what? We have more of this coming back into our forecast. I know, hate to be the bearer of bad news. So here's a look at how much rain that we're anticipating. And really, when you just look at the snapshot, you're like, well, what's the big deal? The big deal is we've had so much rain. And to be quite honest, with thunderstorms, sometimes you get overperforming spots more times than likely, because you have these thunderstorms that don't move terribly fast, and we have a lot of heat and humidity in the air, which leads to heavy rain. So we got a warm front that's moving up from the south. That's an issue, not only with a heavy rain potential, but folks, that's going to lead to severe weather. There's no way around it. We got a warm front that's lifting up for the north. That's a classic setup for a lot of twists in the atmosphere. We could see some gusty winds, but maybe even an isolated tornado. It's one of those sneaky things that you never want to turn your back on. Through Wednesday night, the weather pattern is unsettled. So again, looks like we're in for a stormy start to our work week. Everything kind of ticks up this afternoon, but we really start to ramp it up midweek. There's the level 2 out of 4 flash flood potential. So again, please keep in mind, these thunderstorms will produce a lot of rain. Let's pause the clock at lunchtime tomorrow. So that's kind of when we really start to see the urgency increase. Today, maybe a couple afternoon thunderstorms. I think we'll be just fine. But tomorrow, that's when we kind of have to be more on guard. But by lunchtime, we have the frontal system moving on through. So this is not your typical setup where it's like, oh, I can get out. And then by like 3-4 o'clock, I have to be worried about it. No, by lunchtime, we got thunderstorms that are moving through. And you can see the pinwheel, that area of low pressure
1: right
0: rotating through.
1: Great Lakes, right? You can see it totally bringing in that southerly flow. More in the way of the humidity, and those storms continue to move through. This, I think, is going to be the big concern. It includes the tri-state area into portions of New England, that flash flood threat, level 2 out of 4. And you can see it doesn't move a whole lot. It's just slow to go. So that's going to be the concern for us as far as the flooding.
0: Keep in mind, with this area low pressure, we will have gusty winds.
1: That's true, yeah. Saturday, more than 8 fire departments in Washington state came together to assist a rapidly growing vegetation fire near Bridgeport. The Pacific Northwest is battling multiple fires right now, forcing evacuations across the region. All of these wildfires are causing air quality concerns. Take a look at this time lapse out of Nampa, Idaho, right outside of Boise. Just terrible, horrible. And that's not fog, my friends. That is smoke down at the lower lying areas. And I think we're going to see more of it, especially from Idaho into Montana, perhaps all the way into the Dakotas as well. I want to start off with the surface smoke tracker as we go through this afternoon, because this really illustrates how significant it is. You got a lot of wildfires out west. And look at all of the smoke that's going to track into portions of North Dakota. The reason? Well, it's the jet stream, right? It picks all of that smoke up. And as we go through the afternoon, not only do we have the smoke moving into the Dakotas, you have the wildfire smoke coming out of Canada as well. And eventually, this all fills into the Great Lakes as we go through Tuesday and Wednesday. Look what happens as we look into the future. This is going to be terrible air quality, especially for portions of even into the upper Midwest. Look what happens into Tuesday and Wednesday. Some of this with the flow goes all the way to the East Coast. Now, at that point, you've traveled thousands of miles, so it's going to be high in the atmosphere, but it will make, when you don't have rain in the forecast, significantly brighter sunrises and sunsets Wednesday. The wildfires that are burning in the state of Washington are basically still raging. The one that's doing, as far as containment, is a little bit better as moderate, 63% contained. Most of this area here is all dry. Britt and I know the state so well, and the western half of the Cascades in Washington and Oregon, lush. The eastern half is very dry. You drive over the Cascades and you're like, wait, what state am I in?
0: Completely different setup there.
1: Look at all, and even out of

0: spots between Idaho and Montana. The one thing that can help out is rain. That's what you really need to tap out some of these fires, because as you can imagine, it's impossible to get a jumper on all these fires. But also, you have to be careful with your resources. If you have fires that happen closer to where people live, you need to be able to have those firefighters ready to go.
1: And Fox Weather's your Hurricane HQ, and there's nothing as important during hurricane season than having a plan to keep yourself and your family safe when the storm heads your way, right? The newly launched company here, Priority Evac, is selling an evacuation membership program, guaranteeing members a seat on a contracted Airbus out of Florida when a major hurricane threatens their area. Fox Business contributor Phil Flynn talked about this proposal with meteorologist Bob Van Dillen. Take a look.
2: It is a gamble, and so is insurance, right? When you pay your insurance, if you don't use it, you end up losing the money, and it's the same situation for this. And I think this idea is a great idea, but it's not for everybody. You know, I was talking to the producer before I went out, and Zach, he goes, would you do it for yourself? And I'm like, you know, that's a good question. I probably wouldn't, because I feel I'm pretty capable. I have my Fox Weather app, and I'm a coward. If I see the storm coming in, I'm out of there before everyone else, right? But if we have elderly parents, right, that are in Florida and they're retired, you know, in that case, you would want that insurance. And let me tell you why. I have a personal experience. My sister's mother-in-law used to live, in Naples, Florida. She was getting up there in age. She wasn't, you know, thinking totally right at that time. And the storm came in. She thought somebody was going to pick her up. They didn't. So she ended up getting in a car, and she was lost for days. So in that case, that way, the family could have been a lot more proactive, say, hey, we're going to get a limo for you. We're going to take you to the airport. We're going to get you out of there, and we'll meet you in Atlanta.
3: Well, you know what? You make a good point, because it might not just be for you. It could be for a family member that has no other way to get out. And there are two airports, if I'm not mistaken, Sarasota and Tampa, but it's right. $12.50 per person, and it's only a one-way ticket. And again, if you don't get a hurricane to get evacuated out on, you lose the money.
2: You really do. And that's one of the things, and that's why you would have to judge with this. And not a lot of people aren't going to do that, right? So you have to be prepared in other ways. You've got to watch these storms. You've got to take them seriously. You've got to have a good to-go bag. And don't wait till the last minute. Don't wait till the governor gives you the third warning. You better get out of town, because you're not going to be able to get out sometimes. You know, the roads are going to be blocked. I-75 is going to be packed, right? And if you want to get a plane, if you can get a seat, you're going to be paying a premium price. $12.50 is going to look cheap. You might pay, three times that to get a seat in that type of a situation.
3: Right. That was the argument. It was $12.50 for two guaranteed flights out of Tampa or Sarasota. What's that? $625 a flight. But again, it's one way. But the founder was saying he was getting charged $1,500 to maybe $3,000 for one ticket to get out in the heat of a hurricane.
2: Yeah, you're absolutely right. So from that viewpoint, it's good, right? Yeah. And it's just like an insurance policy, right? You know, when you pay your insurance, they look at the risk versus profit potential. Priority Evac is going to make a profit at that most of the time. But if a storm hits, you're going to get a really good value, right? So I like the idea, because you have to. I mean, we've learned from these storms. You have to have proactive solutions, right? And you know, we've seen in some of these storms, the inability to get out has really hurt a lot of people, right? And so if you can make it easier for some people, especially those that have issues, that would be a great way. But I still say throw in an Uber to the airport, for heaven's sakes. You know, how much more could that cost, right?
3: Yeah, it's a good point.
0: The Pacific Basin is booming with activity outside of Hurricane Fausto. We are also watching Hurricane Genevieve that has rapidly intensified to a Cat 5 hurricane that is hot off the presses this morning. So we'll have to watch very closely, of course, with these storms continuing to pop up, the heat that is locked up in the East Pac. This is not the last song that the East Pac will be singing. That's for sure. This is going to be a blockbuster season. I do want to point out Fausto. We gave you a full dive in. If you missed it, stay with us, because it's coming up soon. But that's going to pass north of Hawaii. But Genevieve, it is a monster. Holy cow. So again, rapid intensification is a process that is driven by the heat of the water. Right now, the winds are 160 miles per hour. Look at that eye.
1: That's, yeah.
0: I mean, that is a huge storm. Thank goodness this is offshore.
1: Yeah.
0: This is really the peak of Genevieve. As we move forward, we'll get into some cooler water, and so that is going to allow for the wind.

0: speeds to come down, the pressure to rise. But even through Friday, we're still looking at probably being at least a Cat 1. So this is a formidable storm.
1: Yeah, no kidding. You may actually see a little bit of fluctuations. There's about a 50-50 chance this will go through an eyewall replacement in the next 24 hours. If that happens, you may see a little fluctuation there. But overall, I mean, this is pretty significant. Britta, wow, I can't believe that. That's a huge jump.
0: That's going to pass north of Hawaii. But Genevieve, it is a monster. Holy cow. So again, rapid intensification. It's a process that is driven by the heat of the water. Right now, the winds are 160 miles per hour. Look at that eye. I mean, that is a huge storm. Thank goodness this is offshore.
1: Yeah.
0: This is really the peak of Genevieve. As we move forward, we'll get into some cooler water. And so that is going to allow for the wind speeds to come down, the pressure to rise. But even through Friday, we're still looking at probably being at least a Cat 1. So this is a formidable storm.
1: Yeah, no kidding. You may actually see a little bit of fluctuations. There's about a 50-50 chance this will go through an eyewall replacement in the next 24 hours. If that happens, you may see a little fluctuation there. But overall, I mean, this is pretty significant. Britta, wow, I can't believe that. That's a huge jump. What did we go, 40?
0: 40 miles per hour
1: in
0: a matter of, you know, the last 36 hours.
1: Rapid intensification.
0: Exactly. Rapid intensification, by the way, it does have a certain criteria. You need a 35-mile-per-hour wind increase in less than 24 hours. But to be honest, with a lot of storms that we've seen in the last 5 years, the storms that rapidly intensify, they blow these criteria out of the water.
1: Yeah, no kidding. All right, we continue to watch that, and we appreciate you joining us today.
0: Yeah, thanks for letting us kick off your Monday. We have a lot more coming your way.
1: Yeah, and don't forget, the first ever Fox Weather Clubhouse is teeing off today at noon, and you can watch all of the action live with Bob Van Dillen and Ian Oliver from today. That's from noon to 3 p.m. Eastern right here on Fox Weather.
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3: 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We certainly hope you're having a great start to your Monday. I'm Britta Merwin.
4: And I'm Craig Herrera. Thanks for spending part of your day with us this morning.
3: Yep, thunderstorms rocking and rolling already this morning across the Midwest. But heads up, round number two is going to be a bigger deal. There's a live look between Milwaukee and Chicago. You can see the humidity on the lens. It is hot. It is humid, and that is going to force some pretty big thunderstorms to pop in our second round. Yeah. But first up, yes, we have a first round. So we got some thunderstorms that are moving really from Wisconsin, and then we take a little bit of a break, but then they kick back in southern Illinois through Indiana and Kentucky. This is where we have the most active weather. So severe weather has been an issue this morning, but also flash flood warnings. So from Effingham all the way down into Kentucky, these thunderstorms are just producing a tremendous amount of rain.
4: Yeah, even though the rain has stopped for that specific flash flood warning, you still have a lot of it that still has to drain out. Having said that, Britta, to your point, we've even had some hail with some of these storms. So we had some severe thunderstorm warnings earlier, but that hail was a concern for you. Small, but still, I mean, that's still a concern.
3: Yeah, it's been tough. Let's talk about the flood warning for Effingham, Illinois. 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Allow for that extra drive time because you could be dealing with some wet roads and a few flare-ups.
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0: This is the sound of Claire cooking dinner at home. And that's the sound of a fraud alert from Wells Fargo flagging a charge for a pricey restaurant in Paris. Considering Claire isn't in Paris right now, that seemed odd to the bank and to Claire. Two taps later, Claire says nope to the charge and Wells Fargo is on the case. However you make money work, Wells Fargo can work with that.
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3: Good morning and welcome inside Fox Weather First. I'm Britta Merwin.
4: Yeah, good Monday to you. I'm Craig Herrera. We appreciate you joining us. We're talking about some severe storms flaring up across the Midwest this morning, and we've got another round that happens later this afternoon, by the way.
3: Yeah, so if you thought this morning was loud and proud, if you live in southern Illinois, just get ready for the second round later today. Now, the severe weather is certainly fueled by the heat, and when we mean heat, oh my goodness, it feels like summer outside.
4: Yeah, no kidding. These are forecasted highs. Look at Minneapolis, by the way, 95, but it's the feels-like temperature with the heat and humidity that'll feel more like 105 as opposed to the air temperature of a 95, and the heat goes all the way down to the Central Plains.
3: So let's dive into the storm setup first, and then we'll get into that driving factor of the heat. This is a live look in Michigan. There you have it, lightning on the lens. But man, you can see the humidity.
4: Yeah.
3: I mean, it is so soupy outside. There you go. Another cloud-to-cloud lightning fest going on. So it's kind of like that muted flash off in the distance. We do have a special marine statement that's been issued right over Lake Michigan. So, again, there's some ferocity in these thunderstorms this morning, although we'll see more of that in the afternoon. I don't want you to take lightly the thunderstorms that are going to be moving into the state of Michigan. Mm-hmm. Just to give you a close-up on that, and then we'll get to the active warnings where we are tracking some flash flood warnings. But, again, you know, these thunderstorms over Lake Michigan where we have the special marine statement being issued, that's usually because of the potential of a water spout.
4: Yeah.
3: And you can tell we got a thunderstorm right here, but a second cell that is building to the south. All of this, by the way, is going to be pushing into the state of Michigan. So make sure that you're ready for that, because if you're not, you're going to be caught off guard. Yeah. Here's our second action zone. Illinois to Kentucky, been rocking and rolling all morning long.
4: I'll tell you what, and with that, a lot of you have received several inches of rain in the past 6 to 7 hours. The flash flood warning for portions of Effingham, Clay, and Jasper County, that's going to be a severe thunderstorm warning. So you got a mix of the two. So at times, you're going to hear the thunder. You're going to hear some lightning. We've had some hail reported with these. The estimated rainfall has been pretty significant as well. So we've got a number of flash flood warnings. Look at those deep shades of purple at the beginning of that loop there. And that's probably when we saw some of the hail come through. You saw some of those shades of deeper purple and black. That's probably where we saw the hail. To the south there, this continues to basically go in the same location, which is why we're concerned for flash flooding here this morning.
3: Yeah, this is a look at the hail tracks that we've been tracking. So again, these thunderstorms having that severe component. Our radar's estimated about nickel size hail, so nothing that's going to do a tremendous amount of damage, but enough that's going to wake you up, and you're certainly going to notice it. I do want to bring up the fact that we've had a couple isolated thunderstorms in Virginia. They're starting to calm down, but in Richmond, we did have a flash flood warning about 30 minutes ago. So extra caution needed there. You certainly could run into some leftover puddles if you're waking up in Richmond, Virginia. Now let's refocus for this afternoon. What happens from here? Because the second round is probably going to be a more widespread threat and also a huge potential for strong straight line winds.
4: Yeah, especially as we go through later this afternoon and this evening, Britt, as we're talking closely, straight line winds and some of these wind gusts could get up to 75 miles per hour. Commuting by airport or by car from Chicago to Indy, even into, I would say, Detroit, it's going to be tough this afternoon.
3: But important to note, we have a level one wind threat for the 95 corridor. There's going to be a lot more focus on the Midwest today, and rightfully so. You have a higher potential. We're expecting 75 mile per hour wind gust. So we're going to have more issues in a place like Chicago than New York. But New York, Philadelphia, and D.C., isolated afternoon thunderstorms could be a problem. Let's talk about placement and timing. Again, that second round kind of starts hitting around 2 p.m. As you take a look at Chicago, there you go. By 3 p.m., we got thunderstorms moving on through. Probably a little bit later on in the evening for the 95 corridor. You can tell by 6, 7 o'clock, we have those isolated storms popping up for the 95 corridor.
4: Let's talk about some of the heat fueling some of those storms. It expands not only for the areas we talked, but right into the Central Plains as far as the heat is concerned. We've got some spots all the way down to Oklahoma City that will be dealing with triple digits today and into tomorrow as well. When you look at the alerts, Britta, we've got everything from extreme heat warnings, the highest level over the central part of the country. You've got some over Southern California and Arizona and into Montana. But it's this big dome of high pressure that's really baking us yet again. We just can't nudge it. It's summertime, as you know, of course. Mm-hmm. But I'll tell you what, when you've got heat and humidity, it's uncomfortable. It's a little dangerous at times. Plus, the AC is constantly running. We just can't get a break from a lot of the utility bills. No, not at all.
3: I mean, even this morning, it feels more uncomfortable in Minneapolis, Minnesota than it does across the Gulf Coast.
4: Crazy.
3: So, I mean, come on. You can be more comfortable eating a beignet in New Orleans this morning than being up in Minneapolis.
4: Yeah.
3: This heat is contributing to those afternoon storms. So the Central Plains will also have severe weather later today, and it's all because of this heat and humidity.
4: Right, exactly. Out of Colorado into Nebraska and Kansas.
3: Well, and even the mountains. You're going to be in the 80s in the mountains. You think you're escaping the heat. I guess it's better than a spot like Denver or Albuquerque if you do go up into the higher elevations, but it's still going to be warm there.
4: Yeah, for sure. And then we look to Tuesday and Wednesday, bro. We don't get a whole lot of a break, especially over portions of the Southern Plains from Amarillo into Oklahoma City as well. As the heat continues through a good chunk of this week, let's talk dew points. You talked about the Gulf Coast. How about over in Gulf Shores, Alabama? Your dew point is at 81. You go all the way to Minnesota. Lots of spots at Minnesota have the same dew point that you have across the Gulf Coast. That is just awful when you think about how sticky it is and how it feels just terrible.
3: I know. Well, and folks in Minnesota, they're like, I live up here to escape alligators, but also the humidity.
4: Yeah, but not today. Not
3: today. The alligators, though, you're good.
4: Yeah, yeah.
3: You're good there, Minneapolis. Amarillo, Texas, you guys are in for the heat and humidity combo. This is a traditionally hot and dry area, and we do go back to typical heat this weekend.
4: Yeah.
3: You should be in the mid-90s. You're going to feel the heat. It's not like it's going to be cool this weekend, but you cut back the humidity and you get out of the danger zone, because a spot like Oklahoma City, 94 with dry heat is different than 105 for a feel-like temperature. So please take it easy this week. It lasts all the way through Friday. Let's head down to the south into the state of Florida, where it's not just your typical Floridian heat, but also the thunderstorms. In fact, we're going to hit a fever pitch by the time we get to the middle part of the week with these daily downpours. Crystal River, we've tracked some lightning across your skies early this morning. We'll hang on the shot to see if we get lucky. But again, isolated thunderstorms, not out of the question for these early morning hours. But for the most part, you can kind of set your clock to it. It's going to be the afternoon and evening. Yeah.
4: Every afternoon. So you have the morning hours to get some stuff done. And with the heat and the sun up, you can be out by 10 o'clock and enjoy some pool time or beach time.
3: Exactly.
4: Before things really clock 2, 3 o'clock.
3: Now, we do have a level 1 flood threat. To be quite honest, though, being a previous Gulf Coast resident, that's normal. I mean, you're going to have these afternoon thunderstorms, and they will lead to street flooding. It's just how it works this time of year. Now, if you add up all the rain Wednesday through Sunday, some areas could see 3 to 5. To be honest, you can have one thunderstorm across the I-10 corridor that can create 3 to 5 inches of rain in a matter of hours.
4: Yeah.
3: So you'll have these isolated spots where you'll have a stronger thunderstorm not move, and you'll have street flooding that quickly happens. It does drain out just as quick.
4: Yeah.
3: But you have to get through the process.
4: Absolutely. And you're like, wait, I got my 3 inches today. Am I going to get more? I mean, if you get another storm, absolutely.
3: Mm-hmm.
4: Slow-moving front this time of year. And once we get closer to, say, Wednesday, Thursday, look what it does. Stalled front. And that's not good. It's your roadblock. And you continue to get more in the way of those storms, which will lead to more in the way of rain, which, believe it or not, we still need in parts of Florida.
3: I know. It might seem crazy because you're like, but it rains every day. How could we possibly need more? I'll bring up the deficits just to put it in perspective. But again, we're running behind for this time of year. It's not really a shocker because a lot of the drought and deficits for rain in Florida are solved by tropical systems. And we knew that we were going to have kind of a delayed start here because of El Nino.
4: Yeah.
3: Last year, we didn't have one landfalling system.
4: That's why we had wildfires all across the state of Florida and Georgia and Alabama.
3: Exactly. So I know it's a bummer to have a hurricane in Florida, but sometimes, you know, the tough stories are what kind of round out the experience of living in an area. You don't like going through it, but it is part of getting your rain.
4: I mean, you can wipe out that deficit with one big storm, right?
3: You can.
4: Absolutely.
3: So unfortunately for agriculture, this is a tough one. Mobile, how much can we gain this week? Easily over three, Oof. 4 or 5 inches of rain for the I-10 corridor. This is just to give you an idea for Mississippi and northwest Florida, but definitely expecting some big old thunderstorms. Again, the afternoon and evening is going to be your tough time frame.
4: Well, still ahead, the Pacific Basin is seeing loads of tropical activity lately. We have Hurricane Fausto. It's gradually weakening near the Hawaiian Islands. We're going to break down the impacts because you will feel them in Hawaii. But first, we're going to talk about the first ever Fox Weather Clubhouse. That's teeing off today at noon. So coming up next hour, we're going to get a preview of the 40th annual Marty Lyon Celebrity Golf Classic. We have Bob Van Dillen. He's going to talk all about it. You don't want to miss it. Stay with us. Fox Weather first.
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5: Strengthening overnight into a catastrophic Category 5 hurricane.
6: So many catastrophic aspects.
7: That's a top 10 storm on record.
8: This is a monster storm.
9: It is.
10: Brutal conditions right now. Intense hurricane force winds.
11: We're looking at the worst conditions that we've seen since it came ashore.
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13: We need to be prepared. You know, the hardworking folks over here are saving lives.
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16: Welcome back to Fox Weather First. I'm Britta Merwin alongside Craig Herrera this morning. Severe storms hitting the gas pedal this morning across the Midwest. Let's take you outside and give you a live look-see where we're tracking some thunder, some lightning. This is Wisconsin. Temperatures right now in the low 70s is probably one of the more comfortable spots across the Midwest. Because let me tell you, it's hot, it's humid. Even in these morning hours, you can feel the humidity. And that is a part of the story. It's driving the thunderstorms that are working their way across the landscape. The thunderstorms that were impacting Wisconsin about an hour ago are now over Lake Michigan. They are triggering special marine statements. So if this was on land, we'd be getting a tornado warning right now. These are potential water spouts that we're looking at. A lot of rotation within this thunderstorm. In fact, you can see it right here on radar. So again, it's kind of broad. It's stretched out. But this is something we'll watch because these thunderstorms will move on to the west shore of Michigan. And of course, if you have a water spout that goes on land, it can turn into a tornado. So we'll keep an eye on that. Meanwhile, Illinois into Kentucky, a lot of rain this morning, both with severe storms, but also just thunderstorms that are producing a tremendous amount of rain.
17: And the same spots, right? When you talk about that for the past 6 hours, you're looking at a couple of flash flood warnings.
16: Effingham, it's just been loud for like 3 hours.
17: Yeah, no kidding. I mean, it's shifted a little east, maybe a couple of miles. The rain and intensity, but that's about it. Coming in with some hail about nickel size or so. So not only are you getting the rain, you're probably hearing the thunder and then you hear the ping on your rooftop.
16: Right?
17: Yeah.
16: It's not how you want to start to the day.
17: Nah.
16: Speaking of rough starts to the day, Richmond, you're going to wake up and be like, oh, no big deal. And then you start driving. Why is there water on the road? You guys picked up a lot of rain overnight, and the flash flood warning is now expired, but I wanted to back up radar to show you what it looked like while you were sleeping, because this was an observed flash flood warning. So it wasn't just, hey, we have a lot of rain moving through, but look at what happened between about 3 o'clock in the morning and about 4:30. So you had an hour to an hour and a half of intense rain, and you probably are going to see some standing water on some of those roads. So big heads up, Richmond could be a little bit of a tough spot. Here's a look at your afternoon. Round number two, 75-plus mile-per wind gust possible in Chicago.
17: Slowing you down on the roads and at the airports today, I think. Then the severe storm potential will push farther east tomorrow. We're talking about the chance for wind, hail. Those will be the main threats for portions of the mid-Atlantic, and that extends all the way down to the Carolinas. So looking ahead to Tuesday, you're talking at a good chunk of New Jersey, all the way over to Philadelphia, clear down into Charlotte. Most of the state of, say, North Carolina is under a level 2 threat, but the level 1 threat expands all the way back to portions of western PA into Atlanta, Georgia as well. So this is for tomorrow. Now, we're talking about storms that could produce some strong winds, and perhaps with this type of setup, could see some localized power outages. The chance for tornadoes and rotation is on the lower end, but some of these straight line winds could be a concern for us. The heat and humidity starts to build today. What a beautiful weekend we had. Not much in the way of humidity, gorgeous temperatures, just beautiful skies. Now things change. Winds are changing, coming in from a different direction, bringing up some of the moisture from the south, and that's going to increase the humidity today. So you're going to notice that change. Then you throw in a front that's going to sweep across the region, and that's going to be our lifting mechanism to tap into that hot, buoyant air, and that'll give us some of those storm threats. So for the morning hours, we'll start off with 6 o'clock. Notice western PA down and through Kentucky into West Virginia. You've got some lingering showers, say, between 4 and 6 o'clock in the morning. Then you go into the, say, 8 to 9 o'clock hour, sweeps through Baltimore. By 10 o'clock, we're likely dealing with this line that extends all the way through eastern PA down through D.C., really pushing through the I-95 corridor. The commute home is going to be rather nasty, if you will, for places across Virginia, especially Richmond and into Norfolk. Some of those scattered storms will move over portions of New York and New Jersey. At this point, those are a little more scattered. You look at the 9 o'clock hour, perhaps some of those storms pick up a little bit more for Philly and New York and places in between. Then you've got some of the heavier rain moving off North Carolina, so likely going to be dealing with some localized flooding there. By the time we get into Wednesday morning, things start to wind down. For D.C., this is again for tomorrow, your hourly forecast, a little bit of rain just after the morning commute, and those thunderstorms will be a little more active once we get to the afternoon commute. All right, we continue to watch all that's going on in the eastern Pacific, where Hurricane Fausto continues to track in that area. So we're watching closely because Fausto has been getting very close to the Hawaiian Islands. And if you were with us last week, it was a part of the conversation we were having, wanting to see what was going to happen. Where is it going to go? How intense is it going to be? Right now, Fausto is moving into some cooler waters as well as some very strong winds. So that's slowing things down for us. But there are still some impacts we want to bring to you. Beautiful imagery, right, from the satellite way up above. Now you look at where this is. It is still a Category 1 at 80-mile-per-hour winds. So just holding tight, the latest advisory coming in at 5 a.m., those winds have gone down about 4 miles compared to the last advisory. You look at the trajectory, and you're like, all right, there's Hawaii. How close is this going to be, and what is it going to be when it gets closer to Hawaii? Well, when we look at the forecast cone from the National Hurricane Center, remember the cone is where the center of the storm is likely going to go, about a 90% chance it stays within that cone. The impacts, though, will be felt more significantly, more so than the center. Even if it were to pass over one of the islands, it's the impacts, and that's going to be big waves and also some rain. When you look at the enhanced satellite, Fausto is not that impressive as far as how big it is. It's the first hurricane that we've had in the eastern Pacific because we've had a number of storms. One of the reasons, look at what it's running into. All that red that you see there, that is dry air. So as far as ingredients, we've got some low wind shear. Yeah, not so bad, but there's stronger wind shear to the north into the environment that it's moving into, which will help to pull this thing apart. Is there a lot of moisture? No, I just showed you that image, and you saw all the dry air. And what it's moving into is basically a pretty dry air mass, which also will not help it. As far as the temperatures now, it's sitting in the water temperatures that are in the 70s. Remember, you need it to be in the 80s, and this is where it came from, and that's when it intensified to a Category 2 hurricane. So the forecast models moving through the future keep this at perhaps a hurricane for maybe the first half of the day, perhaps a tropical storm by this evening and into Tuesday, but remaining a tropical storm. Most of the models, traditional and AI, do keep this north of the Hawaiian Islands. But having said that, the impact still includes some rain, 2 to 3 inches of rain potentially. You will also see some big waves here, and those big waves could bring sets 6 to 9 feet. So we'll watch for beach erosion, and anyone who lives there who's visiting, make sure you stay out of the water because this will be downright dangerous as far as some of those waves coming into Hawaii. Well, as we get into the heart of summer, our Fox weather correspondent Brandi Campbell was in Daytona Beach, Florida to learn more about ocean safety and to try out a rip current simulator with Volusia County Ocean Safety.
8: Rip currents can turn a beautiful beach day dangerous fast. So we're going to trade the ocean for a pool as Volusia County Ocean Safety puts us in a rip current simulation, showing us what it's like to be in a rip current, but more importantly, how to get out.
9: You're looking, so if you go from the lady, explain it. A rip current is a river of water flowing away from shore out to sea. I mean, a lot of people won't realize they're in a rip current. They're playing in the water, they're jumping when the wave comes, and if they are in a small rip current, every time they jump, it takes them out a little bit further until they can't touch.
18: In Volusia County, Florida, lifeguards rescue between 2,000 and 2,500 people each year, about 80% due to rip currents. To help lower that number, they're using the simulator to show people what to do before they're in danger.
9: Yeah, so this is the Slipstream swimming machine. So this is basically a water treadmill, so it creates a current, but we're able to utilize that same feeling of current as to represent what a rip current would feel like.
18: Imagine the machine is on the shoreline and the water moving away represents the rip current that could pull you out to sea as it's calmer on both sides.
9: Visually, you're going to see the turbulence on the surface of the water. If this was shallow sand bottom, you'd see that sand churned up, so you'd have your pretty blue water and calmer water, and you'd have rough, kind of murky, tannish water in the rip current.
19: I also have an experience getting caught in a rip current, so this is going to be my first time also physically learning the skills of how to safely get out. So let's see how it goes.
9: Yeah, so we want them to swim against it to feel the rip current. We're going to have them signal for help, and then we're going to have them swim parallel to shore until they're out of the rip current, and then they can swim back into shore. I'll just have you kind of swim against it for a little bit. So like I said, a lot of people will play and won't realize they're in trouble. But if you notice, you're swimming, but you're not moving a whole lot. So once you actually realize you're caught in a rip current, what's the first thing we want to do?
19: Okay, I can't.
9: Big wave
19: do it.
9: Signal for help.
19: Any help.
9: And then you're going to swim parallel along the shoreline. If you're going to swim out of the rip current, you'll feel the current dissipate, and now you'll actually be able to swim back in towards shore. The next thing we'll do is if you're too tired or you can't make it and you're still swimming in that rip current, we're going to have you signal for help, and then we're going to have them float on their back, and that rip current's going to pull them out into the head of the rip current where it disperses, and then they're going to be able to come around and swim back into shore.
18: I also went in on a boogie board. He says, stay on it. It'll help you save energy. And then again, get out of that rip current and paddle back. I even tried rescuing the lifeguard.
19: Are you okay?
20: No.
19: Grab onto this and kick if you can.
18: And I have to report, it is not easy. Back on Daytona Beach, I asked beachgoers Paige and Serge Juan if they knew how to get out of one.
21: I've always been told to swim sideways to get out of it. Just kind of don't fight it and find your way out. And then when you know that you're not in it, then try to swim back up to the shore.
22: If I would get in, I'd probably freak out, so I wouldn't know for real.
18: So make sure to always swim near a lifeguard. They're trained and ready to help. So would you try the simulator? Paige and Serge Juan said they would.
21: Yeah, just because I've never been in that situation before.
22: Yeah, I probably would. That'd be more educational on safety being out here.
19: So again, if you're here at the beach and you get caught in a rip current, you want to not panic, float, wave for help, and then swim parallel to the shore. Doing those things can save your life. For now, here in Daytona Beach, Florida, I am Brandi Campbell for Fox Weather.
17: Such great tips. And also make sure that you have a viewpoint from a location close to where your family is so that you have an eye on that viewpoint. And at sometimes you may get pulled away from it and then you realize, oh, I'm in a grip current. Sometimes you don't even realize it. That happened to me one time. And before I knew it, I was out there. So make sure you have something visually to keep an eye on. And here are the headlines that we're tracking right now, sponsored by T-Mobile for Business. Number one, we are tracking some storms aimed at the Midwest. In fact, we've got one round this morning and then another round this afternoon. With it comes the chance of some wind gusts up to 75 miles per hour. We'll watch places like Chicago all the way over to Detroit, even down into portions of Indiana. Then we're going to talk about the flood threat for the Northeast. We could see some flooding later today from some of the storms, but that threat goes up more so even tomorrow as we've got more in the way of severe storms moving over portions of, say, the tri-state area and down over into Pennsylvania as well. The extreme heat, that is hanging on for portions of the central part of the country that will fuel some of these storms across the Midwest today. And we'll also see the feels like temperatures about 100 to 105 of places like Minneapolis today. It's going to be a rough one. All of that and more coming up just ahead.
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0: This is the sound of Claire cooking dinner at home. And that's the sound of a fraud alert from Wells Fargo flagging a charge for a pricey restaurant in Paris. Considering Claire isn't in Paris right now, that seemed odd to the bank and to Claire. Two taps later, Claire says nope to the charge and Wells Fargo is on the case. 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

0: This is the sound of Claire cooking dinner at home. And that's the sound of a fraud alert from Wells Fargo flagging a charge for a pricey restaurant in Paris. Considering Claire isn't in Paris right now, that seemed odd to the bank and to Claire. Two taps later, Claire says nope to the charge and Wells Fargo is on the case. 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
3: Now, tonight, it's serious business. We've got a severe weather outbreak that's underway.
4: We're just getting started. These storms are continuing to ramp up.
5: So we're talking about the possibility of intense, long-track tornadoes.
6: Another dangerous round of severe weather again.
7: This is just the very beginning of all modes on deck.
8: Oh, my God. Oh, my gosh. Tornado on the ground again. Kind of the craziest weather I've been able to stand out in.
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9: Well, good morning to you. I hope you're having a great start to your Monday, and I hope you had a nice weekend. Welcome back to Fox Weather First. I'm Craig Herrera alongside Britta Merwin today. And we got two rounds of severe storms this morning for the Midwest. And then as we go through this afternoon, some of these storms becoming a little more potent. But at the hour, we have some severe thunderstorm warnings and flash flood warnings we want to get to. And we also have a level three on the board as far as severe storms from Storm Prediction Center. That does include places like Milwaukee and Chicago. We'll give you a spot here from Michigan where the temperatures are in the 70s, but it's gray out there. We've got a lot of humidity as well over to the Midwest that will fuel some of these storms. So two areas you see on the map. Number one, over the Eastern Plains. That's a separate area to watch for some strong winds, perhaps some hail later this afternoon. But the bullseye you'll see smack over to the Midwest, and it goes all the way. The level one threat goes all the way down into portions of the Tennessee River Valley. This morning, some of the storms that have come over Lake Michigan are prompting these special marine warnings for the possibility of some rotation. You see two areas here. We got two little green and red couplets coming together. One of them, especially on the right side of your screen, looking a little more impressive. And then down on the left side of your screen, another little couplet there, perhaps seeing some rotation. It's over the open water, but you'll watch because these storms are getting closer to southern portions of the Michigan and to the Mitten. And if you got a waterspout, it could still be a tornado once it hits land for a brief moment. Meantime, severe thunderstorm warnings and flash flood warnings extend all the way from portions of Illinois and into Kentucky. Look at the estimated rainfall totals just for 6 hours alone. Many of you, while you have been sleeping, the rain has been coming down. If you're getting ready to hit the roads and you're in Effingham, you probably still have some rain coming down on the eastern side of town. This has not moved a lot, and many of us here have been waking up to not only thunder, you see the lightning light up the sky, but some hail, nickel-sized hail at that. And that's bringing that ping that you hear probably on the rooftop this morning. Then we head over to portions of Virginia. A lot of this is fizzling out. You look at the radar trends, and that's good news for us. But leading up to this, we had a significant storm that rolled over Richmond. And that, in a matter of about an hour and a half, brought in intense rainfall. So we had a flash flood warning, which has since expired. But in Richmond, if you're getting ready to hit the road and you see a lot of roads that still have water on them, that would be the reason. Let's get back to that level three storm threat where we could see some strong wind gusts up to 75 miles per hour. By the way, the winds can extend the level one threat all the way into portions of New York, New Jersey, Philadelphia. But it's here. Later today, some of these storms will pick up 2-3 o'clock from Milwaukee to Chicago, slowly moving to the south. With those, we'll watch for some of these clusters to perhaps start to bow out, and we'll look at 2 o'clock there. You've got some more in the way of those stormy conditions, but look at northern Illinois and Indiana by the time we get to 5 and 6 o'clock, watching for some of those strong wind gusts later today, and some of that energy moves to the east as we go through the day tomorrow. Let's also talk about the record heat that is expanding across the central portions of the country today. And we've got spots all the way down to Oklahoma City that will be dealing with triple digits for not one day, not 2 days, but all the way through Friday before you get back to the weekend and the numbers you like to see for this time of year. Yeah, I know it's summertime, but when you talk about heat and humidity at this level for this stretch of this period of time, you worry because, you know, the electricity bills are going up. You're trying to cool off. Your body by day 3 and 4 are feeling the effects. The extreme heat warnings extend all the way through the middle part of the country. And this is for air temperatures with humidity that will feel more like 100 to 110 in some cases. You also have some heat and humidity over into Southern California and Arizona. And you're like, wait, isn't California dry? Well, we have monsoon going on, and that could lead to flooding in places across Southern Arizona. Plus, that added moisture is bringing the temperatures up, the feels like temperatures way up. So that's going to be significant, even for places like Las Vegas. Meantime, right smack in the middle of the country right now, it is 83 degrees in Minneapolis. 83. You factor in the humidity, and guess what it feels like? 95. So that's the heat index value. Your forecasted high is going to be about 94. Throw in the humidity, it'll feel more like 104, 105 in a place like Minneapolis and surrounding locations. And then look to the south here, over from Oklahoma to Texas, especially through North Texas, the Texas Panhandle. Temperatures today and into tomorrow, the air temperatures are going to be close to 100 degrees, if not above that. I will take this into Wednesday. How about Bismarck on Wednesday? Your air temperature, 102. Now, I will watch a place like Bismarck and Rapid City. Some of these numbers may be affected by the wildfire smoke that's drifting over from the Pacific Northwest. So right now, that's the forecast for Bismarck come Wednesday. But if that smoke gets a little bit thicker and those wildfires continue to burn, that number might be a little bit lower. In the meantime, just prep for the heat. Make sure your filters are nice and clean in your air conditioner, because we've been doing this a couple times this summer. That'll help keep your air conditioner running a little more efficient. How about the dew points? You're experiencing in Minneapolis the dew point that you're experiencing in Gulf Shores, Alabama. That's how much humidity is way up into the north. The temperatures, the feels like temperature in a place like Tyndall Air Force Base in Florida, 100 or so, but also feeling like it's in the 90s for Southern Arizona. So be careful there. Amarillo, Texas, for the week ahead, you are dealing with triple digits. It's not till this weekend that you get back to normal out there. All right, let's head to Florida, where we've got days of rain and storms that begin to fire up and basically hitting fever pitch by midweek. If you live there, you're visiting, you know the drill. You're going to have the morning hours to enjoy the outdoors, get some pool time in, get some beach time in. And, you know, it's hot already, so why not do it? Because during the afternoon, the heat kicks in and we get those thunderstorms pick up 2-3 o'clock. Some of them will just unleash a ton of rain like, you know, they do. Big, thick drops, and it just floods out the streets quickly, and then you get a bit of a break. Atmosphere recharges, and we're in it all over again. Now, the estimated rainfall, this is Wednesday, Thursday, Friday, Saturday, Sunday, could be pretty significant for places right along the Gulf Coast. You see those shades of orange, easily maybe 5 inches of rain, 2 to 3 widespread from the I-10 corridor from Louisiana all the way to Florida, places south of the I-10. That's a lot of rain, 2 to 3. Slow-moving front is going to tap into some of the moisture. Look at the deeper shades of blue over portions of the Gulf Coast states. That's a lot of moisture in the atmosphere, water vapor that's just squeezed out. You throw in a stall front like this, and guess what? The rain doesn't move anywhere, and we get round upon round upon round, and you're like, wait, why isn't this moving? Well, it's thanks to the stall front, and that's going to lead to more in the way of the potential for flash flooding. We actually could use some of the moisture in the state of Florida, believe it or not. Remember last hurricane season, we didn't have any landfalling systems and nothing that got close to Florida. We had one tropical storm that got to South Carolina, but the lack of moisture has led to deficits, and that's why we had wildfires over the past year in the state of Florida, Alabama, and Georgia. Today, here are the storms. We will see some of the heavier rain move over portions of the southern portion of the state. You'll see the central portion of the state dealing with it. That's 3, 4, 5, 6, and 7. You go through the evening hours and it's nice. In fact, you know, you go out in the evening when the sun goes down, it's a little humid and warm, but not all that bad. Then Tuesday, we do it again for more in the way of those storms and showers. We'll do this into Wednesday. And when you look at those deficits, we could use it. Man, a lot of us are about a foot below where we'd like to see those numbers. But again, when we get that much rain, it does lead to the potential for flooding. All right, a travel alert, because places like Chicago could be dealing with some disruptions today, especially into the afternoon. Right now, not all that bad, but we are starting to see an uptick in some of the numbers out of Chicago. In fact, the number's up to 57 delayed flights at this hour, and we haven't even gotten the storms in just yet. So watch that number go up. Top delays are coming out of West Palm Beach, 76, but Chicago now up to 58. You saw that update live. So we went from 57 to 58. I'll start off with the two airports in Chicago. Right now, we're doing okay, business is good. But this afternoon when those storms come in, I guarantee you're going to see possibly maybe ground stops or ground delays and more in the way of canceled flights and delayed flights. So if this is your hub or if you're flying there or coming out of here, watch for that. So cancellations right now, 65 so far. We're still at a Misery Index 1 there. Major hubs across the rest of the country are okay at this hour. If you're flying out of Detroit, I'd watch those airports today as well. The severe storm threat for some strong gusty winds, 75 miles per hour, is for the upper Great Lakes and the upper Midwest today. And that's likely going to cause not only delays at the airport, but you trying to get home this afternoon, maybe watching for some strong winds. Meantime, we'll watch some of those winds pick up over portions of New York into eastern PA, Connecticut. This is going to be from the first round of storms that pick up today. It's going to be a little more humid, a little muggy. Then we'll see that activity pick up a little more tomorrow. The Outer Banks, yet again, we just can't get a break here. You're getting more in the way of storms. Watch for some of those storms over the panhandle of Florida into South Florida today as well. Temperatures are pretty typical from what you see or expect to see this time of year. The state of Texas is the one spot where we've got some dry conditions and we need it after the last couple of weeks that we've had. Of course, the heat is on, but overall, no stormy conditions. You will watch the eastern plains of Colorado dealing with some of those showers during the afternoon, even into the higher elevations. If you're going to the mountains, scattered storms are there. Southern portions of Arizona have been highlighted by weather prediction for the possibility of some flooding. The monsoon is picking up here. And I wish we had rain for you across the Pacific Northwest. We just don't have it. We've got the wildfires that have been burning there. So the smoke, air quality will be an issue there. Well, still ahead, that air quality is a concern for the Pacific Northwest. The air quality is declining. We've got wildfires that continue to rage over the state of Washington and Oregon. Stay with us as we break that down. Fox Weather First, we'll be right back.
0: This is the sound of Claire cooking dinner at home. And that's the sound of a fraud alert from Wells Fargo, flagging a charge for a pricey restaurant in Paris. Considering Claire isn't in Paris right now, that seemed odd to the bank and to Claire. Two taps later, Claire says nope to the charge and Wells Fargo is on the case. However you make money work, Wells Fargo can work with that.
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6: I'm Jane Menard, and today we're talking about the Enhanced Fujita Scale. The Enhanced Fujita Scale is damage-based, using the information collected by National Weather Service survey teams along a tornado's path and radar estimations to measure the strength of a tornado. So let's take a look at the damage, starting with the lowest end of the scale, EF0. Minor damage occurs with a tornado of the lowest rank, with wind speeds up to 85 miles per hour. Some broken branches and some shingles could be blown off a roof. An EF1 rating includes broken doors, windows, and damage to mobile homes with wind speeds up to 110 miles per hour. With EF2 ratings, extensive damage is observed. Roofs will be blown off, mobile homes will be destroyed, and wind speeds could be clocked up to 135 miles per hour. On the high end of the scale, we have an EF3 rating with winds up to 165 miles per hour. Extensive damage.
3: This is the sound of Claire cooking dinner at home. And that's the sound of a fraud alert from Wells Fargo flagging a charge for a pricey restaurant in Paris. Considering Claire isn't in Paris right now, that seemed odd to the bank and to Claire. Two taps later, Claire says nope to the charge and Wells Fargo is on the case. However you make money work, Wells Fargo can work with that.
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6: I'm Jane Menard, and today we're talking about the Enhanced Fujita Scale. The Enhanced Fujita Scale is damage-based, using the information collected by National Weather Service survey teams along a tornado's path and radar estimations to measure the strength of a tornado. So let's take a look at the damage, starting with the lowest end of the scale, EF0. Minor damage occurs with a tornado of the lowest rank, with wind speeds up to 85 miles per hour. Some broken branches and some shingles could be blown off a roof. An EF1 rating includes broken doors, windows, and damage to mobile homes with wind speeds up to 110 miles per hour. With EF2 ratings, extensive damage is observed. Roofs will be blown off, mobile homes will be destroyed, and wind speeds could be clocked up to 135 miles per hour. On the high end of the scale, we have an EF3 rating with winds up to 165 miles per hour.

0: been likely because you have these thunderstorms that don't move terribly fast. And we have a lot of heat and humidity in the air, which leads to heavy rain. So we got a warm front that's moving up from the south. That's an issue, not only with the heavy rain potential, but folks, that's going to lead to severe weather. There's no way around it. We got a warm front that's lifting up for the north. That's a classic setup for a lot of twists in the atmosphere. We could see some gusty winds, but maybe even an isolated tornado. It's one of those sneaky things that you never want to turn your back on. Through Wednesday night, the weather pattern is unsettled. So again, looks like we're in for a stormy start to our work week. Everything kind of ticks up this afternoon, but we really start to ramp it up midweek. There's the level 2 out of 4 flash flood potential. So again, please keep in mind, these thunderstorms will produce a lot of rain. Let's pause the clock at lunchtime tomorrow. So that's kind of when we really start to see the urgency increase. Today, maybe a couple afternoon thunderstorms. I think we'll be just fine. But tomorrow, that's when we kind of have to be more on guard. But by lunchtime, we have the frontal system moving on through. So this is not your typical setup where it's like, oh, I can get out. And then by like 3, 4 o'clock, I have to be worried about it. No, by lunchtime, we got thunderstorms that are moving through. And you can see the pinwheel, that area of low pressure right rotating through.
1: Great Lakes, right? You can see it totally bringing in that southerly flow. More in the way of the humidity, and those storms continue to move through. This, I think, is going to be the big concern. It includes the tri-state area into portions of New England, that flash flood threat, level 2 out of 4. And you can see it doesn't move a whole lot. It's just slow to go. So that's going to be the concern for us as far as the flooding.
0: Keep in mind, with this area low pressure, we will have gusty winds.
1: That's true, yeah. Saturday, more than 8 fire departments in Washington state came together to assist a rapidly growing vegetation fire near Bridgeport. The Pacific Northwest is battling multiple fires right now, forcing evacuations across the region. All of these wildfires are causing air quality concerns. Take a look at this time lapse out of Nampa, Idaho, right outside of Boise. Just terrible, horrible. And that's not fog, my friends. That is smoke down at the lower lying areas. And I think we're going to see more of it, especially from Idaho into Montana, perhaps all the way into the Dakotas as well. I want to start off with the surface smoke tracker as we go through this afternoon, because this really illustrates how significant it is. You got a lot of wildfires out west. And look at all of the smoke that's going to track into portions of North Dakota. The reason, well, it's the jet stream, right? It picks all of that smoke up. And as we go through the afternoon, not only do we have the smoke moving into the Dakotas, you have the wildfire smoke coming out of Canada as well. And eventually this all fills into the Great Lakes as we go through Tuesday and Wednesday. Look what happens as we look into the future. This is going to be terrible air quality, especially for portions of even into the upper Midwest. Look what happens into Tuesday and Wednesday. Some of this with the flow goes all the way to the East Coast. Now, at that point, you've traveled thousands of miles. So it's going to be high in the atmosphere, but it will make, when you don't have rain in the forecast, significantly brighter sunrises and sunsets Wednesday. The wildfires that are burning in the state of Washington are basically still raging. The one that's doing, as far as containment, is a little bit better, is moderate, 63% contained. Most of this area here is all dry. Britt and I know the state so well, and the western half of the Cascades in Washington and Oregon, lush. The eastern half is very dry. You drive over the Cascades and you're like, wait, what state am I in?
0: Completely different setup there.
1: Look at all, and even out of Oregon, there's new fires that are building up, and you can see how all the wildfire smoke, it's a different color. Is blowing into Idaho.
0: And you'll notice it kind of appears flat on satellite. All of the bubbly stuff, those are those thunderstorm clouds that are building up in the afternoon, which, by the way, can lead to more natural cause wildfires.
1: A lot of these were struck by those thunderstorms.
0: I mean, this is where we have a lot of big national forestry. So not a lot of people living in the middle of a national forest. So these fires are going to be left to burn. And that smoke, thus, will jump on the jet stream and continue to plague a lot of these spots between Idaho and Montana. The one thing that can help out is rain. That's what you really need to tap out some of these fires, because as you can imagine, it's impossible to get a jumper on all these fires. But also, you have to be careful with your resources. If you have fires that happen closer to where people live, you need to be able to have those firefighters ready to go.
1: And Fox Weather's Hurricane HQ, and there's nothing as important during hurricane season than having a plan to keep yourself and your family safe when the storm heads your way, right? The newly launched company here, Priority Evac, is selling an evacuation membership program, guaranteeing members a seat on a contracted Airbus out of Florida when a major hurricane threatens their area. Fox Business contributor Phil Flynn talked about this proposal with meteorologist Bob Van Dillon. Take a look.
2: It is a gamble, and so is insurance, right? When you pay your insurance,

0: If you don't use it, you end up losing the money. And it's the same situation for this. And I think this idea is a great idea, but it's not for everybody. You know, I was talking to the producer before I went on, Zach. He goes, would you do it for yourself? And I'm like, you know, that's a good question. I probably wouldn't because I feel I'm pretty capable. I have my Fox weather app, and I'm a coward. If I see the storm coming in, I'm out of there before everyone else, right? But... But if we have elderly parents, right, that are in Florida and they're retired, you know, in that case, you would want that insurance. And let me tell you why. I have a personal experience. My sister's mother-in-law used to live, in Naples, Florida. She's getting up there in age. She wasn't, you know, thinking totally right at that time. And the storm came in. She thought somebody was going to pick her up. They didn't. So she ended up getting in a car and she was lost for days. So in that case, that way the family could have been a lot more proactive. Say, hey, we're going to get a limo for you. We're going to take you to the airport. We're going to get you out of there and we'll meet you in Atlanta.
1: Well, you know what? You make a good point because it might not just be for you. It could be for a family member that has no other way to get out. And there are two airports, if I'm not mistaken, Sarasota and Tampa. But it's right. $12.50 per person. And it's only a one-way ticket. And again, if you don't get a hurricane to get evacuated out on, you lose the money.
0: You really do. And that's one of the things, and that's why you would have to judge with this. And not a lot of people aren't going to do that, right? So you have to be prepared in other ways. You've got to watch these storms. You've got to take them seriously. You've got to have a good to-go bag. And don't wait till the last minute. Don't wait till the governor gives you the third warning. You better get out of town, because you're not going to be able to get out sometimes. You know, the roads are going to be blocked. I-75 is going to be packed, right? And if you want to get a plane, if you can get a seat, you're going to be paying a premium price. $12.50 is going to look cheap. You might pay, three times that to get a seat in that type of a situation.
1: Right. That was the argument. It was $12.50 for two guaranteed flights out of Tampa or Sarasota. I wonder how that, right. What's that, $625 a flight. But again, it's one way. But the founder was saying he was getting charged $1,500 to maybe $3,000 for one ticket to get out in the heat of a hurricane.
0: Yeah, you're absolutely right. So from that viewpoint, it's good, right? Yeah. And it's just like an insurance policy, right? You know, when you pay your insurance, they look at the risk versus profit potential. Priority evac is going to make a profit at that most of the time. But if a storm hits, you're going to get a really good value, right? So I like the idea because you have to. I mean, we've learned from these storms. You have to have proactive solutions, right? And we've seen in some of these storms, the inability to get out has really hurt a lot of people, right? And and so if you can make it easier for some people, especially those that have issues, that would be a great way. But I still say throw in an Uber to the airport, for heaven's sakes. You know, how much work could that cost, right?
1: Yeah, it's a good point.
2: The Pacific Basin is booming with activity outside of Hurricane Fausto. We are also watching Hurricane Genevieve that has rapidly intensified to a Cat 5 hurricane that is hot off the presses this morning. So we'll have to watch very closely, of course, with these storms continuing to pop up, the heat that is locked up in the East Pac. This is not the last song that the East Pac will be singing. That's for sure. This is going to be a blockbuster season. I do want to point out Fausto. We gave you a full dive in. If you missed it, stay with us because it's coming up soon. But that's going to pass north of Hawaii. But Genevieve, it is a monster. Holy cow. So, again, rapid intensification is a process that is driven by the heat of the water. Right now, the winds are 160 miles per hour. Look at that eye. I mean, that is a huge storm. Thank goodness this is offshore.
3: Yeah.
2: This is really the peak of Genevieve. As we move forward, we'll get into some cooler water. And so that is going to allow for the wind speeds to come down, the pressure to rise. But even through Friday, we're still looking at probably being at least a Cat 1. So this is a formidable storm.
3: Yeah, no kidding. You may actually see a little bit of fluctuations, about a 50-50 chance this will go through an eyewall replacement in the next 24 hours. If that happens, you may see a little fluctuation there. But overall, I mean, this is pretty significant. Wow, I can't believe that. That's a huge jump. What did we go, 40?
2: 40 miles per hour
3: in
2: a matter of, the last 36 hours.
3: Rapid intensification.
2: Exactly. Rapid intensification, by the way, it does have a certain criteria. You need a 35-mile-per-hour wind increase in less than 24 hours. But to be honest, with a lot of storms that we've seen in the last 5 years, the storms that rapidly intensify, they blow these criteria out of the water.
3: Yeah, no kidding. All right, we'll continue to watch that, and we appreciate you joining us today.
2: Yeah, thanks for letting us kick off your Monday. We have a lot more coming your way.
3: Yeah, and don't forget, the first ever Fox Weather Clubhouse is teeing off today at noon, and you can watch all of the action live with Bob Van Dillen and Ian Oliver from today. That's from noon to 3 p.m. Eastern right here on Fox Weather.
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4: Good morning and welcome inside Fox Weather First. We hope you're having a great start to your Monday. I'm Britta Merwin.
5: It is a good Monday. I hope you're having a great start to your and maybe had a great weekend. I'm Craig Herrera. We've been tracking some severe storms that are flaring up this morning across the Midwest, but let's just call that round one.
4: Yeah, watch out for round number two.
5: Yeah.
4: But round number one has been vigorous enough, to say the least. There's a look at the outlook for today. It is a level 3 out of 5 centered over Chicago. So big heads up if you have flights in and out of Chicago today, especially the second half of the day. We're probably going to run into some problems. Now, our severe weather, it is fueled by the heat.
5: I'll tell you what, that heat is expanding all the way across the central part of the country. Britta, not only is it hot, it is humid. Places like Minneapolis, while the forecasted high is 94, you factor in the humidity, feeling more like 105 in some cases.
4: So let's tackle the storms first, and we'll talk about the heat and humidity. There's a live look at Michigan, where we are waking up very humid. We got some thunderstorms over Lake Michigan that are prompting special marine statements. Folks, we got water spouts that are probably happening over Lake Michigan. We'll have to look out for that for southwest Michigan, because, of course, if you have water spouts, they move on land. Turns into a tornado. Nobody wants that on a Monday morning. Here's a wide capture. Please note we also have severe weather potential over the Central Plains. We'll get to that later on this hour, so make sure that you join us if you live in Nebraska, parts of the Dakotas. Here's the water spout situation. So we got a severe storm rolling over Lake Michigan. This is going to move right towards Benton. So right now, you guys don't have a threat. But if this holds together, and even if it doesn't hold together, you're still going to have a dying thunderstorm bringing in lightning and heavy rain. The rotation right now slightly outside of that box. So we'll see if we get an adjustment from the National Weather Service office. But again, with that rotation, a water spout possible, and we'll look out for what that means for southwest Michigan. Then we move on down to Illinois, where poor Effingham has had a really tough morning.
5: Man, what a wake-up call it's been. You haven't had much sleep. You've been dealing with storms that have produced decent amount of rain, led to flash flooding, also some hail, about say a nickel size pounding on the roof, and that'll wake you up as well, plus the lightning you've been having there. Now, you'll notice it's starting to die down just a bit, but even then, east of Effingham, that's still significant as far as the rain's still coming down, and it hasn't moved much in the past 4 hours.
4: Not much. Craig mentioned the hail. This is a look at the hail tracks. So again, small hail, probably didn't cause any damage, but you're definitely going to hear it. Alabama, you guys are the new ones on the board. We got some thunderstorms getting a little taste of that humidity. So this is a spot that's actually feeling a little more vigorized.
5: Yeah,
4: is that
5: no
4: even
5: kidding.
4: A word?
5: Well, it is now. It is now. It does include Fayette County, Marion County, in
4: Two severe thunderstorm warnings right
5: two
4: on 22.
5: Oof. Also, just outside of Hamilton. Yeah, 22 is going to be a little bit rough here. These are taking us until 6:15 a.m. local time. Mm-hmm. You head back to the north. We have that level 3 severe storm threat. This afternoon into the early evening hours, some of these storms might hold, start to bow. We may get some wind gusts, 75 miles per hour or greater.
4: Yeah, and with that, right over places like Chicago, Indianapolis, Detroit, we got three huge metropolitan areas with big old airports and summer travel that will be impacted later this afternoon, this evening. So kind of every day, there's a hot spot in our country that's leading to airport struggles. Here's the timing. So again, we're tracking the thunderstorms this morning in the upper Midwest. Afternoon, a reboot that will bring in those powerful storms and lasting through this evening. Now, of course, these thunderstorms fueled by a lot of heat and a lot of humidity.
5: Just awful out there, all the way to Minneapolis. It feels worse in Minneapolis than it does along the Gulf Coast. So let's talk about the heat, because this record heat is expanding over to the central part of the country, all the way down to the south. In fact, places like Oklahoma City, Amarillo will be dealing with temperatures in the triple digits. That's the air temperature. We have a number of extreme heat warnings, which is the highest level. National Weather Service saying, pay attention to that bright pink. These areas of bright pink, including another area into Montana, as well as Arizona, Nevada, and California, Southern California, where the air temperature in the feels like is just going to be significant. Even into the desert southwest, I'll just talk about that real quick, because they have the monsoon, so it's going to be more humid. That's another reason you're going to see the extreme heat warnings there. But the middle part of the country, Britta, right now it is 82 in Minneapolis, and that's just the air temperature. Do you want to know what it feels like? 93.
4: Ouch.
5: What a way to start. The
4: feel like temperature right now in New Orleans, by the way, in the 70s.
5: Yeah.
4: So it quite literally feels more brutal in Minneapolis weather-wise than in the Big Easy. Mm-hmm. This afternoon, we're expecting actual air temperatures well into the triple digits for Kansas, Oklahoma, the Texas Panhandle. Mm-hmm. With the humidity added in, it will be dangerously hot. So your cutoff time is kind of 10:30 in the morning.
5: Yeah.
4: So work with what you got, right? And in the afternoon, find that air conditioning.
5: Yeah, I mean, look at these numbers. Even into Wednesday now, I would say Bismarck and Rapid City, let's see how much the wildfire smoke impacts portions here. Those numbers might actually go down a little bit, but the air quality is going to go down with it, and it's going to be terrible. But I plan on some heat.
4: And it will still be hot.
5: It's still going to be hot.
4: I mean, even if we get the smoke that maybe keeps you at 98 instead of 102.
5: Yeah.
4: It's still really hot, and you can't even go outside because of the smoke issues. We'll give you an update on the Northwest fire situation coming up. All that smoke kind of riding around this ridge of high pressure, which is not only dictating who was hot, who was humid, but also who's going to have the thunderstorm potential.
5: Sure. Yeah, look at some of the dew points. Top dew points in the United States right now are not in Louisiana. They are not in Mississippi. They are not
4: along
5: the
4: Gulf Coast.
5: Awful.
4: Crazy.
5: Awful. Even Sterling, Illinois, at an 81 is...
4: Yeah, the Minnesota dew points are beating out the Florida Keys.
5: Yeah.
4: Oh. So, I mean, that's just a lot of heat and humidity that far north. Amarillo, you guys are known for heat. It's supposed to be hot. I mean, come on, we start August in a couple days.
5: Yeah.
4: But we should be in the 90s, not, you know, 104, 105. We do get back to the 90s this week in Oklahoma City, very similar to Amarillo. So we're going to go from really hot and humid, a higher heat danger, to more typical summer heat by Saturday. Well, let's head down to Florida, where we have plenty of rain in the forecast. Look at Crystal River, though. Hello.
5: Ooh,
4: good morning. You guys had rumbles of thunder about an hour ago, and now you have this beautiful sunrise. We are going to have more thunderstorms later today. Just in true Florida nature, you can set your time to it. And, of course, when it rains, it pours. Quite literally. This is typical summer pattern for Florida. These thunderstorms are laced with a tremendous amount of moisture. You might not be as humid as Minneapolis this morning in a place like Tallahassee or Pensacola, but you have enough to create torrential rain.
5: And I'll tell you what, you look at the line there, and it's almost like there's almost to the I-10 corridor. And you're like,
4: no movement.
5: Yeah, exactly. No movement. So when you look at the forecast with little movement, widespread 2 to 3 inches of rain from the I-10 corridor all the way down to the coast. And the reason is this front that's slow to move stalls by the time we get into the second half of the week. So stalled front means more in the way of rain in the same spots there.
4: Yeah, this is why we have that daily level one flood threat across the I-10 corridor. It's correlating with the positioning of that front. Lots of moisture. You can see that moisture plume, in fact, by those thunderstorms that we're tracking to the north of Florida. In Florida, a couple thunderstorms this morning. Again, it happens with the heat and humidity, but you'll notice in the afternoon just more coverage. More folks getting in on the action, so to speak. So here's a look at 1 p.m. South Florida starting to ignite. More thunderstorms move inland as we go into the evening time frame. So again, that land breeze, sea breeze setup, it's a big player in what's happening locally. And then we fizzle things out by about 10 p.m. and we'll reset. Every day, same thing.
5: Yeah.
4: A couple thunderstorms in the morning, a lot more in the afternoon.
5: Yeah, a lot of those all the way to the Space Coast, some of the theme parks for Central Florida. If you're going to be traveling from West Palm to Miami or perhaps the Keys, I know you like to perhaps rent a convertible if you're doing that, but you might have to put the top up for a bit. Yeah. This would help out, though, because a lot of us still have deficits across the state of Florida. We didn't have
4: big
5: much
4: deficits, more than a foot.
5: I'm telling you what, that's why we had wildfires this past season. We didn't have any tropical activity last Atlantic hurricane season. We had one tropical storm that made landfall in South Carolina. But
4: yeah,
5: overall,
4: it didn't give any benefit to Florida.
5: No, nothing. One storm could wipe it out. But for now.
4: And it's tough. You never want a hurricane.
5: No.
4: But in the viewpoint of how Florida picks up its rain, it is a part of reality. It's kind of like wildfires in a national forest. Certain things that are tough to ride through are a part of your living, and it's important to get the rain in.
5: That's true. Fox Weather, your Hurricane HQ, and still ahead at the Pacific Basin, seeing loads of tropical activity this entire season, and especially this past couple of weeks. Hurricane Fausto is gradually weakening. It is moving closer to the Hawaiian Islands, but there still could be chances for some impacts. We're going to break down those impacts when we return. Plus, the first ever Fox Weather Clubhouse is teeing off today at noon. So coming up, we're getting a preview of the 40th annual Marty Lyons Celebrity Golf Classic. That's coming up with Bob Van Dillon. Stay with us. You don't want to miss it. Fox Weather First, we'll be right back.
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0: Good morning. Welcome back to Fox Weather First. I'm Britta Merwin. Craig Herrera is here as well. And we're tracking some strong storms this morning across the Midwest. We're in for two rounds today, and that second round could be quite forceful. In fact, we could see 75-plus mile-per-hour wind gusts across parts of the Midwest. There's a live look-see at Michigan, where we got a lot of humidity across the water, and we're working with some strong thunderstorms over Lake Michigan. So what was Wisconsin's problem earlier this morning is quickly turning into Michigan's problem. Those thunderstorms are moving right off the lake and into western parts of the state. So there's the wide snapshot. That's the outlook of severe weather, the active storms that we're tracking for Nebraska, Northeast Colorado, South Dakota. You guys don't have to worry about anything until later this afternoon. So this is really the morning round. We got one severe storm over Lake Michigan that's prompting the special marine statement. It is because of rotation. So we have to watch this closely, because if the rotation holds together, it would be moving right towards Bennett, Michigan. So right now in Bennett, you guys are not warned because there's no threat. But I will say I would keep a very close eye on this. So there's the water spout. Not observed, but the rotation is looking more tight, more concise than it was about 5 minutes ago. Mm-hmm. And again, this is going to be tracking. Actually, now a little bit of a wiggle.
1: Yeah.
0: So Bennett's actually looking a little better. Going south of Bennett, that would put us closer to Lake in Lincoln. Mm-hmm. Just watch it. If you guys get a tornado warning, that's what they're looking at. So we'll continue to watch that thunderstorm behind scenes. Meanwhile, south of that area, Effingham, Illinois, a real tough morning.
1: Yeah, no kidding. A lot of you are seeing the energy kind of wind down a little bit. There's still some, especially east of town. But the past 4 hours have been anything but quiet for you. With the amount of rain that you've had, we still have a flash flood warning in place, because look at the amount of rain that's fallen over the past 6 hours. Widespread 2 to 3, but some spots 3 to 5. And you also had with these.
0: Yeah, these are radar estimates, but easily over 5 inches.
1: Yeah, for sure. You've even had some hail in some cases here, too.
0: Yeah, there's a look at the hail tracker.
1: All right, well, taking a live look at Long Island, New York, where we are teeing up something new starting later today. It is called Fox Weather Clubhouse. It kicks off for the very first time live from Old Westbury Golf and Country Club for the 40th annual Marty Lyons Celebrity Golf Classic.
0: Before things get underway, we have Fox Weather meteorologist Bob Van Dillen. There he is. Bob, I was on vacation for a week and found out you're going golfing. This is amazing.
1: Love it.
2: Yeah, I mean, me too. I was like, oh, I'm in. You talk about Fox Weather Clubhouse, the first one, I'm in. And Ian Oliver just showed up as well. So we're going to have a good time out here. But you're right. Listen, the weather, you guys, I'm 20 miles away as a crow flies from where you are. But if you look behind me, I mean, it's a world apart. And by the way, we are on the nice little section right here in Nassau County. This golf course right here is, I'd say, pristine. Got here this morning early. A little bit of dew that they were working on right here, okay, trying to mow the lawns and making it perfect for the Marty Lyons golf tournament today. Celebrity golf tournament. It's not me or Ian. It's actual celebrities coming in. We've got guys from the Jets that used to play, the Mets. A couple of 40-year anniversaries. Vinny Testaverde used to quarterback for the Jets. He also quarterbacked for the Patriots for about a year and a half. He had a Heisman Trophy winning season back in 1986 for the University of Miami. So he's going to be out here. Ian's going to interview him. Can't wait to talk to that guy. A bunch of Mets. Last time the Mets won the World Series, 40 years ago as well. That was 1986. And I'm trying to remember. Oh, they played the Red Sox. Forgot about that as I talked to Ian over there. We've got Howard Johnson from that team, Mookie Wilson. Mookie's going to be here also teeing off, so that's going to be fun. Of course, Marty Lyons is going to be here as well. One of my guys, a Giants guy, Bart Oates, he's going to be here also. It's going to be fun. But what about the course itself? I got a chance to talk to Chris Gabriel. He is the pro around here, and he actually played in the PGA this year down in Philadelphia. One of the few guys that made the cut. Fantastic guy. Listen to what he had to say.
3: Home to 27 beautiful holes. We've got 3 different 9s. We've got the Bluegrass, Overlook, and Woods 9s here. Just came off of a large restoration project this past winter, and the golf course could not have come out any better. We're definitely at the top of the hill for Long Island. It's not very high. It's, you know, 200 some odd feet above sea level. But, yeah, it actually brings a nice challenge in for all of the finishing holes on each 9. They're all uphill par 4s, which is a nice way to end your 9 for each time. So you've always got a challenge coming into the end.
2: It's funny, right? He goes, we're the highest point in Long Island, 249 feet above sea level, but it's right here. And if you look behind me, this is one of the ninth holes where you tee on off into the distance. And, yeah, it slopes down real nicely. Now, I have not swung the golf club yet since I've been here, but Ian and I are going to go out there in a couple minutes and see if we can warm up just a little bit. I haven't played in about 2 years. I went to the driving range. You can see it on my Instagram reel. Didn't turn out that well. In fact, I think I dropped a couple of my lumbar out there, still back in Jersey. But we're going to have a good time regardless. And our show starts at noon today. So it's going to be so fun. It's the first Fox Weather Clubhouse. It's going to be a blast out here, you guys.
0: I just want to know, did you bring Bain Froney to drive the golf cart?
1: Yeah, that'd be great.
0: Because if you didn't, bad move.
2: Yeah, no, I kind of want to come back in one piece without a helmet. So,
0: we
2: didn't
0: bring
2: her this time.
3: It would be fun. Streaming.
2: Listen, it's fun having fun. Yeah, Bane would be. There's a ramp right there. Bane, no, that's a sand trap. No, it would be great.
0: A scene right from Happy Gilmore.
1: Right?
0: Obviously, we got some thunderstorms in the forecast as we work our way through tomorrow.
2: Yeah.
0: So, you know, weather could be a player for this week for golf. Bob,
2: maybe
0: always so
2: end.
0: Much fun to see you.
1: And listen, if you ever have a miniature golf house, we're in.
2: Miniature golf house. It'd be perfect, dude. Little clown's mouth and a
1: windmill.
2: We
1: will check in with you throughout the day. Looking forward to it, my friend. In the meantime, don't forget, you can watch him live with Bob Van Dillen and Ian Oliver. That's today from 12 to 3 p.m. Eastern, right here on Fox Weather. All right, we continue to watch all that's going on in the Eastern Pacific, where Hurricane Fausto continues to track in that area. So we're watching closely because Fausto has been getting very close to the Hawaiian Islands. And if you were with us last week, it was a part of the conversation we were having, wanting to see what was going to happen. Where is it going to go? How intense is it going to be? Right now, Fausto is moving into some cooler waters as well as some very strong winds. So that's slowing things down for us. But there are still some impacts we want to bring to you. Beautiful imagery, right, from the satellite, way up above. Now you look at where this is. It is still a Category 1 at 80-mile-per-hour winds. So just holding tight, the latest advisory coming in at 5 a.m., those winds have gone down about 4 miles compared to the last advisory. You look at the trajectory, and you're like, all right, there's Hawaii. How close is this going to be, and what is it going to be when it gets closer to Hawaii? Well, when we look at the forecast cone from the National Hurricane Center, remember the cone is where the center of the storm is likely going to go, about a 90% chance it stays within that cone. The impacts, though, will be felt more significantly, more so than the center. Even if it were to pass over one of the islands, it's the impacts, and that's going to be big waves and also some rain. When you look at the enhanced satellite, Fausto is not that impressive as far as how big it is. It's the first hurricane that we've had in the Eastern Pacific because we've had a number of storms. One of the reasons, look at what it's running into. All that red that you see there, that is dry air. So as far as ingredients, we've got some low wind shear. Not so bad, but there's stronger wind shear to the north into the environment that it's moving into, which will help to pull this thing apart. Is there a lot of moisture? No, I just showed you that image and you saw all the dry air. And what it's moving into is basically a pretty dry air mass, which also will not help it. As far as the temperatures now, it's sitting in the water temperatures that are in the 70s. Remember, you need it to be in the 80s, and this is where it came from, and that's when it intensified to a Category 2 hurricane. So the forecast models moving through the future keep this at perhaps a hurricane for maybe the first half of the day, perhaps a tropical storm by this evening and into Tuesday, remaining a tropical storm. Most of the models, traditional and AI, do keep this north of the Hawaiian Islands. But having said that, the impact still includes some rain, 2 to 3 inches of rain potentially. You will also see some big waves here, and those big waves could bring sets 6 to 9 feet. So we'll watch for beach erosion, and anyone who lives there who's visiting, make sure you stay out of the water because this will be downright dangerous as far as some of those waves coming into Hawaii. Well, as we get into the heart of summer, our Fox weather correspondent Brandi Campbell was in Daytona Beach, Florida to learn more about ocean safety and to try out a rip current simulator with Volusia County Ocean Safety.
4: Rip currents can turn a beautiful beach day dangerous fast. So we're going to trade the ocean for a pool as Volusia County Ocean Safety puts us in a rip current simulation, showing us what it's like to be in a rip current, but more importantly, how to get out.
5: You're looking, so if you go from the lady, explain it. A rip current is a river of water flowing away from shore out to sea. I mean, a lot of people won't realize they're in a rip current. They're playing in the water, they're jumping when the wave comes, and if they are in a small rip current, every time they jump, it takes them out a little bit further until they can't touch.
6: In Volusia County, Florida, lifeguards rescue between 2,000 and 2,500 people each year, about 80% due to rip currents. To help lower that number, they're using the simulator to show people what to do before they're in danger.
5: Yeah, so this is the Slipstream Slimming Machine. So this is basically a water treadmill, so it creates a current, but we're able to utilize that same feeling of current as to represent what a rip current would feel like.
6: Imagine the machine is on the shoreline and the water moving away represents the rip current that could pull you out to sea as it's calmer on both sides.
5: Visually, you're going to see the turbulence on the surface of the water. If this was shallow sand bottom, you'd see that sand churned up, so you'd have your pretty blue water and calmer water, and you'd have rough, kind of murky, tannish water in the rip current.
7: I also haven't experienced getting caught in a rip current, so this is going to be my first time also physically learning the skills of how to safely get out. So let's see how it goes.
5: So we want them to swim against it to feel the rip current. We're going to have them signal for help, and then we're going to have them swim parallel to shore until they're out of the rip current, and then they can swim back into shore. I'll just have you kind of swim against it for a little bit. So like I said, a lot of people will play and won't realize they're in trouble. But if you notice, you're swimming, but you're not moving a whole lot. So once you actually realize you're caught in a rip current, what's the first thing we want to do?
7: Okay, I can't.
5: Big wave signal for help.
7: I need help.
5: And then you're gonna swim parallel along the shoreline. If you're gonna swim out of the rip current, you'll feel the current dissipate, and now you'll actually be able to swim back in towards shore. The next thing we'll do is if you're too tired or you can't make it and you're still swimming in that rip current, we're going to have you signal for help, and then we're going to have them float on their back, and that rip current's going to pull them out into the head of the rip current where it disperses, and then they're going to be able to come around and swim back into shore.
6: I also went in on a boogie board. He says, stay on it. It'll help you save energy. And then again, get out of that rip current and paddle back. I even tried rescuing the lifeguard.
7: Are you okay?
8: No.
7: Grab onto this and kick if you can.
6: And I have to report, it is not easy. Back on Daytona Beach, I asked beachgoers Paige and Serge Juan if they knew how to get out of one.
9: I've always been told to swim sideways to get out of it. Just kind of don't fight it and find your way out. And then when you know that you're not in it, then try to swim back up to the shore.
10: If I would get in, I'd probably freak out, so I wouldn't know for real.
6: So make sure to always swim near a lifeguard. They're trained and ready to help. So would you try the simulator? Paige and Serge Juan said they would.
9: Yeah, just because I've never been in that situation before.
10: Yeah, I probably would. That'd be more educational on safety being out here.
7: So again, if you're here at the beach and you get caught in a rip current, you want to not panic, float, wave for help, and then swim parallel to the shore. Doing those things can save your life. For now, here in Daytona Beach, Florida, I am Brandi Campbell for Fox Weather.
1: Such great tips. And also make sure that you have a viewpoint from a location close to where your family is so that you have an eye on that viewpoint. And at sometimes you may get pulled away from it and then you realize, oh, I'm in a grip current. Sometimes you don't even realize it. That happened to me one time. And before I knew it, I was out there. So make sure you have something visually to keep an eye on. And still ahead, the upper Midwest facing a fast-moving storms that could not only cause some power outages, but also lead to a few tornadoes and some very strong gusty winds. We're breaking down the timing when Fox Weather First returns.
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12: I know, and that's what we all want, right? 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You're getting 19 additional hours, which is so nice, and it's also got pass-through technology, which it doesn't matter what hotel I stay in New York, it's a one-star review because there's no outlets.
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5: Well, good morning to you. Hope you're having a great start to your Monday, and I hope you had a great weekend. Welcome back to Fox Weather First. I'm Craig Herrera alongside Brett and Merwin, and we're tracking some storms this morning. The Midwest has been dealing with some storms. We've got a level 3 out of 5 storm threat on the board. It does include major cities like Milwaukee and Chicago. In fact, we've got a ground stop out of Chicago this morning already. You're looking live at Effingham, Illinois, where Effingham has been dealing with, man, a rowdy morning as far as rain, hail, severe thunderstorms. You're getting a bit of a break right now, but if you're getting ready to hit the roads, you might still have some standing water on the roads because a lot of you received 3 to 5 inches of rain in a matter of hours. There's a severe storm threat. We'll break down portions of the Eastern Plains a little bit later, but focus in on where you see Chicago and Cincinnati. We've got the level 1 threat that goes all the way to places like New York and down in through places like Tennessee. Now, we've got these special marine statements that have been coming from the National Weather Service over Lake Michigan. We had one earlier over Lake Superior as well. Notice the trajectory of these storms moving down to the south and southeast. These storms can be producing at times some rotation, so you may get a waterspout that would, once it gets to land, if it holds, be a tornado. So you watch closely for portions of southern Michigan this morning. In the meantime, you look at all of the rain that's been coming down. We showed you that live shot from Effingham. The rain has slowed down, which is good news for us. We still have some of the rain that goes all the way down into places like Evansville. And places across, say, Kentucky, southern Illinois have been dealing with some heavy rainfall so far this morning. Look at the estimates for the past 6 hours. Effingham, I talk about 3 to 5 inches of rainfall, and those are just estimates. Some of you may have seen more of it, especially east of Effingham. Right now, no watches or warnings to speak of, which is good news for us because we had all of them this morning going for us, and not in the good way. We had some severe thunderstorm warnings, hail about the size of a nickel. Perhaps you could hear the pinging on your roof as you were trying to get some sleep last night. We head on down into Alabama, and we had a couple of severe thunderstorm warnings that have since expired. They expired at about 15 minutes ago, and most of those were moving over portions of Interstate 20 in and around Hamilton, closer to Jasper, moving quickly. So a lot of rain in a short period of time this morning for you. Back to that level 3 threat this afternoon. So round 1 that we're getting right now is just round 1. Later today, 2, 3 o'clock, these storms will pick up and more so for places like Chicago, Fort Wayne to Indianapolis. Wind gusts 75 miles per hour will be a big concern. And already due to the volume in Chicago, again, we do have a ground stop at O'Hare this morning. We'll keep you updated throughout the morning. And right over this big dome of high pressure, that's where we're seeing these storms. Underneath the dome of high pressure, the heat continues to expand over the central portion of the United States. Then it makes it all the way down to places like Oklahoma City, Amarillo, Texas. Temperatures will get up into the triple digits. We do have extreme heat warnings that extend all the way from portions of the upper Midwest into even the Tennessee River Valley. That is the highest level from National Weather Service. Pay attention to this. Heat and humidity is going to be significant for just about everyone, especially after 8, 9 o'clock in the morning. It just really ramps up quickly. You also see some extreme heat warnings over portions of Arizona, Las Vegas, Nevada, and into the deserts of California. You're like, well, isn't it always hot there? Yes, but they also have monsoon. So the added moisture to the desert southwest is going to make it feel worse there. So you've got those extreme heat warnings in place. Meantime, how about the temperatures? If you've been with us at some point this morning, we appreciate you. We've been talking about Minneapolis. The air temperature is 82 degrees. You throw in the humidity, it feels like 93 degrees. The feels like temperature is way higher than you would experience along the Gulf Coast at this hour. Now, the forecasted highs, this is just air temperature, a place like Minneapolis at 94, but it could feel more like 105 with the heat and humidity. How about all the way to Sioux City? Look at the pinks that you see there on the map, encompassing a good chunk of the plains. Temperatures will easily be getting up to the triple digits out there. And then we take this into the day tomorrow and into Wednesday. We will wait to see how much smoke will impact some of these temperatures for Rapid City and Bismarck from the wildfires burning across the Pacific Northwest. We'll go over that forecast in just a moment. But it's still going to be hot. It's still going to be humid, and you will have some hazy skies. So it's going to be a rough week for us over portions of the Dakotas, Idaho, Montana. This dome of high pressure doesn't budge much. And having said that, you throw in the humidity, it's just downright uncomfortable. Now, Tyndall Air Force Base in Florida, your dew point is at 81. That's common this time of year. But look what you're feeling in Minnesota, a same dew point. That's significant. So much moisture out there. Temperatures right now, it feels more like 96 to 99 from Tampa, Florida to Tyndall Air Force Base. But Arizona also feeling pretty warm this morning. And again, it is going to be a little muggy for the southwest by the Southwest standards due to the monsoon. Then you look at the air temperatures there for Amarillo, 100 degrees plus. That's the heat index value. And then we'll also do the same for Oklahoma as we look ahead to what's been going on here for the next 6 days. Temperatures are going to be very, very warm out there. All right, let's head over to the east, and we're looking specifically at Florida right now. We've got days of rain in the forecast for us, and that's going to be something we'll watch closely here. In the meantime, what you're watching for today is going to be some rainy conditions across Florida. It's during the afternoon, especially when you think about, you know, downpours in Florida, they're basically like clockwork, and it happens during the afternoon, say between 3 and 4 o'clock in the afternoon, sometimes as early as 2 o'clock. So getting ready for that, if you're going to live there or you're on a vacation, we have a flash flood threat level 1 out of 4 for the next couple of days, Wednesday, Thursday, Friday specifically, right along the I-10 corridor and places south of there. We've got the front that's going to stall. It acts as a roadblock, and the moisture is, I mean, there's a lot of it to work with, right? And you know this part of the country. In the summertime, you get these downpours that just come unleashing a ton of rain, and then you get a bit of a break. It's steamy right after. That's the drill right through the weekend. With the front not moving much, the storms popping up in the same locations, the rainfall estimates, these are estimates for the forecast for the rainfall. The yellow you see is 2 to 3 inches of rain going all along the I-10 corridor down into the south to portions of the central Florida area on the Gulf Coast side. Then you've got a couple of pockets that will overperform. You could easily get 6 inches of rain. That could chomp away at some of the deficits, but the deficits are still pretty high. I'll get those to you in just a moment. There's the front I'm talking about. Notice the blue. The deeper the blue, the more moisture we have to work with. The front moves south just a little bit, and then boom, stops. Just yields and doesn't move a lot. This is Thursday, Friday, Saturday. Now we've got those storms starting to pick up during the afternoon. If you want to get outside and enjoy it, I'd say do it before 10 or 11 o'clock in the morning because it's the afternoon that things really pick up. When we look ahead to even places across South Florida, you're going to get some of that rain pick up. Some of it has been near Tampa this morning, and we do have that picking up this afternoon. So if you're traveling the Florida Keys, maybe you're going from West Palm Beach to Miami, it'll be tough go. The Space Coast, how about that? Do you and your family plan to visit the Space Coast today? You're going to have some stormy conditions at times. Things settle down during the overnight hours, as they typically do in this part of the country. But then on the afternoon tomorrow, we do it all over again, especially at some of the theme parks. If you're going to be out and about, bring the umbrellas, be ready for that. Again, it's a quick downpour, maybe even just duck indoors for a moment, and then you can get it back out. Here are the deficits I was talking about, 6 to 12 inches of rainfall as far as deficits. So this moisture will certainly help out. We'll chomp away at that, but it will cause some localized flooding. And still ahead, the Pacific Northwest is dealing with poor air quality, especially east of the Cascades, due to many wildfires that are raging, not only in Washington state, but in Oregon. We'll break that part of the forecast coming up. Stay with us. Fox Weather First. We'll be right back.
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0: I'm Jane Menar, and today we're talking about the Enhanced Fujita Scale. The Enhanced Fujita Scale is damage-based, using the information collected by National Weather Service survey teams along a tornado's path and radar estimations to measure the strength of a tornado. So let's take a look at the damage, starting with the lowest end of the scale, EF0. Minor damage occurs with a tornado of the lowest rank, with wind speeds up to 85 miles per hour. Some broken branches and some shingles could be blown off a roof. An EF1 rating includes broken doors, windows, and damage to mobile homes with wind speeds up to 110 miles per hour. With EF2 ratings, extensive damage is observed. Roofs will be blown off, mobile homes will be destroyed, and wind speeds could be clocked up to 135 miles per hour. On the high end of the scale, we have an EF3 rating with winds up to 165 miles per hour. Extensive damage is made to multi-level homes and large buildings. With an EF4 tornado, sturdy homes and brick walls will collapse with wind speeds up to 200 miles per hour. Finally, the EF5 rating, the highest and most destructive on the EF scale. Total devastation, towns unrecognizable with winds over 200 miles per hour. No matter the rating, tornadoes can bring damage, heartbreak, and destruction anywhere in the United States. So make sure you download the Fox Weather app when severe weather is in your area to stay up to date with the latest information. Fox Weather, weathering it together.
1: Good morning. Thanks for staying with us here on Fox Weather First. I'm Britta Merwin alongside Craig Herrera this morning. The I-95 corridor on the East Coast facing another flood threat this week as we have, yes, a couple weather systems moving on through. The big issue will be torrential rain. So right now, the region's eyeing down a level 2 out of 4 flash flood potential. And we're really looking at some big issues for the Tuesday evening commute. Look at this video, by the way, from Seagirt, New Jersey. That's the Jersey Shore. Yes. We've had a lot of problems. We'll just let the video speak for itself. But I will say, we really cashed in this weekend. This weekend was stellar for folks that live in the Northeast. Hopefully you got outside and enjoyed it, because guess what? We have more of this coming back into our forecast. I know, hate to be the bearer of bad news. So here's a look at how much rain that we're anticipating. And really, when you just look at the snapshot, you're like, well, what's the big deal? The big deal is we've had so much rain. And to be quite honest, with thunderstorms, sometimes you get overperforming spots more times than likely, because you have these thunderstorms that don't move terribly fast, and we have a lot of heat and humidity in the air, which leads to heavy rain. So we got a warm front that's moving up from the south. That's an issue, not only with the heavy rain potential, but folks, that's going to lead to severe weather. There's no way around it. We got a warm front that's lifting up for the north. That's a classic setup for a lot of twists in the atmosphere. We could see some gusty winds, but maybe even an isolated tornado. It's one of those sneaky things that you never want to turn your back on. Through Wednesday night, the weather pattern is unsettled. So again, looks like we're in for a stormy start to our work week. Everything kind of ticks up this afternoon, but we really start to ramp it up midweek. There's the level 2 out of 4 flash flood potential. So again, please keep in mind, these thunderstorms will produce a lot of rain. Let's pause the clock at lunchtime tomorrow. So that's kind of when we really start to see the urgency increase. Today, yeah, maybe a couple afternoon thunderstorms, I think, will be just fine. But tomorrow, that's when we kind of have to be more on guard. But by lunchtime, we have the frontal system moving on through. So this is not your typical setup where it's like, oh, I can get out, and then by like 3, 4 o'clock, I have to be worried about it. No, by lunchtime, we got thunderstorms that are

0: report. The Pacific Northwest is battling multiple fires right now, forcing evacuations across the region. All of these wildfires are causing air quality concerns. Take a look at this time lapse out of Nampa, Idaho, right outside of Boise. Just terrible, horrible. And that's not fog, my friends. That is smoke down at the lower lying areas. And I think we're going to see more of it, especially from Idaho into Montana, perhaps all the way into the Dakotas as well. I want to start off with the surface smoke tracker as we go through this afternoon, because this really illustrates how significant it is. You got a lot of wildfires out west. And look at all of the smoke that's going to track into portions of North Dakota. The reason? Well, it's the jet stream, right? It picks all of that smoke up. And as we go through the afternoon, not only do we have the smoke moving into the Dakotas, you have the wildfire smoke coming out of Canada as well. And eventually, this all fills into the Great Lakes as we go through Tuesday and Wednesday. Look what happens as we look into the future. This is going to be terrible air quality, especially for portions of even into the upper Midwest. Look what happens into Tuesday and Wednesday. Some of this with the flow goes all the way to the East Coast. Now, at that point, you've traveled thousands of miles, so it's going to be high in the atmosphere, but it will make, when you don't have rain in the forecast, significantly brighter sunrises and sunsets Wednesday. The wildfires that are burning in the state of Washington are basically still raging. The one that's doing, as far as containment, is a little bit better, is moderate, 63% contained. Most of this area here is all dry. Britt and I know the state so well, and the western half of the Cascades in Washington and Oregon, lush. The eastern half is very dry. You drive over the Cascades and you're like, wait, what state am I in?
1: It's completely different setup,
0: yeah,
1: there.
0: Look at all, and even out of Oregon, there's new fires that are building up, and you can see how all the wildfire smoke, it's a different color. Is blowing into Idaho.
1: And you'll notice it kind of appears flat on satellite. All of the bubbly stuff, those are those thunderstorm clouds that are building up in the afternoon, which, by the way, can lead to more natural cause wildfires.
0: A lot of these were sparked by those thunderstorms.
1: I mean, this is where we have a lot of big national forestry. So not a lot of people living in the middle of a national forest. So these fires are going to be left to burn. Mm-hmm. And that smoke, thus, will jump on the jet stream and continue to plague a lot of these spots between Idaho and Montana. The one thing that can help out is rain. That's what you really need to tap out some of these fires, because as you can imagine, it's impossible to get a jumper on all these fires. But also, you have to be careful with your resources. If you have fires that happen closer to where people live, you need to be able to have those firefighters ready to go.
0: Yeah. And Fox Weather's Hurricane HQ, and there's nothing as important during hurricane season than having a plan to keep yourself and your family safe when the storm heads your way, right? The newly launched company here, Priority Evac, is selling an evacuation membership program, guaranteeing members a seat on a contracted Airbus out of Florida when a major hurricane threatens their area. Fox Business contributor Phil Flynn talked about this proposal with meteorologist Bob Van Dillen. Take a look.
2: It is a gamble, and so is insurance, right? When you pay your insurance, if you don't use it, you end up losing the money, and it's the same situation for this. And I think this idea is a great idea, but it's not for everybody. You know, I was talking to the producer before I went on, Zach. He goes, would you do it for yourself? And I'm like, you know, that's a good question. I probably wouldn't, because I feel I'm pretty capable. I have my Fox Weather app, and I'm a coward. If I see the storm coming in, I'm out of there before everyone else, right? But if we have elderly parents, right, that are in Florida and they're retired, you know, in that case, you would want that insurance. And let me tell you why. I have a personal experience. My sister's mother-in-law used to live, in Naples, Florida. She's getting up there in age. She wasn't, you know, thinking totally right at that time. And the storm came in. She thought somebody was going to pick her up. They didn't. So she ended up getting in a car, and she was lost for days. So in that case, that way, the family could have been a lot more proactive, say, hey, we're going to get a limo for you. We're going to take you to the airport. We're going to get you out of there, and we'll meet you in Atlanta.
3: Well, you know, you make a good point, because it might not just be for you. It could be for a family member that has no other way to get out. And there are two airports, if I'm not mistaken, Sarasota and Tampa, but it's right. $12.50 per person, and it's only a one-way ticket. And again, if you don't get a hurricane to get evacuated out on, you lose the money.
2: You really do. And that's one of the things, and that's why you would have to judge with this. And not a lot of people aren't going to do that, right? So you have to be prepared in other ways. You've got to watch these storms. You've got to take them seriously. You've got to have a good to-go bag. And don't wait till the last minute. Don't wait till the governor gives you the third warning. You better get out of town, because

0: you're not going to be able to get out sometimes. You know, the roads are going to be blocked. I-75 is going to be packed,
1: right?
0: And if you want to get a plane, if you can get a seat, you're going to be paying a premium price. $1,250 is going to look cheap. You might pay, you know, three times that to get a seat in that type of a situation.
2: Right. That was the argument. It was $1,250 for two guaranteed flights out of Tampa or Sarasota. I wonder what's that, $625 a flight. But again, it's one way. But the founder was saying he was getting charged $1,500 to maybe $3,000 for one ticket to get out in the heat of a hurricane.
0: Yeah, you're absolutely right. So from that viewpoint, it's good, right?
2: Yeah.
0: And it's just like an insurance policy, right? You know, when you pay your insurance, they look at the risk versus profit potential.
2: Mm-hmm.
0: Priority evac is going to make a profit at that most of the time. But if a storm hits, you're going to get a really good value, right? So I like the idea because you have to, I mean, we've learned from these storms, you have to have proactive solutions, right? And you know, we've seen in some of these storms, the inability to get out has really hurt a lot of people, right? And
2: mm-hmm.
0: and so if you can make it easier for some people, especially those that have issues, that would be a great way. But I still say throw in an Uber to the airport, for heaven's sakes. You know, how much work could that cost,
2: yeah,
0: right?
2: Yeah, it's a good point.
3: The Pacific Basin is booming with activity outside of Hurricane Fausto. We are also watching Hurricane Genevieve that has rapidly intensified to a Cat 5 hurricane that is hot off the presses this morning. So we'll have to watch very closely, of course, with these storms continuing to pop up, the heat that is locked up in the East Pac. This is not the last song that the East Pac will be singing. That's for sure. This is going to be a blockbuster season. I do want to point out Fausto. We gave you a full dive in. If you missed it, stay with us because it's coming up soon. But that's going to pass north of Hawaii. But Genevieve, it is a monster. Holy cow. So again, rapid intensification is a process that is driven by the heat of the water. Right now, the winds are 160 miles per hour. Look at that eye.
4: That's, yeah.
3: I mean, that is a huge storm. Thank goodness this is offshore.
4: Yeah.
3: This is really the peak of Genevieve. As we move forward, we'll get into some cooler water. And so that is going to allow for the wind speeds to come down, the pressure to rise. But even through Friday, we're still looking at probably being at least a Cat 1. So this is a formidable storm.
4: Yeah, no kidding. You may actually see a little bit of fluctuations, about a 50-50 chance this will go through an eyewall replacement in the next 24 hours. If that happens, you may see a little fluctuation there. But overall, I mean, this is pretty significant. Britta, wow, I can't believe that. That's a huge jump. What did we go, 40?
3: 40 miles per hour
4: yeah.
3: in a matter of, you know, the last 36 hours.
4: Rapid intensification.
3: Exactly. Rapid intensification, by the way, it does have a certain criteria. You need a 35-mile-per-hour wind increase in less than 24 hours. But to be honest, with a lot of storms that we've seen in the last 5 years, the storms that rapidly intensify, they blow these criteria out of the water.
4: Yeah, no kidding. All right, we continue to watch that, and we appreciate you joining us today.
3: Yeah, thanks for letting us kick off your Monday. We have a lot more coming your way.
4: Yeah, and don't forget, the first ever Fox Weather Clubhouse is teeing off today at noon, and you can watch all of the action live with Bob Van Dillen and Ian Oliver from today. That's from noon to 3 p.m. Eastern right here on Fox Weather.
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0: 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And that's the sound of a fraud alert from Wells Fargo flagging a charge for a pricey restaurant in Paris. 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
3: 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You're watching Weather Command. I'm Stephen Morgan.
4: Yeah, good morning, everybody. I'm Marissa Torres. It is Monday, July 27th, the final days of July.
3: True.
4: Ending very similar to how we kicked it off, stormy and wet and with heat. This morning, though, we do have some active severe weather already unfolding in portions of the upper Great Lakes and through the Midwest. When we talk about these storms, we'll be paying attention to into the day and even this morning. We do have a level 3 threat, Chicago, Indianapolis, Detroit, some big cities included in that. 55 million Americans with that threat. But really through this afternoon, we'll be paying close attention.
3: Give us a minute, though, Mother Nature. It's only 7 a.m. in the middle part
4: Good
3: of the
4: point.
3: Country. Let us have our Cheerios. But we have been waiting on some of these storms, Marissa, to fire. And yesterday's storms, you could say, really didn't materialize until we finally saw them get going around 5 o'clock this morning. This is one of our high-resolution forecast models, the HRRR. And you're looking at Milwaukee, Chicago. This is by noon. Okay, that's better. It's not 7 a.m. And then as the storms drive farther to the south, maybe Chicago could get in on some of the activity. The big question is if they hold themselves together. The indication, according to the HRRR, is that we might have them. But I've seen this before, where storms get going, ramping up some severe weather, which we're going to dive into here in a little bit. But after they drive farther to the south, a big question is, okay, what happens later in the afternoon? And sometimes this is when the HRRR can overcompensate some, seeing some more development later this evening around Chicago. We'll see. But I don't think we can ignore the fact, Marissa, that we've got some big-time heat through the Midwest this morning. Dew points are wild. Along the Mississippi River Valley at 5 a.m., there were dew points of 81 degrees. Talk about a sticky, just almost suffocating atmosphere because of just how rich that moisture is. So with these storms, I think it's something to pay attention to.
4: Yeah, I think you got a lot of energy out there, a lot of storm energy, and just a lot of uncomfortable weather people are going to have to get through. When we talk about the threat for today, we do, as you mentioned, have a busy start, whether you like your Cheerios with milk.
3: As long as there's sugar, I'll take it.
4: That's true. A little bit of sugar, just add a little bit of sweetness to it. But this morning, it has been rocking and rolling in portions of the upper Great Lakes, and we do have a severe thunderstorm watch for just a few more hours that goes from the northern part of Minnesota through the Arrowhead and down into northern, northeastern Wisconsin. That'll take us till about 10 o'clock in the morning, nine central, 10 eastern. And that risk for some mainly damaging winds, so a tornado can't be ruled out. We've been paying attention to some of the winds that could be around 70 miles per hour. So we're talking about that energy. You still have quite a bit of warmth to deal with, as well as the high moisture content. So that's going to play a role. Some of the storms, though, for the most part, sub-severe. A couple of warnings here or there, but it looks like maybe we're trimming back on some of the intensity. This was what Stephen alluded to, the dew points this morning. 75-degree dew point in Chicago. And for perspective, this is more reflective of a dew point you typically find along the Gulf Coast, where we get that influx of Gulf moisture through the summer. So very uncomfortable even in through Iowa City, 70-degree dew point in Green Bay. A lot of it has to do with our corn, which is way high already and helping emit and put some of that moisture into the atmosphere. So let's talk about radar this morning. It's been a little active depending on where you are. So this is out of the Arrowhead of Minnesota, those storms falling into the UP of Michigan. And in fact, we do have a severe thunderstorm warning for the far western periphery, Stephen, of the UP of Michigan. And it does have tornado possible with it.
3: Yeah, I guess no surprise here. I mean, the storms that have been materializing, we'll see if there's an expansion like the HRRR is indicating that that we'll have.
4: Yeah.
3: But I think regardless, you got a storm working off of Lake Superior this morning, moving south. It's going to catch a lot of people off guard. Also, Inch and a half hailstone. So what? That's a ping pong ball size.
4: Yeah.
3: It feels like it's been a minute since we've had to measure those things. Inch and a half, though.
4: Enough to put a little dent.
3: Yeah.
4: And a little dimple
3: in
4: the front of your car. When you get into the western side of Michigan, just off Lake Michigan, you can see some of the movement of these storms, right, moving off to the south and east. You have some activity outside of Kalamazoo. It is subsevere. And then Illinois, we did have some severe thunderstorm warnings just to the south of Effingham earlier. Now just a remaining flash flood warning. So I'd say for the most part, we've seen things start to trim back a little bit, but some of these could produce, some heavy rain along with it. So, again, how we started July, stormy, unsettled, with heat, with humidity, and a flood potential.
3: Similar to how we're going to end it. I think the orientation of the storms are interesting this morning because we generally watch west to east where the storms are moving that way, but these are moving in from the north. So we have more of a north to south orientation. Mm-hmm. I mean, what does that tell us? Not much aside from the fact that we've got a ridge of high pressure that is bringing clockwise circulation through the plains, and so it's on that eastern periphery of the ridge that these storms have found that little elevated layer of instability. So we see it. A level 3 out of 5 threat, nothing to ignore, and Chicago is just, I mean, if you were to bow and arrow, if you're an archer, Chicago's that middle. It's the target today, and it's essentially right there.
4: An archer with great aim.
3: With great aim.
4: It's interesting, too. I mean, all the way down through Indianapolis into Indiana, Toledo, Detroit, southwest Michigan, paying attention to you. You know, it's really interesting because there is a lot of bust potential with the forecast. It seems this morning there's been some difficulty even with those convective allowing models to be able to pick up on some of the storms and where they're going to be. So, I mean, for perspective, we're looking at the HRRR right now. It's a high-resolution model. That has a lot of the storms displaced further to the west.
3: Yeah.
4: Where we're actually seeing some of the stronger storms is within that general region. Here.
3: Yeah.
4: So we have to see. Right.
3: Yep.
4: Right.
3: It's always tough to pinpoint. So with that in mind, if we've seen some premature development, then do you just throw this run out? Mm-hmm. Fortunately, with the HRRR, we get new runs and new data every hour. So we'll get a refreshed run of this next hour. Maybe that'll give us a better indication. Or maybe this thing's just timing a little earlier. Mm-hmm. So then we can add or subtract about an hour or two for Chicago. Maybe they come in around noon as opposed to 3 p.m.
4: Yeah.
3: I think regardless, we have an opportunity this morning into the afternoon to see some storms. Mm-hmm. And if anything, that'll help cool us off just a little bit.
4: That's going to be a little bit of a break in the relief. I think it's really important, especially today, if you're in areas surrounding Lake Michigan, trying to get out. The water is going to be quite rough today. Mm-hmm. But also just noting that the threat that we have with the severity of these storms. Some indications, we'll see what the HRRR says, but I think there were some indications that maybe it could lead more towards southwestern Michigan, which we know is a spot storms like to land. So we'll be paying attention. And then, of course, the severe threat does carry into the next day. With the hazards we're watching for, certainly a wind threat. You have that level 3 threat in through portions of Illinois, Indiana, Michigan, Wisconsin, with some of those winds that could be around 70, 75 miles per hour.
3: So if the storms are able to form, that environment that they're going to be able to tap into could be quite robust.
4: Yeah.
3: So that's, I think, one of the parameters. Obviously, with the hail, as we've seen with the one severe thunderstorm warning this morning, that's also a concern and one to pay attention to. I don't think from a moisture standpoint, it's really that the Great Lakes that we should be too worried about. Should be manageable. I mean, we'll see. Maybe a couple of these pockets could be a bit more extreme. But when you look at this outlook, where we have the only flash flood warning of the morning in Clay County, it's on the periphery. You know,
4: it's southern Illinois.
3: Basically out of it. Yeah, because it's west of where that green contour shaved down.
4: I think I was looking. Look, I don't know what camera that is. I know Chicago had to issue some dense fog advisories for portions of their CWA. So there's just so much moisture in the atmosphere right now.
3: Right.
4: But we'll get some daytime heating, and those dense fog advisories will eventually expire. Chicago forecast, this is having a tough time picking up on some of the storm chances.
3: That.
4: So I think, if anything, it's about the temperatures from that graphic. And
3: it's like your phone app. You know what I mean? It's like you look at it, and it's like, it's going to be sunny all day.
4: We can't be replaced by AI.
3: We will not be, and we will show you why every morning with that day, hour by hour. Trust us, it's going to rain in Chicago today. It might happen a little sooner. Sooner rather than later, too.
4: Yeah.
3: There's another place where there is no doubt it's going to rain. A very unusual week setting up for millions of people living in the Northeast and New England. Why, you might ask? Well, we got an area of low pressure, and that area of low pressure is going to share some energy into the Atlantic. We very well could be dealing with a coastal storm, a coastal low that's going to form, and really that's going to help enhance some of the moisture. The overall setup is pretty unique. I mean, especially given the time of year, July is a month where a lot of Americans experience the hottest air of the season, the hottest air of the summer. But for this final week of July, partial week of July, it's remarkable what these temperatures are going to be like in the mid-Atlantic and the Northeast. Now, we're starting off on a muggier, at least foot today. But that's going to change as we head deeper into the week. Keep in mind, while there are showers and storms potentially today, we also have some severe weather tomorrow. The main crux of this goes from about Tuesday through Thursday. Could try to linger by Friday. This is our Fox weather model indicating that available precipitable water or atmospheric moisture. Notice how, as I've been talking, that area of low pressure that's going to form off the coast sort of wants to meander, dance, not move much, and it's going to bring waves of rain. So really the challenge to this forecast is going to be, what day could we see the heaviest rain, and how much rain could we see? Is it possible that some of these rain rates could reach 1 to 2 inches an hour? If that's the case, you're talking big metros here, which could be problematic. Already, for tomorrow, the Weather Prediction Center has a level 2 out of 4 threat for a stretch of the 95 corridor from just south of Hartford, Connecticut, all the way through Philadelphia. That includes New York. We've got the lower Hudson Valley. We have the Poconos, parts of eastern PA. So we watch it. I'm not saying ignore this, but mm-hmm. you're going to talk about this in a little bit. This line of storms that's mm-hmm. going to move through tomorrow through the mid-Atlantic. What I want to observe is how we've got this big old area of low pressure. By about Wednesday or so, there will be some energy, and we talk about it often, that can translate off the coast, and that's going to form a separate area of low pressure. You see that thing spinning? Now, this is by Wednesday at 1 p.m., so mm-hmm. we have all day today, mm-hmm. we have all day tomorrow, and then by Wednesday, we see that low try to organize a bit just off the coast of, we'll say Rhode Island, close to the Cape. I mean, it's going to sling in some moisture, and I think that that's the challenge here. It's, what type of moisture are we dealing with? Mm-hmm. Is there a boundary that's going to enhance this? Or are we dealing just with this area of low pressure, which feels way more spring-like than anything, where we're transitioning out mm-hmm. of winter and you have this broad low that mm-hmm. just brings rain. The only difference is that I think humidity, while temperatures might be cooler, mm-hmm. humidity is going to be up there. We're going to have some higher dew points, I think.
4: Yeah, we've got some tough days to get there. And I think, too, anytime you're watching that development of an area of low pressure off the coast, exact placement matters. Who's going to get the highest rain potential here? So for some of you, this could be pretty intense when it comes to a flood threat where you get multiple rounds of heavy rain. And for some, maybe it's not so bad. Maybe you get more of an offshore wind because of that. But it's going to vary as you get in through the evolution Tuesday through Wednesday and eventually into Thursday.
3: Yeah, maybe you'll have some pockets of sunshine.
4: Maybe
3: pockets full of sunshine. Who's that singer?
4: I knew you were going to ask me that.
3: Bettyfield. Natasha Bettyfield.
4: Look at us.
3: Pocket full of sunshine. That's what you are. The low, it's going to continue, I think, by Thursday, pivoting mm-hmm. off the shore. I mean, this is on Thursday, maybe just off the Jersey Shore. Mm-hmm. And I think with each subsequent day, the rain threat should decrease. We're going to lose some of the moisture. As it looks now for New York City, the worst day seems to be tomorrow, maybe lingering into Wednesday. I think for Boston, it might be Wednesday into Thursday. Mm-hmm. And then depending on where this low placement is by Thursday, maybe it would be somewhere else. But it's a soggy footprint. You know what I mean?
4: Yeah, I think indications where in some areas you could get 3 to 5. And that says Tuesday through Friday. But there is this potential that some of those spots, even the 2 to 3, could get that in just one day, depending on where the storms again set up and where the heaviest of rain is falling. Yep. In a spot like New York City, we've had a couple of instances already mm-hmm. this summer of pretty bad flooding on the roads and even in through the subways.
3: We could have more. Mm-hmm. And not to belabor the point, mm-hmm. but with this area of low pressure that's going to linger, we will have winds. So it's going to be breezy for some. Mm-hmm. Look at Boston's peak wind gust. Now, this is between now and Wednesday, 50 to 60 miles an hour. So mm-hmm. also note, if there are windy conditions, blame it on this area of low pressure.
4: Yeah. All right. Here we go. Buckle up, right? It's a long week ahead of us. Yeah. But what a week last week was as well, right? We had Fox Weather's Robert Ray, who is on the ground or was on the ground in Hawaii covering the damaging flood threat there this past March. Well, now the island is facing a new threat, closely monitoring the progress of Hurricane Fausto just off to the east. It is expected to weaken on approach, but like we saw in March, the terrain can really enhance the rain, not just the rainfall, but also the impacts that we could see. So Robert returns to Hawaii to bring you the very latest as Fausto makes its approach. That's beginning tomorrow afternoon. Fox Weather is your Hurricane HQ. We've got the latest on Fausto coming up next. You're watching Weather Command.
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0: We're back here on Weather Command. Well, the Gulf is getting a break this week, sort of. We have some downpours in Florida that we'll be tracking later in the week. That is sort of associated with some moisture in the Gulf. But Bertha brought minimal impacts along the northern Gulf coast. Now it's done, so we can focus on the Pacific, and rightfully so, because we've got a monster in the Pacific this morning. It is Genevieve. Genevieve, the first Category 5 hurricane in the East Pacific since Christie of 2024. Maximum sustained winds, you see the latest advisory there, have increased to 160 miles an hour. 157 miles or greater is a Category 5. It really takes a lot of work to achieve a Category 5 hurricane. Keep score of this. With El Nino growing, perhaps one of the strongest El Ninos that we've seen in recorded history for the Pacific, it's very likely that we will see more monster storms. Weakening is in the forecast for Genevieve. We'll dive into that. But it's not the only one that we're watching in the Pacific Basin. In fact, there's a separate storm that could affect Hawaii. Fox Weather First host meteorologist Craig Herrera is here. That one, named Fausto, not as impressive, but the fact that the Pacific is fostering a couple of storms at the same time, yeah, it must be an El Nino summer, Craig.
1: And Fausto was the first one to become a hurricane, right? But
0: you're,
1: man,
0: right,
1: I'm impressed with Genevieve.
0: Gosh,
1: for sure.
0: And looking at the environment, I don't want to belabor it, but, but we could have a little bit of strengthening today, even still, out of Genevieve, because it's in a low shear environment. Mm-hmm. Water temperatures are well into the 80s. It's remarkable what we're seeing. But I guess land impacts are really what matter. If you like that satellite eye candy, though,
1: yeah,
0: I encourage
1: beautiful.
0: You to watch Genevieve.
1: It is gorgeous. Let's see. Yeah. Maybe you've been an eye wall replacement. Who knows? Next 24 hours, we'll see. 50-50 chance.
0: True.
1: You want to get to Fausto? Because all eyes are on Fausto. You talked about it. Robert Ray going out there. Fausto is still a Category 1 at this hour. Right now, it's about 670 miles east of Hilo. Also, the tropical storm force winds, they extend about 150 miles from the center of the storm, while those hurricane force winds extend about 35 miles from the storm. Really a little compact storm. However, it is the first named or the first hurricane that we've had in the Eastern Pacific Basin. Now, the track from the National Hurricane Center sends it to some of the islands on the northern side. And remember, this is where the center of the storm could go. It's the impacts that happen outside of the cone. A lot of times people are like, well, I was not in the cone, so I wasn't affected by it. But you are. And this is going to include some rain and also some big waves, big sets, big swells, 6 to 9 feet in some cases. You look how beautiful it is, the little storm right there. It is moving into some cooler waters right now. It is moving into some drier air. The reds that you see there, oh, man, it just doesn't have much in the way of moisture to work with as it heads to the west and into the north. Now, low wind shear, yeah, we've got some wind shear here, but look to the north of the Hawaiian Islands, and the track takes it just about here. So once it gets closer to those winds, kind of pulls it apart. Dry air is not going to help it, and the winds are now, or the water temperatures here are now right about 70 degrees or so. So when it was moving through the warmer waters, we got a hurricane out of that, and now it's moving into the cooler waters, losing some of its oomph. And by later today, likely going to be a tropical storm as opposed to Category 1. Maintain that strength at least for another, say, 36 hours or so. Most of the models, including the traditional and the AI, are all in pretty good agreement as to keeping it in this general direction to the northwest. So there's not a big spread in the cone. It's a pretty narrow cone as opposed to a big wide cone. And this is for the next 10 days. So portions of the islands will be dealing with the swells and some rain at times. Now, there's not a lot left over. You saw all the dry air that's there, right? I would watch the windward side of the islands, which is typically where the trade winds come from, and those are the sides of the islands that are a little more lush. It's the eastern side of the islands here that are a little drier. So we will get some rain, but places that are typically a little more dry will probably get about half an inch to an inch. But it's the swells, I think, Stephen, when you look at that. Leave it to the experts and the pros, right? Because they know what they're doing. Anybody who's visiting, don't even try. This is just too dangerous when it comes to those swells off those islands. Again, 6 to 9 by the time we get into later today and through the rest of this week.
0: So it's promising to see a weakening, Fausto, and it's,
1: for sure,
0: it's also better that it's going to be moving north whenever, you know, the bulk of the activity is on the northern side of that circulation.
1: Yes.
0: So Hawaii we've missed. But yeah, I mean, for Hawaii being out there in the middle of the Pacific, a close call nonetheless.
1: Yeah, no
0: and
1: kidding.
0: Probably not the only one that we'll see this season too. I'm speculating, but we got a long season is still ahead of us in the
1: El Nino.
0: Pacific. El Nino again. We'll say it again. All right. Thank you, Craig.
1: You got
0: Appreciate it.
2: All right, and as we focus on the tropics, we also have to pay close attention still to that severe weather threat that's going to carry into Tuesday. That energy, the threat that we have out of the upper Midwest today, all of that continues off to the east. And for Tuesday, it brings that threat of severe weather as well for portions of the mid-Atlantic, even into some of the northeast. But Philadelphia, you're included in that, all the way down to Charlotte. You're going to be in the mix for that level 2 out of 5 threat. So when you look at the hazards at play, we are looking at pretty much all of that, mainly a wind threat, but also there is this potential for tornadoes. Again, Delmarva through portions of the mid-Atlantic and got some big cities included in that threat as we look ahead into Tuesday afternoon and into the evening hours. Some, by the way, some storms could be lingering tonight into tomorrow. So again, there's this conditional threat that yet again we have to get through as we navigate Tuesday. But overall, we are going to be focused in on the mid-Atlantic. You have some very fast, intense upper-level winds. Some of those winds may translate down to the surface as we get some of those storms to develop in the afternoon and into the early evening hours. You have a couple of things at play, right? You talk about the upper levels of the atmosphere through the mid and eventually the surface. We have at the surface, a front that's going to be moving through a couple of areas of low pressure. And out ahead of it, you have a huge amount of storm energy as well. In fact, for some areas, if we're in Raleigh, for example, Tuesday is looking like your hottest day of the week where temperatures could climb well into the mid-90s. So you have high heat, you have high humidity, and timing of storms is always really important, right? If they start to pop and especially get that front to approach closer to the peak of daytime heating, we're tapping into the peak energy of the day. And so when you look at the dew points as well, they're into the 70s. So a hot, sticky day. And sometimes that front can bring some relief, but of course it can also bring some heavy rain and some potent storms. So here's a look at the hazards that we do have. We have the tornado threat. It's a low one, but it is one that we still need to pay attention to. You can get sometimes these quick spin ups within some of these clusters that start to form, or even some of the discrete cells. Damaging wind threat is the primary hazard yet again. And as we get into the hail threat, something we're primarily looking at, Stephen, for the mid-Atlantic through the Carolinas, primarily North Carolina, Virginia, and even into portions of eastern Tennessee.
0: Yeah, with temperatures that are more on the muggier side, not super, yeah, you know, not super warm or hot. But we'll see. And we'll see if maybe there'll be an upgrade here, that a level 3 out of 5 threat, already looking at the wind potential. It's a question on if the winds could be as extreme as what we're looking at through the Great Lakes this morning. Could we find that in the mid-Atlantic through the Commonwealth of Virginia, North Carolina? Time will tell. But I think storms do form. Yeah. There is a decent agreement that tomorrow morning we wake up, we're in that unstable, sort of soupy flow with winds out of the south, and storms will fire and could fire along the boundary later in the afternoon.
2: Yeah, I think it's we talked about Tuesday and what that could mean for the northeast, especially with the flood threat. But you're noting that you have maybe some of those more discrete cells that are forming across portions of North Carolina and Virginia. So there is a little bit of that tornado threat that you don't want to rule out. But again, we could also have some clusters begin to form. You could get some bowing of some of these segments, so get some of the damaging wind threat as we get into the early evening hours, and maybe still watching some of those storms through portions of the Delmarva. This is tomorrow night. But again, I think we look to see what comes over from tomorrow. Mm-hmm. From tonight into tomorrow morning. Some areas may not be as responsive and recover as quickly, but certainly further to the east, I think there will have a lot of energy to work
0: and,
2: with.
0: And well, I guess tomorrow also marking the beginning of just an area of low pressure that's not going to want to go away. Maybe D.C. is far enough south to where the biggest concern is going to be today. I think, no doubt, the greatest risk for storms will be on Tuesday. But beyond Tuesday, maybe we see some showers still try to spiral into D.C. We'll have to pay attention to. Another thing is we got the full moon later this week too, so tide levels could be a little higher. Yeah, it's the final full moon before the greatest sky show of the year for people living in parts of North America. We've got a solar eclipse. And we also have the Perseid meteor shower that's going to be peaking next month. So we got the full moon to get behind us, and then we head toward the new moon. It's always greatest to see a meteor shower during a new moon, but not to detract.
2: Interference.
0: Yeah, right. Yeah. But I'm mentioning the full moon because of the tide. So tide levels could be a bit higher in the Chesapeake too as we head toward the full moon.
2: And noting the winds that might be pushing up against some of these areas.
0: Yeah, it's also a problem. Oh, and the storms. So we see how the storms are going to behave tomorrow. We've got our own complex to watch. This morning, a cluster of storms moving through the Great Lakes. Damaging winds appear to be the biggest threat, but radar has also indicated we might have ping pong ball size hail falling this morning. We're going to time out the storms, also get a quick check of the radar after the break. Weather Command will be right back.
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3: 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Two taps later, Claire says nope to the charge and Wells Fargo is on the case. 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
3: All right, it's the bottom of the hour. We're back here on Weather Command and staring down the week. It looks to be an unusual end to the month of July if you live in the Northeast and New England. Everywhere else, it's par for the course. It's hot. It's going to get hotter. Some of these temperatures, too, that we'll be watching out west.
4: Very hot. I know a lot of focus on the Southwest as well. Yeah. Phoenix has had some impressive temperatures.
3: Totally.
4: So a lot of heat to talk about, but also the storm threat. Even this morning, it's been active on radar, been following some of the storms that have been they've had. And some warnings go out depending on where you are. This morning in Duluth, Minnesota, it's an overcast day. Winds out of the southeast, but very, very light. Northern Minnesota, generally quiet. What we're seeing in through Minnesota is a big old air mass change taking place from northwest to southeast. But we still have, well, looks like dew points that are beginning to fall in that part of the state. Let's kick it off with this. This is a look at the severe threat that we do have for today. So there is, you'll notice, not over Minnesota, but just to the east over Wisconsin through Illinois, Indiana and Michigan, a level 3 out of 5 threat for severe weather. This would be more so into the afternoon and into this evening, a somewhat conditional threat. There's a couple of things that have to kind of come together for these storms to be able to achieve that level of severity, that intensity that has the SPC putting this out. But regardless, it could go one way or the other, and we want to be ready for a more potent setup as we get into the day. So big cities included in that. You have Milwaukee, Chicago, Fort Wayne, Indianapolis, over towards Detroit, Grand Rapids, where we could have some storms that bring some very strong winds of 70, 75 miles per hour. But in the here and now, we still have some storms that we're paying attention to. Again, most at this hour seem to be sub-severe. We continue to watch some storms that are pushing down from the UP of Michigan into Michigan and out of Illinois. Look at these dew points. What we're seeing mentioned, actually, if I can move this over here. So you can actually see right here that change in air mass that's taking place in Minnesota. Minneapolis this morning had a dew point of 81 degrees. And the forecasters there even noting that this is exceptionally rare. In fact, there have only been a few days in recorded history the dew point has been this high. The all-time record is 82. So flirting with that record there. But still, you have now dew points dropping into the upper 50s north and west. So cooler, drier air is on the way, but still quite elevated throughout much of the Midwest. In terms of the storms that we're paying attention to, so a couple out there. This one is still with that severe thunderstorm warning. This is in the western edges of the UP of Michigan. This one did have a tornado possible tag with it earlier. That seems to have faded, but it's now more so just about the hailstones, which are 1.25 inches right now. The winds don't seem as intense either. So with this particular storm, the biggest concern really has to do with the hailstones falling with it.
3: Yeah, which those could still do damage. I mean, anything above an inch in diameter is able to do damage. And note that that's an estimate. It's an educated estimate. Radar indicating that those stones could be that large, but you could get a few stones that are bigger, and those could do damage as well. So make sure that car, if you're watching, and if it's timing, make sure the car's underneath the carport if you're able to. It's a nasty line that we see potentially developing. So I think we got to follow the trends here. If this will in fact tap into that instability, which kind of was. It was cooking throughout the day yesterday.
4: It was, I mean, you have high heat, high humidity in many of these areas. Southwest Michigan, some storms now. This one is tagged with a tornado possible and bringing some gusty winds with it as well. So we'll keep an eye on radar, and we'll continue to dissect the threat for this afternoon.
3: We have storms to track, but we also have a fun game of golf today, or maybe a few games. We're hitting the links. Well, we aren't, but meteorologist Bob Van Dillen and Ian Oliver are. They're swinging by the gorgeous Old Westbury Golf and Country Club on Long Island, New York, for the debut of the Fox Weather Clubhouse. They're highlighting pristine greens, 27 holes of championship golf, but that's not all. The clubhouse today is also coinciding with the 40th annual Marty Lyons Foundation Celebrity Golf Classic. Nice timing here.
4: Nice timing. But before we tee it off at noon p.m. Eastern with the debut of Fox Weather Clubhouse, meteorologist Bob Van Dillen and Ian Oliver joining us now for a little bit of sneak peek of what we can expect later today. Well, I guess the biggest hope, right, is that the rain holds off. and we get nothing but calm skies.
5: That's the thing. I mean, it's beautiful right now. I was here yesterday, Marissa and Steven, and you hadn't made it yet. It was 82, and the dew point was like 50. It was perfect golf weather.
6: Stunning. Yeah. Marissa and Steven, this guy walks up, says, which way is the first tee box and what's the course record? Bob, this is a nice place.
5: Hey.
6: You have a little decorum.
5: They said put on a collared shirt, son, and go out there. And maybe you swing around a little bit. But yeah, this golf course is fantastic. You drove up here this morning. I mean, 27 holes. We're on the highest point of Long Island, 249 feet above sea level. Mm-hmm. But look at the expanse.
6: 250 feet above sea level, and they have the lookout, which Bob and I did the Google.
5: Mm-hmm.
6: Previously, the Cornelius Vanderbilt estate.
5: The water tower.
6: Yes, and it was repurposed into a World War II as a lookout.
5: Lookout for enemy aircraft.
6: Yeah,
5: it's the first thing you see when we walk up here. It's a nice little, almost like a pyramid lighthouse looking thing, and it is so fun to look at.
6: It's
5: that.
6: It's also the logo, which is a really cool logo.
5: Which makes me remember where we are, the old Westbury Golf and Country Club. But again, you look behind me right here, it slopes nicely. You're standing here, we're looking at the ninth right here. You look at an expanse like that downhill, you just want to tee it up and choke up and whack that thing.
6: Yes.
5: But we're not let it go out there yet.
6: Yeah, sadly, Bob and I will not be competing in the festivities today.
5: No,
6: but we're excited to be in the mix.
5: Right, we're going to show you all around. You're actually going to be in the golf cart going around looking at celebrities.
6: Which this guy, all he talks about is the Giants. Here we all of a sudden.
5: Listen, for 2 days I'm a Jets fan. We got all these Jets guys that are coming out, and we have Mets guys too.
6: As a New Englander.
5: I was going to ask you, how do you feel
6: as a Fox Weather cap today?
5: How do you feel as a Patriots guy and a Red Sox guy coming around here with hats like this?
6: My interview list, guys, looks like the wall of Bob Van Dillen's man cave. The jersey's up there. We've got kinds of exciting folks to introduce you to. And, of course, what this is all about, the Marty Lyons Foundation, the Wish Families.
5: Yeah, so we've got the Wish Families right here. The Marty Lyons Foundation, this is the 40th annual celebrity golf tournament. And they raise money, and it's so we can grant wishes for kids that are terminally ill. And we've got a couple families that we're going to be talking to. So that's going to be fun. They're going to be here. We'll talk about what the foundation has done for them. And then it's all about the golf and all about the, I'd say, smack talk.
6: Yes.
5: It's going on already.
6: Thousands of wishes granted.
5: Yep.
6: And hopefully some good golf out here today. We'll see.
5: Yeah. I mean, you were talking about the weather. So it's gotten a little more humid than it was yesterday. Storms, that's a possibility. I think maybe pulse-type storms.
6: Yeah.
5: So it's hit or miss around here for the afternoon. It should be okay. The Rowey is going a little bonkers.
6: Yeah.
5: The risk of weather impact. It's going a little medium-high. Yeah, we'll squelch that down a little
6: bit. Steven, Marissa, this guy's doing a live shot previously. I'm sitting over there. He says, what's the temperature? What's the dupe? I'm like, Bob, you have a Fox Weather app?
5: See, the thing is this, though. Like, on my phone, I got to dial in for the IFB. So I got, as soon as I do that, I mess it up. So that's why. But we're going to be having a good time. We're actually going to hit the putting green in a couple seconds here. See if we can do a little putting challenge. We'll see if we can get that one in.
6: Yeah, Beach House. He almost had an ace at the Beach House.
5: Yeah.
6: He says he hasn't golfed in 2 years. But the Beach House was like 4 months ago.
5: Well, I didn't actually swing. Oh, did I swing a club?
7: And that's what I think I'm looking forward to. You guys are going to be expanding on one of your most loved sports of you and Ian, right, Bob? It's going to be golf because with Beach House, it's kind of looking at what the whole thing is. This is all about golf, right?
5: Golf. And the thing is, Ian's really good. I mean, I'm a ham and egger. I'm like 85 is pretty good.
6: I'm waiting for him to ask me about money when we get to the funny
5: game. Well, we'll talk about that.
7: Yeah. Well, he's already asked you the temperature, so I wouldn't be surprised if he asked you for more.
6: I've seen this movie before.
5: Nah, I haven't swung a club in 2 years. Ganny up, guy.
7: It's going to be fun.
5: It's all good, but
7: really, really looking forward to it, guys. I think we can squeak by a good Fox Weather clubhouse before the rain. I think I'm optimistic here. Dew point's a little higher, but good. We're going to get you throughout the morning.
6: You should play golf in Florida every day. Yeah.
5: This,
6: every day.
5: This guy's dodging lightning bolts every day in Florida. He'll be fine.
7: All right, you two. Meteorologist Bob Van Dillen and Ian Oliver. They'll be chatting all day.
4: You know who else dodged lightning bolts? Taylor Swift.
7: Taylor Swift did.
4: Dancing
7: for her wedding
4: through
7: day?
4: The lightning strikes. That's what she did.
7: Is that a song?
4: That's apparently what Ian. Yeah.
7: Dancing
4: through the. Okay. Anyways. Nice. All right. That's a look at the clubhouse coming up today at noon Eastern. Goes till 3 p.m. Eastern. And as you guessed it, Ian and Bob are going to be the hosts of those hours.
7: They are chatty this morning.
4: So chatty. How much Celsius do they have?
7: I don't know.
4: Celsius, caffeine.
7: Man, if you want those two to come to life, you put them out on a golf course.
4: I know, right?
7: And they're good. That's good TV.
4: Yeah, that'll be fun.
7: So the rain in the Northeast, it is a concern. So we want to focus on that just a little bit and actually change things up just a bit, because with the Fox Weather Clubhouse around New York City, yeah, and the charity golf tournament that's happening today, I think it is worth noting that there is a chance of rain. A much better shot is going to arrive Tuesday, beginning tomorrow, lasting through Thursday. Look at this rainy signal. This is one of the outputs. I mean, we're talking maybe 2 to 3 inches between Tuesday and Thursday in New York City. The farther you head out on Long Island, maybe those totals will be just a little less. If you head inland, the totals could be more. Now, there's a reason why we have so much rain, and it's not one round or one batch of showers and storms that we'll get. We'll have some showers today. Tuesday, Wednesday, Thursday, the risk will remain. For New York City, I think the worst day is going to be tomorrow. I think that's when the chance for rain and storms will be the highest. We probably will continue with some on Wednesday. I just want to go back and show you this. Look at the temperatures, too. We might not get above 80 degrees in New York City, maybe until Friday. That's very unusual, especially for the final few days of July. But with that, there's always a risk. What's the risk? And the risk is that we could have some flooding. The clouds are going to be around. Conditions will be humid enough, sticky enough to support some of the storms. There's some storms working through on Tuesday. And then what we have, this area of low pressure that's going to translate some energy just off the coast. You'll watch as another low is going to form. That low spinning in southern New England, that's also going to sling in some moisture around Boston. So it is going to be a rainy next few days. Some cities going to see more rain on Wednesday compared to Tuesday. But I think to lump this all together, it almost has Stephen McLeod, one of our meteorologists, talking about how it has almost a nor'easter look. Not technically a nor'easter, but that low off the coast, it's like,
4: It does resemble it. And yeah. It is, by all accounts, going to make things really rocky in the water. So staying out of the water would be just a smart idea. You get an enhanced rip current risk and you get some larger swells. Either way, everybody on land, we're going to stay unsettled. So we'll see ultimately where that low decides to get situated. But that's going to be what ultimately drives these rainfall totals, who gets the heaviest and who could get a lot of that in a very short amount of time.
7: I showed you New York City. To be fair, I'll show you Boston, too. Temperatures for the rest of the week. I mean, if you thought it was cool in New York City, it's even cooler in Boston. Maybe in Boston, Wednesday and Thursday might not hit 70 degrees. Can you imagine that? I mean, I would expect maybe Wednesday we get to 70, but it's going to be close. Upper 60s for the duration of this event, but it is going to lead to some pretty decent rain totals, for late July.
4: Sounds like a great day.
7: You're
4: cooler
7: ready
4: temperatures,
7: for one of
4: a rainy day.
7: Days,
4: yeah, actually. Coming out of New Orleans for days.
7: Right.
4: That sounds delightful.
7: Bring the cool air.
4: That theme of rain and, that unsettled forecast, it even continues further down the eastern seaboard all the way to Florida. Here's a look into Tampa, where we're going to see a rinse and repeat of thunderstorms across the state today. I know it is par for the course overall, keeping with that golf theme, of course.
7: That's right.
4: But when we look at the setup as we get into the next few days, you do have a stalled boundary that's going to bring days of heavy rain to portions of the state. Now, good news, because many major cities in the Sunshine State are in fact dealing with drought conditions, the rain will really begin to pick up around midweek as we get into Wednesday and continue for several days. So after the break, we'll dive deeper into the forecast and even talk about that emerging flood threat across Florida. Weather Command, we'll be right back.
8: This is the sound of Claire cooking dinner at home. And that's the sound of a fraud alert from Wells Fargo flagging a charge for a pricey restaurant in Paris. Considering Claire isn't in Paris right now, that seemed odd to the bank and to Claire. Two taps later, Claire says nope to the charge, and Wells Fargo is on the case. However you make money work, Wells Fargo can work with that.
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4: Well, we are back here on Weather Command. Is it fall yet, right? If you've been under this heat dome over the weekend, we saw it really expand farther east into the plains. And now we're in that danger zone where even the mornings were not cooling off. Millions of Americans under this extreme heat. In Kansas City, Fox 4 in KC, they've been dealing with the blazing temps. Not just Fox 4, but everyone there. In fact, look at the headline. Over 1,000 Evergy customers without power during the extreme heat. This was from Sunday. You see when it was published yesterday. The power company named Evergy, they released a statement saying that the power grid's doing well in the temps, but also said excessive heat puts additional stress on the grid, causing occasional equipment failures that cause power outages for customers. It's similar to a home or business air conditioning system that is likely running extra and may have a part fail. Beyond the city of Fountains, we've got about 115 million Americans under some form of heat alert. Kansas City is smack dab in the middle of that dome with an extreme heat warning. The heat warning goes until tonight. I would imagine that we might see it replaced with a heat advisory, or maybe we just lose it altogether because temperatures are going to be a bit cooler and we might start to see signs that rain could be mixing in as we head later into the week. But there will be a heat story somewhere in the country to tell this week. If it's not the plains as things evolve, it'll certainly be in the Southwest, Salt Lake City, Vegas, in Phoenix, where we're talking temperatures, actual air temperatures could approach 120 degrees. It's intense heat. It's some of the hottest air that we have seen so far this season and this year. Here's that dome. We always look upstairs to see what our culprit is. And with that, it promotes sinking air. And as a result, that air continues to heat up. But even in the morning, we're not cooling down. That is the problem. We've got probably well over 100 records that are going to be broken this week. We're saying 90 right now. This is based on what we're at least forecast models are signaling. It's not just the West. If you noticed, it's also the Gulf Coast. Speaking of the Gulf Coast, we've got that Gulf humidity, even worse than that, spreading all along the Mississippi River Valley. It's always fascinating this time of year to see that yellow start to show up on our dew point map, where it's an indication of dew points in the low 80s, 82 right now in St. Paul, Minnesota. Cross City, Florida is at 82. A very muggy start and not what you want to be contending with. It feels like temperatures right now, Marissa, are well into the 90s. Phoenix, Arizona, already 98 degrees is what it feels like. And we are still a couple of hours before sunrise. So it's going to be miserable today.
5: Yeah. I mean, and you think about spots that you typically see dew points at high. Folks are generally used to it. They know how to manage it. But when

0: how to manage it. But when you see it that far north, very uncomfortable. You need AC to help cool you down. Mm-hmm. And when you look at the forecasted highs today, they're up there. With the heat alerts that we have through portions of the Midwest and then through portions of the plains, it's going to be a tough few days to get through.
1: We might start to see improvement as that dome breaks down. So I think we start shaving away some of the alerts in the east. It will remain, though, in the west. And I think even in the plains, if we can get this dome of high pressure to pull in some of that drier air, that could ride easily along the front range of the Rockies, move into the plains where you have forecast highs reaching the triple digits in North Dakota. It's extreme. This is the heat index in Amarillo over the next several days. All week, we're going to be dealing with triple digits. We could almost only hope for maybe some clouds or a stray shower through the panhandle of Texas. Oklahoma City, not much different. You know, these are heat indices well into the triple digits.
0: Yeah, we'll see how much we're able to cool down overnight, because sometimes it's not that impressive. And that gives you that high launching pad Wednesday for the Southwest. I know we've already seen some remarkable temperatures out of spots like Phoenix. Yeah. Phoenix, the daily highs, we average 106. We're surpassing that, not to mention Friday morning. All-time warmest low at 97 degrees. And these records go back a ways.
1: That was the low for the day.
0: That's
1: you start there and you're off to the races. And so big question is, does this continue? Signs point all week for us to have this dome. It's the placement of the dome that really matters. And by Saturday, it does look like it's going to be intensifying in the west, which, as we know, that leads to a host of other concerns with things continuing to remain dry in the west.
0: Yeah, and speaking of dry conditions, we have those fires that continue to burn in the Pacific Northwest this morning. Several communities, in fact, have already been impacted and forced to evacuate as conditions continue to fuel wildfire growth. This is over the past couple of weeks. At this point, nearly 50 active fires have consumed more than 1 million acres across Washington and Oregon. As crews continue to fight these wildfires, there are fire weather conditions that are finally beginning to ease. But now we look at the smoke component, and smoke from the fire outbreak has been degrading the air quality across portions of the west. And now that smoke, it is starting to spread. We have weather.
1: Big question is, does this continue? Signs point all week for us to have this dome. It's the placement of the dome that really matters. And by Saturday, it does look like it's going to be intensifying in the west, which, as we know, that leads to a host of other concerns with things continuing to remain dry in the west.
0: Yeah, and speaking of dry conditions, we have those fires that continue to burn in the Pacific Northwest this morning. Several communities, in fact, have already been impacted and forced to evacuate as conditions continue to fuel wildfire growth. This is over the past couple of weeks. At this point, nearly 50 active fires have consumed more than 1 million acres across Washington and Oregon. As crews continue to fight these wildfires, there are fire weather conditions that are finally beginning to ease. But now we look at the smoke component, and smoke from the fire outbreak has been degrading the air quality across portions of the west. And now that smoke, it is starting to spread. We have Weather Command weekend host meteorologist Melanie Black joining us in this morning for Studio W coverage of where the smoke is expected to track. And that's been, it is a symptom of the season, right? This is something we tend to see where you may not have an active fire, but perhaps you have the smoke impacting your air quality.
2: Exactly. And a lot of this is because of dry lightning that was sparked earlier this month. So we had dozens of these fires that started across the Pacific Northwest and are still active. In fact, just the past 24 hours, we had more fires that were ignited. That is because of the critical fire weather conditions that were in place over the weekend. Now you look at some of the worst of the air quality in Boise, Idaho, one of those spots. So obviously, the closer you are to some of these fires, which the majority of the ongoing wildfires are in Oregon. So the closer you are to Oregon and you have this northwest flow, it's going to push that smoke there. So very unhealthy air still across Boise, Idaho, for example. And this is a spot where you're going to continue to keep it around. In fact, looking at the National Weather Service discussion, they're saying there's very little improvement going forward. And that's because of some weak winds aloft. They're not going to be strong to push this out of here. You also have some valley winds that are going to push this down to lower elevations. So it certainly has some staying power. Even Missoula, Montana, saying that there is really no relief from this smoke for the foreseeable future in their forecast discussion over the weekend. So not the kind of verbiage that you do want to see. Here's a look at those active wildfires. And again, you can see the majority of the ones that we're monitoring are across Oregon. And with that ridge that's been in place across the central part of the U.S., it continues to drive this smoke to the northwest. So you're seeing a lot of that flow getting tugged within areas around that ridge. Just yesterday, you're seeing more of that smoke with some of these wildfires continuing to be pushed to the north and west. Here's a closer look at what we're monitoring and will continue to monitor. Again, the worst of the air quality and where it goes down to the surface.

0: That's going to be in areas like Oregon, into Washington, Idaho, Montana, even far east as North Dakota. And this is just going to continue to stick around. As you can see, it's pushed farther to the east and then farther to the south as we go forward into tomorrow. Now, as far as looking at what we can expect with the overall atmospheric smoke, this is the kind of smoke that isn't as bad for the air quality, but still causes a little bit of that haze, mixes into the atmosphere. It could get tugged as far east as the upper Midwest and then into portions of the East Coast. That's still to be determined, as we will have storms around this week, but you'll certainly have more of that haze across parts of the upper Midwest. And Marissa, when you look at some of these active wildfires, one of the worst ones, Kaiser Canyon, that has burned more than 100,000 acres. So nearly a million acres burned collectively across the Pacific Northwest. What you need to get rid of that smoke is more containment, which plenty of fire crews are working on this.
1: Yeah, I mean, you get firefighters that navigate the country, right, and go where they're needed most. And some of these fires truly have been difficult to beat given the conditions out there. But again, at least we're seeing improvement in some spots and monitoring what will come this week. Melanie, thank you for that update. When it comes to the Pacific Northwest, let's go ahead and take it to the Southeast. We could use some of that drenching rain further off to the northwest. But this is a look into Florida. Powerful rainstorm here, taking aim at Florida's Gulf Coast at the end of last week. Very heavy rain. We do have daytime summer storms that are quite typical, quite the norm, as you could say, across the Sunshine State. But we do have a building threat as we get into the middle of the week that goes beyond a typical thunderstorm. A lot more coverage in the storms that we could see, in multiple chances for some heavy rain. It's all because of a front that's going to slow up. But there is a silver lining to this, and the silver lining is that Florida needs the rain, especially when you get to the northern part of the state. This is the precipitation departure, the year-to-date, and we are significantly lacking precip for the panhandle, especially Pensacola, about 11 inches below where we should be, Tallahassee, almost a foot below where we should be there. But even as you get into Orlando, look at that, over a foot, Gainesville right around a foot, we could use some rain. And if you think even to last hurricane season, we really didn't have a lot of moisture enhanced by tropical systems. They just didn't make landfall, which is great. But they also didn't get close enough to bring some good soaking rain. And as a result, we started off a little bit behind this season, and here we are still trying to make up a deficit. So with that being said, we still have to watch out for some rounds of heavy rain mm-hmm. that could trigger some flash flooding.
2: And it's going to be around today and tomorrow, but I mm-hmm. think the biggest chance mm-hmm. for widespread rain is going to form as that mm-hmm. low, which is up in the northeast and New mm-hmm. England, brings a cold front south. So yeah. Once that brings that south front, we're not going to deal with just your typical summer sunshine right. state storms. I think today and tomorrow, mm-hmm. it's going to be more isolated.
1: You caught what I was doing here.
2: Oh, is that this what you, is, yeah, it was a buildup exactly. and I just gave it all
1: well,
2: away.
1: Well, no, because then I forgot that I didn't lead you into where my mind was going.
2: So we're
1: going
2: to get storm yeah, staying tomorrow.
1: But this is more of what we'd expect from Florida this time of year. But yeah. there's that front. And there's, there is southerly motion to it until eventually it's going to find a spot it really likes and park there. The placement of that front is really critical for, again, where we could have the multiple rounds of drenching rain and who could have a soggier mid to end of the week than others, but certainly the northern part of the state. So that's why we keep the storm chances there. And as a result, we have the potential for some flash flooding, but it is a low level yeah. threat as of now.
2: But with those departures, I think it's notable that mm-hmm. we have an excessive rain outlook, but that's yeah. just how the subtropics work. And New Orleans, Mobile, two cities that also aren't in Florida, mm-hmm. but could very well be dealing with a soggy stretch mm-hmm. throughout the week. So we'll keep tabs on it. We do have storms that we're tracking this morning, though. Those storms through the midsection of the country and could be heading toward the largest city in the Midwest, Chicago, this morning. But not just Chi-Town, Indianapolis, Detroit, could see some spicy ones later today. All three cities under a level 3 out of 5 severe storm threat, that categorical outlook issued by the Storm Prediction Center. We've already had evidence that these storms have produced hail as big as ping pong balls. Now we're looking at damaging winds that could be closer to hurricane force. We're tracking it all when Fox...
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3: 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You're watching Weather Command. I'm Stephen Morgan.
4: And I'm Marissa Torres. It is Monday, July 27th, the final days of July. And we've got an active severe weather threat, not just for today, but as we get into tomorrow and Wednesday, a multi-day threat. But even this morning, quite active as you have the outlook there, level 3 out of 5 for portions of the Great Lakes.
3: It's going to be an active afternoon. Actually, it's kind of been an active morning as we've been watching some storms. There's Beaver Bay, Minnesota, where temperatures are 61 degrees. Have you been?
4: I haven't, but
3: look at that steam.
4: Peaceful?
3: Yes, it does.
4: Look at how green it is. If you could, like, jump into a screen.
3: You want to do that.
4: I want to jump into that one.
3: Beaver Bay. We have a different screen to show you because those storms actually have been working through the Great Lakes, which has not been ideal. And as we head through the afternoon, we'll watch as some of those storms move a little farther to the south. We'll see. This is one of our high-resolution forecast models, the HRRR. This is going to refresh every hour, so we'll see how things are playing out. It's a bit too loud and noisy based on what we're looking at right now. But indications later this afternoon, we might try to see some of those storms try to dive out of Michigan into Indiana. But it's interesting in Chicago, where we could maybe deal with some storms before the rush hour. But 3-4 o'clock is when maybe the development of some of those storms overhead could happen. At least that's what we're seeing here. The line of storms that would be more organized might not arrive, though, until about 6 o'clock in Michigan. We've already had storms ongoing, though. So that puts a little bit of a ripple into the forecast. And how this forecast model initializes is really important. Is it picking up on the storms that are ongoing? It did indicate some of those storms in southern Michigan, but they're a little farther to the north at the moment. So we'll see how things play out. I think later this afternoon into the overnight hours, as the sun sets, we'll be seeing how those storms do behave. I will say, though, when it comes to instability, Marissa, we've got it through the upper Midwest this morning. Temperatures are very, very conducive for us to see storms at the surface. Dew points are very high. So if these storms can form, then we'll see them. That's been sort of the struggle, though. It's really been having the ability for these to actually, you know, develop into something.
4: Yeah, I think it depends on where we're working, and some of you are going to have more of a cap today, but we do expect to heat up, and with a buoyant atmosphere, we'll see what we're able to do.
3: Sure.
4: You mentioned earlier, Stephen, we have an active radar, so we'll get to that. We do, in fact, have a severe thunderstorm watch in place already, and this could be the first of many as we get through the day. We'll see how today overall does play out, but when you look at this watch, this one is going to go till 9 a.m. Central Time, 10 a.m. Eastern. We'll be watching this one here at Weather Command, but we'll see if it gets extended. We'll see what the offices decide to do. But the primary threat really has been, well, all of them. I mean, we've seen the wind threat. We've seen the tornado possible tag with some of these severe thunderstorm warnings. And we've also seen some hailstones that could do a little bit of damage. So it just depends on where you are. You know, these storms have been and are still are working across the western, northwestern part of the UP of Michigan. But look at the available storm energy already. You're seeing quite a bit of energy coming out of Wisconsin, especially the northwestern part of it, but that's where there seems to be more of a cap in place, so these storms weren't quite able to bust through. But they are coming off of Lake Superior and into Michigan, and they're starting to get a little feisty. We could see maybe some more intensifying of these storms as they continue to push off to the south and east. And when you talk about the atmosphere that they're able to move into, well, it's got quite a bit of moisture to work with, a very buoyant atmosphere. And when you look at the dew points, which is what we're looking at here, if you notice the legend, if you get all the way up to the yellow, that means it's saturated. It is a wet atmosphere. Dew points well into the 70s, if not higher. Minneapolis, in fact, we're starting to see some of the changing air coming in from the northwest, but dew point was able to achieve 81, which is near an all-time high for a dew point temperature. Didn't quite make it, but it might as well have because it feels like it. This is a look at the radar right now. So this is where we have some of the storms that are warranting the severe thunderstorm warning, Stephen. And you can see they're coming out of the northwest, and they're moving off to the southeast.
3: Yeah, that's the complex. It's a bit more impressive than the one that we have in lower southern Michigan, lower Michigan.
4: Southwest Michigan.
3: Southwest Michigan, mm-hmm. Yeah, northern Indiana. I think the storms that mm-hmm. we have this morning could be producing some decent hail. I mean, mm-hmm. we've had evidence of maybe ping pong ball size hail, inch and a half.
4: Yeah.
3: This severe thunderstorm warning, which has been expanded east, it looks like, maybe, you know, dealing with quarter size hail. There will be a lot of wind energy that we have in the afternoon, too. So I think that that's something to watch as we mm-hmm. as we head deeper into the afternoon. I think mm-hmm. that's when the wind threat will materialize a bit more.
4: Yeah, I mean, we'll see how they do seem to have gotten a little bit spicier. So we'll pay attention right now, not worn down here, but as that continues to slide off to the south and east. Outside of that, southwestern Michigan, as we do a hop, skip, and a jump over there, this one also worn just to the south of I-94.
3: Yeah.
4: Seems like it's weakened just a little bit, too.
3: It's about to cross the state line into northern Indiana, and Chicago's on the very far left side of the screen. It's mm-hmm. out of camera view, but you see how close they are to Chicago, so we're mm-hmm. watching those. And that high-resolution forecast model we showed at the top of the show does mm-hmm. indicate that we'll have storms east of Chicago mm-hmm. next hour. So do we continue with this development of storms over Lake Michigan? They push over land. Perhaps, you know, yeah. there's enough instability. And these storms are following almost that ridge of high pressure, mm-hmm. driving farther to the south. That yeah. ridge is locked in. So it's an element of ridge riding, but we also have enough dynamics at play mm-hmm. that have led to more of a synoptic threat for storms today.
4: Yeah. And I think to your point, either way, we're looking around Lake Michigan
3: yeah.
4: as that area where some of these storms could be most intense and bring all the hazards with them. But again, Chicago right now is in play just as much as areas of southwestern Michigan and northern Indiana for some of the really intense storms. And this is what we're talking about. When you talk about where the models are trying to pick up some of the early morning storms, we're seeing it more through here, right?
3: Mm-hmm.
4: But you have right now with this is the HRRR extended, so it goes out further than the HRRR. But this one has it further off to the west,
3: yeah.
4: which we're not quite seeing it there.
3: Isn't also enthused about the development. Now, this is by, you know, 10 o'clock
4: yeah.
3: Central Eastern time. Mm-hmm. So within the next hour. So, yeah, I think it shows, you know, the difficulty of picking up these mm-hmm. smaller features, these mm-hmm. smaller storms that are forming, ones that are crossing through the UP of Michigan. But note how throughout the afternoon, as things do heat up, maybe we will have a bit more instability and maybe we'll see some growth to these storms mm-hmm. as they drive farther to the south. It seems reasonable to suggest that something mm-hmm. like this is going to happen today.
4: Right.
3: It is a matter of do you get that instability and do you get that cap to erode enough?
4: Mm-hmm.
3: And I don't think that that's going to be a huge problem. Is that Chicago that we're looking at? That moisture, that's what
4: yeah.
3: we're dealing with in the Midwest right now. It is humid and
4: mm-hmm.
3: and you have that lower level moisture, so you've got an atmosphere that's, you know,
4: it's ready to play.
3: Yeah, it's wanting to pop.
4: It's just you know, a cap can really talk about things that can really bust a forecast. If these storms aren't able to break through that, then they're just, you know, not going to deliver, which again we're okay with.
3: Yeah, yeah.
4: Wow,
3: okay.
4: 81 degrees with a 77-degree dew point. Sticky. Yeah, they did have dense fog advisories. I don't think for Chicago this morning, but further off to the east. It's primarily a wind threat. What does that mean? Some of these winds could be around 75 miles per hour. If things do materialize, you get some of those really strong winds down to the surface, and you do have Chicago all the way through Fort Wayne included in that. Lower risk of flooding.
3: Mm-hmm.
4: Storms will be moving fast. They'll be progressive.
3: Yeah, that's good.
4: Mm-hmm. That works in our favor.
3: They won't be progressive in the Northeast and New England. That's our next stop, and that's going to be a problem. A very unusual week of weather setting up for the 95 corridor. It was just last week that we had severe weather move through. Some of the images that we saw of the flooding with this car dealing just with way too much water, not able to overcome it. You're looking at just a montage of a bunch of clips from last week. And the threat that we have that will be persisting, that threat is not going to, you know, make matters better. If anything, it's going to make matters worse. A different setup than what we had last week. And let's hope that the flooding's not as extreme, but we will have all these pieces that come together and could, as soon as tomorrow, deal with an okay or a relatively strong signal for flooding for New York City. We have an area of low pressure going to swing in through the interiors of the Northeast, get some of that energy to transfer off into the Atlantic, and as a result, you do get a double barrel low of sorts. But the main driver here is going to be one that's off the coast of New England. This is by Wednesday evening. So Tuesday, Wednesday, And then even by Thursday, this is sticking around. The overall setup, it looks like we probably won't see weather improve until Friday. It's funny how that's my mood, too. The better day is Friday. The worst day is Monday. So we got to get through it all, Marissa. I'm kidding.
4: But are you though?
3: Friday is like the sunniest of the days.
4: It really is.
3: You have to get through it. And I think that if you want a snapshot of the week in the Northeast and New England, Friday is going to be collectively the better day. Let's hope. Sometimes these lows can be stubborn and try to hang on, you know, an additional 24 hours or so. But let's take it one day at a time, and we begin with tomorrow. Tomorrow, the heaviest rain threat appears to be in New York City through the lower Hudson Valley, maybe even down to Philadelphia.
4: Home to millions. And I think that's the tough part. So you want the rain, of course, during the week so it doesn't impact the weekend. But the reality is we have the most commuters on that I-95 corridor commuting. So it seems like what you showed on the Bronx River Parkway. I mean, you know, I think we are a very saturated area here in the Northeast. So if these storms, if we have rounds of heavy rain or they're just not moving out of the way fast enough, it's not out of the question to see more flooding through the boroughs.
3: It's true. And that's just for Tuesday. I mean, we'll pause it at 2 o'clock Wednesday and pick it up because Wednesday, as that low begins to form more so off the coast, slings additional moisture inland. So you got that low that's working the moisture machine. That's going to wrap around that. You get gusty winds because that low will produce a gradient wind. But also, note how around Boston, you just have the rain that persists, that area of low pressure spiraling through, and you continue. On the south side of that low, maybe things are a little drier. You know, you're dealing with a northwest wind. You can still have some instability in that wind. You might not have as much moisture, but the rain chance is still going to be around in Philadelphia, in New York on Thursday night. But it looks like the greater threat is going to be a bit farther to the north. I mean, without getting, you know, too much into the weeds, we've got a big footprint of people who might pick up on the low end 2 inches of rain by Thursday.
4: I think, the further north you go to the Hudson Valley of New York, you have a lot of these roads that are, they tend to be a little bit more low-lying or they're underpasses.
3: Yeah.
4: So they tend to collect a lot of that water. So think about those vulnerable spots that have flooded already that could see more of that. And it's going to be gusty along with it. Maybe isolated power outages for some further to the north, depending on how that low gets situated. But I think it's more about the rain here.
3: I feel like I rushed through that last graphic. I wanted to show these are peak wind gusts through Wednesday. So with that low, there's a chance some of these conditions could be gusty. I mean, Boston, a 50 to 60 mile per hour wind gust. This will be a peak wind gust. It might just be achieved once. It's how the how we have our forecast model set up. 30 to 40 mile per hour winds in New York, Atlantic City, 20 to 30 miles an hour. So it's going to be gusty. Conditions will be, and it will be on the cooler side too. You look at the dew points are going to not make it feel as chilly. So it's not like dry fall like weather, but looking at the forecast in Boston, struggling to get to 70 degrees beyond Wednesday is quite an achievement for late July.
4: I know, right? It's in the 60s.
3: Yeah.
4: All right. I'm here for it, but we'll see how it plays out. Of course, it's going to be a mess when it comes to the rain totals. Speaking of wind and rain and just a whole mess of things, think back to March with Hawaii. Fox Weather's Robert Ray, he was on the ground in Hawaii covering the damaging flooding that we had there in March just about 6 months ago. Now the island is facing a new threat. Closely monitoring the progress of Hurricane Fausto. It's just off to the east. And as you take a look at the forecast cone there, it is expected to weaken as we get into the remainder of the work week on approach to Hawaii. But like we saw in March, the terrain can really enhance the rainfall that we see there. Robert is returning to Hawaii to bring you the very latest as Fausto makes its approach. That's beginning tomorrow afternoon. Fox Weather is your Hurricane HQ. We've got the latest on Fausto coming up next. You're watching Weather Command.
2: This is the sound of Claire cooking dinner at home. And that's the sound of a fraud alert from Wells Fargo flagging a charge for a pricey restaurant in Paris. Considering Claire isn't in Paris right now, that seemed odd to the bank and to Claire. Two taps later, Claire says nope to the charge and Wells Fargo is on the case. However you make money work, Wells Fargo can work with that.
1: Wells Fargo Bank, N.A., member FDIC.

0: 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Hurry and call now.
1: We're back here on Weather Command. Well, the Gulf is getting a break this week, sort of. We have some downpours in Florida that we'll be tracking later in the week. That is sort of associated with some moisture in the Gulf. But Bertha brought minimal impacts along the northern Gulf Coast. Now it's done, so we can focus on the Pacific, and rightfully so, because we've got a monster in the Pacific this morning. It is Genevieve. Genevieve, the first Category 5 hurricane in the East Pacific since Christie of 2024. Maximum sustained winds, you see the latest advisory there, have increased to 160 miles an hour. 157 miles or greater is a Category 5. It really takes a lot of work to achieve a Category 5 hurricane. Keep score of this. With El Nino growing, perhaps one of the strongest El Ninos that we've seen in recorded history for the Pacific, it's very likely that we will see more monster storms. Weakening is in the forecast for Genevieve. We'll dive into that. But it's not the only one that we're watching in the Pacific Basin. In fact, there's a separate storm that could affect Hawaii. Fox Weather First host meteorologist Craig Herrera is here. That one named Fausto, not as impressive, but the fact that the Pacific is fostering a couple of storms at the same time, yeah. It must be an El Nino summer, Craig.
2: And Fausto was the first one to become a hurricane, right? But
1: you're
2: man,
1: right.
2: I'm impressed with Genevieve.
1: Oh, gosh.
2: For sure.
1: And looking at the environment, I don't want to belabor it, but we could have a little bit of strengthening today, even still out of Genevieve, because it's in a low shear environment. Mm-hmm. Water temperatures are well into the 80s. It's remarkable what we're seeing. But I guess land impacts are really what matter. If you like that satellite eye candy, though, I encourage
2: beautiful.
1: You to watch Genevieve.
2: It is gorgeous. Let's see. Yeah. Maybe even an eye wall replacement. Who knows? The next 24 hours, we'll see. 50-50 chance.
1: True.
2: You want to get to Fausto? Because all eyes are on Fausto. You talked about it. Robert Ray going out there. Fausto is still a Category 1 at this hour. Right now, it's about 670 miles east of Hilo. Also, the tropical storm force winds extend about 150 miles from the center of the storm, while those hurricane force winds extend about 35 miles from the storm. Really, little compact storm. However, it is the first named or the first hurricane that we've had in the Eastern Pacific Basin. Now, the track from the National Hurricane Center sends it to some of the islands on the northern side. Remember, this is where the center of the storm could go. It's the impacts that happen outside of the cone. A lot of times people are like, well, I was not in the cone, so I wasn't affected by it. But you are. And this is going to include some rain and also some big waves, big sets, big swells, 6 to 9 feet in some cases. You look how beautiful it is. The little storm right there. It is moving into some cooler waters right now. It is moving into some drier air. The reds that you see there, oh, man, it just doesn't have much in the way of moisture to work with as it heads to the west and into the north. Now, low wind shear. We've got some wind shear here, but look to the north of the Hawaiian Islands, and the track takes it just about here. So once it gets closer to those winds, kind of pulls it apart. Dry air is not going to help it, and the winds are now, or the water temperatures here are now right about 70 degrees or so. So when it was moving through the warmer waters, we got a hurricane out of that, and now it's moving into the cooler waters, losing some of its oomph. And by later today, likely going to be a tropical storm as opposed to Category 1. Maintain that strength at least for another, say, 36 hours or so. Most of the models, including the traditional and the AI, are all in pretty good agreement as to keeping it in this general direction to the northwest. So there's not a big spread in the cone. It's a pretty narrow cone as opposed to a big wide cone. And this is for the next 10 days. So the portions of the islands will be dealing with the swells and some rain at times. Now, there's not a lot left over. You saw all the dry air that's there, right? I would watch the windward side of the islands, which is typically where the trade winds come from, and those are the sides of the islands that are a little more lush. It's the eastern side of the islands here that are a little drier. So we will get some rain, but places that are typically a little more dry will probably get about half an inch to an inch. But it's the swells, I think, Stephen, when you look at that. Leave it to the experts and the pros, right? Because they know what they're doing. Anybody who's visiting, don't even try. This is just too dangerous when it comes to those swells off those islands. Again, 6 to 9 by the time we get into later today and through the rest of this week.
1: So it's promising to see a weakening, Fausto, and it's,
2: for sure.
1: It's also better that it's going to be moving north whenever, you know, the bulk of the activity is on the northern side of that circulation.
2: Yes.
1: So Hawaii will be missed. But yeah, I mean, for Hawaii being out there in the middle of the Pacific, a close call nonetheless.
2: Yeah, no
1: and
2: kidding.
1: Probably not the only one that we'll see this season, too. I'm speculating, but we got a long season is still ahead of us in
2: El Nino.
1: Pacific. El Nino again. We'll say it again. All right. Thank you, Craig.
2: You got
1: Appreciate it.
3: All right, and as we focus on the tropics, we also have to pay close attention still to that severe weather threat that's going to carry into Tuesday. That energy, the threat that we have out of the upper Midwest today, all of that continues off to the east. And for Tuesday, it brings that threat of severe weather as well for portions of the Mid-Atlantic, even into some of the Northeast. But Philadelphia, you're included in that, all the way down to Charlotte. You're going to be in the mix for that level 2 out of 5 threat. So when you look at the hazards at play, we are looking at pretty much all of that, mainly a wind threat, but also there is this potential for tornadoes. Again, Delmarva through portions of the Mid-Atlantic and got some big cities included in that threat as we look ahead into Tuesday afternoon and into the evening hours. Some, by the way, some storms could be lingering tonight into tomorrow. So again, there's this conditional threat that yet again we have to get through as we navigate Tuesday. But overall, we are going to be focused in on the Mid-Atlantic. You have some very fast, intense upper-level winds. Some of those winds may translate down to the surface as we get some of those storms to develop in the afternoon and into the early evening hours. You have a couple of things at play, right? You talk about the upper levels of the atmosphere through the mid and eventually the surface. We have at the surface, a front that's going to be moving through a couple of areas of low pressure. And out ahead of it, you have a huge amount of storm energy as well. In fact, for some areas, if we're in Raleigh, for example, Tuesday is looking like your hottest day of the week where temperatures could climb well into the mid-90s. So you have high heat, you have high humidity, and timing of storms is always really important, right? If they start to pop and especially get that front to approach closer to the peak of daytime heating, we're tapping into the peak energy of the day. And so when you look at the dew points as well, they're into the 70s. So a hot, sticky day. And sometimes that front can bring some relief, but of course it can also bring some heavy rain and some potent storms. So here's a look at the hazards that we do have. We have the tornado threat. It's a low one, but it is one that we still need to pay attention to. You can get sometimes these quick spin ups within some of these clusters that start to form, or even some of the discrete cells. Damaging wind threat is the primary hazard yet again. And as we get into the hail threat, something we're primarily looking at, Stephen, for the Mid-Atlantic through the Carolinas, primarily North Carolina, Virginia, and even into portions of eastern Tennessee.
1: Yeah, with temperatures that are more on the muggier side, not super, you know, it's not super warm or hot. But we'll see. And we'll see if maybe there'll be an upgrade here, that a level 3 out of 5 threat, already looking at the wind potential. It's a question on if the winds could be as extreme as what we're looking at through the Great Lakes this morning. Could we find that in the Mid-Atlantic through the Commonwealth of Virginia and North Carolina? Time will tell. But I think storms do form. There is a decent agreement that tomorrow morning we wake up, we're in that unstable, sort of soupy flow with winds out of the south, and storms will fire and could fire along the boundary later in the afternoon.
3: Yeah, I think it's we talked about Tuesday and what that could mean for the Northeast, especially with the flood threat. But you're noting that you have maybe some of those more discrete cells that are forming across portions of North Carolina and Virginia. So there is a little bit of that tornado threat that you don't want to rule out. But again, we could also have some clusters begin to form. You could get some bowing of some of these segments, so get some of the damaging wind threat as we get into the early evening hours, and maybe still watching some of those storms through portions of the Delmarva. This is tomorrow night. But again, I think we look to see what comes over from tomorrow. From tonight into tomorrow morning. Some areas may not be as responsive and recover as quickly, but certainly further to the east, I think there will have a lot of energy to work
1: and,
3: with.
1: And well, I guess tomorrow also marking the beginning of just an area of low pressure that's not going to want to go away. Maybe D.C. is far enough south to where the biggest concern is going to be today. I think, no doubt, the greatest risk for storms will be on Tuesday. But beyond Tuesday, maybe we see some showers still try to spiral into D.C. We'll have to pay attention to. Another thing is we got the full moon later this week too, so tide levels could be a little higher. Yeah, it's the final full moon before the greatest sky show of the year for people living in parts of North America. We've got a solar eclipse. And we also have the Perseid meteor shower that's going to be peaking next month. So we got the full moon to get behind us, and then we head toward the new moon. It's always greatest to see a meteor shower during a new moon, but not to the track.
3: Interference.
1: Yeah, right. But I'm mentioning the full moon because of the tide. So tide levels could be a bit higher in the Chesapeake too as we head toward the full moon.
3: And noting the winds that might be pushing up against some of these areas.
1: Yeah, it's also a problem. Oh, and the storms. So we see how the storms are going to behave tomorrow. We've got our own complex to watch. This morning, a cluster of storms moving through the Great Lakes. Damaging winds appear to be the biggest threat, but radar has also indicated we might have ping pong ball size hail falling this morning. We're going to time out the storms, also get a quick check of the radar after the break. Weather Command will be right back.
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0: always last. Bobhead.
1: It's the bottom of the hour. We're back here on Weather Command. And hey, a Monday morning, the big story is the heat. Like most people feeling the heat, the humidity is miserable. But we've got storms. Some storms through the upper Midwest.
2: You know, a little loud depending on where you're waking up. So we'll kick it off with the storm threat. But, you know, a good part of that has to do with the heat and the humidity.
1: That corn sweat.
2: Spread out. Very high dew points. Ridiculously high humidity for portions of the upper Midwest. Beaver Bay, Minnesota, though, if you get into the northern part of Minnesota, especially coming out of the northwest, we're starting to see those dew points dip. So the air temperature is 64. Dew points are beginning to fall into the low 60s and into the upper 50s in some cases. Because look at that wind coming out of the northeast. So that's going to help things out. But in order to get to that point, you've got to get through some intense storms. More than likely, we have a system diving in out of the north. And as a result, we do have the threat for severe weather. So that level 3 out of 5 threat, that's that area in burgundy coloring. It does fall from Green Bay all the way in through Milwaukee, Chicago, Indianapolis, and then even into much of southwestern Michigan, and then even into Ohio. But noting it does broaden out quite a bit, and we'll get into the northeast in the mid-Atlantic in just a moment. But really want to focus in on the Great Lakes and on the Midwest, because as of this morning, you know, we look at the threat that could materialize.
1: You said it right the first time.
2: Did I?
1: Yeah.
2: Didn't feel right. It's a Monday.
1: Materialize.
2: So many vowels and syllables.
1: All those words.
2: Okay, so that's the threat that we could get into later this afternoon and into this evening. Even now, there's quite a bit of energy, and you're actually seeing where some of that energy is getting trimmed back because of the storms moving through there. There is a little bit of a cap in place for portions of Wisconsin, especially for the north and west. So storms haven't quite popped there, but you look at those dew points and they're high.
1: Yeah.
2: They're in the yellow on the legend here.
1: I love those scenes. Look at that. It's
2: you're
1: a more
2: right
1: mesoscale feature. Yeah. Look at how those dew points are just getting cut away. Now the actual measurement is not being reflected of that. Perhaps we'll get that at the next hour. I don't know, McLeod, you probably know how often these numbers get updated, but it's probably going to be one that we get at the top of the hour. So expect Chicago's to be lower, because that's one of those outflow boundaries associated with the storms.
2: Yeah, I think we talked about Minneapolis at the top of the hour, but we had a dew point of 81, which is near the record high dew point, all-time record high dew point at 82. This is a
1: huge hail potential. Oh, man, I wonder what the hail's on that thing. Golf ball size hail. That'll do some damage.
2: Yeah,
1: 60-mile-per-hour winds. It's got a considerable tag associated with it. But it does look like it's almost emerging of maybe a couple of storms that we're trying to organize as they were moving over Lake Superior. But, yeah, it's probably got a decent hail core with it.
2: Yeah, that considerable tag. So damage to some of the cars, perhaps, that aren't protected. And then you'll note that further off into the Midwest, or excuse me, the Michigan, we have some storms that are weakening. But overall, we'll be paying attention to the storm threat as we get into the day.
1: Not going to let up anytime soon.
2: No.
1: Just like that heat is not going to let up either. Let's take a quick break from the storms, and we want to hit the links, because meteorologist Bob Van Dillon and Ian Oliver, they're swinging by the gorgeous old Westbury Golf and Country Club on Long Island, New York, for the debut of the Fox Weather Clubhouse. They're highlighting the greens and 27 holes of championship golf, but that's not all. In fact, the clubhouse today, it coincides with the 40th annual Marty Lyons Foundation Celebrity Golf Classic.
2: But before we tee it off at noon p.m. Eastern with the debut of Fox Weather Clubhouse, we've got meteorologist Bob Van Dillon joining us for a sneak peek. He's got some friends with him as well. I guess that's the thing that's special about, not only is it the first clubhouse, meaning we're golfing for this special edition of a Fox Weather out on the road, but also it's for a really good cause, Bob.
1: Yeah, it's probably got a decent hail core with it.
2: Yeah, that considerable tag. So damage to some of the cars, perhaps, that aren't protected. And then you'll note that further off into the Midwest, or excuse me, the Michigan, we have some storms that are weakening. But overall, we'll be paying attention to the storm threat as we get into the day.
1: Not going to let up anytime soon.
2: No.
1: Just like that heat is not going to let up either. Let's take a quick break from the storms, and we want to hit the links, because meteorologist Bob Van Dillon and Ian Oliver, they're swinging by the gorgeous old Westbury Golf and Country Club on Long Island, New York, for the debut of the Fox Weather Clubhouse. They're highlighting the greens and 27 holes of championship golf, but that's not all. In fact, the clubhouse today, it coincides with the 40th annual Marty Lyons Foundation Celebrity Golf Classic.
2: But before we tee it off at noon p.m. Eastern with the debut of Fox Weather Clubhouse, we've got meteorologist Bob Van Tillen joining us for a sneak peek. He's got some friends with him as well. I guess that's the thing that's special about, not only is it the first clubhouse, meaning we're golfing for this special edition of a Fox Weather out on the road, but also it's for a really good cause, Bob.
3: Yeah, I'm honored to be out here, really, Melanie. It's the Marty Lyons Foundation. We've got the Soria family right here. They are a Wish family. We'll get to them in just a couple of seconds. We've got Marty Lyons, the man. Thanks for having us out here, my friend.
4: Bob, it's my pleasure, and it's a pleasure to always work with you guys.
3: We have a good time.
4: We do.
3: We just do. And the weather couldn't be any better for your celebrity golf outing. The 40th one.
4: 40th consecutive year. You know, you look back and you go, wow, how did it go by so fast? And actually, the foundation, we're celebrating 44 years of service to the kids and the family. And we're proud to say that at the beginning of this year, we went over $45 million raised.
3: Wow, congratulations. Yeah. That is fantastic. Now, where does all that money go, Marty?
4: Well, it goes to all the Wish children. We're in 14 states, and we try to make your greatest wish in life become a reality.
3: It is, and we've got a Wish family right here.
4: We do.
3: The Soria family. Giovanni, it's great to meet you, sir. Let me give you a fist bump right here. So you've got your whole family right here. Who do you have?
5: We do. The better half, Cynthia. My youngest, Grayson. And this is Jovi.
3: And Jovi was a Wish recipient. What did you guys
5: do? We had the amazing opportunity of going to see Adele live at a residency in Vegas at the end of October 2024.
3: That is awesome. Why does he love Adele so much?
5: It's amazing to see him change his entire attitude and just liveliness. When he hears her sing and that voice, it just completely changes him. It's our go-to when he needs that therapy of sorts to calm him down and to just wake him up and get him happy again.
3: It's amazing. Adele sues him, and you guys got to see her live.
5: That we did, just because of amazing foundations like this.
3: That's so great.
5: Yes.
3: So now you actually work with the foundation on a volunteer basis.
5: Yes, that I do. I have the amazing opportunity of helping out the Marty Lyons organization as much as I can, when I can, just a way for us to give back.
3: It's great to meet you guys. And are you guys golfing at all today? Just hanging out? What are you going to do?
5: I think we're going to hang out, for now, and maybe next time.
3: All right, good. But you're off of school, so that's always a good thing.
5: Yeah.
3: So it's a pleasure. It's nice to meet your son, too, Giovanni.
5: Likewise.
3: Great
5: Thank
3: to see you guys. Thank you so much. And, Marty, we'll bring it back to you again. The weather couldn't be any better at this point. Some storms, whatever. Who cares about the weather? You guys are going to have a blast.
4: Yeah, we really are. And to have all the athletes that came out today and all the players that have supported the foundation for the last 44 years.
3: Yeah.
4: I mean, it's all of us working together for one cause, and that is to create hope when hope doesn't exist and to give these children an opportunity to feel important.
3: I'd be remiss if I didn't ask you. Okay, humidity's ticked up. Temperatures are coming up. Teams are practicing this week for the NFL. Do you miss summer camp?
4: No, I don't miss summer camp, but I miss the guys.
3: Of course.
4: And, you know, it's an opportunity for them to go out there, and you have a dream, and you chase it your whole entire life. And, you know, life in the NFL is not going to last forever.
3: Right.
4: And as we know, being Jet fans, it's been a long time. And
3: that's been a long time, yes.
4: We'll keep our fingers crossed and be optimistic that they'll be, you know, a better team than they were the last couple of years.
3: Yeah, listen, as a Giants and Jets fan, I went back and got the logo from the last time you guys won, 1969. But
4: one thing you always do, Bob, you do remind me of the last time the Jets have won.
3: It's all good, Marty.
4: You know,
3: every time I say it.
4: I'm glad you're not hitting me with trivia today.
3: And every time I say it, my dad says, you know, Marty could slap you across the room if he wanted to still. I'm like, yes, I know he could.
4: No, you know what? It's been a long time. It's been 15 years since they made the playoffs. And I'm optimistic that, you know, Geno Smith has matured. He's going to come back. He's got to stay healthy.
3: Right.
4: You got to score points on offense. I think AG learned a lot about coaching in the NFL. So, again, you got to stay healthy, you got to start fast, and you got to finish strong.
3: Yeah, absolutely.
4: It's that simple.
3: Yeah, well said. I appreciate it. And you can give them the business out there on the golf course.
4: We're going to try to.
3: But it's great to see you. We'll be back again with more live shots out here. Again, the Fox Weather Clubhouse starts at noon today. Marty's going to be here. He's going to be roaming. We've got everybody around. Ian Oliver is here as well, you guys. Great to see you from here. It's 20 miles away from Midtown Manhattan. It's hard to believe.
1: Oh, yeah. No, Bob, I tracked it out. It's an hour and 8 minutes if Marissa and I wanted to go, because you've got some some really cool people that you're hanging out with this
3: little
1: morning.
3: Traffic.
1: I think it's with traffic. Yeah. It's pretty good. Bob Van Dillon, we'll leave you to it. Thank you so much. Really important cause. It's great the Fox Weather Clubhouse is happening during this celebrity golf classic.
2: Yeah, and if you want to tune in for it, please do, because it's going to be a great time. You can catch the Fox Weather Clubhouse live with Bob Van Dillon, also Ian Oliver, today from noon to 3 p.m. Eastern, right here on Fox Weather.
1: I could hear Bob was trying to get in those football questions,
2: with the legend he was
1: talking to. And he talked to weather, so let's talk weather, folks, and what that humidity is doing. Is it beginning to tick up? The answer is yes. And is it affecting our own backyard? Also, yes. Long Island is where the Fox Weather Clubhouse and the Golf Classic will be happening today. The rain potential is what's concerning here. So today we have a shot of maybe some showers, but beyond today, Tuesday through Thursday, is really when things are going to get soggy. I'm optimistic. I think today is going to be all right. I think the rain in large part does hold off, but it will be muggy. We will feel that humidity, as Bob was alluding to. After today, we've got storms in the forecast, and not just rain. I mean, we're talking bona fide thunderstorms. Tomorrow could be the most intense day that we have in New York City. It's when we could maybe see the flooding. That's when the threat appears to be the greatest, when we're going to pick up the most of our precipitation. But Wednesday and Thursday also will stick around. But let's not ignore those temperatures, folks. Not even 80 degrees. Average high in New York City, among the hottest air that we have all season, all year, in the upper 80s. And the fact that we won't even get into the 80s is saying something quite significantly. So we got moisture. That's going to surge in from the south, Marissa. Low's going to move on through. As an area of low pressure does sometimes translate some energy off into the coast, we're going to get that to happen. Does this thing bring a lot of rain? Yeah. Will it be over one spot? Not necessarily. I think that this thing is going to sort of, you know, spread that wealth out. Parts of the Northeast and New England could use a rain. You know, the rain's an important thing. But looking at how things are going, the ability for us as we work later in the week to pick up rain in Boston, that looks to be increasing. So Tuesday, New York, maybe Wednesday, Boston.
2: Yeah, with us through the week, you know, a bulk of the work week might be plagued by some of the rain threat, but to your point, it's moving. But in the moment, you could get maybe a couple of rounds of heavy rain, which is why we have a higher flood risk in through portions of the boroughs of New York and through the Hudson Valley and into Connecticut. But this is a look as we get into Tuesday. Now, there is an isolated chance today, but it really does blossom out a little bit more in terms of coverage by the time we get into Tuesday.
1: I don't want to repeat, but it's caught my eye last hour around New York and what they call the tri-state, which is Connecticut, New York, and New Jersey. We have tomorrow morning showers move in. Watch as that back build occurs almost, and we continue around the city. If that happens, that would lead to an increased flood threat. So I think that that's a trend we should follow, especially for the day on Tuesday. But other than that, things shift north into southern New England, into Boston, maybe even Portland, Maine, as we head into Wednesday and Thursday. Bottom line, this week's going to be unsettled. If you were hoping for some rain to end July and temperatures being way off average, well, You got what you wished for.
2: Now go play the lottery and win.
1: Because that Mega Millions is up there right now, isn't it?
2: No, yeah, it is. Okay, let's go ahead and take it to Florida. A little bit of the same theme, just further down the I-95 coast for Florida. This is a look into Tampa, though. We do have a rinse and repeat threat of thunderstorms across the state for today. But then as we get further into the week, we are dealing with a stalled boundary, and that enhances that risk of some thunderstorms and showers that could be quite drenching. So as we look in through Florida, through the panhandle, some areas that could be picking up with 2 to 3, if not 3 to 5 inches of rain. Really does pick up midweek, and it continues for several days, even into portions of Alabama as well as Mississippi.
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3: 800-604-4809. Oh, we are back here on Weather Command. Is it fall yet, right? If you've been under this heat dome over the weekend, we saw it really expand farther east into the plains. And now we're in that danger zone where even the mornings were not cooling off. Millions of Americans under this extreme heat. In Kansas City, Fox 4 in KC, they've been dealing with the blazing temps, not just Fox 4, but everyone there. In fact, look at the headline. Over 1,000 Evergy customers without power during the extreme heat. This was from Sunday. You see when it was published yesterday. The power company named Evergy, they released a statement saying that the power grid's doing well in the temps, but also said excessive heat puts additional stress on the grid, causing occasional equipment failures that cause power outages for customers. It's similar to a home or business air conditioning system that is likely running extra and may have a part fail. Beyond the city of Fountains, we've got about 100.

0: drier air that could ride easily along the front range of the Rockies, move into the plains where you have forecast highs reaching the triple digits in North Dakota. It's extreme. This is the heat index in Amarillo over the next several days. All week, we're going to be dealing with triple digits. We could almost only hope for maybe some clouds or a stray shower through the panhandle of Texas. Oklahoma City, not much different. You know, these are heat indices well into the triple digits.
1: Yeah, we'll see how much we're able to cool down overnight, because sometimes it's not that impressive. And that gives you that high launching pad Wednesday for the Southwest. I know we've already seen some remarkable temperatures out of spots like Phoenix. Yeah. Phoenix, the daily highs, we average 106. We're surpassing that, not to mention Friday morning. All-time warmest low at 97 degrees. And these records go back a ways.
0: That was the low for the day. You start there and you're off to the races. And so big question is, does this continue? Signs point all week for us to have this dome. It's the placement of the dome that really matters. And by Saturday, it does look like it's going to be intensifying in the West, which, as we know, that leads to a host of other concerns with things continuing to remain dry in the West.
1: Yeah, and speaking of dry conditions, we have those fires that continue to burn in the Pacific Northwest this morning. Several communities, in fact, have already been impacted and forced to evacuate as conditions continue to fuel wildfire growth. This is over the past couple of weeks. At this point, nearly 50 active fires have consumed more than 1 million acres across Washington and Oregon. As crews continue to fight these wildfires, there are fire weather conditions that are finally beginning to ease. But now we look at the smoke component, and smoke from the fire outbreak has been degrading the air quality across portions of the West. And now that smoke, it is starting to spread. We have Weather Command weekend host meteorologist Melanie Black joining us in this morning for Studio W coverage of where the smoke is expected to track. And that's been, it is a symptom of the season, right? This is something we tend to see where you may not have an active fire, but perhaps you have the smoke impacting your air quality.
2: Exactly. And a lot of this is because of dry lightning that was sparked earlier this month. So we had dozens of these fires that started across the Pacific Northwest and are still active. In fact, just the past 24 hours, we had more fires that were ignited. That is because of the critical fire weather conditions that were in place over the weekend. Now you look at some of the worst of the air quality in Boise, Idaho, one of those spots. So obviously, the closer you are to some of these fires, which the majority of the ongoing wildfires are in Oregon. So the closer you are to Oregon and you have this northwest flow, it's going to push that smoke there. So very unhealthy air still across Boise, Idaho, for example. And this is a spot where you're going to continue to keep it around. In fact, looking at the National Weather Service discussion, they're saying there's very little improvement going forward. And that's because of some weak winds aloft. They're not going to be strong to push this out of here. You also have some valley winds that are going to push this down to lower elevations. So it certainly has some staying power. Even Missoula, Montana, saying that there is really no relief from this smoke for the foreseeable future in their forecast discussion over the weekend. So not the kind of verbiage that you do want to see. Here's a look at those active wildfires. And again, you can see the majority of the ones that we're monitoring are across Oregon. And with that ridge that's been in place across the central part of the U.S., it continues to drive this smoke to the northwest. You're seeing a lot of that flow getting tugged within areas around that ridge. Just yesterday, you're seeing more of that smoke with some of these wildfires continuing to be pushed to the north and west. Here's a closer look at what we're monitoring and will continue to monitor. Again, the worst of the air quality and where it goes down to the surface, that's going to be in areas like Oregon, into Washington, Idaho, Montana, even far east as North Dakota. And this is just going to continue to stick around. As you can see, it's pushed farther to the east and then farther to the south as we go forward into tomorrow. Now, as far as looking at what we can expect with the overall atmospheric smoke, this is the kind of smoke that isn't as bad for the air quality, but still causes a little bit of that haze, mixes into the atmosphere. It could get tugged as far east as the upper Midwest and then into portions of the East Coast. That's still to be determined, as we will have storms around this week, but you'll certainly have more of that haze across parts of the upper Midwest. And Marissa, when you look at some of these active wildfires, one of the worst ones, Kaiser Canyon, that has burned more than 100,000 acres. So nearly a million acres burned collectively across the Pacific Northwest. What you need to get rid of that smoke is more containment, which plenty of fire crews are working on this.
1: Yeah, I mean, you get firefighters that navigate the country, right, and go where they're needed most. And some of these fires truly have been difficult to beat given the conditions out there. But again, at least we're seeing improvement in some spots and monitoring what will come this week. Melanie, thank you for that update. When it comes to the Pacific Northwest, let's go ahead and take it to the Southeast.

0: We could use some of that drenching rain further off, further off to the northwest. But this is a look into Florida. Powerful rainstorm here, taking aim at Florida's Gulf Coast at the end of last week. Very heavy rain. We do have daytime summer storms that are quite typical, quite the norm, as you could say, across the Sunshine State. But we do have a building threat as we get into the middle of the week that goes beyond a typical thunderstorm. A lot more coverage in the storms that we could see, and multiple chances for some heavy rain. It's all because of a front that's going to slow up. But there is a silver lining to this, and the silver lining is that Florida needs the rain, especially when you get to the northern part of the state. This is the precipitation departure, the year-to-date, and we are significantly lacking precip for the panhandle, especially Pensacola, about 11 inches below where we should be, Tallahassee, almost a foot below where we should be there. But even as you get into Orlando, look at that, over a foot, Gainesville right around a foot, we could use some rain. And if you think even to last hurricane season, we really didn't have a lot of moisture enhanced by tropical systems. They just didn't make landfall, which is great. But they also didn't get close enough to bring some good soaking rain. And as a result, we started off a little bit behind this season, and here we are still trying to make up a deficit. So with that being said, we still have to watch out for some rounds of heavy rain that could trigger some flash flooding.
1: And it's going to be around today and tomorrow, but I think the biggest chance for widespread rain is going to form as that low, which is up in the northeast and New England, brings a cold front south. So once that brings that south front, we're not going to deal with just your typical summer sunshine state storms. I think today and tomorrow, it's going to be more isolated.
0: You caught what I was doing here.
1: Oh, is that
0: this
1: what you,
0: is, yeah,
1: it was a buildup
0: exactly,
1: and I just gave it all away.
0: Well, no, because then I forgot that I didn't lead you into where my mind was going.
1: So we're
0: going
1: to get storm staying tomorrow.
0: But this is more of what we'd expect from Florida this time of year. But there's that front. And there is southerly motion to it until eventually it's going to find a spot it really likes and park there. The placement of that front is really critical for, again, where we could have the multiple rounds of drenching rain, and who could have a soggier mid to end of the week than others, but certainly the northern part of the state. So that's why we keep the storm chances there. And as a result, we have the potential for some flash flooding, but it is a low level threat as of now.
1: But with those departures, I think it's notable that we have an excessive rain outlook, but that's just how the subtropics work. And New Orleans, Mobile, two cities that also aren't in Florida, but could very well be dealing with a soggy stretch throughout the week. So we'll keep tabs on it. We do have storms that we're tracking this morning, though. Those storms through the midsection of the country and could be heading toward the largest city in the Midwest, Chicago, this morning. But not just Chi-Town, Indianapolis, Detroit, could see some spicy ones later today. All three cities under a level 3 out of 5 severe storm threat, that categorical.
0: And park there. The placement of that front is really critical for, again, where we could have the multiple rounds of drenching rain, and who could have a soggier mid to end of the week than others, but certainly the northern part of the state. So that's why we keep the storm chances there. And as a result, we have the potential for some flash flooding, but it is a low level threat as of now.
1: But with those departures, I think it's notable that we have an excessive rain outlook, but that's just how the subtropics work. And New Orleans, Mobile, two cities that also aren't in Florida, but could very well be dealing with a soggy stretch throughout the week. So we'll keep tabs on it. We do have storms that we're tracking this morning, though. Those storms through the midsection of the country and could be heading toward the largest city in the Midwest, Chicago, this morning. But not just Chi-Town, Indianapolis, Detroit, could see some spicy ones later today. All three cities under a level 3 out of 5 severe storm threat, that categorical outlook issued by the Storm Prediction Center. We've already had evidence that these storms have produced hail as big as ping pong balls. Now we're looking at damaging winds that could be closer to hurricane force. We're tracking it all.
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1: Hello and welcome to a new hour here on Fox Weather. 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I'm Stephen Morgan.
2: And I'm Marissa Torres. It is Monday, July 27th, the final days of July. And we've got an active severe weather event unfolding through this morning and even as we get into the next couple of days. So it is a multi-day threat depending on where we're looking. But today, of course, it's through the upper Great Lakes and in through the Midwest. Already active on radar. And then we'll see what happens later today.
1: What's driving this threat is wind, but what we've currently been watching has been more of a hail threat materialized through the UP of Michigan and Wisconsin with some of the warnings put out for golf ball size hail. That's almost 2 inches in diameter. So it's interesting, though, because when we see storms currently, we ask, all right, where could they be heading? And one of the forecast models that we use is the HRRR, especially when it comes to day of activity. It doesn't go out too far in the future, but it does refresh every hour. And I kid you not, every hour that we have brought this to you, it has been different for Chicago. But that's what we deal with when you're forecasting for an ongoing cluster complex of storms. The HRRR trying to pick up, this is by 10 o'clock central, so this will be next hour, some storms trying to hug that Illinois-Indiana state line, but those are misplaced. We don't have those right now. We do have some storms a little closer to Fort Wayne, but really the thing is watching how this evolves into the afternoon. By noon, things are quiet. Perhaps close to Wisconsin, Illinois, that state line, we might deal with a developing complex or cluster of storms. I say pay attention to Michigan. That's where we'll have a complex likely drive south as some of that energy is developing and building a little farther to the north. That could later this evening make it into Chicago. I think this is the most reasonable solution scenario that we see play out. Detroit, Toledo, maybe into Fort Wayne, we see as that complex moves farther to the south. With the level 3 out of 5 threat that we have from the Storm Prediction Center, a signal like that is not hail, it's winds. And it could be, in fact, some pretty significant winds, Marissa. As we know, today's threat is driven by those winds. It could reach 75 miles an hour, if not a little greater. But it's something to at least watch. But it truly has been a new hour, a new run every hour, slightly different. But maybe we're seeing a bit of a trend here with that cluster later this afternoon.
2: I think somebody's going to get some nasty weather. We just have to see exactly where things set up. But, yeah, some uncertainties in the forecast. We do, by the way, have an extension to the severe thunderstorm watch.
1: Yeah.
2: So, let's get to that. So this now goes till 3 p.m. Central, and it not only was extended in time, but also noticing and placement. So Green Bay now included in that. But this goes till 3 p.m. Central time and does include that risk for hailstones that could be about 2 inches in diameter, and also those winds that could be around 70, not stronger, 70 miles per hour. So paying attention to that. It also includes portions of the UP of Michigan here, but primarily over northeastern Wisconsin. And this does include just over about 947,000 people. So we'll be paying attention to this. But as I mentioned earlier, you know, we could see more of these watches come out depending on how things start to line up. And when you look at how much available storm energy is, there's a lot. There's a little bit more of a cap in place for northwestern portions of Wisconsin, but we're paying attention to this zone here as we get further into the morning and early afternoon, where perhaps these storms that are moving out of the UP and out of northern Wisconsin will be able to tap into that very high available storm energy. And as we get in further into the afternoon, we'll be tapping into some of this moisture. Look at the dew point temperatures. They are quite high. You have dew point temperatures in the mid to upper 70s. We have achieved an 81-degree dew point. That was in Minneapolis earlier today. That was not quite the all-time record for a dew point, but it was 1 degree off from 82. 81 is still very uncomfortable, and at the surface, at the ground level, it all feels the same, to be quite honest.
1: It does.
2: But we are seeing some drier air now work in, but still over Illinois, Iowa, and into Indianapolis, into Detroit, you still have elevated humidity.
1: I mean, so once you start seeing those yellows show up on the map, it's more than just the air mass that we're dealing with. I think that the corn's having a little bit of an influence. Mm-hmm. I mean, vegetation just does in general, but it's getting a lot taller. That corn sweat starts. It is miserable. It's in ways suffocating. I mean, you have today temperatures that could easily warm well into the 90s, maybe even the triple digits for a lot of cities. And as that air gets warmer, the dew points will drop with what might feel like slightly drier air, but we're still talking heat indices well into the triple digits. But it's some fuel for the storms. It's fuel for the storms that have been ongoing throughout the morning. That's a nasty cell.
2: That's the one that you talked about earlier. The hailstones around 1.75 inches, so
1: yeah.
2: Golf ball size hail. It does also have the wind potential. These wind gusts that could be around 70 miles per hour, a lot of lightning. So you look at those two hazards, and it does have a considerable tag. But notice that it does seem to have calmed down further off to the north of that. So now more so watching those storms moving into the northeastern side of Wisconsin. You get further off. Let's see. You know, I did notice. Let's see. There were some more storms moving into. Okay, so they're weak. So it's just some rain coming up over I-95. This is southwest Michigan. And then if we go over here, Stephen, hanging along with me. This was the newer one I saw. This is right along Lake Huron over here on the eastern side of Michigan. This one making the severe threshold when it comes to hail and wind.
1: Quarter-size hail and 60-mile-per-hour winds. There is this zone that we have of just some mid-level instability, a bit of a short wave, and that's allowed for some of these storms to fire off. And they'll continue, I think, throughout the morning. And then the afternoon, once you do get that surface heating to kick in, that's when you get the more robust storms. And maybe if we do see that forecast model verify, we'll have a complex drive-in from northern Michigan to southwest Michigan, even getting into Indiana, Illinois.
2: It is. So this is also the HRRR.
1: Mm-hmm.
2: Placement of storms is really interesting because now we're jumping ahead to 11 central, noon eastern. So it's picking up on some of the activity that we have displaced further over Wisconsin and the UP. Perhaps maybe a little bit delayed than what we're seeing now, but then it takes that complex off to the south and to the east, which is why the warning was, or the watch was extended. But we'll see how far into Michigan it goes. And then as we get into, what is it, 6 p.m., it's holding off in Chicago.
1: Yeah, looks like it might say east of Lake Michigan. Mm-hmm. I think that's a possibility, but I really think Chicago's got a fair shot. If we could have some influence with the lake breeze, if that acts as sort of a stabilizer, maybe if there are some afternoon storms that clip Chicago, that could work over the atmosphere. But if there's a shot for storms, I'd say it would be with this complex for Chicago. But
2: I think we pay attention to the threat for winds. You know, you can get some of these bowing structures.
1: Mm-hmm.
2: So that could help bring some really intense winds to the surface. You're looking at the highest wind threat over a spot like Chicago down towards Indianapolis and even in through portions of Michigan where the winds could be 70, 75 miles per hour. I will say with this setup, though, it's moving. These storms will move. We're not talking about training storms. We're not talking about slow moving storms. So you do have a relatively low risk of flash flooding associated with this. But again, any spot could get some heavy rain in a short amount of time. So urban flooding is always something to look out for in a scenario like this.
1: Yeah, well, urban flooding's a perfect segue for where we're going next, because this week is going to be an unusual one for the I-95 corridor. Last week, really loved the video that we've compiled here. Just a plethora of flooding opportunities, scenarios, even some situations where people needed rescued. This was throughout the Northeast. And we do, unfortunately, have another threat of excessive rain that is at least offering itself up for the Northeast and New England this week. We have an area of low pressure that's going to move in. Now, this is associated with the complex and the clusters of storms that we're watching this morning through the Great Lakes. This energy is going to dive into the Northeast. But unlike the upper Midwest, this is going to hang out here for a while. So with that moisture surge out ahead of that area of low pressure, we've got the fuel. We have the instability that's required. Then we just need some of the dynamics, the lifting mechanism. In this case, it's going to be an area of low pressure that translates some energy off the coast, that strong onshore flow that's going to push in that moisture and allow for us to see a lot of rain. I've been talking about how Friday looks great. Let's hope that remains the case. We could have some lingering showers by Friday into New England, but I don't want to get too ahead of myself because beginning today and lasting all week, we're going to have rain chances in the Northeast and New England. We have our best shot, I think, of rain on Tuesday in New York City. A greater shot arrives in Boston on Wednesday. So this will evolve. And even for a case like tomorrow, as we have some shower chances today, we'll need to see where this coastal low ultimately sets up. Because depending on where the placement is, whether it's closer to the coast or farther off, that will change the dynamics of where we'll have what looks to be a pretty healthy stream of moisture pushing in toward the I-95 corridor. This is tonight. Tonight, we have showers and storms that work out of the Ohio River Valley and into the Mid-Atlantic and the Northeast. By 9 a.m. tomorrow, we have rain ongoing through western PA, western New York. That's approaching the 95 corridor. Watch what happens, though, and I'll go a little slower as we head into the afternoon. Showers and storms move into Jersey. They moved into New York City. But it's around this time that we'll start to see an area of low pressure off the coast try to form. And as that forms, that's going to be bringing in some additional moisture. So there will be a zone, perhaps, where we see a prolonged period of maybe a longer duration heavy rain event. And hopefully it misses New York City and it doesn't fall into one of those urban corridors where flooding becomes a big problem. I mean, you don't want flooding anywhere, but especially when it comes to these rain rates, it could be some big time problems for some of the major metros from New York down to Philly. By Wednesday morning, things shift. And now we've got this coastal low that is ramping up and slinging in some moisture. It continues to meander, Marissa, as it does. By Thursday, it's still going to be here. We'll show you that in a little bit. But by Wednesday, that threat does shift a little farther to the north. New York's still included, but it's more so for Boston and the surrounding suburbs of Boston, all of Connecticut, mm-hmm. and a good chunk of Long Island, too.
2: Yeah, you get into some of those hillier locations. I mean, you're talking about the Hudson Valley of New York into Connecticut and western portions of Massachusetts where, I mean, yeah, a little bit of runoff could mean a not-so-great thing for people trying to be out, camping. But, yeah, this is all the way in through Thursday. Eventually, the spin starts to push further off to the east. But a couple of days of very unsettled conditions.
1: Yeah, you can see that low. I mean, it's right over New York by Thursday evening. But just because we have a low overhead doesn't mean we're getting rain, but it does mean we are being influenced with cooler than average temperatures and unsettled active weather. Mm-hmm. Widespread 2 to 3 inch rain expected. That's from Philly to New York into Boston, Portland. D.C. is going to be on the southern edge. I think D.C. has the best shot of storms tomorrow. I think tomorrow we get a line of storms moving through, which we're going to talk about in a bit. But anytime we have a low, and depending on how strong that low becomes, we might have some gusty winds. I mean, these aren't winds associated with storms. This is a gradient wind. It's because the low pressure is so deep or deeper than surface pressure that you get that wind. And you've got high pressure to the west. Mm-hmm. Speaking of wind, you remember this video is from June in Brooklyn as storms were moving on through. Now, this was a thunderstorm wind, and it kind of jogged our memories thinking about what we dealt with. And believe it or not, the downtown Brooklyn wind gust was only 37 miles an hour this day on June 6th. But I can tell you it was much stronger aloft.
2: Getting funneled. Through that zone where the windows were open on all sides.
1: Mm-hmm. So we show you this because we know windy conditions are associated with storms. Just be prepared. The next few days could feature some storms that have the potential of gusty winds. I don't think that it'll be as extreme as that. And the gradient wind that we're looking at here is not going to be one that warrants a high wind warning or any of that. Wind advisory, maybe into New England, that might warrant a wind advisory. We'll see what the National Weather Service ultimately decides with some afternoon guidance. But in Boston, I think the biggest story here is the fact that we might not even get out of the 60s Wednesday and Thursday. Very close to 70 degrees for those highs with rain around.
2: It is a bummer. I mean, we are talking about summer, which is when you live in New England, you really do only get a couple of months.
1: Yes,
2: where you
1: that's
2: can
1: true.
2: Be out at outside at the beaches. Granted, the water is much chillier as you go further north into New England. So that's why we see these temperatures.
1: Judging by my electric bill, though, even those couple of months, I'm kind of like, I'm good.
2: You're good, yeah.
1: If we can turn that mercury down a notch, it'd be nice.
2: It'd be helpful. Okay, so northeast, but also watching over in the Pacific for unsettled conditions. We've got a lot of that, right? The rain and the storms. And when we look back at Hawaii from just about 6 months ago, our Robert Ray was here on the ground covering the damaging flooding that we had there this past March. Well, now the island is facing a new threat, closely monitoring the progress of Hurricane Fausto just off to the east. It's expected to weaken as you take a look at the forecast cone there. But like we saw in March, placement of these areas of low pressure really important, and terrain can really enhance the rainfall that we do have there. Robert Ray returning to Hawaii to bring you the latest as Fausto makes its approach starting tomorrow afternoon. Fox Weather is your Hurricane HQ. We've got the very latest on Fausto coming up next. You're watching Weather Command.
0: 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And that's the sound of a fraud alert from Wells Fargo flagging a charge for a pricey restaurant in Paris. Considering Claire isn't in Paris right now, that seemed odd to the bank and to Claire. Two taps later, Claire says nope to the charge and Wells Fargo is on the case. However you make money work, Wells Fargo can work with that.
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3: We're back here on Weather Command. Well, the Gulf is getting a break this week, sort of. We have some downpours in Florida that we'll be tracking later in the week. That is sort of associated with some moisture in the Gulf. But Bertha brought minimal impacts along the northern Gulf coast. Now it's done, so we can focus on the Pacific, and rightfully so, because we've got a monster in the Pacific this morning. It is Genevieve. Genevieve, the first Category 5 hurricane in the East Pacific since Christie of 2024. Maximum sustained winds, you see the latest advisory there, have increased to 160 miles an hour. 157 miles or greater is a Category 5. It really takes a lot of work to achieve a Category 5 hurricane. Keep score of this. With El Nino growing, perhaps one of the strongest El Ninos that we've seen in recorded history for the Pacific, it's very likely that we will see more monster storms. Weakening is in the forecast for Genevieve. We'll dive into that. But it's not the only one that we're watching in the Pacific Basin. In fact, there's a separate storm that could affect Hawaii. Fox Weather First host meteorologist Craig Herrera is here. That one named Fausto, not as impressive, but the fact that the Pacific is fostering a couple of storms at the same time, yeah. It must be an El Nino summer, Craig.
4: And Fausto was the first one to become a hurricane, right? But
3: you're
4: man,
3: right.
4: I'm impressed with Genevieve.
3: Oh, gosh.
4: For sure.
3: And looking at the environment, I don't want to belabor it, but, but we could have a little bit of strengthening today, even still out of Genevieve, because it's in a low shear environment. Mm-hmm. Water temperatures are well into the 80s. It's remarkable what we're seeing. But I guess land impacts are really what matter. If you like that satellite eye candy, though,
4: yeah,
3: I encourage
4: beautiful.
3: You to watch Genevieve.
4: It is gorgeous. Let's see. Yeah. Maybe even an eye wall replacement. Who knows? The next 24 mm-hmm. hours, we'll see. 50-50 chance.
3: True.
4: You want to get to Fausto? Because all eyes are on Fausto. You talked about it. Robert Ray going out there. Fausto is still a Category 1 at this hour. Right now, it's about 670 miles east of Hilo. Also, the tropical storm force winds extend about 150 miles from the center of the storm, while those hurricane force winds extend about 35 miles from the storm. Really a little compact storm. However, it is the first named or the first hurricane that we've had in the Eastern Pacific Basin. Now, the track from the National Hurricane Center sends it to some of the islands on the northern side. Remember, this is where the center of the storm could go. It's the impacts that happen outside of the cone. A lot of times people are like, well, I was not in the cone, so I wasn't affected by it. But you are. And this is going to include some rain and also some big waves, big sets, big swells, 6 to 9 feet in some cases. You look how beautiful it is. The little storm right there. It is moving into some cooler waters right now. It is moving into some drier air. The reds that you see there, oh man, it just doesn't have much in the way of moisture to work with as it heads to the west and into the north. Now, low wind shear. Yeah, we've got some wind shear here, but look to the north of the Hawaiian Islands and the track takes it just about here. So once it gets closer to those winds, kind of pulls it apart. Dry air is not going to help it. And the winds are now, or the water temperatures here are now right about 70 degrees or so. So when it was moving through the warmer waters, we got a hurricane out of that. And now it's moving into the cooler waters, losing some of its oomph. And by later today, likely going to be a tropical storm as opposed to Category 1. Maintain that strength at least for another, say, 36 hours or so. Most of the models, including the traditional and the AI, are all in pretty good agreement as to keeping it in this general direction to the northwest. So there's not a big spread in the cone. It's a pretty narrow cone as opposed to a big wide cone. And this is for the next 10 days. So the portions of the islands will be dealing with the swells and some rain at times. Now, there's not a lot left over. You saw all the dry air that's there, right? I would watch the windward side of the islands, which is typically where the trade winds come from, and those are the sides of the islands that are a little more lush. It's the eastern side of the islands here that are a little drier. So we will get some rain, but places that are typically a little more dry will probably get about half an inch to an inch. But it's the swells, I think, Stephen, when you look at that. Leave it to the experts and the pros, right? Because they know what they're doing. Anybody who's visiting, don't even try. this is just too dangerous when it comes to those swells off those islands. Again, 6 to 9 by the time we get into later today and through the rest of this week.
5: So it's promising to see a weakening, Fausto, and it's,
4: for sure.
5: It's also better that it's going to be moving north whenever, you know, the bulk of the activity is on the northern side of that circulation.
4: Yes.
5: So Hawaii will be missed. But yeah, I mean, for Hawaii being out there in the middle of the Pacific, a close call nonetheless.
4: Yeah, no kidding.
5: Probably not the only one that we'll see this season, too. I'm speculating, but we got a long season is still ahead of us in
4: El Nino.
5: Pacific. El Nino again. We'll say it again. All right. Thank you, Craig.
4: You got
5: appreciate it.
6: All right. And as we focus on the tropics, we also have to pay close attention still to that severe weather threat that's going to carry into Tuesday. That energy, the threat that we have out of the upper Midwest today, all of that continues off to the east. And for Tuesday, it brings that threat of severe weather as well for portions of the Mid-Atlantic, even into some of the Northeast. But Philadelphia, you're included in that all the way down to Charlotte. You're going to be in the mix for that level 2 out of 5 threat. So when you look at the hazards at play, we are looking at pretty much all of that, mainly a wind threat, but also there is this potential for tornadoes. Again, Delmarva through portions of the Mid-Atlantic and got some big cities included in that threat as we look ahead into Tuesday afternoon and into the evening hours. Some, by the way, some storms could be lingering tonight into tomorrow. So again, there's this conditional threat that yet again we have to get through as we navigate Tuesday. But overall, we are going to be focused in on the Mid-Atlantic. You have some very fast, intense upper-level winds. Some of those winds may translate down to the surface as we get some of those storms to develop in the afternoon and into the early evening hours. You have a couple of things at play, right? You talk about the upper levels of the atmosphere through the mid and eventually the surface. We have at the surface, a front that's going to be moving through a couple of areas of low pressure. And out ahead of it, you have a huge amount of storm energy as well. In fact, for some areas, if we're in Raleigh, for example, Tuesday is looking like your hottest day of the week where temperatures could climb well into the mid-90s. So you have high heat, you have high humidity, and timing of storms is always really important, right? If they start to pop and especially get that front to approach closer to the peak of daytime heating, we're tapping into the peak energy of the day. And so when you look at the dew points as well, they're into the 70s. So a hot, sticky day. And sometimes that front can bring some relief, but of course it can also bring some heavy rain and some potent storms. So here's a look at the hazards that we do have. We have the tornado threat. It's a low one, but it is one that we still need to pay attention to. You can get sometimes these quick spin ups within some of these clusters that start to form, or even some of the discrete cells. Damaging wind threat is the primary hazard yet again. And as we get into the hail threat, something we're primarily looking at, Stephen, for the Mid-Atlantic through the Carolinas, primarily North Carolina, Virginia, and even into portions of eastern Tennessee.
5: Yeah, with temperatures that are more on the muggier side, not super, yeah. You know, it's not super warm or hot, but we'll see. And we'll see if maybe there'll be an upgrade here, that a level 3 out of 5 threat, already looking at the wind potential. It's a question on if the winds could be as extreme as what we're looking at through the Great Lakes this morning. Could we find that in the Mid-Atlantic through the Commonwealth of Virginia and North Carolina? Time will tell. But I think storms do form. Yeah. There is a decent agreement that tomorrow morning we wake up, we're in that unstable, sort of soupy flow with winds out of the south, and storms will fire and could fire along the boundary later in the afternoon.
6: Yeah, I think it's we talked about Tuesday and what that could mean for the Northeast, mm-hmm. especially with the flood threat. But you're noting that you have maybe some of those more discrete cells that are forming across portions of North Carolina and Virginia. So there is a little bit of that tornado threat that you don't want to rule out. But again, we could also have some clusters begin to form. You could get some bowing of some of these segments, so get some of the damaging wind threat as we get into the early evening hours, and maybe still watching some of those storms through portions of the Delmarva. This is tomorrow night. But again, I think we look to see what comes over from tomorrow. Mm-hmm. From tonight into tomorrow morning. Some areas may not be as responsive and recover as quickly, but certainly further to the east, I think there will have a lot of energy to work
5: and,
6: with.
5: And well, I guess tomorrow also marking the beginning of just an area mm-hmm. of low pressure that's not going to want to go away. Mm-hmm. Maybe D.C. is far enough south to where the biggest concern is going to be today. I think, no doubt, the greatest risk for storms will be on Tuesday. Mm-hmm. But beyond Tuesday, maybe we see some showers still try to spiral into D.C. Mm-hmm. We'll have to pay attention to. Another thing is we got the full moon later this week too, so tide levels could be a little higher. Yeah, it's the final full moon before the greatest sky show of the year for people living in parts of North America. We've got a solar eclipse, and we also have the Perseid meteor shower
6: that's going to
5: be peaking next month. So
6: okay.
5: we got the full moon to get behind us, and then we head toward the new moon. It's always greatest to see a meteor shower during a new moon, but not to detract.
6: Interference.
5: Yeah, right. But I'm mentioning the full moon because of the tide. So tide levels could be a bit higher in the Chesapeake too as we head toward the full moon.
6: And noting the winds that might be pushing up against some of these areas.
5: Yeah, it's also a problem. Oh, and the storms. So we see how the storms are going to behave tomorrow. We've got our own complex to watch. This morning, a cluster of storms moving through the Great Lakes. Damaging winds appear to be the biggest threat, but radar has also indicated we might have ping pong ball size hail falling this morning. We're going to time out the storms, also get a quick check of the radar after the break. Weather Command will be right back.
7: This is the sound of Claire cooking dinner at home, and that's the sound of a fraud alert from Wells Fargo flagging a charge for a pricey restaurant in Paris. Considering Claire isn't in Paris right now, that seemed odd to the bank and to Claire. Two taps later, Claire says nope to the charge and Wells Fargo is on the case. However you make money work, Wells Fargo can work with that.
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1: 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First up, we've got severe weather threatening the Great Lakes. Storms they've been firing throughout the morning, supported by that pretty robust upper-level wind, the jet stream. We've got more than 55 million Americans that have at least a slight risk of severe weather. We're on storm watch for cities like Chicago, Milwaukee, and Detroit later this afternoon. Eventually, that energy is going to work east, and that's our second headline. Today, we got severe storms by Tuesday that make a return into the mid-Atlantic. All modes of severe weather will be possible. That does include an outside chance that we have a tornado or two. Those details we'll have straight ahead for you. And finally, we're going to shift from severe and we're going to focus on this unusual weather setup for the Northeast and New England, an area of low pressure. It's going to form off the coast, off the eastern seaboard, and meander near New York City as well as Boston. What's that mean? Well, the flash flood threat. It's going to return to the Big Apple by tomorrow. It'll expand north on Wednesday. In fact, we could be talking about rain for millions along the 95 corridor from Philly to Boston until Thursday. But we do want to kick off this half hour with those storms targeting the upper Midwest.
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3: And as Stephen mentioned, we've got some severe weather to talk about, a little active depending on where you are in the upper Midwest around some of the Great Lakes. But we are looking ahead into the day and the threat that could unravel. Beaver Bay, Minnesota. It looks foggy and kind of spooky out there this morning. Temperatures into the 60s and those winds out of the east, but rather light. Minnesota seeing a newer air mass take hold, especially as you move from northwest to southeast. So we are seeing some dew points start to lower, but it's been very humid over the past 24 hours, especially as you work your way further south into the Twin Cities area. It's not Minnesota, but it is Wisconsin that does have a large chunk of this severe thunderstorm watch. So this is an extension out of earlier. This now goes till 3 p.m. Central, and it includes really that whole northeastern periphery of Wisconsin and into right here, the UP of Michigan. Green Bay, by the way, you're included in this up towards Sturgeon Bay, and I'll show you radar where we have some of the storms, but this does include a threat of some winds that could be stronger than 70 miles per hour, as well as hailstones that could be about the size of a golf ball or the size of an egg. So that would do some damage. And even already we're noting on radar that there's been some storms that have warranted a severe thunderstorm warning, or at the very least, they've had at least a tag on it that says considerable damage threat. And that is because of the hail and also the wind that has been able to be produced. This is a look into, again, where we have right now that severe thunderstorm watch, noting that it is following this cluster of storms as it moves off to the southeast. But where you have the severe thunderstorm warnings is in the northeastern part of Wisconsin. So this is one with a considerable tag because winds 70 miles per hour. In addition, Stephen, we have hailstones that could be about the size of a golf ball. Even one just a little bit further to the south of that was added. So also a considerable tag with that complex. Then you go into Sturgeon Bay, and we also have a new thunderstorm warning there.
1: Oh, yeah. That also is producing maybe ping pong ball size hail, 1.5 inch diameter, 60 mile per hour winds. It looks like that considerable tag is being added when the winds are ticking up to about 75 miles an hour, 70, 75 miles an hour. That's going to be a threat, I think, that carries us through the afternoon. I think hail will still be around, but I think the hail potential is confined to higher latitudes, a little farther north, closer to Lake Superior. As this complex works south, it's going to be a different story. But yeah, it's an active morning, isolated, but but with the storms that are forming, you know, they're producing quite a bit. So we'll watch that level three threat today, Chicago in the middle of it. This we just getting into to Fox Weather that a ground stop has been initiated at Atlanta's Hartsfield-Jackson Airport, obviously one of the busiest airports in the world. The issue has to deal with, well, you guessed it, storms moving on through. So with the ground stop, any flight trying to get into Atlanta is being held at their gate. Perhaps people aren't even boarding those flights yet. And then there's also departure delays that we have. So it would make sense that if we've got storms over the airport, we're dealing with flights that are being delayed, not getting out anytime soon. I don't have the time on those. Do you have the time?
3: Yes. I was just looking at them. So the departure delay is 30 minutes.
1: Okay.
3: Is that what you're looking for?
1: Yeah.
3: And decreasing. It says, and then the ground stop till 11:30 Eastern time.
1: Okay, so that could be extended. That's a pretty beefy ground stop have it until 11:30 right now, because we're 10:30, yeah. So sitting for about an hour waiting for these storms to move through. Anytime there's an issue in Atlanta, that has a ripple effect. So for summer travel purposes,
3: it's been a rough go of it over the past week or so.
1: Yeah. So if it's not the prices of these flights going up, it's the delays.
3: Yeah.
1: And I mean, shockingly, mm-hmm. the weather doesn't look terrible in Atlanta. It's just timing, and it's mm-hmm. where the storm set up. You know, if we didn't have a storm over the airport, we wouldn't be contending with it. Yeah. But it does look like things are going to dry out Tuesday into Wednesday. Mm-hmm. But by Thursday and Friday, maybe some moisture tries to return. So. All right, let's take a break from all the serious stuff and have some fun. Let's head to the links, where meteorologist Bob Van Dillon and Ian Oliver are going to be swinging at Old Westbury Golf and Country Club on Long Island, New York. It's the Fox Weather Clubhouse that's being debuted. Look at them.
3: No shortage of fun, right? By the way, the Fox Weather Clubhouse coincides with the 40th annual Marty Lyons Foundation Celebrity Golf Classic, but we have these two celebrities in the meantime. Before we tee it off at noon, let's go ahead and... Hey, what is happening?
1: Do you know what they just did? Please explain.
3: Is that Happy Gilmore?
1: No, is it a Happy Gilmore reference?
4: He dunked one.
5: All right, here we go. See if we can... It's like you can deke it. That's the best way to do it. Backhand.
4: I was going to say, it breaks a little to the left. No, that's only because you're wearing one shoe.
5: That's right. Anyway, yeah, we are here out for the Marty Lyons Golf Foundation, the 40th celebrity golf round. And it's going to be great. It's the 40th annual one. They've had the foundation going since, 44
4: years? 44 years.
5: Yeah, pretty amazing.
4: And they're celebrating this year the anniversary of, much to my chagrin, I'm going to be talking about it all day, the 1986 World Series. There are a lot of Mets out here.
5: There are. We got Mookie Wilson, Hojo is going to be here, Howard Johnson. And we have the LaGuardia Jets taking off, and they're high enough, they're not going to bother you. But you got to ask Mookie, does this remind you of Shea?
4: Yes.
5: The blades are growing right overhead.
4: I did get to go to the old Shea.
5: Yeah, you did.
4: Which was awesome. I saw them building Citi Field in the background. But this is awesome. And you mentioned the real point of this.
5: Yeah.
4: They've been able to grant more than 8,000 wishes for seriously or terminally ill children. In total, it's about $45 million.
5: $45 million
4: That's a lot.
5: In 44 years. It's pretty good. And each one of these wishes is just monumental. We just had the Soria family on there, and their son, his wish was to go see Adele in Las Vegas.
4: Yes.
5: And they got to go do that right there. So it was beautiful.
4: The soothing effect of Adele's voice.
5: It's amazing.
4: Yeah.
5: Yeah. So that worked out. So that was just one of the wishes. We're going to be talking to the wish families. You're going to be roving in a golf cart. You're going to have a great time.
4: Yeah, I'm going to have to talk in my golf
5: you
4: announcer.
5: You need the big old earmuffs.
4: Like, yeah, Bob, 175 left.
5: Bob, we got Marty
4: Lyons. Looks
5: like
4: an 8-iron.
5: Lining it up. He's a big boy. He's got about 150 yards left. He's going to use a gap wedge. He's a big boy. But yeah, so we got the weather forecast coming up. It's the first Fox Weather Clubhouse.
4: Yes.
5: It is going to be fun. We've already got this beautiful atmosphere right there. A lot of guys are already lining up. Look at all of the carts that are ready to go. Ian, 242 golfers, 35 celebrities, 37 including us.
4: And the clubhouse, we have to work on the logo. Look at the logo right here.
5: Yeah.
4: This lookout is amazing. I'm going to have to snag one of these hats for the road, Bob.
5: I think so. They're beautiful. Also, we've got Sonny over here practicing the chips. I don't know if you've seen this, but Sonny, listen.
4: Is this your coach?
5: This is my coach. Sonny knows you got to keep that left arm straight. You do a little whack-a-doodle with the ball. You can see it nice and fine, and it's just a little, and that's a practice swing. And then you get a little lower, and you scoop that left shoulder, and bada-bing, bada-boom. I mean, it's perfect.
4: Best right hands on tour.
5: On there on two. Nice job, Sonny, as always. Nice work. Love it.
4: So, it may have been two. It was one natural stroke.
5: It was. It's nice and smooth. I mean, Sonny, it just picked up that sport so easy. We're going to get our mount surfing next. It's going to be fun. But this is great. The golf house, the clubhouse is going to start out there pretty soon. We're going to see if we can hit some of the driving ranges. I know we're a little stiff.
4: Yeah, you know.
5: But we'll be all right.
4: A little washed up.
5: Washed up is more like it. But we're going to have a good time. Marissa, Steven. And we're going to be talking about the severe weather threat out here, too. I'm going to actually be doing the weather as he's driving around in the golf carts, too. So we've got a lot of action. And you were just talking about the severe weather threat, the flooding threat here. Hopefully it stays off until the end of the round today.
4: Yeah, when we get over to the driving range, golf announcer voice.
5: Yeah. Okay, we're a little loud right now, kind of booming. Some of these old guys are
4: practice like, screen.
5: Not okay, that I'm not an old guy.
4: Golf tournament a couple weeks ago. If I was yelling like this, I'd be giving myself a look.
5: I know.
4: right?
3: Wait, who are these guys?
5: Get them out of here.
4: These two clowns out.
5: It's the wedgie to get out of here. But things are starting to pop. It's a shotgun start at about 11:30, so they're going to be out there pretty soon.
3: Okay. Yeah. Well, hopefully
5: we'll see you at noon, by the way. Yeah.
3: Ian had a nasty burn from covering the World Cup. So, Ian, I hope you brought your SPF as well. Okay, I've been told I got to go. Yeah. I got to go, fellas. Fox of the Meteorologist Bob Van Dillen and Ian Oliver.
1: Catch him at noon Eastern at Old Westbury, New York. Looking forward to it.
3: All right, and let's go ahead and take it out to Florida. Here's a look in Tampa, where we're going to see a rinse and repeat of thunderstorms across the state for today. We've got a stalled boundary. You know what a nuisance those can be. And it's going to bring days of fury.
1: That's the good news, though, because some of these bigger cities, right, they could use the rain, and we're going to get it along the panhandle of Florida, maybe between Wednesday and Sunday, upwards of a half a foot of rain. We got much more ahead on that rain.
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0: This is the sound of Claire cooking dinner at home. And that's the sound of a fraud alert from Wells Fargo flagging a charge for a pricey restaurant in Paris. Considering Claire isn't in Paris right now, that seemed odd to the bank and to Claire. Two taps later, Claire says nope to the charge and Wells Fargo is on the case. However you make money work, Wells Fargo can work with that.
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0: This is the sound of Claire cooking dinner at home. And that's the sound of a fraud alert from Wells Fargo flagging a charge for a pricey restaurant in Paris. Considering Claire isn't in Paris right now, that seemed odd to the bank and to Claire. Two taps later, Claire says nope to the charge and Wells Fargo is on the case. However you make money work, Wells Fargo can work with that.
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2: Oh, we are back here on Weather Command. Is it fall yet, right? If you've been under this heat dome over the weekend, we saw it really expand farther east into the plains. And now we're in that danger zone where even the mornings were not cooling off. Millions of Americans under this extreme heat in Kansas City, Fox 4 in KC. They've been dealing with the blazing temps, not just Fox 4, but everyone there. In fact, look at the headline. Over 1,000 Evergy customers without power during the extreme heat. This was from Sunday. You see when it was published yesterday. The power company named Evergy, they released a statement saying that the power grid's doing well in the temps, but also said excessive heat puts additional stress on the grid, causing occasional equipment failures that cause power outages for customers. It's similar to a home or business air conditioning system that is likely running extra and may have a part fail. Beyond the city of Fountains, we've got about 115 million Americans under some form of heat alert. Kansas City is smack dab in the middle of that dome with an extreme heat warning. The heat warning goes until tonight. I would imagine that we might see it replaced with a heat advisory, or maybe we just lose it altogether because temperatures are going to be a bit cooler and we might start to see signs that rain could be mixing in as we head later into the week. But there will be a heat story somewhere in the country to tell this week. If it's not the plains as things evolve, it'll certainly be in the Southwest, Salt Lake City, Vegas, in Phoenix, where we're talking temperatures, actual air temperatures could approach 120 degrees. It's intense heat. It's some of the hottest air that we have seen so far this season and this year. Here's that dome. We always look upstairs to see what our culprit is. And with that, it promotes sinking air. And as a result, that air continues to heat up. But even in the morning, we're not cooling down. That is the problem. We've got probably well over 100 records that are going to be broken this week. We're saying 90 right now. This is based on what we're at least forecast models are signaling. It's not just the West. If you noticed, it's also the Gulf Coast. Speaking of the Gulf Coast, we've got that Gulf humidity, even worse than that, spreading all along the Mississippi River Valley. It's always fascinating this time of year to see that yellow start to show up on our dew point map, where it's an indication of dew points in the low 80s, 82 right now in St. Paul, Minnesota. Cross City, Florida is at 82. A very muggy start and not what you want to be contending with. It feels like temperatures right now, Marissa, are well into the 90s. Phoenix, Arizona, already 98 degrees is what it feels like. And we are still a couple of hours before sunrise. So it's going to be miserable today.
3: Yeah. I mean, and you think about spots that you typically see dew points at high. Folks are generally used to it. They know how to manage it. But when you see it that far north, very uncomfortable. You need AC to help cool you down. Mm-hmm. And when you look at the forecasted highs today, they're up there. With the heat alerts that we have through portions of the Midwest and then through portions of the plains, it's going to be a tough few days to get through.
2: We might start to see improvement as that dome breaks down. So I think we start shaving away some of the alerts in the east. It will remain, though, in the west. And I think even in the plains, if we can get this dome of high pressure to pull in some of that drier air, that could ride easily along the front range of the Rockies, move into the plains where you have forecast highs.

0: been impacted and forced to evacuate as conditions continue to fuel wildfire growth. This is over the past couple of weeks. At this point, nearly 50 active fires have consumed more than 1 million acres across Washington and Oregon. As crews continue to fight these wildfires, there are fire weather conditions that are finally beginning to ease. But now we look at the smoke component, and smoke from the fire outbreak has been degrading the air quality across portions of the West. And now that smoke, it is starting to spread. We have Weather Command weekend host meteorologist Melanie Black joining us in this morning for Studio W coverage of where the smoke is expected to track. And that's been, it is a symptom of the season, right? This is something we tend to see where you may not have an active fire, but perhaps you have the smoke impacting your air quality.
1: Exactly. And a lot of this is because of dry lightning that was sparked earlier this month. So we had dozens of these fires that started across the Pacific Northwest and are still active. In fact, just the past 24 hours, we had more fires that were ignited. That is because of the critical fire weather conditions that were in place over the weekend. Now you look at some of the worst of the air quality in Boise, Idaho, one of those spots. So obviously, the closer you are to some of these fires, which the majority of the ongoing wildfires are in Oregon. So the closer you are to Oregon and you have this northwest flow, it's going to push that smoke there. So very unhealthy air still across Boise, Idaho, for example. And this is a spot where you're going to continue to keep it around. In fact, looking at the National Weather Service discussion, they're saying there's very little improvement going forward. And that's because of some weak winds aloft. They're not going to be strong to push this out of here. You also have some valley winds that are going to push this down to lower elevations. So it certainly has some staying power. Even Missoula, Montana, saying that there is really no relief from this smoke for the foreseeable future in their forecast discussion over the weekend. So not the kind of verbiage that you do want to see. Here's a look at those active wildfires. And again, you can see the majority of the ones that we're monitoring are across Oregon. And with that ridge that's been in place across the central part of the U.S., it continues to drive this smoke to the northwest. So you're seeing a lot of that flow getting tugged within areas around that ridge. Just yesterday, you're seeing more of that smoke with some of these wildfires continuing to be pushed to the north and west. Here's a closer look at what we're monitoring and will continue to monitor. Again, the worst of the air quality and where it goes down to the surface, that's going to be in areas like Oregon, into Washington, Idaho, Montana, even far east as North Dakota. And this is just going to continue to stick around. As you can see, it's pushed farther to the east and then farther to the south as we go forward into tomorrow. Now, as far as looking at what we can expect with the overall atmospheric smoke, this is the kind of smoke that isn't as bad for the air quality, but still causes a little bit of that haze, mixes into the atmosphere. It could get tugged as far east as the upper Midwest and then into portions of the East Coast. That's still to be determined, as we will have storms around this week, but you'll certainly have more of that haze across parts of the upper Midwest. And Marissa, when you look at some of these active wildfires, one of the worst ones, Kaiser Canyon, that has burned more than 100,000 acres. So nearly a million acres burned collectively across the Pacific Northwest. What you need to get rid of that smoke is more containment, which plenty of fire crews are working on this.
0: Yeah, I mean, you get firefighters that navigate the country, right, and go where they're needed most. And some of these fires truly have been difficult to beat given the conditions out there. But again, at least we're seeing improvement in some spots and monitoring what will come this week. Melanie, thank you for that update. When it comes to the Pacific Northwest, let's go ahead and take it to the Southeast. We could use some of that drenching rain further off, further off to the northwest. But this is a look into Florida. Powerful rainstorm here, taking aim at Florida's Gulf Coast at the end of last week. Very heavy rain. We do have daytime summer storms that are quite typical, quite the norm, as you could say, across the Sunshine State. But we do have a building threat as we get into the middle of the week that goes beyond a typical thunderstorm. A lot more coverage in the storms that we could see, in multiple chances for some heavy rain. It's all because of a front that's going to slow up. But there is a silver lining to this, and the silver lining is that Florida needs the rain, especially when you get to the northern part of the state. This is the precipitation departure, the year-to-date, and we are significantly lacking precip for the panhandle, especially Pensacola, about 11 inches below where we should be, Tallahassee, almost a foot below where we should be there. But even as you get into Orlando, look at that, over a foot, Gainesville right around a foot, we could use some rain. And if you think even to last hurricane season, we really didn't have a lot of moisture enhanced by tropical systems. They just didn't make landfall. which is great. But they also didn't get close enough to bring some good soaking rain. And,

0: As a result, we started off a little bit behind this season, and here we are still trying to make up a deficit. So with that being said, we still have to watch out for some rounds of heavy rain mm-hmm. that could trigger some flash flooding.
1: And it's going to be around today and tomorrow, but I mm-hmm. think the biggest chance mm-hmm. for widespread rain is going to form as that mm-hmm. low, which is up in the northeast and New mm-hmm. England, brings a cold front south. So yeah. once that brings that south mm-hmm. front, we're not going to deal with just your typical summer sunshine right. state storms. I think today and tomorrow, mm-hmm. it's going to be more isolated.
0: You caught what I was doing here.
1: Oh, is that this what you, is, yeah, it was a buildup exactly. and I just gave it all
0: well,
1: away.
0: Well, no, because then I forgot that I didn't lead you into where my mind was going.
1: So we're
0: going
1: to get storm yeah, staying tomorrow.
0: But this is more of what we'd expect from Florida this time of year, but yeah. there's that front. And there's, you know, there is southerly motion to it until eventually it's going to find a spot it really likes and park there. The placement of that front is really critical for, again, where we could have the multiple rounds of drenching rain and who could have a soggier mid to end of the week than others, but certainly the northern part of the state. So that's why we keep the storm chances there. And as a result, we have the potential for some flash flooding, but it is a low level yeah. threat as of now.
1: But with those departures, I think it's notable that mm-hmm. we have an excessive rain outlook, but that's yeah. just how the subtropics work. And New Orleans, Mobile, two cities that also aren't in Florida, mm-hmm. but could very well be dealing with a soggy stretch mm-hmm. throughout the week. And as we head to break, we want to bring you this, a newly issued tornado warning. This is in northeast Wisconsin for portions of Forest, Oconto, and Landglade counties. This storm, if there is a tornado, in fact, it's radar indicated, it is wrapped in quite a bit of rain. Moving off to the southeast, it's also producing quarter-size hail. That movement to the southeast, anywhere between 35 to upwards of 45 miles an hour. And we just mapped on the cities that this is going to be. So, impacting eventually as we approach the top of next hour or the bottom of the 10 o'clock. So, something to pay attention to. We'll have much more when we return.
2: 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Considering Claire isn't in Paris right now, that seemed odd. To the bank and to Claire. Two taps later, Claire says nope to the charge and Wells Fargo is on the case. 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
3: Hello and welcome to a new hour here on Fox Weather. You're watching Weather Command. I'm Stephen Morgan.
4: And I'm Marissa Torres. It is Monday, July 27th, kicking off the new work week with some very active weather. Already watching some severe thunderstorm warnings and our first tornado warning of the morning in Wisconsin. But we do have this overall high-risk day when it comes to some intense storms. But there is some conditional parameters.
3: Yep.
4: Either way, active start in the level 3 out of 5 as we get in through the afternoon and evening.
3: And when we look at where that tornado warning is, it's not even in the zone that has the greatest potential, according to the Storm Prediction Center. So we watch that, but there's no doubt we've got a cluster of storms in Wisconsin. And one of the things that we've been watching this morning is where are the storms now? And what is one, at least the HRRR, one of the higher resolution forecast models that we use, what is it saying these storms will do? This is by 11 o'clock central, so this is next hour. This is a new run. And we have been watching some showers through Michigan, but the complex, actually you see our banner there at the top where the word Midwest is, just above it. There you go. Those are the storms that we're watching dive toward Milwaukee. So we follow that, and we also look at what environment could we be dealing with around Chicago. As that cluster, according to the HRRR, is going to move into Michigan, do we see them move farther to the south? And there is an indication that we very well could. Now, by about 3 o'clock, do we see storms in Chicago? Perhaps. Not very confident that that will happen. But I think we do see a more organized line by 6 o'clock. That's when I think the storm threat really ramps up in Chicago. It's where we'll have a cluster extending farther to the east, Fort Wayne into Toledo. I think by this point, we're not going to be so concerned with the tornado threat as we see right now, which we need to get to that warning again. But I think that the Midwest's largest city needs to be on alert later this afternoon, especially closer to that evening rush, Marissa, for some storms. And then they'll drive farther to the south. They'll work through Indianapolis, and then things should be improving, clearing out as we head into the evening. But no doubt, the beginnings of this cluster now becoming more evident. Also, it's a severe worn storm. You know, it's a severe worn complex.
4: Yeah, I mean, you're stuck under that in the morning hours into the afternoon. It's going to feel like a difficult thing to contend with. So let's get into the watches we do have, because we very well could see some of these thunderstorm watches get further into the day. We could see more of them. The one that we have that was extended already is a severe thunderstorm watch for northeastern Wisconsin. There is a little bit of the UP of Michigan included in that, but this goes until 3 p.m. Central Time. We're looking at primarily a wind threat right now, but as I noted earlier, we do have a tornado warning within this zone, and then also some hail potential that could be about the size of a golf ball, if not the size of an egg. So 2 inches in diameter would mean damaging hail. That's a look at the watch that's extended till 3 p.m., but we could see other areas with a watch as we get into the afternoon. Visible satellites. So the sun is up, and we're getting some great looks from the satellite down into the Midwest, into the Great Lakes. And we actually have that boundary that gets stretched right across here, Minnesota, through portions of Wisconsin. And along that boundary, we're starting to see a much different air mass come into play. In fact, you get a wind that's coming more so out of the north, and that's going to help drop the dew point. Minneapolis, we talked about earlier, in fact, had a very high dew point of 81, which was near the record high dew point of 82. Very sticky air mass. But to the south of that boundary, we're seeing some of the storms. And in fact, we're watching this zone here where those storms are starting to pop, and they're starting to grow vertically in through the atmosphere. So the potential for a cap that could hold off some of the activity, that is dwindling. And what's happening is that these storms are now not only being able to get a little bit stronger and break through the cap, but perhaps a little bit of rotation. Dew points are high, as I mentioned. And here's a look at radar. where, again, Stephen, it's right over this part of Wisconsin.
3: Well, and look at where the hail reports have come in as this storm was developing. I mean, we were seeing 1 inch to 1.5 inch in diameter hailstones. And so it's perhaps not a huge surprise that even within this storm cloud, there's been enough rotation to generate the tornado warning.
4: So this one was previously a severe thunderstorm warning and then getting the upgrade to a tornado warning. This is still radar indicated, these storms moving at a decent clip around 45 miles per hour. So this particular one, again, radar indicated, but if you're looking at the towns here, this would be for Townsend over through White Lake, pushing off to the southeast right here. A lot of lightning and a lot of heavy rain associated with it. Outside of that, you also have the severe thunderstorm warning, which, by the way, extends all the way off to the southeast of that warned storm. So we're looking at a very large warning size, a large polygon of some winds that could be around 60 miles per hour.
3: Well, you know, it's been developing. It's been developing throughout the morning. So I think to see an expansive warning like that for quarter size hail, 60 mile per hour winds, and oh, by the way, there is a tornado possible, I think that's no surprise.
4: Right.
3: Anytime you start to see that bow, though, actually where the tornado warning is, the leading part of that bow, you can have some really intense straight line winds too. Some of those winds can be damaging, even destructive. It's why before the tornado warning was even mentioned, I think that the radar was indicating some winds reaching close to 70 miles an hour or so.
4: So we'll see. I mean, either way, this is a storm where you want to take shelter. Can't see a whole lot of twist at least, but on the northern side of the polygon, maybe some of the wind starting to wrap. Again, it's radar indicated. For now, it really has been about the hailstones associated with these storms. You can see a lot of them have been able to bring some of the larger stones run between 1 inch to 2 inches in diameter across the board. Chicago doesn't seem like much is happening, but we do have a ground stop because there are some storms nearby. So with that, we'll take a look into Chicago O'Hare. It's humid. It's warm. It's overcast. Again, you have the storm surrounding the airport. So right now, O'Hare is saying that we have, let me pull it up right here, the ground stop till noon Eastern. That's because of the thunderstorms in the vicinity. And then a departure delay, average of 30 minutes, but increasing due to the storms nearby. That's for O'Hare. I don't think Midway has not posted anything yet.
3: No, but looking at those temperatures, I mean, you know the atmosphere is going to continue to further destabilize. So, I mean, with the lower clouds that we're dealing with and the humidity doesn't do much as far as affecting the flights, but it is a function of temperature. And whenever you have those richer dew points, you're going to get those clouds that are lower and you know, closer to the ground. So that becomes a problem even in the middle of the afternoon. So the storm threat, as we've watched it materialize this morning, it will continue to grow. We have growing confidence that we will have a complex. Obviously, we're seeing the beginnings of that.
4: Right.
3: I was looking to see if there's any damage reports from the winds with that cluster, and I'm not seeing anything that that stands out. We got a couple of wind reports out of Michigan, but that's multiple power lines and multiple trees down. So that's what we're getting close to. I'm not sure how to pronounce the. I think the town is Bessemer, Bessemer, Bessemer, and then Water Sweep. So some reports with that cluster.
4: We'll see. I mean, there's this potential for it to really start bowing out as it goes across and sinks further off to the southeast, out of Michigan or out of Wisconsin. I will say there is the potential for that next watch. It would be southeastern Wisconsin, northeastern Illinois, southwestern lower Michigan, and northeastern Indiana. So again, we're talking about this zone here, primarily, generally speaking, where we could have another watch that comes out for the afternoon.
3: No stranger to storms, especially this season in that part of the country, as we've had severe weather since early in the spring, March, April, with some devastating tornadoes. So the storm threat that we have today, we'll have to watch. But when we pivot and talk about where this all heads, there's a pretty unusual setup that we're going to see in the Northeast. Unusual, not because of the rain, but because of these temperatures and the persistence of the clouds and the cooler than average temperatures. We hope that scenes like this don't play out, but be warned, we do have some moisture that's going to be moving back in. And so New York City, these were scenes that we saw play throughout the city over just the past week. It's been significant, the amount of rain that we've had. Now, keep in mind, when you're dealing with storms like we saw last week and past couple of weeks, we've had some big time heat that's followed by some big time storms. We also had a progressively a pretty slow, at least upper level pattern that supported the training. I would say, yes, we do have that again with this, but it's overall a different, it's a different setup. It almost looks more like a nor'easter, to be honest. We're not going to see snow. And really, when you look at how this is all going to form, is it going to be called that classic nor'easter? No. And we are technically out of season. We don't typically see these start ramping up until later in the fall. But watch for later this week a new low to form. This will be by Wednesday. That forms off the coast. We will continue to have rich moisture stream in. So New England, the Northeast, going to have the rain. But it really is about the details. We don't need to present this as like, oh, it's going to be a washout. Everyone's going to see rain in the Northeast. That's not true. But it also does mean with this setup that we will stay unsettled maybe until Friday. You know, even some spots probably on Friday will still have the rain.
4: Yeah, I think if you kind of chop it up and it's like a pie, right, and you can divide it into pieces, the first piece coming in really Tuesday into Wednesday from portions of New York into New Jersey into Connecticut, where we have the potential to see probably the worst of the week to offer. But again, uncertainties as to who could get the heaviest amount of rain and the potential for maybe some training thunderstorms that could have intense rainfall rates.
3: This is 24 hours from now, so we'll have storms that are working, I mean, through the Hudson Valley, through the Poconos, down into Delaware, through New Jersey. New York, we have the storms moving through. By 1, 2 o'clock, rain continues. This is our Fox weather model. Even as we head into the evening, showers are going to be around. Obviously, you want to pay attention to where those storms just look a little feistier. You have it into New England, too, Vermont and New Hampshire. And this is all associated with that main area of low pressure. By 7 o'clock, we're still dealing with the rain. So around New York, I think we probably will have some light to moderate rain at the time. But as this is all happening, there's some energy that's getting transferred into the Atlantic, and that's going to be in the form of an area of low pressure. And that low pressure that forms, it will sling some additional moisture into maybe Boston Harbor, through the Cape, as then by Wednesday, the focus shifts a little farther north, out of New York City, out of Philly, and into, southern New Hampshire and even down East Maine, Portland, going to get in on the rain. All the while, it's a little cooler.
4: Much cooler than average. Yeah. I think the placement of that low is so significant, and it has yet to form. But once it does, and once we see the evolution of it, we'll be able to pinpoint who will get some of the higher totals. But when you see that counterclockwise spacing over New York and Long Island up towards Boston, it is the sign of an unsettled stretch.
3: And be on the lookout, because some of these winds could be on the stronger side, too. We could have some gusts 30 to 40 miles an hour as that low off the coast forms by Tuesday and Wednesday.
4: All right, and speaking of unsettled weather, let's take it into the Pacific, the Central Pacific. Fox Weather's Robert Ray was on the ground in Hawaii covering the damaging flood threat there this past March. Now the island is facing a new threat, closely monitoring the progress of Hurricane Fausto off to the east. It's expected to weaken on approach, but like we saw in March, the terrain can really enhance the rainfall there. It could be a big problem. So Robert returns to Hawaii to bring you the very latest as Fausto makes its approach. That begins tomorrow afternoon. Fox Weather, your Hurricane HQ, we've got the very latest on Fausto coming up next. You're watching Weather Command.
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4: All right, we're back here live on Weather Command. The Gulf is getting a break this week, sort of. Bertha, as we know, brought minimal impacts along the northern Gulf Coast, and now it's done, so we can focus on the Pacific. And, you know, rightfully so. We've got two storms, two hurricanes right now in the Pacific, and we just got the latest advisories on both of these from the National Hurricane Center. We'll start with the strongest, the monster, the one that's closest to the mainland, and that includes Mexico. Genevieve, what a powerful Category 5 hurricane that we saw. Those winds maxing out at 160 miles an hour. And to kick off the discussion, the National Hurricane Center with the latest advisory from on Genevieve said, after rapidly intensifying, Genevieve's impressive strengthening appears to have ended this morning. But a couple of caveats. They noted that the sea surface temperatures Genevieve is in right now, 29 degrees Celsius. That's about 85 degrees Fahrenheit. So very warm, warm enough to sustain a powerful storm. And it had all the looks. I mean, in order to achieve the Cat 5 status, which was the first Cat 5 in the EPAC since Christie back in 2024, it's got to have a symmetrical look to get to that category. This was visible satellite from Sunday. We're only showing you Sunday because the sun's still rising. So we haven't quite got this perspective. Actually, you can see the disc. You can see the reflection in the water. Look at that as the sun was crossing overhead. Two powerful storms that right now are being grown in what is a very warm ocean. The Pacific warming because of El Nino, and also these unusually warm temperatures, even in the higher latitudes. So has the strengthening halted? It certainly seems like it right now. 160 down to 155, so Genevieve is now a Cat 4. We might see it go through an eyewall replacement cycle. It's moving away from land for perspective, but it could remain a hurricane all week long. So that's going to eat up a lot of energy. We saw Genevieve rapidly intensify. It was able to do that within 24 hours, achieving that remarkable status. Whenever we have extreme rapid intensification, that's when we see winds nearly double what the threshold is. 60-mile-per-hour winds or more in 24 hours. Always impressive. There are indications that this thing could maintain a little bit while longer decent strength and intensity. This is an outlier model showing the Cat 5 to remain. A general weakening is expected. I know I'm limited on time, but I wanted to get to Fausto because the 11 a.m. advisory is in on Fausto. Fausto, it's moving west-northwest at 14. 80-mile-per-hour winds, a completely different story here. We're watching Fausto continuing to weaken, and we have not seen much change with the overall cone. It will make a very close call with Hawaii. Should stay to the north, will be weakening. There is just a wall of dry air that this thing is moving in. But remember, tropical cyclones, it's not as if they need moisture. Right. They obviously do, but they bring the moisture. So this thing is punching some of that dry air that has been over Hawaii. And it'll be interesting to see. Mm-hmm. I think that there will be indirect impacts. It will be close enough to where surf will be up and maybe we see some rain and squally weather.
5: Yeah, maybe some gusty winds at this point around 35, 40 miles per hour. But any little switches further to the south could, of course, have some direct impact on the island. So
4: very close by Wednesday.
5: Yeah.
4: I mean, well removed from the mainland, the big island of Hawaii and Oahu. But you get farther to the north, and it will be one to watch. Here's Oahu. Excuse me, the big island of Hawaii. It's Kauai that we'll have to.
5: Those are the two.
4: Yeah,
5: as it goes scraping on by, and then it's quiet after that. But certainly Tuesday and Wednesday are the two big days to pay attention to for the Hawaiian Islands. All right, as Hawaii is bracing for a brush from Fausto, right? Heavy rain, wind, and also dangerous surf, as we mentioned. These could be the main and the major impacts to the Hawaiian Islands. Fox Weather senior correspondent Robert Ray returning to Hawaii to bring you the latest as Fausto makes its approach. Take a listen to how the islands, at least for now, are preparing.
6: Greetings from the busiest airport in the world here in Atlanta. On my way to Hawaii. And guess what? All eyes on Hurricane Fausto. That is going to weaken to Tropical Storm Fausto. Nonetheless, we're going to be reporting from the Hawaiian Islands, looking at the impacts, even though the system is going to head to the north into those cooler waters. But impacts are going to be real. Heavy surf, rain, and riptides.
7: The exact impacts will depend on how close the center tracks to the islands and how quickly the storm loses strength. Consider 2024, August, Hurricane Hone. Well, that tracked to the south of the Big Island, not a direct impact. But look at these visuals. That's what we experienced. Flooding and rains. It does happen.
6: And look at this roaring river coming down the mountainside here. This is just indicative of what we're seeing all over this area right now. As over 14 inches of rain is falling in this spot.
7: And this season, one of the biggest weather stories isn't just the storm itself, it's the Pacific Ocean. And these waters out in the Pacific, home to El Nino, a naturally occurring climate pattern that develops when sea surface temperatures become warmer than average across the central and eastern equatorial Pacific. El Nino can reshape weather patterns around the globe. Every season is different. And even during El Nino, it only takes one storm to create major impacts. The warm Pacific waters also provide the energy these tropical cyclones need to develop and intensify. Once storms move over cooler water or encounter strong upper-level winds, they often begin to weaken, as is expected with Fausto. Still, Hawaii's steep volcanic terrain can squeeze additional rainfall out of tropical moisture, creating localized flooding, even from weakening systems.
6: So over the coming days, we will be reporting from across the Hawaiian Islands, looking at all the impacts, talking about El Nino, and monitoring the situations. It is not common for a hurricane to make a direct impact on Hawaii. And again, that's not going to happen with Fausto. In the meantime, I'm in my way to the airport and on my way to Hawaii. I'm Robert Ray, Fox Weather.
5: And as we focus on the tropics, we also have to pay close attention still to that severe weather threat that's going to carry into Tuesday. That energy, the threat that we have out of the upper Midwest today, all of that continues off to the east. And for Tuesday, it brings that threat of severe weather as well for portions of the mid-Atlantic, even into some of the northeast. But Philadelphia, you're included in that, all the way down to Charlotte. You're going to be in the mix for that level 2 out of 5 threat. So when you look at the hazards at play, we are looking at pretty much all of that, mainly a wind threat, but also there is this potential for tornadoes. Again, Delmarva through portions of the mid-Atlantic and got some big cities included in that threat as we look ahead into Tuesday afternoon and into the evening hours. Some, by the way, some storms could be lingering tonight into tomorrow. So again, there's this conditional threat that yet again we have to get through as we navigate Tuesday. But overall, we are going to be focused in on the mid-Atlantic. You have some very fast, intense upper-level winds. Some of those winds may translate down to the surface as we get some of those storms to develop in the afternoon and into the early evening hours. You have a couple of things at play, right? You talk about the upper levels of the atmosphere through the mid and eventually the surface. We have at the surface, a front that's going to be moving through a couple of areas of low pressure. And out ahead of it, you have a huge amount of storm energy as well. In fact, for some areas, if we're in Raleigh, for example, Tuesday is looking like your hottest day of the week, where temperatures could climb well into the mid-90s. So you have high heat, you have high humidity, and timing of storms is always really important, right? If they start to pop, and especially get that front to approach closer to the peak of daytime heating, we're tapping into the peak energy of the day. And so when you look at the dew points as well, they're into the 70s. So a hot, sticky day. And sometimes that front can bring some relief, but of course it can also bring some heavy rain and some potent storms. So here's a look at the hazards that we do have. We have the tornado threat. It's a low one, but it is one that we still need to pay attention to. You can get sometimes these quick spin ups within some of these clusters that start to form, or even some of the discrete cells. Damaging wind threat is the primary hazard yet again. And as we get into the hail threat, something we're primarily looking at, Stephen, for the mid-Atlantic through the Carolinas, primarily North Carolina, Virginia, and even into portions of eastern Tennessee.
4: Yeah, with temperatures that are more on the muggier side, not super, you know, not super warm or hot. But we'll see. And we'll see if maybe there'll be an upgrade here, that a level 3 out of 5 threat, already looking at the wind potential. It's a question on if the winds could be as extreme as what we're looking at through the Great Lakes this morning. Could we find that in the mid-Atlantic through the Commonwealth of Virginia, North Carolina? Time will tell. But I think storms do form. There is a decent agreement that tomorrow morning we wake up, we're in that unstable, soupy flow with winds out of the south, and storms will fire and could fire along the boundary later in the afternoon.
5: Yeah, I think it's we talked about Tuesday and what that could mean for the northeast, especially with the flood threat. But you're noting that you have maybe some of those more discrete cells that are forming across portions of North Carolina and Virginia. So there is a little bit of that tornado threat that you don't want to rule out. But again, we could also have some clusters begin to form. You could get some bowing of some of these segments, so get some of the damaging wind threat as we get into the early evening hours, and maybe still watching some of those storms through portions of the Delmarva. This is tomorrow night. But again, I think we look to see what comes over from tomorrow. From tonight into tomorrow morning. Some areas may not be as responsive and recover as quickly, but certainly further to the east, I think there will have a lot of energy to work
4: and,
5: with.
4: And well, I guess tomorrow also marking the beginning of just an area of low pressure that's not going to want to go away. Maybe D.C. is far enough south to where the biggest concern is going to be today. I think, no doubt, the greatest risk for storms will be on Tuesday. But beyond Tuesday, maybe we see some showers still try to spiral into D.C. We'll have to pay attention to. Another thing is we got the full moon later this week too, so tide levels could be a little higher. Yeah, it's the final full moon before the greatest sky show of the year for people living in parts of North America. We've got a solar eclipse. And we also have the Perseid meteor shower that's going to be peaking next month. So we got the full moon to get behind us, and then we head toward the new moon. It's always greatest to see a meteor shower during a new moon, but not to detract.
5: Interference.
4: Yeah, yeah. But I'm mentioning the full moon because of the tide. So tide levels could be a bit higher in the Chesapeake too as we head toward the full moon.
5: And noting the winds that might be pushing up against some of these areas.
4: Yeah, it's also a problem. Oh, and the storms. So we see how the storms are going to behave tomorrow. We've got our own complex to watch. This morning, a cluster of storms moving through the Great Lakes. Damaging winds appear to be the biggest threat, but radar has also indicated we might have ping pong ball size hail falling this morning. We're going to time out the storms, also get a quick check of the radar after the break. Weather Command will be right back.
8: This is the sound of Claire cooking dinner at home, and that's the sound of a fraud alert from Wells Fargo flagging a charge for a pricey restaurant in Paris. Considering Claire isn't in Paris right now, that seemed odd to the bank and to Claire. Two taps later, Claire says nope to the charge and Wells Fargo is on the case. However you make money work, Wells Fargo can work with that.
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4: 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It's the bottom of the hour, final half hour here on Weather Command, but we've got a packed afternoon because we're heading to the links beginning at 12 o'clock Eastern.
5: Yes, we are. Do you golf?
4: No, I don't. I know it sounded like I do. I just sounded like I do.
5: I had to put you on blast.
4: We're heading to Long Island for the first ever Fox Weather Clubhouse.
5: Right. We have a Fox Weather Beach House.
4: Yep.
5: We've got a ski house.
4: Mm-hmm.
5: And now we've got a clubhouse. We actually have one more up our sleeve before summer ends, and I'll keep that as
4: don't
5: a surprise.
4: Don't give it away.
5: I will not. In the meantime, we have plenty of other things to talk about.
4: Yes, we do.
5: Let's go ahead and talk about the severe weather we have, especially over the upper Great Lakes and the upper Midwest. It's a little stormy. In fact, we've got some severe thunderstorms we got to talk about. Milwaukee, we're watching you right now. Milwaukee under the threat when it comes to severe weather as we get into today. Temperatures are warm. It is muggy. And so that's going to make that feels like temperature just a little bit more uncomfortable for you. But in terms of that severe weather threat, we do have a severe thunderstorm watch that was issued just to the north of Milwaukee, but you have Oshkosh, Wisconsin included in that, up through Green Bay. We've been watching all the way up through Sturgeon Bay and northern northeastern portions of Wisconsin where the storms are beginning to pop and have been popping since earlier in the morning. Even the UP of Michigan included in that. But that goes till 3 p.m. Central, and we're really looking at all hazards that are going to be possible. Visible satellite, always a unique way, right? We try to look at all the different layers, but also when you take it from the satellite perspective, sun is up. The front is actually strung out right across Minnesota and over Wisconsin, and you can actually see where some of those, where we're looking at just along the front and out ahead of it. Storms are popping in areas where maybe it had been held off a little bit longer because of a cap in place, not quite allowing storms to grow and mature vertically. That is changing. As you can see, we're really watching the eastern end here. So those storms that we showed you just to the east, or excuse me, west of Milwaukee, but moving off right here. I believe the National Weather Service attributed that to a gravity wave. Ultimately, we're starting to see these storms fire up again, and those are moving more so off to the east. Further off to the north, this is going to be a zone that now is tornado possible. So you have two polygons here. These storms, quite intense. We did have earlier tornado warnings, radar indicated. Nothing was confirmed or observed, but there is some indications at least that maybe we're starting to get some of those wrapping winds aloft. Either way, you can see all the lightning that we have overhead, some of the heavy rain also associated with this. You look at some of the velocity, let's turn on base velocity. So you do have some of the, at least indications where maybe within this complex, the winds are starting to try to wrap aloft. The hope is that we can keep all of that further up and away from the surface. But again, Stephen, these storms, I mean, they are getting feisty.
4: They are.
5: And a lot of them are jumping across even as you go down to Lake Huron.
4: Yeah, the fact that we're before noon and able to see some of this instability, it speaks to what we dealt with. Yesterday was sort of a waiting game. All right, are we going to see these storms? Are we going to see them? And we didn't. But the atmosphere is still primed and worked over. I hate to say it, but I think Rob Haswell and the crew, Fox 6 in Milwaukee, they're busy this morning.
5: Yeah.
4: We've got a solid line of severe thunderstorm warnings, and some of these are trying to move over the same areas, too.
5: These are feisty, right? So
4: the
5: parameter is not as intense as further to the north, but I'm sorry, I'm trying to get down because we do have delays out of Chicago.
4: There you go. We're across the state line now, I believe.
5: We are across the state line, now into Illinois. Here, I'll zone out a little bit. Let me just, because Chicago, so here's Chicago. So you have the issues out of Chicago O'Hare because of the storms off to the north and moving again. It'll be a problem for flights trying to take off in some cases.
4: Yeah, you don't want it to be too much of a disruption, but given the atmosphere that we're dealing with, I think through the upper Midwest, we're going to have to pay attention to it. So Midway, not yet do we have a ground stop. Mm-hmm. I do think it's a matter of time, though. It's not really it's when we have that ground stop that's going to be implemented. So, and even on a good day, you've traveled through O'Hare before. O'Hare is a mess.
5: Hectic.
4: Yeah, it is.
5: Yeah.
4: Good job. You weren't going to say hectic at first. I heard what you were about to say. Hey, let's take a break from the storms and let's talk about what we have coming up in less than 30 minutes. Meteorologist Bob Van Dillon and Ian Oliver, they're at Old Westbury Golf and Country Club on Long Island, New York. It's the debut of the Fox Weather Clubhouse. So they've been highlighting the pristine greens, 27 holes of championship golf. I hear him also saying, yes, it's coinciding with the 40th annual Marty Lyons Foundation, the celebrity golf classic that's held there every year.
5: Hey, but before we tee it off at noon p.m. Eastern with the debut of our Fox Weather Clubhouse, we've got meteorologist Bob Van Dillon off to the, that's the left side of the screen.
4: Left side.
5: We've got Sunny.
4: In the middle.
5: And we've got meteorologist Ian Oliver.
6: Yes.
5: I know, this is my left and my right. Don't get me started. Hey, guys.
6: Sunny's camera.
7: We got Sunny right here in the middle. But you guys, so here we are, and I want you to look at this. We knew they were going to get a little pop-up shower action. In fact, if you look behind us, we're looking at the Fox Weather app. There is one little dot of rain being picked up. It's in Freeport, Long Island, which is a good, 20 miles away from where we are. Don't have to worry about this one.
6: Due south.
7: And it's drifting over towards the east.
6: In case they were worried that zero meteorology was going to happen.
7: Yeah. So, listen, we are going to be doing meteorology out here as well. It's not just fooling around on the golf course. Even the Marty Lyons Foundation, the 40th annual Celebrity Golf Foundation, this is going to be a blast. And you're about to get out there in a couple minutes.
6: Yeah, and I've been distracted. I was looking down. I was wondering if we could get some golf shoes for Sonny in the shop. I don't know if they have size 26.
7: I know. I mean, you look like you have LeBron James's feet right about here.
6: Yeah. Right? We need Shaq Diesel. Shaq Diesel's foot joys.
7: But it all works. Yeah, it's a shotgun start. It's supposed to go off at 11:30, so I don't see the people out here quite yet. And if we were yelling like
6: maybe
7: we are now.
6: Maybe you wanted to see your forecast first.
7: Well, listen, we can see a little bit of vertical motion developing in the clouds behind us. And again, not looking for a total washout. These are the pulse type stuff, like you were saying.
6: Yeah, a little bit of verga, too, possibly here. We saw dew points come up a little bit from yesterday. We can sense that. But yeah, overall, at least for maybe 14, 15 holes, this is going to be a perfect overall forecast.
7: It's going to be fun. And coming up, we've got celebrities out there, too. You're going to be interviewing Jets and Mets, two teams that he doesn't care for, but he's got to respect the players.
6: Except the first one, Vinny Testaverde is joining us. Okay. Did play for the Patriots for a little while.
7: Yeah, he did. So we got
6: Heisman Trophy winner, number one overall.
7: 1986 for University of Miami. So it's going to be fun. You're right. We start at noontime. We got Sonny out here. He'll be out here doing all kinds of jumping jacks in front of the players as they're trying to tee off.
6: Guys, Marissa, Stephen, that's if I make it. I was just arguing with our boss, Will, of VP of Fox Weather, about yardages.
8: Yeah, I know.
6: He said he could carry the bunker with his forehand. I said, that's 280 yards.
7: He also said he could throw a football over in the mountains. Anyway, you guys, we'll be up there at noontime as well, a little Napoleon Dynamite coming at you. Yeah. We'll be out. It's good to see you. I'll see you guys at the top of the program, too. Hope you guys are going to watch. We appreciate
6: it. With our boss, Scotty Scheffler.
7: That's right.
4: Thank you, guys. I feel I'm Sunny as me right now.
5: Sunny's like, to me.
4: You too got the energy this morning. I don't know where you found it, but please give me some of it. Don't forget, top of the hour, Fox Weather Clubhouse happening from 12 to 3. Going to be a lot of fun with Bob and Ian. So, yes, that one stray shower that we have on Long Island, do we get more? Especially after tomorrow? Absolutely. In fact, we're looking at a pretty rainy solution. The risk for flash flooding is going to grow from North Jersey into Long Island. Around New York City, it's reasonable to think that we might get 2 to 3 inches of rain before this all exits by Friday. We're in for a pretty soggy period. I think one thing to note as we approach this forecast, it's not going to be raining the whole time, but it will be unsettled. If there was a day where we could have rain most of the day, it'll be tomorrow for New York City. But every city is going to be treated a little different. Wednesday, we could have some showers around the Big Apple. Thursday, we continue. Just don't ignore the temperatures. I think that's what's most notable. Not a huge fluctuation in temperatures here. We will cool into the 60s for the evenings, but the afternoons, we're well into the 70s. It's going to be on the warm side. So the overall setup, we have that moisture that's surging out ahead of the front. And with that area of low pressure that's going to be moving on in, we got some interaction, Marissa, that's going to occur here. Area of low pressure, that you're going to see some energy translate off into the Atlantic. And then as it does, there comes the moisture slinging into Boston. This is by Wednesday. So I think the rainiest day is done by Wednesday in New York, and then Boston gets in on the rainiest.
5: Yeah, I think generally through the region, the Northeast into New England, we talk about this threat of some heavy rain that could prompt flooding, but it's not every day of the week that it's over one location. But you do look at the outlook. So anywhere within that level two threat, we could be dealing with flash flooding. That includes the boroughs, Hudson Valley of New York, into Connecticut, where, what was it, about a week ago? Mm-hmm. A little bit more than that. I'm lost in my time frame here. About 2 weeks ago that we had flooded roads, where we had very active flash flooding in this urban zone.
4: Yeah, significant rain. I mean, really the summer has been marked by these episodes, these events that have led to a risk for some flooding. So by Wednesday, everything shifts a little farther to the north. New York's still included in the risk, so we'll need to watch it carefully. But it's crazy because this low is just so stubborn. The positioning of it is maybe going to hug the Pennsylvania-New York state line. This is by Wednesday night. But then as we head 12 hours later, even 18 hours later, almost 24 hours later, it's moved from here to here. Just not a ton of movement in a day's time. Maybe by Thursday night, that kickoff into the Atlantic is the final act.
5: Yeah.
4: This thing's going to be moving out by Thursday. But it's going to be with us for a majority of the week. In addition to that, depending on the intensity of this low that's off the coast, we could have some gustier winds. Some of those winds could be approaching maybe tropical storm force. Again, like the rain, not all the time.
5: Right.
4: But periodically windy.
5: Yeah, be careful, too. Could be really tough getting into the water, depending on which beach you are at with the rip current risk and the elevated surf. Okay. Also this, we've been tracking the wildfire battle across the Pacific Northwest, but thousands of miles away, Spain is facing a firefight of its own. This is just one of several fires that firefighters are currently battling in the country. And you can see just how intense some of those conditions are, at least on the front lines. Crews working to beat these massive flames and extreme heat and dry conditions continue to fuel this fire threat. And the danger isn't over yet, with hot and dry conditions expected to keep the risk elevated in the day.
0: This is the sound of Claire cooking dinner at home. And that's the sound of a fraud alert from Wells Fargo flagging a charge for a pricey restaurant in Paris. Considering Claire isn't in Paris right now, that seemed odd to the bank and to Claire. Two taps later, Claire says nope to the charge, and Wells Fargo is on the case. However you make money work, Wells Fargo can work with that.
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0: This is the sound of Claire cooking dinner at home. And that's the sound of a fraud alert from Wells Fargo flagging a charge for a pricey restaurant in Paris. Considering Claire isn't in Paris right now, that seemed odd. To the bank and to Claire. Two taps later, Claire says nope to the charge, and Wells Fargo is on the case. 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
3: Oh, we are back here on Weather Command. Is it fall yet, right? If you've been under this heat dome over the weekend, we saw it really expand farther east into the plains. And now we're in that danger zone where even the mornings were not cooling off. Millions of Americans under this extreme heat. In Kansas City, Fox 4 in KC, they've been dealing with the blazing temps. Not just Fox 4, but everyone there. In fact, look at the headline. Over 1,000 Evergy customers without power during the extreme heat. This was from Sunday. You see when it was published yesterday. The power company named Evergy, they released a statement saying that the power grid's doing well in the temps, but also said excessive heat puts additional stress on the grid, causing occasional equipment failures that cause power outages for customers. It's similar to a home or business air conditioning system that is likely running extra and may have a part fail. Beyond the city of Fountains, we've got about 115 million Americans under some form of heat alert. Kansas City is smack dab in the middle of that dome with an extreme heat warning. The heat warning goes until tonight. I would imagine that we might see it replaced with a heat advisory, or maybe we just lose it altogether because temperatures are going to be a bit cooler and we might start to see signs that rain could be mixing in as we head later into the week. But there will be a heat story somewhere in the country to tell this week. If it's not the plains as things evolve, it'll certainly be in the Southwest, Salt Lake City, Vegas, in Phoenix, where we're talking temperatures, actual air temperatures could approach 120 degrees. It's intense heat. It's some of the hottest air that we have seen so far this season and this year. Here's that dome. We always look upstairs to see what our culprit is. And with that, it promotes sinking air. And as a result, that air continues to heat up. But even in the morning, we're not cooling down. That is the problem. We've got probably well over 100 records that are going to be broken this week. We're saying 90 right now. This is based on what we're at least forecast models are signaling. It's not just the West. If you noticed, it's also the Gulf Coast. Speaking of the Gulf Coast, we've got that Gulf humidity, even worse than that, spreading all along the Mississippi River Valley. It's always fascinating this time of year to see that yellow start to show up on our dew point map, where it's an indication of dew points in the low 80s, 82 right now in St. Paul, Minnesota. Cross City, Florida is at 82. A very muggy start and not what you want to be contending with. It feels like temperatures right now, Marissa, are well into the 90s. Phoenix, Arizona, already 98 degrees is what it feels like. And we are still a couple of hours before sunrise. So it's going to be miserable today.
4: Yeah. I mean, yeah. And you think about spots that you typically see dew points at high. Folks are generally used to it. They know how to manage it. But when you see it that far north, very uncomfortable. You need AC to help cool you down. Mm-hmm. And when you look at the forecasted highs today, they're up there. With the heat alerts that we have through portions of the Midwest and in through portions of the plains, it's going to be a tough few days to get through.
3: We might start to see improvement as that dome breaks down. So I think we start shaving away some of the alerts in the east. It will remain, though, in the west. And I think even in the plains, if we can get this dome of high pressure to pull in some of that drier air, that could ride easily along the Front Range of the Rockies, move into the plains where you have forecast highs reaching the triple digits in North Dakota. It's extreme. This is the heat index. And Amarillo over the next several days. All week, we're going to be dealing with triple digits. We could almost only hope for maybe some clouds or a stray shower through the panhandle of Texas. Oklahoma City, not much different. You know, these are heat indices well into the triple digits.
4: Yeah, we'll see how much we're able to cool down overnight because sometimes it's not that impressive. And that gives you that high launching pad Wednesday for the Southwest. I know we've already seen some remarkable temperatures out of spots like Phoenix. Yeah. Phoenix, the daily highs, we average 106. We're surpassing that, not to mention Friday morning, all-time warmest low at 97 degrees. And these records go back a ways.
3: That was the low for the day. You start there and you're off to the races. And so big question is, does this continue? Signs point all week for us to have this dome. It's the placement of the dome that really matters. And by Saturday, it does look like it's going to be intensifying in the West, which, as we know, that leads to a host of other concerns with things continuing to remain dry in the West.
4: Yeah, and speaking of dry conditions, we have those fires that continue to burn in the Pacific Northwest this morning. Several communities, in fact, have already been impacted and forced to evacuate as conditions continue to fuel wildfire growth. This is over the past couple of weeks. At this point, nearly 50 active fires have consumed more than 1 million acres across Washington and Oregon. As crews continue to fight these wildfires, there are fire weather conditions that are finally beginning to ease. But now we look at the smoke component, and smoke from the fire outbreak has been degrading the air quality across portions of the West. And now that smoke, it is starting to spread. We have Weather Command weekend host meteorologist Melanie Black joining us in this morning for Studio W coverage of where the smoke is expected to track. And that's been, it is a symptom of the season, right? This is something we tend to see where you may not have an active fire, but perhaps you have the smoke impacting your air quality.
5: Exactly. And a lot of this is because of dry lightning that was sparked earlier this month. So we had dozens of these fires that started across the Pacific Northwest and are still active. In fact,

0: the critical fire weather conditions that were in place over the weekend. Now you look at some of the worst of the air quality in Boise, Idaho, one of those spots. So obviously the closer you are to some of these fires, which the majority of the ongoing wildfires are in Oregon. So the closer you are to Oregon and you have this northwest flow, it's going to push that smoke there. So very unhealthy air still across Boise, Idaho, for example. And this is a spot where you're going to continue to keep it around. In fact, looking at the National Weather Service discussion, they're saying there's very little improvement going forward. And that's because of some weak winds aloft. They're not going to be strong to push this out of here. You also have some valley winds that are going to push this down to lower elevations. So it certainly has some staying power. Even Missoula, Montana, saying that there is really no relief from this smoke for the foreseeable future in their forecast discussion over the weekend. So not the kind of verbiage that you do want to see. Here's a look at those active wildfires. And again, you can see the majority of the ones that we're monitoring are across Oregon. And with that ridge that's been in place across the central part of the U.S., it continues to drive this smoke to the northwest. So you're seeing a lot of that flow getting tugged within areas around that ridge. Just yesterday, you're seeing more of that smoke with some of these wildfires continuing to be pushed to the north and west. Here's a closer look at what we're monitoring and will continue to monitor. Again, the worst of the air quality and where it goes down to the surface, that's going to be in areas like Oregon, into Washington, Idaho, Montana, even far east as North Dakota. And this is just going to continue to stick around. As you can see, it's pushed farther to the east and then farther to the south as we go forward into tomorrow. Now, as far as looking at what we can expect with the overall atmospheric smoke, this is the kind of smoke that isn't as bad for the air quality, but still causes a little bit of that haze, mixes into the atmosphere. It could get tugged as far east as the upper Midwest and then into portions of the East Coast. That's still to be determined, as we will have storms around this week, but you'll certainly have more of that haze across parts of the upper Midwest. And Marissa, when you look at some of these active wildfires, one of the worst ones, Kaiser Canyon, that has burned more than 100,000 acres. So nearly a million acres burned collectively across the Pacific Northwest. What you need to get rid of that smoke is more containment, which plenty of fire crews are working on this.
1: Yeah, I mean, you get wildfire firefighters that navigate the country, right, and go where they're needed most. And some of these fires truly have been difficult to beat given the conditions out there. But again, at least we're seeing improvement in some spots and monitoring what will come this week. Melanie, thank you for that update. When it comes to the Pacific Northwest, let's go ahead and take it to the Southeast. We could use some of that drenching rain further off, further off to the northwest. But this is a look into Florida. Powerful rainstorm here, taking aim at Florida's Gulf Coast at the end of last week. Very heavy rain. We do have daytime summer storms that are quite typical, quite the norm, as you could say, across the Sunshine State. But we do have a building threat as we get into the middle of the week that goes beyond a typical thunderstorm. A lot more coverage in the storms that we could see and multiple chances for some heavy rain. It's all because of a front that's going to slow up. But there is a silver lining to this, and the silver lining is that Florida needs the rain, especially when you get to the northern part of the state. This is the precipitation departure, the year-to-date, and we are significantly lacking precip for the panhandle, especially Pensacola, about 11 inches below where we should be, Tallahassee, almost a foot below where we should be there. But even as you get into Orlando, look at that, over a foot, Gainesville right around a foot, we could use some rain. And if you think even to last hurricane season, we really didn't have a lot of moisture enhanced by tropical systems. They just didn't make landfall, which is great. But they also didn't get close enough to bring some good soaking rain. And as a result, we started off a little bit behind this season, and here we are still trying to make up a deficit. So with that being said, we still have to watch out for some rounds of heavy rain that could trigger some flash flooding.
2: And it's going to be around today and tomorrow, but I think the biggest chance for widespread rain is going to form as that low, which is up in the northeast and New England, brings a cold front south. So once that brings that south front, we're not going to deal with just your typical summer sunshine state storms. I think today and tomorrow, it's going to be more isolated.
1: You caught what I was doing here.
2: Oh, is that
1: this
2: what you,
1: is, yeah,
2: it was a buildup
1: exactly,
2: and I just gave it all away.
1: Well, no, because then I forgot that I didn't lead you into where my mind was going.
2: So we're
1: going
2: to get storm staying tomorrow.
1: But this is more of what we'd expect from Florida this time of year. But there's that front. And there's, there is southerly motion to it until eventually it's going to find a spot it really likes and park there. The placement of that front is really critical for, again, where we could have

0: of the multiple rounds of drenching rain, and who could have a soggier mid to end of the week than others, but certainly the northern part of the state. So that's why we keep the storm chances there. And as a result, we have the potential for some flash flooding, but it is a low-level threat as of now.
1: But with those departures, I think it's notable that we have an excessive rain outlook, but that's just how the subtropics work. And New Orleans, Mobile, two cities that also aren't in Florida, but could very well be dealing with a soggy stretch throughout the week. So we'll keep tabs on it. We do have storms that we're tracking this morning, though. Those storms through the midsection of the country and could be heading toward the largest city in the Midwest, Chicago, this morning. But not just Chi-Town, Indianapolis, Detroit could see some spicy ones later today. All three cities under a level 3 out of 5 severe storm threat, that categorical outlook issued by the Storm Prediction Center. We've already had evidence that these storms have produced hail as big as ping pong balls. Now we're looking at damaging winds that could be closer to hurricane force. We're tracking it all.
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3: And then you get a little lower and you scoop that left shoulder and bada bing, bada boom. I mean, it's perfect.
4: I mean, how great is that? If Sonny can chip from the fringe, you can chip from the fringe. It's so great. Hey, welcome to the Fox Weather Clubhouse, everybody. Great to see you this sunny afternoon in Long Island, the Old Westbury Golf and Country Club. It is gorgeous. We got Ian Oliver out there as well. Ian's been having a good time. He's now out on the course zipping around. They just did the shotgun start to the Marty Lyons Foundation Celebrity Golf Tournament. There he is. You got Sonny in the background as well, Ian.
5: We're getting ready to roll out, Bob. Beautiful clubhouse. I can see Vinny Testaverde approaching 10 greens. We're going to catch up with him. All the other great celebrities out here at the Golf Classic raising money for the Marty Lyons Foundation. A wonderful effort, which folks are going to learn all about this afternoon.
4: Oh, it's great to see you out there. I was looking for Vinny because I'm at the 9th, which means the 10th is just over by where you are. So we're going to check in back with you again in just a couple of minutes. So this is going to be awesome. Never met Vinny Testaverde before, so that's going to be just a thrill for everybody. Ian, great stuff. Can't wait to see what you're doing out there on the golf course. But we got some tough weather to talk about. Luckily, it's not here in the eastern part of Long Island. We got a couple of pop-up showers and storms that are going to develop later today. Hopefully missing right around the lower part of Long Island, not getting into the northern part where we are. Some live shots at Chicago for South Bend, Indiana also. Gosh, look at that temperature. 89 degrees, but with that humidity climbing up there, man, it feels like 105. Then you get to Cleveland right by the lakefront, Rock and Roll Hall of Fame. That looks pretty nice. 80 degrees and a little drier with a west wind about 7 miles per hour. And then you get to Grand Rapids, Michigan. Severe weather is a possibility. This is brand new. Got a brand new severe thunderstorm watch. It just popped up. That's going to go until 3 p.m. Been watching this area before it popped up this morning. 70 mile per hour winds is what we're concerned with this, but I think the main threat is going to develop later on today. Storms going up and over this ridge of high pressure. It's basically been anchored across the middle part of the country for the last couple of days. Underneath it, it's smoking hot. You got all kinds of heat warnings from St. Louis through Chicago area by there. And look at the thunderstorms that are firing up right now. As I look at the monitor with you guys, severe thunderstorms all in yellow just outside. Looks like Milwaukee's ready to get slammed. You get a little bit of a lake breeze out ahead of a cold frontal boundary. You zero into some of these areas, and those are major league cities. Looking at Green Bay, Milwaukee, and close to Chicago, one tornado-warned storm as well. And you can see on the back edge a little bit of a hook echo going on for this one. That is for Dodge, Jefferson, and Waukesha counties right there. That's north of Watertown. Look at that little hook right there. So I've got the Joe Davis driving it for me right here. Put the velocity on there. And if you see the red next to the green, that's where you have a little couplet. That's where you have some spin. And it's Doppler radar indicated right now that we're going to see a tornado as a possibility. And that's going to last for another few minutes or so till about the end of the half hour mark. Down south, look at the showers and storms outside by Bloomingdale. They're hopping right by that I-94 corridor. Everything's sliding over to the east. These started getting going about an hour or so ago. They're picking up an intensity because the daytime heating was there. We also have an upper-level jet, some impulses riding around the 500 millibar level. So going up about 20,000 feet, that's where the energy is. It's all driving down to areas by the Great Lakes. So that's the area of concern for today. Where does it go from here? That upper level low begins to carve itself out as a close off, and that's going to edge right around the Delmarva Peninsula by tomorrow out of Pennsylvania, New York. That means a steady barrage of heavy rain, at least for the Northeast, over the next couple of days. That includes NYC. So we are exactly 20 miles away from that picture you're looking at right now. We are in Long Island. That is Midtown Manhattan. And you can see as we point it off towards the Hudson, you do have some building clouds out there. There's a sea breeze front that's going to develop right around Jersey. We have it around Long Island, too. But so far, the rain has dodged down to the south. That low pressure center, it's kind of odd for this time of year. It drifts right out of the Great Lakes, gets into the Ohio Valley, eventually slides into Pennsylvania and cuts itself off for tomorrow, drifts up to New York State, and then back down through looks like Massachusetts and the rest of New England. So we're going to be watching this low-pressure center for the next 4 to 5 days. Kind of odd. It's cut off from the main flow, which means it's just going to sit there and rain over the same spot for several days. So with that in mind, this is for tomorrow. Got the flash flood concerns back into play. The Delaware Valley, the Hudson Valley, getting into the Poconos, a little higher elevation right around the Catskills. Watch for some heavy rain, and that's going to be true as it migrates to the east by Wednesday afternoon into areas like lower parts of New England. Watch the daytime heating go on. Showers, thunderstorms develop today. A better shot with that upper-level low as it pinwheels around Pennsylvania to New York and just kind of hangs out. This thing is just going to be one of those storms that we are going to be talking about for the next 4 to 5 days, so you're going to get tired of it. Here's what it looks like for your Wednesday through Thursday morning. There's your rain. It goes right through the Hudson Valley again, the entire state of Connecticut, most of Massachusetts, Rhode Island, level 2 out of 4 on the bad scale. And you can see the rain as we stretch it out through the middle part of the work week, just hanging in there tough. Look at that rain as it pinwheels around. Most of that's going to fall in the form of just light rain showers at first and then pick on up. The severe weather threat for tomorrow, at least at this point, looks like it's going to be around Philadelphia and southward. It'll be in that warm sector as that low begins to peel out. But look at the rain right through Thursday, starting on Tuesday. That darker shade of red, that's 5 to 8 inches worth of rain is what we're watching. So that is going to be something interesting. The other interesting thing to watch right there, look at the colors. We got green and green all over the place, which is fitting, because we've got Marty Lyons, the ex-Jet. Man, Marty, it's great to see you, my friend. And this is your foundation. The weather so far is so good.
2: So far, so good. And I'm very impressed, Bob, with your report. Man,
4: that was a
2: detailed report where you could actually be an offense coordinator or a defense coordinator,
4: Right. Breaking
2: everything
4: down. You like the X's and O's?
2: Yeah, you put it out there.
4: I appreciate it. If I had the little chalk mark, I could do it for you and show you. Here's your upper level low. That one's steering into the high pressure. Yeah. And bada bing, bada boom, there it is. But tell me about your foundation. This is the 40th straight year for the Celebrity Golf Foundation.
2: It is. And when we first started 40 years ago, we were out in Baiting Hollow, a little bit further out on the island. We probably had 18, maybe 20 foursomes. This year, the 40th anniversary, we sold out in six weeks.
4: Yeah.
2: And we capped it at, I think, 49 foursomes.
4: Wow.
2: And we're here at Old Westbury. And we're fortunate they have 3 nines, so we can rotate the players relatively quick. We play par golf only. Mm-hmm. And we try to get all the players in and out so that they can come in for dinner. And then we have the celebration of life, pretty much. We honor 6 different organizations for their contribution, not just to the foundation, but to the community out here on Long Island.
4: Yeah, Marty, tell me about some of these Wish families we have here today.
2: Yeah, they're awful special, you know. We take for granted how much we have. Every day we wake up, if you have a healthy family and you have healthy kids, you get up, you put them, you know, on the school bus, and you wait for them to get home, and then you take a vacation. For a lot of these families, that routine is disrupted every single day. They get up, they wash their, give their child a bath, and then they put them, they feed them, they put them on a, you know, a bus, and then they come home, and that routine's over and over and over again. So really, the children are the heroes, but the parents, I think, are the real heroes. They're the ones that can be a role model for each and every one of us to learn from.
4: Yeah.
2: That we do take life for granted, and what would you do if your child was sick, and how you should operate.
4: It's the toughest thing in the world when your child does get sick.
2: Yeah.
4: And you're an inspiration because you started this 44 years ago, the Marty Lyons Foundation, to grant ill kids wishes. You've raised a lot of money since then.
2: Yeah, we've gone over $45 million. We went from 6 people sitting around a table to now we operate in 14 states, and we've helped just about 8,900 families. And, you know, when you start with 6 people and then you start to grow and you grow and you grow, mm-hmm. and you realize how many people believe in your mission.
4: Right.
2: Because they take your mission and now it's their mission.
4: It just expands.
2: And it is expanded. So it's not myself, it's not Kenny, it's not Susan, it's all of us working together. Yeah. You know, for the same cause.
4: It's been so fantastic to watch everybody come together today. Everybody's in great spirits. A lot of green out there. A lot of Jets hats going on. I brought mine. And listen, I'm not going to bust your chops because that's a great logo right there.
2: Because you already have.
4: Because I already have. No, but I mean, listen, we talk about that. The football squads are reporting for summer camp this week. And I asked you before, I know you missed the guys. Let's talk about Alabama. Do you miss Alabama this time of year when you're practicing?
2: It was hot down there, and back then they had the old AstroTurf. You know, it was the flat turf,
4: right.
2: And you'd put your hands down on the turf, and you would think that your fingertips were on fire. But Coach Bryan always had a philosophy: if you were going to quit on your team, and you were going to quit on your teammates, do it during practice. Don't do it during the game.
4: Yeah.
2: So he prepared us every single week, no matter who we played. He had us ready to play. As a matter of fact, we won one game my sophomore year, and I think we won 36-6. And we were celebrating in the locker room.
4: Mm-hmm.
2: He came in there and told us that we embarrassed the red jerseys. We embarrassed the tradition of Alabama football. Curfew tonight, it was at 11 o'clock, and then we played the whole game over on Sunday.
4: Oh, my goodness, this is after a win.
2: This is after a win.
4: And you essentially got punished for celebrating.
2: Well, Coach Bryan had, he had a philosophy. You know, when I got there in 75, he said there was four things he wanted us to accomplish. He said, number one, always be proud of your family. Mm-hmm. Number two, always be proud of your religion. Number three, get an education. And number four, if we have time, let's try to win some football games. And I think what he did was got us all prepared for when that game ended. For some of them, my teammates, it ended after 4 years or 5 years. Some of us were fortunate to go into the NFL.
4: Yeah.
2: But the game ends. And Coach Bryan prepared us where we could be successful and make a contribution to our community.
4: Afterwards.
2: And when I left there in 1978, I was telling him I was dropping out of school to get ready for the NFL. Mm. I shook his hand. He said, promise me one day you'll be back to get your degree. 41 years later, I was back. I got my degree just because it was a promise.
4: That's amazing.
2: And he said, a winner in the game of life is a person that gives of themselves so others can grow.
4: And you took this to heart.
2: Well, 50, everybody
4: 51
2: should,
4: years
2: Bob.
4: Ago.
2: You think
4: Absolutely.
2: About it. If you take those words, it falls into everybody's life. We mm-hmm. can make a contribution, whether it's money, time, energy, resources, to make a difference in somebody's life. All you have to do is care. And that proves it today out here at the golf tournament. Mm-hmm. 40 years later, you still have somewhat of a spinoff from the original 18 foursomes that played years ago.
4: Wow. So you still got the old school guys coming back.
2: Well, we got the old school guys, but those individuals that passed away, they introduced their children to the foundation. Now their children are carrying on the tradition.
4: So you've got 242 golfers. Last week, you have 35 celebrities, right? It's in well, 36.
2: And then we'll have more come counting you.
4: Yeah, yeah.
2: That's maybe 38
4: joke,
2: now. You know, one or two more.
4: That's right.
2: But we'll have more coming for dinner, mm-hmm. and we'll have a full house, standing room only for dinner. And you know, it's just to let these people realize that. There's two words, thank you.
4: Yeah.
2: How much that means for everything that they've done.
4: This is almost like your Super Bowl, this day right now.
2: This is.
4: Everybody's coming together, and they're having a wonderful time.
2: Yeah, I think we've only gotten rained out one time in 40 years.
4: Well, I'm looking at it. Let's look at our Fox Weather app, because I was looking at the radar. It's all sea breeze now. You know, Marty, you don't have to worry about this stuff right now. This is nothing. You played in worse conditions.
2: No, but I took meteorology twice in college, so I might be able to help you out a little bit.
4: Anytime.
2: You know, I never got to the point where you are, where you break it down in detail.
4: That's right.
2: I was just going to class because there was a lot of, you know, girls in the class, and it was
4: a meteorology class.
2: Yeah,
4: not my meteorology class.
2: Yeah, down in Alabama.
4: Oh, well, there you go,
2: University of Alabama. Yeah,
4: there you go. But Marty, it is a super pleasure. I'm going to let you get back on out there because you got a lot of people to talk to.
2: And I will check in with you later on in the day.
4: Yeah, and we got some families to talk to as well. Yeah. Some Wish families.
2: And we really do appreciate Fox Weather coming out.
4: Of course,
2: we built a relationship last year during the season,
4: right.
2: And to be able to carry that on and for you guys to come out today and throw our name out there to all the listeners. And I told you when I did it during the season, there was two big fans down in Montgomery, Alabama. One, her name was Jerry. She has since passed on, but she watches the show religiously every single day before she passed away. Mm. And she would call me up and say, hey, you didn't tell me you were going to be on Fox Weather. And I'd say to her, I didn't know you were watching all day.
4: Excellent. I mean,
2: but you do have an audience that, you know, they enjoy it, they watch it, and they believe it. And, you know,
4: It's good.
2: So I do thank you on behalf of all the children. You don't realize how much you have helped.
4: It's my honor to be here. It truly is. And it's my honor to wear the Jets hat as well. Because, listen, it is amazing to be out here with all the, really the royalty of the sports teams around the New York City area. And you included. And I know you're going to be out there pressing some flesh. And are you going to hit any balls today?
2: Not really. I may putt a few, but I'm not going to. You know, I try to go around and circulate throughout the course and thank everybody.
4: Yeah.
2: Take a picture. We have Lee with us. He's been here for how long? Mike Altieri flew up from Florida. I got my soon-to-be son-in-law.
4: Oh, okay. There you go.
2: Willie, I got Uncle Johnny D. I got five guys watching after me today.
4: Oh, my goodness.
2: You know, so I can't get lost.
4: No.
2: But I do have a trivia question for you.
4: Okay, let's hear it.
2: There was three players that played at the University of Alabama that were number one picks, but they also played for Coach Bryant.
4: Okay. Joe Namath.
2: That's one.
4: You.
2: That's two.
4: Klecko.
2: Klecko played at Temple.
4: Oh, he sure did. He's a Philly guy.
2: Yeah.
4: I don't remember. I don't know the third.
2: Well, Bob, you got to think a little
4: bit
2: harder.
4: Let me think a little bit harder.
2: I'm going to let you think a little bit harder. And as we come back in, don't be Googling.
4: No Googling.
2: No. You're a meteorologist. You don't Google stuff.
4: Give me an hour to think of it between breaks.
2: Hour
4: and I'll figure
2: to think
4: it out.
2: About.
4: So I got you and I got Namath and I got to get somebody else.
2: And there was somebody in between.
4: Okay, somebody in between. So now we're going probably, 70?
2: Why
4: that? Four.
2: You want me to just write the name?
4: No. It's all good.
2: Hey,
4: it's tough. But anyway, it is great to see you, my
2: you
4: friend.
2: Got it.
4: Yeah, I'll get
2: I'll let
4: back.
2: You know. He wore number 14.
4: Okay, so that's not going to help me much. Forrest Gump played for them. I know they did.
2: All right, he was a quarterback.
4: That's right. Okay, I'll get back to not Vinny. I guess he played for
2: way
4: Miami.
2: Before
4: way before Vinny.
2: Yeah.
4: I don't know. We'll get it after the break.
2: Richard Todd.
4: Oh, for crying out loud! Yeah, he was a quarterback for the Jets too. Oh my gosh! Yeah, with the long hair, the ladies loved him. Yeah, I remember now.
2: Yeah.
4: Anyway, Marty Lyons, right
2: I'll
4: here.
2: I'll come back with another trivia question.
4: Appreciate it. I mean, there you go. But hey, listen, we got more Fox Weather Clubhouse coming up after the break. We're charting out some severe weather as a possibility. The tropics are alive, closing in on Hawaii as well. Got a live report coming up all around the country. We'll be right back, everybody. Thanks for sticking around. The Fox Weather Clubhouse returns after this.

0: This is the sound of Claire cooking dinner at home. And that's the sound of a fraud alert from Wells Fargo flagging a charge for a pricey restaurant in Paris. Considering Claire isn't in Paris right now, that seemed odd to the bank and to Claire. Two taps later, Claire says nope to the charge and Wells Fargo is on the case. However you make money work, Wells Fargo can work with that.
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0: This is the sound of Claire cooking dinner at home. And that's the sound of a fraud alert from Wells Fargo flagging a charge for a pricey restaurant in Paris. Considering Claire isn't in Paris right now, that seemed odd to the bank and to Claire. Two taps later, Claire says nope to the charge and Wells Fargo is on the case. However you make money work, Wells Fargo can work with that.
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1: All right, welcome back, everybody. Here's some beauty looks right here at our golf course. I mean, the old Westbury golf course is shining up nice right now, isn't it? You're looking right down the gut at the ninth hole as it goes downhill. It's interesting because we are at the highest point in Long Island right now in Nassau County, but we're 249 feet above sea level. But that's a shot that goes straight on down into that ninth hole. Beautiful stuff. You can see the approach to the clubhouse and everything right here. Spot on for the Marty Lyons Foundation, the 40th annual celebrity golf tournament. It's going on without a hitch right now. A little bit of shower activity around Long Island at this point. They're kind of the pulse type of thunderstorms are going to develop, and they're going to fall apart and then move away. So nothing organized right now, but if you're caught underneath one of these guys, you might get some heavy rain for a brief shot. You're going about 1 inch per hour, some of these rates. But again, short-lived, so that's what we're watching. But out across the Midwest, yeah, we've got the severe weather ripping it up outside of Lake Michigan, ready to slam it in areas like Chicago for later on today. But what about tomorrow? Where does it go? The upper level low is going to be a slow mover. It is going to be a crawler. It's going to edge right through the Great Lakes later on this afternoon. It's going to stretch through the Ohio Valley overnight tonight. And then eventually for tomorrow afternoon, it carves out a surface low and an upper level low, which will be vertically stacked. And when that happens, everything begins to slow on down, even in the summertime. So you've got that low that's going to be parked out in place. Severe thunderstorms are going to be possible initially by tomorrow afternoon. We'll probably get some rough weather overnight tonight. It's going to hold together as it rips through the Ohio Valley. If it holds together nicely, it's going to get in towards Pennsylvania. But either way, we'll see an upsurge in a severe weather threat by tomorrow afternoon. Essentially, the mid-Atlantic bleeded all the way down through the Carolinas. Severe weather threat for tomorrow. There's a slight tornado threat. It's not the main concern. I think the main concern is going to be the gusty winds, and you're going to get some large hailmakers out of these also. Notice where it is. It's a little farther displaced down to the south from where we were last week at this time. So New York City Metro, not going to get the big shot like Philadelphia or Washington or Baltimore, but there still is a chance as we run it through. You can see tomorrow's severe weather threat. It does include the major cities of Charlotte, into areas like Toccoa, Georgia. That's as far south as it's going to get. And looks like it slides for the entire state of Virginia, and then getting into Maryland, Delaware, and the lower half of Jersey, and Philadelphia as well. That's a level 2 out of 5 on the bad scale for severe thunderstorms. Let's just roll it up. Tomorrow morning, storms ongoing from tonight. They're going to go right through the Appalachians, goes right through the Piedmont. Kind of fades apart a little bit. By tomorrow in the morning, things are starting to slow down. But then daytime heating, look at the resurgence, especially. Here you go again. The I-95 corridor, that's going to get slapped hard one more time for tomorrow afternoon from West Jersey all the way back down to Philly. And the whole thing begins to slide on off through the Outer Banks. And then finally, it dries out for the mid-Atlantic. But that upper level low, remember, it's going to be parked there Wednesday, Thursday through Friday, which means the rains are going to continue. So a little Washington, D.C. forecast. Temperatures are going to bump down a little bit. Obviously, rain-cooled air starts working in, and you see the temperatures dropping down from the 80s into the 70s. So at least a little cool down, but not much. But what about today's forecast in Nassau County, specifically here in Old Westbury? We got some rain showers that are dotting around. I can see them. I look behind me. We've got the sea breeze coming in. I'm looking due south right there. We're looking at the sea breeze coming in off the Atlantic. A couple showers are stray. They're starting to pop up right now. But at least for today, it started out fine. The shotgun start started about 11:30. Everyone's out there right now. Some pop-up showers and storms developing over the last few hours. Now, you can see just south of us, that's right the LIE. You're getting some rain by Levittown, also down through Freeport. The Rowey's actually climbing on up to a medium, going for 83 or so. That's where we're standing right now. And I can tell you this, the humidity, as I do perspire, sitting here in the chair and the lights, it gets a little humid out there. The dew points are now into the mid-60s, so it is getting a little swampy. These daytime heating storms are going to just bubble up and pulse in nature and then fall back down. So as for the Rowey, and we're going to carry it on through the evening hours, and I think by about 7, 8 o'clock, everything really starts to fall apart. It dries out nicely. But that's the forecast for us around here. And what you see is what you get again tomorrow. Only, unfortunately, more storms are going to be developing. So we've got this. You know who's out there on the course right now? Ian Oliver. And he's been chasing down some people. Okay. Now, he's not playing golf. I wish he was, because I know he's really good. Ian, who are you with, my friend? Oh, I know who you're with. The guy I wanted to meet. Haven't met him yet, Ian. How's it looking?
2: Yeah, Bob, of course, Vinny Testaverde. You remember him as a Jet, as most do. I'm a New England guy. I remember him as a Patriot. But, Bob, if you hear anybody going into the clubhouse complaining about pace of play today, it's me, as I'm holding everybody up. But the Celebrity Golf Classic, the Marty Lyons Foundation, they've helped more than 8,000 kids. What does it mean to you to be a part of something like this?
3: It's amazing how
0: heart of work that Marty and his foundation does for people in need. You know, it's always a pleasure to be here helping out, and it's also fun for me to be out here playing golf.
2: Yeah, they were describing this as their Super Bowl. This is a big, well-run event.
0: Yeah, it's a fantastic event, well-run, and I see a lot of the same guys. Matter of fact, the foursome I'm playing with today, I've seen them for a number of years now, so people keep coming back and giving, and it's for a great cause.
2: So I know it's gorgeous right now, but on Fox Weather, we do the ROWI, the risk of weather impact. Bob was just talking about that. A little bit spicy in the back nine, so that's how I know folks are trying to get through this. But in your career, do you have a game that when someone says bad weather, it just immediately comes to mind?
0: Well, you know, I played for Parcells, and he was pretty tough on his quarterbacks, and he always told me you got to be an all-weather quarterback. And
2: yep.
0: So any type of weather we played in, I always tried to put that in my mind and just play quarterback and make sure that he didn't get on my case about it. And that was my biggest fear.
2: Well, that's what I was wondering because, I mean, you spent a lot of time in the AFC East, which we're not necessarily known for our beautiful late falls and winters.
0: Yeah, so hopefully we have a great day today, and unfortunately for me, if it does rain, I left my rain gear back at the hotel, so we'll see. It's a great day, though, regardless.
2: And you've played in a few of these?
0: I have. There's a number of them now, yeah.
2: You ever get close to a dub?
0: No, unfortunately, but if you count having fun as a winner, I'm undefeated, yeah.
2: Love it. Vinny, we appreciate you taking a few minutes with us. Yeah, Bob, I mean, that's the word. We're going to be, we could go from popular to unpopular really fast out here, depending on how all this behaves next few hours.
1: No, I know. It's just like
2: Bob
1: being an NFL quarterback.
2: He wants to meet you,
1: you're kicking tail.
2: He's a Jets fan, except when it's more convenient for him to be a Giants fan. You know how those folks go.
0: Fair weather fans.
2: Exactly. Appreciate
1: it. Jerk. You believe this guy?
2: They're teeing off, Bob. Like I said, we're holding everybody up.
1: All right, yeah, I know. But you got to talk softly.
2: I played in a golf tournament a couple weeks back, Bob. It was not a celebrity golf classic. It was a very fun time, but us just rallying across fairways and stuff, I'm like, if I was that guy, I would be chewing that guy out. So I feel a little bit bad, but, you know, it is what it is.
1: I get it. Listen, I wouldn't be slowing my swing down. I'd be kind of aiming for you. I think if you're out there, if you're far enough away.
2: If Vinny was actually saying, why don't we go on the tee box? We're in a shooting gallery over here, so it's part of the job, occupational hazard.
1: That's a good point.
2: You know.
1: That's a good point. See
2: if,
1: great report.
2: See if the ROWI,
1: way to bust my chops in front of Vinny.
2: Tune the ROWI to include golf balls inbound, Bob, if we can.
1: That's right. Golf ball size hail out there, Ian. Golf ball size hail.
2: Anyway, there you go. Listen,
1: we will check back in with you again in a little bit. He's running around the course. We'll get back in a little bit. It's getting a little dark out here. We got some pop-up showers that are over here. We'll get to that forecast in a bit. But Sonny's here with me. Sonny, it's great to see you, my friend, as always. And I know it's a little warm for you today. I mean, you're a fox. You got a nice fur coat on. But I'll tell you this. We're going to see some cooler temperatures going into the Northeast. Unfortunately, it's rain cooled air. So we've got that forecast coming up as well. Plus, you were fooling around with the golf club before, chipping pretty well. Some lessons from Sonny over here with a 7-iron. Hey, stick around, everybody. It's great to see you this Monday afternoon right here in Nassau County. It's beautiful, but we've got some storms to talk about. It's all right now in the Fox Weather Clubhouse. We'll be right back.

get back in a little bit. It's getting a little dark out here. We got some pop-up showers that are over here. We'll get to that forecast in a little bit. But Sonny's here with me. Sonny, it's great to see you, my friend, as always. And I know it's a little warm for you today. I mean, you're a fox. You got a nice fur coat on. But I'll tell you this. We're going to see some cooler temperatures going into the Northeast. Unfortunately, it's rain-cooled air. So we've got that forecast coming up as well. Plus, you were fooling around with the golf club before, chipping pretty well. Some lessons from Sonny over here with a 7-iron. Hey, stick around, everybody. It's great to see you this Monday afternoon right here in Nassau County. It's beautiful, but we've got some storms to talk about. It's all right now in the Fox Weather Clubhouse. We'll be right back.

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4: Welcome back to the Fox Weather Clubhouse, everybody. Great to see you here on a Monday afternoon. The Fox Weather Clubhouse couldn't be any better weather-wise right now, because it's humid, which means the golf ball right off the tee, it's going to carry even more humid air. It's less dense, less drag on the ball itself. You can pick up a good 5-10 yards, depending on how hard you're going to hit this thing, especially if you hit it right on the screw. So, yeah, they're teeing off behind me. The Marty Lyons Foundation Celebrity Golf Tournament's going on right now, and 242 golfers right behind me all out there shotgunned across the course. This is a nice course, too. 27 holes, 36 par for all of the 9 holes. Beautiful conditions so far. I've been watching a couple showers develop. You're looking due south right there. So if you keep on going over all Long Island, that would be the Atlantic Ocean. A little bit of a sea breeze popping up now. That should fall apart and then kind of bubble up and go every once in a while around here. So at this point, not a total washout by any stretch. In fact, just popcorn-type storms are what we're going to follow. But not so across the Midwest. A little more organized. There's a look at South Bend right now. 81 degrees with a temperature that feels like 86. But look at Cleveland. Now your temperature's bumped up, 88 degrees, but it feels like 100 with that west wind at 11. Severe thunderstorm watch still ongoing right now till about 3 o'clock Central Time. That includes a big chunk of Wisconsin into the UP. Now, not into areas like Chicago, but storms are going to be racing in there later on today. We got a warm front that's lifted through, got some energy driving up out of the plain states, going up to the top of a ridge of high pressure. And that means these ridge rider storms are going to hold themselves together as they blow right through the Ohio Valley, ultimately into the Northeast. So look at the radar picture. Oh, man. You look at this. This thing has really gone on fire radar-wise. Let me zoom into that area south of Milwaukee. One severe thunderstorm warning for Milwaukee itself. Then you get downtown, south of town. That's a tornado warning outside of Kenosha, Wisconsin. And that's because you got a nice little supercell that's detached itself from the main line. You can see a nice little inflow notch just south of Burlington. There it is. That thing looks like it's driving down to the south and east at about 40 to 50 miles per hour. So they're moving pretty quickly. And that is the radar. That was the imagery. I'll show you the velocity as you zoom into this region. Reflectivity to velocity. Velocity shows you the speed of everything going around. Where you see red next to green, there's a clear bow echo right there. See the way the red is beginning to bow itself out? That means the winds are at least 60 miles per hour to that guy. But there's an inflow notch. It does to me look like a nice little hook. And that is north of Richmond, south of Burlington. And if you're on the east side of that by Kenosha, that's the hail side. You're looking for about 1 to 1.5 inch size hail makers out of these as everything runs into Lake Michigan here shortly. Then north of there, Sheboygan. You got some severe thunderstorm actions that just rolled through. There's Green Bay. This one looks like threat destructive. 60-mile-per-hour winds, but look at the size of the hail out of that one. 4-inch size hail, possibly, just outside of Green Bay. You guys are about to get just trounced as that moves by. You're watching for a tornado possible also. It's starting to take on that nice little hook echo to it, but the hail tracker. Look at the dark shade of purple. That's where you're seeing the largest hailstones, and it's just outside of Green Bay. So Green Bay right now, if you can bring your car inside to a carport or something, definitely do it, because here comes the 4-inch size hail. You're talking softball size or bigger as everything rolls in. We've already seen baseball size hail. That's Lyndhurst. That's 2.75 inches of hail. That's going right through west of Green Bay. And you can see right here, that is pretty big. Baseball size hail. Some pictures also. You can see the cameras below me. Is that live right there? No, that's some video from before. Look at the hail out there by Algoma. That's 3-inch size hail also when you get in towards Lake Michigan. So the good news is, yeah, it's rolling in that direction. But it has gotten spicy in the last couple of minutes now. Watch everything rolling out towards the south and east over the next few hours. That is our surface area of low pressure and the vertically stacked upper level low that's going to start carving itself out. So you're in a warm sector right now. Look at Chicago's dew point. We knew this was going to be a factor. Remember, you've got the corn that's growing right now. You got all the corn sweat, which adds more dew point into the air, which means A little more clammy, a little more humidity for these storms to work with. You're talking about mid to upper 70s dew point. Man, that is just a swamp out there for these storms to use. Low-level wind, you can see the convergence coming in. It's a low-level jet. All this stuff was nosing in on the front side of that before this morning. Now the low-level jet's starting to fall apart a little bit, but the storms have been propelled, and they're all moving to the south and to the east. Let's run a theory of the next few hours. Watch your rain showers develop this afternoon. Drive right down through Michigan. Check out Indiana and Ohio. That's a bowing aspect right there. This is midnight tonight. If it holds together, you got all kinds of outflow boundaries out of this also. That will race right through Pennsylvania and then have the uptick by tomorrow morning starting early. You're talking around what's outside of Harrisburg and areas like Allentown. And then the damaging wind threat for today. It's supercellular in nature right now. Later on, probably turns into one straight line. And with that, man, look at the dark shade of blue. Chicago, Detroit, Fort Wayne, Indy. Those winds, some of those gusts could approach over 75 miles per hour. That's right now. What about where it goes? It's going to edge to the northeast over the next couple of days as well. So we got a severe weather threat for the Beltway, Philadelphia, down through the Mid-Atlantic states for tomorrow. Now, what about NYC? I don't think we'll see the severe weather threat as bad as what we had on Tuesday. I think most of the energy is going to be just down to the south. But you can see New York, it already feels like 93. I can attest to that. It's mid-80s right now, and we're at the western part of Nassau County. It's a little sticky. It's starting to beat up just a little bit. So the humidity has definitely climbed up since the last time I saw you yesterday. All right, so there's our low-pressure region. It's centered right over Buffalo. This is going to be by tomorrow afternoon. It's not going to move very fast at all. In fact, it's an occluded frontal boundary. Will it swing at that coastal type of low? That would be on Wednesday night through early Thursday morning. When that happens, it pivots all the heavy rain around with it. So we might not get the severe weather threat for New England down through New York City, but we're definitely going to get the heavy rain. So that region, we're in a level 2 out of 4 on the bad scale for flooding for the Delaware Valley, the lower Hudson Valley starting tomorrow afternoon, especially in the elevated areas. So that is the Poconos, that's northern Jersey, that's the Catskills, and eventually sliding into the Berks and northern parts of Connecticut. That's for tomorrow afternoon, right through Wednesday morning early. Time it out for you. Look at our exclusive future radar and clouds. Everything rolling pretty stiff right across the east. Not making much headway with that upper level low and a surface low by Buffalo. By Buffalo tomorrow afternoon, it's migrated maybe 50 miles. So it's just parked out in place as it pinwheels around central New York. Even by Wednesday afternoon, that upper level low is stacked right across New York State, northern sections of Jersey, and stretching out across northern parts of New England, too. So, yeah, it's not moving very quickly at all. So with that in mind, heavy rain for another day. This is going to be Wednesday morning through Thursday, but the same spot. You're talking 2 out of 4 in the bad scale for North Jersey, for lower Hudson Valley, and now moving into the rest of coastal New England, right back down through the Berkshires and the entire state of Connecticut, Rhode Island, Long Island, too. Be prepared. Major slowdowns. If you could change your travel plans for Tuesday or Wednesday to getting out of New York, getting out of Philadelphia, I would definitely press it till the end of the week if you could. Because the next few days, starting Tuesday, lasting through Thursday, it's going to be a travel nightmare for these major league cities. You're talking about all three of them at New York, Newark, JFK, LaGuardia. You're going to get slowed down because of the rain moving in. It's going to be constant in shifts. It's just going to keep on spiraling through that upper level low. Look at that. That's brand new, too. Look at the Hudson Valley. You had that little red blob. That's about 5 to 8 inches worth of rainfall, and even that could be underdone, especially if we get day after day of rain in the same spot. So that could really bottle up things pretty nicely, unfortunately. Look at New York. Tuesday through Thursday, 3 to 5 inches of rain. That's the forecast. A little more when you get to areas like White Plains and into the, looks like the Catskills, but Marstown, Clinton, Edison, it's going for about 3 to 5 inches of rain for you guys as well. The whole thing slides right down the LIE, right into areas by Islip and get into the Twin Forks area too. Boston forecast, I don't want to leave you guys out. Temperatures are going to be relatively cool. 79 degrees, 65 on Wednesday evening. But that's because of the rain-cooled air that's going to be in play. Rainfall-wise, probably not quite as much for Boston, but still, that's pretty good, 1 to 2 inches worth. Franklin going for 1 to 2. Worcester, about 1 to 2 inches also. That's the next few days. I mean, it is going to be active around the Midwest into the Northeast, but what about the Midwest temperature-wise? Dangerous heat. It's that high-pressure ridge. It's anchored over the Plain States now, gradually shifting to the Four Corners by the end of the week. But before that happens, we've got all kinds of heat advisories and extreme heat warnings for another day today. Look at Dallas. Oh, man. 116, the heat index in Big D right now. So that is miserable. Oklahoma City, about the same thing. We had record highs yesterday, 87 of them to be exact. Plains right through the Rockies. Look at the Colorado Springs. Guys hit 98 degrees. That was a record. 98 in Colorado Springs yesterday. Wind going right down the mountains. But the spine of the ridge of high pressure, the compressional heating, that is directly over the Plains, Midwest, and the Mississippi Valley for today. Look at the pink shaded areas. Those are all the excessive heat warnings. High pressure bubble. Same thing. Now, it's going to be on the move. It's not going to edge eastward into the northeast like the last few did. This one migrates back westward, which means you're going to see that heat dome recalibrate itself over the four corners by the end of the week. But look at some of these dew points, too. It's 88-degree dew point in Clarion, Iowa. I mean, that sensor has to be in the middle of a cornfield. That's ridiculous. That's like your head is underwater if you're out there with an 88-degree dew point. Check out what it feels like up there around South Dakota, 121. That's Vermilion. That's your heat index, 121. I mean, this is a terrible time of year when you're talking about that corn sweat going on. What about right now? It's 81 in Bismarck. It's 90 in Minneapolis. Columbia is 91. Hastings, Nebraska into the low 90s also. You can see the temperature right around the heat index mark, 102 in Little Rock. 100 for your actual forecasted high. That will be for Little Rock, Arkansas. You guys are going to be smoking blazing hot, too. And then for tomorrow, it gets a little hotter. 102 in Little Rock tomorrow afternoon. Amarillo, I mean, after the earthquake, after the remnants of a storm going through, how about 104 for your high temperature feels like tomorrow? That's pretty rough. All right, we got some weather going on across the eastern part of Nassau also. Nassau County, New York. Right now, things are relatively dry. I got a couple of showers that are popping up on the Fox Weather app, but so far, not severe. It's actually going off pretty well. The Marty Lyons Celebrity Golf Foundation, his foundation, has got the celebrity golf outing going on now. It was a shotgun start. 242 golfers out there enjoying this and raising money for wish families. Terminally ill kids or sick kids, they get their wishes granted through the Marty Lyons Foundation. It is an awesome thing to watch because everybody's coming together. And don't forget, we got football really starting out this week. Everyone's reporting to camp, including the Jets in Madison. So how about that? Weather forecast coming up again. And Ian Oliver's out there roaming. You should give him a helmet because it looks like he's about to get pelted by some golf balls. That's all coming up after the break, everybody. Great to see you at the Fox Weather Clubhouse.

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3: Oh, there it is. There's our beauty shots right there. Swinging for the stars. We've got 35 celebrities, mostly Jets and Mets stars that used to play around here at the Marty Lyons Foundation. This is so fun because it's the 40th annual golf tournament. And it went off without a hitch in the weather so far. So good at the Old Westbury Golf and Country Club in Nassau, New York. Talk about Nassau County right there on the island. Long Island, pretty flat, right? We're at the highest point of Long Island right now in Nassau County. 249 feet above sea level, looking down. And you know who's down there? Bagger Vance, Ian Oliver. He's hanging out there at the golf course. He's been chasing down celebrities. Ian, what's going on now, my friend? Who you have? Oh,
4: Bob, Bagger Vance had a better handicap index than me, for sure. So I just do that. We got Hojo, Howard Johnson with us. Bob Van Dillon, he's up at the top of the hill.
5: Yeah.
4: He's doing all the forecasting and the hosting. He's the Jersey guy. He's okay, a big fan of everybody. I got to ask you, Marty Lyons Foundation,
5: yeah.
4: This is the 40th Celebrity Golf Classic. It's also the same year. You're a two-time All-Star, two-time World Series champ. You got a couple of big 40s this year.
5: Yeah, our 40th anniversary is August 1st at Citi Field. So we're excited to share with the fans in that and have a really good time and be at the stadium. And, Marty's been a friend. And fortunately, this year I could play. A couple times I've been asked, and I haven't been able to get out here, but I made a point to come this year.
4: I love it, and I should point out I am a Red Sox fan.
5: Okay,
4: and hey, with respect,
5: should have worn my ring out here.
4: What does it mean to be a part of an event like this? I mean, I know you mentioned you've been a part of this before.
5: Yep, been a part of this. Wanted to be a part of it before with Marty, and I mean, anytime you have an event like this, we can raise money for kids. I'm all about it. So we try to do the same thing with our group and. Just to come out here and see the guys and have a good time, it's always fun.
4: Yeah, talking to Marty, it's more than 8,000 kids that they've been able to help now over the last 44 years, $45 million. So this is something that's making a huge difference.
5: Yeah, it's pretty good. If you can raise that kind of money, that means you're doing something right. And so obviously Marty's doing something right, and I'm happy to be a part of it. And like I said, anything I can do to help children, I want to do it.
4: I made it to the old Shea. They were building Citi Field in the background. When you're locked in on a golf course like this, and we must be on, final approach to LaGuardia? Are you used to this? You're locked in?
5: Man, I don't even hear the planes anymore. Now, man, at Shea, they used to come so low, you'd see them coming out of, like, left field, come really low, and they're not making any noise until they get right over the stadium, and the whole thing starts vibrating. It's pretty intense when they flew over.
4: I've been asking all the celebrities out here, weather and sports have such a unique relationship.
5: Yes.
4: If I say bad weather, I know in baseball, reasonably, there's going to be some rainouts and stuff, but early season cold. Do you have a day or a trip that you just remember as the worst in your career?
5: Well, I can remember some games we play in April where it's snowing. I mean, it's that cold. And we used to have to play in that. You know, it's 35 degrees. My first game in the big leagues, I was in Detroit, and we played in Toronto, and it was 35 degrees out in Toronto, Canada. And I was leading off, and I'd never been so cold in my life. The letters on my jersey were peeling off the material. That's how cold it was.
4: And you're a Florida guy, right?
5: Oh, I'm a Florida guy, and I can't stand the cold. I even now, like, it's barely warm enough for me now. If it's a little colder than this, I got to put a jacket on.
4: Bob, he and I united by the great Tampa Bay area.
5: Yes.
4: So we got that going.
5: My bag right there.
4: It is easier to play golf, too, when it's like this.
5: Definitely. This is perfect. A little cloud cover, a little breeze. Feels nice.
4: Bob, see what you can do to keep the shower. I think you said it's, like 5 miles east of us? Send it the other way. We're having a good day out here. Yeah. They already have me slowing down play, so we don't need a stoppage.
3: It's great. Ian, great stuff. Hojo down there, man. One of everyone's childhood favorites around
4: Hojo.
3: Here. Great stuff. 86 Mets World
4: Champion. We appreciate you taking a few minutes.
5: Absolutely, my pleasure. Yes. Thank you.

0: least. We're more so talking about just those daily rounds of showers and storms, more of that daytime heating that's driving some of this activity. Because watch what happens as we go forward overnight. That dissipates, and then we're back into those rounds of showers and storms come tomorrow afternoon and through the evening. Tampa, one of those spots still mentioning you have the threat for more of that activity. But as we go through the middle part of the week and then towards the end, here's where things start to change, at least in our overall setup. It's still that same front that's going to help to drive some of those storms across the northeast for the first half of the week. Well, that front has to go somewhere, and it's going to sag farther down to the south. And as it does, it stalls out. But look what's available from the Gulf. You have plenty of this moisture that's going to be there. So any of these storms that develop closer to where that boundary sets up, they're going to be efficient rainfall makers just because of all the moisture that is going to be present. So here you look at anywhere from New Orleans all the way down through the majority of Florida. You're dealing with those thunderstorms Wednesday, Thursday, and Friday. Although this is a bit of good news, because earlier in the year, during the spring, we were talking about all the active wildfires that were going on across Florida because of the drought conditions. So when you look at year to date, you have chipped away at some of those drought conditions, but still some spots. I mean, look at that. Orlando, more than a foot below where you typically stand for year to date precipitation. So going forward, here's what to watch for Wednesday, Thursday, and Friday. You see some of these cities highlighted here. Mobile, Tallahassee, and Orlando. Because we have this front that's going to be stationary, pulling all of these the moisture, you will have the potential for these storms to move over some of those same spots. And because there's so much moisture in the atmosphere, rainfall rates could be pretty high, possibly 1 to 2 inches or more. So you look, that would be per hour. So you look at the rainfall forecast across the southeast. This is actually going to take us all the way from Wednesday and carry us in through the rest of the weekend. You can see some of those higher concentrations, 3 to 5 inches. So especially across the Florida panhandle, that's where I think we could have most of that rain really consolidating. And that's evident, right? Because you have that boundary that's just going to be nearby. So wherever that boundary sets up, then that's where you're going to get more of the heaviest rain. Pensacola, Florida, we're looking at you. So enjoy the next few days, relatively quiet outside of the chance for the afternoon shower or two. But wow, those temperatures in the mid 90s, you factor in the humidity that's around, it's going to feel even hotter on the body. So that's certainly going to be one of the driving weather components over the next couple of days. It's going to feel pretty hot with those heat indices that are soaring near and above 100 degrees for your feels like temperatures. But then going forward, Thursday, it is game on for those thunderstorms, especially heading into the weekend. So if you have travel plans across parts like Pensacola, you'll likely be dodging some of those thunderstorms. Another look and closer to Mississippi, Alabama, and even where we have Pensacola. Pensacola, you are right in the bullseye for some of the heaviest rain, 3 to 5 inches. Then you go farther off to the north into Alabama, 3 to 5 inches still possible there. And then the farther you go off to the west, 2 to 3 inches. So even Mississippi getting in on the action. Let's take one last look. And here we head down to Jacksonville. We're over the next 7 days. Look where these temperatures are headed. These are your actual air temperatures that we have here for the forecast into the upper 90s. Even those overnight lows that are ranging in the mid to upper 70s, not going to provide us much of a relief. So get ready for it. Hopefully you have that AC ready to go. But then once we get to Wednesday, as that front's going to stall out across areas closer to Jacksonville, then you're going to see we have the threat for thunderstorms that pretty much carries us all the way into Sunday. So, Bob, if I've learned anything from your conversation the past hour in terms of golf, there will be a lot of humidity around, but that is good news. If you can dodge these storms and you have a golf trip planned, it's good, right? The humidity carries the ball a little bit farther.
1: Yeah, it does, right? You're talking about a human air mass has got less drag on the ball. It's a less dense air mass and a high-pressure center. Yeah, this kind of weather, it's perfect. It's not too bleeding hot either, which is good. Melanie, looking behind me, I know you haven't played in about 2 years, but do you have the bug? Do you have the bug to play golf again?
0: When I see that view, I love it, right? How could you not beat it? That is your office for today, Bob.
1: I know, it's amazing. I couldn't believe it either. Yeah, the Fox Weather Clubhouse, it doesn't get any nicer than where I'm sitting right now. Now, I've been in Long Island before, but it's been in a storm. This is perfect. We've got some action coming in with the sea breeze right now. Melanie, thank you very much. We'll get back to you again in just a little bit. But if you're looking at the radar picture now, everything seems to be blowing up and moving down to the due into the east. So the eye looks like the 495, that's the LIE. Getting some rain is developing right there, just north of Levittown. It's all moving towards the east. You see the carrot where we are right there, the old Westbury Golf and Country Club. And I'm watching it right now with you, 81.

0: degrees. It feels like 83. It's a little more humid than that. There are some storms that are bubbling up around Manhattan at this point, but at this point, they're splash and dash, they're hit or miss. There is a medium, but we'll see about that. All right, listen, coming up again, we've got the live Fox Weather Clubhouse. It'll be rolling on. It's so fun. We're right here at the Old Westbury Golf and Country Club. Weather couldn't be any better. The Marty Lyons Foundation, the golfers are teeing off right now for the 40th annual celebrity tournament. Ian's out there too, running around. He's having a good time catching up with us.
1: This is the sound of Claire cooking dinner at home. And that's the sound of a fraud alert from Wells Fargo flagging a charge for a pricey restaurant in Paris. Considering Claire isn't in Paris right now, that seemed odd. To the bank and to Claire. Two taps later, Claire says nope to the charge, and Wells Fargo is on the case. However you make money work, Wells Fargo can work with that.
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1: 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Considering Claire isn't in Paris right now, that seemed odd. To the bank and to Claire. Two taps later, Claire says nope to the charge, and Wells Fargo is on the case. 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
3: And then you get a little lower and you scoop that left shoulder and bada bing, bada boom. I mean, it's perfect. Even Sonny's getting in on it right now. Is it a pump and run with a 7-iron that I gave him? And bada bing, bada boom, the wall, very close. I mean, not bad. And he's got these big old mitts. It's kind of tough to wrap it around the golf club. But welcome back, everybody, to the Fox Weather Clubhouse. This is great. We're having such a good time right now. The Marty Lyons Foundation is teeing off behind me. We've got 242 golfers out on that course right now, tearing it up, having a good time. And the radar so far, it's been dotted with some showers around us, but it's been missing us very nicely. So far, so good. But Ian Oliver's out there, and of course, behind me somewhere right now. And this is the old Westbury Golf and Country Club. I saw him before. He was out there by Howard Johnson, where he was with the old net from 1986, the winning team. He's out there running around looking for more people to interview. The celebrities are here. Like I said, 242 golfers, 35 celebrities. The empty chair right in front of you, this is going to be Marty Lyons' chair one more time. He's out there talking to all the guests, but just look at the emerald color of the grass. It's so pretty out here right now. They've done such a good job taking care of it, and they actually refurbished this last year. So some slight changes, a little bit of difference in the greens. I wonder if anybody's noticed that or not. So let's head on out there to Ian Oliver. He's out there. It's funny because he's the Patriot and the Red Sox guy. He is in a sea of green and blue and orange. Ian, what's going on, my friend?
4: Bob, keep your voice down here, you know what I mean?
3: we're
4: trying to move through this day and keep my New England origins. Bob, I've been out here all this time. I'm working on my golf announcer voice. Here we are on 6T. Saw some beautiful tee shots out this way. We got the logo over here, Bob. I'm trying to keep my voice down because, you know, I think it's like me and Steve Bender on Fox Weather. I just yell. I'm that guy on the golf course. That's on. Just hollering. They're trying to hit. How am I supposed to chip with that going on? Kick him. This is such an awesome event, though. I mean, it just being knowing.
3: Yeah. You got a little too silent there, Ian. He's really working on his voice. It's really low. We are teeing up right now. There you go. Now you're
4: How's
3: back.
4: That?
3: Now you're back.
4: It's so quiet that you
3: better.
4: Can't even hear it. But yeah, knowing what great. This event means to this foundation, just being out here and you can just tell how excited everybody is to be a part of it, knowing what all that money is going toward to help out these wish families. And we are looking forward coming up in the next hour to meeting a couple of those families, Bob.
3: Right, and that's what the foundation is all about, Ian. Like you said before, $45 million raised by the Marty Lyons Foundation in the last 44 years, and it all goes to making kids' wishes possible. We just had a family on here before that his dream was to go see Adele in Las Vegas, and because it soothes him, and he did that. So, Ian, great report. We'll get back to you again in just a little bit. It's starting to get a little drippy out here.
4: Sounds good.
3: Getting a little humid for sure, but we'll get back to you in a little bit. Where's the real humidity, though? It is locked up across the upper Midwest right now, and you've got the storms that are going to be bleeding into Indiana here shortly after they go through Illinois. Here's Cleveland. Your temperature is 88. Feels like 100. Clouds are coming in, but the humidity is locked and loaded, and we've got a cold front that's going to barrel through the region later on this evening through the overnight hours. Grand Rapids, Michigan, your temperature, 90s, feels like 105. So there you are. Grand Rapids clearly in that warm sector right now, and all the things you see firing up. We'll zoom into this region south of Green Bay. And this is the area of concern that we had last hour. Would that tornado warning become a confirmed tornado warning? And it has. And it also has 3-inch size hail. It's outside of Oshkosh, and it's just to the south of Green Bay, drifting down to the south right now at a good 40 to 45 miles per hour. This thing really has a nice hook. It's outside of Appleton. Appleton, you're in the heavy rain. You're in the hail-making spot of it right here. But if you live in Keele, that region, Keele, outside of Sheboygan, That's the region you have to be concerned, because if it holds together, it's a confirmed tornado. It's been observed. Zip into that area. That has a nice couplet. Unfortunately, you see the yellows and the reds right next door to the green. That is a low-level circulation. It's a tight one. It's south to Appleton. And you see the velocity when you put it together. You're talking about 93-mile-per-hour winds at least as you add those together. So that, you're looking at some stronger tornado winds. That has been confirmed. Son of a gun. There's your correlation coefficient. When you see that blue dropout right there, everything else is red. It's basically rain. You start seeing the hail up north by Appleton too. That dark shade of blue right on Route 441 north of 47, that is your debris that's dropping out right now. So you see the confirmed tornado. That's a reflectivity. Basically, that radar beam is starting to pick up some of that debris also. So that is a tornado that's on the ground. Look at the camera below me. That is Appleton. And you are on the north side of that circulation, but you're still getting blinding rain and frequent lightning. Check out that lightning going on right now. It's almost nonstop. And that whole thing is going to be sliding down towards Stockbridge in Wisconsin. Be prepared to take cover. Brighton Beach, that's in just another couple of minutes. And that tornado has been spotted. It's been spotted by radar. There's a debris signature with it also. And the whole thing is sliding down to the south and east. So that includes Charlestown, looking at Chilton as well. Back to the velocity, and that is a tight couplet, right? I mean, if you rewind that for the last hour, let's see how that thing popped on up. Look at Appleton, and it's another picture also. All right, so looking at two things right here, the velocity with the big radar picture. Look at the color of the sky below in Appleton. Look at the base. That is a green shading right there. So you're getting some hail reported out of this one. Remember, it was marked with 3-inch size hail as a marker also. Basically, that's over Appleton right now. Got a nice little lowering of the cloud cover right here. I don't see a tornado on that picture, on that camera. But that is a nice little inflow coming in on the right side of your screen as it moves in. So confirmed tornado reporting in tornado reported in Wisconsin, Calumet. And you can see that goes right down towards Appleton. All right, so that's a big thing. Melanie, you're out there right now. You've been following us also for the last couple of minutes. Go down the south. Chicago's about to get blasted as well.
5: Yeah, you see it right here as you take a look at some of the other severe thunderstorm warnings that we have going on. And, yeah, it's been an active day, has it not, Bob? This is what we were calling for, the line of thunderstorms. They actually slowed down through the overnight, but they have continued to move across the upper Midwest and then into the Great Lakes region. So we'll continue to stay on top of that as we do have that confirmed tornado that is in Wisconsin and then another tornado warning ongoing in Illinois. But let's make our way into the tropics, where there has certainly been a lot of activity. Not in the Atlantic. That has been silent, right? But we head to the Eastern Pacific, and that's where we've been watching two storms. So we have Genevieve, and we also have Fausto. And we'll get some of the updates on both of these. The thing that we're watching very closely here is Fausto and how close this is going to track toward the Hawaiian Islands. Now, it's not going to have a direct impact, more so some indirect impacts. And then we also follow Genevieve, which is just off the Mexican coast, hundreds of miles away. That one's going to stay out to sea. But this was our first major hurricane of the season and became a Category 5 storm, too. That is a rare feat in the Eastern Pacific. But I do want to start you with what we're monitoring for Fausto. 11 a.m. advisory. This storm is now a Category 1 storm. So it has maximum sustained winds, 80 miles per hour, still moving off to the west and northwest at 14 miles per hour. So there's this ridge that continues to steer this off to the west to northwest. And the thing with Fausto is it's going to continue to weaken as it makes its closest pass to the Hawaiian Islands tomorrow and into Wednesday. Then it's going to be at that point a tropical storm. And this is pretty standard for Hawaii. When we have storms that approach from the east to the west, they tend to be weaker rather than those storms that approach from the south. And that is thanks to the sea surface temperatures, which aren't conducive to keeping the intensity of the storm, as well as the wind shear. So there will be things that will continue to work against this, some drier air working on in, and then there you see it, the water temperatures that are just not warm enough for our tropical storms. They want it warmer than what it is as it continues to move west to northwest. So here's that overall track, and it has been adjusted since we talked about it over the weekend. Now the track likely to stay farther north. So if it does end up taking more of this southerly shift, at least the center of Fausto, it would bring bigger impacts to the Hawaiian Islands in terms of heavy rain as well as gusty wind. But I do want to show you our future radar going forward. You can see the core of this and the heaviest rain continues to stay well offshore. So if you are in the Hawaiian Islands, maybe you're contending with some areas of heavy rain and some gusty wind as well. But the bigger story here is going to be the swell, right? You have this huge storm, so the energy that it's generating has to go somewhere. And we already have surf alerts that are in place, this high surf advisory. These are going to be for the east-facing shores of the Hawaiian Islands. But get this, look at the wave heights going forward tomorrow and then taking it through the rest of the day into the evening. You have some of these where you see some of the deepest colors here, where the wave heights could be anywhere from 10 to 15 feet. So definitely going to be some rough surf. I think that's going to be the main focus of some of these impacts with Fausto. We do have Robert Ray. He's actually on his way, so he's going to give us an update on those conditions when he arrives. Meantime, a quick check of Hurricane Genevieve, a Category 4 storm. This has been downgraded from its Category 5 status, but still a powerful storm nonetheless, with maximum sustained winds at 155 miles per hour. The track here, this one key, northwest at 13 miles per hour. So that's going to continue to keep it well offshore. So not going to have any major impacts to anyone. Obviously a big talker. And obviously when you look at it, it is very impressive. So Bob, I'll send it back out to you. And you know what I really enjoyed was your conversation with Marty Lyons. I'd love to hear that he took two meteorology courses in college.
3: Yeah. Yeah, I mean, that was amazing to me. So that's how he was fascinating. He was sitting here right next to me, watching me break down the radar, breaking down the satellite and all this stuff. And he was totally listening to it, which is, you know, I'm honored by the best person watching me right here. It's great. Melanie, thank you for the report. I appreciate it. And again, we're tracking the severe thunderstorms and the tornado warnings for the upper Midwest for the rest of the afternoon. We'll have that coming up on the Fox Weather Clubhouse. We've got live look at the radar picture. We're still tracking the severe weather. Where does it go? Also, Ian Oliver is down there. He's got a Mets legend, Mookie Wilson, to talk to you next. Well, I'll be right back, everybody. Thanks for sticking around this Monday afternoon. We are live in Nassau County, New York. It has been a wonderful day to play golf. We'll be right back.

0: Welcome back, everybody. We are tracking that extremely large and dangerous tornado that's on the ground by Appleton, Wisconsin, south of town. That right there is a look at one of the cameras out of Appleton. You can see a tree on the right that's supposed to be a road that's right there. It looks like a two-lane highway, four-lane highway right there with a median in the middle. You can barely see it. Look at the winds that are smashing into this region right now. That is in Wisconsin, Appleton, Wisconsin. You've got that tornado-worn storm, and it is a PDS warning. In other words, it's a confirmed tornado. It's on the ground, and it's moving to the southeast of 40 miles per hour. So damaging tornado with 3-inch size hail is what they're reporting at this point. And the tornado is going to be near Appleton. It's going to be near Kimberly, Darby, Little Chute, all the way down to the south a bit farther as the next few minutes wear on. So that is what we've been tracking. And I was looking at my Fox Weather app. It's got the tornado warning for you right there if you want to go click on that. This is south of Appleton, Wisconsin. You can see you are on the bad side. Also, we talk about hail and wind and rain for Appleton, but the actual tornado is where you're going to find that blue. This is called the correlation coefficient, and essentially it tells you where things are tumbling in the atmosphere. What tumbles? Debris. So you see that blue shaded region, that was where the debris ball was located, and it's south of Neenah at this point. So that darker shade of purple, it's being detected right there on the reflectivity also, because most likely it's getting some debris getting lofted up, and it's being detected as that radar sweep goes by. Now you can see the purple region right there. That is the confirmed tornado warning, and it's drifting southeast about 40 miles per hour. So it is on the move at this point. Look at Stockbridge. You guys are in there. Brothertown, looking at Calumet, also right around New Holstein and Keele. Those areas right there are under the threat of that tornado. That's a PDS, particularly dangerous situation, tornado warning. These don't happen but about 5% of the time. And look at that right there when you're looking at the velocity. When it starts overlapping like that, it is that ball that's just to the south and east of Neenah, and it correlates perfectly with the dropout right here. That color right there, the green with the yellow, that's where that tornado is. And you can see the leading edge of it. Got a lot of wind up there also. You get to the west, areas like Winchester, Dale, you guys are out of it. Sherwood, you guys are out of it too. But it's right there south of Neenah, and it's moving towards Stockbridge. And again, should get there within the next 10 to 15 minutes. So if you live anywhere around this region, you need to take shelter right now, immediately, because that is a tornado that's been confirmed by the radar, and that's it right there. You're not going to be able to see it. It's essentially rain wrapped. If you can see what it looked like with that Appleton camera, it is. You see below me, that's essentially what you're getting right before it comes in as well. So you would think with a well-defined supercell like this, you have a nice little dry inflow notch. You do, but it's not as dry as what it could be. The rain is definitely being detected. It looks like that debris ball is starting to loosen up just a little bit. But as you rewind it an hour, watch that thing form right south to Appleton and then drill right down to the south. So the whole storm itself is moving to the southeast at about 40. It's a right-turning storm, so it's going to move over towards the due south at this point. So it's very close to that western edge of that purple. All right, so we're going to stay on top of this for sure. We've got that tornado-warned storm out there south of Appleton in Wisconsin, something we've been following for the last couple of hours now. All right, let's get down to the golf course one more time. We have got interesting things going on right here in Nassau. We know the weather right here is going to be a tough go over the next few days, but today, at least with Ian Oliver, dude, you got a buddy down there, someone I used to watch growing up, Mookie Wilson, yes, with the Mets, the 86
1: yes,
0: Mets.
1: Sir.
0: The man right there is a World Series champion.
1: Yes, sir. We got Mookie Wilson, the Mets Hall of Famer. Yeah. This is the 40th anniversary of the Marty Lyons Foundation yeah. Celebrity Golf Classic. It's also 40 years since you did something special.
2: Yeah, well, today ain't one of those days, but but it's a very special thing. I've been knowing Marty for a long time, mm-hmm. and 40 years, man, that's a long time.
1: Just like that.
2: Yeah, I mean, you know, since we won it in 86, 40 years, time flies. But, yeah, this is a great, great day, and we're having a great time.
1: Bob, I knew I was going to like Mookie because we pulled up. We asked him where we could do this interview, and he said, not the fairway. I said, you and I would be good cart golf partners. But, yeah, I mean, this is an amazing thing.
2: Yeah.
1: I know you've been asked this a billion times, but you're the one that hit the ground ball.
2: Yeah, I'm the one that hit the ground ball in the book, still hips the line drive, but that's another story for another day.
1: I should have disclosed I'm a Red Sox fan.
2: Yeah,
1: I am.
2: But you're a Red Sox fan?
1: Yes, I'm
2: Why
1: from Massachusetts. I know.
2: Why are you here?
1: I don't know either. We have a Mets fan that's back at the clubhouse.
2: No, it's all good. You know, just to be part of baseball history, it's just been a great ride. We're looking for the Mets to win one, another one. But until then, we do have our memories, and that's what we have to go with right now.
1: And Mookie, for now, you're a part of some history here, as this is the 40th, as we mentioned. 8,000 kids the Marty Lyons Foundation has helped out. What's it like just to be a part of that?
2: I know playing baseball and just being around people is a great thing, but to see the good that ball players do, I mean, that's basketball, football, basketball, doesn't matter, baseball, but they do a lot for the communities, and Marty has been doing this for a long time, man, so I understand that, and I think that is more rewarding than anything that we, championship, the ring is, that's a personal thing, but you're not really helping anybody, but this helps people, and just be a part of that is great.
1: This helps a lot of people, so Mookie, we appreciate you taking a few minutes. I think they're going to hit into us if we don't wrap it up.
3: Right?
1: I have a little respect. Yeah, we got to, I see some activity on the tee box, Bob. People don't want to see the Fox Weather cart coming this afternoon.
3: They'd be okay.
1: Thank you very much.
3: All right, guys, take care.
0: I get
1: All right. Bob, I'm walking out.
0: Great stuff. We'll get back to you guys in a bit. Yeah, get out of the way. All right, let's get back out to Melanie Black. She is live in the studio tracking this confirmed tornado warning, PDS warning, particularly dangerous situation in Wisconsin. Melanie, take it.
4: Hey, yeah, Bob, as we take a look at some of our camera shots here, you're seeing various views across Wisconsin. And look at that feels like temperature, too. 107 degrees at what it feels like. So that's the other factor playing into this, because you have a lot of instability helping to drive our severe weather threat. And that includes the moisture content. But we take a look at live radar, and we've not only been following the numerous severe thunderstorm warnings, but a confirmed tornado. So let's zoom in, and that takes us to what we've been monitoring south of Appleton, as Bob had mentioned. This takes us to Calumet and Winnebago counties. So here, this one, there has been a CC drop, and that is with our correlation coefficient. And then you can also see the storm winds here, where you have the reds and the greens butting up right next to each other. This one, PDS. That means it's a particularly dangerous situation. And the thing is, we've been monitoring some of these camera shots, and at times you can't really see much. So this thing is going to be rain wrapped. There you can see our debris tracker. So this takes us where you see the blue indicates that we do have some debris that could potentially be lofted. And we've been watching closely some of the discussion with the National Weather Service office out of Green Bay. They have been noting at least one local fire department that there's also been some power flashes. So that is also another indicator of that confirmed tornado. Here we can time it out for you. This is moving to the southeast at 35 miles per hour. Again, the confirmed tornado, but then there's also 3-inch hail is a possibility. This will take us to 12:40 p.m. Eckers landing. If we could go back to time it out so you can get an idea of what to expect if you find yourself within this polygon. And again, Calumet and Winnebago counties. There we go. Joe's timing it out for us. So Eckers, Lakeland, 12:40 p.m., 12:44 Brotherton, Calumet at 12:52, 12:55 Bergen Beach, and 101 will continue to advance that down to the southeast. There has been a warning that's been extended downstream of this as it continues to push down to the southeast. But look out, too, because there are so many flashes of lightning, right? You see that through the immediate area, and also those radar returns showing the deep red colors indicating that there's some heavy rain that is coming down with this. So this confirmed tornado warning lasting until 1 p.m. Central Time. Again, this was something that has been on our radar for the past hour, and the National Weather Service went ahead and said this was a confirmed warning. And you zoom in still, and where you can see the storm winds, that velocity couplet where you have the reds pinned up right next to the greens indicates that we still have this rotation that is present. So the reason being that we still have this tornado warning that is going to continue to run. As you look at the debris, it's not as good of a signature as what we were initially monitoring just south of the Appleton area, but still there's some evidence that potentially there could be some activity that's going on with this immediate area. Typically, when we talk about the debris tracker and that correlation coefficient, what you notice when there's significant debris that's being lost wafted is when there is this big blue ball. So that would be our debris ball. Let's go ahead and zoom out. And because there is not only this one where there's the confirmed tornado, but we also have these alerts that span through Wisconsin and into Illinois. And then also there's our second tornado warning. So this takes us to DuPage County. This is just to the south and west of Chicago. Here, this is for radar indicated rotation. You can see the advancement that continues to push this thing down to the southeast. Also with this storm, you have hailstones that are going to be 2 inches in diameter or greater. So as we zoom in to check out what's going on with this one, the thing with this too is this one is going to be a rain wrapped as well. So it's going to be hard to see as some of those rain returns are going to be some of those deeper shading. And so as we time this thing out and what you can go ahead and get an idea if you are finding yourself within DuPage County, what we can track with this will be so for areas south of Downers Grove, watching where we have this tornado warning in Illinois and also looking at the correlation coefficient. So as we're zooming in here, nothing stands out, right, Joe? We're not really seeing much activity. This is a much different signature than what we were seeing to areas off to Wisconsin. But looks like this one also includes Cook and Will. So obviously these are some major counties that are outside of the Chicagoland area, major suburbs. There is a big population and a lot of people that are living in this immediate area. Let's go ahead and zoom on out for a wide picture so you can see more of what's going on with this activity. And you can see all the way from pretty much just south of Milwaukee, covering all the way down through Kenosha, Vernon, and into the Chicagoland area is where we have these ongoing severe thunderstorm warnings. And actually, we take this even farther up into Sheboygan, and then there's that confirmed tornado that takes us just north of Sheboygan. So for Calumet and Winnebago counties. Again, this one, for this to happen in the around the noon hour is saying a lot about the overall environment that we've been talking about. This was highlighted as a level 3 out of 5 area for the severe storm threat for our outside of the Chicagoland area, major suburbs. There is a big population and a lot of people that are living in this immediate area. Let's go ahead and zoom on out for a wide picture so you can see more of what's going on with this activity. And you can see all the way from pretty much just south of Milwaukee, covering all the way down through Kenosha, Vernon, and into the Chicagoland area is where we have these ongoing severe thunderstorm warnings. And actually, we take this even farther up into Sheboygan, and then there's that confirmed tornado that takes us just north of Sheboygan. So for Calumet and Winnebago counties. Again, this one, for this to happen in the around the noon hour is saying a lot about the overall environment that we've been talking about. This was highlighted as a level 3 out of 5 area for the severe storm threat for us today. And it certainly is verifying as the atmosphere is just very unstable. This is around these Ridge Rider storms. So around this massive heat dome that's built across the central U.S. And on the periphery of that, we have the heat and we have the humidity and we have some upper level energy that continues to fuel this threat. This is a threat that's going to continue to remain as we go forward through the afternoon and into the evening as all this energy continues to dive down to the southeast, but certainly across the upper Midwest and then even through the Calumet and Winnebago counties. And this one running until 12:45 Central Time. And we'll toss it back out to you, Bob, for the golf tournament.
0: All right. All right, Melanie, thank you so much. Appreciate it. Great tracking right there on the radar picture. And you're right. You're looking at that. That thing's still holding itself together. It's a PDS. You don't see that very often. So we're going to be tracking a tornado outbreak right now. Are you talking about two that are around the region right there by Appleton? South of there, you've got the confirmed tornado warnings. We'll be tracking that for the rest of the afternoon. You also got the heavy rain peeling out there and large hail makers. And then the whole schmear heads out to the northeast as a heavy rainmaker for the next 4 days. We'll have that forecast, you guys, coming up right after the break. You're watching Fox Weather, Severe HQ. We'll be right here. Be right back.
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3: Hi, welcome back to the Fox Weather Golf House. Everybody, pleased to see you here this afternoon. I'm Bob Van Dillen, and we are live in Nassau County, New York, right on the island, the highest point of the island, by the way. We are 249 feet above sea level, but we're at the highest point. This right here is the old Westbury Golf and Country Club, and it's beautiful. Marty Lyons Foundation, their 40th annual celebrity golf tournament is going on right behind me. 242 golfers out there right now. And I'm not going to say in their hacking because I have seen some great drives behind me. This is a ninth hole that's directly behind us, and it goes almost straight down the hill. I think you got to clear that bunker, and then it bends over towards the right just a little bit. So that is a long one right there. And we're looking due south. Things are starting to open up just a little bit sky-wise. We had a sea breeze come in earlier today, a little bit of a rain action off towards our east. But so far, we have been dry. What's not dry, it's a severe thunderstorm warnings and a tornado warnings in the upper Midwest, namely Wisconsin. Now, it's no longer a confirmed tornado warning outside of Appleton, but it is still a tornado-warned storm near Oshkosh. And you can see it right here, 107, that's what it feels like temperature. That's before the rain came in. Now it's clearly rain cooled, and the whole thing is moving down to the north and to the down to the south and east at about 40 miles per hour. Look at the radar picture, and look at the structure with the storm as it continues to move over right around Lake Michigan. It's bowing out right there. But we still have the tornado warning. Now, it's no longer confirmed tornado warning. It's not being picked up as well with the debris tracker. Obviously, it's some great news. But the whole thing is now moving southeast and getting away from that region. But if you look at the velocity right here, there is still a couplet. It's more of a broader circulation. The good news is, I mean, this thing was tight circulation before at the surface. So that was that confirmed tornado. And when you picked up the correlation coefficient, show you where the debris was. That was a tight little debris ball. That has loosened up just a touch, which obviously good news. But that storm could still drop a tornado at any time. So we still have that severe thunderstorm warning around it and the tornado warning right in the middle of that complex as it drives down south. Not the only thing you're concerned with. There goes that debris ball. You can see that blue and the yellow. It's stretched out for sure. Not as big of a deal, which is great, but that's a tremendous amount of lightning. And the hail that was recorded out of this one, it was forecasted at first for 4-inch size hail. That dropped down to 3. Now it's 1-inch size hail is what you're being warned for right now near Calumet. And that whole thing is going to head towards Greenbush with the heavy rain also. It's one supercell. It's a big one. You can see outflow boundary behind it off towards the left. That's the leading edge of a cold front. It's still back into play. Now, cold front's going to sweep everything over to the east over the next few hours. And as it does so, that big old complex, as it marches down out of Wisconsin, eventually is going to shave you right out there by Milwaukee and northern parts of Chicago metro. But Sheboygan, some very heavy rain overhead right now. That corridor right there by the lakefront, you guys are getting blasted with some very heavy rain. So that's the old tornado warning. It was confirmed. Down to the south, let's look at this one. Yeah, Joliet, Illinois. You still have a tornado warn storm overhead. It's not a confirmed tornado, but you zero into the region. A lot of noise out there. It's a low-level storm, at least track right here with the radar sweep. Look, the storm itself is almost over the radar. So everything that it's detecting around there is at the lower level. So if you see a tight little circulation at that spot, you know it's probably hitting the ground. Now, it's not a confirmed tornado right now out of DuPage, but it's headed into areas by Joliet. So Lockport, that area, you have a tornado-warned storm overhead. And this one also moving to the southeast at about 40 miles per hour. The big hailstones, we had that up to the north and to the east. Doesn't look like it's being warned for that any longer. But out of Chicago, this is also messing up the airport. Midway, O'Hare, I mean, you just had a major league storm blast overhead. So you're going to take a couple hours to catch up from that. There, Chicago itself, you can see the rain is very heavy downtown in towards, looks like, Worth down to Calumet. Eventually, looks like it's going to round the corner again in areas like Gary, Indiana, too. So that entire thing is going to be firing up here shortly with that rain slicing down through northern Illinois, eventually into Indiana. And as that cold front slides over to the east, you're going to start seeing other states involved later on this afternoon, like Ohio, Pennsylvania. You're going to get some of that action, too. So where does it go from here? The available potential energy was there. I mean, the dew point temperature sky high. You got some humidity out in play at the low level, ground level, a little daytime heating. It makes that corn start to sweat, evapotranspiration. And when that happens, you add more humidity into the atmosphere, more of that juice that you can work with, and that means those storms, I mean, you're just going bonkers at this point. Look at the yellow-shaded region. That's the current dew point temperature, 78 degrees in Iowa City. Forget about it. That's like dunking your head under a faucet. It's only 67 in Pittsburgh. That actually feels good, even though that is smoking humid, too. Look at the storms as they continue to track over towards Green Bay and Chicago. Eventually dumps out in towards Michigan later on this afternoon. Everything's sliding over to the east, so that's where we're standing right now. Where does it go from here? Those storms are going to continue to chug along and move right through Ohio into Pennsylvania. Watch this through this afternoon, 2 o'clock. We got the storms bubbling up out ahead of that main line. As you roll it through about 5, 6 o'clock this afternoon, now you got what looks to me like kind of a bow shape trying to get going with that computer modeling as it heads towards Detroit. That is your 6 p.m. afternoon commute. That's going to be a nightmare for you around southern Michigan, Grand Rapids, all the way through Detroit. That's going to be a nightmare. And then it bleeds into areas like Toledo, eventually into Columbus, Ohio. You can see a bow out overnight tonight. This is midnight. The leading edge of the storm is now racing towards northern Kentucky, West Virginia also. And then overnight tonight starts sliding through western New York State, Pennsylvania as well. So that will be the leading edge of the severe weather maker for tomorrow, for the Mid-Atlantic states. We'll see how much this holds together as it moves into that region for tomorrow afternoon. That's the way it goes over the next few. The main threat, obviously, over the last hour, looks like it's calming down just a bit. We still have the tornado warned storms out there in northern Illinois and Wisconsin. But eventually, this is all going to slide into one line. You just saw that bowing structure. That's when everything starts to get itself together. Potential wind threat for today for Milwaukee, Chicago, Fort Wayne, Indianapolis. You're talking about 75-mile-per-hour winds or plus. That's hurricane strength equivalent moving on through the Ohio Valley late this afternoon through the evening hours. And it gets right through Detroit also, so we're watching for this. Flash flood threats up there. It's a 1 out of 4 in a bad scale, but look at the acreage. I mean, you're talking about square mileage from the Adirondacks through almost to the Catskills, but certainly the Alleghenies right down to the Appalachians and into the rest of the Great Lakes. Chicago's forecast. You can see the temperatures climbing on up and then dropping down because of the rain. Still could hit about 85 degrees later on this evening. That would be post-front, but the scattered showers and thunderstorms look like they're starting to hold together also right through the evening hours. But the worst part of it on Chicago is over you right now as it slides off to the western part of the city. You're looking at Midway and O'Hare. So that's a Chicagoland forecast over the next few. All right, again, we're talking about this thing being on the move. Eventually, it slows down and it parks itself right over the Mid-Atlantic in the northeast states, right through Friday. So this work week is going to be extremely busy for travelers from the Ohio Valley into the Northeast as well. Northeast are going to get clubbed. You're talking about that rain. It's going to be heavy at times, right from Cleveland through Pittsburgh, eventually through New York and Philadelphia, and on the way up the line into lower parts of New England. Temperatures 81 in Manhattan. I got to tell you what, you had some rain showers that went through lower Manhattan, Midtown. I don't know if you got it. It's tough to see. But the temperature right here in Nassau County, I got to tell you, it's gone up a little bit. The humidity has definitely gone up as well. So we're getting missed by the sea breeze, but the storms are starting to fire up around central parts of Long Island. So here's the way it looks for tomorrow afternoon. Again, that low pressure center begins to drift down right through the Great Lakes, and it closes itself off. And when that happens, it gets cut away from all the steering flow. It just parks there, camps out for a few days, and eventually swings an impulse at the low levels through the Atlantic coast from the Jersey Shore, rounding the horn towards Cape Cod. It's a weird thing to see in the summer for sure, but that means you're going to see the cooler temperatures in play simply because we got the rain. It's going to be cooling the atmosphere. What about the flooding concerns? Remember, we just got smashed last week in the same spots. Eastern Pennsylvania, northern New Jersey, the Hudson Valley, calling for another 1 to 2 inches of rain per hour in some of these locations over the next several days. It's going to come in waves, so let me time it out. Here you are at midnight tonight. We'll roll through tomorrow morning. The rain will continue to circulate around. Look at tomorrow afternoon. That is Tuesday at 2 p.m. The rain continues to chug along. It's going to be heaviest in the warm sector, which is basically Philadelphia southward. But you still have a severe weather threat from there down the south, too. Look at the upper level low. Even the model's picking it up. This is Syracuse, and that upper level low has only moved about 50 miles in about 24 hours. So it's just going to camp itself out right there. The surface features will be flowing around this thing also. Look at the rain by 4 p.m. on Wednesday. Now you're parked right there around central Massachusetts into New Hampshire, Massachusetts into Maine, too. Look at that. By Manchester, you guys are getting into New Hampshire. Vermont, you're going to get some heavy rain south of Rutland. That entire area is shaded in green. That's the Capital District of New York, right down through Kingston, Poughkeepsie, northern sections of Jersey. Look at that swath of heavy rain. Look at that. You're going to get smashed around the Catskills. That forecast model is picking up a little red, right? You guys see it too? 5 to 8 inches worth of rainfall. You're looking at Tuesday through Thursday. It's kind of an uptick from what we had yesterday. It's a little more bullish on how much rain we're going to get simply because it's slowed down a little bit. You got that nice little tap into the Atlantic Ocean, which is going to drag everything up inland over the next few days. That's the forecast, Matt. What about the surface low? We are going to see winds off the ocean. I don't want to say nor'easter, but I want to say the winds are going to be out of the east, and it's going to be kind of ugly for an end of July day. You're talking about Wednesday. That's a full moon also on Wednesday. So minor coastal flooding concerns for Long Island, for the Jersey Shore, right through the Long Island Sound. You're looking for regions that are here of 30 to 40 mile per hour winds. Even Nantucket. Out to the islands, getting into Cape Cod, Boston, Logan, you're going to have a tough go with the winds of 30 to 40 miles per hour. That's going to take you right through Thursday. I take you Boston's forecast, 80 down into the 60s, but that's because of the rain. I've seen better forecasts, but not many. That's pretty horrible. All right, listen, you guys, we are only starting right now. We've got more coming up. We're tracking a severe weather threat that's across the upper Midwest. That includes Wisconsin, Illinois, eventually sliding into Indiana and Ohio. We are live at the Fox Weather Clubhouse, the first one, Marty Lyons Foundation, teeing off behind me. Every once in a while, I hear a big crush behind me right at this tee box. Every once in a while, I hear a big curse. Yeah, what are you going to do? Well, listen, I'm going to be right back, everybody. Thanks for sticking around on a Monday.
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0: 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Together, we all win.
1: Right, welcome back, everybody, to the Fox Weather Clubhouse. So you can see some pretty shots out there. Old Westbury Golf and Country Club in New York. This is Nassau County. Beautiful area, and so far the showers have been dotting around Long Island, but missing us. Now, I'm not saying it's not hot and it's not humid, but it is perfect golf weather right now. And let me bring it out to my buddy. We got Ian Oliver out here next to me. He's got a whole slew of people, including Marty Lyons himself. It's his foundation, so I got to wear the Jets hat. Ian.
2: Yeah, Bob, two dignitaries and Ian. That's what we're doing out here. But we were saying it's the first Fox Weather Clubhouse. It is the 40th annual of Marty Lyons Foundation Celebrity Golf Classic. So congratulations. What a wonderful run that is. But we've talked a little bit about what this event provides, the heart of the mission, which is helping your wish families.
3: Yeah, helping terminally ill children or children with a chronic life-threatening illness. And, you know, to be able to go 40 consecutive years just tells you that there's a lot of people that are very generous with their time and with their money and with their energy. They believe in the cause. They want to be a part of it. And, you know, here we stand 44 years later after we started it with only six people. And to be able to say that we've raised over $45 million, that's a lot of donations. And a lot of people deserve a lot of thank yous, including Fox Weather, because you give us a great deal of exposure. We started this relationship last year during the football season. First episode was pretty fun. Then it got even better, better, better. Then Bob busted my chops in the studio, but you know what? That's what life's all about. If you can't laugh at yourself,
2: that's it.
3: Then don't laugh at all.
2: I got the love. I got the coin you gave me, which at some point you'll see me and Bob hacking it up in this tournament. I'm going to bring that back out to be my lucky ball mark. But the numbers you said are staggering. 8,000 plus children that you've helped, and it's the families that really benefit from massive events like this. So we do want to introduce our viewers to one of those families, Joe, Janine, and Dante Cepeda. It's wonderful to have you with us.
4: Thank you so much.
2: Can you speak about what the Marty Lyons Foundation and what your experience has been like, what it's meant to your family?
4: Sure, yes. Our son Dante, who's 18 years old, was born with a life-threatening illness, a chronic kidney disease. Mm-hmm. And he also is an avid lover of the NFL. So when we heard about the Marty Lyons Foundation, we called immediately. Wonderful organization. Helped us tremendously plan Dante's.
2: That sounds like a match made in heaven.
4: Absolutely. Helped us to plan his one-of-a-lifetime trip. He's also an avid lover of all things Disney. So for his wish trip, he chose a Disney cruise.
2: And you said there was a few things Dante wanted to describe about that trip.
4: Oh, yeah, Dante. What were some of your favorite things about our cruise?
5: Me and Tim.
4: You got to meet Tim Tracker, your favorite YouTuber for Disney.
5: Seeing the characters.
4: Meeting all the characters on the ship. That was fun. And what else?
5: Having fun.
4: And having fun with?
5: My family.
4: Yeah, we had a great time. It was an uninterrupted week of pure magic.
2: And I read that you got all the well wishes, Joe, from the community. I assumed you brought those with you on the cruise to have a good time. It was a 40-pound box worth of well wishes.
6: Yeah, it was quite a few letters we received, probably close to 1,500 letters, and it was about 40 pounds. So I think we left that at home, and we try and get through a letter a day.
2: And as this fight continues, what does a letter a day mean to Dante and your family?
6: So it's a tremendous outpouring of emotion from the community. We cherished every sentence, every word that was written. It means a lot to us. There's a lot of people in the community who do care.
2: Well, thank you. It's meeting the families that really add the meaning. Like I said, that's the heart of this event. So thank you guys for taking a few minutes, and nice to meet you. Marty, as you follow up, I mean, this isn't just an event. Your foundation starts a relationship. I could see Dante light up as you walked up. What's that part of it like?
3: Well, that means that they're part of our family,
2: right?
3: And we're part of theirs. And we try to interact as much as possible to let them know that we're always going to be there. It's not a one-and-done shot.
2: Yeah.
3: You know, and they're an inspiration to each and every one of us that have healthy kids, mm-hmm. that we are very fortunate to be able to do a lot of things that maybe they're not. But to see the mom and the dad and to see Dante and everybody wake up every morning and be an inspiration to us, we can't thank them enough for being part of the foundation.
2: We thank you for what you do and for having us today.
3: Oh, my pleasure.
2: I think somebody made a putt over there. Or got awfully close.
3: Or they made par.
2: Yeah. Bob, it's not you or I. Bob and I had a few putts on the practice green. I think we made a grand total of zero. So maybe next year we'll show up in better form.
3: Yeah, well, you know what? It's not whether you win or lose today. You leave feeling good mm-hmm. about what you've been able to accomplish and, more importantly, what you're a part of. Now, we've got some foursomes out here that it's a spinoff from the original 18, meaning their fathers played and they brought their sons out and the father passed away and the son continues. So it's great to go back and look 40 years and go, wow, look at where we've come.
2: Does that feel like a blink? I mean, this event is 40 years.

0: The New England states later on this week. You're looking at severe weather for the upper Midwest right now. Florida's getting belted also. Plus, a look at the tropics in the Pacific. It's getting active. So let's head 20 miles exactly outside of here towards Midtown Manhattan. That's where Melanie Black is located. Melanie, it's good to see you this afternoon. Things are active all across the board.
1: Oh, yeah, you can say that again. So, Bob, we're going to start in the Midwest and the Great Lakes region where we continue to monitor these clusters of storms that are moving through the southeast. You're taking a live look at Chicago. Yeah, you know we're talking about storms when the view looks like that and you can hardly make out the city's skyline. Wouldn't be surprised if you saw more flashes of lightning as we have that camera shot up. So we're going to zoom right in. We've been monitoring a couple of tornadoes, at least one confirmed tornado in Wisconsin, and then this tornado warning that takes us to Cook, Lake, and Will counties. This one actually extended and now does encompass Cook County as well. So this area is one where it's a highly unstable environment, and now you're looking at numerous flashes of lightning, some heavy rain as well. So this is going to be a concern because if there is a tornado that is occurring, this thing is going to be rain-wrapped. This moving to the southeast at 30 miles per hour. And again, this tornado warning for Cook, Lake, and Will counties runs at least for the next 30 minutes to 45 minutes. There has been some conversation within chat that there's already been some damage reported in terms of trees that have been down and some areas where we could potentially see that rotation, not just rotation, but then also some straight line wind damage. So if you do find yourself within this immediate area, do you want to make sure that you are taking extra precautions, because not only are we talking about the rotation, but some straight line wind damage, potentially 90 miles per hour, too. So that is very strong. In fact, we've already had reports of wind reports up to 72 miles per hour reported in DuPage. And it looks like as we look in our National Weather Service chat, there could potentially be a developing tornado that's located near I-80 and 294 at Hazelcrest. So again, that movement down to the southeast. So this area has been dealing with amounts of shear that's giving it this capability to produce rotation. And there you see it, that tornado report coming in near Orland Park. So a specific area we have been watching. This will take us just northeast of Joliet. Obviously, this is a popular area within the Chicagoland metro, and it's highly populated. There you can also see the live hail tracker. Hailstones greater than 3 inches in diameter. So where you see the white shading, that'll take us really just south of Downers Grove. So you can see I-55 and then point southeast. So this is following that trajectory of where we have these storms moving down to the southeast. This is a pretty much a wide area between Downers Grove and Joliet where you see these storms that are producing big time hailstones greater than 3 inches or more. And it's active, right? Look at all the flashes of lightning that have been within this immediate area as we put that on. And then also the heavy rain that's included in that. This severe thunderstorm warning that takes us to Cook County. Again, this is a highly populated area outside of Chicago where your winds are going to be 70 miles per hour. So really that threshold for damaging wind gusts at around 60 miles per hour. And you have that threshold that's going even higher here. Then we go up to a tornado warning. This is Fond du Lac County. And this one running until 1:30 p.m. Central Time. This has actually been issued downstream of where we had a confirmed tornado earlier. So that was just south of Appleton. And you can look at our radar here. And this is continuing to be this evolving situation as it moves down to the south. Earlier, we did have reports. Not only was this a confirmed tornado, but we had reports that roofs were down as well as trees. So again, it does have a history of producing rotation. If you find yourself in Fond du Lac, Wisconsin, that county, you want to make sure you are protecting yourself and in your safe zone. All right, Bob, we'll go back out to you to wrap up this hour of the show.
0: All right, Mel, thank you very much. I appreciate it. And I just got asked by Marty Lyons if the rain was going to miss us. And I'm looking at our trusty Fox Weather app. The answer is yes. Yes, it will. It'll go right down to our south at this point. So it looks pretty good for Marty Lyons Foundation. The 40th annual celebrity golf tournament went off without a hitch this morning with a shotgun start. Got 242 golfers out there behind me, 27 holes. It's been a great time. The weather's been fantastic for the first part of the day, and it's going to remain to be nice, but things are going to start switching around. Heavy rain headed towards the northeast, especially for Tuesday.
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3: Sonny, listen, this is my coach. Sonny knows you got to keep that left arm straight. You do a little whack-a-doodle with the ball. You can see it nice and fine, and it's just a little, yep, and that's a practice swing. And then you get a little lower, and you scoop that left shoulder, and bada-bing, bada-boom. I mean, it's perfect. Right on there. On there on two. Nice job, Sonny, as always. Nice work.
4: I got to tell you, Sonny is a professional, and he's a natural, is what I would say. Welcome back to the Fox Weather Clubhouse, everybody. Great to see you on this Monday afternoon. I am live right now at the Old Westbury Golf and Country Club in Nassau County, New York. I'm on the island. I'm on the highest part of the island, 249 feet above sea level. But it's been a beautiful day. We've got a lot of sunshine breaking out. The clouds, the storms, a little bit of action with the sea breeze moving in off the Atlantic right through the center part of Long Island. But so far up here, we've been pretty good. The weather's been very nice. So I want to bring in my buddy out there, Sonny, our chipping fool, the bumping runner was what we were calling him. Sonny was out there with a 7-iron, just bumping and running out there on the course. There he is. There, and Ian Alva trying to muscle in as well. I got Sonny and I got Tin Cup over there. How you guys doing?
5: That's the real stick right here, the pro. I mean, missed the cut by just a couple of strokes at Shinnecock here on Long Island. Right?
4: Yeah. Barely got out there.
5: Hey, it can go either way, Bob. You know, that's a game of golf. But yeah, you and I could take a tip or two from Sonny, as we saw in the chipping green.
4: I mean, all you got to do is just scoop it and bada bing, let it run and let it roll. That's what we were yelling at it the whole entire time. But yeah, Ian, it's great to see you guys. Sonny, we'll get back to you guys in just a little bit. You're going to be out there on the course having a good time. Let me show you what's going on across the board, though. We've got some tougher storms that we've been chasing in the upper Midwest really for the last few hours. Now, look at this shot out of Chicago. 69 degrees. You're clearly rain cool. But if you look at that camera, that's a mess. So when you see something like that, you know the upper Midwest getting pelted like this right around Chicagoland, too. That is ugly. It's another look, a little more of the ground level, and it's blinding rain. Dew point temperature in Chicago was in the upper 70s before this rain happened. That means it's got a lot of humidity and atmosphere for these thunderstorms to build and then dump it on you as blinding rain. That's what we've seen. One tornado-warned storm, we have that as it barrels away from Chicago. Yeah, Chicago, you got one supercell over you with a severe thunderstorm warning. It's the one south of you that we've been watching right by Thornton at a Crete. So that is Cook and Lake County in Illinois. And that's going to hammer in towards Indiana, too. So Valparaiso, you guys aren't right now in that warning, but give it some time. Most likely you're going to see it. That's the velocity. It's a little tough to see. I don't see any couplets that stand out like the one we had in Wisconsin just about an hour ago. But we do have some broad rotation happening right there by Thornton and south to Harvey and then by Linwood, too. A little notch just to the west of Maynard. You can see it right there. But as for an actual tornado that's been spotted by the Doppler radar, don't see one that's been confirmed right now. If it was a confirmed tornado warning, too, I mean, right away, our software popping into a purple box. But it's red right now, which means it's a tornado warning, which means that supercell at any time can drop a tornado. So act like the tornado is on the ground right now if you live especially by St. John. So the velocity shows a nice little bowing structure as it rolls out from the Orland area in Thornton in towards Crete and eventually towards St. John. And then you get to north a bit farther. Let's look at the one in Wisconsin. I got Joe Davis driving it for me, doing a great job all afternoon. That's a tornado-warned storm south of Chicago. The one that was up there, That was a tough go by Beaver Dam, that region right there, and getting into Sheboygan. So that's the one that was right over Appleton about an hour ago that had the PDS tornado warning. No longer a PDS warning, but it is a tornado-warned storm, too, by Fond du Lac. You can see it right there. All these have been moving to the southeast at 40 miles per hour, so they haven't been hammering away at the same spots for too long, which is good news. But they've been ripping. So as you move down to the south, and you can see by Mitchell, Greenbush, that area right there, this is not the reflectivity where the rain is. It's showing the velocity where the spin is in the atmosphere, where you see green next to the red. Usually you get a nice broad circulation. Tough to tell on that map. I don't see much. We're going to wind it back about an hour as it rolls right through Fond du Lac. But if you're in that area, tornado warned storm for that region. And the lightning has been prolific also. I mean, these are big thunderstorms. They're going high up into the atmosphere. They're producing a lot of lightning. That's all driving down there. If you look off to the west by Berlin, see those lines? Those right there are also the outflow boundaries from the storms themselves. So the cold front still has to go by. The bulk of the action has been sliding through Wisconsin and northern Illinois, now drifting into Indiana. So you got that tornado warning storm for the state line with Illinois and Indiana right now. And now we see our first severe thunderstorm warning in Michigan on the other side of the lake shore. There's Thornton. There's Cedar Creek. Valparaiso, you guys are in a severe thunderstorm warning. Remember, I can give you some time. There it is. Look at the hail tracker. And when was the last time you saw a white stripe like that that was so big? That's 3 to 4 inch size hail right there that's dropping out of the storm. I mean, they're tremendous hail makers right now. And the tornado underneath them also was a big problem. Some of these by Orland Park and towards Thornton, we're getting some hail reports out of these guys. The actual readings, that was all what we had. We had a funnel cloud right there. Tornado reported in Orland Park. That's brand new. So this is the latest storm reports in the last hour. And there is that red dot by Orland Park. Somebody reported a tornado right there. Thunderstorm and damage also by Downers Grove. Numerous large branches down on 63rd and Main. That's in Downers Grove, and that was estimated by radar also with the wind as it blew through. There's Chicagoland up to the north, and man, when this rips through Midway and O'Hare, I mean, that just has ripple effects for all the airports that are around the region. Check out the purple shaded area. That's where you see the biggest radar returns. Most likely, we see the heaviest blinding rain. And as the radar tries to catch up, it's all. And you got all this information coming at you real time with the lightning, with the reflectivity, with the looks like you got that special marine warnings out there also. That is just a mess as that supercell blasts through northern sections of Illinois, eventually sliding into Indiana. Yeah, zoom in towards Chicago. Look at that purple return right there. That's either extremely heavy rain or it's detecting some hail. Most likely getting some hail out of that, too. That's an hour-long loop right there. So downtown Chicago, south side, you're about to get smashed as it comes in from the north side of town. So from Wrigley Field all the way down the south, you guys are getting crushed with very heavy rain right now. That's the way it looks in Illinois. So where does it all go? Everything really stemmed out there in the upper Midwest today. High pressure ridging across the lower part of the country, driving these forward. But as you look at the radar imagery right there in Chicago with the picture below me, that is big time. So we've got the energy that built pretty big. You had the big tornado makers that were up across Wisconsin now driving through, looks like Michigan right now, Lake Michigan especially. That whole thing is going to be on the move for the next few hours through northern Indiana, through Michigan. Ultimately, it's going to set the stage for some rough weather in Ohio. Check out the dew point temperatures that you've been working with. We've got the corn sweat going across central Iowa. This is typical late July, early August. You had an extra bit of that juice coming off of the corn as it sweats in the afternoon heating. That adds to the humidity. 78-degree dew point reading. Just stick your head under a faucet. That's what it's going to feel like. Look at Green Bay right through Alpena. You guys have the drying air trying to move on in behind it. But that's the leading edge of a cold front as it all works its way to the east. So show you the radar picture. We'll time it out for the rest of the afternoon. Storms are driving through Michigan, ultimately ending up around central Ohio. This is midnight tonight, right? So that's 12 midnight. That's a bowing feature going towards the Ohio River, and the whole thing slides down into northern sections of Kentucky, West Virginia, and ultimately picks up steam as it rolls in tomorrow afternoon through the Mid-Atlantic. Tomorrow morning's commute could be a tough one. Syracuse, right down through Bradford, Pennsylvania, getting into Ohio State College, too. But at least for today, the damaging wind threat, that's what's going to start taking shape eventually. When everything, all these supercells begin to merge into one straight line, that's where you're going to see the wind potential pick up for more of a population. That includes Kalamazoo, for Fort Wayne, right down through Indianapolis, eventually getting into central parts of Ohio. Flooding rains, it's possible. You saw those dew points easily into the upper 60s, low 70s. I mean, that's just a recipe for heavy rain in these thunderstorms as they blast in that northwesterly direction down to the south and east. And that's Detroit, that's Akron, that's Cleveland, that's Buffalo, Rochester, right down to you. It looks like Knoxville as well with a heavy rain threat over the next 24 hours. Hourly, here's the way it goes for Chicago. 3 o'clock, you got the storms that are eventually going to be blasting through. Now, this forecast model still has storms kind of off and on right through about 9 o'clock. We got some video coming in from Green Bay when this thing blasted by. I'm just getting told about that. Let's take a look. Yeah, this is Appleton, all right? So this is out of the Green Bay market. This is Appleton. Remember, we saw this was a confirmed tornado that was on the ground just south of downtown Appleton. I'm not exactly sure where it is, but you can see the trees that are snapped off right there. That was a confirmed tornado. It was actually a PDS tornado warn storm. Now we're starting to see the buildings that got hit by it also. So it was a particularly dangerous situation warning. You don't get that very often. That means a tornado was spotted, and not just spotted, but a big one, a large one, a powerful one, and in a populated area. That's outside of Green Bay. That's Appleton. So we're starting to get the video in there. The tornado was confirmed by the debris tracker, essentially the correlation coefficient, showing a nice little tight debris ball as it got lofted up and detected by the radar. Never a good sign. And now we're starting to see the brand new video coming in from Wisconsin. Again, back to Chicago's forecast. That's what it looks like there. All right, where does the whole thing go? Eventually, it's going to have to pick up its tracks and move to the northeast. And when it does that, it's going to slow itself down. There's the radar picture. There's the way it looks with all the action right now. Eventually, yeah, it slides through the Ohio Valley into West Virginia, Maryland, Northern Virginia, the Carolinas and Tennessee, also Kentucky as well. New York City, 84 degrees. Feels like 86. It actually cooled down right here. I'm in Nassau County. I'm looking behind me because I got a little bit of an outflow boundary kicking in behind me. So we got some rain pockets around Long Island right now. I felt the little shot of cooler air coming in. So I know it's raining somewhere south of me with that sea breeze, but that's nothing compared to what's going to happen over the next few days. We've got this low pressure center that's going to essentially just park itself over the northeast with waves of low pressure at the surface moving around it. One of those surface lows could develop around the Jersey Shore, eventually swing counterclockwise up and around and towards Cape Cod area. That's going to take a few days. That means you're going to see a steady barrage of rain off and on starting late this afternoon for, I'd say, Western PA, New Jersey, and then lasting right through Wednesday into Thursday. Here's your Tuesday afternoon. You can see the darker shade of green. That's 2 out of 4 on the bad scale for the flash flooding risk. And that is for the Delaware Valley again, northern Jersey, eastern PA, lower New York State. That would be the Cascades and driving right into the Berkshires. That would be on Tuesday night through Wednesday. It's timing out for you. Midnight, tonight, rain wrapping around. And then by tomorrow afternoon, 2 o'clock, those are your storms that are going to develop. Now, I think that the more stout, severe weather threat is going to be in that warm sector, Philadelphia southward. For New York City, might get an occasional lightning strike and maybe a severe thunderstorm warning around central Jersey. But I just think it's going to be the stratiform rain north of that low pressure center for the likes of New England. That's going to be out there for Wednesday through Thursday. That's a lot of rain in the next few days. If it weren't for the severe weather threat for the Midwest, this would be a major story Wednesday, Thursday, even into Friday of this week. The heavy rain ready to slam into the northeast. Look at all that. The red shaded area right there in the Catskills picking up. That's 5 to 8 inches worth of rain, maybe even more over the next 4 to 5 days. Wow. All right, I'm glad you guys are here. We are at the Fox Weather Clubhouse. We are in Nassau County in New York State, right there in Long Island. It is gorgeous. So far, so good. The Marty Lyons Foundation, his celebrity golf tournament's going on since 11:30 this morning with a shotgun start. 242 golfers. They've been having a good time. So, for the day again, got the old school Jets logo. I'm pleased you're here, everybody, to play us out. We have got Happy Gilmore music. Both 1 and 2. That's my guy. That's who I equate my game with. Be right back, everybody. Thanks for sticking around.

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0: 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To the bank and to Claire. Two taps later, Claire says nope to the charge and Wells Fargo is on the case. However you make money work, Wells Fargo can work with that.
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0: There you are. And that is our shot right there, the old Westbury Golf and Country Club. It has been fantastic. You can see there's 242 golfers out there. I don't know where they all were. There's one guy. Oh. There's another guy right there. I want to bring in Ian Oliver, Ian Meteorologist. You've been down there. You've been scoping out. And I got to tell you, you've been a great sport as well, because you've been interviewing Mets from the 1986 World Series team. And I know they beat your favorite team, but you weren't even born yet. Yeah. So, come on. It's not that bad.
1: But I was close.
0: You felt it?
1: Developmentally, yeah, it may have changed how my saltiness. You noticed that about me.
0: It may have, and you had Mookie that hit the ball right at first base. And
1: did you hear what he said?
0: I don't know what he said.
1: He said, I was like, my apologies, sir. I know you've been asked this a million times, but you're the one that hit the ground ball.
0: Yeah.
1: He said, on the score sheet, it was a line drive.
0: They didn't count that as an error? I can't remember. I don't have to go back. That's hilarious. Yeah. But it's been great to watch you down there, my friend.
1: Thank you. I wanted to come up here and see how the 1% lives.
0: Yes. Well, yeah. Very, very nice. Thank you.
1: A nice bottle of water.
0: It's been great. Yeah. But let's get back 20 miles off to Midtown Manhattan. We're only 20 miles away from work. Melanie has been out there. She's been tracking us for your weather. Let's get back to Melanie Black, our meteorologist in the studio, to get us an update on the radar. What's going on, Melanie?
2: Hey, guys. Yeah. So we're monitoring a situation that's unfolding around the Chicagoland area. So I want to take you to one of our live camera views. And here you can see the Bean. Well, you don't see a lot of people taking their usual pictures and selfies outside of that. Yeah, that is because we continue to monitor a dangerous line of storms. And in fact, I want to take you to a severe thunderstorm warning that we have at the moment, where the wind gusts for this thing have been upgraded to the potential for a wind gust of 100 miles per hour. So that is going to take us to northeastern Illinois and into northwestern Indiana. Here you can see it on your screen, Kankakee, Lake, and Will counties. So this one going to run at least for the next hour and 15 minutes or so. And we have a population here that spans nearly 700,000 folks. So look at that destructive threat with the wind speeds in excess of 100 miles per hour. Also some hailstones with this. But here's the thing. We have this intense bowing structure that continues to move down to the southeast. This thing is racing to the southeast, I might add, at 50 miles per hour. So not only do you have the damaging wind threat with these wind gusts near 100 miles per hour, that's a lot. That's an intense one, right? Just to reach severe thresholds, you have to have wind gusts greater than 60 miles per hour. But then you could also get some brief spin-ups on this and some of these notches where you have some areas of rotation along the leading edge of that bowing segment. So there is also still going to be that tornadic segment. But also at this point, I think it's more going to be the straight line wind damage with some of those gusts as intense as 100 miles per hour. But a whole lot to unpack here, right? Because you look at the radar screen, and not only do we talk about the potential for these damaging winds and a tornado, but there's a lot of rain that's associated with this. So if you are under that tornado warning, which does encompass Lake County, that's where this thing could be rain wrapped. And you could also, like, obviously have difficulty seeing it. A lot of flashes of lightning. So there's enormous energy associated with this. And you look at the past 3 hours, and about 2 to 3 inches has fallen because there's some intense moisture out there. You can feel it. Some of these dew points that we've been picking up and those feels like temperatures, they are way up there. So again, if you are within parts of Cook and Will County, we'll continue to keep our attention on that one. This could mean destructive conditions for areas like Grant Park, Lowell, Cedar Lake, and Winfield in the Chicagoland area. There you can see that hail tracker, and where you see the white indicates this wide swath of some pretty big hailstones that have fallen. We've had these measured greater than 3 inches in diameter. So that's enough to be baseball size or greater, and it pretty much stretches from this area that encompasses 55 and 80. So major corridors throughout the Chicagoland area. This is pretty much between Downers Grove and Joliet. So not something that you want to be caught under. If you have the ability, you want to make sure you're staying inside, especially if you are under that severe thunderstorm warning. You still want to treat that like it is a tornado warning. Make sure you're going away from any windows. And if you do have ability to go into a basement, make sure that is where you are taking shelter. But we specifically look at Lake County right now. This is where we have at least one, possibly two active tornado warnings at the moment. moment. And earlier, we did have a confirmed tornado that was in Wisconsin. So we'll go up there because we're still following areas downstream of this. So Fond du Lac is where we have an ongoing tornado warning. Again, with this one, we have some big-time hailstones as well. So this has had the history of producing rotation. We saw that earlier for areas just south of Appleton. And here, where you're looking at the greens and the reds butted up next to each other, would indicate the potential for some rotation. But we did take a live look earlier from Green Bay, and this has already produced areas where you have trees that are down, potentially even some homes that are damaged. And it's a similar situation with this one because you see the heavy rain that's coming down too. So this thing going to be rain wrapped. Fond du Lac, you want to make sure you're in your safe zone until 1:30 p.m. Central Time.
0: We got green and green all over the place, which is fitting, because we've got Marty Lyons, the ex-Jet, man. Our Marty, it's great to see you, my friend. And this is your foundation. The weather so far, so good.
3: So far, so good. And I'm very impressed, Bob, with your report.
0: Man,
3: that was a detailed report where you could actually be an offense coordinator or a defense coordinator, breaking everything
0: down.
3: You
0: like the X's and O's?
3: Yeah, you put it out there.
0: I appreciate it. If I had the little chalk mark, I could do it for you and show you. Here's your upper level low. That one's steering into the high pressure and bada bing, bada boom, there it is. But tell me about your foundation. This is the 40th straight year for the Celebrity Golf Foundation.
3: It is. And when we first started 40 years ago, we were out in Baiting Hollow, a little bit further out on the island. We probably had 18, maybe 20 foursomes. This year, the 40th anniversary, we sold out in six weeks.
0: Yeah.
3: And we capped it at, I think, 49 foursomes.
0: Wow.
3: And we're here at Old Westbury. And we're fortunate they have 3 9s, so we can rotate the players relatively quick. We play par golf only. Mm-hmm. And we try to get all the players in and out so that they can come in for dinner. And then we have the celebration of life, pretty much. We honor six different organizations for their contribution, not just to the foundation, but to the community out here on Long Island.
0: Yeah, Marty, tell me about some of these wish families we have here today.
3: Yeah, they're awful special, you know. We take for granted how much we have. Every day we wake up, if you have a healthy family and you have healthy kids, you get up, you put them, you know, on the school bus, and you wait for them to get home, and then you take a vacation. For a lot of these families, that routine is disrupted every single day. They get up, they wash their, give their child a bath, and then they put them, they feed them, they put them on a, you know, a bus, and then they come home, and that routine's over and over and over again. So really, the children are the heroes, but the parents, I think, are the real heroes. They're the ones that can be a role model for each and every one of us to learn from, that we do take life for granted, and what would you do if your child was sick, and how you should operate.
0: It's the toughest thing in the world when your child does get sick.
3: Yeah.
0: And you're an inspiration because you started this 44 years ago, the Marty Lyons Foundation, to grant ill kids wishes. You've raised a lot of money since then.
3: Yeah, we've gone over $45 million. We went from six people sitting around a table to now we operate in 14 states, and we've helped just about 8,900 families. And, you know, when you start with six people and then you start to grow and you grow and you grow, mm-hmm. and you realize how many people believe in your mission.
0: Right.
3: Because they take your mission and now it's their mission.
0: It just expands.
3: And it is expanded. So it's not myself, it's not Kenny, it's not Susan, it's all of us working together. You know, for the same cause.
0: It's been so fantastic to watch everybody come together today. Everybody's in great spirits. A lot of green out there. A lot of Jets hats going on. I brought mine. And listen, I'm not going to bust your chops because that's a great logo right there.
3: Because you already have.
0: Because I already have. No, but I mean, listen, we talk about that. The football squads, they're reporting for summer camp this week. And I asked you before, I know you miss the guys. Let's talk about Alabama. Do you miss Alabama this time of year when you're practicing?
3: It was hot down there, and back then they had the old AstroTurf. You know, it was the flat turf,
0: right.
3: And you'd put your hands down on the turf, and you would think that your fingertips were on fire. But Coach Bryan always had a philosophy: if you were going to quit on your team, or you were going to quit on your teammates, do it during practice. Don't do it during the game.
0: Yeah.
3: So he prepared us every single week, no matter who we played. He had us ready to play. As a matter of fact, we won one game my sophomore year, and I think we won 36-6. And we were celebrating in the locker room.
0: Mm-hmm.
3: He came in there and told us that we embarrassed the red jerseys. We embarrassed the tradition of Alabama football. curfew tonight, it was at 11 o'clock, and then we played the whole game over on Sunday.
0: Oh, my goodness, this is after a win.
3: This is after a win.
0: And you essentially got punished for celebrating.
3: Well, Coach Bryant had a philosophy. You know, when I got there in 75, he said there was four things he wanted us to accomplish. He said, number one, always be proud of your family. Number two, always be proud of your religion. Number three, get an education. And number four, if we have time, let's try to win some football games. And I think what he did was got us all prepared for when that game ended. For some of them, my teammates, it ended after 4 years or 5 years. Some of us were fortunate to go into the NFL.
0: Yeah.
3: But the game ends. And Coach Bryant prepared us where we could be successful and make a contribution to our community.
0: Afterwards.
3: And when I left there in 1978, I was telling him I was dropping out of school to get ready for the NFL. Mm. I shook his hand. He said, promise me one day you'll be back to get your degree. 41 years later, I was back. I got my degree just because it was a promise.
0: That's amazing.
3: And he said, a winner in the game of life is a person that gives of themselves so others can grow.
0: Chicago, flash flood warning right now for Chicago proper. 1 to 2 inches of rain per hour. They've already seen 2 inches plus. The whole thing is headed right through northern Indiana. We've got tornado warnings dropping around northwest Indiana, and the whole thing sliding right through the Ohio Valley tonight, ultimately dumping into the northeast. We'll be tracking these storms when we come back. Thanks for sticking around, everybody. We'll be back after this.
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3: Ended after 4 years or 5 years. Some of us were fortunate to go into the NFL.
0: Yeah.
3: But the game ends. And Coach Bryant prepared us where we could be successful and make a contribution to our community.
0: Afterwards.
3: And when I left there in 1978, I was telling him I was dropping out of school to get ready for the NFL. Mm. I shook his hand. He said, promise me one day you'll be back to get your degree. 41 years later, I was back. I got my degree just because it was a promise.
0: That's amazing.
3: And he said, a winner in the game of life is a person that gives of themselves so others can grow.
0: Chicago, flash flood warning right now for Chicago proper. 1 to 2 inches of rain per hour. They've already seen 2 inches plus. The whole thing is headed right through northern Indiana. We've got tornado warnings dropping around northwest Indiana, and the whole thing sliding right through the Ohio Valley tonight, ultimately dumping into the northeast. We'll be tracking these storms when we come back. Thanks for sticking around, everybody. We'll be back after this.
4: This is the sound of Lucy staying on top of her spending. 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
4: This is the sound of Claire cooking dinner at home. And that's the sound of a fraud alert from Wells Fargo flagging a charge for a pricey restaurant in Paris. Considering Claire isn't in Paris right now, that seemed odd to the bank and to Claire. Two taps later, Claire says nope to the charge and Wells Fargo is on the case. However you make money work, Wells Fargo can work with that.
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4: 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And that's the sound of a fraud alert from Wells Fargo, flagging a charge for a pricey restaurant in Paris. Considering Claire isn't in Paris right now, that seemed odd to the bank and to Claire. Two taps later, Claire says nope to the charge, and Wells Fargo is on the case. However you make money work, Wells Fargo can work with that.
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1: Welcome back to the Fox Weather Clubhouse, everybody. Pleased you're here with me on a Monday afternoon. It's been a great time so far. A little bit of rain starting to drop on us, but it couldn't be any lighter. In fact, it's not even covering the ground right now. So I want to bring in my buddy Ian Oliver. What's up, Ian? Good to see you, my friend.
2: I'm back at it. We just got to do a little radar interpretation together.
1: And I'm looking at the radar now. It literally just kind of grew up over us because Marty Lyons, he's behind me.
2: Yeah.
1: And he says, "Hey, Bob, is it going to rain on this one?" I was like, nah. That was another one that moved away by Levittown. Bad. Look at the stuff that's building up behind
2: Bob
1: it.
2: Bob said, it's moving away from us. I was like, yeah.
1: It's like all of a sudden this one fires up that's right by the LIE and over us.
2: Yeah.
1: They're basically just hardly getting any kind of a wisp. So yes. I'm not too worried about it. But who's getting smashed right now, Ian? It's our neighbors off to the west. I mean, Chicagoland getting blasted. And it's still going with the heavy rain outside. Look at that.
2: Yeah, amazing scenes. I came back here, obviously, as we're covering this Celebrity Golf Classic.
1: Yeah.
2: I was out on the course, and I saw some of those storm reports, and I was looking at the radar, and it's like, wow.
1: Yeah, it really blew up big. And these were both supercells. One raced through northern Wisconsin. Now we got confirmed tornado damage out there by Appleton. We've got a brand new severe thunderstorm watching that just popped up, and you probably can't read it till 8 p.m. Eastern, 9 p.m. Central today.
2: Yeah, I mean, that includes, what, 14 million folks?
1: Sure does. Chicago, Fort Wayne,
2: yeah,
1: Kalamazoo and the Grand Rapids, and Big Rapids, too. Sheboygan, you guys are still hanging on to the one that was there before. They're basically going to get the all clear, but look off to the west. You got one tornado warning on the tail end that just popped up there northwest of Milwaukee.
2: Yeah, I mean, you think how dangerous a storm like that is in a place like that.
1: Right.
2: How expensive a storm like that when
1: you
2: consider that these are estimated, what, 2-3 inch plus hailstones.
1: Yeah, and you saw that one of them was estimated to be 4. So 4-inch size hailstones. You talk about a major populated area. First of all, it was the suburbs of Green Bay. Then, like you said, Chicago. Yeah, this is going to be a big moneymaker, too.
2: Yeah, I mean, you consider the amount of damage. As you said, ideally, folks are getting these warnings. They're getting out of the way of these storms and into their safe spots.
1: Mm-hmm.
2: But not everyone has an opportunity, particularly in a urban setting like that. Not everyone has a garage to put their car in.
1: No, you're out there in the street. I mean, I'm like that in Jersey. You can see the way it looks right here. That's the Bowling segment. So we still got the tornado worn area by closing in on Valparaiso. Zoom into that region, and that's the hailstone marker that's gigantic.
2: Yeah. I mean, that's the top of our scale.
1: Yeah.
2: Anytime you see that white pop up, you know it's trouble. And to see that big of a bullseye is incredible, too.
1: 3.3-inch size hail. Anywhere, I saw some estimates, 3.6. So, I mean, you're talking softball size hail at this point. And like you said, huge money problem when you're talking about everything that's going to hit. Roof damage, car damage. Look at that right there.
2: That eight to 10-inch trees
1: down. Yeah. So
2: a couple of hail reports coming in, too.
1: The hail reports have been coming in off and on. Now you're talking about just west of Calumet, right? So you've got that area outside of Romeo and Juliet, and the whole thing is moving out toward the north and to the east. 1-inch size hail possibility by Park Forest. We've already got those reported. But the entire region's lit up with blinding rain. So if you're trying to travel right there, that is just a nightmare.
2: Yeah, and storms of this severity, I mean, it's got that destructive tag on it. There's always that lag in between real time and the storm reports coming in. Obviously, the danger is still present, so folks can't be out assessing that just yet.
1: You heard that, right?
2: I heard it, yeah.
1: Little lightning strike around here somewhere. It literally is a thunderstorm that just popped up off towards our east and hopefully going that way, too. Feels a lot better now that the wind blew through. But you can see the power outage tracker. 250,000 people, customers right there in Illinois without.
2: Bob, forget the radar. Turn around.
1: What you got? Oh, yeah, who needs a radar when you got a nice shield of rain coming at your back? Oh, my gosh. I hope Marty is out somewhere else and not going to come in and kick my butt.
2: Yeah, we're close to the end of this, right?
1: Oh, my gosh, yeah. So
2: get the car running.
1: All right, Melody, we're going to bring it back to you into the studio. Things are starting to go a little wild again around the Great Lakes. Here, too, again, in the Thunderstorm Complex. Might have to wrap it up here shortly. Melody, over to you in the studio.
3: Yeah, I heard you mention that lightning, and I thought, okay, I guess this might be where I pick it up for the show. But here you can see, looking at those current conditions, right over where Bob and Ian are. Yeah, we continue to watch for the shower and the storm potential to percolate, which was something that we've been monitoring closer to the I-95. I-5 corridor for today. But let's pick this conversation back up in the Midwest. And here we have this tornado warning that takes us to Wisconsin. So Dodge, Fond du Lac counties. This one is downstream of where earlier we had a confirmed tornado, and that was just south of Appleton. So this continues to push down to the southeast. And now this tornado warning running until 1:45 p.m. So you look a little bit closer, and where you see the reds and the greens butting up next to each other would indicate the potential for some rotation. So radar indicated rotation is the reason that the National Weather Service office went ahead and issued that. So closer to the vicinity of Wopun, and then you can also see that this is going to be rain wrapped as well, which has been the nature of what we've been tracking for the past couple of hours. So this is going to be hard to see. You want to take this seriously if you live in Dodge and Fond du Lac counties, that continue to maintain your safe space. We also have some pretty big hailstones associated with this as well, 2.5 inches in diameter, and a whole lot of lightning that's been associated, not just in Wisconsin, but also in Illinois. This has all been associated with the increase in the heat and the humidity and the amount of shear that's been available in this environment. Power outage tracker, we have just seen this skyrocket across Wisconsin and Illinois within the matter of an hour. So there are currently about almost 79,000 customers that are without power. And that is given that we've been watching not only that tornado warn storm that eventually turned into the confirmed tornado, but then also for the straight line wind damage. And that likely could be end up being one of the bigger stories associated with this, where we have intense straight line winds. And you look at live radar, and we're going to head on over to where we are here, closely located where our Fox Weather Studios is, and out along Long Island. And there you can see some of those showers and storms that continue to pop up. Specifically, why we are watching where Bob and Ian were, zooming in a little bit closer near where they are situated. And here's near the 495 corridor. So you can see that cell and some flashes of lightning associated with that. Old Westbury is where they are, so just within that vicinity, and that's why they have tossed it back to me in the studio because of the lightning that was in the nearby area. So there you see that little flash of lightning, and if you were with us just a moment ago, that was associated with the thunder that Bob and Ian had heard. So they've been out there for the 40th annual Marty Lyons Golf Tournament, raising money for families. And where are we headed next with our radar so you can get an idea of what we can see? Here, we'll show you the Cape. So this is a good indicator as we head back into the Midwest, what you can see in terms of why we continue to have all these storms. And you see the intense Cape that has built across Wisconsin and into Illinois. So these storms definitely have a whole lot of available energy to continue to tap into and to continue to allow them to move down to the southeast. Initially, earlier this morning, we had clusters of storms that developed along a warm front, and now we continue to see the atmosphere become more conducive to producing more of this in coverage. And not only is it going to be that tornadic threat, but then also the damaging wind threat. I think that might be one of our bigger concerns. We've already seen some tags been upgraded for our severe thunderstorm warnings in Chicago, with the tag for the potential for up to 100 mile per hour wind gusts. And that's the nature of what you get when you have a Boeing segment, which is what we've been seeing here. So you have the potential for those straight line damaging winds, but then also within that, you can get these little notches that are set up, and then that could lead to those areas of rotation. We already know that we have enough heat and enough of the moisture content in terms of the dew points, and definitely enough vertical shear. So that's contributing to this overall threat. Let's walk through our future radar so you can get an idea of what we can expect as we go forward through the rest of the afternoon. If you live through the upper Midwest, plan on some delays potentially, especially if you are flying in and around the Chicagoland airports. I know as early as this morning, we already had a ground stop at O'Hare, and so likely some lingering effects even after these storms continue to push out of the region are going to take shape, as that's just a busy airport, not only O'Hare, but then also Midway. So we go forward through this evening, still watching for the potential for some of these storms to be in the vicinity, especially around Michigan, and then pushing closer to the Ohio Valley. So Detroit, you need to be on guard through this evening. We'll continue this once we get past dinner time or so. And you can can still see that signature there on radar, indicating that at this point, we'll likely still be talking about the threat for widespread damaging wind gusts. And this is not one of those events where it's going to dissipate as we lose the daytime heating and go forward into the overnight. It's still going to be present, slipping down into the Ohio River Valley. And then we pick up this conversation into tomorrow, and that severe threat is going to shift farther off to the east. So again, we'll continue to follow this. This is part of a multi-day severe weather threat. And now we take you to a live look at Chicago, Illinois, where we continue to monitor not only the severe storms, but the tornado potential going forward, where right now dealing with that rain-cooled air with temperatures that have cooled off into the upper 70s. We'll continue to talk about this Midwest storm threat when we return.
0: 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And that's the sound of a fraud alert from Wells Fargo, flagging a charge for a pricey restaurant in Paris. Considering Claire isn't in Paris right now, that seemed odd. To the bank and to Claire. Two taps later, Claire says nope to the charge and Wells Fargo is on the case. 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
3: Welcome back to our clubhouse, everybody. Great to see you this afternoon, Bob Van Dillen. We just heard the lightning detector go off right here, so the golfers are now working their way back on in. But we're getting some brand new video out of Wisconsin as well. Remember, we had the brand new severe thunderstorm warnings that are racing out of Chicago, but it raked right through northern Wisconsin. Look at that picture right there. All right, that picture's coming in from Lawrence, Wisconsin. That definitely looks like we got a little twisting going on right here. That is some new video of the apparent tornado that went through Lawrence, Wisconsin area earlier this afternoon. A little bit of a wedge shape to it. So, yeah, it got kinetic real fast. All right, that's what it looks like across the upper Midwest. And here, rain's starting to come in. I'm going to send it over to Ian Oliver, my buddy. He's got a Wish family as well. He's got Marty Lyons also out there. Ian, take it away, my friend.
4: Yeah, Bob, I appreciate the golfer is the optimistic forecaster, and we were watching this. We're saying, that'll blow away. No, this thing built in. So we just heard the worst sound in sports is the lightning alarm. Which a little break. We'll be back out there. These are popcorn storms. But Marty, you've been hosting this for 40 years. We've had the privilege today to meet some of the families that you serve in the community.
5: Well, the families are special to us because, you know what, the parents are an example of what we should do. Mm-hmm. And the kids they give us the strength and the courage. And no matter what age they are, they know they're here for a reason. And they're here to teach each and every one of us never to give up.
4: Yes. And your special guest, this is Kylie,
6: yes.
4: Right?
6: Kylie,
5: yes.
4: Well, we've got Kinsley and Jessica Apfelbaum.
6: Yeah.
4: You guys just went on a wonderful trip down to Orlando. Sounds like there was a lot going on this trip.
6: It was a busy trip, but it was a lot of fun. It was amazing. The most incredible vacation I think we've ever had as a family.
4: Did you have a highlight?
7: Yeah.
4: What was your favorite thing?
6: Riding the Aladdin ride. With?
7: Aladdin.
4: And Aladdin, that's a good pick.
6: Yeah.
4: It sounds like you guys met a special guest.
6: Yeah, who did you meet on the trip? Who was down in Disney with us? Mr.
7: Beast.
4: Wow, that's really cool. What does a trip like that, a family trip, mean? And how much does the Marty Lyons...
6: Oh, my God.
4: This is the first annual skeet shooting.
5: Yeah.
4: Holy moly. Yeah. Wow.
5: Wow. So, hey, Bob, where are you when we need
4: you? Yeah, right.
5: Bob?
4: Hey, Bob, the risk of weather impact was in the high category. That's a verified Rowie.
5: Yeah.
4: We got a lot of scary golfers here. What did that mean to have an experience like today, but that trip for your family?
6: There are no words to describe it. It was magical. It really was. Like, just to see her face light up every morning with meeting a new princess and what were we going to do. There are no words to put into how amazing it was.
4: Well, we appreciate you guys taking a few minutes. We are covered. I don't know if folks at home can see that, so we do have a cover. But, I mean, this is the wonderful thing that... tournaments like this, events like this, 40 years worth of this tournament, that's what it can provide.
5: And that's why we keep coming back year after year.
4: Yes.
5: Because you have stories like this, which it's an impact.
4: Yes, it is.
5: Not just on their lives, but on our lives too.
4: Yes.
5: And anybody that hears the story, it's an emotional story because it's real. And they're real people with real stories that... you know, should touch everybody's lives. And
4: yeah.
5: I've always said that we can all make a contribution, whether it's financially or whether you're giving your time or energy, thoughts and prayers. You know, there's no avenue that you can't explore when you feel like you want to make a difference. Because to make a difference, all you have to do is care.
4: Yeah. What you're doing here, what you're doing here matters. And anyone that talks to you for 2 seconds knows what it means to you. Before we wrap this up, Marty, I think I heard you saying to Bob Van Dillen that you've only had, like, in 40 years, 2 or 3 weather delays. Did I hear that right?
5: Yeah, I think we only had one, and Bob guaranteed me today that it wasn't going to rain. Bob.
4: Send it back to Bob.
5: 50% chance that you were right.
4: Boo.
5: But we still love you, Bob.
4: Bob. Did Bob blow away? It's Melanie. Melanie's in the studio. Mel, Bob blew away. We think he's perfectly safe.
8: He's in hiding. Hey, yeah, the Rowie did verify, did it not?
4: But he went to safety from Marty, not from the storm.
8: Marty's coming for him.
4: We're out of here.
8: All right, guys, we'll talk to you later. What a great cause out there for that annual golf tournament, Marty Lyons and crew helping nearly 9,000 families. And so sweet hearing that girl talk about the Aladdin ride. But let's talk more about weather. We'll shift our focus here, talk about what we're seeing on live radar. You heard the thunder out there multiple times, right? So it's this cell that has just parked right over 495. So there you can see Old Westbury, where they are, and then also within the vicinity, we have those flashes of lightning. And as any good meteorologists do, they have to take cover when you hear that thunder. But it's not just this spot that we've been watching across the Northeast for that shower, thunderstorm threat through this afternoon, evening. There's actually this bigger area with higher parameters and a higher ceiling for the impacts. And that's where we have this severe thunderstorm watch that's in place across parts of Wisconsin into Illinois, Indiana, too. So Milwaukee, Chicago, Indianapolis included. Michigan, you're in this for nearly 14 million folks. And that's where not only do we have a tornadic threat, which is what we've been seeing, some large hail and a damaging wind threat. And I think as we continue to go forward through the rest of today, that damaging wind threat might be our primary concern. So here you can see as we zoom out on radar, look at all the flashes of lightning that catches your attention, right? But we also have this Boeing segment. And when you see that Boeing signature, that indicates that these are some damaging wind gusts that are occurring. Not only that, but within that line, you can also get these notches where you can get a little bit of rotation. There's certainly enough shear that's present. And one of the areas we're watching right now takes us into Indiana, where this tornado warning is for Porter County. This one going to run until 2 o'clock this afternoon. The other part to the story is also going to be the damaging wind, where you just saw that severe thunderstorm warning that was also issued.

0: That would be the smart thing to do. But let's see. We'll zoom out to areas around the Chicagoland area and then points north, because initially across Wisconsin is where we had a confirmed tornado. This was just south of Appleton. Initially, one of the spots that we really started to hone in on here as a severe thunderstorm warning, and then it became a confirmed tornado. And we did see reports of damage from one of our affiliates in Green Bay, of some trees that were down, homes that were damaged, and also the debris signature. So this was a correlation coefficient showing a significant debris ball. And still for areas downstream of this, we have severe thunderstorm warnings where there is still that potential to get enough twist in there that you could have a tornado. And where you're looking at that potential is where any of the greens and the reds, they butt up right next to each other. So this is an area and a zone where it has a history of producing rotation as these things continue to move down to the southeast. They're moving very fast, too, at that, anywhere from about 30 to upwards of 50 miles per hour. So this wind speed, too, here for that threat is going to be up to 70 miles per hour. What we really noticed within the past hour, the power outages just took off across Wisconsin and Illinois, too. So here you're seeing across Wisconsin nearly 84,000 customers without power. And in Illinois, that's where we continue to see those numbers increase. And that was where we pretty much had the highest threshold for some of the damaging wind gusts. Take a look at this. A quarter of a million folks are without power. You're going to find the majority of that in DuPage, Will, and Cook counties, where we had active warnings that were ongoing. Also reports there of debris, too, with trees and branches in the vicinity. So as we look at what we can expect going forward, there's certainly a lot of CAPE, the convective available potential energy, or that storm fuel that's still in place around where we have the clusters of storms that continue to move down to the southeast. But the overall threat is going to continue to shift down to the southeast through the rest of this evening, encompassing more for areas including Michigan and through the Ohio River Valley. So we'll get a quick check before we wrap things up of what you can expect. That takes us through Detroit and the Ohio River Valley. We thank you for joining us on America's Weather Center as we're monitoring a multi-day severe weather threat today, obviously encompassing parts of the upper Midwest and the Great Lakes region. But this is going to continue to shift to the east tomorrow. We'll be watching for the threat of severe weather across the Mid-Atlantic.
1: Hi, I'm Jane Menard, and today we're talking about the Enhanced Fujita Scale. The Enhanced Fujita Scale is damage-based, using the information collected by National Weather Service survey teams along a tornado's path and radar estimations to measure the strength of a tornado. So let's take a look at the damage, starting with the lowest end of the scale, EF0. Minor damage occurs with a tornado of the lowest rank, with wind speeds up to 85 miles per hour. Some broken branches and some shingles could be blown off a roof. An EF1 rating includes broken doors, windows, and damage to mobile homes with wind speeds up to 110 miles per hour. With EF2 ratings, extensive damage is observed. Roofs will be blown off, mobile homes will be destroyed, and wind speeds could be clocked up to 135 miles per hour. On the high end of the scale, we have an EF3 rating with winds up to 165 miles per hour. Extensive damage is made to multi-level homes and large buildings. With an EF4 tornado, sturdy homes and brick walls will collapse with wind speeds up to 200 miles per hour. Finally, the EF5 rating, the highest and most destructive on the EF scale. Total devastation, towns unrecognizable with winds over 200 miles per hour. No matter the rating, tornadoes can bring damage, heartbreak, and destruction anywhere in the United States. So make sure you download the Fox Weather.
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2: This is the sound of Claire cooking dinner at home. And that's the sound of a fraud alert from Wells Fargo flagging a charge for a pricey restaurant in Paris.

0: This is the sound of Claire cooking dinner at home. And that's the sound of a fraud alert from Wells Fargo flagging a charge for a pricey restaurant in Paris. Considering Claire isn't in Paris right now, that seemed odd to the bank and to Claire. Two taps later, Claire says nope to the charge and Wells Fargo is on the case. However you make money work, Wells Fargo can work with that.
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3: Right now on Fox Weather, a tornado ripped through parts of Appleton, Wisconsin this afternoon. Strong winds ripped down power lines as many were trying to get information on any damage from the storm. It's going to be an active Monday across the region. These storms are taking aim at major metros in the Midwest. We're timing it all out as it starts to shift further and further south, moving into tomorrow. And in the Northeast, we could see the return of flooding rains. A lumbering low is going to be moving up the flash flood risk for tomorrow. That's all right now on Fox Weather Now. Hey, good afternoon, and thanks for joining us here on Fox Weather. Right now, it's 3 o'clock in the east. It's noon out west. I'm Bane Ferroni in for Ian Oliver this afternoon, and this is Fox Weather Now. A lot going on throughout the country. Let's focus in on that severe weather threat that's currently happening over into parts of the Midwest. We've been getting active reports of tornadoes, as well as severe thunderstorm warnings popping up throughout Illinois, Wisconsin, as well as moving farther and farther south as the evening continues on for us. So we're going to be breaking down that severe threat in just a few minutes. On top of this, we also got to watch out for the northeast in the coming days. We're looking out for more of that rain impact, days and days of this, which means more potential for flash flooding as well. And we're also keeping a very close eye on the tropics over in the eastern Pacific. Two hurricanes on deck. Thankfully, both of them are starting to get a little bit weaker, but we'll be keeping a close eye on what's going on in the Pacific. And of course, we have that team coverage going on for the next couple of days. We're going to be having our Robert Ray focusing on that hurricane potential impacting Hawaii over the tomorrow and also into our Wednesday. We have Katie Byrne that's going to be in Philadelphia focusing in on that flood threat tomorrow, as well as Asher Red moving into Connecticut. And I myself will be heading to Boston on your Wednesday to cover those storms that are going to be moving in into the New England area. But let's first focus on what's going on right now over into the Midwest. We have many storms that have been moving through, and they have been strong at that. We're looking at total current warnings throughout the country, all in the Midwest, looking at about 17 right now. 118.7 million people are at risk for severe storms as we speak. Now, looking at today's top wind reports, we're seeing 72-mile-per-hour wind gusts that came out of Illinois, but definitely you're going to see a lot stronger wind reports coming out there. But let's focus in on that hail threat, because we did get some reports of some 4.5-inch-sized hail, once again, coming out of Wisconsin, a good indicator of just how strong these storms have already been this afternoon. Now, looking ahead right now, we have severe thunderstorm warnings still in parts of Wisconsin, as well as moving into the Chicago area. We just saw a really strong storm move throughout the city there. Now these are starting to move into parts of Indiana, where we have that level 3 out of 5 when it comes to that severe threat. So looking to our live radar, lots of lightning with these systems. Want to point that out, too. These are very electric storms. On top of this, a lot of moisture in the atmosphere means really intense rain rates and training storms causing some issues when it comes to that flash flooding. Focusing on that severe thunderstorm warning popping up into parts of Wisconsin. This is going to be for West Bend as well as into parts of, let's look into that county. That's a little bit closer there. What's that community right there? There, Steph. But it looks like Rover Dam over there. But anyways, we're looking into a lot of severe potential. We're also looking at the potential for a tornado into this storm. Not tornado warned yet, but TOR is going to be possible for that severe thunderstorm warning. And it is moving south at a fast pace. Milwaukee, which means you guys are going to be on deck for that severe thunderstorm that's going to be knocking on your door within the next 10, 15 minutes or so. That's going to be in place until 3:30 Central Time. So we have a ways to go with that, about an hour and a half to go with that severe thunderstorm warning. Looking a little bit more south, as these storms have been racing through the Midwest, we're looking at a severe thunderstorm warning. This is out of Jasper and Newton County, which does have TOR possible connected to it. This one specifically has a considerable tag attached to it as well. This line of storms has been having really gusty winds. I mean, we're talking 75-mile-per-hour wind gusts possible with this storm system. So straight-line winds going to be a threat for everybody on this line of storms here. This is also another TOR possible severe thunderstorm warning. This is going to be for Berrien, Cass, and Marshall and St. Joseph counties. This is right on the border of Indiana as well as into Michigan. We're looking at wind speeds, radar indicated 60 miles per hour. with those gusts, but could definitely see stronger ones. We've historically seen a lot of these storms getting very, very gusty. Right below me, though, that's Chicago, Illinois. Look how much it is raining. It is storming out there. The rain rates have been intense with these thunderstorms. So keep that in mind. We're going to have some of that flooding impact, too. And we've also been seeing some tornado reports and also tornado warnings popping up throughout parts of Wisconsin, as well as even into the Chicago area. So we're waiting on a couple more of those storm reports coming out of those spots. But let's focus in on that tornado that was over into Wisconsin that was impacting the community of Appleton just a little bit ago. This was right around lunchtime, 12 o'clock Central Time, when we started getting reports of this tornado into that area. I mean, looking at the approximate endpoint was right in the middle of that lake, Lake Winnebago. So this could have been a little bit of a water spout as well. We're still waiting in on some of those damage reports as we start to move throughout the rest of this afternoon, expecting to get some more of those. But we have been getting indication of a lot of trees down and large tree branches at that. So a very strong storm. This is just a look into the radar. That's where we were looking at that rotation with that specific storm. Here's a look at that debris tracker, too. That debris ball is massive. So we're keeping a close eye on all of those storm reports coming out of this area. And the day is not over. We have a long way to go for the Midwest. So be weather aware. All modes of severe weather will be on the table. Now, last week, heavy rain swamped parts of the Northeast, turning roads into rivers across the region. Tomorrow, we're tracking another risk of flash flooding for tens of millions. I mean, look at some of this video. This is just from last week. We saw trash cans floating down roads in Manhattan. It was a really intense flooding situation for a lot of people. And now we have round two as well. So we have a lot of available moisture into the atmosphere. And so what our setup is looking like is we're having this energy moving in from the Midwest. It's going to be bringing in a lot more of that storm potential for folks in the Mid-Atlantic. More on that in a minute. But we have this low that's going to be kind of meandering over into the Northeast. A new low is going to be forming off of the coast, pulling in even more of that moisture, allowing those storms to regenerate as well in the very similar areas for a couple of days. And that's going to be creating some serious problems with an already very moist atmosphere. Plus, we have those training storms. So once we look into the forecast, Wednesday through our Friday for the New England area, we're talking rain and storms every single day. They won't be completely for the entirety of the day. It'll be on and off, but really intense rain rates will be possible. So we're looking into this storm potential for a couple of days for us. Now, we also do have those flood alerts on deck. We have flood watches in place. This is going to be happening through our Wednesday. We have more storms moving in Tuesday for our folks that are going to be into the Northeast. We have that flood watch that's going to be on deck through the rest of your Wednesday, too. That includes major cities like New York. So millions of people need to be on high alert as this flooding impact comes on through. So again, Tuesday through our Wednesday, we have a level 2 out of 4 when it comes to that flash flooding. We're including Philly, New York in that area, as well as parts of Massachusetts. We're also looking into parts of Pennsylvania and even up towards, again, Massachusetts area that'll be under that level 2 out of 4 for that flash flooding. Let's take a look into the timing of this, though, because that energy that's currently impacting the Midwest, it's got to go somewhere. So it's moving towards the Northeast, and we're going to be watching for these storms just regenerating as we get into the afternoon, mostly into our Tuesday, around 2 o'clock, 3 o'clock Eastern, those storms are going to be rocking and rolling throughout the I-95 corridor, that's for sure. And we'll be moving even farther up to the north and also into the New England area as well. And it'll just be on and off pretty much all night long and moving into the morning hours on your Wednesday as well. More of that energy is going to be tracking towards the New England area by the time we get into Wednesday and your Thursday. So we have a couple days left with this. You'll see that flash flood threat does move up a little bit more to the north as we get into the more so second half of the work week. So Wednesday, Thursday, we have that flash flood threat at level 2 out of 4. Again, major cities, we're talking Hartford, Connecticut, Boston, Massachusetts, as well as Newport, Rhode Island. And we'll even see parts of Maine, as well as New Hampshire, and also into Vermont that'll be getting in on the action when it comes to that flooding impact. So timing wise with that New England threat, we're looking into right around Wednesday morning, the showers that are going to be bubbling up. We have plenty of moisture to work with, and those storms are just going to be regenerating thanks to that low that's going to be sitting off of the coast and that low that's going to be sitting just a little bit more inland. So everything is working in these storms' favor. Finally, by Friday, that energy moves out into the ocean, and we get a nice little break. But not until we get to rain potentially widespread 2 to 3 inches. And with a lot of these major cities, it's really hard to get any of that rain out of there. It has nowhere really to go. So that's why we have really major flooding impacts when it comes to areas like New York, Philly, and as well as over into Boston. There will be spots, though, that see 3 to 5, maybe even 5 to 8 inches of rain. So we'll have to be careful out there. Make sure you are staying aware. Don't drive into those flooded areas. It's going to be a very rainy next couple of days for folks into the Northeast, thanks to all of the energy that's tracking across the country. So stay weather aware. Now, Fox Weather, we're also your Hurricane HQ. The Atlantic is remaining quiet, but out in the Eastern Pacific, totally different story. We got hurricane season in full force. Hurricane Genevieve is now rapidly intensifying over this weekend. Now, it's been kind of weakening a little bit, but it did hit Cat 5 status just earlier this morning, now falling back into a Category 4 hurricane. We also do have, well, we'll focus in on this one first. So again, Hurricane Genevieve, 11 a.m. advisory, 155 mile per hour winds. We're looking at it moving northwest at 13 miles per hour. Pressure still sitting at 929 millibars. So this is still a major hurricane. I mean, looking at the eyewall, it's been incredibly organized still. The good news is this hurricane is not going to be impacting land at all. That's the good news for us. So you can see the wind history over the course of the past couple of hours, hitting at peak winds, 160 miles per hour for us there, has been falling just a little bit as we've moved throughout this evening or this afternoon. So we'll keep a close eye on this system, but we are expecting it to fall apart a little bit. Now, the one thing that's still kind of working in its favor, it still has some lower wind shear. When we talk about wind shear, we're talking about those winds at a higher elevation that usually kind of tear apart tropical systems. It doesn't have to battle that quite yet. And on top of this, it still has a lot of moisture to work with. So it still has the ability to kind of stick around and maybe try and get a little bit stronger. It is still in a very warm water area. But I will say, as it starts to move more so towards the northwest, it's going to be battling some of those much cooler waters. And like we know, warm water is fuel for these hurricanes, for these tropical systems. So it is going to slowly start to taper off, especially by the time we get into the later half of this week. It'll really start to weaken a lot quicker. So it's weakening slowly at this point. So well, focusing in on what's going to be happening over into parts of Hawaii, we're tracking Hurricane Fausto, which has been moving closer and closer to the islands. Now, this hurricane has been gradually falling apart as well. It's kind of battling quite a few indicators. We're looking at drier conditions as well as much cooler water. So it's been dying out pretty quickly. But it still is a Category 1 hurricane, 80 miles per hour, moving west-northwest at 14 miles per hour, and around 86 millibars currently as its pressure as it gets closer and closer to the Hawaiian Islands. Like I said, though, it is falling apart a little bit. It does not have any more low wind shear. It's been battling some intense wind shear at this point, trying to tear it apart. On top of this, as a lot of that drier air starting to get tangled up in this system, helping kind of snuff it out a little bit. And it's in a much cooler environment when it comes to those seawater temperatures. We're falling into the 70s there, which is not good fuel for these storms, but it's still going to have an impact on Hawaii. We're going to have very rough surf. We're expecting some strong rip currents as well. And of course, some gustier winds as this storm continues to track closer to the islands as we move throughout the rest of this week. So probably already starting to see some more of those impacts, a little bit of rougher surf as it gets closer, especially Tuesday, Wednesday. That's where we're going to be feeling the majority of those impacts throughout the Hawaiian Islands. So we do have our Robert Ray. He's heading there right now. So we're going to have an update on that moving on later on this week. But in the meantime, we're keeping a close eye on what goes on in the Hawaiian Islands. Hey, on top of this, too, the same storm threat hitting the Midwest today is going to be shifting into the Mid-Atlantic for tomorrow. We could see some large hail and damaging winds across the Carolinas. We're going to be timing it all out when Fox Weather returns. We'll be right back.

0: 48, 49, 50.
1: What you doing?
0: Oh, hey, Watson. 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
0: This is the sound of Claire cooking dinner at home. 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Two taps later, Claire says nope to the charge and Wells Fargo is on the case. 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
3: Hey, welcome back into Fox Weather Now. It's been a tough start to the work week for the Midwest. An active severe storm threat has multiple states in the threat zone with a level 3 out of 5 risk into the Great Lakes. Taking a look out into Wisconsin, a scary situation over there near the community of Appleton just a couple hours ago, looking at a confirmed tornado coming out of that area, still working on getting some of those storm reports, but it's not over quite yet. I mean, we have so much of that storm energy that's continuing to race farther south. Now we're looking at parts of Illinois, Indiana, Michigan now in the line of fire, but Wisconsin, we're looking into parts of Milwaukee, will be on deck for another severe thunderstorm warning popping into the area. You can see on top of this, too, all of this storm energy has a ton of lightning with it, too. So another threat for us. Also, a lot of moisture in the atmosphere is aiding in really intense rain rates with some of these storm systems. So also have to watch out for that flash flooding impact onto the roadways. Let's focus in on Wisconsin first, and then we'll start to move farther south. Again, we do have that severe thunderstorm warning. This is for Beaver, the communities of Beaver Dam and also into Port Washington. You guys are included in the severe thunderstorm warning. We're looking at 70-mile-per-hour winds currently. This does have a considerable tag to it, and also tor possible connected. So this severe thunderstorm warning has a bit of rotation. It has very strong gusty winds, and it's heading south at a nice intense rate. So Milwaukee, you guys are going to be on deck for this severe thunderstorm warning probably in the next 10, 15 minutes or so. So we have that severe warning, a warned storm already moving into your area. So we're going to be potentially looking at those 60-mile-per-hour wind gusts or greater with this storm in just a couple of minutes. So again, Milwaukee, a very populated area throughout Wisconsin, going to be needing to be staying on deck. Now, another severe thunderstorm warning. This is moving farther south. Look at all the lightning with this one, too. We have a ton of lightning with these storm systems. They've been really electric the past couple of hours. Looks like we just got another tornado warning coming into Indiana. We're looking at LaPorte, Marshall, St. Joseph, and Stark counties. You guys are going to be under this tornado warning until 4 o'clock Eastern time. We're looking at, this is the Plymouth. You guys are included into this this tornado-warned storm. I want to point out, though, this thunderstorm also has been very gusty winds with it. So even if you're not in the tornado warned storm, get inside. This is, or turn a warned part of the storm. It is a very, very strong wind gust maker. That's for sure. So these storms also do have tor possible connected to it. This line has been moving through and just causing havoc over in the parts of the Midwest. So stay weather aware. Get into your safe zone now if you are under that tornado warned storm. Hey, and that severe threat will extend into tomorrow. We're going to be looking at another round of storms that's going to be forming into the mid-Atlantic. The same energy is going to be moving in from the Midwest and eventually over towards the northeast or the eastern part of the country. We're looking at Corolla, North Carolina right now. It's gloomy out there already, but look at those temperatures. 80 degrees right now. It's going to be warm and just sticky out there. And of course, we know that is fuel for these severe thunderstorms. So we'll be watching for that energy eventually tracking down a little bit more to the southeast. So we do have that level 2 out of 5 when it comes to that severe threat. We're talking parts of the Carolinas as well as into Virginia. Pretty much the entire state of Virginia is under that level 2 out of 5, as well as parts of Maryland. Philly's going to be right on the fringes of the severe weather threat too for tomorrow. So focusing in on what's going to be happening, we have, again, all of that energy that's coming in from the Midwest. It's going to be tracking in towards the southeast. So we have really strong upper-level winds that's going to be crashing towards the surface. So some major wind makers, that's going to be one of the main threats moving into tomorrow. We do have all threats on the table, which does include tornadoes as well as large hail. But winds are going to be the major, major threat. So we have robust thunderstorms that are going to be forming ahead of the cold front that's, again, diving farther south. And so we can see all of this available storm energy that's going to be brewing as by the time we get into the afternoon and into the early evening, too. These storms will be on and off throughout the afternoon and evening. So we have a lot of moisture. We got a lot of heat. We have pretty much everything that we need to get these storms rocking and rolling. All we need is just the jump starter, and that's going to be that front that moves on through. So, again, all threats on the table, tornadoes, damaging winds. That's going to be that level 3 out of 5 when it comes to that damaging wind threat. And we could also see some large hail with these, too. We're talking maybe 2 inches in diameter. That's like an egg falling from the sky. So also make sure you're parking indoors. Now, timing-wise with this, that leftover energy from tomorrow is going to be moving through into the early morning hours for folks into parts of Virginia, as well as into Maryland, and even into parts of Pennsylvania need to be on high alert for those stronger systems starting off on our Tuesday morning. Now, once we get into the afternoon, we get more of that daytime heating coming into play. We get hotter. We get a lot more humid. And then those storms, they'll reignite once again into the afternoon as that front starts to move on through. And we'll see that probably around 4 o'clock, 5 o'clock Eastern time, right around when folks are trying to head home from work. So not the best timing at all. And this will be continuing on and off throughout the evening hours, especially along the coast of Virginia, as well as into the Carolinas. Over into the Outer Banks, we could see some serious severe thunderstorms trying to pop up. So be careful. Stay weather aware. The severe threat is going to be continuing to move throughout the country. Now, the core of Hurricane Fausto is expected to pass well north of Hawaii, but not before potentially bringing dangerous swells to the state. The system expecting to make its closest approach as a tropical storm to Oahu and Kauai on Wednesday. Now, with Fausto continuing to weaken, let's bring in meteorologist with the National Weather Service in Honolulu, Derek Rowe. Derek, thank you so much for joining us on Fox Weather here this afternoon. A lot going on for you guys over the course of the next few days. So with Hurricane Fausto's impact, what are we kind of expecting for the islands of Hawaii when it comes to the dangerous surf and those rip currents?
2: Yeah, fortunately, the track has been very consistent in holding it to the north. We're telling people to still, for interest here, is to still watch that and see if there's any changes. But we're fairly confident that the track will remain to the north. And because of that, that really minimizes the wind threat that we'd have. So the primary threats that we were looking at would be the surf is the one that has the highest confidence. We just upgraded our high surf advisory to a high surf warning. That's for expecting breaking waves in excess of 15 feet, and that will be along those east-facing shores. And there's also be some flood threat as it comes by. Again, we still expect the threat to pass mainly to the north, but we don't want people to let their guards down. We could still see localized flash flooding on the islands as early as Tuesday across places like the Big Island of Maui, and then across the entire state Wednesday and Wednesday night.
3: Mm-hmm. That was even my next question. I was wondering, timing-wise with this, you're focusing in on Tuesday. How long do you think this will last? Do you think Wednesday's kind of the end of it, or should folks still be staying weather aware even in moving into Thursday, Friday?
2: Thursday looks like we're pretty clear. Actually, the main flood threat appears to be as the system has just passed the area. It's sort of this trailing moisture that tends to accompany these weakening systems. So it's on the tail end of the system that we're really concerned about any flood threat out there. Mm-hmm.
3: And I mean, I know Hawaii is entering a potentially dangerous stretch as this powerful El Nino has been strengthening over the summer. How has Hawaii been preparing in regards to a possibly, well, really intense hurricane season? We've already seen it pretty active so far.
2: Yeah, it took some time to get active, but it really is ramping up now as expected. And I think we've been stressing the preparedness message, and we've been working closely with the state and county emergency management to make sure that they're up on all the weather.
3: Mm-hmm. And what do you expect for the rest of the hurricane season? I know we're still in the middle of it, but how have things been going so far? And are you thinking, or what do you guys see in the future when it comes to this hurricane season?
2: Well, so far it's been progressing as expected. Mm-hmm. I mean, it's been a little slow to start, but that's not surprising. And now once we get into what would be our peak of our hurricane season, we're really seeing the activity ramp up, and you could attribute that to the strengthening of El Nino out there. So we expect a really busy hurricane season that lasts all the way through November.
3: Yeah, and Hawaii is the Aloha state, so it's the paradise of the Pacific, where the Aloha spirit runs very deep. You've definitely had your fair share of weather events lately. I mean, we had those fires a few years ago, major flooding just a few months ago, and now we have the tropical impacts on the way. How is everyone holding up throughout the islands?
2: Yeah, this is people were prepared, and I think everyone's expecting this. There's been a lot of concern out here, and I believe that's really raised the awareness.
3: Yeah, absolutely. I know that Hawaii has been a very, very strong over the past couple of months, and we have a ways to go with this hurricane season. I know you guys are well prepared for it. So we'll be watching out for you guys, and I know we have our Robert Ray that's going to be heading into the islands very shortly here. So he'll be taking a closer look at what's going on. We really appreciate your time here. Again, meteorologist with the National Weather Service in Honolulu, Hawaii, Derek Rowe. Thanks again.
2: Thank you.
3: All righty. Well, let's take you over into the Pacific Northwest. We have some raging wildfires currently ongoing throughout parts of Oregon as well as into Washington, creating some really bad air quality for thousands. So we have a lot going on in this part of the state and part of the country. And that air quality is going to be moving throughout the country and eventually even potentially making its way to the east. But focusing in on those wildfires, you can see all of the smoke that has been bubbling up over the course of the past couple of days. We've seen about 30 new fires popping up throughout the Northwest. But looking into those active fires currently, we're looking over into Brewer. This is that Brewer fire, 5% contained, already burned 51,000 acres so far. We're also looking at the Henry fire, 35% contained, 28,000 acres have been burned. So we still have a ways to go. A lot of these fires have not been controlled quite yet. So looking into our Real Color satellite, you can see all of that smoke that's been bubbling up from all of these fires. That air quality has been pretty bad for a lot of folks over into parts of, again, Oregon, Idaho. We're also looking into Oregon and also into Montana, getting in on some of that bad air quality. So we have multiple air quality alerts in place. This is going to be through our Tuesday. So includes the rest of the day today, as well as into Tuesday afternoon and evening. So you can see the surface smoke coming out of this area. It's not good. I mean, once we start to see this red coming into play, that's going to be that really thick plumes of smoke in some major areas. I mean, looking into Spokane, Washington, getting in on some of the bad air quality. We're looking into Boise, Idaho, Billings, Montana as well. This smoke will continue to track a little bit more to the north and to the east, but it's sticking around for quite some time, and we're going to be seeing this moving into our Tuesday as well. And like I was mentioning before, could be impacting some folks over onto the eastern part of the country. But looking at our current air quality index currently, Boise, Idaho is in that very unhealthy range. That's the worst of it right now. So please stay aware. Make sure you're staying indoors at all times. If you don't have to be outside, if you have to be outside, do it for a short period of time. We're looking at Ontario, Oregon. That is the worst air quality in the country right now. 259 is sitting at that very unhealthy range for us there. So all of the smoke is going to be continuing to track along parts of the jet stream. That's what's going to be pushing it over into the east. So stay aware for that. Now, the Midwest is on alert for another round of severe storms today. Everywhere from the Great Lakes to the Ohio Valley, bracing for winds faster than the speed limit in most places. We'll have everything you need to know coming up after this break. Stick with us. You're watching Fox Weather.
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0: This is the sound of Claire cooking dinner at home. 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Two taps later, Claire says nope to the charge and Wells Fargo is on the case. 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
2: Hey, welcome back to Fox Weather Now. It's the bottom of the hour. I'm Bain Froney in for Ian Oliver today. A lot to get through. I mean, we're looking at a severe threat going on throughout the Midwest. We're talking severe thunderstorms as well as tornado warnings popping up throughout parts of Wisconsin, Illinois, and Indiana as we speak. And this energy is continuing to track south. We have a long afternoon and night to go for a lot of folks throughout the Midwest with all modes of severe weather on the table. Now, this energy is going to be eventually moving up towards the Northeast. We have more rain on the way for multiple days Wednesday through our Friday, which is going to be causing a serious problem when it comes to that flooding impact for major cities like New York, Philly, and also into Boston. And of course, we are your Hurricane HQ. We're tracking the Eastern Pacific with two current hurricanes. We got Genevieve and Fausto currently weakening, but we're still going to see some of those impacts over into parts of Hawaii. So we're going to be breaking that down for you in the next couple of minutes. But first, let's focus in on what's happening over into the Midwest, because we have seen this action going on all afternoon long. Take a look at this. This is some footage coming out of Appleton, Wisconsin, where we saw a confirmed tornado moving through the area. Look at these trees that have come down. Those are some like thick roots and some branches. That's a massive tree causing some serious damage throughout the area. We're still trying to get some more of those damage reports. This storm that rolled through was right around lunchtime, right around noon central time. So we'll be keeping you posted on that. But here's a look into Grafton, Wisconsin right now. We're still seeing some of those rain impacts, very slick roads, but 118.7 million people are at risk for severe storms as we move throughout the rest of the day today. Take a look at some of these top hail reports coming out of Wisconsin. 4.5-inch sized hail was reported coming out of there. We've also gotten wind gust reports over 70 miles per hour out of Illinois with these storms. So looking into our current radar, we have that level 3 out of 5 for folks and some branches. That's a massive tree causing some serious damage throughout the area. We're still trying to get some more of those damage reports. This storm that rolled through was right around lunchtime, right around noon central time. So we'll be keeping you posted on that. But here's a look into Grafton, Wisconsin right now. We're still seeing some of those rain impacts, very slick roads, but 118.7 million people are at risk for severe storms as we move throughout the rest of the day today. Take a look at some of these top hail reports coming out of Wisconsin. 4.5-inch sized hail was reported coming out of there. We've also gotten wind gust reports over 70 miles per hour out of Illinois with these storms. So looking into our current radar, we have that level 3 out of 5 for folks into Michigan, Indiana, Ohio, Wisconsin, as well as into Illinois. And we're watching for these severe thunderstorm warnings that have been impacting much of the Midwest for the past few hours. I also want to point out very electric storms over the course of this afternoon. Also, a lot of humidity, a lot of moisture in the atmosphere. This is aiding in some intense rain rates, which is going to cause some problems on the roads when it comes to that flash flooding impact. So be aware. Looking into Wisconsin right now, we have a severe thunderstorm warning into Dodge and Washington counties. This is going to be in place until 3:15 central time. This does have TOR possible attached to it and a considerable tag. This is a very strong storm. We're looking at wind gusts up to 70 miles per hour. Those are intense winds. So be weather aware. Get inside. You don't want to be out and about during this storm. We're looking at our hail tracker right now, getting indication of hail size over an inch, probably even an inch and a half in some spots. So this is just to the north of Watertown. Looking farther south, we do have a tornado warning into parts of Indiana as well. This is going to be in place until 4 o'clock Eastern time. Marshall and St. Joseph counties, you guys are under this TOR warning currently. Now, this is a really intense rainmaker too, so keep that in mind. We may be having, if there's a tornado in this storm, it's probably going to be rain wrapped. So get into your safe zone now. We are getting in some indication currently with some of that rotation. It's a little bit on the broader end. Maybe a little bit more of that rotation coming in near the community of Kankakee. Even though it's not showing up here on our rotation model, that doesn't mean it's not there. So stay weather aware. Get into your safe zone. That's going to be the lowest part of your home, keeping away from windows and doors. You want to be in the most center part of your home as well. That's going to be the safest zone for you. So those severe thunderstorm warnings have been rocking and rolling all afternoon long. Here's a look into the latest storm reports just outside of Chicago, getting some reports of a tornado. We saw this coming out of a photo coming into the area. Looks like a tornado possible. Also into Orland Park. So still keeping a close eye on these storm reports. We have a ways to go with these systems, though. These storms are continuing to race farther south, so make sure you are staying weather aware throughout the rest of this evening and also moving into the rest of this pretty much all night long as well. Now let's focus in on what's going to be happening over the course of the next couple of days. We're looking into the Northeast. This is from just last week, where we saw all of that flooding throughout New York. We also saw in New Jersey and Connecticut. We saw into parts of Manhattan trash cans floating down the road. And now we have a rinse and repeat moving in for tomorrow. So we're watching out for that flood threat. It's going to be impacting the Northeast and eventually up towards New England as we get into your Wednesday and Thursday. So we're kind of doing a copy and paste of what we saw just last weekend. Now, that moisture is going to be surging out of the south, and we do have this low pressure system that's aiding in those severe storms. That's what we're seeing right now into the Midwest. And as we move throughout the next couple of hours, moving into tomorrow morning and also into your Wednesday, we have a low that's going to be developing just off of the coast. That's going to be aiding in a lot more of that storm potential circling back in for folks into the New England area as well as into the Northeast. Hence why we do have that flooding impact for a couple of days. Now, moving up towards New England, we're also going to see multiple rounds of these storms thanks to that low that's going to be sitting off the coast. So Wednesday, Thursday, and into our Friday, multiple days of this where storms are going to be just training each other in the same zones, hence why we could see some of that flash flooding. But through tomorrow, we do have that flash flood watch on deck for major cities like New York. We're seeing Philly also getting included in this. Hartford, Connecticut is also going to be under those flood alerts through our Wednesday. So that includes tomorrow and also the next day. So we do have that level 2 out of 4 when it comes to that flash flood potential, and that's going to be for parts of New York, Pennsylvania, and also into New Jersey. Timing-wise with that system, we're going to watch for that energy to be tracking on through. We do have the heat and the moisture for these storms to get somewhat strong. So be aware of all modes of severe weather also going to be possible. But as we get into the later half of your Tuesday afternoon, we get the daytime heating coming into play. A lot of that humidity also popping up. And that's going to aid in some more of that storm potential. And that'll continue pretty much on and off all night long and even potentially overnight too. Now, a lot of that energy will start to track more towards the north. And then it's going to be up to New England's turn, moving in with more of those storms on and off for days on end. So we do have that level 2 out of 4 when it comes to that flash flood threat Wednesday through our Thursday morning. Timing wise with this, as that low is sitting off the coast, it's going to allow those storms to just keep on regenerating in very similar areas. And we'll be seeing major cities like Boston, as well as into Portland, Maine, even parts of New Hampshire and also into Vermont will be getting in on the action for some of those storms that'll continue Wednesday, Thursday, potentially a little bit into our Friday. We're talking a good widespread 2 to 3 inches, but some spots we'll see closer to 3 to 5, maybe even 5 to 8 inches of rain. Now, Fox Weather is your Hurricane HQ. While the Atlantic stays quiet, the Eastern Pacific is now exploding with some activity from Hurricane Genevieve to Hurricane Fausto drifting towards Hawaii. Now, the good news is both of these hurricanes, these storms, are slowly starting to weaken, but they have gotten pretty strong over the course of the past couple of hours. Let's focus in on Genevieve. 11 a.m. advisory, it's died down a little bit. It was Cat 5 status early this morning, has now dropped back down to a Category 4 hurricane, but that's still a monster of a storm. We're talking 155 mile per hour winds moving northwest at 13 miles per hour. The good news about this storm, not expected to hit land at all. So we're in the clear there, but it is just a really intense storm out into the ocean. You can see the Hurricane Genevieve's past wind history again at around 5 a.m. That was 160 mile per hour winds that we were seeing. And then it turned into that 155 moving into later on this past morning. And now we're waiting for that 5 o'clock advisory coming up. But right now it is looking like we could potentially see this trying to re-energize and maybe trying to get a little bit more intense. It does have everything working in its favor. Low wind shear, high moisture, and it still has some warm water to work with, but not for very long. As it starts to track more so towards the northwest, we are expecting this storm to quickly die out, especially as we get into the later half of the week. You'll see Wednesday early morning going to be expected to hit around 105 miles per hour, but then within 24 hours dropping down to 80 miles per hour. That's because it's entering a really hostile environment, much cooler waters, gets wrapped up in some drier air and more hostile winds. So it'll be dying out pretty quickly. Now, Hurricane Fausto also dying out, but it will be having some impacts on the Hawaiian Islands as we move throughout the rest of this week. Currently still sitting at a Category 1 hurricane, 80 mile per hour winds moving west-northwest at 14 miles per hour. When it comes to what's going to happen over into the Hawaiian Islands, we're mostly looking at some of those gustier winds. It is going to stay north of the islands, which is some good news. It's not going to be too much of a rain impact, but we will see some of those showers trying to pop on in some of these spots. So we have to watch out for some of that localized flooding. but it is starting to die down a little bit more. Not a very favorable environment for it. Low wind shear, not very much high moisture. We're looking at some of that drier air getting wrapped up in this storm. And it also is no longer in those warmer waters. It's hanging out in waters that are in the 70s, which is not good fuel for hurricanes. So that's something to keep in mind as well. So as we continue to track this storm, we will see some rough surf, some intense rip currents as well. So we'll have to keep a close eye on what goes on into the Hawaiian Islands. And that is where our Fox Weather senior correspondent, Robert Ray, is going to be reporting from. He's on his way to Hawaii as we speak. Take a listen to what he has to say on his way.
0: Greetings from the busiest airport in the world here in Atlanta. On my way to Hawaii, and guess what? All eyes on Hurricane Fausto. That is going to weaken to Tropical Storm Fausto. Nonetheless, we're going to be reporting from the Hawaiian Islands, looking at the impacts, even though the system is going to head to the north into those cooler waters. But impacts are going to be real. Heavy surf, rain, and riptides.
1: The exact impacts will depend on how close the center tracks to the islands and how quickly the storm loses strength. Consider 2024, August, Hurricane Hone. Well, that tracked to the south of the Big Island, not a direct impact. But look at these visuals. That's what we experienced. Flooding and rains. It does happen.
0: And look at this roaring river coming down the mountainside here. This is just indicative of what we're seeing all over this area right now, as over 14 inches of rain is falling in this spot.
1: And this season, one of the biggest weather stories isn't just the storm itself, it's the Pacific Ocean. And these waters out in the Pacific, home to El Nino, a naturally occurring climate pattern that develops when sea surface temperatures become warmer than average across the central and eastern equatorial Pacific. El Nino can reshape weather patterns around the globe. Every season is different. And even during El Nino, it only takes one storm to create major impacts. The warm Pacific waters also provide the energy these tropical cyclones need to develop and intensify. Once storms move over cooler water or encounter strong upper-level winds, they often begin to weaken, as is expected with Fausto. Still, Hawaii's steep volcanic terrain can squeeze additional rainfall out of tropical moisture, creating localized flooding even from weakening systems.
0: So over the coming days, we will be reporting from across the Hawaiian Islands, looking at all the impacts, talking about El Nino, and monitoring the situations. It is not common for a hurricane to make a direct impact on Hawaii. And again, that's not going to happen with Fausto. In the meantime, I'm in my way to the airport and on my way to Hawaii. I'm Robert Ray, Fox Weather.
2: Hey, so make sure you're tuning in, moving in for tomorrow. Robert Way will be live in Hawaii tomorrow and Wednesday. He'll be covering the impacts from the remainder of Fausto as it passes north of Oahu and Kauai. So make sure you're tuning in. And the dog days of summer getting new meaning as a heat dome covers the central U.S. Yesterday alone, there were 50 new record high temperatures, and more may be on the way. What you need to know is coming up next. Don't go anywhere. We'll be right back.

0: This is the sound of Claire cooking dinner at home. And that's the sound of a fraud alert from Wells Fargo flagging a charge for a pricey restaurant in Paris. Considering Claire isn't in Paris right now, that seemed odd to the bank and to Claire. Two taps later, Claire says nope to the charge and Wells Fargo is on the case. However you make money work, Wells Fargo can work with that.
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3: Welcome back into Fox Weather Now. A line of severe storms has the Midwest on high alert. We've been seeing fast-moving storms that are barreling through multiple states. Growing odds for some widespread flooding impacts. We're also looking at the potential for tornadoes. We've actually already seen a couple of reports of tornadoes near the Chicago area out of the communities of Orland Park. We're also seeing out of Glen Island as well. We got some photos coming in of a possible tornado moving throughout this area. Not the only ones that we have seen so far. And we were getting multiple reports coming out of the Chicago area when it also comes to even that structural collapse of a home, potentially even coming in from a tornado. So really strong winds, at least at this point. Of course, we'll be keeping you updated as we continue throughout the next few hours here. But looking at the estimated rain that we've seen with these storms, I mean, near the Chicago area, we've seen 2 to 3 inches of rain within the past 3 hours. So we do have some of those flooding impacts already. We saw over 3 inches of rain falling in some of these spots. Looking at this flash flood reports coming out of Bridgeview, 12 inches of flowing water near 74th and Roberts Road. That is a dangerous situation. We also got some flooding coming into the community of Willowbrook as well, 6 to 8 inches of standing water on some of those roadways too. Now, looking over into parts of Wisconsin, we did get a confirmed tornado that ripped through the community of Appleton, getting some more of those storm reports coming out. It ended into Lake Winnebago, approximate endpoint actually becoming a water spout as well, at least coming from some of those reports. You can see as that storm continued to track, starting at around 11:45 a.m., and looks like it was on the ground for at least 30 minutes. So we can even see that hook, a very strong hook on our radar right out of the town of Appleton. So we're still getting some of those storm reports coming out of that area. We did get some video coming out of Appleton as well with really large trees that have been fallen. So we definitely have some of those storm reports. And here's that well-defined debris ball also coming in from that confirmed tornado, again, out of Wisconsin from earlier this afternoon. Now, we've had some scorching summer heat that's here to stay in the central U.S. An intense heat dome has parked over parts of the region. That's only going to be getting stronger and stronger within the next couple of days. And to be the bearer of bad news, I'm really sorry. This one will be around for a little while. Okay, you're looking at it into Iowa. It looks beautiful, but look at those temperatures. 99 degrees, feels like 103. Yeah, that's not too fun right now. I mean, looking into some of those record highs that we saw yesterday, 87 new record highs for us there. Out of Colorado, we saw temperatures in the low 90s. Amarillo, Texas hitting 104. That old record was 102. So we're breaking records by a couple of degrees, not just matching them, but some of these areas are completely blowing them out of the water. I mean, we're talking Casper, Wyoming, hitting 102 yesterday. That old record was 98. That's by a whole 4 degrees warmer than that daily record high. So those heat alerts, they're here to stay for a little bit longer. We're going to see these through our Tuesday. You can see the pink colors. That's an extreme heat warning. Also to take note, and we start to see those in parts of Southern California as well as into Arizona, areas known to be very hot. That just is very telling when we start to have extreme heat warnings in those spots. Those temperatures are going to be scorching. So the jet stream, what's been going on is we have this nice dip of high pressure that's been sitting over the central part of the country thanks to that nice kind of lift in the jet stream. And when we have that high pressure sitting there for so long, it just kind of creates a dome. It allows all of this heat to just kind of sit there. It's like a pressure cooker. And we can see extreme heat throughout many areas throughout the country. So way above average temperatures for a lot of folks. Looking into tomorrow, our highs, they're going to be hanging out in the upper 90s for Dodge City. We're seeing Oklahoma City in the low triple digits. Springfield, Missouri, also going to be in the low 90s. That heat continues on into our Wednesday, staying in the triple digits for folks into Oklahoma. Arkansas hanging out in the low 90s as well. And also, some of these spots have been getting really humid. So it's just like weather you can wear. It's soupy. It just doesn't feel very good out there. So you need to make sure that you're hydrating over the next couple of days, taking breaks in the shade, try not being outside for too long if you can, because this heat is persistent. It sticks around for a while. Moving into tomorrow, that's probably going to be the peak of this heat for a lot of folks, especially Amarillo, Texas, 105. You cool down a little bit. You'll still remain in the triple digits through the end of the week, but eventually you'll cool down to the upper 90s for the weekend. Hey, anything's better than 105, that's for sure. Just be careful out there and check in with the body, because that heat stroke can sneak up on you very, very quickly. Hey, it's the peak of summer, and people everywhere are flocking to the beach to try and stay nice and cool. But what they may not be expecting, rip currents, deadly, fast-moving channels of water that can sweep swimmers away from shore out to sea. They're the number one beach hazard and the cause of tens of thousands of lifeguard rescues every single year. Fox Weather correspondent Brandi Campbell learned how to spot and escape a rip current. She even took one on herself. Take a look.
4: Rip currents can turn a beautiful beach day dangerous fast. So we're going to trade the ocean for a pool, as Volusia County Ocean Safety puts us in a rip current simulation, showing us what it's like to be in a rip current, but more importantly, how to get out.
5: You're looking tough. If you go from the lady, explain it. A rip current is a river of

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1: I'll just have you kind of swim against it for a little bit. So like I said, a lot of people will play and won't realize they're in trouble. But if you notice, you're swimming, but you're not moving a whole lot. So once you actually realize you're caught in a rip current, what's the first thing we want to do?
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1: And then you're going to swim parallel along the shoreline. If you're going to swim out of the rip current, and you'll feel the current dissipate, and now you'll actually be able to swim back in towards shore. The next thing we'll do is if you're too tired or you can't make it and you're still swimming in that rip current, we're going to have you signal for help, and then we're going to have them float on their back, and that rip current's going to pull them out into the head of the rip current where it disperses, and then they're going to be able to come around and swim back into shore.
3: I also went in on a boogie board. He says, stay on it. It'll help you save energy. And then again, get out of that rip current and paddle back. I even tried rescuing the lifeguard.
4: Are you okay?
5: No.
4: Grab onto this and kick if you can.
3: And I have to report, it is not easy. Back on Daytona Beach, I asked beachgoers Paige and Serge Juan if they knew how to get out of one.
6: I've always been told to swim sideways to get out of it. Just kind of don't fight it and find your way out. And then when you know that you're not in it, then try to swim back up to the shore.
7: If I would get in, I'd probably freak out, so I wouldn't know for real.
3: So make sure to always swim near a lifeguard. They're trained and ready to help. So would you try the simulator? Paige and Serge Juan said they would.
6: Yeah, just because I've never been in that situation before.
7: Yeah, I probably would. That'd be more educational on safety being out here.
3: So again, if you're here at the beach and you get caught in a rip current, you want to not panic, float, wave for help, and then swim parallel to the shore. Doing those things can save your life. For now, here in Daytona Beach, Florida, I am Brandi Campbell for Fox Weather.
8: Well, let's take you over back to the Northeast. It's bracing for its own set of downpours. Once again, a flash flood risk is taking shape in the I-95 corridor over the next few days. We are expecting more of those storms moving in starting tomorrow, and they'll eventually be moving through also into our Wednesday. New England will be on deck as well. What we have going on is we have a lot of moisture moving in from the south. We have this low that's helping aid some of that severe threat in the Midwest right now. It's going to be meandering over into the Northeast. While it does that, another low is going to be forming off the coast, aiding in more of those storms continuing to rotate around the Northeast and the New England area for a few days. I mean, we're talking storms Wednesday, Thursday, and even potentially into Friday for some major cities. Now, when we look at how much rain we could see Tuesday through our Thursday, we're looking at a good 2 to 3 inches, but there will be spots that see closer to 3 to 5, maybe even 5 to 8 inches of rain. And it will be some major cities like New York, Philly, Hartford, Connecticut will also be in the line of fire on our Tuesday through our Wednesday early morning, a level 2 out of 4. When it comes to that flash flooding impact. So again, those storms are going to be rocking and rolling all throughout the next couple of days. That'll do it for this hour of Fox Weather Now.
9: 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And that's the sound of a fraud alert from Wells Fargo flagging a charge for a pricey restaurant in Paris. Considering Claire isn't in Paris right now, that seemed odd to the bank and to Claire. Two taps later, Claire says nope to the charge and Wells Fargo is on the case. 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
3: Right now on Fox Weather, a tornado ripped through parts of Appleton, Wisconsin this afternoon. Strong winds ripped down power as we're trying to get more information on any damage from the storm. And it's going to be an active Monday across the region. These storms are taking aim at major metros in the Midwest. We're timing it all out as it shifts further and further south and eventually moving over into the mid-Atlantic for tomorrow. And in the Northeast, we could see the return of flooding rains. A lumbering low is upping the flash flood risk for tomorrow. That's all right now on Fox Weather Now. Good afternoon, and thanks for joining us here on Fox Weather. Right now, it's 4 o'clock in the east, 1 o'clock out west. I'm Bain Froney in for Ian Oliver today, and this is Fox Weather Now. Starting off strong over into the Midwest, we're dealing with some intense severe storms, all modes of severe weather on the table, tornadoes, gusty winds, and some large hail. Coming out of Wisconsin, we saw a confirmed tornado moving through the community of Appleton, still getting some information coming out of there and more of those storm reports to come. But those storms, they're continuing to roar throughout the Midwest, impacting large cities like Chicago and also moving farther south into Indiana, Michigan, and eventually over into parts of Ohio. Now moving over to the Northeast, moving into tomorrow, those storms are going to be rocking and rolling. We're going to be dealing with multiple rounds of storms for multiple days in a row. That's going to be increasing that flash flood threat for folks in the Northeast, as well as into the New England area through the end of the week. And of course, here at Fox Weather, we are your Hurricane HQ. Two hurricanes out in the eastern Pacific right now. Thankfully, both Fausto and also Hurricane Genevieve are slowly starting to die out, but they could still see some major impacts over in the Hawaiian Islands, thanks to Hurricane Fausto. So we're going to be having a full report coming up in just a couple of minutes there. But first, let's start off into the Midwest, where we've had those severe storms that have been rocking and rolling all afternoon long. Here's a look out of Appleton, Wisconsin. This is some new video. You can see, wow, look at the damage here, all this destruction. Look at these trees just completely ripped apart, split in half. Gosh, this is just so much damage that's coming out of the area. We're getting some more of these storm reports as we speak, so we're going to be getting more and more information as the day goes on. But just looking at some of that footage does not look good in that area. We're still looking out into parts of Wisconsin dealing with some really heavy rain. We also do have a storm that's moving through currently Milwaukee as we speak, a major city throughout Wisconsin. So we'll be on high alert, and we have a ways to go the rest of this afternoon as well as into the evening. 118.7 million people will be under that risk for severe storms moving throughout the rest of the day. Take a look at some of these top reports, though, coming out of hail. Out of Wisconsin, 4.5-inch sized hail was reported. We're also getting reports of winds coming out of Illinois in the low 70s. I mean, that's incredibly gusty and strong winds coming out of these storm systems. So looking at right now, we do have that level 3 out of 5 when it comes to that severe threat for the rest of the day. Now into parts of Illinois, Indiana, and also the far southeastern parts of Wisconsin, still under that level 3 out of 5 threat. Into our live radar, these storms have been electric. They have a lot of moisture to work with. So not only do we have the severe threat we got to watch out for, but also some of those flooding impacts, too. Let's focus in on what's going on into parts of Wisconsin. Milwaukee, you guys are in the line of fire for the severe thunderstorm warning right now. Milwaukee County is going to be under this until 3:30 Central Time. We do have a considerable tag attached to this. Take a look at that hail size, 1.75 inches. That's radar indicated. So we could see some larger hail coming out of this, too. So we're looking at large hail, really gusty winds coming out of these storms, and we can't forget about that really intense rain, too. So please be careful. Don't be on the roads for these storms. It's that's low visibility, and this hail is at that size where it'll just break a windshield. We're getting some indication from our live hail tracker about an inch and a half when it comes to that hail size coming out of this area. Let's take you farther south. We do have a severe thunderstorm warning also into parts of Indiana right now. We were looking at a bit of rotation with some of these storms earlier. This does have torque possible connected to it. But even these storms here, which are not warned at this point, but we were looking at historically, these storms were producing some really gusty winds and some intense hail also. When we were seeing from Wisconsin, we just got that 4.5-inch sized hail report coming out of that state. So these storms historically have been making a real mess of the Midwest. Also, even if you're not under those severe thunderstorm warnings, you can see right here, tons of lightning, really heavy rain with these storms. You don't want to be out and about as these storms continue on. And like I've been mentioning, we got a ways to go. We have all night long as these storms continue to track and race farther south. Let's take a closer look into some of these latest reports that we've gotten. We've had tornado reports near the area of Chicago out of Glen Elin as well as Orland Park. We got tornado reports coming out of those areas. Also looking at this out of Lansing, Illinois, a structural collapse of a home and several roofs missing. Possible tornado right now, keeping it a thunderstorm wind damage as that report. But we'll keep an eye on this as that potentially could change a tornado, maybe even coming through that area as well. And on top of this, again, the rain rates have been so intense, 2 to 3 inches of rain in the past 3 hours. So we're not only dealing with severe threats, but also the flash flooding impact. So we've gotten reports of flash flooding going on over into Bridgeview, as well as into the community of Willowbrook, too, within the past 3 hours. That severe thunderstorm watch does continue on for folks into parts of Indiana and Illinois until 9 o'clock. Folks that are going to be a little bit farther north, like in Michigan, as well as into Wisconsin, until 8 o'clock, 9 o'clock central time, 8 o'clock Eastern time, 9 o'clock central time. So we still have a ways to go where we could still see those severe thunderstorm threats continuing on. Let's time this out for you though, because Indiana, you guys are up next for these storms as it continues to race farther south and a little bit more to the east. We'll also see parts of Ohio going to be getting in on the action too. So these storms will be rocking and rolling. You'll notice all night long, pretty much until we get into around the midnight hour, and then it'll eventually start to sink farther south. Then we'll see Kentucky on deck. These could continue even overnight into early Tuesday morning. So make sure that you are staying weather aware throughout the Midwest and even farther south as we move throughout the evening. Now, last week, heavy rain swamped parts of the Northeast, turning roads into rivers across the region. Tomorrow, we're tracking another risk of flash flooding for tens of millions of people. Take a look at some of this footage. I mean, we're looking at parts of Connecticut, New Jersey, and also New York City just from last week. It's insane how much water was falling from the sky. We had so much moisture. We saw trash cans just floating down Manhattan. It was crazy. And we could see a rinse and repeat once again, moving into the next 24 to 48 hours. So what we have on deck here is we have all of this moisture moving in from the south. So we have a lot of humidity. We have a little moisture in the atmosphere for these storms to utilize and just ring out at this point. Now, we have this low pressure system that's aiding in some of that severe threat going on in the Midwest. As that front moves through, it's going to be potentially forming another low off the coast, and that's going to be moving into the New England area, bringing in even more of that moisture and more of that storm potential for a few days. So we'll see most of the Northeast getting impacted tomorrow and into Wednesday, and then it's going to be New England's turn Wednesday throughout the end of the week. So we could have rounds and rounds of very heavy rain, maybe even some of that storm potential too, and that's just not a good idea or good recipe for folks that are going to be dealing with that flooding, especially like major cities like New York and Philly and even Hartford, Connecticut, New York, and Philly. I mean, we're talking concrete jungles here. So it's really hard for any of that rain, any of that water to go anywhere. So that flooding impact can happen very, very fast with just a little bit of rain. Now, the flash flood threat is going to be from Tuesday through our Wednesday early morning, a level 2 out of 4. It does include Pennsylvania, parts of New York, Connecticut, as well as into Massachusetts. We're also looking into New Jersey as well, getting in on that level 2 action. Timing-wise with this, we'll see some of those morning showers maybe for some folks that are going to be more so on the outskirts or more so into a little bit more inland of Pennsylvania as well as into New York, more so upstate. And then by the time we get into the afternoon, we get the daytime heating coming into play, more of that moisture moving in, and that's going to help those storms fire up a little bit more. A lot more intense rain rates, too, will be a possibility. And that's just going to continue on and off from the afternoon throughout the I-95 corridor, throughout the evening. And then eventually, as we move into our Wednesday morning, as we have that low that's going to be circling off the coast, that's going to be helping push a lot more of that moisture, that rain potential into the New England area. Major cities like Boston and Portland, Maine, will have to deal with that flash flood threat Wednesday through our Thursday early morning. So a level 2 out of 4 there. We're also going to see Hartford, Connecticut also going to be included in that once again Wednesday into our Thursday. So timing-wise, with that second round moving into New England, we'll be looking into your early Wednesday morning. The showers already begin, and it'll just keep on rinsing and repeating. We'll have that low kind of circling around the coast, as well as that low that's going to be a little bit more inland, helping get those storms moving through the same spots over and over again. So we'll have to watch out for that moving through our Thursday early morning. By the time we get into Thursday evening, the storms taper off a bit more. And by Friday, we should be clearing out, but not before we drop a good widespread 2 to 3 inches of rain throughout the Northeast and the New England area. Some spots will pick up 3 to 5 inches, possibly even some areas with 5 to 8 inches of rain. So that flash flood potential is going to be there starting tomorrow for the Northeast and continue Wednesday and into our Thursday. We'll keep a very close eye on this. On top of this, too, with that low forming out onto the coast, we could see those winds really starting to pick up as well, especially for throughout New England. So we're going to be watching out for maybe up to 20, 25 mile per hour wind gusts popping up throughout the middle of the week, Wednesday and into your Thursday. Now, Fox Weather is your Hurricane HQ. The Atlantic has been remaining quiet, but out in the eastern Pacific, hurricane season is in full swing. Hurricane Genevieve rapidly intensified over the weekend, and the Hurricane Fausto is weakening as it moves near the Hawaiian Islands. But it will have that impact over into parts of Hawaii. So more on that in just a little bit. Here's a look into visible satellite. This is a Hurricane Genevieve, which was a Cat 5 earlier this morning, and then it started to die out. Still a Category 4 hurricane, though, so very, very strong. You can see that very strong, organized eye as well, maybe even going through the eyewall replacement possible. It could try and re-intensify, but at this point, it's going to be heading into a little bit of unfavorable conditions. So we'll have to watch out for the, we're mostly forecasting it to kind of fall apart as we move throughout the next couple of hours, next couple of days here as well. So let's try and focus in on what's going to be happening for, again, Hurricane Genevieve, a Category 4 at this point. It is coming into play. A lot of the, everything is kind of working in its favor. We have warm water, high moisture, and that low wind shear. For now, it is going to be continuing to track more so towards the northwest, and that's going to be kind of dying it out because it's going to be entering a very unfavorable environment. We are talking areas with some much cooler water, more wind shear. It's also going to get wrapped up in some of that drier air. So it is going to be dying out. The good news about Hurricane Genevieve, it's not going to be impacting land at all. Hurricane Fausto, though, on the other hand, going to be potentially making some impacts into parts of the Hawaiian Islands. Mostly looking at a rough surf, rip currents, maybe a bit of rain. We have to watch out for some of that flash flooding potential as well. But currently, right now, Fausto is still a Category 1 hurricane. 80-mile-per-hour winds moving at west-northwest at 14 miles per hour, looking at a pressure of 986 millibars at the last check. Hostile winds right now, so it's not really doing too well when it comes to the environment. It's kind of killing it. It's making it weaker, which is the good news. It has a lot more of that drier air also snuffing out all of that moisture, helping it die out very, very quickly. Also, it's entering, or it has been hanging out in much cooler waters. We're seeing temperatures in the 70s. That is not good a fuel for tropical systems. So that's the good news. It is slowly starting to die out here. And eventually, as it tracks closer and hanging out mostly to the north of the Hawaiian Islands, it really won't have too much juice left. But again, it will still have some impacts. We're expecting rough surf and those rougher rip currents as well. So we'll have to watch out for that, maybe staying out of the waters, especially for the northern parts of the Hawaiian Islands. You can see by the time we get into later on this evening, heading down into 70-mile-per-hour winds, and by the time we get into the middle of the week, around Wednesday early morning, we're going to be down to 45-mile-per-hour winds for that storm. So we'll have to watch out for some of those impacts into Hawaii. We do have our Robert Ray that's heading there right now, so we'll get some more of those live reports coming up later on this week. Now, the same storm threat that's hitting the Midwest today is going to be shifting to the Mid-Atlantic for tomorrow. We could see large hail and damaging winds across the Carolinas. We're going to be timing all of that out for you when Fox Weather Now comes right back.

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1: Hey, welcome back into Fox Weather Now. It's been a very tough start to the work week for the Midwest. Take a look at this. This is out of Wisconsin. Look at those scary, ominous clouds. They've had a very active, severe storms that have been moving throughout the afternoon, and they're going to keep on ripping and rolling as we move into the later half of the day as well. For folks into the Midwest, those storms have just been howling farther south. We do have that level 3 out of 5 when it comes to that severe risk for today. This is going to be including parts of Illinois, Indiana, and even the far southeastern parts of Wisconsin. Still going to be in that level 3 out of 5 zone. Take a look at this live radar, though. We still have very electric systems. These storms have been increasing all that, impacting all with all this lightning, as well as some really heavy rain at times too. Taking a look at some of these severe thunderstorm warnings still into parts of Wisconsin. This does include the community of Milwaukee. Tor possible is connected to this severe thunderstorm warning. Also, it does have that considerable tag thanks to some of that hail. I mean, we're talking 1.75 inches in diameter when it comes to that hail radar indicated at this point. I mean, you can see these storm winds have been so incredibly strong. We're looking out for maybe a little bit more of that broader rotation at this point with some of these storms, because again, they do have tor possible with them. But either way, tor possible or not, these storms have gusty winds accompanying them historically with this atmosphere. So we're looking at 70-mile-per-hour winds coming out of the severe thunderstorm warning. Now, for going a little bit more south, we do have a tornado warning into Illinois. This is for Kendall and Will counties until 4 o'clock central time. We also do, you can see this is for the community of Yorkville. Kendall, you guys are also on the fringes of this tornado warned storm. Looking into that rotation, though, I think I can see a little bit by Bristol. There we go. Yes, we can see quite a bit of that rotation coming out of that storm right now. So you want to make sure that you are in your safe zone. Oh, yeah, you can definitely see that rotation currently on our model right here. If you're in the community of Yorkville, you need to be in your safe zone. This is heading right towards you. This is just heading out to the, just to the north of where that center of rotation is currently. I mean, even looking into the next couple of minutes here, we're going to see a couple of these communities like Troy around 3:53 p.m. That storm is going to be on you. That center of rotation is going to be moving throughout your area. So you need to get in your safe zone right now. That's going to be the most center part of your home, away from windows and doors at the lowest level. That's going to be the safest spot for you. So again, Kendall and Will counties in Illinois, that tornado warning in place until 4 o'clock central time. We have a ways to go with this severe threat. We have multiple hours left as these storms continue to race farther south. Again, Indiana, Illinois, you guys are in the line of fire for right now. Now, that severe threat is going to be extending into tomorrow. Another round of storms is going to be forming into the mid-Atlantic. That energy has to go somewhere, and it's tracking farther south and a little bit more to the east. So next up is going to be the Carolinas, as well as parts of Virginia and also into Maryland, where we do have that level 2 out of 5 when it comes to that severe threat for tomorrow afternoon. I mean, you're looking into North Carolina right there. Those temperatures are warm. It's humid. That's fuel for these storm systems as we move throughout the next couple of days, or next couple of hours, I should say. So what we have on deck, I mean, again, that greatest storm threat is going to be right into this zone here. We have very fast upper level winds. They're eventually going to be crashing towards the surface. So we're talking some major wind makers. All modes of severe weather will be on the table for tomorrow, which does include tornadoes. But again, that wind potential is going to be way up there. Also could see some really large hail with those really strong updrafts with some of these storms. So right ahead of this front, that's going to be the catalyst for this these storms popping up. That's when we have the greatest potential for strong to severe systems. Dew points, we have a lot of moisture in the atmosphere throughout the Carolinas, Virginia, Maryland. I mean, we're looking at dew points hanging out in the low to mid-70s. That's plenty of fuel for these storms to get rocking and rolling into tomorrow. So that tornado threat is going to be sitting at level 2 out of 5. The wind threat, though, that'll be a level 3 out of 5. Same goes for the large hail. Going to be a level 2 out of 5. We could still see hail sizes up to 2 inches or greater in diameter. That's like an egg falling from the sky. You want to make sure you're parking the cars indoors. You don't want to be on the roads when these storms start hitting. Now, all of that leftover energy from later on tonight, as those storms continue to move farther south, all of that severe threat, that'll be eventually moving into parts of Virginia, West Virginia, parts of eastern Kentucky in the early morning hours tomorrow. That's not the main severe threat, though. By the time we get into the late afternoon, those storms will once again be firing up along that cold front. We have all of the heat, the moisture, especially throughout the day. That'll be helping aid in these storm, that storm energy as we get into the later half of the afternoon and evening. Probably around 5 o'clock, 6 o'clock, right along the I-95 corridor is when those storms start to fire up. Worst timing, folks are trying to head home from work. So be careful on those roads during that rush hour time. You probably just don't want to be on them at all. These storms will continue on and off throughout the evening, potentially until around 10 o'clock, 11 o'clock Eastern time tomorrow, evening and out into the late night hours. Now, looking into Washington, D.C. specifically, those storms will start to fire up right around 11 o'clock. They won't be as widespread, but they will be on and off throughout the afternoon. I mean, you'll even see since 11 a.m., they don't really stop. They'll continue going on and off all throughout the afternoon hours for us there, too. So focusing mostly into the D.C. area as well as into Baltimore. Timing-wise, we'll have some isolated showers and storms popping up throughout the morning. And then around 2 o'clock, 3 o'clock, they refire up. And these ones could be a little bit stronger. They have more juice with them thanks to some of that daytime heating and more of that moisture working on. And so, of course, we'll be keeping a close eye on these systems moving into tomorrow. Now, the core of Hurricane Fausto is expected to pass well north of Hawaii, but not before potentially bringing dangerous swells to the state. The system expecting to make its closest approach as a tropical storm to Oahu and Kauai on Wednesday. Now, with Fausto continuing to weaken, let's bring in meteorologist with the National Weather Service in Honolulu, Derek Rowe. Derek, thank you so much for joining us on Fox Weather here this afternoon. A lot going on for you guys over the course of the next few days. So with Hurricane Fausto's impact, what are we kind of expecting for the islands of Hawaii when it comes to the dangerous surf and those rip currents?
0: Yeah, fortunately, the track has been very consistent in holding it to the north. We're telling people to still, for interest here, is to still watch that and see if there's any changes. But we're fairly confident that the track will remain to the north. And because of that, that really minimizes the wind threat that we'd have. So the primary threats that we were looking at would be the surf is the one that has the highest confidence. We just upgraded our high surf advisory to a high surf warning. That's for expecting breaking waves in excess of 15 feet, and that will be along those east-facing shores. And there's also be some flood threat as it comes by. Again, we still expect the threat to pass mainly to the north, but we don't want people to let their guards down. We could still see localized flash flooding on the islands as early as Tuesday, across places like the Big Island and Maui, and then across the entire state Wednesday and Wednesday night.
1: Mm-hmm. That was going to be my next question. I was wondering, timing-wise with this, you're focusing in on Tuesday. How long do you think this will last? Do you think Wednesday's kind of the end of it, or should folks still be staying weather aware even in moving into Thursday, Friday?
0: Thursday looks like we're pretty clear. Actually, the main flood threat appears to be as the system has just passed the area. It's sort of this trailing moisture that tends to accompany these weakening systems. So it's on the tail end of the system that we're really concerned about any flood threat out there. Mm-hmm.
1: And I mean, I know Hawaii is entering a potentially dangerous stretch as this powerful El Nino has been strengthening over the summer. How has Hawaii been preparing in regards to a possibly, well, really intense hurricane season? We've already seen it pretty active so far.
0: Yeah, it took some time to get active, but it really is ramping up now as expected. And I think we've been stressing the preparedness message, and we've been working closely with the state and county emergency management to make sure that they're up on all the weather.
1: Mm-hmm. And what do you expect for the rest of the hurricane season? I know we're still in the middle of it, but how have things been going so far? And are you thinking, or what do you guys see in the future when it comes to this hurricane season?
0: Well, so far it's been progressing as expected. Mm-hmm. I mean, it's been a little slow to start, but that's not surprising. And now once we get into what would be our peak of our hurricane season, we're really seeing the activity ramp up, and you could attribute that to the strengthening of El Nino out there. So we expect a really busy hurricane season that lasts all the way through November.
1: Yeah, and Hawaii is the Aloha state, so it's the paradise of the Pacific, where the Aloha spirit runs very deep. You've definitely had your fair share of weather events lately. I mean, we had those fires a few years ago, major flooding just a few months ago, and now we have the tropical impacts on the way. How is everyone holding up throughout the islands?
0: Yeah, this is people were prepared, and I think everyone's expecting this. There's been a lot of concern out here, and I believe that's really raised the awareness.
1: Mm-hmm. Yeah, absolutely. I know that Hawaii has been very, very strong over the past couple of months, and we have a ways to go with this hurricane season. I know you guys are well prepared for it. So we'll be watching out for you guys, and I know we have our Robert Ray that's going to be heading into the islands very shortly here. So he'll be taking a closer look at what's going on. We really appreciate your time here. Again, meteorologist with the National Weather Service in Honolulu, Hawaii, Derek Rowe. Thanks again.
0: Thank you.
1: Hey, over in the Pacific Northwest, raging wildfires are burning nearly 1 million acres. While thousands of firefighters battle those flames, there's another batch of wildfire smoke that will affect air quality, 4 million. I mean, we're really starting to see that right now going on into the Pacific Northwest, into parts of Washington, Oregon, as well as into Idaho, moving up towards Montana as well. We are seeing some of that worst air quality into Boise, Idaho right now. I mean, looking at the surface smoke tracker as we move throughout the rest of the afternoon for your Monday and moving into the evening hours as well. The smoke, it doesn't want to go anywhere. And we have a ton of these fires that have been firing up over into parts of Oregon as well as into Washington. That smoke, again, at the worst into parts of Boise, where we do have the worst air quality, very unhealthy at this point. But we are looking at very unhealthy for sensitive groups. That's a big chunk of real estate into parts of Montana as well as into Idaho. There are also a lot of areas under that unhealthy for everybody. So make sure you're staying indoors if you can. Now, the Midwest is also on alert for another round of severe storms for today. Everywhere from the Great Lakes to the Ohio Valley is bracing for winds faster than the speed limit in most places. We'll have everything you need to know coming up right after this break. Stick with us. You're watching Fox Weather.
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3: Hey, welcome back to Fox Weather Now. It's the bottom of the hour. I'm Bain Froney in for Ian Oliver. A lot to get to as we get throughout this evening, especially for our folks that are in the Midwest. Wisconsin, Illinois, Indiana have been under the line of fire of severe storms. All modes on the table for them. We've seen tornado warnings popping up out of Illinois as well as into Indiana, and a confirmed tornado coming out of Wisconsin as well. And we have been seeing large hail up to 4 inches in diameter with some of these storms, incredibly gusty winds. We have a ways to go with these storms, but looking over into the Northeast, they're going to be on decks for that potential flash flooding going on later on this week. We are expecting multiple rounds of rain moving through the Northeast and the New England area, potentially seeing 3 to 5, maybe even 5 to 8 inches of rain in some spots. On top of this, we are your Hurricane HQ here at Fox Weather. 2 hurricanes going on in the Eastern Pacific right now. We're looking at Hurricane Genevieve, now a Cat 4 hurricane, as well as Hurricane Fosco. That's also a Category 1 hurricane at this point, which could actually end up potentially impacting the Hawaiian Islands. We do have a live report coming up from Robert Ray starting off tomorrow. He's heading there right now. We'll have more on that in just a bit. But let's focus in on what's been going on over into the Midwest. We've been dealing with so many storms moving throughout the area. Take a look at Milwaukee. They just got hit by a really strong severe thunderstorm just a few minutes ago. Wisconsin has been under the line of fire for these storms for the past couple of hours. Finally, that energy has been tracking more so towards the southern part of the Midwest. We're looking into parts of Illinois and Indiana now under the line of fire. But I mean, looking at those temperatures, 88 still feels like 93. Plenty of energy for these storms for sure. But let's actually take you out into parts of Milwaukee. So let's go there right now with Fox 6 Milwaukee meteorologist Tom Walks. Thank you so much for joining us here this afternoon. It's been a very busy day for you guys. I mean, you guys had your first confirmed tornado in Appleton, and now a severe thunderstorm warning in your area. What are you telling viewers? What's been going on over the past couple hours?
4: Hey, Bain, great to be with you. Bain, it's been crazy around here. We have been so dry. We have needed rain. And boy, did we get it. 2 rounds of severe thunderstorms in the Milwaukee area. Latest one is pushing south now towards Illinois. But I'll tell you, you mentioned that possible tornado or likely tornado in the Appleton, Wisconsin area, just south of Appleton in the community of Menasha. We just heard from city officials who have said that they are still searching for possible injuries and that many roads are impassable. This is the same thunderstorm that is continuing to move south through Wisconsin. Intense damage, as you can see, a lot of tree and house damage here. Again, we don't have any word right now on injuries as first responders are still in that area. But as you can see from these photos, this is intense damage that has come in. And again, this was just after the noontime hour central time today along the shores of Lake Winnebago, one of our big inland lakes here. And it may have lifted right over the lake. So it could have gone right through Appleton and certainly on the east side of Menasha. And this cell is still alive, Bain. It is moving towards the Illinois border. Thankfully, it has weakened. It is no longer spinning, so there's no tornado threat with it at the moment. But it is heading into Illinois shortly, and this has just been really a wild weather day, and we certainly hope everybody in that Appleton area is okay. We've got a lot of power outages here in the Milwaukee area and a lot of storms pushing on through. So again, Illinois next in line for these storms.
3: Absolutely. And, you know, Tom, I was looking at some of these hail reports that were coming out of the Midwest. I believe in Wisconsin, there was a report of 4.5-inch sized hail. I mean, that's massive. A scary situation for so many. Have you been seeing any hail reports coming out of your guys' area yet?
4: We have. Bain, that's crazy. That's crazy size hail for us here in Wisconsin. I mean, that's larger than softballs, to put that into perspective. And that was likely around that Appleton tornado area as well. I mean, we had a lot of reports of large hail. Here's a fun town to pronounce in southeastern Wisconsin, Oconomowoc. That is in our western side in what we call lake country, some of our inland lakes. They had 2.5-inch diameter hail. So, yes, very large hail. We had some rotation, as we talked about, and some very strong winds. Now, a lot of power outages. I think Milwaukee, we've been okay with these two rounds of storms. But, I mean, look at this damage here. Not to mention the fact that we have been so dry, and so you get all this heavy rain, you know, an inch of rain in a matter of minutes. We've had some flooding concerns as well.
3: Yeah, I was going to ask you up next. I mean, I know, obviously, with the dryness and everything, it doesn't take much to cause so many problems. We were getting a couple of those flood reports just to the south of you guys, over into parts of Chicago, into the Illinois area. Any indication of any flooded roadways or anything from those storms yet, or nothing that you're seeing?
4: Sure. We did earlier for a time. I think it was pretty temporary, all obviously runoff based because it's been so dry. That seems to have improved, which is good news. But I think now the question is, you know, do we have any more storms tonight? We're hoping that we're done. But Bain, as you know, weather computer models, certainly in our part of the country, have been horrendous in terms of trying to pick up on these storms, which is somewhat common when you get a summertime event like this. And this is why we say it only takes one, as we're seeing in the Appleton area now with all of that damage. So we're hopeful that we can get through the rest of the night and be quiet, but we're still on alert until we get the system fully out of here later on tonight.
3: Oh, absolutely, Tom. You said it perfectly there. Even though it looks like we're okay, there could be still one of those storms that pops up, but we know you'll be on top of it, that's for sure. Thanks for checking in with us here at Fox Weather. We appreciate your time always. That's Fox 6 Milwaukee meteorologist Tom Walks. Thanks again.
4: Thanks for having me.
3: Hey, now, last week brought river-like roads to the Northeast. I mean, take a look at some of this video. Looking at New York City, we had trash cans floating down the street, as well as areas into Connecticut. You're looking at Stratford, Connecticut. It looks more like rivers than roadways there, as well as into Ridgewood, North New Jersey. Look at that trash can also trying to, now just moving down the road. Yeah, it's incredible. I mean, we saw so much of this flooding just a few days ago, just the last week, and now rinse and repeat once again for the next couple of days. We're looking mostly into tomorrow as well as into Wednesday, where we're watching out for the New England area and the Northeast need to be on high alert for that potential flash flooding. What's going on is we have all of this moisture moving up from the north. That's going to be aiding in all of this strong, intense rain rate potential for some of these storm systems. I'm kind of showing you, like, when you think of the moisture in the atmosphere, think of it as like a really wet towel. And then all this energy comes in and just wrings out that towel, and all of this rain comes down. All of that water comes down just like that. So that's what our atmosphere is kind of acting like. It's a really wet towel, and all we need is something to just push all of that rain back down. And that's exactly what's going to be happening. We have this parent low that's going to be meandering inland, and then a low pressure system that's going to be sitting just off of the coast, and that's going to be aiding in more of that rain moving in for the New England area for the second half of the work week. So starting off on our Tuesday, we have more rain mostly into the northeast area. I-95 corridor needs to be on high alert for that flash flooding potential. Already have those flood alerts on deck starting tomorrow through our Wednesday, and we're going to be watching out for that flash flooding in major cities like New York and also into Philly. Hartford, Connecticut also going to be in that flood potential area. Flash flood threat is actually increased now over the past couple of minutes. It's a level 3 out of 4, but does include New York. New York City is going to be under that level 3 out of 4 for potential flash flooding. It just takes a little bit of rain, honestly, for folks in some of these areas because of the concrete jungle. The rain has really nowhere to go. So it's only going to be a couple inches of rain that can cause some serious problems on those roadways. Let's talk timing, because we could still see a couple of those showers popping up throughout the morning, mostly into New York as well as into Pennsylvania, kind of in the more so western parts of the state. But then by the time we get into around 2 o'clock, 3 o'clock, those storms fire up. We get some daytime heating coming into play, more of that moisture, and it has more, well, moisture and rain for these storms to ring out. So our rain rates will be really intense. And then by the time we get into your Wednesday, Thursday, New England is going to be on deck. So we're talking major cities like Boston, as well as into Hartford, Connecticut. Once again, Newport, Rhode Island need to be on high alert for that level 2 out of 4 when it comes to that flash flooding impact. Those storms must be rocking and rolling all day on Wednesday, starting throughout the morning and just continuing on and off throughout your Thursday early morning hours. By Thursday afternoon, they'll start to kind of cool down a little bit and that energy moves out to the Atlantic Ocean. So we'll watch out for all of that. Just be weather aware moving throughout the next couple of days here. Now, Fox Weather is your hurricane HQ. While the Atlantic is staying nice and quiet, the Eastern Pacific has been exploding with activity from the Hurricane Genevieve to Hurricane Fausto, drifting toward Hawaii. The good news is both of these storm systems are going to be dying out a little bit. That's the good news. But we do have to watch out for those impacts coming into Hawaii. But first, let's focus on Hurricane Genevieve. Want to reiterate, this hurricane is not going to be touching land at all. But it was a Cat 5 earlier this morning since our 11 a.m. advisory, now a Category 4 hurricane. So weakening a little bit, but we still have winds at 155 miles per hour, moving northwest at 13 miles per hour. Looking at that pressure, 929 millibars. So still pretty strong storm. We are expecting it to continue to die out as we move throughout the next couple of days here. So right now, though, it is in a favorable environment. It still is low wind shear. It still is high moisture to work with, has very warm waters. But it is going to be moving into a very unfavorable environment over the course of the next couple days, especially moving into our Wednesday. It will really start to deteriorate very quickly. And by the end of the week, kind of dissipating altogether. But again, not going to be impacting land at all. Now, Hurricane Fausto, a little bit of a different story. It's dying out quite a bit. It is starting to weaken very quickly, but it will be hitting the Hawaiian Islands, or at least at the outskirts of the Hawaiian Islands, bringing in some of that impact when it comes to gusty winds, as well as some strong surf. Rip currents are also going to be a possibility, even a bit of flooding going on when we have some more of that rain. So still a Category 1 hurricane, but as it continues to track closer to the islands, it's really battling low wind shear. Not a whole lot of moisture, very dry air moving into the system. And also we do have those temperatures, those sea surface temperatures on the cooler end of things. So we'll watch this very closely over the next couple of days. Fox Weather senior correspondent Robert Ray is actually on his way to Hawaii right now. He's on his way to Hawaii as we speak. Take a listen to what he has to say.
5: Greetings from the busiest airport in the world here in Atlanta. On my way to Hawaii. And guess what? All eyes on Hurricane Fausto. That is going to weaken to Tropical Storm Fausto. Nonetheless, we're going to be reporting from the Hawaiian Islands, looking at the impacts, even though the system is going to head to the north into those cooler waters. But impacts are going to be real. Heavy surf, rain, and riptides.
6: The exact impacts will depend on how close the center tracks to the islands and how quickly the storm loses its strength. Consider 2024, August, Hurricane Hone. Well, that tracked to the south of the Big Island, not a direct impact. But look at these visuals. That's what we experienced. Flooding and rains. It does happen.
5: And look at this roaring river coming down the mountainside here. This is just indicative of what we're seeing all over this area right now. As over 14 inches of rain is falling in this spot.
6: And this season, one of the biggest weather stories isn't just the storm itself, it's the Pacific Ocean. And these waters out in the Pacific, home to El Nino, a naturally occurring climate pattern that develops when sea surface temperatures become warmer than average across the central and eastern equatorial Pacific. El Nino can reshape weather patterns around the globe. Every season is different. And even during El Nino, it only takes one storm to create major impacts. The warm Pacific waters also provide the energy these tropical cyclones need to develop and intensify. And once storms move over cooler water or encounter strong upper-level winds, they often begin to weaken, as is expected with Fausto. Still, Hawaii's steep volcanic terrain can squeeze additional rainfall out of tropical moisture, creating localized flooding, even from weakening systems.
5: So over the coming days, we will be reporting from across the Hawaiian Islands, looking at all the impacts, talking about El Nino, and monitoring the situations. It is not common for a hurricane to make a direct impact on Hawaii. And again, that's not going to happen with Fausto. In the meantime, I'm in my way to the airport and on my way to Hawaii. I'm Robert Ray, Fox Weather.
3: In the dog days of summer, getting a new meaning as a heat dome covers the central U.S. Yesterday alone, there were 50 new record high temperatures, and there may be some more on the way. What you need to know is coming up next here on Fox Weather. We'll be right back.

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1: 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And that's the sound of a fraud alert from Wells Fargo flagging a charge for a pricey restaurant in Paris. Considering Claire isn't in Paris right now, that seemed odd to the bank and to Claire. Two taps later, Claire says nope to the charge and Wells Fargo is on the case. However you make money work, Wells Fargo can work with that.
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1: 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Considering Claire isn't in Paris right now, that seemed odd to the bank and to Claire. Two taps later, Claire says nope to the charge and Wells Fargo is on the case. However you make money work, Wells Fargo can work with that.
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0: This is the sound of Claire cooking dinner at home. And that's the sound of a fraud alert from Wells Fargo flagging a charge for a pricey restaurant in Paris. Considering Claire isn't in Paris right now, that seemed odd to the bank and to Claire. Two taps later, Claire says nope to the charge and Wells Fargo is on the case. However you make money work, Wells Fargo can work with that.
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3: Hey, welcome back into Fox Weather Now. A line of severe storms has had the Midwest on high alert all day long. Lawrence University in Appleton, Wisconsin is asking everyone to use extra caution after a destructive weather tore through the campus, downing trees and sending debris flying everywhere. Fast-moving storms are also going to be barreling through multiple states with growing odds for some widespread power outages. We have a lot going on throughout the Midwest, and we have a long ways to go. These storms are continuing to get stronger as they move farther south. We're still looking at a couple of areas with some tornado warnings popping up as well. Just to the south of Chicago, we still have those severe thunderstorm warnings. And of course, that tornado warning that's been popping up here, the severe thunderstorm warning just to the southeast of this tor-worn storm does have tor possible. So it does have a considerable tag, 70 mile per hour winds, as well as 1.75 inches when it comes to that hail. So this is a strong, strong system. Taking a look at this rotation, it has been breaking up a little bit here. So we're looking at this storm. It had a really strong core of rotation just a little bit ago. It looks like it's breaking up a little bit more, maybe a little bit higher in the atmosphere is where we're seeing that storm rotating. But that doesn't mean there's not a tornado on the ground. So we're going to keep a close eye on this. On top of this, we have so much moisture in the atmosphere. These rain rates have been so intense. We're talking 1.5 inches of rain falling in some spots within just the past hour. So watch out for that flooding impact. Also, a tornado warning also popping up in Blackford and Grant, Indiana. Be on high alert. These storms are going to continue for a few more hours. Now, we've had some scorching summer heat that's here to stay in the central U.S. An intense heat dome has parked over parts of the region. That's only going to be getting stronger and stronger within the next couple of days. And to be the bearer of bad news, I'm really sorry. This one will be around for a little while. Okay, you're looking out into Iowa. It looks beautiful, but look at those temperatures. 99 degrees, feels like 103. Yeah, that's not too fun right now. I mean, looking into some of those record highs that we saw yesterday, 87 new record highs for us there. Out of Colorado, we saw temperatures in the low 90s. Amarillo, Texas hitting 104. That old record was 102. So we're breaking records by a couple of degrees, not just matching them, but some of these areas are completely blowing them out of the water. I mean, we're talking Casper, Wyoming, hitting 102 yesterday. That old record was 98. That's by a whole 4 degrees warmer than that daily record high. So those heat alerts, they're here to stay for a little bit longer. We're going to see these through our Tuesday. You can see the pink colors. That's an extreme heat warning. Also to take note, and we start to see those in parts of Southern California as well as into Arizona, areas known to be very hot. That just is very telling when we start to have extreme heat warnings in those spots. Those temperatures are going to be scorching. So the jet stream, what's been going on is we have this nice dip of high pressure that's been sitting over the central part of the country thanks to that nice kind of lift in the jet stream. And when we have that high pressure sitting there for so long, it just kind of creates a dome. It allows all of this heat to just kind of sit there. It's like a pressure cooker. And we can see extreme heat throughout many areas throughout the country. So way above average temperatures for a lot of folks. Looking into tomorrow, our highs, they're going to be hanging out in the upper 90s for Dodge City. We're seeing Oklahoma City in the low triple digits. Springfield, Missouri, also going to be in the low 90s. That heat continues on into our Wednesday, staying in the triple digits for folks into Oklahoma. Arkansas hanging out in the low 90s as well. And also, some of these spots have been getting really humid. So it's just like weather you can wear. It's soupy. It just doesn't feel very good out there. So you need to make sure that you're hydrating over the next couple of days, taking breaks in the shade, try not being outside for too long if you can, because this heat is persistent. It sticks around for a while. Moving into tomorrow, that's probably going to be the peak of this heat for a lot of folks, especially Amarillo, Texas, 105. You cool down a little bit. You'll still remain in the triple digits through the end of the week, but eventually you'll cool down to the upper 90s for the weekend. Hey, anything's better than 105, that's for sure. Just be careful out there and check in with the body because that heat stroke can sneak up on you very, very quickly. Hey, it's the peak of summer and people everywhere are flocking to the beach to try and stay nice and cool. But what they may not be expecting rip currents, deadly, fast-moving channels of water that can sweep swimmers away from shore out to sea. They're the number one beach hazard and the cause of tens of thousands of lifeguard rescues every single year. Fox Weather correspondent Brandi Campbell learned how to spot and escape a rip current. She even took one on herself. Take a look.
2: Rip currents can turn a beautiful beach day dangerous fast. So we're going to trade the ocean for a pool as Volusia County Ocean Safety puts us in a rip current simulation, showing us what it's like to be in a rip current, but more importantly, how to get out.
4: You're looking tough. If you go from the lady, explain it. A rip current is a river of water flowing away from shore out to sea. I mean, a lot of people won't realize they're in a rip current. They're playing in the water, they're jumping when the wave comes, and if they are in a small rip current, every time they jump, it takes them out a little bit further until they can't touch.
5: In Volusia County, Florida, lifeguards rescue between 2,000 and 2,500 people each year, about 80% due to rip currents. To help lower that number, they're using the simulator to show people what to do before they're in danger.
4: Yeah, so this is the Slipstream swimming machine. So this is basically a water treadmill, so it creates a current, but we're able to utilize that same feeling of current as to represent what a rip current would feel like.
5: Imagine the machine is on the shoreline and the water moving away represents the rip current that could pull you out to sea as it's calmer on both sides.
4: Visually, you're going to see the turbulence on the surface of the water. If this was shallow sand bottom, you'd see that sand churned up, so you'd have your pretty blue water and calmer water, and you'd have rough, kind of murky, tannish water in the rip current.
6: I also have an experience getting caught in a rip current, so this is going to be my first time also physically learning the skills of how to safely get out. So let's see how it goes.
4: Yeah, so we want them to swim against it to feel the rip current. We're going to have them signal for help, and then we're going to have them swim parallel to shore until they're out of the rip current, and then they can swim back into shore. I'll just have you kind of swim against it for a little bit. So like I said, a lot of people will play and won't realize they're in trouble. But if you notice, you're swimming, but you're not moving a whole lot. So once you actually realize you're caught in a rip current, what's the first thing we want to do?
2: Okay, I can't.
4: Big wave signal for help.
2: Any help.
4: And then you're going to swim parallel along the shoreline. If you're going to swim out of the rip current, you'll feel the current dissipate, and now you'll actually be able to swim back in towards shore. The next thing we'll do is

0: swim back in toward shore. The next thing we'll do is if you're too tired or you can't make it and you're still swimming in that rip current, we're going to have you signal for help. And then we're going to have them float on their back. And that rip current's going to pull them out into the head of the rip current where it disperses. And then they're going to be able to come around and swim back into shore.
1: I also went in on a boogie board. He says, stay on it. It'll help you save energy. And then again, get out of that rip current and paddle back. I even tried rescuing the lifeguard.
2: Are you okay?
3: No.
2: Grab onto this and kick if you can.
1: And I have to report, it is not easy. Back on Daytona Beach, I asked beachgoers Paige and Sir Juan if they knew how to get out of one.
4: I've always been told to swim sideways to get out of it. Just kind of don't fight it and find your way out. And then when you know that you're not in it, then try to swim back up to the shore.
5: If I would get in, I'd probably freak out, so I wouldn't know for real.
1: So make sure to always swim near a lifeguard. They're trained and ready to help. So would you try the simulator? Paige and Sir Juan said they would.
4: Yeah, just because I've never been in that situation before.
5: Yeah, I probably would. That'd be more educational on safety being out here.
1: So again, if you're here at the beach and you get caught in a rip current, you want to not panic, float, wave for help, and then swim parallel to the shore. Doing those things can save your life. For now, here in Daytona Beach, Florida, I am Brandi Campbell for Fox Weather.
6: Well, let's take you over back to the Northeast. It's bracing for its own set of downpours. Once again, a flash flood risk is taking shape in the I-95 corridor over the next few days. We are expecting more of those storms moving in starting tomorrow, and they'll eventually be moving through also into our Wednesday. New England will be on deck as well. What we have going on is we have a lot of moisture moving in from the south. We have this low that's helping aid some of that severe threat in the Midwest right now. It's going to be meandering over into the Northeast. While it does that, another low is going to be forming off the coast, aiding in more of those storms continuing to rotate around the Northeast and the New England area for a few days. I mean, we're talking storms Wednesday, Thursday, and even potentially into Friday for some major cities. Now, when we look at how much rain we could see Tuesday through our Thursday, we're looking at a good 2 to 3 inches, but there will be spots that see closer to 3 to 5, maybe even 5 to 8 inches of rain. And it will be some major cities like New York, Philly, Hartford, Connecticut will also be in the line of fire on our Tuesday through our Wednesday early morning, a level 2 out of 4. When it comes to that flash flooding impact. So again, those storms are going to be rocking and rolling all throughout the next couple of days. That'll do it for this hour of Fox Weather Now. Don't forget to download the Fox Weather.
7: This is the sound of Claire cooking dinner at home. And that's the sound of a fraud alert from Wells Fargo flagging a charge for a pricey restaurant in Paris. Considering Claire isn't in Paris right now, that seemed odd to the bank and to Claire. Two taps later, Claire says nope to the charge, and Wells Fargo is on the case. However you make money work, Wells Fargo can work with that.
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0: This is the sound of Claire cooking dinner at home. And that's the sound of a fraud alert from Wells Fargo flagging a charge for a pricey restaurant in Paris. Considering Claire isn't in Paris right now, that seemed odd to the bank and to Claire. Two taps later, Claire says nope to the charge and Wells Fargo is on the case. However you make money work, Wells Fargo can work with that.
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3: Right now on Fox Weather, a tornado ripped through parts of Appleton, Wisconsin this afternoon. Strong winds ripped down power as we're trying to get more information on any damage coming in from that storm. And it's going to be a very active Monday across the region. These storms are now taking aim at major metros in the Midwest. We're timing it all out as it shifts further and further south and also moving into the Mid-Atlantic tomorrow. And in the Northeast, we could see the return of flooding rains. A lumbering low is upping the flash flood risk for tomorrow. That's all right now on Fox Weather Now. Hey, good afternoon, and thanks for watching us here on Fox Weather. Right now, it's 5 o'clock in the east, 2 o'clock out west. I'm Bane Froney in for Ian Oliver today, and this is Fox Weather Now. The Midwest getting hit hard by multiple rounds of severe storms. Finally, those are starting to shift farther south, but we're seeing major metros like Chicago and now moving into parts of Indiana, hitting up with those multiple tornado reports already. We also did get a report of a tornado into parts of Wisconsin. Many damage reports also coming out of the Midwest, and we are just getting started. These storms are going to be continuing on all throughout the evening and overnight as well. Now the Northeast is also going to be on deck for more rounds of storms moving through starting tomorrow, continuing to the end of the week. Multiple rounds of storms for multiple days in a row is increasing that flash flood threat. Now moving over into the tropics, we are your Hurricane HQ, and over into the Eastern Pacific, we are dealing with two hurricanes right now, Hurricane Genevieve as well as Hurricane Fausto, still weakening systems. But right now, Genevieve is still a Category 4 hurricane. We're still looking at a Cat 1 hurricane for Fausto, moving closer and closer to the Hawaiian Islands. We're going to have a breakdown on that in just a few minutes. But we also have multiple people out and about covering these multiple stories for us. We have our Robert Ray, who is currently on his way to Hawaii, going to be tracking all of those impacts coming in from Hurricane Fausto over the next couple of days. We also do have Katie Byrne and Pete Cuddy that are going to be heading to Appleton, Wisconsin, surveying more of that damage from those storms that have moved throughout the area. And Asher Red is going to be heading to Connecticut, impacting or checking out the impacts for that flood threat moving into the next couple of days. And I will be heading out to Boston starting on Wednesday to cover more of those storms that are moving through. And again, that flooding potential for us into the New England area. But first, let's start off with some more of those severe storms that are impacting the Midwest. Those severe storms were off to a hot start during this morning. Appleton, Wisconsin, and nearby counties were struck by a tornado, which left scenes of damage like the one that you're seeing right there on your screen. A public bus stuck under downed trees. Let's get right to the severe storms that are pushing through the Midwest for today. I mean, just a scary situation for so many throughout Wisconsin, Illinois, as well as into Indiana right now. And those storms are going to be continuing to push farther south as we move throughout the rest of tonight. I mean, looking at how many folks are going to be under the severe risk, 114.2 million people. Also want to note, today's reports for winds or over 70 mile per hour wind gusts have been reported throughout Illinois, as well as those hail reports, a 4.5 inch hail report coming out of Wisconsin. That is some big time hail with some of these storm systems. And we have a ways to go with this. I mean, looking at radar right now, these storms have been firing up and moving farther south. They've been just racing towards southern parts of the Midwest at this point, focusing in on Chicago right now, because throughout the area, we've seen multiple rounds of severe storms. We did have a couple of those areas close by with some tornado reports coming into play. But right now, we're looking at a couple more of those flash flood impacts. So we have a lot of rain. We have a lot of moisture for these storms to tap into. So those rain rates have been very intense. So we're looking at some localized flash flooding going on. Tornado possible with the severe thunderstorm warning. This is for Grundy and Will County. Also want to mention that this has a considerable tag attached to it, thanks to the winds and also the hail. All radar indicated at this point. But looking at some of this hail, 1.75 inches right now in diameter. That is some massive, massive hail and also some really intense wind gusts. Here's a couple of those hail reports coming out of the area. This is just to the west of the community of Gillette. We're looking at 1.5 inches. 0.75-inch size hail in Plainfield. Also, Shorewood, over an inch in diameter when it comes to that hail. Also, moving up a little bit more, we do have a severe thunderstorm warning into Illinois. This is for Lake County. Again, this is moving farther and farther south throughout the state of, or moving a little bit closer, or to the north of Illinois, northern Illinois right now. So 60-mile-per-hour wind gusts that we're seeing right there. This is over I-94. This is just to the north of Wheeling and just to the north of Chicago by about 25 miles. So this storm is continuing to head farther south. This is just coming out of the Wisconsin area. And this has been a strong, strong system with some historically gusty winds and some large hail. So we got to watch out for this this storm that's moving through. And we do have a ground stop right now throughout the Chicago airports. Looking into right now, it looks like those there's not a whole lot of storms moving through, but those storms, again, like we just saw, is moving farther and farther south. So right now we have flight delays over 1,300, 37% of the flights coming out of those airports have been delayed. Cancellations over 350. So we got a ways to go with these storms that could continue to fire up in this area as we continue throughout tonight. Now, looking at the severe thunderstorm warning in Boone, Clinton, Hamilton, and Tipton County, look at the lightning accompanying this storm. These storms have been electric over the past couple of hours, so we got to watch out for that especially. This is just to the southeast of the community of Lafayette. Looking into Pipe Creek, Kirkland, those are those areas that are going to be in the line of fire for the severe thunderstorm warning. We also do have a tornado warning in Blackford and Grant County in Indiana until 5:15 Eastern time. We were looking at some of these storms with a decent amount of rotation here, so we got to watch out for these systems. Also important to note that if we do see a tornado in some of these storms, they will probably be rain wrapped because we have really intense moisture that they're working with. So we're looking at some of that broader rotation with that tornado worn storm at this point. So we're going to keep a close eye on this as we continue to move throughout the afternoon. But look at the rain rates, 1.66 inches per hour, nearly 2 inches in some of these spots too. So this is really intense rain. Again, a lot of moisture that we're working with at this point. So stay weather aware. We do have that severe thunderstorm watch in place for parts of Illinois and Indiana until 9 o'clock Eastern. So we have a ways to go with these storms. Now, last week, heavy rain swamped parts of the Northeast, turning roads into rivers across the region. Tomorrow, we're going to be tracking another risk of flash flooding for tens of millions. Take a look at some of this video on your screen. I mean, literally seeing out of New York, some cars basically floating down the road. We saw multiple trash cans floating around the roads in parts of Manhattan, as well as into New Jersey. That video coming out of Connecticut just looks like a river. Doesn't even look like a road. So we could be dealing with that once again. Moving into the next couple of days, we have multiple rounds of storms, and they're going to be tapping into a whole lot of moisture that's moving up from the south. So we have this low that's meandering into the northeast. That's attached to that cold front that's sparking all of these severe storms into the Midwest, as well as into the Mid-Atlantic, moving out to the next couple of days. But as that starts to swing out into the Atlantic, another low is going to be forming along the coast, and that's also going to be aiding in all of that rain and those storms continuing to fire up over and over again in very similar areas. So that's why we do have those training systems and, of course, intense rainfall rates that are going to be a major issue when it comes to that flooding potential. So looking into this week, we're talking rain Tuesday, Wednesday, Thursday, potentially even into our Friday for some folks, especially up towards New England. But we're first going to start off into the Northeast, where we do have those flood alerts starting off tomorrow and continuing through our Wednesday. A flood watch on deck for parts of New York. We're also looking into Philly, Hartford, Connecticut. You're also included in those flood alerts, that flood watch on deck for us. We do have a level 3 out of 4 when it comes to that flash flood threat as well. We're looking into parts of New York, New Jersey, also into Pennsylvania, and also towards Connecticut are going to be on deck for that level 3 out of 4. It does include New York City. We're also have Newburgh into parts of New York as well. And again, just very close to Hartford, Connecticut, just to the west a little bit of that community. Timing wise with this, though, we're going to be watching for those showers and storms throughout the morning, throughout more so upstate New York as well as into Pennsylvania. It'll come into the I-95 corridor starting around the afternoon, probably around 2 o'clock, 3 o'clock. Those storms will fire up. We have more of the daytime heating and some of that moisture to work with for these storms to really get rocking and rolling as that front starts to move on through. This will be on and off throughout the evening, potentially into the late night hours as well. And then New England is going to be on deck. Those storms are going to be rocking and rolling starting on your Wednesday morning, and they'll continue on and off throughout our Wednesday afternoon and evening. A level 2 out of 4 when it comes to that flash flood threat for New England area, including, again, Hartford, Connecticut, Boston. We're also looking into Manchester for New Hampshire as well as into even close to Portland, Maine. So a big chunk of real estate, once again, needs to be on high alert in the New England area for the end of this week when it comes to that flooding impact. Now, Fox Weather is also your Hurricane HQ. We just got the new 5 p.m. advisory from the National Hurricane Center on Hurricanes Fausto and Genevieve in the Pacific. So we're going to be focusing in on that latest update for you. Now, we are concerned more so into the Hawaiian Islands. We're going to be watching out for more of those hurricanes that are going to be moving on through again. Genevieve and also we're looking into Fausto, thankfully, have been weakening quite a bit. At the latest advisory for Genevieve, as of 5 p.m., 150 mile per hour wind. So we've gone down just a little bit since that 11 a.m. advisory. Pressure, 934 millibars. And we're also seeing that still moving at northwest at about 13 miles per hour. So we're still seeing at that category 4. But we're looking into the past couple of hours, wind history. It was hitting category 5 hurricane status early this morning and now has quickly been dissipating quite a bit. So we're continuing to track Genevieve, even though this hurricane will not be making any impacts on land. Right now, it still has a decent environment to be working with. Low wind shear. It still has some moisture that's getting wrapped up into it as well. And it still has some decent amount of warm water, so it still has fuel. But it is going to be entering a very unfavorable environment in the next couple of, well, hours, honestly. So it's going to be kind of dissipating very quickly as we move into the middle of the work week. You can see that here as you track Hurricane Genevieve around Wednesday afternoon, evening. About 100 mile per hour winds for us there, and then dipping way down into around 75 mile per hour winds by the time we get into Thursday afternoon. So the end of the week, it's really going to be falling apart quite a bit. Now, focusing on Hurricane Fausto, moving closer and closer to the Hawaiian Islands. As of latest check, as of the 5 p.m. advisory, still a Category 1 hurricane, but now those winds have gone down to 75 miles per hour, moving west-northwest at 16 miles per hour as it gets closer to the Hawaiian Islands. Just going to be hitting those islands to the north. So we're mostly going to be looking at a wind impact, as well as some rough surf and also some intense rip currents will be possible. Maybe a little bit more of that rain causing some localized flooding on the islands as well. But it has been entering a very unfavorable environment. It has a lot of wind shear. It's battling. Not a whole lot of moisture to work with. It's getting a lot of that drier air wrapped up into this storm. On top of this, too, the water, not very warm. It's kind of entering that area where we have water temperatures in the 70s, which is not good for hurricanes. It really isn't that good of fuel. So it is dying out slowly. And, of course, it still is going to be making those impacts into the Hawaiian Islands. We do have our Robert Ray that's going to be heading there as we speak. So we'll be keeping a close eye on him Tuesday and into our Wednesday with some more live reports on those impacts. But, I mean, you can see Hurricane Fausto's forecasted track. It isn't going to be making a landfall into Hawaii. It's just going to be riding just the northern edge of those northern of the islands, just to the north. So thankfully, not going to be too much of a wind impact. But again, have to watch out for a little bit of that localized flooding. Flash flooding is going to be a possibility, especially in your areas that have some of those burn scars as well. So we'll be watching out for this. But I mean, you can see when we look at the wind speeds dying out very quickly over the next couple of days. Now, the same storm threat hitting the Midwest today is going to be shifting into the Mid-Atlantic tomorrow. We could see large hail and damaging winds across the Carolinas. We're going to be timing it all out when Fox Weather Now returns. We'll be right back.

0: This is the sound of Lucy, staying on top of her spending. You see, even though she's buying a new pair of jeans, she knows that it fits within her monthly budget. Because Wells Fargo will send an alert if her balance drops below her set amount. Yep, nothing gets past Lucy, or Wells Fargo for that matter. However you make money work, Wells Fargo can work with that.
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0: This is the sound of Claire cooking dinner at home. And that's the sound of a fraud alert from Wells Fargo flagging a charge for a pricey restaurant in Paris. Considering Claire isn't in Paris right now, that seemed odd to the bank and to Claire. Two taps later, Claire says nope to the charge and Wells Fargo is on the case. However you make money work, Wells Fargo can work with that.
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1: Hey, welcome back into Fox Weather Now. It's been a really tough start to the work week for the Midwest. We've had an active severe storm threat that has been impacting multiple states in the threat zone. We have one confirmed tornado out of Appleton, Wisconsin. A scary situation for so many throughout Wisconsin, Indiana, Illinois. Right now, we're looking into parts of Indiana where we have multiple severe thunderstorm warnings that have been popping up. On top of this, look at the lightning with these storms, too. It has been electric out there. But we do have this severe thunderstorm warning that's in Blackford, Grant, Huntington, and Jay County that does have Tor possible connected to it. We've had quite a bit of rotation going on into the atmosphere. So these storms, they've been trying to rotate quite a bit. We have actually seen a couple of tornado warnings popping up already. We've also seen parts of Boone, Clinton, Hamilton, and Tipton County, 60-mile-per-hour wind gusts with this severe thunderstorm warning. But this one is sitting, what, a good 21 miles from Indianapolis just to the north. And these storms, they're heading farther south. So Indianapolis, be on high alert. These storms are heading your way within the next couple of minutes. The storm is going to be, the severe thunderstorm warning will be in place until 5:45 Eastern time. And they have historically been very gusty when it comes to our winds. We've also seen really intense hail with these storms. And of course, even a few tornadoes trying to pop up as well. Now let's go bump back up into parts of Wisconsin where we have the new severe thunderstorm warning that's just popped up. This is just to the west of Milwaukee, which was just dealing with a severe thunderstorm warning just a few minutes ago. And now we have the smaller cell, but definitely making an impact. We're looking at hail size about an inch at this point. And it looks like it's just going to be heading over I-43 and between I-43 and I-59. I-94. That's the one it is. But so stay weather aware, stay off those roadways. This is also just going to be to the east of the community of Ottawa, too. Now, looking a little bit farther south near the area of, well, Chicago, you're included in this severe thunderstorm warning. We have this in on deck, 60-mile-per-hour wind gusts popping up. This storm that's moving farther south is what you're warned for. So if you're under this warning and you're like, where's the storm? It's on the way. So make sure you're staying weather aware. We are expecting gusty winds with this and some large hail as well moving into the Chicago area in the next couple of minutes. Now, that severe threat is going to be extending into tomorrow. Another round of storms are going to be moving into the mid-Atlantic because that energy has got to go somewhere. That front is continuing to track more so towards the southeast. So the mid-Atlantic areas like North Carolina, Virginia, Maryland, you guys are on deck. Take a look at this. This is out of New Bern, North Carolina. It looks gloomy out there. Temperatures in the low 80s, and we are going to be expecting a lot more of that energy to be moving on in the next, well, 24 hours or so. So we do have that level 2 out of 5 when it comes to that severe threat. All modes, once again, going to be on the table for us. So we are expecting the potential for tornadoes, very gusty winds as well. That's going to be the main threat with these storms. We have those fast upper-level winds. They're going to be crashing towards the surface, allowing those winds gusts to be up to 75 mile per hours or even greater than that for some of these storms. So along this cold front is where those storms are going to be jumping up and forming. We do have plenty of heat. We got all the moisture, and we know that that's fuel for these storms. So they have everything that they need to get moving into tomorrow afternoon. I mean, we look at the dew points, we're talking low to mid 70s into parts of Virginia, as well as into the Carolinas, even D.C. in the low 70s for us there. So again, all modes on the table. We're talking a level 2 out of 5 for tornado threat, damaging winds. We're going a level 3 out of 5 for that threat, and a level 2 out of 5 when it comes to our large hail potential. And we could see egg-sized hail coming out of some of these storms. Those updrafts are going to be incredibly strong. Let's time this out for you, though, because some of the remaining energy from later on tonight and overnight from those Midwest storms will be moving through areas like West Virginia and Virginia, and those storms could be strong to even severe. But that main severe threat, that line of storms that we're looking at ahead of the cold front, that'll mostly be into the early afternoon. We're going to be expecting that around 2 o'clock, 3 o'clock Eastern time for our folks are going to be into the D.C. area, Richmond, Virginia, as well as into Raleigh, North Carolina. Be on high alert for those storms starting at 2 o'clock, 3 o'clock along the I-95 corridor and along the coast. We'll see into the Outer Banks of North Carolina. Those storms will continue on and off into the early evening, eventually probably around 11 o'clock, 12 o'clock at night. Those storms move out of the area and we can finally breathe a sigh of relief, but it is going to be on and off throughout the evening hours. I mean, you can even see into parts of D.C. those storms start off in the morning around 11 a.m. noon, and they don't really stop until 7 o'clock, 8 o'clock at night. Now, the core of Hurricane Fausto is expected to pass well north of Hawaii, but not before potentially bringing dangerous swells to the state. The system expecting to make its closest approach as a tropical storm to Oahu and Kauai on Wednesday. Now, with Fausto continuing to weaken, let's bring in meteorologist with the National Weather Service in Honolulu, Derek Rowe. Derek, thank you so much for joining us on Fox Weather here this afternoon. A lot going on for you guys over the course of the next few days. So with Hurricane Fausto's impacts, what are we kind of expecting for the islands of Hawaii when it comes to the dangerous surf and those rip currents?
0: Yeah, fortunately, the track has been very consistent in holding it to the north. We're telling people to still, for interest here, is to still watch that and see if there's any changes. But we're fairly confident that the track will remain to the north. And because of that, that really minimizes the wind threat that we'd have. So the primary threats that we're looking at would be the surf is the one that has the highest confidence. We just upgraded our high surf advisory to a high surf warning. That's for expecting breaking waves in excess of 15 feet, and that would be along those east-facing shores. And there's also be some flood threat as it comes by. Again, we still expect the threat to pass mainly to the north, but we don't want people to let their guards down. We could still see localized flash flooding on the islands as early as Tuesday across places like the Big Island and Maui, and then across the entire state Wednesday and Wednesday night.
1: Mm-hmm. That was going to be my next question. I was wondering, timing-wise with this, you're focusing in on Tuesday. How long do you think this will last? Do you think Wednesday's kind of the end of it, or should folks still be staying weather aware even in moving into Thursday, Friday?
0: Thursday looks like we're pretty clear. Actually, the main flood threat appears to be as the system has just passed the area. It's sort of this trailing moisture that tends to accompany these weakening systems. So it's on the tail end of the system that we're really concerned about any flood threat out there. Mm-hmm.
1: And I mean, I know Hawaii is entering a potentially dangerous stretch as this powerful El Nino has been strengthening over the summer. How has Hawaii been preparing in regards to a possibly, well, really intense hurricane season? We've already seen it pretty active so far.
0: Yeah, it took some time to get active, but it really is ramping up now as expected. And I think we've been stressing the preparedness message, and we've been working closely with the state and county emergency management to make sure that they're up on all the weather.
1: Mm-hmm. And what do you expect for the rest of the hurricane season? I know we're still in the middle of it, but how have things been going so far? And are you thinking, or what do you guys see in the future when it comes to this hurricane season?
0: Well, so far it's been progressing as expected. Mm-hmm. I mean, it's been a little slow to start, but that's not surprising. And now once we get into what would be our peak of our hurricane season, we're really seeing the activity ramp up, and you could attribute that to the strengthening of El Nino out there. So we expect a really busy hurricane season that lasts all the way through November.
1: Yeah, and Hawaii is the Aloha state, so it's paradise of the Pacific, where the Aloha spirit runs very deep. You've definitely had your fair share of weather events lately. I mean, we had those fires a few years ago, major flooding just a few months ago, and now we have the tropical impacts on the way. How is everyone holding up throughout the islands?
0: Yeah, this is people were prepared, and I think everyone's expecting this. There's been a lot of concern out here, and I believe that's really raised the awareness.
1: Mm-hmm. Yeah, absolutely. I know that Hawaii has been very, very strong over the past couple of months, and we have a ways to go with this hurricane season. I know you guys are well prepared for it. So we'll be watching out for you guys, and I know we have our Robert Ray that's going to be heading into the islands very shortly here. So he'll be taking a closer look at what's going on. We really appreciate your time here. Again, meteorologist with the National Weather Service in Honolulu, Hawaii, Derek Rowe. Thanks again.
0: Thank you.
1: All right, let's take you over to the Pacific Northwest. Raging wildfires are burning nearly 1 million acres. While thousands of firefighters battle those flames, there's another batch of wildfire smoke that will affect air quality for millions. We're already seeing that right now into the Pacific Northwest, and we're going to continue to see that actually moving, even potentially into the East Coast. So we'll get to that in a minute, but let's focus in on those wildfires and the smoke that they're producing. We have multiple wildfires that are continuing to be not contained at this point, producing tons and tons of smoke. The air quality right now is very unhealthy. We're seeing areas that are unhealthy for all in some spots throughout Montana as well as into Oregon. And also into Idaho. Now, looking at a couple of these fires, the Henry Fire, right now 35% contained, but it has burned over 28,000 acres so far. 51,000 acres have been burned by the Brewer Fire, and it's still only 5% contained into parts of Oregon right now. Also, Roe Creek, 35% contained at this point, but the acres burned 208,000. 5,000 so far. So these fires have been just so destructive into this part of the country. We can still see that smoke popping up on our real satellite here into parts of Oregon as well as into Idaho. And the air quality there, again, is matching it. I mean, looking at the surface smoke tracker, very thick plumes of smoke. Even some areas look very close to that kind of reddish burnt color. As we look into some of these coming out of Oregon, you can see that this is from the Oregon State Fire Marshal, all of them trying to battle those fires at this point. But the skies have just been stuck with all of this thick smoke at this point. Now, like I was saying, we could start to see some of that smoke making its way a little bit further throughout the country into the Northeast and also into the eastern coast along the mid-Atlantic. But thankfully, it's not going to be impacting the air quality there. But the air quality currently in Boise, Idaho, we're looking at very unhealthy. There are spots throughout Montana that are also in the unhealthy for all range. And it's going to be following the jet stream. That's why we could end up seeing some more of that smoke way up in the atmosphere. So not really impacting our air quality too much for our folks that are going to be along the mid-Atlantic coast here. But you can see, looking at our current surface smoke, some of it is trying to move up into the northern tier of the country, into the Dakotas, as well as into Minnesota. But again, it is going to be way up in the atmosphere, so we're not concerned too much when it comes to the air quality at this point. But it may look a little bit hazy out there, so it could be impacting parts of the Midwest, as well as the Mid-Atlantic and into the Northeast as we get into the later half of our Monday and even into Tuesday as well. Something we'll be watching very carefully, but again, the air quality in the Pacific Northwest, not very good right now. Stay indoors if you can. Now, the Midwest is on alert for another round of severe storms today. Everywhere from the Great Lakes to the Ohio Valley, bracing for winds faster than the speed limit in most places. We'll have everything you need to know coming up after the break. Stick with us. You're watching Fox Weather. We'll be right back.
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3: Hey, welcome back to Fox Weather Now. It's the bottom of the hour. I'm Bain Froney in for Ian Oliver today. A lot going on, especially throughout the Midwest right now. We've been dealing with multiple rounds of severe storms throughout parts of Wisconsin, Illinois, Indiana. And that line of storms is continuing to fall farther and farther south as we continue throughout the rest of this evening. All modes of severe weather have been on the table. Tornadoes, gusty winds, and very large hail. We're going to be breaking that down for you in just a few minutes. But Northeast, you guys are on deck for some potential flash flooding going on throughout the middle of the week and potentially even into our Friday. We're also going to see the New England area on deck as well. Multiple rounds of storms are going to be increasing that flash flood threat all throughout areas, Philadelphia, all the way up into parts of Maine. So a big chunk of real estate needs to be on high alert later on this week. And of course, here at Fox Weather, we are your Hurricane HQ. We're checking out two hurricanes right now in the Eastern Pacific. Hurricane Genevieve, still a Category 4 hurricane, and Category 1 hurricane Fausto is moving closer and closer to the Hawaiian Islands as we speak. Going to be dealing with some of those impacts as we move throughout the next couple of days. But before we jump into that, let's focus on what's going on right now. We're focusing on the Midwest, where we still have those severe storms that are racing through Illinois and Indiana. We're also seeing parts of Wisconsin still in the line of fire for these systems. Take a look at this. This is out of Illinois. Wow, you can hardly even see anything out there. Those storms are rocking and rolling throughout the area. Very heavy rain. You can see the gusty winds as well. Look at that. You can hardly even see anything in front of you. Hardly even see the trees out there. So we have a lot of gusty showers and storms that have been moving throughout the area. That's one of the main threats with these line of storms that's moving farther and farther south. And for the most part, we are expecting these storms to continue all throughout the night for folks that are going to be into Indiana, Illinois, and even into parts of Kentucky. 114.2 million people will be under that potential for those severe storms. Take a look at the hail reports that we've seen so far. A 4.5 inch hail in diameter. That was reported out of Wisconsin. Absolutely incredible. And we've also seen wind gusts up to 75 miles per hour as well with some of these storm systems. So we do have that level 3 out of 5 for that severe threat for folks still into Illinois and into Indiana. This does extend even into parts of Kentucky too for later on this evening. Let's focus in on a couple more of these severe thunderstorm warnings and tornado warnings. You can see this is out of Illinois right now. We do have that TOR warning popping up, and that severe thunderstorm warning just to the north of it has that TOR possible connected. So we're seeing some of that rotation for right now. Looking into here, yep, there it is. You can see some of that rotation with this storm. Looks pretty healthy at this point. This is going to be, yeah, right there. This is just to the south of the community of Salina, it looks like. So also into, looks like the community of Lehi. This is over into parts of Illinois, just to the east of the Union Hill community. So be on high alert. This storm is moving throughout your area. And we do have that indication that we're getting some strong rotation with this storm system. Also really important to note for us here, these storms have been historically able to produce really intense rain rates. So if we're seeing any tornadoes, probably going to be rain wrapped at this point. Yeah, this is where we're getting that rotation right now. And we have that really strong hook, which is an indicator that we have that rotation going on. But look at these rain rates. Wow, look at this one. Nearly 4 inches per hour. That's what's falling currently throughout this area. So please be on high alert. Do not be outdoors. You don't want to be out and about when these storms are hitting you guys. Even if you're not under a severe storm, severe thunderstorm warning, these storms will still have really intense rain rates. You're going to hardly be able to see anything with this too. Also look at the hail on this thing. 1.75 inches radar indicated. So we also got major hail makers here. We're looking into the communities of Clifton around 5 o'clock. You're going to be seeing this storm moving into your area where that rotation is going to be at its tightest, is going to be moving into your area. So that's going to be 5 o'clock central time. Don't have a whole lot of time here. We're going to be seeing in the next 30 minutes or so, that's when that storm is going to be in your area. Let's move up a little bit more into Illinois because Chicago is under a severe thunderstorm warning. 60 mile per hour wind gust going to be possible as this storm continues to track farther and farther south. It has had a history of producing some really gusty winds. And also, we're looking at a decent amount of lightning that's going to be over into parts of Lake Michigan. So be on a high alert for that storm as well. Chicago, it's moving into your area in the next couple of minutes. That's going to be in place until 5:30 Central Time, too. And even in parts of Indiana right now, we do have those storms that are going to start to get closer and closer to Indianapolis. So Indianapolis, you're not under a severe thunderstorm warning yet. It's on the way. It's going to be there in probably the next 30 minutes or so. We do have a severe thunderstorm warning in place, though, for Boone and Hamilton counties until 6:15 Eastern time, 11 miles away from Indianapolis, just to the north sitting there. So get ready, Indianapolis. You guys are about to get hit by a really strong thunderstorm with some decent winds coming out of it, as well as some really intense rainfall, too. So be on high alert. Those storms are moving into your area. Now, last week brought river-like roads to the Northeast. Tomorrow, another flash flood risk is going to be threatening tens of millions of people. Take a look at some of this video, though. This is just out from last week. We're seeing roads that basically look like rivers over into Connecticut. You can see that trash can just falling over in New Jersey and just taking a joyride down the street because of how much water there was. So this is a good reminder, too. You don't want to be driving around when you have those flooded roadways. You don't know how deep it is. You don't know what's in the water. Just turn around, try and find a different route. Just be very careful because we are going to be dealing with rain over and over again in very similar areas for the next few days. So what's going on? We have a ton of moisture moving up from the south, and we have that low pressure system. It's going to be kind of sitting there into the Northeast, just meandering around. And then as that front moves through, that's impacting the Midwest right now and eventually the Mid-Atlantic. By the time we get into our Wednesday, it moves off the coast. And then we could see another low pressure system forming off the coast. And that's also going to be wrapping up more moisture and more rain potential for the New England area. So the Northeast, all up and down from Maine, all the way down into New Jersey and even to parts of D.C. need to be on high alert for these storms. We're going to watch out for the storm potential starting off Tuesday and then Wednesday, Thursday. You get the point. We're going to be seeing these storms on and off all throughout the end of the work week. So we do have a flood watch on deck starting on your Tuesday and continuing through our Wednesday for folks into Philly. New York City is going to be connected to this as well. Hartford, Connecticut, you're also going to be on deck for that flood threat moving into the later half of tomorrow. We do have that flash flood threat, level 3 out of 4. That does include New York City for tomorrow and moving through our Wednesday early morning. Communities also include Kingston, New York, Newburgh, as well as getting on the fringes of Hartford, Connecticut under that level 3 out of 4 when it comes to that flash flood potential. Timing wise with these storms, though, we'll start to see them firing up into parts of upstate New York as well as into Pennsylvania, starting off early on our Tuesday. Then by Tuesday afternoon, the I-95 corridor, you're going to be on deck. Those storms are going to be firing up, and they will have really intense rain rates with them just because of how much moisture we do have in the atmosphere. They're going to be on and off throughout the afternoon, evening, late night hours, and then eventually tapering off just after midnight, moving into our early Wednesday morning. And then it's New England's turn. All of that threat moves a little bit more to the north. So we do have that level 2 out of 4 when it comes to that flash flood potential into parts of Boston. We're talking Manchester, New Hampshire as well, Springfield as well, and also into Hartford, Connecticut. We're going to see Newport, Rhode Island. You guys are also going to be in that level 2 out of 4 threat zone for some flash flooding. Timing-wise with this, we'll start off early on your Wednesday with those storms firing up, and that'll continue all throughout the day on Wednesday, on and off throughout the afternoon, even potentially overnight into early on Thursday morning. And then finally, it'll start to taper off, moving out into the Atlantic. All that energy moves out of here, and Friday will be much drier, but not before we drop a good, 2 to 3 inches widespread throughout parts of New York, Pennsylvania, Connecticut, Massachusetts, up towards New Hampshire and Maine and Vermont. And we could also see areas picking up 3 to 5. Maybe even 5 to 8 inches of rain once all is said and done. So be careful if you are in the Northeast for the next few days. And Fox Weather is your Hurricane HQ. While the Atlantic stays nice and quiet, the Eastern Pacific is exploding with some activity from Hurricane Genevieve to Hurricane Fausto, drifting closer and closer to Hawaii. But let's focus in on Hurricane Genevieve first, because this storm has gotten nice and strong. Starting off this morning, it was a Category 5 hurricane. It's weakened a little bit, still a Category 4 hurricane. At the latest advisory, it's gone down a little bit when it comes to our winds, sitting about 150-mile-per-hour winds right now, moving northwest at 13 miles per hour. We're looking at that pressure around 934 millibars. The good news about this storm It's not making a landfall anywhere. It's not going to have any impact on land. So that's the good news. And this storm is going to start to weaken a lot quicker by the time we get into our Wednesday. Right now, it still has some low wind shear. It's dealing with some higher moisture as well, helping it kind of stick with where it's at, not really letting it weaken too quickly. It also does have some decent warm water with it as well. But you'll notice it's on track to hit a very unfavorable environment, especially when it comes to that fuel. Those water temperatures are going to be a lot cooler as we get into the later half of this week and where it's headed. You can see Hurricane Genevieve's forecasted track. By the time we get into our Wednesday afternoon, we're expecting it to die down to about 100-mile-per-hour winds. And then by the time we get into Thursday, down to 75-mile-per-hour winds. So again, the good news, not going to be affecting land at all, but just something we're watching carefully. Now, moving on to Hurricane Fausto, it is weakening quickly. It's a Category 1 hurricane at this point, but we will be watching out for the potential impacts over into parts of the Hawaiian Islands, sitting at 75-mile-per-hour winds as of the 5 p.m. advisory, moving west-northwest at 16 miles per hour. It is going to be sticking to the north of the Hawaiian Islands, but we'll still see some rough surf. Some intense rip currents are going to be possible, and some of those gustier winds will also be somewhat of an impact for the northern part of the islands. It is heading into a very unfavorable environment. It has to battle some wind shear. It also is getting some more of that drier air wrapped up into this storm, so it's kind of snuffing out all of that potential for anything to start intensifying. Again, warm water, not really available for it. We're looking at temperatures hanging out in the 70s. So even as it weakens, we're still going to be expecting it to have some sort of impact on the Hawaiian Islands for us there. Let's go get back into the radar, though, into the Midwest, because we have those storms that are continuing to fire up right now. Looking out into Chicago, that severe thunderstorm is moving throughout the area. Look at this camera shaking. Yeah, those are some strong, gusty winds. You can start to see that moving throughout the city right now. Going to be expecting some really intense rainfall, gusty winds with this storm. And historically, we did see a couple of those storms into Wisconsin producing some really large hail. So we got to keep a close eye on that potential, too. So a very populated city about to get hit pretty hard by these storms. Taking a look at this, Chicago is in the line of fire right now, and it is under that level 3 out of 5 for severe storms for the rest of the evening for us today. The energy is continuing to drag farther and farther south for us. So we have areas into mostly Illinois and also into Indiana where we have the strongest systems moving through. We do have a severe thunderstorm warning as well as a tornado warning popping up throughout parts of Illinois right now. We're also looking at hail size 1.75 inches. Important to note there. So we're dealing with some really large hail with this storm as well. Very heavy rainfall. So if we're looking at some rotation here, it is possible if there's a tornado, it may be rain wrapped, which means this may be really tough to see. This is going to be along I-57 right now, so don't want to be out driving about as this storm is moving through your area. You can see where that rotation that we're getting the best indication of where some rotation may be. It's about 8 miles away from that interstate. So get into your safe zone now. If you have friends, family that are driving around, tell them to pull over, get to a safe zone. You don't want to be out and about when this storm is starting to hit. And we're, again, getting that rotation kind of in the northern tier of this storm. It is going to be moving this way, more so towards the south and southeast over the next couple of minutes. We are looking at some decent-sized hail with these storms, too. They've been really good hail makers in the past. And we're looking at radar indicator. This is our live hail tracker, indicating over an inch in diameter when it comes to our hail, probably a little bit larger than that in some of these zones, too. So we have a ways to go with these storms. They have been really rocking and rolling throughout the afternoon, and now we're moving into the evening, and we have a ways to go as this energy continues to track more towards the south. We're also seeing that impact over into parts. Again, this is Chicago, where we do have that considerable tag on deck, too. Look at this. This is a major hail-making storm, 1.75 inches in diameter, radar indicated when it comes to that hail. And it looks like it's maybe off into Lake Michigan, but it's very close to the Chicago area. So we may be getting some hail moving into the city. So want to be on high alert. You don't want to be driving around. That large hail can just break a windshield so quickly. You want to make sure you're staying indoors. On top of this, too, very heavy rain with these. We have a lot of moisture to work with. So these storms are able to tap into that and create some really intense rain rates. Very low visibility is going to be a possibility. Look at this. You can see this moving into the area. Well, look over 6 inches in per hour. Was that 6 inches in 1 hour? Steph? Yeah, wow, that's a really intense rain rate. So, wow, that's incredible. So be very, very careful out there. These storms are not letting up for the next couple of hours. And of course, Fox Weather is your severe storm HQ. We're tracking the latest from that severe storm threat in the Midwest. The Great Lakes and the Ohio Valley are bracing for damaging winds and some possible thunderstorms. We're going to have everything you need to know coming up after this break.
4: This is the sound of Claire cooking dinner at home.
0: And that's the sound of a fraud alert from Wells Fargo, flagging a charge for a pricey restaurant in Paris. Considering Claire isn't in Paris right now, that seemed odd to the bank and to Claire. Two taps later, Claire says nope to the charge, and Wells Fargo is on the case. However you make money work, Wells Fargo can work with that.
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1: Welcome back into Fox Weather Now. A line of severe storms has the Midwest on high alert, including Chicago right now, which is under a severe thunderstorm warning, as we see some really large hail with this system starting to move into the Chicago area, and also some very heavy rain accompanying this storm system. We're under a level 3 out of 5 when it comes to the severe threat for parts of Illinois and also into Indiana, moving farther south into parts of Kentucky as we continue to watch these storms moving farther and farther south throughout the evening. Let's focus in on some of the strongest systems right now. Severe thunderstorm warning into parts of Illinois. Look at this one. That does have a considerable tag attached to it. Thanks to the winds and also the hail, we're talking a 1.75 inches in diameter when it comes to the hail size with this storm system right now. We also do have that tornado warning that's just to the south of that original storm. This also has a very large hail accompanying this system. Wow, you can see that rotation very clearly right now. This is going to be into the community. Forgive me if I pronounce this wrong. It's Chobanis over into parts of Illinois. We're also seeing this is just into the area of Irwin. That's where we have the best rotation currently going on into this area. This is going to be in place for a little bit longer here. We're starting to get that rotation indication that it has a little bit of that. It may be on the lower end when it looks at our rotation model, but that does not mean that there is not rotation going on or a strong rotation in this area. Just along I-57, that's where we're watching for the best area of rotation with this storm heading towards as we speak. Also something to keep in mind, because we have such intense rain rates with these storms, we could be seeing if there is a tornado, it may be rain wrapped at this point. Very difficult to see, a scary situation and a dangerous situation. We're seeing the rain rates also continuing to increase too. We're talking, 3 inches in 1 hour for some of these spots, which is how intense this rain is falling. When we see that, though, we could have really low visibility, so you don't want to be out and about driving on these roadways at all. An area of Irwin, that's where we have the best rotation currently going on into this area. This is going to be in place for a little bit longer here. We're starting to get that rotation indication that it has a little bit of that. It may be on the lower end when it looks at our rotation model, but that does not mean that there is not rotation going on or a strong rotation in this area. Just along I-57, that's where we're watching for the best area of rotation with this storm heading towards as we speak. Also something to keep in mind, because we have such intense rain rates with these storms, we could be seeing if there is a tornado, it may be rain wrapped at this point. Very difficult to see, a scary situation and a dangerous situation. We're seeing the rain rates also continuing to increase too. We're talking, 3 inches in 1 hour for some of these spots, which is how intense this rain is falling. When we see that, though, we could have really low visibility, so you don't want to be out and about driving on these roadways at all. And again, this tornado warning is going to be in place 5 o'clock Central Time. So we have a ways to go. It's pretty much an entire hour with this tornado warning on deck for us. And when we look at the hail, we're talking a decent amount of hail coming in from our live hail tracker here. This is just going to be to the west of the community of Kankakee, looking at 1.1 inch sized hail, maybe even greater than that as we move into the later half of this as well. So we do have our very own Kiana Lewis also joining us here, talking more about some of these severe storms that's been rolling on through for us. Now, Kiana, it's been a very active afternoon for us out here, also into parts of Wisconsin. We saw that confirmed.
2: We're in the upper Midwest. Maybe you thought that, we did have this severe weather threat, a level 3 out of 4, but we had that low chance for tornadoes. And we just happened to have a nice pocket bane in Wisconsin where a little bit of that tornadic activity came together, and we saw some of those images play out in Wisconsin. Still seeing some of that now.
1: Yeah, exactly. Even looking at the image behind you, I swear that's Chicago. You can't even see it.
2: Can't even see it. You have the south wind, so that's keeping things kind of buoyant across the region. And we have that warning over Chicago now. Winds up to 60 miles per hour. It's a considerable threat at the moment, but we know that we're getting into that time of the day where a lot of folks are heading home, that evening commute. And they're probably thinking, they're stepping out the office like, what is happening out here? Because these storms have been going on all day long.
1: And they've been on and off. And you may think, okay, now we're in the clear. No, we could still see these regenerating, which is what we saw in Wisconsin as well. Now again into Illinois, getting a better look at that Chicago skyline. But look at this thing. It's just continuing to move on through. So we're also looking at this storm producing some really big hail, too.
2: Oh, did you see that lightning strike?
1: There we go. This storm is rocking and rolling. But the thing is, tons of folks are driving around right now in Chicago, and you're getting, 1.75 inches in diameter when it comes to the hail potential. This is going to not be very fun for the windshield. So you want to make sure you're taking cover at this point.
2: Yeah.
1: Even looking at the estimated rain totals that we've gotten in the past couple of hours into parts of Chicago here, I mean, 2 to 3 inches, and now we have another storm on the way.
2: Yeah, and this was an area that, Chicago, I should say, that was under a flash flood warning through the majority of the afternoon. It did slip a little farther to the south of Chicago proper. Wouldn't be surprised if they went ahead and alerted another one within, say, the next hour or so after this thunderstorm kind of pours through. Because look at the reflectivity on that storm. There's a lot of pink, a lot of red, a lot of that yellow, a lot of lightning, too, pouring in. So, you know, this one storm here could be dropping several inches of rain within the next hour or so. And then as we get into this afternoon and late this evening, could see more of a flood threat try to build back in.
1: Yeah, exactly. And that's the thing when we have these severe thunderstorms, when we, especially in a situation like this, where we want you to focus in on the tornado threat, the wind threat, the hail threat. But it's the sneaky flood threat, too, with some of these systems. And especially in the parts of Wisconsin, we were, you know, talking to a meteorologist that was out of Milwaukee, and they've been so dry that just a little bit of rain causes some serious problems. Plus, Chicago, I mean, it's all concrete. So where is all this rain going to go?
2: Exactly.
1: So we have to be very, very careful out there. And, I mean, we've already seen, again, those ground stops that have been ongoing for us here, Kiana. So we have a ways to go with these storms.
2: Look at this wind gust, 62-mile-per-hour wind gust out of Chicago. I believe that's probably O'Hare they're picking up. Yeah. Steph's saying, yeah, back here behind the scenes. So, yeah, they're seeing those big wind gusts. That's why they can't get those planes off the ground at either one of those airports.
1: Right. I want to point out, again, I'm like making you look at the video behind you because, look, now Chicago's disappearing. From how heavy the rain is right now.
2: Very quickly. Woo. That moved through. Yeah, look at that dark sky off into the distance. But then if you look at the skyline, just a moment ago we were talking about this shot. You could see the skyline.
1: Yeah.
2: And now there's no more. It's starting to dissipate off into the distance.
1: That just goes to show how intense this rain rate is. I mean, we have so much moisture for the atmosphere to work with at this point. It's just so intense. And so these rain rates get very, very high. I mean, we saw 1-6 inches in 1 hour. That's how fast the rain was falling.
2: Steph was highlighting that thunderstorm over Chicago. Currently, it had one of the rain rates coming in 4.4 inches per hour. So, of course,

0: Some moderate size hail kind of popping through, a little bit over a half an inch.
1: Yeah.
0: So, I mean, a half a foot. So not looking too bad.
1: No, not looking bad at all. This is a major hail that we could see. We did get a report of hail about 4.5 inches in diameter coming out of Wisconsin already. So historically, these storms, they got some big, strong updrafts that they've been working with. So exactly, this storm is moving through. Also to point out, they've been really electric over the past couple hours, so plenty of lightning accompanying these systems. But, I mean, even looking into Indianapolis now under the severe thunderstorm warning, look at this guy.
0: Yeah.
1: Ooh, look at all the lightning coming
0: in. A lot of lightning. I was looking at the lightning strike tracker over your head just a moment ago. More than 700 strikes that were moving through with these storms. So, of course, we're going to watch this one closely. So a bigger city getting swamped with some of that heavy rain right now, 60-mile-per-hour winds.
1: We got a ways to go, that's for sure. Kiana's going to keep you covered as you move throughout the next couple of hours here. We'll be back in just a couple minutes.
2: Hi, I'm Jane Minar, and today we're talking about the Enhanced Fujita Scale. The Enhanced Fujita Scale is damage-based, using the information collected by National Weather Service survey teams along a tornado's path and radar estimations to measure the strength of a tornado. So let's take a look at the damage, starting with the lowest end of the scale, EF0. Minor damage occurs with a tornado of the lowest rank, with wind speeds up to 85 miles per hour. Some broken branches and some shingles could be blown off a roof. An EF1 rating includes broken doors, windows, and damage to mobile homes with wind speeds up to 110 miles per hour. With EF2 ratings, extensive damage is observed. Roofs will be blown off, mobile homes will be destroyed, and wind speeds could be clocked up to 135 miles per hour. On the high end of the scale, we have an EF3 rating with winds up to 165 miles per hour. Extensive damage is made to multi-level homes and large buildings. With an EF4 tornado, sturdy homes and brick walls will collapse with wind speeds up to 200 miles per hour. Finally, the EF5 rating, the highest and most destructive on the EF scale. Total devastation, towns unrecognizable with winds over 200 miles per hour. No matter the rating, tornadoes can bring damage, heartbreak, and destruction anywhere in the United States. So make sure you download the...
3: This is the sound of Claire cooking dinner at home. And that's the sound of a fraud alert from Wells Fargo flagging a charge for a pricey restaurant in Paris. Considering Claire isn't in Paris right now, that seemed odd to the bank and to Claire. Two taps later, Claire says nope to the charge and Wells Fargo is on the case. However you make money work, Wells Fargo can work with that.
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3: This is the sound of Claire cooking dinner at home. And that's the sound of a fraud alert from Wells Fargo flagging a charge for a pricey restaurant in Paris. Considering Claire isn't in Paris right now, that seemed odd to the bank and to Claire. Two taps later, Claire says nope to the charge and Wells Fargo is on the case. However you make money work, Wells Fargo can work with that.
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0: This is the sound of Claire cooking dinner at home. And that's the sound of a fraud alert from Wells Fargo flagging a charge for a pricey restaurant in Paris. Considering Claire isn't in Paris right now, that seemed odd to the bank and to Claire. Two taps later, Claire says nope to the charge and Wells Fargo is on the case. However you make money work, Wells Fargo can work with that.
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0: is really bad. This is the main street in Menasha.
1: That reaction, well, it says it all. A destructive tornado ripped through parts of Wisconsin, leaving behind a trail of damage in its wake. Welcome into Fox Weather Live. I'm Kiana Lewis and for Steve Bender. We have strong storms that are creating mayhem tonight across parts of the Midwest. And we're timing it all out as these threats continue to shift farther south into tomorrow. And as we look at the Northeast, we could also see some returning flooding rain across the region. We have a team of coverage as we go through this week with every major weather story, from tornado damage in Wisconsin to the flood threat that's building in the East. And Robert Ray even returning to Hawaii, where he's tracking Fausto as it approaches and what it means for the islands going into the next couple of days. We're going to get you caught up on everything that's happened today, what's happening now, and what's still to come into tomorrow. But let's get started here at home base. Midwest has seen a lot of active weather through the course of today, even starting earlier in the day. We now have more than 100 million folks that are in threat of seeing severe storms. This was a look at Lawrence, Wisconsin, which is about southwest of Green Bay. And this is a look at a scud cloud. Although it looks like a tornado, it's not. But it is the same storm system that triggered that tornado in Appleton, Wisconsin, earlier this afternoon. Here's some of the damage that's left behind in Appleton as you look at this tree kind of toppled over, pulled from its roots over top of a home and cars. We've been seeing a lot of damage coming into our Fox Weather Forecast Center through the course of this day as this all kind of unfolded very quickly in parts of Wisconsin. Now, we do have the alert system up across the board right now. We're still dealing with a lot of those severe thunderstorm warnings and possibly even active tornado warnings across the region. We have definitely seen a lot play out through the course of this afternoon, and we're still in the long haul for it going into this evening. So as we look at the severe weather threats, as I mentioned, more than 114 million people dealing with some weather threat today in the form of severe weather, and more than 14 million that are underneath of an alert at this point in time. Here's that threat zone. So we do have that level 3 out of 5 right now. A couple of active storms still active back towards Chicago. That's where we actually have an active severe thunderstorm warning that is in place across the city. And then moving into central and southern parts of Indiana here too. But let's get started in Chicago. This is a thunderstorm that is severe warned at least until about 5:30 local time. Cook and DuPage counties here. We have seen a lot of big hail with this one storm. Big wind gusts here, 260-mile-per-hour winds that are pushing in as well on top of that. So we are definitely looking at this one storm. And I'm actually looking at this hook here that just popped off the screen. I'm going to watch that closely. They don't have a tornado possible tag to it yet, but it's certainly something that I think is worth keeping a close eye on, albeit we're watching this entire zone. So let's hop around and see what some of our affiliates are also covering at the same time, because we have been dealing with a lot of these storms through the course of today. From Wisconsin through Chicago, you have Milwaukee up on the screen, looking at some of that tornado damage out of Appleton. We also are looking at Fox 32 Chicago there, tracking some of those storms live as well. So we have a huge team here in our Fox family that just continues to keep you safe across the board. But back here at home in the Fox Weather Forecast Center, we have been watching all of these different storms kind of play out. And they all have had their own pack to a punch of them. We at one point had a tornado warning in place here, just about south of Kankakee. Thankfully, that has let up, so that's some good news. Still dealing with the severe thunderstorm warning right now until 5:45 local time. So this is something that we'll have to watch. A lot of lightning. Look at all of those lightning strikes that have been playing out. This was a look at where that possible tornado would have been, radar indicated. Still a little bit of rotation embedded in that storm, but thankfully, National Weather Service has deemed it safe to lift that warning across the region. And we had some history of rotation in some of these areas too. So again, these storms definitely are tapping into some uncharted energy across parts of the atmosphere. And as a result, we have been seeing these opportunities for tornadoes and really big wind gusts and certainly a lot of lightning. Look at this one storm here over Indianapolis, another severe thunderstorm warning that's active right now. And that's in place until about 6:15, I believe, local time. I'll hop back so that you can see it. 6:15 local time, 60-mile-per-hour wind. So that's why it's deemed severe. And then we also have to the north where this storm just blew through all of that rain. You see all that reflectivity there with that red and that yellow kind of popping off the screen. A lot of heavy rain falling in a short amount of time that has triggered this flash flood warning there too here as well. So I want to take you back into the zone with our coverage of our affiliates. This is Fox 32 Chicago. As we continue to look, let's listen into what they're covering.
2: 1,000 outages. Cedar Lake has the most at more than 5,100. Dyer also has a lot with more than 3,400 outages. And this is a live look out of Lansing where we are seeing a lot of damage. Just take a look at your screen. This is near 192nd Street in Oakwood. There's damage to home. You see debris stuck in trees, down power lines, you name it. But no reports of any injuries, thank goodness. Joni Lum is live in Lansing right now. Joni, tell us what you're seeing there.
3: Oh, well, Lauren, right now there's an operation to remove a tree on 192nd Street. And the sky got really dark, so it looks like some more weather is moving in. This is a tree that was in this tree lane, the parkway, and it looks like it was just plucked right out, and it landed across the street in the front yard of a neighbor's home. The Lansing Public Works already out here to try to move this out of the way. Police have been on the street, and neighbors have been out helping each other.
1: So that was Fox 32 Chicago. We actually have more coverage coming in as well out of Milwaukee, so let's head over to Fox 6 Milwaukee for a look at their coverage here
4: from people's homes, and you can see a lot of the issues. It's safety issues out here as well because of these down power lines. Many of them are actually touching the ground. People can't drive through here. A lot of folks have been getting stuck going through these power lines and having to turn around. There have been folks in the street legit redirecting traffic, and I just want to point your attention to over here. I mean, look at this gas station here. I think some of the pumps still have power, but a lot of them don't. You can see inside, it's completely dark. Some of the windows have been blown out. The roof, again, just scattered everywhere. We've seen folks walking around here just surveying the damage. Many wide-eyed, mouths dropped, just really trying to come to terms with what exactly happened here. And again, this is just from the storms that we saw earlier today. All this happened in just a matter of hours while people were sheltering in place. Damage and just chaos everywhere outside. You can see folks have furniture on their lawns just really sitting out here. A lot of them, again, trying to process what happened. We've spoken with a couple of business owners who have had their businesses just completely ripped through from the storms earlier, and they say they wouldn't even know where to begin, and that business is right across where we're pointing right now. That's a printer and an art studio right there. They say they're just hoping people don't come in and loot their business. They're hoping people are honest and really just help out in any way that they can, which is what we have been seeing. We've been seeing folks walking around here offering people water, offering to help them clean up, sweep up as much as they can. But right now, there's really not much folks can do out here but wait. I mean, certain law enforcement aren't even able to get to the areas where they need to because everything out here is just so congested. I mean, the damage is so widespread. People can't drive down certain areas. We've seen a couple of fire trucks getting stuck, knocking down power lines because they couldn't even pass through and get where they needed to go. So, yeah, it's just a lot to take in right now. And we're just walking around here surveying the damage and talking to folks and just getting their stories about what they're dealing with right now.
5: Durante Matthews reporting in Menasha. We will be checking back with you. Thanks for that report. The storm's causing major power outages across the area. Would you look at this? The total number of people without power now, more than 115,000. The brunt of those in Milwaukee and Kenosha counties, with more than 37,000 people without power right now in Milwaukee County. Kenosha County is dealing with a lot of those outages.
6: Yeah, that's right. Fox 6's Ben Hansen is there. And you had to shelter in place a little earlier today, right, Ben?
7: Yeah, we had to do that. I mean, the weather in Racine and Kenosha County has been very unpredictable today. In those two counties, they've both been in severe thunderstorm warnings for most of the day before today. I want you to take a look at some of those scenes from earlier today. We were driving through downtown Kenosha when we got a shelter in place order around noon.
1: So that is a look at our affiliates, Fox 6 Milwaukee, as they track the latest there of that tornado that came through their viewing area earlier in the day. We have a look at the report from that. So that happened around noon this afternoon, local time. And what really stood out to our entire team here at Fox Weather as we were watching this unfold and we had, you know, the coverage unfolding here was this. Our debris tracker had this debris ball that was very defined. line that popped up there. And that was a clear-cut signal that there was a tornado on the ground, aside from the fact that we had a confirmed tornado warning there, too. Radar definitely had shown that as well. You could see that it likely was rain-wrapped, a lot of rain around that tornado as it moved through, and it pushed south of about Appleton into Menasha. Velocity couplet just looked so off the charts as well. So as we kind of look at this, this was on the ground approximately for about almost an hour across the region, and it pushed into a Lake Winnebago. But looking back at the overall coverage, this was a storm system that I think came very earlier in the day. It was very strong and certainly one worth watching, and we saw it kind of play out, and we're still looking at some of those images as they're filtering into both our center here but our affiliates as well. So it's something that we'll keep a close eye on. Severe weather is definitely the name of the game tonight. We have this Midwest mayhem along with the Northeast that's now going to be a part of the conversation as well as we head into tomorrow. Another round of some flooding rain that could be moving through across the region. We just saw this last week with that torrential rain that really inundated parts of the Northeast and into parts of, New York and out towards New Jersey. This time around, what's going to be a little bit different is the fact that, yes, we could see a flood risk here as we go into tomorrow, but it may be situated a little bit farther to the north. So it will include some of the boroughs, including, all five boroughs of New York, northern New Jersey this time around, and even into upstate parts of New York. We're talking Westchester all the way up to about the Catskills, that being the cutoff, and even a part of Connecticut, too. And we know that Connecticut is a very hilly terrain, so that could be an area that does experience a lot of heavy rain that could lead to some flooding. The overall setup does allow for a flooding situation to unfold, which is why it is true that this is a level 3 out of 4 for excessive rainfall. We have so much moisture in the atmosphere. We'll have this front that kind of comes through and triggers that moisture. You'll notice that as that front swings in, we really start to see more of this darker green and even this darker blue, indicating higher levels of moisture in the atmosphere. So that front is almost a trigger mechanism that plays out into about the middle of the week. That will lead to a flood risk that kind of sticks around the Northeast through the next couple of days. We're talking late Tuesday, likely Wednesday, as well as even parts of Thursday. And if you're into parts of New England, Boston, Portland, this may even linger into Friday for you. So we have millions that are going to be under some risk of experiencing flooding. Now, we do have storms on the way into Tuesday, and these storms are going to happen earlier in the day. Notice that we're in the 2 o'clock hour, a couple of storms triggering through. This isn't our main bulk of the rain threat that could lead to flooding. We actually watch it rebound, and this is what's going to lead to that flooding as it kind of lingers into the middle and end of Wednesday. So we'll keep a close eye on it across the Northeast. But of course, the top story today, the Midwest mayhem, a fast-moving storm system sweeping across the region, bringing in the risk of damaging winds. We have hail and powerful storms from the Great Lakes to the Ohio Valley. We're tracking the timing and the impacts ahead. Plus, we have new video out of West Virginia showing just how quickly flash flooding can turn dangerous. This car was swept down a flooded street. One resident captured this shocking scene outside of her home. This was last week, saying that everything happened so quickly. Luckily, no one was inside of that car. We'll have more Fox weather ahead after this quick break.
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1: Welcome back into Fox Weather Live. We've had an active start to the work week, especially across parts of the Midwest. Look at some of these storms that swept through Chicago and the suburban areas earlier today. Now, these storms are still ongoing. Actually, right now, we have a couple of severe thunderstorm warnings right over Chicago. But when we look at different areas, we've definitely seen our fair share of some healthy, mature storms that have come sweeping through. Franklin Park, one of those areas where we had that eerie green coloring sky across parts of the region. This is another one, Bedford Park, where you can see that rain just kind of took over, that rain shield heavy at times, blinding even at times, especially if you're in a car. And as we look at Indianapolis, this is another area that is currently under a severe thunderstorm warning at the moment. I swear this is Indianapolis. You can't see it off into the distance. All that.
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1: Welcome back into Fox Weather Live. We've had an active start to the work week, especially across parts of the Midwest. Look at some of these storms that swept through Chicago and the suburban areas earlier today. Now, these storms are still ongoing. Actually, right now, we have a couple of severe thunderstorm warnings right over Chicago. But when we look at different areas, we've definitely seen our fair share of some healthy, mature storms that have come sweeping through. Franklin Park, one of those areas where we had that eerie green coloring sky across parts of the region. This is another one, Bedford Park, where you can see that rain just kind of took over, that rain shield heavy at times, blinding even at times, especially if you're in a car. And as we look at Indianapolis, this is another area that is currently under a severe thunderstorm warning at the moment. I swear this is Indianapolis. You can't see it off into the distance. All that rain pouring into the area. So this has been a very, very active day for the Midwest. And we've even seen some confirmed tornadoes earlier this afternoon, too. So we're still in the thick of things. We're going to get you through this for this afternoon and into this evening. You saw the alert system up on the board. Several severe thunderstorm warnings owning that alert system right now. And most of them kind of matriculated right into parts of Illinois, Indiana, and even now pushing into the Ohio Valley. Let's dive into some of these more mature storms. Chicago's one of them where we have this nice, healthy-looking thunderstorm that's sitting over the city right now, but it's accompanied by a bunch of different severe thunderstorm warnings. This one here for Chicago, we're looking at hail up to 1.25 inches, 60-mile-per-hour winds, also in place, too. This thunderstorm has actually led to a ground stop at both of the Chicago area airports at this hour. And you'll notice that they've even extended these severe thunderstorm warnings to the south, as this is expected to still remain severe into parts of Indiana and out towards Ohio here, too. So, and even Michigan, we could see some of those storms on the last little edge of that as well. So we're getting in on the thick of some of these storms for the afternoon. We're right into that evening commute time. Head a little bit farther to the south down at I-57 corridor. We have a stronger severe thunderstorm that's coming in. 2.5-inch hail, 70-mile-per-hour winds. It's still tagged as considerable. And even in history, last half hour or so, this thunderstorm at one point had a tornado warning attached to it. So let's look into this one here. It looks like right now it's really picking up for the big hail. We've seen the radar indicate 2.5 inches. I did a little bit of looking with the hail tracker. We're seeing some hail come in at around just over an inch as well. So I-57, Highway 52 is where we're watching that hail core, or the hail core of the storm kind of taking shape as it dives to the south. I want to head over to Indianapolis. We just looked at that live camera and it's below me here, but this is a picture and a radar confirmation of what's playing out. All of this lightning just kind of hanging over the city right now with that thunderstorm, 60-mile-per-hour winds. Let's actually take a look at the lightning. I want to see if I could bring it up for you just to kind of count how much lightning we've seen so far with this storm. So more than 465 lightning strikes within the past 5 minutes. So this storm is certainly electric, and we're watching that in real time kind of play out. Aside from that, a lot of heavy rain also embedded in this storm here, too. It's sliding south, so they have extended the severe thunderstorm warning a little bit farther to the south here. Franklin out of, say, Paragon along Interstate 69, 65, back towards 74. They're all in part of this severe thunderstorm warning at the moment as it's kind of hanging over Indianapolis. Back in Chicago, I mentioned this briefly, a ground stop in place for both Chicago O'Hare and Midway. At one point in time, we saw this wind gust over the Chicago area airports sitting at 65 miles per hour. It's dropped a bit to 40, and I bet you that's being recorded out of O'Hare. So as that storm slips to the south, Midway is likely seeing those big wind gusts of up to 65 miles per hour at the moment. But look how many people have to sit at the airport until this storm kind of passes by. And thankfully so, we're doing so safely, right? But more than 1,200 flights that have been delayed, more than 600 that have been canceled. When we look at the misery index for this, it's a level 4 out of 4. So that's the highest tier of misery in terms of trying to get that flight off the ground. We talked about how the Midwest just has been active all day. Wisconsin actually had a confirmed tornado earlier in the day. We're looking at that out of parts of, it was close to Appleton where we had that play out. Still getting in on any type of updates in terms of the rating for this. It happened earlier today, so I'm sure we'll get those updates sometime between tonight and early tomorrow from the National Weather Center. Well, as we move forward into this week, we're in for yet another really active week ahead of us. We take you to Washington, D.C., beautiful blue sky out there. But there's another day of severe weather looming, and it's set to unfold across the East Coast by the time we get into tomorrow. It's set to bring in flash flooding, strong winds. And this time around, it's a bit farther south of where we've seen a lot of our storms so far this season for the East Coast, a lot of them hanging on to the Northeast, including areas like New York City. This go-round, we're looking at the severe weather threat slide south of about Philadelphia all the way through the Carolinas. It's a level 2 out of 5, but we do have all modes of severe weather up on the screen for this. So we have to watch this very closely. It's about the setup that we have in place, really. We have the upper level winds that are just crashing towards the surface, and that's going to lead to a lot of that storm energy also being in place. So with the storm energy in place and these strong winds in the upper levels of the atmosphere, that heightens our risk for some strong thunderstorms, but even a threat for tornadoes. Now, on top of that, we have a lot of moisture in the atmosphere here too, and we saw that play out in the forecast for the Northeast. The Northeast is going to get in on rain, but it's going to be flooding rain. A little farther to the south, we watch as that severe weather threat kind of builds in. And looking at all of the threats across the board, tornado threat, a level, at least a level 2 out of 5 there. You have that damaging wind risk that kind of is bumped up as well for especially the Carolinas, and a large hail risk too as these storms come swinging in. So storms do start pretty early in the day back off towards the west, West Virginia. We know that area is very vulnerable, so we could see a couple of storms as early as 6 a.m. We get into the daytime hours, and that sunshine really helps to boost the storm energy and the instability in the atmosphere. When that happens and then these storms come blowing in around that noon time frame, they're pushing into that highly energized atmosphere. So we get to see these stronger storms really set up shop in, you guessed it, right around that 3, 4, 5 o'clock time frame as a lot of people are trying to head home from work and that evening commute being heavily impacted by that. So we have 5 p.m. up on the screen right now. You notice that we have some stronger storms trying to work their way in from Philadelphia through D.C. down into about Richmond and even into northern North Carolina. That continues into the late afternoon. Notice that as we get into the coastline here, Norfolk down to about Wilmington, we watch those storms continue to blow through. And then finally, they clear by the time we get into the late hours of Tuesday and into early Wednesday. So that severe weather threat hanging on for at least Tuesday. DC, here's a look at your forecast through the day. It does start a bit early. So those early afternoon storms, maybe they tap into some of the energy that could limit the afternoon storms, but we'll have to watch it closely. Notice that as the day goes on, the temperatures continue to rise. So that's going to be another added factor for these thunderstorms. Could see those storms hang out to about 7 p.m. and into the dinner time hours before things kind of clear. We do have team coverage that's going to be on the ground across the region. So make sure you keep it here to Fox Weather. We're going to give you all the live impacts in real time with those updates as we get through this week. I want to take you to the Sunshine State, where we have been watching rain be a big part of the conversation here, too. We have a couple of thunderstorms that have been moving through, battering parts of the Sunshine State. A local spotted a waterspout spinning towards Sunset Marina, and the National Weather Service in Key West, well, they're saying that there were likely minor damages, especially to boats and decks. But, you know, this has been an area that has seen an uptick in the atmosphere. So here's some of that video that I was showing you. That is the waterspout out of Key West that caused some minor damage to boats and decks across the area. But when we look at the radar right now, we're getting into the part of the day finally where things are going to start calming down. We have lost a lot of storm, a lot of the energy across the region. So we likely could see a lot of what played out earlier last week kind of die down through the course of today. Notice that the thunderstorms over the last couple of hours have started to fizzle out. But this is that time of the year where Florida just happens to have those afternoon thunderstorms that can be so healthy, and they definitely do pack a bit of a punch. So tomorrow we could see it, rinse and repeat, right? We get into the afternoon hours. You'll notice that we have some of those storms emerging right into the middle of the peninsula. So a little bit of storms coming in, likely from the west here across the state, and then they just kind of move in and amplify. Big thunderstorms, a lot of heavy rain with them. And then by the time we get into about that evening commute, they start to wind down pretty quickly. Now, as we look at the overall atmospheric conditions here, we do have an opportunity by Wednesday to see these storms kind of linger a little bit longer. Remember the cold front that we talked about for the Northeast? That is going to become the main focus for Florida in terms of seeing repeated rounds of downpours and thunderstorms. So we have a lot of moisture now kind of getting squeezed out across the region. As that front kind of stalls out, that's going to be another trigger for parts of Florida. So we could see some of these storms kind of form right along that front into Thursday. And as we get through Thursday, this is where we have the moisture from these storms that could be a big problem, right? They do lead to a lot of big rainfall rates through the course of Friday and into the weekend. So we're kind of stuck in this rut by the time we get into the end of the week. I think it may make you appreciate a quick thunderstorm through the afternoon, because each and every day moving forward, these storms are going to linger a little bit longer. They're going to have a lot of rain added to them, and they are going to be problematic. Now, the thing here is that we could use this rain. Most of Florida is actually dealing with significant drought. So this rain will be beneficial at some point in time, just not in the near term. Well, the Midwest is on alert for another round of severe storms. We've been watching this play out since earlier today. You have that shell cloud working its way through Wisconsin. And we did have a confirmed tornado in Wisconsin as well this afternoon. We're going to dive into the latest with that detail, as well as where those storms are now, right after the break.
0: This is the sound of Claire cooking dinner at home. And that's the sound of a fraud alert from Wells Fargo flagging a charge for a pricey restaurant in Paris. Considering Claire isn't in Paris right now, that seemed odd to the bank and to Claire. Two taps later, Claire says nope to the charge, and Wells Fargo is on the case. However you make money work, Wells Fargo can work with that.
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0: This is the sound of Claire cooking dinner at home. And that's the sound of a fraud alert from Wells Fargo flagging a charge for a pricey restaurant in Paris. Considering Claire isn't in Paris right now, that seemed odd to the bank and to Claire. Two taps later, Claire says nope to the charge, and Wells Fargo is on the case. However you make money work, Wells Fargo can work with that.
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3: Well, welcome back into Fox Weather Live. As we look at some of the heavy rain that has been pouring across the upper Midwest, it has been a very busy day for the region, and we still have a number of warnings that are active even at this hour. We had a confirmed tornado earlier this afternoon in Wisconsin, too, so there's a lot to really unpack for you here on Fox Weather Live. Welcome back in. I'm Kiana Lewis in for Steve Bender tonight. And as we look at a lot of our big top stories today, it is that severe weather that we talked about. We have some new images to show you coming in out of Wisconsin in just a moment. But we're looking at another threat that happens as early as tomorrow, flooding back across the Northeast. And that does include areas like New York City and northern New Jersey, where we just had some torrential rain about a week ago. When we look at another area here, the tropics are still buzzing. It's the EPAC that has a number of named storms and a major hurricane that's buzzsawing across the basin right now. So let's get to the latest with everything that we're diving into here at Fox Weather. But I do want to begin with some of those images coming in out of Wisconsin tonight. This is a look at Lawrence, Wisconsin, which is about southwest of Green Bay. And that is a scud cloud, believe it or not. I know it looks like a tornado off into the distance, but it's not. It is a part of the same system that actually triggered a tornado in Appleton, Wisconsin this afternoon. Now we have another area of that damage that we saw kind of play out here in Appleton. You can see this tree completely toppled over, pulled from its roots, landed on cars in a home, and even it looks like the staircase here leading out of the home and into the front porch of that home. So we definitely are looking at different images that are coming into our Fox Weather Forecast Center at this hour. When we look at where those storms are now, Chicago happens to be right under one with a severe thunderstorm warning right over the city. We have the alert system up. Several millions of people are actually under some type of severe thunderstorm warning or a flash flood warning, and we do have a tornado warning that's active even at this hour here, too. So we have a lot to unpack, and I want to get into it because it looks like where we have the bulk of the activity happens to fall right into that troubled zone, that level three of a flat five for severe weather today. Now, we do have all over coverage here with our affiliates, Fox 6 Milwaukee. They have been tracking the latest with that tornado. Let's actually take a listen to what they're looking at right now.
4: It's walking down the street, a lot of them just trying to figure out what to do, where do I go from here, and where do I even start? That was one of the number one questions we've got from the people we've spoken to, is where do I start? Because the damage is so extensive, it's so widespread, and it's so completely heartbroken, especially to be here and witness this up close and personal and to talk to these people face to face. But one of the silver linings in all this is how much people are coming together and trying to help others. We've spoken to people who say that has been a big part of what's helping them get through today.
5: Yeah. The gratefulness and watching the community come together and help each other try to get everything cleaned up. There's a lot of houses that and families that lost a lot of businesses. You wouldn't think from what we saw in Grand Chute to drive my hometown in Menasha that it would be this bad.
4: Yeah, and again, that's been one of the highlights of at least me being here, talking to folks about how grateful they are that there are people here helping them coming together. I mean, just look right here. What do we have here? There are folks who are giving people water. There are folks who work in this gas station who say they have product that they can't use. So they're pushing these carts around filled with water bottles, just walking blocks and blocks and blocks of just destroyed neighborhoods, trying to give people water, just doing their part in all of this. That has truly shown, you know, how this community really comes together when the chips are really stacked against them, and how much more worse can it get other than what we're seeing here. But we're still continuing to talk to folks and survey the damage here. And then once we get more information on the next steps as far as recovery goes, of course, we'll bring that to you guys live on air and, of course, online. But for now, reporting live in Menasha, Durante Matthews, Fox 6 News.
6: A lot of stories to tell. We're going to keep you there all night to tell them. Durante, thank you.
2: So what can...
3: And that's our affiliates over at Fox 6 Milwaukee. We are going to continue with the Fox family, keeping you up to date with what's been playing out across the upper Midwest, whether it be live images like that coming in with live reports. When we look at where we have some of those active storms right now, Chicago, as I mentioned, you can hardly see the skyline, right? We have this storm that just moved through and is still working its way in across parts of the city and down into some of the neighboring communities. We look at that severe thunderstorm warning, and thankfully now Chicago just out of that warning as the storm has slid to the south and east of the city. Thornton down to about Kenner over in Indiana are all under this severe thunderstorm right now. And this is a thunderstorm that has packed a punch. We had 60-mile-per-hour winds. We've also seen 1-inch hail within this storm, too, and a lot of heavy rain. That has been a big part of the conversation tonight with some of these storms. A little farther to the south, this is a bit of a more mature, stronger storm that has taken shape, and it actually has had a history of tornadic activity, or at least it has presented as such with the radar. So we have now another tornado warning that's up across the board. Along with that, a severe thunderstorm warning here, too. And when we look at that tornado warning, it's right over Waseca at the moment. 2.5-inch hail pushing through. But the warning in itself, we've seen a little bit of some of that rotation kind of playing out. When we look at the velocity couplet here, it's a bit wide, but there is something kind of taking shape in here. So this one is probably what highlighted the radar to alert that tornado warning. If you're in this area or even down towards Milford or Ash Grove, I want you to get into a safe place now and kind of stay there until this warning lets up. Now, this has been a storm that has been pulsing. So even if that warning lets up in the next minute or so, and we may see another warning come out, take it serious. Each warning is definitely worth taking serious, because I want to show you something. This is a look back at the rotation history of this storm. And we have seen some moderate rotation right into that zone where we had that widespread couplet. So even though it may not be a tight-knit couplet and very, very pronounced on the radar, we are looking at the rotation within this storm. We are seeing the fact that it has had a history of rotation, and it could possibly have that even moving farther to the south. So Waseca, Ash Grove, down towards Milford, Waseca. These are going to be the areas that I want you to make sure you're staying into a safe place. Get into the basement of your home, get away from windows, get into the interior parts of your home, and stay there until those warnings let up. Now, back towards Indianapolis, we have been watching this thunderstorm here, too. And this has been a prolific thunderstorm in the fact that it's had a lot of lightning with it. This storm in itself is still severe warned. It looks like it's just south of the city now. A portion of the I-65 loop is still within that warning. So we're going to keep a close eye on it. But the storm in itself, hanging over Franklin, the I-69, I-74, I-65 corridor, this entire zone here that we're watching is going to be the problem place in terms of that storm. When I look back at the lightning the last 15 minutes or so, more than 1,100 lightning strikes that were pushing through parts of Indianapolis. So I know this storm has been electric. We'll keep a close eye on that one there, that severe warn. I want to take you back to Chicago. We are still dealing with ground stops at the moment. Although the storm is a little bit farther south of both of the area airports, it blew through. We had wind gusts at one point in time up to 60-plus miles per hour. When we look at the winds right now, they're coming in at around 33-mile-per-hour wind gusts. And even though we still have those higher winds, you know, we have to try to get a plane into the air. So we can't take off in conditions like this. We had more than 1,200 flights that were delayed, about 600-plus that were canceled. That does put us at a 4 out of 4 in the misery index. We'll watch and see what new updates come out of parts of Chicago and the area airports there within the next, say, half hour or so. We were showing you some video of a tornado earlier today. That was in Menasha, Wisconsin. That was a tornado that I think, you know, unfortunately took a lot of people off guard. We saw that live report out of Milwaukee, our Fox affiliate there. And this storm happened earlier in the day, 12:05 p.m. But we had this very pronounced debris ball that kind of gave way to the fact that this was a really strong tornado on the ground. We're still waiting on that update in terms of rating from the National Weather Service. That will likely come out sometime tonight or even early tomorrow. Let's head to the I-95 corridor, where things have been fairly quiet today. We have the trifecta up across the board for you, Washington, D.C., Philadelphia, and New York City, that are all quiet at the moment. But even as we get into, say, the middle of the week, we're talking Tuesday into Wednesday, we're watching a threat for flooding and severe weather to take shape. So We need to keep a close eye on this because the East Coast, we've seen this in the past, but there's a couple of new areas that we're going to be watching in terms of new threats. So getting into the flood risk of it all, this is primarily for, say, the Northeast. We're talking northern New Jersey, Connecticut, New York, all five boroughs of New York City. We have this level three out of four, for flash flooding. So we could see excessive rainfall fall into this zone here and lead to more flooding. We just saw this play out last week. We had a lot of torrential rain that moved throughout the region, and we could see another round of that here, too. We will have the atmospheric conditions that would support something like that. Here's the overall setup. So, again, what we need for something like this is a lot of moisture in the atmosphere, and we have that. But we also need a trigger, and we have that, too. That's going to be our fronts that kind of move through. Warm front lifts off to the north, and that kind of sets the stage. Cold front is going to be that trigger that allows for these thunderstorms to pour out a lot of that atmospheric moisture that's available. And, of course, we have this coastal low that kind of takes shape here, too, so that's going to slow things down as well, meaning that these storms are going to linger a bit longer through Wednesday night. So, overall, here's how things are going to play out. We have that coastal low that lifts to the north. As I mentioned, it's not a fast mover, so we're going to be watching persistent onshore flow, so some stronger winds coming in like this, but also an opportunity for rain to kind of sit for the next couple of days. When we have a lot of rain that sits for a couple of days, well, it leads to a heightened risk for flooding, and we could see that play out for millions by the time we get into Wednesday with a round of thunderstorms, Thursday with a secondary round of rain, and Friday possibly for the New England region as we kind of round out the weekend. At coastal low sits a bit longer at the coast. So here's how things play out. We look at those thunderstorms for Tuesday. That's primarily for the mid-Atlantic and parts of PA. Looking at a couple of storms trying to work their way through New York and say New Jersey, but that's not really the prime part of this story. By the time we get to Wednesday, we watch that low kind of take shape, and that's going to be that big flood maker. And then, of course, as we get through Thursday, I talked about that coastal low taking shape here too, kind of hanging out like right around here. That's going to lead to more rain entering into parts of New England. So we have to watch even those areas by the time we get into about Friday. Well, the Midwest is on alert for another round of severe storms. We're watching that play out in real time right now. You're looking at some of the images of heavy rain during the evening commute. It is going to be a big wet one, but a couple of severe storms still working their way in here, too. Make sure you keep it to Fox Weather. We're going to dive into the very latest after this quick break.
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0: 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Bulbhead.
1: This is really bad. This is the main street in Menasha.
2: Hours after a life-threatening tornado moved through Outagamie County, video of the extensive damage started to emerge. You can hear the shock in this man's voice as powerful winds, well, they ripped through the area. Branches were ripped off of trees, uprooting those trees as well. And that even knocked out power lines and even destroyed a number of buildings and homes across the region. Meanwhile, communities farther to the south and east, including Milwaukee, faced scattered thunderstorms along with severe tornado warnings throughout the day. Fox 6 Milwaukee crews were out in the field capturing and even looking at surveying some of the damage. This is a look at the severe weather that impacted most of the region. Less than 20 minutes before a tornado touched down in Appleton, lightning and dark clouds moved in first. This video shows a time lapse of the tornado-worn storm around 11:45. You could see those eerie skies kind of taking shape. That's always a clear indication that storms are moving in and could definitely pack a punch. And of course, this was the storm that later triggered that tornado. Lawrence University in Appleton, Wisconsin, shared these photos of damages across the campus after that tornado passed through. Most of the damage looks to be to trees across the area. Now, Fox 11 crews drove throughout parts of Appleton, Wisconsin, and after that destructive tornado touched down around noon Central Time, they filmed some of the damage that the tornado caused. You can see trees down, a lot of debris everywhere as well, and homes just being completely destroyed or impacted by a lot of that debris in the area, too. Road signs, traffic lights, and roofs were all objects uprooted and knocked over from today's tornado and that tornado-worn storm in Appleton. These photos were shared to us by Cody on Facebook showing the damage just on West College Avenue in Appleton there as well. So widespread damage definitely being seen across the area. We have a large tree in Wisconsin after severe storms moved through the area that was knocked down here. This tree crushed a skate ramp in this person's driveway by narrowly missing those cars that was fallen near in the driveway there, too. A time lapse of Oshkosh, Wisconsin, from this afternoon. The skyline was hidden from all that heavy rain and clouds and even that fog in the area. And then over in Manitowoc, Wisconsin, there were severe storms that moved through that expired around 3 p.m. Central Time. But the area is located just to the south of where we had the confirmed tornado in Appleton. Now, these photos are coming in from Neenah in Wisconsin. It shows the tornado-worn storms today. Neenah is located just south of Appleton here, too. And it could just show how expansive that storm was as it pushed through. It hung on for a huge lifespan. It was on the ground for likely an hour across the region. Heavy rain was recorded in National Forest, Wisconsin, before the destructive tornado touched down in Appleton. We have live stream video coming in at a Bent Camp Resort in Land O'Lakes, Wisconsin, which shows the heavy rain and the strong winds just after 8 a.m. this morning. Look at this scary and dark cloud that hovered over homes and the wind that picked up across Oconomowoc there as well. And this was just ahead of that Appleton tornado, too. The governor, Tony Evers, took to X earlier today to say this: the state is ready to assist communities however we can. I also want to thank the emergency response who are hitting the ground to help. He also warned residents to stay alert as the storms continue through the day. And now we do have some new news that just came in. I'm getting it in my ear. New tonight that we have an EF2 damage that came through, at least EF2 damage that came through with Menasha County, Wisconsin. So we have definitely seen our fair share of some strong storms today. And as we mentioned, we had, again, that tornado. Now getting in on that new information, at least EF2 damage seen across the region. This is a look at the PLAST radar. So this shows us when those storms started and how prolific they were moving throughout the region all the way up into this evening. And it started as early as 8 a.m. across the region. Look at all of the latest storm reports. They trickled through behind that storm. We have a couple of tornado reports coming through and hanging on all the way down into areas like northern Illinois. When we look at some of these reports coming in, They were a part of what would be a lot of the same system, right? We have one to the north, another to the south, but the overall system swept throughout the region. This is that Manassas County here in Wisconsin, where we had at least that EF2 damage that we just got information on. Radar had a clear depiction of a rain-wrapped tornado across the region. It actually pushed out a confirmed tornado warning. And then we went ahead and looked at that debris tracker that was across the region, too. And that was very clear-cut as well. It also had a history of rotation. So let's go through each and every one of these here. North of Manassas, south of about Appleton, this is that likely route that took. So this is how long it was likely on the ground. When we look at it in time, it's about almost an hour that it was on the ground across the region. Here's that debris ball. So we look at the debris tracker, what's being lofted into the air. Aside from, say, maybe leaves or trees of that nature, this is going to be objects. And this is a really big, very obvious debris ball that is across the region. So that gives us a clear idea that there is a tornado on the ground after getting a confirmed warning. Looking at the history of the rotation, when we have any yellow up on the screen, that's an extreme amount of rotation within a storm. We saw that play out as well right over Manassas and into Nina across parts of northern Wisconsin. And of course, we also look at the velocity here, that velocity couplet sitting somewhere right around here, as we had this storm kind of playing out earlier in the day. So when we have all four of those, it's kind of that confirmation that we did have a tornado on the ground. This is a look at the possible track as the National Weather Service still has to get out and survey the damage, kind of take a look at how long that damage extends past Manassas and before making way into Winnebago. But of course, this is a look at the approximate start and end time. And I mentioned the timing because imagine a big massive storm pushing through for over an hour in your community. That's what they dealt with there in Wisconsin. When we look at the storm in itself, there was a hook on the radar. So that's another indication that this was a tornado storm or a tornadic storm. And then we also had that debris tracker to kind of confirm that in real time. And it was well defined with that deep shading of blue there, too. So we'll get more information and definitely a confirmation of the rating with this as the National Weather Service gets out there and they, you know, look at all of the damage across Appleton down towards Manassas and out towards, say, Nina before moving over Lake Winnebago. But nonetheless, this was definitely a very active day across the region. So it's something that we're still dealing with and we'll continue to track even into tonight. But I do want to take you to another top story that we're going to be watching because the Northeast is going to be an area that unfortunately has to watch for more heavy rain through the next

0: further to it, it makes actually for the perfect atmosphere conditions when it comes to severe weather. That's exactly what's going to play out for tomorrow. I have all the impacts up across the board because this is where we're going to see a big damaging wind threat along that front. But then there also is going to be a nice healthy pocket here where we could even see some tornadic activity out of, say, Virginia down through about North Carolina. And large hail is going to be a part of the story, too. We will have a couple of storms in the early half of the day. We're talking around 6, 7 o'clock in the morning. That is not the main shebang, right? We watch more storms kind of take shape as that daytime heating comes into place. By the time we get into the afternoon, so 12 hours later, this is going to be where we watch that severe weather threat really grow, going into the evening commute and late into the night, clearing the I-95 quarter by the time we get through the overnight hours. We'll watch it kind of dissipate from there. So really Tuesday is the biggest severe weather day for parts of the mid-Atlantic. Another thing that I wanted to show you is that although we have storms earlier in the day, notice that these temperatures continue to rise, meaning that we could see more stronger storms by the afternoon and evening. Now, I do want to show you this quick look at New York City because we also have a good chance of seeing some flooding for this week across the city once again. We're going to be tracking that out for you right after this quick break. But before so, with all these storms across all parts of the country, of course, we have that live coverage, team coverage taking shape through at least Wednesday here. We're going to be out in the Fox Weather Beast driving around parts of the Northeast. We have Bain up into Boston. We also have our very own Robert Ray out of Hawaii on tropical coverage there, too. So we definitely are going to keep you up to date with all of the latest updates coming through the course of today. Keep it here to Fox Weather for the very latest, especially when it comes.
1: 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And that's the sound of a fraud alert from Wells Fargo flagging a charge for a pricey restaurant in Paris. Considering Claire isn't in Paris right now, that seemed odd to the bank and to Claire. Two taps later, Claire says nope to the charge and Wells Fargo is on the case. However you make money work, Wells Fargo can work with that.
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0: This is the main street in Menasha.
1: That reaction, well, it says it all. A destructive tornado ripped through parts of Wisconsin, leaving behind a trail of damage in its wake. Welcome into Fox Weather Live. I'm Kiana Lewis, and for Steve Bender tonight, we have strong storms that are creating mayhem across the upper Midwest. Some of those images behind me. We're timing it out as this threat does shift a bit farther to the south by tomorrow. And the Northeast, well, you're also in the threat zone for seeing some flooding rain as well this week. We've got team coverage on every major weather story that's playing out, from the tornado damage in Wisconsin to the flood threat that's building for the East Coast, and Robert Ray even returning to Hawaii, where he's going to be tracking Fausto as it approaches. What does this mean for the islands? He's going to be diving into that as well. We're going to get you caught up on everything that's happened today, what's happening now, and what's still to come into tomorrow. But let's get started tonight with what's been playing out across the upper Midwest. It has been a very busy day, really from the start to the finish here. We're watching storms still play out even at this hour. Looking at Lawrence, Wisconsin, we got some new images here coming in. This is about south and west of Green Bay. And what you're looking at, it's a scud cloud. It does look like a tornado. I can promise you it isn't. It is a part of the same system, though, that did trigger a tornado a little farther south there in Appleton, Wisconsin. So we have been dealing with all different types of weather forms today in the form of severe weather. When we look at Appleton, Wisconsin, this is some of the damage left behind from that tornado there, too. This is what looks like the front of a home. A tree just completely toppled over, leading to, you know, destruction. We've seen big power outages for both Wisconsin and Illinois. And as we look at things right now, we have more than 8 million people under some type of active severe weather warning at this hour, too. So the severe weather really has not stopped across the region. Getting into the latest with the radar, this is where we have seen a number of severe thunderstorm warnings. We also have at least one tornado warning active at the moment. And then behind these storms, we have seen a lot of big rain. So flooding has been a big part of this story, too. More than 18 flood warnings, too. Let's dive into where some of these trouble spots are right now. We've been watching this complex of storms push into parts of central Illinois, now mainly over parts of Indiana, but also now trickling into Ohio here, too. So let's dive into, those storms here. I think we have one that's a bit closer to and south of Chicago. This was a storm that we were watching through the majority of this afternoon. It is still severe warning. You'll notice that we also have that flash flood warning attached to it, too. So we've been watching both, you know, these different complexes. We have all of our affiliates on board. Let's head over to Fox 6 Milwaukee as they continue to track the severe weather threat there, too.
2: Are working to clear those streets.
3: Our Durante Matthews on the ground. You've called it chaos up there. What are you seeing, Durante?
4: I'm just seeing heartbreak pretty much everywhere. I mean, damage and destruction is pretty much just a stone toss in every single direction. Starting over here on my right, just look at this gas station. It's just completely torn apart, at least from that roof. You can see a lot of that debris is just on the floor, on the ground, actually right here. You can see folks over here are starting to try to pick things up over here. But even straight down this road, you can see a lot of folks just aimlessly walking around, trying to figure out what to do, where to go, and what's next. Actually, where do we start is the number one question that I've heard from talking to people. How do they start even processing what has happened? I mean, you can see these poles and trees just down, smashing the people's homes, roofs blown off, a lot of it scattered in the street. And right over here behind me on the other side of the road, this entire pole has just crashed down, and folks are over here driving over down power lines trying to get from point A to point B. It's just been chaos pretty much everywhere. But one of the things that I have learned just from talking to folks is the fact that they say the one thing that's helping them at least try to get through this right now is the fact that people are out here trying to help them. We've seen people bringing water bottles, asking folks if they need anything, helping people sweep and pick up damage. And that has been one of the biggest heartfelt moments that we've seen so far.
2: All right, Durante Matthews right there at the epicenter. Crews trying to clear 114 and 47.
3: In southeast Wisconsin, more than 100,000 people. Well, it's just ticked below that for the first time in hours now without power. This is A lot of people, the largest numbers are in Milwaukee and Kenosha counties. They're making progress in Milwaukee County. That was number one all day long, but that is an enormous amount of people who are in the dark right now.
2: A lot of those outages are being reported, as we just said, in Kenosha and in Milwaukee. People were told to shelter in place around noon.
3: Yeah, our receiving Kenosha County reporter Ben Hansen was one of those people taking shelter.
5: The weather in Racine and Kenosha counties has been very unpredictable today. For most of the day, the two counties have been in a severe thunderstorm.
1: Now, that was our affiliates over at Fox 6 Milwaukee on the latest with that tornado threat across parts of Wisconsin earlier in the day, looking at some of the damage. Right now, we are back in Illinois, where we still have a couple of severe warnings that are up across the board. This one here, at one point, has shown the history of some tornado activity. So we are looking at the threat. It still has that tornado possible threat attached to it. Thankfully, just a severe thunderstorm warning as we look at it right now. Two-inch hail, though, embedded in this storm as it's pushing south across parts of central Illinois. And then, of course, when we look at why they are highlighting the possibility of a tornado, it's this here couplet that shows up pretty, you know, clear cut on the velocity of a scan there, too. Over in Indianapolis, we were watching this storm. Thankfully, Indianapolis is out of that severe thunderstorm warning. Does look like to the north, we have a flash flood warning that's active still. So if you're around the area, I-65 corridor, I-70, likely going to be running into some pockets of heavy rain, or excuse me, flooding across the region. Most of the storm situated to the south, Franklin, over towards Batesville, down towards Columbus, happens to have a lot of the storm activity now. But this one storm here definitely has been one that we've been watching really closely because of the fact that there's been a lot of electricity across the region. So this one storm definitely was picked up for that. Now back towards Ohio, Chicago, we are making a lot of progress. O'Hare actually has some ground delays still in place, but departure delays. So that's a bit of an update here. Midway at one point had a ground delay that was active across the region. More than 700 flights that have been canceled so far throughout today, 1,200 that have been delayed. So we'll watch those updates too coming in out of parts of Illinois. And when we look back at what the day has already unfolded, it has been a very active day from the very start. Looking at this time frame, 12:05, we had a confirmed tornado on the ground in parts of Wisconsin, and we had this very clear-cut debris ball that kept things interesting across parts of the region. So we'll see if we can get an update. Right now, the latest that we've heard with this one is that we've at least seen EF2 damage across the region from that tornado this afternoon. Want to head to the northeast now, where we're still going to be watching pretty closely for the region to experience a low pressure system that's set to bring in a risk of flash flooding and gusty winds to the area. Just last week, we had torrential rain that inundated parts of the northeast. And here we go again, right? We have this level 3 out of 4 in place for another round of some flash flooding. Tuesday and Wednesday is that time frame. So the next couple of days are going to be very interesting. We do start off with this as early as tomorrow. Today was a beautiful day across New York City and across, you know, the tri-state area. But tomorrow we flip the switch a bit. We start off with a couple of showers and storms, and some of those are going to be tapping into some pretty heavy moisture. So the moisture source is certainly there across the region. And looking at, you know, what may trigger this, we have a couple of fronts that are going to come moving through. Initially, it is going to be a warm front that lifts everything into the atmosphere. And then we have this new low that kind of lingers and taps into all of that moisture that's already in place. Cold front swings in. That could be a trigger as well. So we could see heavy, persistent rain through the next, say, 24 to 48 hours, Tuesday and into Wednesday, if not even Wednesday evening for parts of New England. Anywhere that we have that darker shading of green, that's available moisture to these storms as they kind of move through. So you'll notice this week really is going to be a soaker in some areas. Boston, several days of heavy rain. New York, Wednesday and Thursday could be pretty wet for you. And then up into, say, Portland, we continue with that trend as well. As long as that low pressure system sits offshore, it's slow moving, and it is going to enhance the chances of some rain across the region. Here's timing things out with the future radar. This is our exclusive Fox model. So you'll notice tomorrow afternoon, We do have a couple of storms that are going to come swinging through the region. They are going to be severe to some extent, especially across the mid-Atlantic. But to the north, we will see that rain kind of taking shape, especially for, say, the Hudson Valley up into Connecticut, over towards northern New Jersey, as we get into the daytime and evening hours. The storms just swing out, but notice what sticks around, that area of low pressure. So this is going to be where we continuously see rounds of rain over parts of the Northeast, even into Wednesday, if not Thursday. And certainly by New England for Thursday, we are watching that a low pressure system along the coastline will also continue to trigger a lot of rain across parts of New England there too. So flooding rain is going to be the main theme for the Northeast this week. It's the calm before the storm as Hawaii prepares for Hurricane Fausto's arrival. Fausto is slowly fading in the eastern Pacific as it creeps its way towards Hawaii. And it only brushes the islands, but Hawaii is still preparing for it, and even the waves that it'll make, too. Fox Weather's senior correspondent Robert Ray is en route to the Hawaiian Islands to cover this storm.
6: Greetings from the busiest airport in the world here in Atlanta. On my way to Hawaii. And guess what? All eyes on Hurricane Fausto. That is going to weaken to Tropical Storm Fausto. Nonetheless, we're going to be reporting from the Hawaiian Islands, looking at the impacts, even though the system is going to head to the north into those cooler waters. But impacts are going to be real. Heavy surf, rain, and riptides.
7: The exact impacts will depend on how close the center tracks to the islands and how quickly the storm loses strength. Consider 2024, August, Hurricane Hone. Well, that tracked to the south of the Big Island, not a direct impact. But look at these visuals. That's what we experienced. Flooding and rains. It does happen.
6: And look at this roaring river coming down the mountainside here. This is just indicative of what we're seeing all over this area right now. As over 14 inches of rain is falling in this spot.
7: And this season, one of the biggest weather stories isn't just the storm itself, it's the Pacific Ocean. And these waters out in the Pacific, home to El Nino, a naturally occurring climate pattern that develops when sea surface temperatures become warmer than average across the central and eastern equatorial Pacific. El Nino can reshape weather patterns around the globe. Every season is different. And even during El Nino, it only takes one storm to create major impacts. The warm Pacific waters also provide the energy these tropical cyclones need to develop and intensify. Once storms move over cooler water or encounter strong upper-level winds, they often begin to weaken, as is expected with Fausto. Still, Hawaii's steep volcanic terrain can squeeze additional rainfall out of tropical moisture, creating localized flooding, even from weakening systems.
6: So over the coming days, we will be reporting from across the Hawaiian Islands, looking at all the impacts, talking about El Nino, and monitoring the situations. It is not common for a hurricane to make a direct impact on Hawaii. And again, that's not going to happen with Fausto. In the meantime, I'm on my way to the airport and on my way to Hawaii. I'm Robert Ray, Fox Weather.
1: Now, Fox Weather is your Hurricane HQ, and Robert Ray will be live in Hawaii tomorrow and Wednesday. He'll be covering the impacts from the remainder of Fausto as it passes north of Oahu and Kauai. So make sure to tune in then. Back here across the continental U.S., Midwest mayhem is unfolding. We have a fast-moving storm system that's sweeping across the region, bringing the risk of damaging winds, hail, and powerful storms from the Great Lakes to the Ohio Valley. We're tracking and timing this out for you as we get through the evening. Plus, new video out of West Virginia shows just how quickly flash flooding can turn dangerous. This car was swept down a flooded street. One resident captured the shocking scene outside of her home last week, saying that everything happened so quickly. Luckily, no one was inside of that car. Now, of course, we'll have more Fox Weather right after this break.
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0: 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And that's the sound of a fraud alert from Wells Fargo flagging a charge for a pricey restaurant in Paris. 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Two taps later, Claire says nope to the charge and Wells Fargo is on the case. However you make money work, Wells Fargo can work with that.
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3: Welcome back into Fox Weather Live. It's been an active start to the work week this week, especially for the Midwest. Look at some of these storms that swept through Chicago's suburban areas earlier today. You can see that at Tinley Park, where it's barely visible. You can see that wind-driven rain, that rain kind of moving across the street at an angle. We also had a lot of lightning across the region, heavy winds. Looking at Franklin Park, this is a storm that swept through the area earlier, almost like a shelf cloud. It isn't really depicted as one, but you could see it trying to take shape. And that was the start of a very active storm event across parts of Illinois this afternoon, too. And then you have that eerie green glow. And that usually is an indication that a storm is filled with hail, too. So we saw a number of those storms play out earlier today as well. Alert system just slid in. You can see that purple box there. We have the confirmed tornado warning out over Vermilion County there in Illinois until 6:45. This was a storm that we've been watching really for the last hour or so, and it has been pulsing. And now it looks like it's pulsed up just enough to confirm eyes have been laid on a tornado there in the ground. This is out of eastern Illinois, almost close to that state line into Indiana. So let's dive into it here. Here's that storm system north of that I-74 corridor, Hopperston down towards Danville. This is the storm that we've been watching pretty closely that is now confirmed in terms of that tornado. It's been observed. So a tracker likely or some type of law enforcement has seen this tornado and has confirmed that, hey, we have that tornado on the ground. When I look at the velocity couplet, it's right over Hopperston or just north of it, about Wellington. So this is going to be where that tornado would be, and it's heading in this direction, which is why if you're in Hopperston or down towards Roswell, you are in that confirmed part of the warning because this is moving in your direction as we watch it kind of play out. So just keep that in mind. There's a better look at the velocity couplet for you right into here, pushing out towards Hopperston and down towards Roswell. On top of that, we have been also looking at the rotation, and we could see that playing out there, too. So there is, you know, a history of rotation. We've actually seen it play out all around this particular area. But now as we look at things right now, it's right into Love, right in between Lovejoy along Highway 1 and down towards Hopperston. So this is where we actually have that confirmed tornado on the ground right now. I'll go back to the radar for you so you can see that it likely is rain wrapped across the region. The rain would be here, and this would be the tornado, likely the Hook Echo kind of sliding into that confirmed warning right now. So there's the look at the storm in itself. It's a huge storm, a lot of heavy rain all the way down towards Bismarck, but this is the part that happens to be tornadic at this hour. Aside from that, we've been watching a couple of other severe thunderstorms as well. Out towards Indiana, we have this one severe thunderstorm complex that pushed through Indianapolis. A newer one just popped up over Cincinnati, Ohio. So let's dive into that. Looks very close to the Kentucky state line. This thunderstorm is likely pushing into this direction over Cincinnati. If you look at the winds within this storm, that's what highlighted it to be severe. So 60-mile-per-hour winds along I-75. That's a dangerous combination for this time of the day, right? We're getting into that evening commute time, just surpassing it. This doesn't let up until 8 p.m. Eastern time as it's over Cincinnati right now. So we're also watching that too. And of course, we're keeping a close eye on it. Zoom back out so that we can see the entirety of the complex. Yeah, these happen to be where we have most of the activity right now. Looks like we have a newer warning that just popped up back into Illinois here too. So we're kind of hopping around between Illinois, Indiana, and Ohio. That's where most of the mature storms are at this hour. When we look at this one here, this just popped up. It's in place until 7:15 local time. Paris, Illinois, Clark County, Edgar County. Those are the places that have a severe thunderstorm warning over it, primarily for the high winds up to 60 miles per hour. But I am curious. There is some hail here, too, that we are watching kind of play out. So looks like radar indicated upwards of almost an inch in diameter of hail across the region there, too. North of Paris, north and east of East Oakland. So we'll watch these storms very closely. We do have a lot of storm activity that has been playing out through the course of today, and that's going to be the case even into tonight. And another day of severe weather is set to unfold for the East Coast. It's set to bring in not only the risk for flooding across parts of the region, but also all modes of severe weather. We're looking at flash flooding, strong winds, hail could be on the table, and we're not ruling out tornadoes either. We take you to D.C., where it was beautiful today. Look at that blue sky off into the distance, the flags only merely dancing in the wind. So it really was a beautiful day today. Things are going to change tomorrow, so be prepared for that. I'm getting you ready for your Tuesday, because we have this threat of severe weather, and we've been talking about severe weather through most of the summer season across the East Coast. It has included a portion of the northern Northeast, so we're talking New York, back towards Boston, areas like that. This go-round, it's a little bit farther to the south, so much so that we're also concluding the Southeast here. So we have parts of the Carolinas and even Tennessee that could experience some of these severe storms, too. And of course, D.C., Philadelphia, two of the bigger cities, right there, bullseye in the middle. So let's dive into how things are going to overall set up. We have fast upper-level winds that are going to come crashing towards the surface. So that's going to add to one part of this dynamic for the severe storms that are expected. On top of that, we have a lot of storm energy. Temperatures tomorrow are going to top out in the 80s, if not 90s, across the region. So that sets us up for an active evening across the day, right? We warm up through the day. That warms up that energy across the atmosphere. Cold front comes through, and it triggers some really robust thunderstorms by the afternoon and evening. Another added factor to this happens to be that we have a lot of moisture to fuel these storms, too. So that's where that flash flooding risk comes into play. We have dew points that are in the 70s while temperatures are in the 70s and 80s, if not 90s across the region. So you add all of that together, and this is what likely plays out for our Tuesday. We do have a tornado risk that's a little farther south. So if you're in North Carolina, out towards the Delmarva, into parts of, you know, D.C. and even up towards New Jersey, there is a risk for tornadoes tomorrow. Aside from that, we have an overall damaging wind risk here, too. So even if we don't see a tornado, which fingers crossed, we hope we don't, there is going to be some really strong winds with these storms. And of course, we're going to be watching for a hail risk, too. So all three impacts up across the board. Storms start off early in the day. That is not the main event. We actually get through the afternoon and evening where those storms really come popping in. I want to take you to Florida. This is where we had a chance earlier.
2: That's a heck of a water spout.
3: Whoa, yeah.
2: That's more like a tornado.
3: You heard him say it. A water spout spinning towards Sunset Marina. A National Weather Service Key West saying that it's likely caused minor damage and boats and decks across the region. But, of course, this is some pretty cool video that they captured from afar. And he's right. If you didn't know what a water spout was, you would call that a tornado. But it certainly was a water spout. It happened offshore there in the marina. And we've been seeing this activity kind of play out time in and time out. We've had our fair share of some storms. That has been the case through today. Things have quieted down a lot for this evening. You'll notice the last couple of hours we started to lose a lot of that storm energy, especially as we get closer to a sunset. But nonetheless, next couple of days, it will be this rinse and repeat pattern. We'll see thunderstorms through the day, and then they calm down for the evening. And they pick right back up during the day as we have that daytime heating kind of taking shape. So for tomorrow, morning hours look great. Go out and grab brunch. It's the afternoon that gets pretty active. We see these storms set up shop all across the peninsula from Daytona Beach down through Tampa, all the way as far south as Miami. And it keeps things pretty active through the latter half of the day. So that evening commute for my folks that have to work in Florida, I know a lot of folks don't work in Florida. It's a retirement state. But nonetheless, if you do work, you're going to be running into some of those thunderstorms by the afternoon. Cold front comes sliding through as we get into about Thursday. Now, this is where the dynamic changes, because now we have some type of force, right? We have a lot of available moisture over Florida. But now with this force coming in, this cold front that eventually turns into a stalled out front, that is going to help produce showers and storms time in and time out through the end of the week. So if you look at Friday through the weekend, it is not the best looking weekend across Florida by any means. I mean, you look back towards even the Gulf Coast where this front kind of stalls from New Orleans down to Fort Myers. We are looking at thunderstorms that take us right into the end of the week. Well, the Midwest, on alert again for another round of severe storms. We had some storms earlier today that came blowing through the region. We're still watching active storms even at this hour. We'll time it all out for you coming up after this break.
0: This is the sound of Lucy staying on top of her spending. 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Because Wells Fargo will send an alert if her balance drops below her set amount. Yep, nothing gets past Lucy, or Wells Fargo for that matter. However you make money work, Wells Fargo can work with that.
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1: Yeah, we got hit bad here. Roof is over there, is down. We're all completely shut down here. Lights are completely gone. But yeah, stuff got blown all the way around here.
2: Welcome back into Fox Weather Live. I'm Kiana Lewis, and for Steve Bender tonight, it has been an active day across the Midwest, and we're still tracking a lot of those active storms even at this hour. As we look at some of the other top headlines for today, not to be forgotten, the Northeast has a threat of seeing some flash flooding by the time we get into the middle and end of the week. So we're going to be tracking this out for you, too. Who has the biggest chance of seeing flooding, and where will that stand going into the end of the week? And then tropics have been buzzing, too. We have two named systems across parts of the EPAC that really has been active, a major hurricane also right now active across the region. So we'll dive into this. We have reporters, our very own senior correspondent Robert Ray, actually heading out to Hawaii to track the latest with that. But let's get you started with the Midwest, where we've seen a lot of our active weather tonight play out. We got some new images coming in from Wisconsin. This is a look at Lawrence, Wisconsin, which is south and west of Green Bay. We're back across the Northeast. And here's why. This may actually catch you off guard, because we actually are looking at some severe storms that have started to pop up across the Northeast. So even though the Midwest has been active, the Northeast is now getting into the conversation, too. We have a couple of severe storms just north of about Manhattan and to northern New Jersey that have popped up. Even Connecticut seeing some of that electricity here, too. So New York, there's a storm off in the distance with a beautiful sunset set behind it. Temperatures have been gorgeous today in the 80s. We have a south wind also in place, too. But here's that warrant storm that we're watching pretty closely. It stretches from New Jersey into New York, includes areas like Yonkers, Fort Lee, down towards Union City in New Jersey. A part of Manhattan is also under this, too. So it's both New Jersey and, you know, New York, and even the Bronx also being highlighted here as well. A 60-mile-per-hour winds as this pushes through, a lot of heavy rain here back towards Bloomfield. That's going to continue to push into Fort Lee and then eventually crisscross across the region. This is what it's done so far. So it's had a history of a lot of heavy rain that has led to some flooding in some areas. And we're still looking at the estimated rain coming through 2 to 3 inches with these flood warnings that are active out of New Jersey. Now, this is the same storm that's sliding in, so wouldn't be surprised if we start to see some of these heavy rainfall totals kind of working their way into northern parts of Manhattan and back towards the Bronx before kind of clearing for the evening. Here's some of the reports that are coming through. So we have one report here out of New Jersey saying that all lanes are closed due to flooding there along 511 New Jersey. Flash flooding out of Patterson along the I-80 corridor there as well. So these have been some big soakers across the Northeast. Now, the other top story for tonight has been the Midwest, and we still have a lot of active weather here, too. We talked about seeing, you know, severe thunderstorms. We had a confirmed tornado. We did have a tornado out of Wisconsin earlier today. So we are definitely getting in on all the activity. Want to take it to the latest here with this tornado warning that at one point was confirmed. They've lifted that confirmation. We did have eyes on it, but we're still keeping it tornado warned, radar indicated, because there has been a history of some rotation within the storm. Aside from that, we had another strong complex of storms out of Indiana. A lot of lightning with this one, over 1,100 strikes within 15 minutes. It's south of Indianapolis, pushing over Columbus right now, and just off towards, say, the west of Batesville. Here's that look. So over 1,100 lightning strikes within 15 minutes. Thankfully, we're starting to see some improvements back towards Illinois here. Chicago area airports, we're looking at departure delays out of Midway. Still a ground delay out of O'Hare. Of course, you know, we had a stronger storm push through there as well, and we were left with flash flood warnings across Chicago proper. So we have had a plethora of different, you know, instances with severe weather today, and we're continuing to stay up to date with them, giving you the very latest as we get through the evening here as well. A confirmed tornado with at least EF2 damage tore through parts of Wisconsin today, leaving behind a trail of damage. We have Fox 6 Milwaukee Tom Walks joining us here, meteorologist Tom Walks joining us for the very latest. Tom, I know that your day has been very hectic, very busy. Walk us through the conditions that you've tracked on air, you have seen kind of play out throughout your state.
3: Yeah, Kiana, it has been a wild day across the state of Wisconsin. We actually had two rounds of thunderstorms here in the southeastern part of the state. One of them moved from the west to the east late this morning and early this afternoon, and then a second one developed moving north to south during the late morning and into the afternoon, which is what sparked the Menasha or Appleton-Menasha tornado that hit right around the noontime hours central time today. In addition to the severe weather, which has been horrific in the Menasha area, quite a bit of damage, we also had a record amount of rainfall in Milwaukee today at 1.75 inches. So that was a daily record of rain. We needed the rain. We just didn't need the severe weather around here. We had a lot of very large hail, very strong winds, and again, the tornado as well. We had several tornado warnings, but as of now, only one confirmed tornado, and that was in the Appleton and Menasha areas, as that was moving north to south, Kiana, which was interesting because most storms will move more from the southwest to the northeast, and we had storms moving in all different directions throughout the day today.
2: And I was going to ask you about that. Is this common to see? One thing that stuck out to me was how early we saw, you know, this confirmed tornado. It happened, as you mentioned, around noon. Is it common to see such a widespread complex move through one tornado early in the day? And as you mentioned, even the direction kind of sticks out.
3: Yeah, it's rare. It is very rare around here. And Kiana, it was just very interesting because really last week and also yesterday, we were tracking big time risks for severe thunderstorms that really didn't play out. Some of the ingredients just didn't come into play. But it started this morning, and when we got that triggering mechanism to get the air to rise, that's when we saw thunderstorms form. And when they went, Kiana, they blew up very, very quickly. And it was just very interesting because we had those two different directions of storms. Again, one moving west to east, and then the second one moving north to south. So that really brought heavy rain and all of the severe weather across the area. So, yeah, pretty rare to have two severe weather events in one day around here, let alone coming in from different directions.
2: Absolutely. Now, we know as of right now, the tornado damage seems to be confirmed as an EF2 damage. What's your thoughts? Do you think they'll up that rating to EF3, or do you think, you know, we need to get out there and see what kind of lays ahead of us?
3: Yeah, you know, that's an interesting question. I can tell you from the damage that our crews have found on the ground in the Menasha area, it looks significant. I mean, this looks like some of the worst tornado damage we've seen in quite some time here in the eastern part of the state of Wisconsin. So clearly they have found EF2 damage as of now. And by they, I mean the National Weather Service in Green Bay is the agency that is going out and doing this survey. As of now, it's preliminary, but as you know, it's a pretty complicated, complex process, right? I mean, they really have to go through the damage, what was damaged, the degree of damage, and all of that to determine it. So it would not surprise me, Kiana, if it went up a little bit. I mean, look at this. I mean, cars flipped over, trees completely stripped, and we had semi-trucks blown on the interstate. I mean, this is pretty significant tornado damage, at least as of now, as of this moment. We have not heard of any injuries, and we certainly hope that it stays that way because this appears to be significant. And as you're showing, it went over Lake Winnebago, which is a very large inland lake that we have over here. So it started in Appleton, Wisconsin, just before noon. Menasha is just south-southwest. And then it went over the lake, as you see, and it lifted as it made its way over the lake.
2: Yeah, those before and after images are eerie to see, you know, the damage that took place in real time, just how quickly this can all play out. This storm system, I think, had a lot of our heads kind of spinning as it played out earlier in the day. And of course, we appreciate your insight just being there in Milwaukee, kind of giving us the lay of the land. And of course, we appreciate even having you join us tonight. I know it was a quick pinch, but we always enjoy having you here at Fox Weather. So I want to thank you for joining us as Fox 6 Milwaukee meteorologist Tom Walks.
3: Well, thank you so much, Kiana. I really appreciate it.
2: All right, let's head to the I-95 corridor because that is going to be another area that we really have to watch through tomorrow. We have a new area of low pressure that's going to be problematic to all three cities that are up across the board for you. We have the trifecta, D.C., New York, as well as Philadelphia, all of which that are going to be impacted in some way, shape, or form. Now, severe weather is going to be a little bit farther to the south. So for an area like D.C., That's where we're going to be watching that level 2 out of 5 for experience some severe weather. Everyone across the board is going to likely see gusty winds. Everyone is going to see some rain, but the severe weather stays here to the south. So here's how things kind of play out. The overall setup allows for these stronger storms to come working their way in as early as tomorrow afternoon and evening. We have fast upper level winds. They come crashing down at the surface. At the very same time, they're met with a lot of storm energy, as well as even a really ample moist atmosphere. So the two of those work in tandem to lead to some pretty strong storms. All of the impacts are up across the board. We have a tornado threat for tomorrow that's primarily to the south, but also does include big cities like Philadelphia and D.C. We have a damaging wind threat. Could see winds beyond 60 miles per hour in some areas, if not up to 75 in that darker shading of blue. Large hail is a part of the conversation, too. These storms, they may start off early, so they're going to start in that early half of the day. That is not the main event. We watch these storms kind of pick up once again, tapping into that energy, tapping into the warm temperatures at the surface, and allowing for some stronger storms to blow through by the afternoon and evening. Dinner time hours, if you're in Norfolk, down towards Raleigh, into Wilmington, this is where it gets interesting for you as they kind of continue through the late half of the day.
4: We just came through here a few hours ago, and it's all gone. There's structures that have burned. This is insane.
2: Fires, they continue to burn across the Pacific Northwest. We have several communities that have already been impacted and forced to evacuate as conditions continue to fuel that wildfire threat across the region. And this has been the case over the past couple of weeks. We're talking about Oregon, Washington, down towards, say, Idaho, Montana, where we've seen a lot of smoke being transferred from the jet stream across the region, and we're dealing with not only the wildfire smoke, but even just the threat of seeing these fires that are active. Look at this. This is a look from Thursday. You can see the smoke billowing into the sky from some of these fires here. I'll put some arrows to them, and it just blows into the direction of the jet stream, which carries this eventually across the northern tier of the country. So it's an added factor, especially for the West Coast. We've been dealing with that wildfire smoke definitely across the region. When we look at the satellite through this weekend, it definitely picked up in nature. And even into today, we're still dealing with a lot of that smoke that's blowing through, too. A lot of these fires, they're still ongoing at the moment, and we can see that play out. This is a great look at some of the fires here in northern Oregon. You can see the wildfire smoke there. I'm circling a couple of them that have been active, just billowing into the atmosphere. So looking at where we stand right now, air quality alerts are up across the board for all of the states that I named, Washington, Oregon, Idaho, Montana, at this moment in time, because these active fires just continue. When we look at further in time, tonight into tomorrow, the smoke will continue to billow through. We'll watch these areas in that darker shading of orange continue to be impacted. And that does mean that the air quality is going to be impacted, too. With this, say, easterly wind pushing in, it's these communities and not so much the coastline that is being impacted by the smoke there that's leading to air quality concerns. So just keep that in mind next couple of days. Definitely going to be tricky for the Pacific Northwest if you're visiting or even if you have family there. And the Midwest is on alert for another round of severe storms. You can hear those warnings going off, the sirens going off as well. It's been an active day across the area. We're going to continue to track these storms, timing them out for you right after this quick break.
5: I'm Brian Norcross with a Hurricane HQ Minute about the new AI computer forecast models at hurricanes. AI models landed with a big splash in 2025, becoming a valuable forecasting resource. This graph represents the 2025 average errors in the predictions made by the various computer models. The lower on the graph, the better. That line with the lowest errors in almost every time period represents the forecasts by the Google DeepMind AI system. By the end of the hurricane season, when Hurricane Melissa was threatening Jamaica, the Hurricane Center was regularly mentioning the Google model as a factor in its thinking. The Google DeepMind model is trained on some 50 years of global weather data and data from almost 5,000 hurricanes and tropical systems. The AI notices the patterns that make the storms tick, and in 2025 produced 50 possible tracks at each forecast time. The final Google forecast was made by averaging those possible tracks. And now the model has been expanded to produce 1,000 possible outcomes, the next step in the AI revolution in tropical forecasting. And a disclosure, I had a very small role as a trusted tester and a consultant on the Google DeepMind project. Fox Weather.
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3: Welcome back into Fox Weather Live. We got some new video coming in from those storms moving across parts of the Northeast. New York City got swamped with a severe storm just a matter of moments ago. You can see that rain coming in quickly. This looks like it was over time. So I would say a slow-mo, but it's not slow. But a storm coming through pretty quickly, a time lapse, that's what it is, moving in across the city. We have another one here out of New Jersey with the heavy rain that's pushing in there. So this is what led to, it looks like some hail also in that video as well. So these storms definitely packed a punch. You can hear the thunder. You can see the hail now there on the ground. And then also those raindrops just so plump as they pushed in. Alert systems up across the board. Not only are we watching storms in the Northeast, but also back towards the Midwest. I do want to dive into the latest with those storms that we've been watching, though, across the Northeast. It looks like they just lifted some of the severe thunderstorm warnings for New York City proper. But left behind, we have these flash flood warnings that are still active out of New Jersey, pushing into parts of northern Manhattan and as well as the Hudson Valley. So a couple of the counties that we're watching, Bergen County in New Jersey, the Bronx here across the five boroughs, Hudson County up into the Hudson Valley and Westchester as well, all under this flash flood warning. The severe weather threat has been lifted. But you can see a little bit of that reflectivity over Union City. A lot of rain still pushing in at this moment. And this is in place at least until 10:15 as that storm continues to dive south. I look back at some of the flooding, the warnings that were in place across northern New Jersey. And it does look like I was looking at some of these totals. Radar indicated at least 2.5, nearly 3 inches of rain that has poured into some of these areas. So we definitely have seen our fair share of some heavy rain with some of these storms that have pushed through. Now we're left behind with, you know, the flash flood warnings. We did have a couple of reports that came through. Northern New Jersey got hit the hardest here in terms of flash flooding. I-80 quarter out of Paterson, New Jersey. It looks like it's closed right now because of the flooding that's taking place. Hawthorne, also saw about some flooding there along one of the highways, the New Jersey State highways as well. So definitely had some heavy storms push through. I may have even caught you off guard. You may not have had your umbrella today because it was such a gorgeous day, but we did end the day with some thunderstorms. Back towards the Midwest, we've had some really active storms here too. We've seen severe storms kind of popping up across Illinois, mainly out of Indiana now, but also a couple over parts of Ohio here too. So I want to dive into some of those right along the state line. We have one here that has been pretty strong. Vermilion County, this is where we at one point had a tornado warning. That has been lifted. 1.5-inch hail, 60-mile-per-hour winds. Getting ready to crisscross the I-74 corridor with that one storm. Back towards Indianapolis, this is another complex of storms that we were watching earlier. A lot of lightning with this one here, but right now we're left with at least 60-mile-per-hour winds over Columbus down through about Jackson. This also popped up here. I want to look at this one, too. This was out of right along the state line between Indiana and Illinois. So 60-mile-per-hour winds over Terre Haute, I-70 corridor caught in the middle of that, too. A lot of lightning. A lot of these storms have featured a lot of lightning. I want to look at how much lightning this one has popped up with. More than 500 lightning strikes within the last 5 minutes. So that goes to show just how active most of the atmosphere has been so far as these storms kind of dive in. Aside from that, we also have another warning back towards Ohio. This is just off towards the east and south of Cincinnati, mainly for the winds with this one. It's blowing through, say, Williamsburg, Tate back towards Wilmington at the moment with the big wind gusts as the biggest threat right now. It doesn't look like anything other than that. So big winds expected for some of the counties that are up on the screen right now, Brown, Claremont, and Clinton, as well as Highland. We'll watch you closely for those storms, too. Indianapolis, as I mentioned, you were one of the bigger complex storms through this afternoon and evening. This one thunderstorm that we were watching closely that is highlighted for, you know, that severe weather right now, that has been one that has had a lot of electricity. Lightning strikes more than 1,200 within the past 15 minutes there. So it has been an active day. Well, I want to check in on the airports really quickly because back towards Chicago, we had a lot of the airports there, at least the two area airports that were still dealing with ground delays. Looks like O'Hare is still dealing with that. Midway has lifted the ground delays, but they do have departure delays that are still active. So even if you're trying to get into Chicago from wherever you are across the country, that is not happening because you have these delays in place. And of course, if you're trying to get off the ground in Chicago, that may still be pretty tricky here too, because mainly at this point in time, we've been dealing with some pretty gusty winds. This is a look at some of the reports that we've already had so far over the last couple of hours or so, a lot of damage reports. There were a couple of tornado reports as well, back towards, say, Glen Ellen and back towards Lansing too. We had a couple of thunderstorm damage reports. So it definitely has been an active day. Flash flooding has also been a big, big issue. No warnings in place, but this is how much rain we've seen within the last 6 hours. Now, as we get into tomorrow, we want to take you back to the Northeast because that's a day that we could see severe weather take shape. Really, across the East Coast in general, we're dealing with a severe weather threat that's back into place, a level 2 out of 5 as this unfolds. We could see a risk of flash flooding. We could see a risk of strong winds with these storms. And there is a tornado risk up across the board here, too. So a lot to kind of dive into. Let's get to the very latest. This is the overall setup. So upstairs, we're talking 50 feet above where we are right now, 50,000 feet, I should say, we have these ripping winds in the upper levels of the atmosphere. They're going to come crashing down towards the surface, and that's going to lead to an opportunity for a big wind threat. Notice that the biggest threat for these storms happen to be across the mid-Atlantic and parts of the Carolinas. Cold front is going to trigger a lot of that. Now, ahead of it, we do have a lot of storm energy. Anywhere that we have that brighter shading of orange, even some pink in areas back towards here, will be the biggest chance of seeing the strongest storms. And there's a lot of moisture in the atmosphere, too. So we combine all three of these, and these are the impacts that are up across the board. Tornado risk from about the mid-Atlantic up into parts of, or down, I should say, in two parts of the Carolinas. That's our highest risk. But even north of there, Philadelphia, D.C., you're under that risk, too. Damaging wind is going to be a little bit more widespread. So you'll notice that it takes it from about New York City down to about Myrtle Beach. Right in between that darker shading of blue here is where we could see winds up to about 65, nearly 70 miles per hour. Large hail is also going to be a part of this conversation as well. So you put all three of those together, we do have a chance of seeing some storms earlier in the day. You'll notice that that is not the main event. More storms start to pop up around that evening commute time as we head into 5, 6 o'clock along the I-95 corridor. They're tapping into that daytime energy that has been sitting and lingering all day long, and that is where we could see the strongest threat of some storms. So, of course, we're going to have team coverage all across the board from the Northeast back towards Hawaii of all the weather stories for this week. And what started as a sunny, pleasant morning in Old Westbury, New York, turned into a gray and stormy afternoon. Both meteorologists Bob Van Dillon and Ian Oliver were dressed in their best golf gear for the first episode of Fox Weather Clubhouse. They were teed up alongside mascot Sunny and some of the special guests before the rain moved in. Take a look.
1: I want you to look at this. We knew they were going to get a little pop-up shower action. In fact, if you look behind us, we're looking at the Fox Weather app. There is one little dot of rain being picked up. It's in Freeport, Long Island, which is a good, 20 miles away from where we are. Don't have to worry about this one.
4: Due south.
1: And it's drifting over towards the east.
4: In case they were worried that zero meteorology.

0: miles away from where we are. I don't have to worry about this one.
1: Due south?
0: Due south. And it's drifting over towards the east.
1: In case they were worried that zero meteorology was going to happen.
0: Yeah. So, listen, we are going to be doing meteorology out here as well. It's not just fooling around on the golf course. Even the Marty Lyons Foundation, the 40th Annual Celebrity Golf Foundation, this is going to be a blast. And you're about to get out there in a couple minutes.
1: Yeah, and I've been distracted. I was looking down. I was wondering if we could get some golf shoes for Sonny in the shop. I don't know if they have size 26.
0: I know. I mean, you look like you have LeBron James. His feet right about here.
1: Yeah.
0: Right?
1: We need Shaq Diesel's foot joys.
0: But it all works. Yeah, it's a shotgun start. It's supposed to go off at 11:30, so
1: yeah.
0: I don't see the people out here quite yet. And if we were yelling like
1: Maybe
0: we are now.
1: I wanted to see your forecast first.
0: Well, listen, we can see a little bit of vertical motion developing in the clouds behind us. And again, not looking for a total washout. These are the pulse type stuff, like you were saying.
1: Yeah, a little bit of verga, too, possibly here. We saw dew points come up a little bit from yesterday. We can sense that. But yeah, overall, at least for maybe 14, 15 holes, this is going to be a perfect overall forecast.
0: It's going to be fun. And coming up, we've got celebrities out there, too. You're going to be interviewing Jets and Mets, two teams that he doesn't care for, but he's got to respect the players.
1: Except the first one. Vinny Testaverde is joining us.
0: Okay.
1: Did play for the Patriots for a little while.
0: Yeah, he did. So
1: that's
0: we get
1: Heisman Trophy winner, number one overall.
0: 1986 for University of Miami. So it's going to be fun. You're right. We start at noontime. We got Sonny out here. He'll be out here doing all kinds of jumping jacks in front of the players as they're trying to tee off.
1: Guys, Marissa, Steven, that's if I make it. I was just arguing with our boss, Will, of VP of Fox Weather, about yardages.
2: Yeah, I know.
1: He said he could carry the bunker with his forearm. I said, that's 280 yards.
0: He also said he could throw a football over in the mountains. Anyway, you guys, we'll be up there at noontime as well, a little Napoleon Dynamite coming at you.
3: It's such a good time there. Of course, we have a good time here at Fox Weather. We take you to this shot of New York City. Just experienced some storms. Now we have the golden hour taking shape across the city. Don't go anywhere. We're going to be timing out.
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4: 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Two taps later, Claire says nope to the charge, and Wells Fargo is on the case. 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
3: And that reaction, it says it all. We've had a destructive tornado rip through parts of Wisconsin.